0: What in the world for?
1: I haven't heard from you all morning.
0: Goodbye. Now, what's going on out here? Looks like little Donnie's working on something. Hey, what's going on here?
1: Oh, hi, Bjork. Look at this. I'm building a birdhouse.
0: What's the idea of doing that? You haven't got a bird.
1: No, but I will have. Sandy Emerson's dad bought him a couple of homing pigeons, and we're going to send each other messages.
0: Oh, and just where are you going to keep this birdhouse?
1: Up in my room.
0: Pigeons in your room, huh? Tell you what, Donnie. I'll split the cost if you'll send your messages by telegram instead.
1: Nah, birds are more fun.
0: Oh, more fun, huh?
1: Sandy's dad said he once crossed a homing pigeon with a woodpecker. And you know what he got?
0: No, Mr. Bones. What did he get?
1: He got a bird that knocked on the door when he brought a message.
0: My. Why didn't he cross a pigeon with an owl and get a bird that delivers night letters?
1: Hey, say, isn't that Bill coming this way on his motorcycle?
0: Yeah, that's Bill, all right. I can tell by the salami hanging from the handlebars.
2: Hello, baby. Hiya, Donnie boy.
0: Hi, Bill.
1: Hey, Bill, would you mind taking a look at this birdhouse I'm making?
2: Not at all, Donnie boy.
1: Well, what do you think, Bill? Is it okay?
2: Yeah, not bad, not bad at all. Of course, it's good to use a little more reinforcement right across the bottom here.
0: Yeah, in case the bird lays a heavy egg, huh?
2: Hammer the hammer, Donnie, and I'll fix it. Bueller, you hold this nail while I pound it in.
0: Not me, Bill. I'm not holding a nail while you're swinging a hammer.
2: And why not?
0: For sentimental reasons. I don't want to say goodbye to my fingers.
2: Oh, never mind, never mind. I'll hold it myself. Like this, yeah.
0: Kindling wood, anybody?
1: Gee whiz, Bill, you smashed the whole birdhouse.
2: Yeah, so I see. Oh, well, it's a good thing we found out before it was too late.
1: Found out what?
2: Green lumber. Now, don't worry about it, Donnie boy. Old Bill will make you a brand new birdhouse.
1: Gee, Bill, that'd be swell.
0: Not right now, though. First, old Bill's got to go down to City Hall with me and get a building permit so he can get started on that rumpus room.
1: Well, that's okay. And in the meantime, I'll go get some more wood and nails someplace.
0: Oh, Bill's got the materials, Donnie. You just have to get one important item.
1: Okay. What?
0: Some Band-Aids.
2: Here we are, baby. The Department of Building is right down this hall.
0: Bill, are you sure you'll get a building permit?
2: Mm-hmm.
0: You know, you haven't had much experience in the construction line.
2: Well, don't let it trouble your top, my little taffy apple. I'll go through this like a breeze.
0: Well, you should. You're certainly full of enough wind.
2: Come on, let's go in and get it over with.
3: Yes? Can I help you people?
0: Oh, yes, sir. My friend here would like to get...
2: I can speak for myself, baby. I'd like to like a building permit that'll permit me to build a building, mister.
3: Oh, yes. Just have a seat, please.
2: Yes, sir. Thank you.
3: Here we are. Now, let's see. Just what type of construction are you planning?
2: Well, I'd like to add another room onto a house.
0: That's right. A rumpus room.
2: Mm-hmm.
3: Let me see the blueprint of the room, please.
2: Yes, sir. There it is. This is it. Right there.
3: Mm-hmm. Now, if I can have a look at your plot plan.
2: My plot plan?
3: That's right. The plot plan.
2: Oh, the plot plan.
3: Everybody has to have a plot plan.
0: Oh, I wouldn't be caught dead without my plot plan.
3: I take it you have no plot plan.
0: Mister, you just took it.
2: That's right, sir.
3: Well, I suppose you could bring it back later. However, there are certain structural details I must have now.
2: Well, I can give you all the structural details now, all right, sir.
3: Fine, fine. Now, what size footing do you have?
2: I wear a size 12, double E.
0: Except in hot weather when his feet swell.
3: No. When I say footings, I'm referring to the concrete foundation of the room.
2: Oh, of course. Well, we'll have one, all right.
3: Let's forget the footings for a moment.
2: Oh, yes, sir. Yes, sir.
3: Just tell me, do you have steel girders?
0: Sir, that is a very personal question.
3: I said girders, not girdles. I'm terribly sorry, folks, but I'm afraid I'll have to turn down your application for a building permit until such time as you can comply with the regulations of this department.
2: You mean I can't go ahead and build a room?
3: Not until you're able to give us satisfactory answers to the questions we're required to ask.
2: Oh, I see.
3: Once you do that, you will be issued a permit and can begin construction.
0: Well, Bill, I've heard of buildings being condemned before, but this is the first time I ever heard of a condemned contractor. Oh, Bill, now don't do that. You're really taking this too hard, Bill.
2: Well, I can't help it, honey. I thought sure I'd get a permit and start work this afternoon. And you know I need that job.
0: Yeah. Well, maybe Mr. Harry will be able to get a permit some way. And you still can get the work.
1: Hey, Bill, you back already?
2: Oh, hello, Donnie. Yeah, I'm back.
1: That's swell. Now we can get started building my birdhouse.
0: Mm-hmm. You can if you don't have to get a permit first.
1: While you were gone, I drew up some blueprints on it. Only I couldn't find any blue paper. So I used some old paper bags.
0: Oh, sort of a brown print, huh?
2: Is this it here?
1: Yeah, and I even drew up a plot plan, too.
0: A plot plan?
1: Well, sure. Everybody's got to have a plot plan.
0: Here we go again.
2: Well, where did you find out about plot plans, Donnie boy?
1: From Sandy's Uncle Morris. He's a contractor.
2: Oh, I see.
1: Now look, Bill.
2: Yeah,
1: we'll
2: I'm
1: use some quarter round for girders and some one-by-one for footings.
2: Yeah.
0: Girders? Yeah. Footings? Donnie, do you know all about those things?
1: Well, sure. Any dope knows about that.
0: Want to bet?
2: Wait a minute, Mueller. Donnie, hold the foot, blow the whistle, cut off the motors. I've just gotten me an idea.
0: And I just got an idea of what idea you just got.
2: You think it'll work?
0: You can try.
1: What are you two talking about?
2: Donnie boy, how would you like to come down to City Hall with me and answer a few questions about plot plans and footings and girders?
1: You mean?
2: I mean that I'd like you to be my partner in obtaining a permit to build a rumpus room. Think you can do it?
1: Well, gee, sure I can.
2: Then let's get going, boy. With your brains and my brawn, we'll be the best contracting outfit in the business.
0: Ha! Dog, brains and brawn incorporated.
2: Come on, Donnie. We want to get back there before they close for the afternoon.
1: Okay.
0: Wait. I'll go along with you. We'll change Brains and Brawn Incorporated to Brains, Brawn, and Beef. 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
4: My name is Flupert. Everything happens to me. I guess the age of the real He-Man is gone, you know. Because, like, nobody could take it anymore. The other day, a bunch of us guys was working out in the field. And the other guys kept their hats on. And they took those silly salt tablets. And they drank water, you know, real careful like. Yeah, but not me. I took off my hat and my shirt, and, I really worked up a He-Man sweat. And, boy, I'll tell you, I must have drunk a gallon of water. And I was doing just fine when everything started going round and round and round. Everything happens to me. Sunstroke. Can you imagine? A great big strong guy like me. Boy, did I feel bad. And I had a real bad sunburn also. I gotta remember how to take it in hot weather around here. It's better, you know, cause, everything happens to me. I wonder why.

0: Well, our trip to the city hall with Donnie was a wonderful idea. Everything worked out just fine. Donnie gave Bill all the right answers, and he got the permit. Now, if I could just get Donnie to give Bill another right answer to a little question of mine, maybe he'll get a permit to get married.
1: The Bueller Show is produced and directed by Stephen Hadas and was written this week by Hal Cantor, Arthur Julian, and Howard Leeds. Music is by Gordon Tibby. Bill is played by Ernest Whitman, Oreo by Ruby Dandridge, Donnie by Sammy Yogg, the man at Department of Building by Earl Ross, and Beulah, of course, by Amanda Randolph. This is Johnny Jacobs speaking.

0: In this corner, in top fighting form, coming to you every Monday through Friday at this time in thrilling action-packed stories, America's number one hero, world's champion of boxing and of fair play, from Ham Fisher's famous comic strip, Joe Palooka. In the attempt to clear Joe Palooka of accusations involving him in a gambling fraud with Blackie Ballinger and his gang, Myrtle Hossenslofer goes out on a date with one of Blackie's boys. The date has turned into a disaster for her and Al because Blackie believes that Al has told Myrtle what's happened to Joe Palooka. To make certain the story will go no further, Blackie has decided to get rid of both of them. In our last episode, Al and Myrtle tried to escape from Blackie. Now, in just a minute, we'll present Shots in the Night, the next episode of Joe Palooka. But first... Now, episode 23, Shots in the Night. We rejoin Al and Myrtle now in the parking lot in back of Blackie Ballinger's nightclub.
1: Start that truck over there. We want to have plenty of noise so that people inside won't hear the shots.
2: Oh, no, don't, Blackie.
3: Oh, please.
1: You talk too much, Al. It's dangerous to let you and your girlfriend stick around here anymore.
2: Oh, no, please don't, Blackie. She didn't do anything. No!
3: Al, are you shot?
2: No, I don't think so. Are you? Oh, let me shut this motor off.
4: Oh, Michael, where are you?
3: Jerry, here, over here. Oh, Jerry.
4: Well, finally, she's glad to see me.
5: Where's Blackie and that other crook I took a shot at? I think I winged one of them.
2: They must have gone toward the back. Blackie has his car there.
5: There they go. They're getting away. Come on, get in the car, Jerry.
4: No, I'll wait here. I want to see that they still are taken care of.
5: Well, okay. Come on, boys, after them.
3: Gee, it's good to see you, Jerry. I never knew I'd be so happy to see you.
2: Me too, fella, even though I don't know you. Say, who are you?
3: Oh, Jerry, this is my boyfriend. I mean, Al, this is my boyfriend, Jerry Leamy.
4: Hey, what goes on here?
2: Oh, it don't make much difference, just so you arrived in time. And, brother, you certainly did that. Thanks.
3: Oh, yeah, Jerry, thanks. But how? Where? Who? I mean, the police and...
2: Police? Were those cops?
3: Well, of course those were cops, Al. I thought it was Blackie shooting at us, but it was the cops shooting at Blackie.
4: That's right. Heck, I wasn't going to tackle this thing alone, you know.
3: What do you mean, tackle it alone? How on earth did you know?
4: Well, Nobby called me after you left and told me to go out and do some investigating on my own.
3: Oh, that's why when I called, there was no answer. I managed to get to a phone after Blackie picked us up, and I was never so heartbroken in my life as when you didn't answer. Jerry, I could have wrung your neck.
4: You could, all right. I was right outside, believe it or not, when you called me at the office. I was in Blackie's nightclub here getting the cops to come over.
3: But what were you doing here, Jerry?
4: Well, Nobby wanted me to go around to all the gambling places to find out how much money had been bet on Al Wilson to go the limit in his fight with Joe. Well, Blackie's place here happened to be one of the gambling places. And when I came here to check up, well, I saw you with this guy here, and, well, I didn't want to say anything, but I don't especially like the idea of Myrtle going out with any other guys. But there wasn't much I could do then, but when I saw that big lug come up to the two of you, it looked pretty much as if he had a gun and wasn't afraid to use it. And when I saw him sort of make you go into the back room, I thought, Jerry, my boy... You better do something. But when I thought of something to do, I figured I'd just be a dead hero if I tried to do it alone. So I called the cops, and so that's all there was to it.
3: Oh, Jerry, darling. Oh, I could just kiss you.
4: Well, what's stopping you?
2: Maybe I better be going.
3: Oh, no. No, Al, you can't go.
4: Sure he can. So long, Al.
3: No, Jerry. Don't you see the Boxing Commission investigation is the day after tomorrow. And if Al will just tell them what he told me...
2: No, I couldn't. Well, it's no use. I'm too involved in this thing.
3: Oh, but Al, I'm sure that we can get you off with a suspended sentence or nothing at all. Because, you've really done more than anyone to straighten this out.
2: Yeah, but I'm just a dirty crook, Myrtle. I'm not a good guy.
3: Oh, that isn't so, Al Klutzbottom. You're so a good guy. Ain't he, Jerry?
4: Huh? Yeah, I guess he's a good guy after all. Sure, sure. You're a good guy, Al.
2: It's no use. I just can't go and talk to this boxing commission. It's no use. Well, okay. I'll do it if what you say is so. Maybe I better, huh?
6: Your full name?
2: Alvin Klutzbottom.
6: What is your profession, Mr. Klutzbottom?
2: What is my what?
6: Your work. What do you do for a living?
2: Oh, I guess I kind of assist Mikey Bellinger in his activities.
6: You mean to sit here before this boxing commission and say that you are paid by Blackie Bellinger, the racketeer?
2: No, not anymore. Besides, Blackie's taking sort of a vacation. He don't seem to be in the business anymore.
6: You mean the police haven't caught him as yet?
2: Well, I don't think Blackie would want me around much anymore.
6: But you were in the employ of Blackie Bellinger.
2: Yeah, that's what I said.
6: Gentlemen, investigation by Jerry Leamy and Nobby Walsh shows that actually very little money, if any, was bet on Al Wilson to go the 15 rounds with Joe Palooka. Now, Frank Hopper, the sports writer, has said that Joe Palooka carried the fight for Blackie Bellinger and his gambling ring. However, we find that Blackie Bellinger and his gambling ring did not bet any money on the fight to go the limit. Therefore, this whole accusation might have been manufactured without any real factual basis for it. Now, Mr. Klutzbottom, do you have any knowledge as to whether or not this is true?
2: Blackie never bet on Al Wilson to last the limit. Joe Palooka never even talked to Blackie before the fight. Joe Palooka doesn't even know Blackie.
6: But why would Blackie Bellinger say that Joe Palooka carried the fight for him if he didn't?
2: I don't know. I don't know how Blackie thinks. Maybe he just wanted to get Joe Palooka out of the way, like he said once.
6: What do you mean, out of the way?
2: Well, Blackie used to say that Joe Palooka's conduct was stopping him from making a lot of dough. He figured that, he could do a lot better in this gambling racket if guys like Joe Palooka wasn't around because, he was a model for others. And I don't know, he just wanted to get rid of the guy. Hey, if you were a crooked gambler and bet on fights, would you want a guy like Joe Palooka around?
6: Well, no, I guess I wouldn't.
2: Well, there you are.
6: Then you mean Blackie Bellinger saw his chance to frame Joe Palooka just by letting that Joe had worked with him?
2: Yeah, that's right. The whole thing was a frame-up, and the public and the newspaper writers bit hook, line, and sinker. Blackie never had any money bet that Joe Palooka would carry the fight for 15 rounds. Blackie didn't even expect the fight to go 15 rounds. But after it did, Blackie trumped up this story.
1: I have a question to ask the witness, Mr. Chairman.
6: Yes, Mr. Commissioner?
1: All that this man says may be true, but that still doesn't account for the fact that the fight did go the limit.
6: I think that the testimony of Al Wilson, which will follow after this questioning, will answer that, Mr. Commissioner.
1: Well, I'll wait for Al Wilson's story on that. But I still want to know why Joe Palooka ran out. If he had absolutely no connection with Blackie Ballinger and his gambling ring, as this man puts it. And incidentally, I don't believe this man's testimony is too reliable.
6: Do you care to answer the commissioner's question, Mr. Klutzbottom? Why did Joe Palooka disappear if he wasn't involved in this gambling deal?
2: Oh, very simple. Because the night of the fight, Rock and I hit him over the head and got rid of him.
6: Do you know what you are saying?
2: Sure, I know what I'm saying. Blackie wanted it to seem that Joe Palooka run out so it would look like he was mixed up in this gambling thing. Blackie said that we had to get rid of Palooka for a couple of days. The only thing was, it didn't work out that way.
6: What do you mean, it didn't work out that way?
2: Well, the plan was for us to follow Palooka right after the fight. He was feeling pretty bad because he started wandering around. Ended up in this little beanery on 10th Avenue. We followed him out of there. Oh, Pete Hansen can tell you that. Anyhow, we followed Palooka out and we're going to hit him on the head. We did hit him on the head. And we were going to dump him in an empty freight car. And we did that too. Only it wasn't an empty freight car. It was a refrigerator car.
6: A refrigerator car? You mean that you put Joe Palooka into a refrigerator car? Did the train pull out?
2: Yeah. Yeah, the train pulled out. Oh, I don't want to talk about this anymore.
6: I think you'd better talk about this, Mr. Klutzbottom. You mean that because of what you did, Joe Palooka may have been frozen to death?
2: Yeah. Yeah, I guess he could have been. Only they haven't found the body. You'd think they'd found the body by now.
6: There isn't any more that I have to say to Mr. Klotzbottom, gentlemen. I think the truth in this matter is very obvious. I think that we have all been partners in a crime. A terrible crime. Which may have cost Joe Palooka his life. Unless anyone else has anything to add, I feel that there is nothing more to say.
0: In just a minute, we'll tell you about our next episode of Joe Palooka. But first, still to be accounted for is the fact that Joe's first championship fight did last 15 rounds. So don't miss Al Wilson's story, the next exciting episode in the thrilling story of...
7: The winner and still world champion, Joe Palooka!
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Out of the past, phantoms of a world gone by speak again the immortal tale, the trial for murder.

0: Here we are, Mr. Trelawney. Newtown Jail.
1: Ah, gloomy old place it is, sir. Watch your step getting out.
2: Thank you, Derek.
0: I can find you a place up at one of those garret windows if you like. Then you can see the hanging.
2: No, Derek. I didn't come down here to watch the hanging of Peter Cook.
0: Then, begging your pardon, sir, I don't understand.
2: It's hard to explain. It's as though some strange force has urged me to come here today. I've felt it ever since the trial ended.
0: Well, sir, I, for one, never did believe all that rubbish they were whispering about you during the trial. Supernatural powers, Mr. Trelawney can read the witnesses' minds. Why, there never was a more practical man than you, sir.
2: As foreman of the jury, I tried my best to be fair, Derek. But I can't think back on the trial without a shudder. It was a nightmare, an ugly dream.
1: Oh, look, sir.
2: Yeah?
1: The flag is up. Your Peter Cook is dead.
2: Yes. Oh. And suddenly a great weight seems lifted from my soul. Strange. Why, I feel happy for the first time since it all began.
0: Robert Blackwell has just come out to the prison gate, sir. I think he's coming over here. Even a great lawyer like Blackwell couldn't stop you from hanging Peter Cook.
3: Well, this is a fortunate meeting. I've long wanted to talk to you. It's Mr. Trelawney, isn't it?
2: Yes, Mr. Blackwell, I'm at your service. Even though you'll never persuade me Peter Cook wasn't guilty of murder.
3: He was, sir. He was. Confessed at the last minute. Oh. I was completely taken in by a scoundrel. Disagreeable business, the whole thing. Oh, would you care to join me for a stroll?
2: I'd be delighted, Mr. Blackwell. That will be all, Derek. I'll be home for dinner.
1: Yes, sir.
2: I suppose there are many questions in your mind.
3: Mr. Trelawney, from the moment you appeared in the jury box and my client leaped to his feet screaming that you must be challenged, I felt you were the key to the whole mysterious business.
2: I was, through no fault of my own. In a way, I was a puppet moved about by forces that can't be explained in any logical way. I've long wanted to tell the whole story.
3: Just what I was hoping for, my friend. I've long wanted to hear it.
2: Well, I warn you, Mr. Blackwell, you won't believe me. You'll laugh at me, call me crazy.
3: Not at all, Mr. Trelawney. Now, here's a quiet little park. Let's rest on this bench while we chat.
2: All right, sir.
3: As I was saying, Mr. Trelawney, I have every reason to believe you implicitly.
2: Well, then you have more faith in me than I had in myself. Do you know that after the trial, I went to a specialist? And it was with relief that I heard him say that I was sound in body and mind.
3: Excellent. And now a confession from the counsel for the defense. I had you checked on, sir, after several incidents that seemed unbelievable, you understand.
2: And you found...
3: That you are a well-known bank director, respected and admired. A man of character and integrity, not given to imagination and fancy.
2: I'm flattered. But was that sufficient proof?
3: Perhaps not. However, on four different occasions during the trial, I was startled by a sense of someone standing at my elbow. A weird sensation, a sort of a chilly presence that made the hair stiffen at the back of my neck. You may recall that during my summation, I lost my place and glanced quickly in back of me.
2: You certainly looked startled.
3: There was no one there, of course.
2: Ah, but there was. It was John Talbot.
3: John Talbot? The dead man?
2: The man murdered by Peter Cook. I saw him frequently during the trial.
3: But, my good man, such things don't happen.
2: I told you you'd call me crazy. But it was as much a fact as two and two make four. And at least, Mr. Blackwell, you've given me a motive for telling my strange story. First, let me tell you that I don't follow crime stories in the daily papers. And it wasn't until much later that I discovered that this first incident took place before Peter Cook was even suspected or arrested. I was standing by the window in my apartment overlooking the park. Derek, my servant, was in the room at the time.
0: Shall I lay out your evening clothes, Mr. Trelawney?
2: If you will, Derek. But first, take a look out this window. Something strange going on.
0: What is it, sir?
2: Well, do you see that man approaching from Berkeley Street?
0: The one with his collar turned up? Yes, sir. He seems to be in a bit of a hurry.
2: Well, watch the way he keeps glancing in back of him. That man thinks he's being followed.
0: I'd say he acts a bit frightened, sir.
2: Now, you're right, Derek. Oh, and now I see the reason. Good heavens. What a peculiar-looking chap following him. Huh. No wonder he wants to get away from him.
0: Where, sir?
2: Stand over here. You can see him now, Derek. No hat, his hair blowing in the wind. He has the whitest, most unhealthy-looking face I think I ever saw.
1: I don't see him, sir.
2: Well, you must be blind, Eric. He's practically in front of the window now. Look, look. Oh, he sees us. And he's pointing at the chap with his collar turned up. I don't like the look in his eyes, Derek. He must be a madman. Doesn't he look mad to you?
1: I'm sorry, sir, but I don't see a soul.
2: What's that?
1: I don't see anyone there, sir.
2: Well, you must be crazy, Derek. Oh, he's moving away now, but looking back over his shoulder and still pointing.
1: Are you quite sure you're feeling well, Mr. Trelawney?
2: If you're trying to be annoying, Derek, you're succeeding admirably. Is this your idea of a joke?
1: No, sir. I'm very sorry, sir. May I draw the blinds?
2: Please do. Let's have no more of this nonsense. Serves me right for not minding my own business.
1: Yes, sir.
2: What's that?
1: I mean, no, sir. That is, shall I lay out your evening clothes?
2: Yes. Yes, I'll change in the dressing room. It's warm there. Derek, did you leave the dressing room door ajar?
1: No, sir. I closed it tight to keep the heat in.
2: Well, it's ajar now. Wait a minute. I have a feeling there's someone in there.
1: That's impossible, sir. You'd have to go through this room to get there, and we'd have seen anybody who did so.
2: Yes. Yes, you're right, of course.
4: Look. Look and remember.
2: Derek, did you hear something?
1: No, sir. What is it?
2: There's someone in that room. Open the door wide.
1: Yes, sir. There. You see, Mr. Trelawney, there's nobody there. If I may say so, sir, your imagine...
2: What's the matter, Derek?
1: I don't know, sir. All of a sudden, I felt cold. Sort of a chill came over me. You didn't see anyone in there when I opened the door, did you, sir?
2: I thought I did, just for a flash. It was the white-faced man I saw on the street a moment ago.
3: And that's the truth, as you recall it, looking back?
2: I'm certain of it. Moreover, Derek came to believe me. That chill of death that he felt convinced him. It's odd that neither one of us connected the incident in any way with the summons for jury duty that he brought to me at breakfast the next morning. As a busy man, I was merely annoyed with what I thought would be some dull civil case. But several days later, I arrived at the courthouse. I remembered so clearly the dim, gaslit passageways to the court. I remember that black, heavy fog hanging like murky curtains outside the great windows. I think I moved as one in a dream until you and the prosecutors started examining the jurors. As I stepped into the box, I remember your client, Peter Cook, leaping to his feet.
5: I demand that you challenge that man, Mr. Blackwood. He'll hang me, sure. I want a fair trial. I demand that you challenge him.
6: Please, Mr. Cook.
3: Your Honor, I ask your forgiveness for this outburst. My client is unstrung. With your permission, however, I will examine the juror. Your name, sir?
2: Hugh Trelawney.
3: Do you know the defendant, Peter Cook?
2: No, sir.
3: Never saw him before?
2: I believe I saw him in front of my home several days ago. He was being followed at the time. At least he looks like the man I have in mind.
3: I'm sure I don't need to remind you that you're under oath, sir. Now, my client seems to believe that you are prejudiced against him in some way. Is that true?
2: I know absolutely nothing about him. So far as I know, I've never spoken to him or read anything about the case. I have no personal interest in the matter whatsoever.
3: Your Honor, my client, Peter Cook, seems to have been a bit hasty in his remarks. I feel he's made a mistake. I withdraw my challenge.
2: And this incident, which you'll recall, Mr. Blackwell, was the first inkling I had of any connection between the scene in front of my home and the trial. Naturally, at that point, I felt attention had been centered on me unfairly. It wasn't until the prosecution had started its case that I discovered the further link. The prosecutor was speaking at the time, I recall.
7: The state submits this locket as Exhibit A. I shall ask each juror to examine it carefully. There are several interesting points about it. First, it contains a picture of the deceased John Talbot, who the prosecution will seek to prove was foully murdered by the defendant, Peter Cook. Now, secondly, I'll ask you to notice that the case is bent, as though it was stepped on and crushed during a struggle. Now, later, we will bring witnesses to prove that this locket was found in the effects of Peter Cook, carefully hidden from the sight of man. Now, Mr. Foreman, will you take a moment to look at this locket and then pass it on to the next juror?
2: Yes, sir. Thank you.
7: The picture has been identified as that of John Talbot. Naturally, he was younger when the... I say, is there anything the matter, sir?
2: Why, this picture gave me quite a start. It looks very much like the man I saw following the defendant on the street in front of my house the other day.
6: May I request that the juror confine himself to the examination of the prosecution's evidence? His remarks are irrelevant, the more so since John Talbot died some 3 weeks ago.
2: I beg the court's pardon.
4: I was younger then, and my face was not then drained of blood.
7: Quick, a glass of water, someone. The foreman has fainted.
2: No. I'm all right now.
7: Oh.
2: It was just for a moment. Let me have the locket again.
4: Take the picture out. Remove my picture from the locket.
7: Just a moment, Mr. Foreman. What are you doing? Stop that at once. You're destroying the evidence.
2: I'm sorry, sir, but there's something on the back of this that I must see. There. Do you see what it is?
7: No, Mr. Foreman, I do not.
2: It's blood, sir. Dried human blood.

In Charles Dickens, we meet a writer of many facets and strange parallels. An author with the faculty of applying his genius to all fields of plot, from a tender romantic turn to such a story as we hear tonight. The story of a juryman invested with incredible and supernatural powers of judgment. Friends, the judgment of the Canadian roll-your-own smokers jury regarding the excellence of Ogden's fine-cut tobacco has been unanimous. Yes, ask the person who likes to roll his own cigarettes to name his choice of tobacco, and it's almost certain that his verdict will be Ogden's. You see, Ogden's has been pleasing the majority of roll-your-own smokers and making new friends right down through the years. Try Ogden's. Taste the rich, mellow goodness of tobaccos that are sun-ripened for absolute smoking satisfaction. You'll find Ogden's easy to roll, delightful to smoke. Yes, easy to roll, delightful to smoke. Back now to Hugh Trelawney and the trial for murder. Trelawney has found that, of all those concerned in the trial, he alone can see and hear the ghost of the murdered man, John Talbot. As foreman of the jury, his questions have revealed important evidence against the defendant, Peter Cook. Right now, he's explaining to the prosecutor how this mysterious voice guided the course of the trial.

0: And so you see, Mr. Blackwell, how the rumors of my so-called supernatural power started. How I was drawn into the horrible affair almost against my will. Even you looked startled when I pried out the picture of poor dead John Talbot.
1: Naturally, Mr. Trelawney, naturally. You seemed to do it without any apparent reason. Of course, the fact that the locket had been found among Peter Cook's things meant nothing. Everyone knew they had been friends. But finding dried blood on the back of the picture tied Peter Cook to the scene of the killing in the mind of all your fellow jurors.
0: Miss, I see that now. At the time, I was only doing what the voice told me to do.
1: Now, this voice, at any time during the trial, did any of your fellow jurors see or hear the murdered man?
0: There was no doubt that the murdered man, this ghost of mine, made his presence known to others than myself. Other jurors told me afterwards that they had awful dreams in which the figure appeared and told them that Peter Cook must die. It was this fact that kept me sane. As long as others felt some disturbance, I knew it was not my imagination leading me astray. For instance, nearly every night of the trial, I saw his ghastly figure at the tavern. But each night that I saw him, some juror would awake, screaming with fear, to tell of dreaming of John Talbot. But as long as I was the only one who actually saw or heard him, I could not risk my reputation by speaking up.
1: It must have been a horrible week, sir.
0: Then you do believe my story, Mr. Blackwell?
1: I do, sir. And I'll tell you why when you finish it.
0: Well, it was after you started the defense of Peter Cook that I began to hear the voice more frequently. You, of course, recall your star witness, the young woman who lived in the same building as Peter Cook and John Talbot?
1: Indeed, I do. Her name was Alice Hawkins. She started out as an excellent character witness for my client, but you soon put a stop to that.
0: I remember the afternoon when you first started questioning her. I heard the voice several times as the testimony went on. It seemed impossible that others could not hear it, too. But I know now that no one did. Since she was your witness, I recall you were using a gentle, friendly method of questioning.
1: Tell us again, my dear, how long you have known the defendant, Peter Cook.
2: Over 2 years, sir.
1: And you say that in all that time, you never knew him to do an unkind act. Was he on good terms with that unfortunate man, John Talbot?
2: Well, they were very friendly, sir. Of course, they had little arguments, but it was all very friendly.
1: But you never saw an open act of hostility, is that correct?
3: He tried to kill me on Easter Sunday.
4: What was that? Did someone...
1: Now, may I ask the jury to pay more strict attention, please?
4: It suddenly seems very cold in here, Your Honor.
1: Quiet, please. Now, in short, Miss Hawkins, you never saw signs of anything except friendship between the two men.
2: Mr. Cook is a good, fine man, sir.
3: She loves him. She would lie for him.
1: Your witness, Mr. Prosecutor.
5: May I ask another question, Your Honor?
1: I object, Your Honor. The foreman of the jury has constantly interrupted this trial.
5: Your question seems to have had an important bearing on this case so far, Mr. Trelawney. You may speak.
0: Just two things I'm impelled to ask. First, isn't this young lady in love with the defendant? And second, didn't the defendant make an attempt on the life of John Talbot on Easter Sunday last?
1: I object, Your Honor. This man has no right.
6: Miss Hawkins, please answer these questions. And remember, you're under oath. Are you in love with Peter Cook?
2: Well, what if I am? Is there anything wrong with that?
6: Well, it makes you a rather doubtful character witness, I should say. And more important, what about this other attempt on John Talbot's life?
2: That's a lie.
6: What's a lie?
2: Nobody tried to kill him.
6: Well, what did happen then on Easter Sunday?
2: He almost met with a bad accident.
6: How did it happen?
2: All three of us had gone to church. Afterwards, we decided to climb the cathedral tower for the view.
6: Mm-hmm.
2: On the way down, John Talbot slipped and fell. If he hadn't caught hold of the railing almost immediately, He would have
6: plunged to his death. Is that correct?
2: Yes, sir. But it was only an accident. I'm sure it was.
6: And did the friendly relations you've mentioned continue after this accident?
2: Well, not exactly.
6: And why not? Tell us the reason.
2: No, I won't. I won't tell you anything
6: more.
2: Well,
6: my dear girl, a man has died. Another man is on trial for his life. You must tell us everything you know, or you'll find yourself in a very unhappy position. Now, you've already hinted that friendly relations were strained between the two men after this time. Why?
2: He accused Peter Cook of pushing him down the stairs. But he didn't do it. I'm sure he didn't do it.
3: You, Trelawney, you have set them on the path of truth.
1: It was at this point, Mr. Trelawney, that I had my agents look into your background. Two simple questions from the foreman of the jury, and the prosecution starts to upset my whole defense. Naturally, I didn't suspect the murdered man was working at your elbow. Did he actually call you by name?
0: That was the first time, Mr. Blackwell. And though I was familiar with that ghostly voice by then, it gave me a start, I can tell you.
1: Nevertheless, I believe Peter Cook would be a free man today instead of dangling at the end of a rope in Newton Jail if it hadn't been for the next day, Mr. Trelawney.
0: Yes, I'm inclined to agree, Mr. Blackwell. Your suicide theory was built up ingeniously with the doctor's testimony. I know you believed it to have been a fact at the time, because there was a ring of sincerity in your voice.
1: You will note, gentlemen of the jury, that everything Dr. Croydon has said points to suicide. John Talbot, the deceased, was an unhappy man. He had come mistakenly to believe that his friend, his best friend, had made an attempt on his life. He knew that he had lost the woman he loved to that friend. The good doctor has shown how the wound could have been self-inflicted by a man holding the razor in his left hand. We know John Talbot was left-handed, and in that case, it makes it possible that he did commit suicide.
0: Your Honor, I beg of you to let me speak.
1: Again? Your Honor, if the foreman of the jury has deeper knowledge of this case, I ask that he be made...
0: Mr. Blackwell, I have no knowledge of the case other than what I've heard here in this room. But I am impelled to ask that young woman, Alice Hawkins, that she be recalled and questioned further. She can tell us whether or not it would have been possible for John Talbot to meet his death by his own hand.
5: The clerk will recall the witness.
1: This is most irregular, Your Honor.
6: Well, Your Honor, if it will further justice, I'm sure my learned colleague, Mr. Blackwell, will have no objections. I'll cross-examine after you've finished with your witness, Mr. Blackwell.
1: I have no questions, Mr. Prosecutor. I am confident she can throw no further light on the case.
6: Very well, Mr. Blackwell. Now, Miss Hawkins, is it true that the deceased was left-handed?
2: Yes, sir, he was.
6: He wrote letters and performed all the regular little routines of life with his left hand?
2: Yes, sir, he did.
6: Well, then I fail to see what the foreman of the jury... In other words, Miss Hawkins, he could have easily cut his own throat with his left hand, couldn't he? Well, speak up, my girl.
2: No, sir. It would have been impossible.
3: You have done well, Trelawney. You have done well.
2: You see, sir, it was this way. I don't think anyone knew about it but me. John Talbot was very sensitive about it. Although he was left-handed, there were many things he did only with his right hand. One day he told me. He had an accident while a boy, and though he could still write and use his left hand, he could never lift it above his shoulder.
0: And so, Mr. Blackwell, as you recall, the trial came to an end. The jury withdrew to the great room in the tavern to reach their verdict. I remember the strange feeling that came over me as the discussion went on, as though I was becoming less and less Hugh Trelawney, and more the voice of the murdered man. The little vestryman, Mr. Jones, was the only one who was still voting not guilty.
7: I agree, Mr. Trelawney, it couldn't have been suicide, but would Peter Cook have killed him just to keep him silent?
0: Peter Cook has been proven a man of violent hate.
7: Yes, I know all that. I know that he was about to marry Alice Hawkins and that he had another wife in existence. I know that the dead man had threatened to expose him, but is that enough?
0: Always keep in mind that John Talbot loved Alice Hawkins, too.
7: Mm-hmm.
0: When he found out that Cook was leading her on, his reaction would have been violent.
7: Well,
0: his threat to expose Peter Cook would have caused strong hate between them.
7: I still don't see the picture. Why, who blew out the candle? Light it quickly. Oh, I wish I were out of this business.
3: You, Trelawney, talk to this man.
7: There, that's better. Why couldn't they give us more than one candle? It frightened you too, Mr. Trelawney. Why, you're white as a ghost.
0: Listen carefully, Mr. Jones. I'll try to set the picture for you.
3: Morning.
0: It might have been the morning of the murder.
3: Peter Cook came to my room.
0: Peter Cook comes to John Talbot's room.
3: He threatened me.
0: He threatens Talbot's life unless he changes his mind about exposing him to Alice Hawkins.
3: I loved her. Deeply.
0: He loves her deeply. To hear Peter Cook speak of her lightly infuriated him.
3: He tells Peter Cook that he intends to reveal him as he is.
8: A man already married, who intends to wreck her life by this despicable trick. A man petty, mean, selfish, with murder in his heart. The room is tense with hate. The fury of frustration burns in the eyes of Peter Cook. He sees the razor near at hand. It takes but a moment. With the strength and quickness born of hate, he moves. the morning sun looks in.
0: Looks in on the lifeless body
3: of John Talbot.
7: Why, it's uncanny. You might have been there yourself. Why, your whole story, even your voice sounded different. Yes, I can see it now. So clearly that it frightens me. Look, I'm shivering. The very coldness of death is in the air. Let us give the verdict quickly. Peter Cook is guilty.
0: We filed back across the street into the old courthouse. Across the street in the rain, with a growl of thunder in our ears. The dim, gaslit courtroom was deserted except for the officials and the judge. I stood in the jury box, my heart pounding, my mind reeling.
5: Your verdict, gentlemen.
0: Guilty, Your Honor.
3: Peter Cook will die. You are free, you Trelawney. You are free.
0: And my life has been perfectly natural and normal since I heard the words, "You are free, you Trelawney. You are free."
1: Strange, strange. And although Peter Cook never saw or heard this presence, he knew he was doomed from the day you stepped into the jury box.
0: He knew he would be found guilty.
1: He did, Mr. Trelawney, he did. In the confusion that followed the verdict, the judge and I were the only ones to hear what he had to say when sentence was pronounced.
0: Did it have to do with my strange part in the trial?
1: It convinced me that a supernatural force had been at work since the beginning. When the death sentence was passed upon him, Peter Cook said to the judge,

0: As we come to the end of another Weird Circle story, brought to you by Ogden's, here's a reminder till we meet again at the Ogden's Playhouse 1 week hence. 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

0: Come in. Welcome. I'm E.G. Marshall. Welcome to the world of your own terrifying imagination. There are people who suddenly find themselves tortured and taunted by a fragile wisp of a memory. It's a memory of something they may have said, or something they think they did. Exactly what it was has been long forgotten. But now, it must be paid for. And the price? Life itself.
1: Yes?
2: Are you Mrs. Louise Goodman?
1: That's right.
2: Are you sure?
1: Why, of course I'm sure.
2: It's just that I don't want to make a mistake.
1: I'm Mrs. Louise Goodman. Who are you? And what is it you want?
2: I want to keep my promise.
1: Promise? What promise?
2: I promised I'd kill you. Remember?
0: Our mystery drama, A Little Night Murder, was written especially for the Mystery Theater by Sam Dan and stars Tony Roberts. 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I'll be back shortly with Act One.
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0: Downtown, at night, the city is a deserted place. The lofty office buildings, those gleaming towers of glass and steel, stand quiet, empty and foreboding, like ancient temples. And like the ancient temples, they also have their priestesses. These are the ladies who enter at night with mops and brooms and vacuum cleaners to clear away the debris of the day's worship and purify the offices for tomorrow's rituals. We are concerned now with one of these, a sturdy, middle-aged woman named Mary Margaret Cannon. Steady, hardworking, no nonsense. But on this Friday evening, something seems amiss. Mary Margaret is pale. She's nervous. And every now and then she stops working and just listens.
1: Someone there?

0: Terry, I'm scared.
1: Scared? You? Larry, what did you be scared of?
0: I don't know. It's these murders.
1: Murders?
0: These women who've been getting killed.
1: I'll come and stay with you if you want.
0: Oh, please. I'm so nervous, so jumpy. I'm so scared.
1: Yeah, but why?
0: I just don't know. Terry.
1: Yes?
0: I hear someone coming.
1: Are you sure?
0: I hear someone. Terry.
1: I'll hang up and call the police.
0: Oh, no. No, don't. It's just a guard.
1: Yeah, you see? Now, is everything okay?
0: Oh, yeah. Look, you just forget I called and get your rest. Oh, good evening, Tom. You're not Tom.
2: No. I'm the new man, Mrs. Cannon.
0: Oh, well, what happened to Tom?
2: He called in earlier today. He said he was sick. They sent me down to relieve him.
0: How'd you know my name?
2: Well, Tom told me. I asked him, who's in the building tonight? And he said, just Mrs. Cannon. But what?
0: But Tom doesn't know my last name any more than I know his. We're just Mary and Tom. How did you know?
2: Why shouldn't I know your last name? You know mine.
0: How would I know your last name?
2: Miss Jackson. Remember? Little Peter Jackson.
0: I never saw you before in my life.
2: Oh, you did. Yes, you did.
0: What do you want?
2: I want to keep my promise.
0: What promise?
2: I promised I'd kill you.
0: Oh, why do you want to kill me?
2: You don't remember? Well, let me refresh your memory, Mary Margaret Cannon. 23 years ago, you lived on Baxter Street, and one morning you walked into a little grocery store.
0: Now
2: you remember. You have exactly 30 seconds to live.
0: Oh, please don't kill me, please.
2: Wouldn't you be saying your prayers?
0: But I told the truth.
2: If it was the truth, then God will forgive you. Pray, Mary Margaret Cannon, pray.
0: Oh, listen, my husband and I, we have a little money put aside.
2: And I know exactly how you got it.
0: Oh, you can have it, all of it, only don't
2: pray. Pray, Mary Margaret.
0: Jackson! Peter Jackson! Maybe 30 years old, tall, thin, blonde!
2: Don't shout. No one can hear you.
0: They'll hear me. They'll arrest you and hang you. His name is Jackson! Jackson! Peter Jackson! Oh, no! No, no, don't! They'll catch you, Peter! They'll catch you!
2: Number 4. Mrs. Mary Margaret Cannon. Number 5. Coming up, Miss Alice Maitland.

0: Captain Blake. Yes, Commissioner. Commissioner, I understand you. Listen, if you think somebody else can run it better, then get somebody else. I agree, sir. Yes, sir. No need for any of us to blow his stack. Absolutely, sir. Yes, I'll keep you informed. Well, you got a pretty good one here. Is this your first mad killer assignment, Lou?
1: Yeah, I guess so, Captain.
0: Mad killers, mad bombers, mad stranglers, you name it. You get one every 10, 15 years. You can count on it. You get a rash of absolutely senseless killings. No motive, no rhyme, no reason.
1: Should we talk to her husband again?
0: What for? All he's going to tell us is what a great lady she was and how they neither of them ever had any enemies.
1: Captain Blake, suppose... It's just suppose it isn't a mad killer.
0: Four murders in 11 days. Number one, Mrs. Martha Denson, shot while parking her car late at night. Number two, Mrs. Janet Drew, shot in her backyard. Number three, Mrs. Louise Goodman, shot in her apartment. Number four, this cleaning lady, shot while at work.
1: Well, could there be a connection? Do they have something in common?
0: There's no pattern. None of them knew each other, as far as we can make out, or even had anything in common.
1: Yeah, that we know of.
0: It's the toughest situation in our business. A mad killer.
1: Okay, he's a mad killer. Every killer is mad. But does this one have a method to his madness?
0: Yeah. He uses a .38 caliber revolver and shoots women.
1: The last one, Mrs. Cannon, that's the problem.
0: What kind of problem?
1: Well, he's a mad killer, you say, so he wanders around, and if he gets a chance, he'll kill. He sees a woman alone in a parking lot, Mrs. Denson. He shoots her. He sees Mrs. Drew in her backyard. He shoots her. He sees Mrs. Goodman alone in her apartment. He shoots her. Okay, how do you account for Mrs. Cannon?
0: You're dealing with a madman, Lou. You can't account for anything he does.
1: All right, three women are targets of opportunity. They happened along, or he happened along, and that was it. But he went out of his way to kill Mrs. Cannon. Look, he had to slug the night watchman. He had to take the elevator up 12 stories to find her. It means he wasn't just out to kill any woman. He wanted that woman. Why?
0: That's good thinking, Lou. And if this were almost any other kind of case... Blake. What? Oh, no. Not another one. Okay. All right, send her in. Did they tell you about nuts while you were getting your college degree? This one coming in sounds like a 14-carat nut to me.
2: Captain Blake?
0: Yes, I'm Captain Blake. This Detective Parker.
2: How do you do?
1: Huh?
2: I'm Miss Maitland, Alice Maitland. I own a bookshop on 3rd Street, and... Well, it's about the murders.
0: Do you know anything about the murders, Miss Maitland?
2: I know who's going to be killed next.
0: You do? Who?
2: Me.
0: Why do you say that?
2: I have a premonition.
0: I see.
2: I know what you gentlemen must be thinking. You're convinced I'm a hysterical woman or a crank.
0: No, but
1: Miss Maitland, do you have any enemies?
2: I don't know of any.
1: Well, we know there's a homicidal maniac loose. It's true, he may strike at anyone.
2: That's not why I'm here. I know he's going to strike at me.
1: Well, what reason would anyone have for killing you?
2: What reason was there for killing those other women?
0: Hey, you say your shop is on 3rd Street. I'll see that the officer on the beat keeps an eye on the place.
2: Yes. I just thought I should tell you. That's all anyone can do, I suppose. Goodbye.
1: Goodbye, Miss Maitland.
0: Now, Lou, you have just conversed with an authentic member of the Nut Club.
1: I don't know about that, Captain.
0: She's a charter member. She belongs to the I'm the Next Victim chapter.
1: I still say she's not a nut.
0: Maybe not. Maybe she's just some poor little dame half scared out of her wits.
1: Oh, she was calm. She was very calm. As a matter of fact, it's as if she knows what she's talking about.
2: Oh.
3: Hello. Remember me?
2: Yes. You're one of the detectives I spoke with.
1: Yeah, Lou Parker. Tell me why you came to police headquarters with a story that Well, rationally, it doesn't make sense. You said as much yourself. You felt that you had made yourself seem somewhat ridiculous. But now, well, forget all that. I'm willing to assume that your story is true, that you really are next on the list.
2: Then you do believe me?
1: I'm willing to accept what you say, but you have to help me. Does anyone have a motive for wanting to kill you?
2: No.
1: You never did or said anything that may have hurt someone?
2: I can't remember.
1: A disappointed boyfriend?
2: I never really disappointed anyone that way.
1: And yet you insist someone wants to kill you.
2: I know it sounds ridiculous.
1: There's a reason for feeling the way you do. If only we could uncover that reason.
2: Excuse me, that's my phone. Hello? Hello? Hello? Hello?
1: Miss Maitland?
2: Yes.
1: What is it? You seem rather pale.
2: Oh?
1: What happened?
2: When I picked up the phone, there was just a click on the other end, as if someone had just hung up.
1: Well, why should that seem to upset you?
2: Well, because it's happened before.
1: It has?
2: Yes.
1: Frequently? I mean, often enough so that it really isn't just an accident?
2: 3, 4, perhaps 5 times a day.
1: When did it start?
2: Oh, I'd say about 2 weeks ago. I remember it happened 3 times the night the first of those women was murdered.
1: So why didn't you tell us this before?
2: I didn't think it was anything important.
1: May I use your phone?
2: It's back there in the office.
1: Okay, I'll only be a moment.
2: May I help you?
0: Yeah. Is your name Alice Maitland?
2: Yes. Can I do anything for you?
0: Well, you see, I came here because I have to keep a certain promise I made.
4: Say what you will about this young man. He has at least one redeeming feature. His word seems to be as good as his bond. But will he be able to keep this particular promise? This problem will be our primary concern when we return shortly with Act Two.
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0: At one time, a young man named Peter Jackson has made the same promise to several women. A promise that he would kill them. So far, he has kept his promise four times. Now, he is in a bookshop owned by a Miss Maitland, apparently ready to fulfill promise number five.
1: I came here because I have to keep a certain promise I made.
2: You made a promise?
1: Oh, yes. And I came here to keep my word.
3: Miss Maitland, I think we're... Oh, I'm sorry. I didn't know you had a customer.
2: What sort of promise are you talking about?
1: I had promised a special person I would buy her a book. And I came in here to...
2: Any particular type of book?
1: A good murder mystery.
2: Oh, well, we have the latest Jonathan Merriweather novel.
1: No, I don't dig him. Nothing happens. You got anything by Mike Stilson? Now, there's a guy who really writes murders. I mean, he kills somebody every other page.
2: Well, we're sold out on the latest. It's called Blood on the Street.
1: Yeah, that's the one in which this guy kills all those dames.
3: Look, if you're interested in that kind of stuff, all you have to do is read the newspapers.
1: Do I tell you what to read, buddy?
3: Sorry.
2: I could order the book and have it day after tomorrow.
1: No, that'll be too late.
2: Well, try us again.
1: Sure.
3: Well, there's a guy with gruesome tastes.
2: Well, takes all kinds.
3: Hey, you know, he's a great Mike Stilson fan, and he thinks nobody knows it.
2: Who?
3: My boss, Captain Blake.
2: You're kidding.
3: Hey, this is the very first time I've ever seen you smile.
2: Oh, I smile a lot. It's just recently.
3: I told Captain Blake about the calls.
2: And?
3: Well, you never know. He just grunted and said, I'll stay with it. What time do you close?
2: Just about now.
3: I'll take you home.
2: I live in this building, two flights up.
3: Well, how about some dinner?
2: Oh, you don't have to.
3: You asked for police protection.
2: Is that the reason? Line of duty?
3: Well, yes and no.
2: I'd like to. Except that, well, it's the end of the month and I'm swamped with paperwork.
3: Well, this neighborhood seems safe enough. It's busy.
2: And that diner across the street stays open all night.
3: Look, keep this card handy at all times. It's got a special phone number. Now, use it. Anytime you're disturbed by anything at all, no matter how slight or trivial, don't feel embarrassed. Just get on the phone.
4: Well, I've already told the officers everything.
3: Yeah, I know, Mr. Cannon, but I just have one more question. It's very important.
4: What could be important? Harry's dead.
3: You said that Mrs. Cannon had no enemies.
4: I'll take that back. She had a great many enemies.
3: But when we asked you last night, you said she had none.
4: Sometimes when you think about a question, you see it in a whole new light.
3: Can you name some of these enemies?
4: She was good. She was honest.
3: I'm sure she was, but just tell me this. During the past 10 days or so, would the phone ring and then go dead as soon as you picked it up?
4: Yeah, now that you mention it, it happened.
3: Often?
4: At least 2, 3, maybe 4 times a day.
3: I see. Is the name Alice Maitland familiar?
4: Alice Maitland.
3: Think.
4: Alice Maitland. You know, there is something familiar about it. The Alice Maitland.
3: Think of the type of person with whom you could associate that name. Now, would she be a movie star, a librarian, a teacher, a woman who might own a bookstore?
4: No, none of those. I think of a little girl.
3: A little girl named Alice Maitland. Did she live in the neighborhood?
4: These past couple of years, my memory is... It just comes and goes. Right now, it's gone.
3: Well, if ever you remember why and how you know Alice Maitland, call the number on this card. I'll have another cup of coffee, please.
2: Are you waiting for somebody, mister?
3: Well, not exactly. Why do you ask?
2: Oh, well, now you've been sitting around for hours drinking this stuff. The coffee in this joint that good?
3: Look, don't be frightened.
2: Oh, who's frightened?
3: Well, you are, so, just look at this.
2: Oh, you're a cop.
3: Uh-huh.
2: You know, I was beginning to think that you could be that mad killer.
3: Well, it could be just about anybody. I hope I didn't scare you too badly.
2: Well, the truth is, I wasn't that much scared for myself.
3: No?
2: But you've just been staring at that building across the street. I got the idea you were watching for something. Are you?
3: Well, maybe.
1: Could I have change for the telephone, please? Thank you.
3: Now, where have I seen him before?
2: What did you say?
3: Nothing. I'm just talking to myself.
2: You do that a lot, don't you?
3: Do what?
2: Talk to yourself.
3: Well, that was a short call.
1: She wasn't home.
3: Oh, it's too bad. Did you find the book?
1: What book?
3: The one by Mike Stilson.
1: Oh. No.
3: Well, keep looking.
2: You know the best way to stop talking to yourself?
3: No.
2: Get married.
3: The light went on in her room.
2: What's that?
3: He went to the booth. He only had time to dial. And the light went on in Alice's apartment.
2: Well, who's Alice?
3: It could be a coincidence. Wait a minute.

0: Alice, it's Lou Parker. Did I wake you?
1: No. I'm up.
0: Did your phone ring just a minute ago?
1: Did it ring? Well, I don't know.
0: What do you mean you don't know?
1: Well, I'd fallen asleep and, well, I must have been having a bad dream. I think I heard the phone, but it could have been in the dream. Anyhow, I did wake up suddenly and I turned on the light, but I didn't hear the phone ringing anymore.
0: Could it have been the ringing of the phone that woke you?
1: I don't know. Did I hear it ring or did I dream it was ringing? Why do you ask?
0: I'm just checking. Anyhow, I'm glad you're okay. I'll see you tomorrow. Good night.
2: Oh, that was a short phone call, too.
0: Yeah.
2: How is she?
0: Who?
2: Your girl.
0: How do you know I call my girl?
2: I told you I read character.
0: Do you also read the future?
2: Like an open book.
0: Well, I sure hope so. Captain, we got ourselves the killer.
3: Oh, how can you be sure of your guy?
0: I saw him in the bookshop.
3: Does that make him a suspect? Maybe he likes to read.
0: Then again, in the diner.
3: He may have been hungry.
0: He didn't eat. He just went into the phone booth. He didn't even make a call. He was in there just long enough to let the number ring, and then he was out.
3: So?
0: So the light went on in Alice's, Miss Maitland's apartment.
3: You mean he called her and hung up?
0: Well...
3: Well, what?
0: She isn't sure.
3: How can she not be sure? The phone rang or it didn't?
0: It isn't that simple. You see, she was asleep and she can't be sure. If it was the ringing of the phone that woke her up or if the ringing of the phone was part of her dream.
3: Good luck.
0: Look, Captain Blake, there's something about this guy. He's young, about 30-ish, thin, blonde, a very hard line to his mouth.
3: Lou, I think you better report in for general duty. This case is getting to you.
0: Well, Captain, please.
3: It's no reflection. It's even to your credit. It shows you care about people.
0: Captain, let me have one more day.
3: All right, Lou. 24 hours.
2: I'm sorry I've caused you so much embarrassment, Lou.
0: That's all right.
2: Captain Blake is unhappy.
0: He'll get over it.
2: He thinks I'm crazy.
0: Well, he thinks most people are crazy.
2: Lou, you can't keep guarding me forever.
0: He has to strike at you soon. That's the pattern. He's done 4 murders in 12 days. That's one every 3 days. This is the night of the 15th day. He's due. Unless...
2: Unless what?
0: Unless I've scared him off for a while. No, keep away from your window.
2: Why?
0: Well, if he's around, we'll be tipped off. But could I have scared him away? After all, how would he know I'm a cop? You never saw him before?
2: Never.
0: We have to assume he's our killer. And what is the only thing we know about him besides his general physical description?
2: We know he wanted a book by Mike Stilson.
0: Blood on the Streets.
2: But he could have made that up on the spur of the moment.
0: Now, people rarely make things up on the spur of the moment. He knows what he's doing. He's out to frighten you. The phone calls are a part of it. That book. There's something in it that would cause you to be frightened. But what?
2: I don't know. I've never read it.
0: Well, he figures you did. After all, you own a bookstore.
2: I have to sell books by Mike Stilson, but no one can force me to read them.
0: Well, the clue is in that book. Wait a minute.

0: Captain Blake, it's Lou Parker.
1: You know it's 2 a.m.
0: Yes, sir, but I'm calling on the line of duty.
1: You live dangerously, Lou. What is it?
0: Captain, you've read all the books by Mike Stilson.
1: What?
0: Don't deny it, sir. It's a known fact throughout the department.
1: You mean you woke me up at 2 a.m. just to ask...
0: Line of duty, sir.
1: If I read those books, it's only because I get a good laugh at how unrealistic they are.
0: Captain, what's the story of blood on the streets?
1: Lou, I hope your patrolman's uniform still fits.
0: I'll be able to prove this is the line of duty. Yeah, Alice, pick up on your extension.
1: Well, in a nutshell, a bunch of spoiled, rotten, rich kids are kind of high. They're joyriding in this sports car, and they run down and kill this harmless old gent. The harmless old gent has a son. The son comes back from Vietnam. He swears he'll have revenge, so he shoots the joyriders one by one.
0: That's it?
1: That's it. And it better be line of duty.
0: Well, Alice?
2: No. I was never involved in anything like that.
0: Does it remind you of something that might be similar?
2: No, but it has to.
0: Think. I hope you don't mind if I answer your phone. Hello?
3: Detective?
0: Yes.
3: He's here. You know, Blondie. He's sitting at the counter, having a ham sandwich and a glass of milk.
0: Thanks.
3: Look, he can't see me, but I can see him. Oh, he's headed for the phone booth.
0: Oh, good work. We better hang up.
2: What is it, Lou?
0: Well, right now, right here and now, we're going to find out. If that telephone should ring,

0: Whatever his faults, and we have already witnessed a rather grievous one, at least young Peter Jackson is something of a sportsman. In his own way, he warns his intended victims. He even tries to give them clues. This time, has he given one too many? We'll be back shortly with Act Three.
1: It took me 20 years to get what I've got today. Nice house, a couple of comfortable, good-looking cars. Then along came all the concern about miles per gallon. They say one of my cars ought to be a small car. I say, okay, show me a small car that's good enough to make a big car guy like me happy. They say, look at a Buick. I say, go on, Buick doesn't even make small cars. Look at the Apollo, they say. So I looked. Buick does make a small car. But this one's got some room and comfort. And something else. A six-cylinder engine and a standard 21-gallon gas tank. 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Well, that's just as important to me as miles per gallon. So I consider everything about the car, the economy, naturally. But also how nice it was inside and how smooth it was. And I bought the Apollo. There's nothing wrong with a small car. As long as it's a Buick. Apollo. The Buick of small cars.

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0: What would our civilization be without the telephone? Imagine your life without it. And the way the telephone works, it requires two people to complete a call. However, some of the most eloquent conversations can be carried on when there's no one at the other end, as you shall hear.
1: Answer it, Alice. Answer it.
2: Hello? He hung up.
1: Now I've got him.
2: Where are you going?
1: You stay here.
2: Hi, Detective.
1: Where is he?
2: Blondie? Well, I told you he went into the phone booth. He didn't stay in there more than a couple of seconds, and then he ran out of here.
1: Did you see which way he went?
2: He didn't even pay his check.
1: Which way did he go?
2: Look, you got nothing to worry about. You'll get him.
1: What are you saying?
2: He ran into a cab that's usually parked outside.
1: All right, could you describe
2: it? I don't have to describe. I know.
1: Look, all I want is...
2: I know the cab driver. He's a school teacher with days, and he moonlights. His name is Vic Wilson.
1: Does he have a radio?
2: They all have radios. How could he make a living?
1: What's the company?
2: Oh, what a great witness I make. Jefferson. You even got the number on a card in the phone booth. Blondie's in for it, huh?

0: cops. This is a police call. You have a driver, Vic Wilson. He's on a job right now. The minute he checks in, have him report back to the diner at 3rd Street to Detective Parker.
1: Detective Parker?
0: Yeah.
1: How do I know? It's
0: my badge.
1: Get in. Can't be too careful. That maniac running around loose.
0: Where'd you take your last fare?
1: 790 Crest.
0: Oh, what is it?
1: It's an apartment building.
0: How big?
1: 6 family, I'd say.
0: Attached?
1: No, it's all by itself. There's an empty lot on either side. They're renovating the neighborhood. It's about time.
0: He lives there, huh?
1: Yeah, I've been taking him there for the last couple of days. He comes out of the diner, he gets into the camp, that's where he goes.
0: That's good enough.
1: Is he a bad boy?
0: Well, you wouldn't give him a star for good conduct, teacher.
2: Throw on those searchlights, Haggerty, and hand me that bullhorn.
3: We know who you are, and we know you're in there. We'll give you exactly 60 seconds to come out. Walk out the front door with your hands in the air.
2: Keep behind the car, Lou. A nut like this one might want to take some people with him.
3: You've had your minute. Come out. Oh,
2: well,
3: come in.
2: All right, let's get in there fast. Open up, police. All right, stand to the side of the door, Lou. Cover me.
4: Who is it?
5: It's me, Lou.
4: Lou, what happened?
0: Well,
4: you didn't get him.
0: No, we didn't get him.
4: Maybe it was the wrong house.
0: No, the cab driver insists that's where he's been taking him.
4: Then what happened?
0: Oh, he's smart. He has himself dropped off at a false certain address in case he's being tailed, and then he sneaks out.
4: Makes sense.
0: Of course, Captain Blake doesn't believe a word of it.
4: But, Lou...
0: Oh, come on. 6 families live in that house. 6 ordinary, law-abiding families, and we rouse them at 5 in the morning and search the place.
4: How angry is Captain Blake?
0: Well, if he ever gets over it, I may wind up working nights in charge of the property office. Otherwise, I'm pounding a beat down along the docks.
4: It's my fault.
0: No.
4: How do I really know I'm in danger? Why isn't this the product of an overwrought imagination?
0: And the phone calls?
4: Coincidence.
0: And the guy in the bookshop? And we see him again in the phone booth just before your telephone rings?
4: It could all be coincidence.
0: I can't accept that.
4: Captain Blake does.
0: As far as I'm concerned, you're in danger. And you're convinced of it too, aren't you?
4: But I don't have to be right.
0: We can't take any more chances. I'm going to stay here with you for another hour. By then the stores will be open and we'll buy you a small 25 caliber revolver.
4: No.
0: I'll arrange for a permit, and I'll show you how to use it.
4: But I can't stand the sight of a gun.
0: Alice, if a man is determined to kill you, all the advantages are on his side. We have to reduce the odds.
4: I couldn't own a gun. I couldn't use one, even if it meant saving my life.
0: Now, Alice, I don't want to say that sounds silly,
4: Lou,
0: but...
4: Lou, I don't think I can ever forget.
0: Forget what?
4: Well, I was standing right next to a man once who was killed by a gun.
0: When?
4: Oh, years ago. I was about 6.
0: Who was killed?
4: A very nice man. He was our grocer, Mr. Jackson. It was the day after New Year's, and Mama sent me out to buy... To this day, I remember... A quart of milk, a half pound of butter, and a jar of strawberry jam. And then this man came in. He had a gun. It was a holdup. And suddenly, there was a loud explosion and a terrible flash of light. Oh, it was terrible. Mr. Jackson fell to the floor. He was dead. The man ran away.
0: Was he ever caught?
4: Oh, yes. Just a few hours later. I had to go to the station house to identify him.
0: Do you realize what you've just told me? This is it. You identified the man. He was sent to jail. Now, years later, he wants his revenge.
4: But that's not what happened.
0: No?
4: Well, you see, I was so frightened. I wasn't sure. I really couldn't identify him. And he went free. So why would he want to kill me now?
0: Then that gets us nowhere either.
4: The others couldn't identify him either.
0: The others?
4: Yes. There were other people, but no one was sure of him.
0: Now, if you had identified him and sent him to prison, it'd make sense to suppose he'd want revenge, but you didn't. Now, whoever and wherever he is today, he's happy. But the fact that you failed to identify him could have made someone else unhappy.
4: What do you mean?
0: Oh, the book, Blood on the Streets. It's about a man who killed people who did his father an injury. Did this grocer have a son?
4: I think so. I think a little boy used to play in the store. Oh, but it's so long ago. Who could that be?
0: I'll take it. Hello?
5: Mr. Parker, this is Terry Cannon. Remember me?
0: Yes, Mr. Cannon.
5: They said I could reach you at this number. Anyhow, it came to me.
0: What came to you?
5: Well, I was trying to puzzle out why the name Alice Maitland was so familiar. Well, sir, about 23 years ago, Mary Margaret was in a grocery store, and a man was killed in a holdup. I took her down to the station house to identify the gunman.
0: And could she?
5: Well, now, sir, she really couldn't be sure. Anyhow, another one of the witnesses was a little girl. Her name was Alice Maitland. And I remember her because she was the most terrified little thing I'd ever seen in my life.
0: Thank you. Thank you, Mr. Cannon. I've got you. Finally, I've got you all tied together.
4: Who?
0: You and those women who were killed all come together in a little grocery store some 23 years ago. Finally, now we know who we're looking for. I'd like to see the look on Captain Blake's face when I tell him this.
6: You won't live to see that look, friend.
4: Lou!
6: I know you got a gun in the shoulder holster. Just lay the phone down. Slow. Easy. Now, raise the hand. Slow. Easy. That's fine. Just keep him there.
0: I guess your name is Jackson.
6: Peter Jackson, Jr. You figured it out. So I figured I'd have to come back and get both of you. The hands stay up.
0: Well, it's too late, Peter. We know about you.
6: Yeah, you know about me, but the other cops don't. See, I was in the house across the street when you staged the raid. I thought I'd die laughing. I learned never to get dropped off where I live. That way you don't get surprised.
0: You won't get away with it.
6: Oh, I'll get away with it. She's the last one. I'm sorry about you, but I'll walk out of here. And who'll know it was me?
0: But why her? She was just a kid.
6: She lied.
4: But I didn't know. I really didn't know.
6: Yeah, that's what they all said, but they were lying. They were bought off. All of you were bought off.
0: Come on, Peter, talk sense.
6: My father is murdered. And the law lets a killer go free, and you want me to talk sense? Does it make sense that five people who were standing right there couldn't recognize him?
4: But I couldn't be sure. I really couldn't be sure.
6: My father, he never hurt a soul in his life. If a hungry person didn't have a penny in his pocket, he could still walk out of that store with a loaf of bread or a bottle of milk.
0: If your father was that kind of man, what would he think of you killing innocent people?
6: My father believed in justice.
0: But you knew who the killer was. Why didn't you go after him?
6: Yeah, I did. I did, but I was cheated. I spent years on his trail, and when I finally caught up with him, he was in his grave. Well, my father wasn't going to be cheated out of everything. If I couldn't have the killer, at least I could get the people who helped him.
0: Let me explain something.
6: No, you don't want to explain anything. You want a store. You want a chance to go for your gun. Well, you won't get it. See, I'll kill you first, and then her. There's such a thing in this world as justice. If the law won't give it to you, then you make your own.
0: And that's why you're doing this? For justice?
6: That's right.
0: That's wrong. You're doing it because you love to kill.
6: That's a lie.
0: Ah, it's the truth. Look at yourself. Look at how you're enjoying this.
6: I'm doing what has to be done.
0: You killed those four women and you enjoyed it.
6: You have 30 seconds to live. Say your prayers.
0: How long do you think you have to live? You're going to keep killing and you'll be caught. You can't stop.
6: I hate killing.
0: Come on, you love to see people under the gun, how they squirm and sweat. You're eating this up. Look at your face in that mirror. Look at that grin. Like a wolf. See how flushed and excited you are. Look at yourself. Look. Wait, you're wrong. Drop it.
2: Very good work, Lou. Very good. One more second and we would have had to gun him down. This way we can take him home alive.
4: Captain Blake.
6: Somehow, I'm going to get back here. Get back to you, Miss Alice Maitland. I'll keep my promise.
2: Haggerty, Gordon, cuff him. Hustle him back to headquarters.
0: Look, Alice, don't worry about him.
2: Are you all right, Miss Maitland?
4: Yes, I think so.
2: Well, you shouldn't be. It was a rough experience.
0: Why did you come back, Captain?
2: Well, I guess we both solved it, Lou. You broke it by pure and simple brain work. I waited for a miracle.
0: Oh, did you get it?
2: Yeah, I got it. I got it because of this little machine.
0: Huh?
2: Mary Cannon was killed in an office. She managed somehow to throw the switch on a dictating machine. A secretary came into work this morning, and she heard Peter Jackson, and she didn't stop running till she got to my desk. Listen.
7: His name is Jackson! Peter Jackson! They'll catch you, Peter! They'll catch you!
8: Number four, Mrs. Mary Margaret Cannon. Number five, coming up, Miss Alice Maitland.
2: You see, Lou? There's your whole story.
9: Of course, that isn't our whole story. For instance, you might want to know what happened to Peter Jackson. He's in a hospital for the criminally insane. For his sterling leadership in cracking the case, Captain Blake will probably become the next chief of police. Detective Parker will probably become Detective Sergeant Parker. And Miss Alice Maitland will probably become Mrs. Lou Parker. So you see, sometimes we can give you a happy ending. I'll be back shortly.
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The story you have just heard was concerned with the most precious concept the human race has ever created. Justice. And when you think of Peter Jackson, perhaps he proves the point made by a great poet. When a man takes justice in his own hands, he will soon shape her to his own ends. Our cast included Tony Roberts, Susan Grossman, Jack Grimes, Bryna Rayburn, and Robert Dryden. 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

0: When it comes to the weekend, you want to cut loose and celebrate? We got the soundtrack for that. Hi, this is Dex. Timeless Oldies Variety Show, and it's heard on the weekend with laughs and games and stuff. 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

0: The Man from Homicide. Every week at this time, the American Broadcasting Company brings you the distinguished star of stage and screen, Dan Duryea, as Lieutenant Lou Dana, the man from Homicide.
1: According to Webster's Dictionary, homicide is the killing of one human being by another. But to the men of the Homicide Squad, it's the beginning of a dirty, dangerous job that doesn't end until the killer is found. Lieutenant Lou Dana doesn't mind.
2: I don't like killers. There's not much to see up at headquarters. Desks, typewriters, filing cabinets, tools on a job. Yeah, the cops, too. They're also tools, except they've got a defect. They remember things. Things like blood and tears. And the eyes of the frightened. And sometimes the eyes of the dead. They were blue eyes, and they stared up at a dirty ceiling in a cheap hotel room. They were blue eyes, and they belonged to a girl who registered as Muriel Smith. Smith. All right, boys. Outside, huh? Her hair was brown. Age maybe 25. Her dress was expensive, and she was lying on her back. She was also dead, having been hit in the chest by several...

0: were bullets. After a while, I stopped looking at her and looked at the other girl in the room.
1: I killed her. I killed her.
0: And your name is,
1: Susan Carter. I've already told a policeman.
0: We have a kind of routine in these things. Mrs. Carter?
1: Yes.
0: Who was she?
1: She? Muriel. Muriel Smith.
0: Oh, no.
1: Why do you say no?
0: Her dress. Not in a hotel like this.
1: She called herself Muriel Smith. That's all I know.
0: Those gloves you're wearing. They're not very clean.
1: Oh, they're only for driving. Well, that is, I wore them so I wouldn't leave fingerprints.
0: Yeah. It also helps explain why you waited around for the police, huh?
1: I don't especially like you.
0: You and me both. Why did you kill her?
1: Your questions, you keep jumping around.
0: It's supposed to confuse you.
1: I killed her because she was taking my husband away from me.
0: Is he that valuable?
1: I'd rather tell this to someone else.
0: The trouble with killing people is it limits your choice of company. How did you know she was here?
1: I overheard Mike phoning her.
0: Mike being your husband. You beat him to the appointment?
1: Yes.
0: Tell me how you killed him. Start outside in the hallway. You came to the door. You'd knock, of course.
1: Naturally. I'm not a...
0: A cop. You knocked. Then what?
1: She opened the door and I came inside.
0: Now we can skip the introductions. What then?
1: I had the gun in my bag. She laughed at me. So, what more do you have to know?
0: You shot her. She fell down and died. Then you waited for the police to arrive.
1: Yes.
0: What did you do with the gun? Eat it? I found I was looking at Muriel Smith again. I found I didn't like her being dead. I wished she'd close her eyes.
1: I'm not going to say anything more to you.
0: If you insist on meeting an assistant district attorney, come with me, please. Murphy, Mrs. Carter's going to headquarters, district attorney's office. Goodbye, Mrs. Carter. The room had been thoroughly searched. There was no gun in it. There was nothing in the room except what would be Exhibit A in a murder trial. Nobody would mention her eyes. The butler at the Carter home didn't delight in me. My tie seemed to bother him most. I decided that before I visited the next time, I'd get it hand-painted. Mr. Carter?
2: Yes?
0: Lieutenant Dana. My, credentials.
2: Well, don't waste them on me. What can I do for you?
0: Is your wife in?
2: Yes, she's upstairs asleep. It's rather late, you know.
0: I know. Would you mind asking her to come down?
2: I think I would, unless it's terribly important.
0: It's important.
2: Well,
0: I don't have a warrant. I could get one, though. It'd be even later by that time.
2: I see. Well, will you wait, please?
0: I didn't know exactly why I put him through it. Maybe it was because his tie was already hand-painted.
2: Lieutenant?
0: Yep?
2: My wife isn't feeling very well. She can't come down.
0: Uh-huh. When did you see Muriel Smith last?
2: Smith?
0: Let's just leave it at Muriel. We'll discuss last names later.
2: I think perhaps you'd better get that warrant.
0: Did I mention I'm from Homicide?
2: No.
0: I'm from Homicide.
2: Must be interesting work.
0: No, nasty. When did you see Muriel last?
2: Why not ask the lady?
0: There's a technical difficulty. She's dead.
2: She's what?
0: Dead.
2: You're quite serious?
0: I'm serious.
2: Well, how did she... I mean, you said you're from Homicide.
0: She was murdered.
2: That's ridiculous. Who would want to murder...
0: Depends on who she was.
2: Her name was Muriel Allen. She sang at the Golden Slipper. Her voice was very beautiful.
0: She's still dead.
2: I find it hard to believe. She had such quality.
0: We could manage without the piano.
2: I'm sorry. That was Revel, his pavane for a dead princess.
0: Yeah?
2: Yes, Lieutenant.
0: A man named Marv Blakey runs the Golden Slipper. He's short, fat, and greedy. He doesn't hire princesses.
2: What do you mean by that? She sang for Blakey, that's all.
0: And what did she do for you?
2: Get out.
0: Uh-huh. Keep your appointment at the Standard Hotel tonight?
2: That is not... I had no appointment tonight.
0: It might pay you to keep in touch with your wife. Good night, Mr. Carter.
2: Good night.
0: She's downtown, holding conversation with the district attorney. Your wife, I mean. It was 1:33 in the morning. Lieutenant Dana was having unpleasant thoughts. It took me a while to notice the black coupe on my tail. I proceeded south on Market, and then at a point equally distant from either cross street, swung my car across the road and got out. The black coupe burned brake lining but made it.
3: Hey, get that car out of the way!
0: Get out.
3: What's the big idea? You're blocking traffic.
0: What traffic?
3: Okay, I'll get out, wise guy.
0: That's better. Looking for me?
3: Look on my arm. Who do you think you are?
0: Who do you think I am?
3: All right. Now maybe you won't be so smart.
0: Got a license for that gun?
3: You mind your own.
0: Thanks.
3: Hey, that's my gun. You can't do that.
0: Who put you on my tail?
3: Wouldn't you like to know?
0: Who put you on me?
3: Nobody, now. You can't get away with beating me up.
0: You're a hood. Carrying a gun. Maybe you never heard, but I don't like hoods. I lose my temper with them.
3: Stop it, Woody.
0: Who put you on me?
3: Mr. Blakey.
0: The boy with the golden slipper? Pull your car over at the curb. We'll use my car. The city pays for the gas. I wouldn't want this visit to cost Mr. Blakey anything. The Golden Slipper was open for business. Most of it dirty. The hood and I didn't stop to enjoy it.
3: This here's Mr. Blakey's office.
0: Don't knock.
3: Okay. Mr. Blakey.
4: Benny, what are you doing here?
0: He's trailing me. Trailed me right into your office, Blakey.
4: Benny?
3: I had a little trouble.
0: The other side of the door, Benny.
4: Not quite so fast, Lieutenant. Benny.
3: Well, he's got my gun, Mr. Blakey.
4: Oh? Benny doesn't feel right without protection, Lieutenant. I have the license for his gun.
0: Pretty engraving. Too bad I can't read.
4: You could get into trouble taking Benny's gun.
0: He could get into worse trouble. He's a little careless.
4: Now that you mention it, perhaps he is.
3: Oh, Mr. Blakey, he beat up on me. Look at my face. It's all swollen.
0: Biggest mosquitoes you ever saw
3: this
0: year.
3: Mr. Blakey, you ought to do something about it, because you sent me after...
4: Get out.
3: You ain't sorry, me, Mr. Blakey.
4: Get out.
3: Because I couldn't help it if the guy... He wouldn't have tried nothing if I had a chance to get a gun on him.
0: Benny.
3: I don't want to talk to you.
0: Here's your gun. Catch. Now you got a gun on me.
4: Out, Benny.
0: Benny isn't a very strong character.
4: Wasn't a character analysis of Benny that brought you here?
0: No.
4: I don't want any trouble with you, Dennis. I realize you can make trouble, but why?
0: Why did you put Benny on me?
4: I didn't. You misunderstood his instructions. Now, why not let the whole thing drop, huh? This isn't your beat.
0: Homicide's my beat.
4: All right. Maybe the prices I charge the suckers is murder, but...
0: How'd Muriel Allen go tonight?
4: Muriel?
0: Muriel Allen.
4: She didn't appear tonight.
0: Why not?
4: I don't know.
0: Where were you at 11:30 tonight?
4: Right here. Reading a good book.
0: How many witnesses?
4: 4, 7. How many would you like?
0: You got a large payroll.
4: What happened at 11:30 tonight?
0: Muriel Allen quit the Golden Slipper.
4: Practicing to be a theatrical agent, Lieutenant?
0: 3 bullets hit her. I need the gun they came out of.
4: At 11:30 tonight, I was here reading a good book. 7 witnesses, Lieutenant.
0: And I'm only one dumb guy. You're playing it too straight, Blakey.
4: Which means?
0: You had it for her.
4: Well, that... Maybe true. It's a habit of mine.
0: I've seen her. More than habit, Blakey. She was worth a gross of your ordinary stock.
4: All right. So I'm all broken up inside by the news.
0: It wasn't news. Why was Benny staked out at the Carter house?
4: Good night, Lieutenant.
0: I can still use that gun. Good night. The hallway that ran behind the club was dark. I headed for the floor quick, but halfway down I found out it wasn't entirely my own idea. Oh! For a while, everything was very still. Everything was very black. But then they began peeling the layers of velvet off me, and something began to pound. It must have taken me 20 minutes to discover it was my own head. I lifted it off the ground, and the air smelled good, which meant I'd traveled. There were trees around and a sky. From which handful of obscure facts, Lieutenant Dana deduced he was out in the country. The gun somebody had been careful to put in my hand was still warm. I got to my feet and crossed over to him. Dying hadn't improved his looks any. Benny was a very dead boy. Not a frame, especially. Nuisance value, maybe. Time consumed, more likely. But time for what? They still had the green lamp burning out in front of headquarters. You sound like a Hawaiian, Sergeant.
5: I'm wide awake, and further... Oh, hi, Lieutenant.
0: Hello, Dave.
5: Well, you've been gone quite a time without checking in. Hey, what's with your head?
0: My head? Oh. Oh, now you mention it, the blood's tickling the back of my neck.
5: Who slugged you?
0: Little Boy Blue. I've also got a corpse out in the car for you.
5: Oh, anybody I know?
0: Have the boys collect them.
5: Sure. Now, you ought to do something about that head.
0: Trade it in for a new model, maybe. Dave, I want conversation with Susan Carter.
5: Not tonight, Lou. The D.A. threw her out. Didn't care for her confession, especially without the gun to go with it.
0: How long ago?
5: Oh, a half hour, maybe.
0: Come on. I'm dumping the corpse in your lap, and you've got the lap for it. I'm in a hurry.
5: Okay, Lieutenant. Now, why did that girl confess?
0: Maybe because she loved her husband.
5: Like that, huh? He must have something.
0: Sure. Hand-painted ties and plays the piano.
5: Where are you heading?
0: I still want conversation with Susan Carter tonight. Maybe I was wrong. My head was still pounding. Pounding and confused. And I was more worried about a dead girl named Muriel Allen than current events. The Carter house was dark when I got there. A huge pile built by $1 million and a lousy architect. I'd hoped the butler would try to stop me. I had no luck. He must have been asleep. The front door opened to the second key I tried. The skating rink they called a foyer was dark, but a line of light at floor level down the corridor told me where I wanted to go. I went. And rehearsed my manners for the Carter.
6: Oh, no!
0: Nobody noticed my low bow as I went through the door.
1: Oh, Lieutenant!
0: Which way?
1: The window.
0: I caught a taillight going around the corner. There's nothing special about a taillight. I was late. Seconds late. I turned back into the room. Susan Carter was as white as the belly of a dead fish.
1: Lieutenant,
0: The faint was a break for her. She could stop looking at her husband. As for him, well, maybe he was looking at something, but it wasn't anything a pair of living eyes could see. Maybe it was a girl named Muriel. The rich are always lucky. Lou Dana here. Put out a call fast for Marv Blakey, leader of the Golden Slipper. That's right, Blakey. And when you pull him in, drop me a card, huh? I ordered half a dozen policemen and waited. Life caught up with Susan Carter.
1: I can't.
0: Take it easy, Mrs. Carter. You got a long time to settle down with your husband's death.
1: It's not possible.
0: It's possible. Happens all the time. Ask any cop in homicide.
1: But who?
0: That's for later. This one you wouldn't want to confess to, would you?
1: How can you say things like that?
0: Practice. I need a little information from you, and I need it quick.
1: My husband is just... Mike is...
0: He's going to stay that way. There's nothing you can do about the dead.
1: You're brutal.
0: I try. What happened back at the Standard Hotel? That confession isn't worth a small smile now.
1: The hotel... I got there after Mike... In the hallway, I could hear them quarreling. And then the shots. I wanted to run, but I went in. Mike wasn't there. I can't go on. I can't.
0: You don't have to. The rest's for me. I think I'm gonna like it. The uniformed men came along, and the technicians, and a doctor. It was probably the first time Mike Carter had a doctor without a Park Avenue address. He didn't put up any objections, though. I got out, went back to headquarters and waited. Somebody sneaked in and bandaged my head. I didn't notice at the time. Later on, I admired the bandage. Plenty of reports came in. The weather was going to be fine tomorrow. Captain Slocum had a baby over at the 16th Precinct. It was going to rain tomorrow. And then it came. They'd run Blakey down, but were having trouble. I decided to go and have trouble with him. Make me smart, Dave.
5: Blakey's inside, Lieutenant. Only way of getting to him is through the alley, and he's got a couple of guns on us.
0: So?
5: We sent for the heavy artillery, and they ought to be getting here soon.
0: I can't wait.
5: Lieutenant, what are you going to do?
0: Go in and take Blakey.
5: Now, Lou, the alley is clear. You'll be a setup.
0: I don't need artillery for Blakey. I'll be seeing you.
5: Lou! Lieutenant, you can't. You're not bulletproof.
0: Quiet. A thing like that's liable to get around. Yeah?
6: Stop where you are.
0: I'm coming in.
6: I told you.
0: I'm coming in. Hello, Blakey.
6: All right. All right, you got this far, so what?
0: I'm taking you in for murder.
6: You make a nice announcement.
0: Thanks. Let's have your gun.
6: Why don't you come and get it, copper?
0: All right. I will.
6: All right, you better stop right where you are.
0: I want your gun.
6: All right, now. Another step, just one step more, and you get it. I don't mean the gun either. I mean bullets in the belly. They hurt there.
0: Your gun, Blakey.
6: What's the matter with you? What's wrong with you? You think bullets won't hit you? You think you're different from anybody else because you're a cop? All right, well, you stop moving in on me. What's wrong with you? You're...
0: I'm Lou Dana, Blakey.
6: All right. All right, take it.
0: No, Blakey. Pick it up. Hand it to me.
6: All right.
0: Thanks. All right. Let's go make marks on the sergeant's blotter, huh? Marvin Blakey was booked at headquarters, the charge being murder. Marvin Blakey, being booked, was put in a cell to await his lawyer and his trial. Marvin Blakey had a few things to say.
4: Carter killed Muriel. Benny... How safe would I have been with him on the loose? I see you're grinning, Lieutenant. You mean how safe am I now? Never mind. Carter killed Muriel. You didn't know her, did you? Even now, with me where I am, I can almost figure it's worth it. I did know her, see?
0: I left him. Maybe he'd crack in the months to come before the state put him away. Maybe walking to the death chamber, having known Muriel wouldn't help. How would I know? I was a cop on my way to make an official notification. The sky was turning dirty gray. The Carter house was large. The uniformed men and the technicians had long since gone. Michael Carter had gone with them. I rang again. It wasn't the butler who opened the door. It wasn't the girl I'd seen for the first time that night a few hours earlier. This woman was older, grayer, and tired.
1: Lieutenant Dana.
0: Yeah. Mind if I come in?
1: I don't think I'll ever mind anything anymore. Come in.
0: Thanks. Let's go where you can sit down.
1: Kindness doesn't become you. Well, Lieutenant?
0: Your husband ever wear driving gloves?
1: No.
0: This is the summertime. He wouldn't have worn any other kind of gloves.
1: He didn't.
0: Your confession didn't make very much sense, Mrs. Carter.
1: Do we have to?
0: Without the gun. We found that gun.
1: Did you?
0: Your husband's pocket.
1: Should I be surprised?
0: No. His prints were on it.
1: Yes.
0: Very clear prints. Too clear.
1: Too clear, Lieutenant?
0: A man fires a gun. The prints tend to be smudged a bit from handling. But supposing a gun is wiped clean, and then the man's fingers are carefully pressed on the handle, then you'd have his prints on it, but they'd be too clear.
1: I never knew that.
0: No. I had the lab give his hands a paraffin test.
1: What's that?
0: When a man fires a gun, small gunpowder particles are embedded in the skin.
1: Oh?
0: Michael Carter hadn't fired a gun recently.
1: I'm tired. I'm not sure I know what you're trying to say. With Michael dead, you've got his murderer. Why did you make all these tests?
0: Because Muriel Allen registered at the Standard Hotel as Muriel Smith.
1: She was ashamed.
0: A club singer? Working for Blakey?
1: She was going to see Mike.
0: Then she wouldn't have registered as Miss Smith. She didn't take that room for romance. She took it for a meeting with you.
1: Lieutenant Dana, what are you getting at?
0: Something very simple, Mrs. Carter. I'm just believing your confession. She stared at me. Through the long windows, the sun was starting to flush the sky. She stared at me and worked her tongue over her dry lips. She wanted to say things, but didn't know what things to say. You were jealous. You met Muriel Allen in that hotel room and killed her. Your husband was there. He took the gun you'd used away with him. Why? Maybe because he loved you once.
1: Aren't you being sentimental?
0: He was. And it led to his death. He thought maybe he was giving you a chance to get away. That's why he lied to me when I got to your house, said you were upstairs sleeping. You didn't even try to get away, though. Instead, you made your confession. A confession that would seem false. It would make it look as though you were trying to protect your husband. That's the way Blakey figured it. That's why he killed your husband.
1: I couldn't have known.
0: Would you have cared? With your husband dead, you remembered the gun in his pocket. You took it out, wiped it clean, and then carefully pressed a corpse's fingerprints on it. The corpse didn't object.
1: You're very clever.
0: No. I just get feelings about killers.
1: All right. I'll go with you, Lieutenant. But...
0: Yeah?
1: What about the feelings you get about the dead?
0: Susan Carter was booked at the 12th Precinct for the murder of Muriel Allen. We gave her a number and a file card, and the law would take its due process. There was dust on my desk at headquarters. I signed my report, Louis Dana, Lieutenant of Detectives, Homicide Squad. In a little while, I'd get up and go home. Till then, I could think about a girl whose eyes stared up at the dirty ceiling of a cheap hotel room. I don't like killers.

You've just heard the first in a series starring Dan Duryea as The Man from Homicide, with Larry Dobkin as Dave. Mr. Duryea can be seen starring in Al Jennings of Oklahoma. In tonight's cast, you heard Gene Bates as Susan Carter, Bill Boucher as Blakey, and Howard Culver as Michael Carter. Music was by Basil Adlam.

0: The Man from Homicide is written by Lou Vitties, directed by Dwight Houser. Be with us again next week, same time, over most of these same ABC stations, to hear Dan Duryea as The Man from Homicide. Bill Spargrove speaking. This program came to you from Hollywood. 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
1: A certain big business executive here in New York picked up his phone the other day, dialed a number, asked for information, and received this important message.
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The Borden Company presents The Jenny Sims Show with Frank Duvall and his orchestra, the Borden Chorus, ex-serviceman Al Williams, myself, Kenny Delmar, filling in for Don Wilson, and Jenny's guest tonight, Gene Kelly. Now here's the star of our show, lovely Jenny Sims.

0: Hello, everyone. As Kenny Del Mar told you, Gene Kelly will be with us a little later on. That's right. But right now, we come to one of the very important features of our Borden show, the spot we reserve for our GI guests. Everyone these days is most interested in doing what he can to help our returning servicemen. And here on the Borden show, we try to help those ex-GIs whose careers in the entertainment field were interrupted by the war. Tonight, we're happy to have as our guest, Private First Class Alton Williams, formerly of the United States Army. Here he is. Welcome to our Borden show, Al.
1: Thank you, Jenny. I'm very glad to be here.
0: Well, Al, we got a very nice letter from you while we were in Hollywood, and after hearing your voice in our auditions the other day, I'm awfully glad that you wrote.
1: Well, I've never done any professional singing before, Jenny, and being here tonight is quite a thrill for me.
0: Well, I guess you've had quite a few thrills, Al, since you enlisted back in 1943. Your outfit was in Italy in the Battle of Cassino, wasn't it?
1: Well, we ran into a little bad luck there, Jenny. My battalion was cut off and some of us were taken prisoner.
0: I know. You spent 18 months in a German prison camp, right?
1: Those were the longest 18 months of my life.
0: Well, I bet they were. Well, tell me, did you have a chance to sing in the camp?
1: Yes, we used to get together now and then and give out with a few good old American songs.
0: I bet you were mighty glad to get home again, weren't you, Al?
1: Yes, Jenny, to a GI, there's nothing like a good old hometown, even if it is West Orange, New Jersey.
0: Oh, there's some New Jersey folks right out there. And I know that your folks at home over in Jersey are listening to you right now, Al. So how about that song you did on our auditions this week?
1: All right, Jenny, I'd like to sing I'll Always Be With You.
0: Go right ahead, Al, and we're right with you, too.

0: Donna.
1: Thank you.
0: Wonderful. Well, ladies and gentlemen, I know that you'll be happy to learn that the professional career Al has been hoping for starts on January 14th when he opens at the Alpine Village in Cleveland, Ohio. Isn't that fun?
1: Really swell, Jimmy.
0: Well, Al, I talked with Herman Pershner, the manager of the Alpine Village, this week, and he has a fine spot for you in his new floor show. Now, here's $100 in cash, your first radio salary, and, of course, your plane ticket to Cleveland, and it's all paid for.
1: Thank you, Jenny. This is swell.
0: Good luck to you, Alton Williams. Alton Williams, I'm sorry. And be sure and drop us a line, will you?
1: I will. Good night.
0: Good night.
2: How do you do? I'm looking for a Kenneth Delmar.
0: Well, he's right here. What do you want?
2: I'm a personal Eastern representative of Don Wilson in Hollywood.
3: I'm Kenny Delmar.
2: Are you the fellow who's filling in for Mr. Wilson?
3: Yeah, that's right.
2: Good. Then you're the guy I'm supposed to sneer at.
0: Now, wait a minute. Wait a minute. Are you sure Don Wilson hired you?
2: Sure.
3: Yeah, but what about this sneering?
2: That was my own idea.
3: Oh, I see. Well, what have you got against me?
2: Nothing. Only nobody's as good as my client, Mr. Wilson. He's the best sneaker into commercials in the business. Brother, when he sneaks into one, it's terrific. It's murder.
3: What?
2: Murder.
3: Oh, then I guess you haven't heard.
2: Heard what?
3: About the newer, richer milk chocolate flavor of Borden's Hemo. It makes a big hit with the whole family, with murder, furder, even murder and sister. Yes, sir, delicious Hemo is even more delicious. It's extra rich with chocolate.
2: Hey, that was pretty good. You're even sneakier than Don Wilson. But you're not getting away with that again. I'm too alert, too much on me toes, too effervescent.
3: That's right. Effervescent for Borden's Hemo, people would never know the enjoyment. The enjoyment that comes from this nutritious drink.
2: He did it again. Wilson will hate me.
3: Well, according to United States nutritionists, 2 glasses of Hemo made with milk supply a full day's need of these vital vitamins. A, B1, B2, D, and niacin. And these minerals. Iron, phosphorus, and calcium.
2: Well, I'll admit you're pretty good, Delmar. But there's one thing you don't have. That's Don Wilson's effervescent... Don Wilson's laugh.
3: Oh, well, I have a pretty good laugh, too. How's this?
2: Ha, ha, ha! Very weak.
3: And how about...
2: I'm afraid not.
3: No? How about ho, ho, ho, ho?
2: Mm-mm.
3: How about hot Hemo?
2: Fine, just put a little milk in it and I'll drink it. Wait a minute, I've been tricked.
3: Yes, hot Hemo is the perfect cold weather beverage. Hemo tastes swell and it's swell for you.
2: Oh, my. After this, I'm afraid Wilson will fire me.
3: Well, I didn't mean to get you in trouble. Don't you have any other clients?
2: Yeah, I'm connected with a big musical comedy. I do the worrying for Bloomer Girl.
3: Well, what has Bloomer Girl got to worry about?
2: Well, that show's been running now for 18 months.
3: Yes?
2: Well, that elastic ain't gonna hold out forever.

0: for the second guest in our show tonight, we're happy to have one of Hollywood's most versatile actors, the star of Anchors Away, or I should say, Lieutenant Junior Gray, Gene Kelly of United States Navy.
1: Thank you. Thank you, Ginny. Ginny, the last time I saw you was in Hollywood.
0: That's right.
1: How do you like New York?
0: Oh, very much, Gene. I've met a lot of old friends here, and I've seen some wonderful Broadway plays.
1: Yes, they've got some great shows here this season. Why, they've even made a musical out of a serious book like Lilium.
0: Oh, that's right, Carousel.
1: You know what let's do, Ginny?
0: Well, what?
1: Let's try a musical comedy version of Wuthering Heights.
0: Wuthering Heights? Wuthering Heights? Why, Gene, that's a very serious and tragic novel.
1: Sure, but we could give it the Hollywood treatment, you know. Punch it up with a few jokes, a couple of comedy songs, a tap routine here and there. Nobody would know the difference.
0: Well, I suppose you plan to play Heathcliff, and what about his sweetheart, Kathy?
1: Ginny, I think you'd make a wonderful Kathy. Why don't we give it a try?
0: All right, Gene, but I don't know how it'll sound.
1: Well, in the first act, the curtain goes up and Kathy is out on the moors looking for her lover.

0: calling you. I am calling you.
1: Limit your call to 5 minutes, please.
2: I'll be right over, Kathy. Goodbye.
3: Goodbye.
2: Well, here I am, Kathy.
3: Why, Heathcliff, you got here in 3 seconds flat.
2: Yeah, if a guy can only get out of the Navy that fast.
3: Heathcliff, I don't know why I go on seeing you like this. You're nothing but a common stable boy. You even live in the stable and hang around horses all day. What do you have to say?
0: I walk alone because I spend all my time in the stable. I can't eat at the table. I walk alone.
3: Never mind. My cruel brother Hindley hates you. And I promised him I'd marry Edgar Linton.
2: Two thighs and a piffle on your brother. He's a bounder. He's a cad and a loathsome creature. Not only that, he doesn't drink Borden's Hemo.
3: Heathcliff, that's the most despicable thing anyone could say about a man.
2: Kathy, forget your promise. Fly with me to the green hills of Ireland. There we could be happy together.
3: I cannot break my promise. My conscience will not let me.
2: But, Kathy, you wouldn't feel so guilty if we went to...

0: for you. Our love we will be sharing when we move to dear old Erin in the morning. Darling.
1: Don't you darling me, Heathcliff. I was just carried away by that song, that's all.
2: One more song like that, we'll both be carried away.
1: It's all right. Say, I don't care. I can never marry you. Heathcliff, you're a surly, uncouth person. You're rude to everyone and treat people like they were dirt under your feet.
2: I can't help it. I used to be an ensign. Come, Kathy, come. Let me take you away from this cold, forsaken, desolate place called Jackson Heights.
1: Jackson Heights? I thought it was Wuthering Heights.
2: Haven't you heard? There's been a change in the weather.
1: Heathcliff, I've been living on these dreary, desolate moors for so long. I'm going mad, stark, staring mad.
3: Yes, you've been temporarily disconnected.
2: Get off. Kathy, I shall always love you, even though perchance you should blow your top. I'll tell you what I mean. Come to me, my schizophrenic baby, 'cause I think so well of you.

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'Cause baby, I am schizophrenic too, I'm psychopathic.

0: make it all sound so romantic. 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If my brother Hindley catches us here together, he'll beat us both again.
1: By the way, where is Hindley?
0: Oh, here comes brother now.
2: Chickory chick, chala chala. I have a brother, a dirty old villain. Chickory chick, chala chala. It's Wuthering Heights for me. Zoot.
1: Kathy, is this your brother?
0: Of course.
1: He looks more like something out of Last Weekend.
2: Oh, Kathy, I find you in the arms of Heathcliff. Take this! And
0: oh.
2: This!
0: Oh!
2: And this!
0: Oh!
2: And this!
0: Oh!
1: Now, wait a minute, Henley. Wait a minute. You're overdoing this.
0: Oh, my brother's always been a dinosaur fan.
1: Kathy, Kathy, speak to me.
0: Heathcliff.
1: Kathy.
0: Heathcliff.
1: Kathy, where are you?
0: Down there.
1: Hindley, you monster. You've driven her 4 feet into the ground.
2: Yeah. And you said I didn't drink hemo.
1: Kathy, your brother just beat you within an inch of your life. Don't you have anything to say to him?
0: Yes. Hit me once and hit me twice, then hit me once again.
1: Oh, you and your cheerful disposition.
0: Heathcliff, are you going to let my brother get away with this?
1: Of course not, Kathy, of course not. Hindley, you dog, I have something to say to you.
2: Yes, out with it.
1: How many times have you seen Anchors Away?
0: No, no, no, don't you understand, Hindley? Heathcliff wants to marry me.
1: Thank you, dear.
2: Never. No stable boy will ever marry a sister of mine. I'd be ostracized. My friends would laugh at me.
1: We should have them out front tonight.
2: Quiet. I'll give you and Heathcliff 2 minutes to say goodbye forever.
1: Well, Kathy. Kathy, this is goodbye. I must be off.
0: That's all right. I'm a little cracked myself.
1: But someday I will return. Return to my little Kathy. Return to Wuthering Heights. Return to my desolate moors.
2: Return, that is.
1: Get out of here. Kathy, when I come back, we'll live here forever, you and I. Here amid the heather on our beloved moor.
0: Oh, Heathcliff, it will be so heavenly.

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that's all for tonight. Thank you very much. It's been a lot of fun. I hope you'll all be back with us again next week. And by us, I mean Frank Duvall, the Borden Chorus, Kenny Delmar, another talented ex-serviceman. And as our special guest, we'll have that well-known character actor, Mr. Charles Colburn. Until then, this is Jenny Sims saying thank you and...

0: When it comes to the weekend, you want to cut loose and celebrate? We got the soundtrack for that. Hi, this is Dex. Timeless Oldies Variety Show, and it's heard on the weekend with laughs and games and stuff. 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
9: And now we'll hear from our class valedictorian, who with her hard work never ceases to amaze us. 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
3: The Vaseline Program, the only show in radio where the audience writes the scripts. 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

0: Tonight's play begins in the warm, familiar office of Dr. Christian. And as the curtain rises, we find Dr. Christian, with Judy's help, putting a fresh bandage on the left wrist of a wide-eyed 10-year-old girl.
1: There, Joni. You're almost done. A little more tape, please, Judy.
2: Here, Doctor. Joni, you'd better be careful about cranking that old Ford motor again. Doesn't seem a very safe plaything for a little girl.
3: Oh, you sound like my mom. She thinks I'm nuts to like machinery.
2: However did you happen to have such a thing as a gasoline motor?
3: Oh, it belonged to my father. Boy, he used to make the swellest things with it. He was the best mechanic in the world. He liked machinery an awful lot.
1: Well, I'm sure that he was a wonderful mechanic.
3: He was repairing an anti-aircraft gun when he got killed.
1: Oh.
3: He was the best father in the world. He could do anything.
2: I'll bet he could.
3: Dr. Christian, are you a mechanic?
1: In a way. I repair humans.
3: I think you'll do. You aren't married, are you?
1: No, I'm not, Joni.
3: Well, could I talk to you alone?
1: You may say anything in front of Judy.
3: Well, you see, before my father went away, I heard him talking to Mom. Of course, I was just a kid then, 7 years old. But we understood each other, my father and I.
2: Well, Joni, dear.
3: He told Mom that if he didn't come back, she was to get married again. They didn't know I heard, but right after that, he told me that my mission was to look after Mom. I knew what he meant.
1: Well, you are a fine, brave little girl.
3: Oh, wait. Dr. Christian, it's been 2 years since we got the telegram. I have to do what my father wanted, and I think you're swell. Would you consider marrying my mother?
1: Why, Joni, I'm honored, but, remember, your mother doesn't know me. She has a good thing to say in this matter.
3: Oh, Mom's wonderful, really. But my father...
2: Joni, dear, give your mother a little more time. She'll want to make her own choice.
3: But she's not happy, Miss Judy. And I know that my father wanted me to see that she was happy. And you know with me it's hard. Her new husband would have to like me. You do kind of like me, don't you, Dr. Christian?
1: Why, I adore you, Joni.
3: Well, gee, then... Mom has next Thursday afternoon off. Will you just come over to meet her, will you?
1: Well,
3: oh,
1: I...
3: Please, Dr. Christian. We need you so much.
1: Well, Joni...
2: Could Dr. Christian bring a friend with him?
3: Well, sure, but...
2: Oh, he'll be there then. Will 3:30 be all right?
3: Oh, Dr. Christian, you'll really come. Oh, thank you. I know that it will work out the way we want it to. You'll see. Oh, but don't tell Mom. Thank you, Miss Judy. Bye.
1: Well, Judy.
2: Oh, that poor worried baby. She gets me, Doctor. She adored her father.
1: Yes, she did.
2: Bless her, trying to take his place. Worrying about her mother. You realize that she came up here with that injured wrist all by herself?
1: Yes, and she took it without making any fuss.
2: It's not her mother's fault that she didn't come with her. You know, she's running Dan Miller's radio station, and they're terribly short-handed. But it's hard on Joni. That child has to carry too much responsibility.
1: Yes, I know, Judy, but I can't marry her mother very well on that account, even if she would have me.
2: Oh, I know. That's why I suggested that you take somebody with you. We'll think up some other man who'd please Joni and, her mother, of course.
1: Well, if we can think of some other man, how can we get him to...
2: Oh, leave that to Joni. And Mrs. Love is adorable. Let's see. There's Ray James over at the Central School.
1: Joni wouldn't like him. He's not rugged enough.
2: I guess he is too studious.
1: How about Harry Wright?
2: Oh, Dr. Christian, he's an old man.
1: Well, men are scarce nowadays.
2: Are you telling me? Well, we have 3 days to think of somebody.
1: Yeah, and what if he can't think of anyone?
2: Well, it wouldn't hurt you to go over there and meet her anyway.
1: But how about Joni's mother? What if she should find out? I don't want to embarrass her as much as I love Joni. Oh, what am I going to do?

0: Dr. Christian's office.
1: This is Joni Love. Is Dr. Christian there?
0: Oh, yes. He's right here.
2: It's Joni Love.
3: Oh, Judy, what'll I say? It's Thursday.
2: Oh.
3: Hello, Joni.
1: Hello, Dr. Christian. Everything's set. I made a cake, and I'm going to pretend I have a stomachache and call you at 3:15, and then you come right over.
3: Joni, you see, I...
1: Oh, Mom's coming. Goodbye.
3: Judy, now what am I going to do?
0: Oh, don't look so panic-stricken. You better go on over, and maybe Joni will decide that, you're not the right one.
3: I could make sure that her mother didn't like me, but I couldn't let Joni down that way.
0: You know, we're being much too serious about this. After all, it isn't Mrs. Love who is pursuing you. And I'm sure she could use a friend.
3: Yeah, that's true, Judy. Mrs. Love will know better than I how to cope with Joni. Of course, I'll go to Joni's tea, even if you haven't found a substitute man.
0: Well, you can't go until we see who this is.
4: Is the doctor in, Judy?
0: Why, Mr. Miller, come in.
3: Dan, when did you get home?
4: I came in on the afternoon train. Oh, it's good to be here.
3: I see you're out of uniform.
4: Yes, I got my separation last week.
3: Well, we heard that you were wounded, and then we heard nothing for months.
4: Oh, there was no one for me to write to.
0: Oh, I'd have loved to have written to you if I'd known.
4: Oh, you're sweet, Judy, but I made out. Only, I envy the fellows who got letters from their wives and kids. I got the feeling that I didn't have much to come back to.
3: Oh, why, Dan, you have so many friends here in Riversend.
4: Friends aren't family.
3: You have the station. You love your radio work.
4: Yes, I worked so hard that I didn't have time for anything else. Now my work doesn't seem as important as it used to be.
3: Oh, now, Dan.
4: Now, don't look so worried, Doc. I'm all right, except for a stiff hand. And I haven't any psychological problems. I plan to settle right down in harness. But my values have changed.
3: I see.
0: Dr. Christian, why don't you take Mr. Miller over to Mrs. Love's with you?
3: I just was thinking that. You must have corresponded with Mrs. Love.
4: Mrs. Love?
3: Yes, Mrs. Love. She's running KTRE.
4: Mrs. Love, you say? I didn't know that. I thought it was a man. The letters were signed Leslie Love.
0: You certainly aren't complaining because Mrs. Love is running your station, are you? She's done a good job.
4: Oh, yes, everything seems to be fine. That's why I haven't bothered to write while I was in the hospital. KDRE didn't seem to need me.
3: Well, now, this is a good opportunity for you to meet Mrs. Love.
4: I never pictured a woman running my station.
0: And why not? You'd be surprised at the things that women are doing today.
4: KDRE is just a small studio, but it's work running it.
0: Well, you admit that she's done a swell job, I hope.
3: Now, Judy, that didn't mean that women weren't competent.
0: Well, Dr. Christian's office.
1: Hello, Judy. What about the doctor?
0: Oh, yes, Joni. Well, he'll be right over.
3: Come on, Dan. You're going to meet Mrs. Love and her daughter, Joni, too.

0: you're Dr. Christian. Oh, come in. Joni's talked so much about you.
1: I'm so glad to meet you. This is Mr. Miller.
0: How do you do? Dr. Joni's in here on the couch, and I can't imagine what's wrong with her. She seems to be in pain.
1: Yes? Well, Joni.
2: Oh!
1: Well, let me see your tongue.
0: What is it, Doctor? She doesn't have any fever.
1: Oh, it's not serious. Do you have any castor oil?
2: Oh, Dr. Christian.
1: You won't have to take any, Joni, unless you feel worse later.
2: Well, I'm feeling better now. I'll get the tea ready.
0: Joni, what is this? What's going on?
2: Nothing, Mom. I feel better, honest. I'll bring the tea right in. Would you like to help me, Mr. Miller?
3: Why,
0: of course he wouldn't, Joni.
2: Okay, I just thought I'll bring it in.
0: Joni!
2: Oh, it's all right, Mom. I just bumped into a cup. Not a good one.
0: That's Joni. I'm sorry, Dr. Christian. I'm afraid she's gotten you over here on a bunch of false pretenses. She's awfully fond of you, you know. Thank you for being so kind to her.
1: Oh, it's easy to be kind to Joni. I loved her the minute I saw her.
0: Of course, I think she's sweet. You know, she went up to you without even telling me when she hurt her wrist. You must have thought I was a peculiar mother not to be there.
1: We knew that you were at work.
0: I wish Julie wouldn't take on so much responsibility. Poor baby takes care of me all the time. And she seems to think you know the answers to all problems.
4: Well, many people feel that way about Dr. Christian.
0: Now that I've met him, I can see why.
1: You make me sound like Mr. Anthony.
2: Mom, there's something wrong with my case. I made angel's food especially for Dr. Christian, but it's not like yours.
0: Well, Joni.
1: I always like a flat angel food. It seems to have more body.
2: Do you really? Well, that's good. It's sweet anyway. Do you like it, Doctor?
4: I like it, yes. It's delicious.
2: Would you like to see the merry-go-round I made with my Ford motor?
4: Why,
1: I'd like to see it, Joni.
2: Oh, but gee whiz, Dr. Christian, you're supposed...
1: Come on, Joni. Excuse us. You two should have a lot to talk about.
0: What did he mean by that?
4: Oh, because I'm in radio, too. Did you enjoy your work?
0: Well, I'm too busy to tell whether I enjoy it or not. It's a job. I had to take care of us.
4: How on earth did you come to pick a radio job up in River's End?
0: Well, I took the Columbia radio course. When this job was offered, it seemed a wonderful chance to get Joni out of the city.
4: Oh.
0: Well, of course, I'll only keep the job until Major Miller comes back, but I hope to do something at the station, even though he doesn't like women working for him.
4: Well, I agree that it's not woman's work.
0: Why isn't it woman's work? Well, anyway, there aren't any men available. The only men on the place are two high school boys at night and old Mr. Ebersole. He's retired, but he came back in the emergency to run the engineering room.
4: Well, I don't see how you do it. Is the station doing anything at all?
0: We're doing as well as men could do with such a small staff and in such difficult times.
4: Well, it always seemed to me that women messed up business.
0: Why do men have that moth-eaten prejudice? When I took this job, the man I replaced insisted I let the boss think I was a man because he was sure the boss would worry if he knew a woman was running KDRE. That was easy, since my given name is Leslie.
4: Well, can you blame your boss?
0: I think it's absurd. I only agreed to the silly plan because I didn't feel that Major Miller should be upset while he was flying in the South Pacific. And besides, Miller. You're Major Miller.
4: Oh, yeah, so
0: I don't like your coming here spying.
4: Oh, but I wasn't.
0: You should have told me who you were.
2: Mom, Dr. Christian likes my merry-go-round.
1: Joni has a great deal of ingenuity with machinery.
4: I thought little girls played with dolls.
0: Joni and I just don't suit you, Major Miller.
1: What's happened?
4: Oh, I didn't mean to sound that way, Mrs. Love.
2: I do have a doll, Mr. Miller. She's beautiful, but I don't have much time for her. Come on, I'll show her to you.
0: Joni.
1: Did you discuss the radio station?
0: Yes, and I'm afraid that Major Miller has a poor opinion of my work.
4: Oh, no, really.
2: Lots of times I helped Mr. Ebersole in the control room. He's getting pretty old. He says I'm better than help than some high school boy.
4: You don't mean that they let you work over there?
2: Oh, I just help Mr. Ebersole when I'm waiting for Mom. Would you like another piece of cake, Dr. Christian?
1: Not now, Joni. We must be going. It's been nice meeting you, Mrs. Love. Joni, the cake was wonderful.
0: You must come again, Dr. Christian. Goodbye, Major Miller.
4: Goodbye.
2: Is everything all right, Dr. Christian? You know what I mean.
1: Why,
0: what is all this about?
2: Well, it's a secret. A nice one. Oh, you will come again, won't you, Dr. Chris?
1: Of course I will, Joni. Goodbye now.
4: Oh, goodbye, Mrs. Love. I'll come into the studio soon. Goodbye, Joni. Thank you for the tea.
2: Goodbye, Dr. Christian. Now remember...
1: Hey, what's going on, Dad? Why was Mrs. Love so upset?
4: Mad, you mean. You know, she's lovely, isn't she?
1: Yes, she is. She certainly is. She's so fighty looking that you wonder where hearty little Joni came from.
4: What happened to her husband?
1: He was killed at Guadalcanal.
4: Oh. She looks tired, doesn't she? Mrs. Love, I mean. But those shadows under her eyes make her even prettier.
1: It's good that you can take some of the responsibilities of KTRE off her shoulders.
4: Oh, I don't think she'd agree with you. I guess I forgot how to act in civilized society when I was out there in the jungle. Everything I said and did was wrong. Oh, they don't like me.
1: Oh, they will. You must make Joni like you.
4: Well, I sure want to. Oh, but you don't need to worry about it, Doctor.
1: That's what you think.

0: Dr. Christian's office.
1: Hello, Judy. Could I talk to Dr. Christian if he's there?
0: Oh, Joni. Yes, he's here.
2: Hello, Joni.
1: Hello, Dr. Christian. I couldn't call yesterday. I'm at the radio station now. I just wanted to tell you Mom thinks you're swell, too.
2: Joni, what have you told her?
1: Oh, she doesn't know about our plans, but she does like you, and that's good.
2: Yes. Did you like Mr. Miller? Has he been over there at the station?
1: Oh, you don't have to bring him again, do you?
2: You mean you didn't like him?
1: Oh, he's all right, but I think he didn't hit it off with Mom. Oh, here comes Mom.
2: Bye, Joni.
0: I gather that Mr. Miller wasn't a success with Joni.
2: I'm afraid not, Judy. With Joni, I'm still the best mechanic.
0: Oh, don't worry, so it's not that important.
2: Oh, but it is important. Joni is right. A mother should marry again, and Dan needs a family. It would be so perfect for them all, but Mrs. Love
0: is... Oh, well, give her time. She'll find someone she can love again after a while.
2: But what about Joni? You know that she's worrying and fretting too much.
0: Well, Joni's healthy. She'll get along.
2: Yes, thank goodness. I wonder why Dan Miller hasn't been over to the station. He knows how badly he's needed there.
0: Oh, now, don't start worrying about him.
3: Worrying about who?
0: Oh, hello, Mr. Miller. Well, we were just talking about you.
3: Yeah, I bet I know why.
2: Oh, come on in, Dan.
3: I bet you were talking about the way I acted over at Mrs. Love's.
0: Oh, no, we were just wondering why you hadn't gone to work.
3: Oh, I just don't want to. I haven't settled down yet.
0: Oh. Well, I have to get out my statement. Excuse me.
2: Why don't you go over to the station, Dan? It's not fair to let Mrs. Love carry that load when you're here.
3: I'm embarrassed. Why, I acted as if I were injured because she was working over at the station when I should be grateful.
2: Oh, you'll have to straighten that out sometime.
3: Her eyes make me think of pansies. Bruised pansies.
2: Why, yes.
3: You know, she's so little and valiant and tired. She makes me feel humble.
2: She's a lovely woman.
3: This is crazy, Dr. Christian. I feel like a high school kid to say it, but it's true. She's my dream.
2: Are you saying that you fell in love with Joni's mother at first sight?
3: That's it.
2: What about Joni?
3: Oh, she's a dandy kid. I meant that I liked her when I made Mrs. Love so mad at me.
2: Well, Mrs. Love is on the defensive about Joni. She feels guilty because he can't be home with her.
3: If I could only take care of her... them.
2: The best way to start would be to get right over to KDRE and take some of the business load off Mrs. Love's shoulders. Yes?
0: Dr. Christian, Joni's on the phone. She seems excited and insists that she talk to you.
2: Put on, Judy. Hello, Joni.
1: Dr. Christian, come quick. Mr. Ebersole is awful sick. He fell right down on the floor and Mom's taking care of him.
2: All right, Joni, I'll be right over. This is on the level, isn't it, Joni?
1: Oh, yes, honest.
2: Come on, Dan. Old Mr. Ebersole has collapsed at the radio station.

0: Well, Joni, I guess that fixes everything up. Mr. Ebersole would be right over after a few weeks of rest at home.
1: Oh, that's good. You know Dr. Christian Major Miller is working in the control room. Oh, he's the most wonderful radio man in the world. I bet he can do anything, almost.
0: Yeah, I wouldn't be surprised.
1: Dr. Christian,
0: Yes, Joni?
1: I think Mom kind of likes him. She smiled like she used to and got all pink when they were talking. He likes me, too, and he's younger than you, like my father.
0: Yes, Joni, I think you're right.
1: Maybe he'd be better for my mother to marry, I mean. And my father did want her to be happy. Of course, I still think you're swell.
0: Thank you, my dear. I'll return the compliment. I think you're magnificent.

0: And the curtain descends on another Dr. Christian prize play with our star, Jean Hirschfeld, waiting to greet you. But first, a word from Judy.
1: The world today is at peace. A hard-won, inevitable, costly peace. 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
2: Thank you very much. 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
1: 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Yes, right now a glassful would be very pleasant, as Roma Wines bring you...
0: Suspense! This is the man in black, with a few words concerning London in the year 1888. A London terrorized by the fifth in a succession of recent murders. Murders of young, attractive women. The unknown killer at large and little else absorbed the horrified imagination of the great city, of all those in fine quarters and all those in small, grimy houses. As, for example, Ellen Bunting. Ellen was no different from all the other middle-aged housewives dwelling in squalid Whitechapel. She knew all the known facts of the case. As that artful storyteller, Mr. Robert Montgomery, will tell you, Ellen knew it was quite proper to refer to this wielder of the knife as...
3: The Avenger. On Thursday night, the 16th of April, 1888 it was, Ellen Bunting and Robert, her husband, sat before their fireplace reading the newspaper account of the latest murder. The Avenger had struck again. As Ellen expressed it, he might be anybody. He might be the fellow you pass on the street.
4: The fellow standing next to you. The man you bump into. Oh, it's a terrible thought.
5: Yes, if only the police had something to go on. But it looks like the Avenger's just too quick for him.
4: Look, it says here that this girl he got last night was like all the others. Pretty, blonde, and, let's see, described by her friends as a very light-hearted girl. Oh, what a pity.
5: Did you ever stop to think who fits that to a T? In fact, fits all those girls?
4: Why?
5: My own Daisy.
4: Yes. Well, maybe it's a good thing she's with her aunt instead of here. London ain't a safe place for any girl right now.
5: Just the same, I can't help thinking how fine it'll be to have her back.
4: Now, Bunting, you know that Daisy seems just as much my own daughter as she is yours. But I'm telling you, there's no sense even thinking about having her back right now. We just can't afford it.
5: I know that, Ellen, only... Well, maybe we could manage it some way.
4: And how? Haven't I scrimped myself half crazy trying to keep us going? But you don't care about that, do you? Oh, no, your Daisy's more important to you than I am.
5: No, Ellen.
4: And, we haven't had a lodger for months. Nobody even comes to look at the room anymore, and... Oh, I'm sorry, Robbie. I didn't mean to take on so.
5: Oh, no, Ellen, it's all right. Well, don't you go worrying another second, old girl. First thing you know, you won't be pretty no more. Why, you'll have your face all wrinkled.
4: Now, see here, Bunting.
5: Oh, come on now. Let's see your smile. Come on. Just one.
4: Oh, leave me alone. I won't have... Oh, get on with you.
5: suppose that could be?
4: Awful late for visitors. Bunting, do you think it could be somebody looking for rooms?
5: Why, it might be. You want me to go to the door?
4: No, I'll go. You just stay in here.
5: And I'll be sure to get a good look at who it is before you let him in, dear.
4: I'm coming. I do hope that it's... Yes, sir?
6: Is it not true that you let lodgings?
4: Yes, sir. Won't you come in, sir?
6: Thank you.
4: Could I take your cape, sir?
6: There's no need. Now, I am just looking for a quiet room. It must be quiet.
4: Oh, we have that, sir. Above all, our house is quiet. Your bag, sir. May I take it?
6: No. I'll hold it. If you'll be so good as to show me the room, please.
4: Oh, yes. Yes, sir. It's right up these stairs, sir. This way.
6: Thank you.
4: You see, sir, there's just my husband and me here, and we're ever so quiet, and I'm sure you'll find this room to your liking, sir. Here we are. Now, I'll just light the gas. There.
6: Very good.
4: It is pleasant, isn't it, sir? And there's not many rooms with such pretty pictures, are there now? We have had them in the family for years, sir, and we're...
6: Pictures interest me very little. You see, what really impresses me about the room is the very simplicity of it, the bareness.
4: Yes, sir. It's not at all crowded, is it?
6: It will be quite suitable, Mrs...
4: Bunting, sir.
6: Mrs. Bunting. You see, I do a great deal of reading in my book here, the Holy Bible.
4: Yes, sir. Anna, please, sir, let me help you with your luggage.
6: No. Don't touch it.
4: But I only
6: wish... You only wish to help, of course. You must forgive me, Mrs. Bunting. It's just that I'm so very weary.
4: Of course, sir.
6: He bringeth them to their desired haven. Beautiful words, Mrs. Bunting.
4: Indeed they are, sir.
6: And now at last I have found my haven of rest.
4: Yes, sir. Then you'll be taking the room?
6: Yes. I shall pay you 30 shillings a week. This is satisfactory?
4: 30? Yes, sir. Yes, sir, that will be quite all right.
6: Good. My name is Sleuth, Mrs. Bunting.
4: Mr. Sleuth.
6: S-L-E-U-T-H. Think of a hound, Mrs. Bunting, and you'll never forget my name. 23, 4, 30. 30 shillings.
4: Thank you, sir. And would you be wishing anything now? Supper, tea?
6: Nothing, thank you.
4: Good night, sir.
6: Good night, Mrs. Bunting. You have... Stop it!
4: Yes, sir. What did I do?
6: That song you were humming. That music.
4: But I...
6: Music, Mrs. Bunking, save that expressing the majesty of God, is an accompaniment for irreverent gaiety and an instrument of sin.
4: Yes, sir.
6: And you assured me your dwelling was quiet.
4: But it is, sir. Believe me, sir, I didn't mean any harm.
6: Of course. I'm sorry, Mrs. Bunting. I fear I spoke sharply. I don't wish you to think me rude. After all, you have been so kind, so considerate.
4: I hope I know a gentleman when I see one.
6: Thank you. Thank you very much. And on second thought, perhaps a bit of bread and butter would be pleasant.
4: Bread and butter? Certainly, sir. I'll have it in an instant.
5: Ellen, did he take the room?
4: Come into the kitchen where he won't hear us.
5: He took the room.
4: Yes, Robbie, we're all right now. Look, 30 shillings a week in advance.
5: Oh, it's wonderful, wonderful. Ellen, you see what this means?
4: Yes, you can have Daisy now. Here, Bunting, hand me that dish.
5: Right. Do you know something, old girl? We're not going to worry too much about Daisy being in danger of that Avenger fellow.
4: Whatever do you mean, Robbie?
5: Well, she's not one for dancing, you know, or any kind of like entertainment.
4: What's that to do with it, please?
5: Something I read here in the paper while you was with the gentleman. They found out that every one of the Avengers' victims had just come from a dancing party or a music hall.
4: What a peculiar chap. Now hurry, Bunting, please.
3: Two thoughts only governed Ellen's mind. The lodger's light supper and her own good fortune at having such a lodger. She started up the staircase to his room.
7: Down many wounded from her
6: Yea, many strong men have been slain by her. Come in, and know the wickedness of folly.
4: Why, mister.
6: Yes, what is it?
4: Those pictures, those pretty girls. You've turned all their faces to the wall.
3: And that maneuver, that strange action, was the beginning of Ellen's concern. The day following, the lodger did not leave the upstairs room once, nor did he leave the next day. And the oddness of this occurred to her, and the approaching arrival of Daisy, her stepdaughter, added to her concern. On the second night, her sleep was restless with vague, disturbing images. And so when she heard the first stealthy footsteps outside her bedroom, she was instantly awake.
4: Oh!
3: Tensely, she followed those steps down the stairs, down the hallway. She heard the front door open and then click shut. Utter stillness fell upon the house. And outside, the streets were so silent she could hear distinctly the clock from a church tower a mile away toll the hour. In her troubled fancy, she pictured a long figure plodding through the deep fog, moving quietly, stealthily, searching, stalking, finding. When, soon after, she heard the lodger return, she sought to quiet the horrible dread which had possessed her. But for Ellen, there was no more sleep, merely a tormented state of half-consciousness which suddenly dropped from her soon after dawn.
7: Horrible murder!
3: Horrible murder. That was the piercing scream of a newsboy far down the street.
7: The Avengers strikes during the night!
3: Ellen Bunting heard the boy cry out the Avengers' latest stroke made during the night.
4: No. No.
7: Extra special honorable murder at King's Cross! Avenger takes six victims special!
8: Avenger at work again! Another lone victim of mine!
7: Avenger strikes again! Avenger!
8: Victim of mine!
7: Horrible murder!
8: Avenger!
7: Avenger!
3: Ellen's first glimpse that morning of the gray-faced lodger brought the sleepless night's terror full to the surface. But on the next instant, she saw the pitiable, helpless weariness in his eyes. And curiously, the terror began to pass. She found that she was hoping desperately that her fears were unfounded. To lose 30 shillings a week, perhaps because of a mistake? No. She must be certain, certain, before she spoke to a soul. She knew that there was one thing she must examine. The lodger's single piece of luggage. What could it hold? Not much in the way of clothing, surely. It was too small, too narrow. It was more like a case. A case for a knife. It was almost noon before Ellen found her opportunity to search the lodger's room. Soon after Bunting left to meet Daisy, Ellen watched the tall, thin figure in the black Inverness cape disappear down the street. And then she rushed upstairs and into the room. Quickly she moved to the closet. It was no different than it had always been, utterly empty. She went then to the chest of drawers against the wall. She opened the top drawer and found nothing inside but a frayed shirt, two handkerchiefs. The next drawer, underclothes, socks, the next empty. There remained then only one possible place for the small, narrow bag. The bottom drawer. Was locked. Tugging at the drawer, she heard suddenly the opening of the front door downstairs.
4: Oh.
3: Panic-stricken, she rushed out of the room and down the hall to the head of the stairs.
5: You're upstairs, Ellen. Well, look, Ellen. Daisy's here.
9: Oh, Mother, Ellen. It's so good to see you. And whatever's the matter?
5: Yes, you're gone quite white.
4: Oh, well, I'm all right. I wasn't expecting you so soon.
9: Oh, you don't know how fine it is to be back again, Mother Ellen. Now, the country's all right in its way, but there's nothing like London now, is there?
4: No, there isn't.
5: Well, as long as that Avenger's about, I can see we're going to have to do something to keep this young lady indoors, London or no London.
9: Don't you worry. Mother Ellen will see to that.
4: Well, Daisy, I might as well get you settled.
9: Oh, you see, Father, what I tell you. She'll have a dustcloth in my hand before I got time to take my coat off.
6: I see my door is open.
5: We was just leaving, sir.
6: Does this mean that all of you have been in my room?
4: Oh, not all, sir.
6: What must I do? Keep it locked?
4: But you see, sir, I was just tidying up a bit, and Mr. Bunting, he brought his daughter up, sir. She's just arrived. This is Daisy, sir.
9: Pleased to meet you, sir.
5: She's been away for quite a long while, you see, Mr. Sleuth, and that's why we're a bit excited, you might say.
9: Yes, you must have been surprised when you came in hearing us laughing and carrying on that way.
6: Yes. Yes, I must say I was. However, Miss Daisy, there are all types of joy, are there not?
9: Yes, I'm sure there are.
6: The despicable evil joy of the abandoned and the divine happiness of the blessed. A vast difference, that. You do understand me, don't you?
9: Why, yes, sir. Yes, Mr. Sleuth.
6: I devoutly hope so, Miss Daisy. Nowadays, there are so very few young women like yourself who do. All women are placed on this earth filled with evil. They therefore must struggle constantly to find the paths of righteousness.
9: Why, Mr. Sleuth, you mean a girl's not to enjoy life at all? Not to have fun?
6: Frivolity, my child, is the devil's breeding ground. All his implements are there. Pleasure, impropriety, the temptation of music, dancing.
9: Oh, that's crazy. Why, there's nothing I like better than an evening of dancing.
6: You dance?
4: She didn't know what she was saying, Mr. Sleuth. Just a child. And Daisy, you know you've never been one for dancing. You never even learned how
9: to... But I did learn, Mother Ellen, while I was away. And what's so wrong about it? What's the harm in just a nice dance?
6: She lieth in wait as for a prey, and increaseth the transgressors among men.
9: I don't know what you mean. I never heard such nonsense.
6: You call Holy Scripture nonsense? So, what I prayed against is true. You are beyond salvation.
9: That's not so. I'm a good girl, I'm, and I won't have you saying that.
4: Daisy. Daisy, go into the front room.
6: It's quite all right, Mrs. Bunting. I must be going upstairs anyway. I'm used to being misunderstood, you know. People never realize that my efforts are simply for the greater good of humanity.
4: Of course, sir.
6: And that the power on high will direct my hand toward the expulsion of all evil. Beautiful words. Beautiful words.
4: Daisy. Daisy, listen to me.
9: Yes?
4: I've got to tell you about...
9: About what, Mother Ellen?
4: Nothing. I've got to go out for a while. I'll be back.

0: At that moment, Ellen had been determined to pour out her terrible suspicions. But she paused on the very brink. After all, they were still only suspicions. A sudden inspiration had come to her. That very day, a coroner's inquest was being held into the last Avenger murder. She would go there now, this very instant, and perhaps she would hear evidence to disprove all her fears about the lodger. She must give him this last chance. If that chance should fail, then she would tell Bunting or the police. So, with the knowledge that Bunting was left in the house to look after Daisy, she boarded the underground train bound for the coroner's court. Ellen, seated at the rear of the inquest room, listened to each of the witnesses, and from one of them she found the first hope she had known for many days. This witness claimed to have seen the Avenger from her window, and the man she described in no way resembled Ellen's lodger. But in another moment, Ellen's hope was swept away. It was pointed out that the fog had been so heavy that night that the witness could not possibly have seen the murderer from her window. The next witness was a Mr. Cannot. This elderly gentleman was certain that he had not only seen but talked with the Avenger. It was in Regent's Park, he testified.
1: Only a few moments before the murder, Mr. Coroner, when I saw him. He was quite a tall man, very gaunt-looking, and carrying a handbag.
2: A handbag, you say?
1: Yes, a small, narrow one. Just such a bag, I might add, as might contain a knife.
3: A knife?
1: He had rather an eye, hesitating voice, an educated man, I should judge, but quite mad.
2: What do you mean by that?
1: Well, as he emerged from the fog, he was talking aloud to himself. And believe me, sir, he was reciting scriptures from the Bible.
0: Scriptures from the Bible. Horrified, Ellen rose from her seat, only half hearing the confusion about her.
2: Are you asking us to believe that? I would say, Mr. Cannot, that the man we're looking for would be, least of all, a religious man.
1: That's where you're in error, Mr. Coroner. The religious note is the very key to the case.
2: Very interesting. That will be all, Mr. Cannot.
1: Just a moment, sir. Don't you understand? The man you're after must be a religious maniac. That's the only explanation possible.
2: You will please step down.
0: The court was dismissing the very truth. Ellen knew that now. She could no longer keep silent. Her hand shot forth and she screamed.
3: I want to say I know.
0: On the verge of speaking, she had fainted. And then when Ellen was revived a few minutes later, she said nothing. Her brain was in too great a turmoil, her nerves too shocked. Like one in a dream, she allowed herself to be led from the courtroom. And then she made her way toward the underground. A faint, distant rumble of thunder never even reached her consciousness. And she was barely aware of the grind of the wheels as her train pulled away from the station. Then, with the force of a mighty blow, the full realization struck her. No doubt, no doubt any longer. Mr. Sleuth, her own lodger, was the murderer. He was the Avenger. The Avenger. The Avenger. The Avenger. The Avenger. On the street again, Ellen knew she must go at once to her neighborhood police and there pour out her terrible knowledge. But with each moving footstep, with each heavier boom of thunder from the rainstorm that was almost there, the grip of terror grew tighter and tighter about her. She moved faster, faster, if only she were in time. The first light drops of rain sprinkled her brow as she came within two streets of home. Then she was one street away. Then she saw Bunting. Sharply, like the thrust of a knife, the one fact pierced her mind. Daisy was now alone with the lodger.
4: Ellen, what is it?
3: Tell me, Bunting, where's Daisy? Where is she, I say?
4: Well, Daisy,
3: where's
4: Daisy? Well, she's at home. Why?
3: Listen to me. Try to understand. Sleuth is the Avenger.
4: What? What? What are you saying?
3: Our lodger. He's the Avenger, Bunting. Daisy's in danger.
4: Oh,
3: hurry.
4: Yes, yes. Daisy. Daisy.
3: Here we are, Bunting.
4: Daisy! Daisy!
3: Daisy! Where are you? I'll look in the kitchen, Bunting. You try the sitting room. Daisy! Where are you, Daisy?
4: Answer me, Daisy! Daisy! Here, let's try the bedroom.
3: Oh, she's not there. What about the dining room?
4: I looked. She's not there. She's not downstairs.
3: Then there's just his room.

0: If I forget the old Jerusalem, let my right hand forget her cunning. And now hear me, O Lord.
1: Dicey.
0: I have not forgotten. I am ready.
2: The knife. He's got the knife.
0: Ready to smite thine enemy. For man born of woman is born unto trouble. And I shall cleanse thy kingdom on earth. Yea, I shall show her thy wrath from heaven.
1: No! Stop!
0: Speak, O Lord.
2: Daisy.
0: I am ready. The power on high will direct the expulsion of evil. Yes, O Lord. My servant heareth. And now...

0: He's dead. Daisy, come to me, Daisy. Oh, thank heaven.
1: Yes, thank heaven. Vengeance is mine, saith the Lord. And his word burned like a pillar of fire.

death by act of God. Thus the final entry in Scotland Yard's record of the famous Avenger case. Yet, curiously enough, there were those at the Yard who were never quite sure, never entirely convinced that Mr. Sleuth was indeed the Avenger, any more than Mrs. Belloc Lowndes, who novelized the case, was convinced. There are those who will tell you that the real Avenger, a tall man clad in black, a man almost exactly like Mr. Sleuth, left England and came to America to live in a town near yours. He would be quite old now, but it may be true. Yes, perhaps, as it is written in Holy Scripture, he did fly upon the wings of the wind to walk as a stranger in many lands. Hast thou found me, O mine enemy? Beautiful words, those. Beautiful words, don't you think?

0: And so closes The Lodger, starring Robert Montgomery. Tonight's study in Suspense. Suspense is produced, edited, and directed by William Spear.
1: In everything she says about enjoying Roma wine when entertaining and with everyday meals, Miss Elsa Maxwell holds out for simplicity and common sense.
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0: Robert Montgomery appeared through the courtesy of Metro-Goldwyn-Mayer, to whose studios he has just returned, having been ordered to inactive duty after 3.5 years' service with the United States Navy. He will shortly begin work on the production, They Were Expendable. Next Thursday, same time, you will hear a radio play based on the RKO picture, The Brighton Strangler, with Mr. John Loder and Miss June Dupre as your stars of Suspense.
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0: Welcome. Welcome to Mystery Theater. I'm Hyman Brown. I forget who, but someone once said that fate is like a madman with an axe waiting for us around the next corner. Which is to say that however serene our lives, we never know that the madman may be lurking around that next corner, ready to take a vicious swipe at us with that axe. In spite of which, consider the case of Lucas Lauder, warden of a certain state prison in a certain western state.
1: Joan, in heaven's name, will you try to understand what I'm saying? In less than 3 hours, Guy Richards will be executed. Drop through that trap door to his death.
2: Which will mean the end, I hope, Luke, of this whole insane nightmare you've been going through. Yes, and putting me through.
3: You don't believe. You still don't believe.
2: I have to be mad to believe. Stark raving mad.
3: If Guy Richards dies, worse than madness may lie ahead for you, Joan. Much worse.
0: Our mystery drama, The Strange Case of Lucas Lauder, was written especially for the Mystery Theater by George Lothar and stars Robert Lansing.

0: As we know, the death penalty is outlawed in many states, but in some it is still enforced. In such special cases as the murder of a policeman, death through kidnapping, and for particularly vicious crimes. Our story begins in just such a state, in the condemned cell of that state's prison.
1: You sent a message you wanted to see me, Richards.
2: And thank you, Warden. Thanks very much for answering it this quickly. Won't you sit down?
1: What is it, Richards?
2: I want to discuss my case with you.
1: There's nothing to discuss. You were legally tried, legally convicted. If you think there's something I can do to save
2: you... Oh, no. It's nothing like that. Warden, I was guilty. I freely admitted murdering those women, all four of them, and mutilating them with a butcher knife. No. The name the newspapers gave me was well-deserved. Guy the Ripper.
1: All right, then what is it you want to see me about?
2: Warden, hasn't it ever struck you as odd, curious, that someone of my breeding and background could be guilty of four such horrible murders? Murders and mutilations identical with those done by Jack the Ripper nearly a century ago?
1: Yeah, as a matter of fact, it has. Me and quite a few others. If you'd been judged insane...
2: But I wasn't so judged. Nor was I insane. No, I am as sane as the next one. For whatever that's worth.
1: Richards, I'm a very busy man.
2: I prefer to spend as little time as possible in the company of anyone as vicious and depraved as Guy Richards. Yes, I know. But that's exactly why I asked you to come and see me. Warden, before very long, you're going to be spending all your time in my company. I don't blame you for looking puzzled. Let me explain.
1: Yes, do explain.
2: A little more than a year ago, Warden, I was a professor of parapsychology at the university. I was happily married, successful, and deeply involved in my work. And then suddenly, shockingly, for no apparent reason, I became, the embodiment, you might say, of a man who has been dead for many, many years, Jack the Ripper. It began, Warden, it all began one morning in my office at State University. Come in. Well, Eric Nordling. It's good to see you.
3: It's good to be back, Guy.
2: Good to have you back. I can't tell you how much I've missed you this past month. It's like missing my right arm.
3: Oh, nonsense.
2: I'll be frank with you. When you went into the hospital for those tests a month ago, I didn't expect I'd miss you as much at all.
3: Why should you? I'm just an assistant professor.
2: Ah, but what an assistant. You remember when you left, you and the class were analyzing those strange, gruesome murders that had taken place? The three women? You remember?
3: I remember.
2: Well, I took over for you, and believe me, the class soon let me know that I just wasn't in it with you. They said no one. Not even me could touch you when it came to explaining the murderer's drives and motivations. In fact, they said you understood and explained them so well, they wouldn't be surprised if you were the murderer. Well, what is it, Eric? Eric?
3: Guy, I was... I am the murderer.
2: Well, I can see you're not joking, Eric.
3: I'm not.
2: I also know that you haven't been well.
3: In fact, I'm very sick. Guy, I'm dying. But none of that changes the simple truth that I murdered those women and mutilated them. Guy, I'm Jack the Ripper. No, I'm not crazy. As a professor of parapsychology, you do believe that people can be possessed by the spirits of the dead?
2: I keep an open mind, or try to.
3: Well, I can tell you that possession is a fact. For some time now, I have been possessed by the spirit of Jack the Ripper.
2: Eric, if I didn't know you better, I'd say that you're really possessed of a dose of LSD, but since I...
3: Guy, believe me. What I'm telling you is the truth. believe me, because you're about to become Jack the Ripper.
2: Eric, you're ill. I can tell from looking at you. You're seriously
3: ill. I am. I'm dying. I told you that. They've given me less than 2 months to live.
2: Oh, Eric.
3: It's terminal. In less than 2 months, I'll be dead. And the day I die, the instant I die, the Ripper's spirit will leave my body and enter yours. You don't believe me, do you?
2: Of course not.
3: Well, then I'll have to prove it. You've taken your penknife out of your pocket, and you're opening the blade.
2: Well, yes, to clean out my pipe. What's so unusual about that?
3: Does your pipe need cleaning?
2: Well, no, but...
3: You acted on impulse. Sudden, inexplicable desire. Desire to hold a knife in your hand.
2: Oh, now, of all the senseless...
3: It isn't senseless. And if you think so, try to put the knife back in your pocket. Well, go ahead. Close the blade. Put the knife back in your pocket.
2: I haven't done what I intended to do, clean out my pipe.
3: Is that what you intended to do? Oh, in heaven's name, Guy, be honest with yourself, is it?
2: No.
3: Now, what do you intend to do with that knife? What do you want to do with it?
2: I want to kill with it. To strike and slash and... What is this? What?
3: It's Jack the Ripper using your body. You needed proof, and I just gave it to you. I took possession of you for a few moments. But when Eric Nordling dies, I'll become Guy Richards till he dies. And after that...
2: Oh, no, it's madness.
3: You deny you felt an overwhelming urge to strike and slash?
2: No, but there's got to be some explanation.
3: There is. You can pick up your knife and put it away. Or clean your pipe, if you really want to.
2: Well, Warden, those were Eric Nordling's words, almost his identical words, just before he told me what I'm about to tell you.
1: Mm-hmm. That I'm about to become Jack the Ripper.
2: The day, the instant, I die. Yes.
1: If there's anything further you want...
2: Now, wait, don't go.
1: Now, look, Richards, your time is short, and I...
2: Yours is.
1: And I want to do everything I can to make the next few days easy for you. But when it comes to listening to the kind of story you just told me, I haven't the time.
2: You don't believe it either, huh? Even I didn't. With all my knowledge of the occult, the psychic, I couldn't bring myself to believe in anything so impossible. Seemingly impossible.
1: I'm nutty is the word.
2: You think I've gone a little... What do they call it here? Stir crazy?
1: No, you haven't been in long enough for that. I'm not calling it anything. I'm not thinking anything. Look, you wanted to get something off your chest. You got it off. Now I'll be going.
2: No, please.
1: Richards,
2: listen.
1: I don't
2: listen
1: have time.
2: Listen for just 1 minute more. At 6 in the morning, 2 days from now, I'll be hanged for murders every bit as revolting as those of Jack the Ripper. Because I am Jack the Ripper. This body, you see, is the body of Guy Richards, once respected university professor. But I, the spirit that inhabits this body, well, I am, I assure you, Jack the Ripper. Now, let me assure you, as Eric Nordling assured Guy Richards, that the very instant the rope snaps my neck, on that instant, Warden, you... will become Jack the Ripper.
1: If there's anything further I can do...
2: And I'll prove it to you as I made Nordling prove it to Richards. Now, before you go to bed tonight, you will feel that same strong, overpowering urge, need to strike and slash with a knife. Before you go to bed tonight...
4: That's really one of the strangest stories you've ever brought home with you. Hmm. More potatoes?
1: Mm-hmm. Thanks. It's funny, though.
4: What?
1: Well, and don't ask me why I did this. I certainly didn't believe a word of Richard's story. Not a word, but I guess curiosity got the better of me.
4: What?
1: I checked at the university. Richards did have an assistant named Eric Nordling, and he did die when Richard said he did.
4: Doesn't mean anything.
1: And still, that part of Richard's story was true. Joni, what do you think?
4: What do I think?
1: Well, you're kind of interested in that stuff, yoga and astrology and the psychic and all
4: that.
1: Oh,
4: not really.
1: Yeah, but you do have an interest.
4: And not a serious interest.
1: Still, what do you think?
4: I think I'd like another piece of roast beef. That's what I think.
1: Okay. I'll try not to be so heavy-handed this time.
4: Oh, you weren't heavy-handed. Just slice it a smidgen thinner, that's all. Just a smidgen.
1: Smidgen it is, and easily done with a knife as razor sharp as this.
4: Won't be done at all if you don't stop staring at that knife and cut me a slice. Luke? What?
1: It's nothing. I was just thinking.
4: Thinking what?
1: The way Richards talked this afternoon, you'd have thought I was going to grab it the first chance I got to carve up some likely female. You, for instance.
4: Don't say things like that, Luke. Not even jokingly.
1: I'm sorry. But can you imagine anyone like me, for instance, starting to cut a slice of roast beef and then changing my mind and deciding to carve a few slices out of you?
4: No, I can't, and I'd just as soon not.
1: Put it on the table like this, holding the carving knife in my hand, this razor-sharp carving knife, I'd come around the table toward you.
4: Luke, please.
1: And when I got to you, I'd stand over you. I'd look deep into your eyes, and then raise the knife high over my head and plunge it.
4: Luke! Luke, what's come over you? If this is a joke, it isn't your kind of joke. It was a joke, wasn't it? Wasn't it?
1: Sure. Sure. It was a joke. What else?
0: What else, indeed? What else could it be? It could be what Warden Lauder knows it was. No joke at all. But for a few moments in time, he was gripped by, driven by, an all but overwhelming urge to strike with that knife, slash with that knife, kill with that knife. Mystery Theater will return in a moment.

0: As I said earlier, fate is sometimes likened to a madman with an axe. It would surely look like Lucas Lauda, warden of State's Prison, has run head-on to such a madman. When Guy Richards told Lucas that he was really Jack the Ripper, that his body was possessed by the spirit of the Ripper, Lucas laughed. But his laugh turned to a worried frown when he came dangerously close to stabbing his wife, the wife he loves. Now in Lucas's office, in State's Prison, the following afternoon.
1: No, Jerry. No, look, I don't mean to be harsh, but I think Maxwell's privileges should be taken away for a while. Yes, a week at least. All right, goodbye. Yes, Miss Comer?
2: They brought Guy Richards over, Warden.
1: All right, tell him to bring him in.
2: Yes, sir. Bring him in.
1: All right, boys, you wait outside. Sit down, Richards.
3: Thank you.
1: Richards, I want to talk to you about, among other things, I want to talk about your personal effects.
3: Well, we've talked about that. I told you, I don't give a damn what you do with them. Warden, you didn't have me brought here to talk about my property. You brought me here to talk about what happened to you last night.
1: If you're going to start again on that nonsense about being Jack the Ripper...
3: It isn't nonsense, and you know it. Now, you also know that when I go through the trap less than 48 hours from now, you'll become Jack the Ripper. You know it because I put you through a sort of trial run, you might say, last night. What did happen last night, Warden?
1: I don't know what you're talking about.
3: I'm talking about what your wife, Joan, thought was a sick joke, but was no joke at all. I'm talking about how you stood over her with a carving knife, the knife you'd been using for the roast beef. Right? Oh, look, you're not going to be sick, are you?
1: How do you know that's what happened?
3: I was there. How else?
1: No. No, that's impossible. What you're saying is impossible.
3: Incredible, yes, but not impossible. I explained to you yesterday, or tried to explain, that I took this body when Eric Nordling died, just as I occupied his body when... Oh, well, it doesn't matter who died before him or before him. All that matters to you, or should matter to you, is that you're next on that list to, shall we say, play host to Jack the Ripper.
1: But why?
3: Why?
1: Yes. Look, you must have died... What am I saying? Jack the Ripper must have died many, many years ago.
3: In 1907, to be exact.
1: All right, then you've been dead. I mean, damn it, the Ripper has been dead nearly 70 years.
3: But his spirit, my spirit, has lived on in others.
1: All right, that's what I'm getting at. Why?
3: Because I cannot rest.
1: Why, because of the awful crimes you committed?
3: No, not because of the crimes. But the reason behind them. The evil in me that drove me to what I did. The hate.
1: No, I don't understand.
3: There is nothing to understand. It's quite simple. A spirit, a soul, is given an earthly body and forced to suffer through what you call life. Forced to go through this agony again and again and again until it is cleansed completely of evil, of hate. The evil in me was so great it will take, well, only the Lord knows how many lifetimes to wipe it away. Unless.
1: Unless?
3: Unless it meets a love as pure as the hate is evil. A soul as tender as the hate is brutal. A spirit as compassionate as the hate is ruthless. And that... that will never be.
1: Never?
3: No such love exists. No such soul, no such spirit. Not on this earth, that's for sure.
1: You really believe what you're saying, don't you? You really believe that you are actually Jack the Ripper?
3: Oh, for the love of... I'm going to give you another taste of what it's going to be like to be Jack the Ripper.
1: If you think for one minute that
3: I don't care what you believe. Just do me a favor and send me back to my cell.
2: Yes, Warden.
1: Richards will go back to his cell now.
2: Yes, sir. Richards is going back now.
3: Remember what I said, Warden. I'm going to give you another taste. Soon. All right, let's go.
2: Warden.
1: Yes, Miss Comley.
2: It's near time for me to go home, and the buses get awful crowded in weather like this, so I was wondering, could I leave now?
1: Sure, yes, of course. Go ahead. Wait a minute.
2: Yes, sir?
1: I was about to leave myself. I'll drive you home.
2: Oh, no, sir. I couldn't take you out of your way.
1: No, it's not out of my way. Not much, anyhow.
2: Wait, if you're sure it's no trouble.
1: It's no trouble at all. It'll be a pleasure.

0: Warden. Awfully nice of you.
1: I'll see to your door.
0: Oh, no need for that.
1: No, I insist. There have been a lot of muggings in this neighborhood.
0: Some.
1: So I want to be sure that you get to your apartment safe and sound.
0: Well, thanks again. You're awfully kind.
1: No, it's not at all, Miss Conley. I wonder if I might use your phone.
0: Oh, sure.
1: Just call home, let my wife know I'll be a little late. Second thought, there's no sense in calling. I won't be that late.
0: Oh, only 5 or 10 minutes.
1: Boy, look at the rain and the wind against the window. Chills me to the bone just looking at it.
0: Well, I couldn't give you a drink, could I, sir?
1: No, Miss Comley, I wasn't hinting, you know.
0: Oh, I didn't think you were, but, well, if you would like a drink.
1: Why not? I'd love one.
0: I keep the liquor in the kitchen. It's scotch, isn't it?
1: Just a short one.
0: I won't be a minute.
1: No, I'll come with you, if you don't mind.
0: Oh, of course not.
1: I've never been in your apartment before. I'd like to see how my secretary lives.
0: Oh, not very fancy, I'm afraid.
1: It looks nice. It's comfortable. You live alone?
0: Yes, I tried living with someone else, but it just didn't work out. Here you are.
1: Yeah, thanks. That's good scotch.
0: Glad you like it.
1: Where'd you get those knives?
0: Knives?
1: Yeah, the knife set on the wall.
0: Oh, those are... I don't know, I've had them so long. Why?
1: Oh, I like knives. Good ones, that is. Those look good. Do you mind if I...
0: Well, no. Be my guest.
1: It's beautiful. Beautiful. Feel that edge. You don't often see knives kept in this good condition. This sharp.
0: It's no thanks to me. I just use them, never sharpen them.
1: Razor. Sharp. Fit in the hand perfectly. Those are the most beautiful knives I've seen in over 70 years. Jane.
2: Get out of my cell, Warden. I don't have to put up with this.
3: What are you doing to me? You answer me, Richards. What are you doing?
2: I've told you.
3: You've told me a lot of nonsense about you being Jack the Ripper and taking possession of me, my body, when you die. I don't buy that. But you're up to something. You've done something to me. And I'm not leaving this cell till you tell me what it is.
2: You're scared, Warden, of what you came dangerously close to doing to your secretary yesterday? And will do, not long after you hang me? The urge, the nearly overpowering urge, I stayed your hand, not you, to plunge the knife into her, to slash...
3: Stop it.
2: See,
3: stop it! All right, now you listen to me. I'm no fool. Yesterday I nearly murdered that girl. And somehow you know all about it. But I stayed my hand, not you, because I'm not a killer.
2: Then how do I know what went on in that kitchen?
3: I don't know how you've devoted your life to parapsychology, and you know all there is to know about things like ESP, thought transference, hypnotism. That's it. Hypnotism. Like Nordling, you're a hypnotist. Somehow or other, I don't know how, you managed to hypnotize me when I was talking to you. You put ideas in my head. Post-hypnotic suggestion, I think it's called.
2: You cannot give a post-hypnotic command that's contrary to the subject's normal fiber. Warden, it would be impossible for me or anyone to command you to kill. It isn't in you to kill. But that will all change when I am in you. At approximately a second or two after 6 o'clock tomorrow morning. Oh, which reminds me, I have a gift for you. Here.
3: A knife?
2: A knife.
1: Where did you get this?
2: It was made for me in the prison machine shop from a soup ladle. A soup ladle carefully ground down at the edges, skillfully shaped into a knife, expertly sharpened.
1: How did you manage to have this made? How did you manage to have this made?
2: Calm, Warden. You know your prison as well as I, or you should, and obviously don't. Anything can be done in a prison if you know the ropes. Here, the knife. Take it.
1: Ed.
3: Ed?
1: You take that knife from Richards and get rid of it. See me in my office later and you explain how he got it. Now, wait a minute. Here, give it to me. I'll get rid of it.
2: Not until you've used it. Not till I, the Ripper, have used it. Again. And again. And again.
3: Ed, I don't want to see this man again until his execution tomorrow morning at 6. If he has any last-minute requests, you handle them. If he has any questions, you answer them. If he wants to see me for any reasons, no. Tomorrow morning, Richards, I'll see you then and not until then. 6 o'clock. On the scaffold, Richards.
4: On the scaffold, when the noose will be tightened round the neck of Guy Richards, the trap will be sprung, and he'll plummet to death. Or will it be life? Another life to be lived in the body of Warden Lucas Lauder. Mystery Theater will return shortly.

0: There's much talk these days about possession, the control of a human being by an evil spirit. Probably such talk has gone on since man can remember. Intense discussion, even violent debate, as to whether possession is a form of schizophrenia or a malignant spirit which has invaded an earthly body. For Lucas Lauder, warden of State's Prison, it isn't a subject of idle debate, but a frightening reality. We are now in the bedroom of his home, a short distance from the prison itself.
1: Luke?
2: Go to sleep, Joan.
1: Oh, I know it's impossible for you to sleep the night before an execution, but this time there's something else.
2: Yeah. Joan, I'm scared.
1: Of what, dear?
2: I haven't just been sitting here in this chair watching you while you slept.
1: Yes?
2: I've been fighting an urge. A powerful urge to kill you.
1: Kill me?
2: Yeah, with this.
1: Where did you get that?
2: Richards gave it to me. Ugly-looking knife, isn't it? Somehow he managed to get it made in the machine shop and have it smuggled to him. He gave it to me as a present.
1: It's a strange kind of present.
2: No, it's not a present to me, Joan. It's to himself.
1: Oh, that nonsense.
2: Nonsense?
1: About him being the reincarnation of Jack the Ripper.
2: Oh, he is. He is. I laughed, too, at first, but he is the Ripper. In possession of Guy Richards' body. And at 6 this morning, less than 3 hours from now, he'll be in possession of mine.
1: Luke, darling, you can't be serious. You don't really believe that.
2: After what's happened, I'd be a fool if I didn't.
1: What has happened?
2: I had to bring myself to talk about it. He told me he was going to take possession of me temporarily for a short time to prepare me for what's to come after he hangs.
1: Well, you didn't take that seriously.
2: No, not then, but within an hour, I nearly stabbed Miss Comley to death.
1: Your secretary?
2: I drove her home in that storm day before yesterday. I invited myself in.
1: You?
2: Pretended I wanted to use the phone to call you, but I had no intention of using that phone. I just wanted to get into her apartment to...
1: To kill her?
2: I didn't know it then. I didn't know why I tricked my way in, but... Well, then I sort of led her into offering me a drink, and I went with her into the kitchen where she keeps the liquor. While she was making the drink, I noticed a set of knives, kitchen knives, you know, on the wall. I pretended to admire them, and I took one to examine it only. Only I wasn't examining it. I was thinking...
1: Luke, my darling.
2: Now, don't touch me. Don't touch me. Don't even come near me. It's dangerous.
1: Dangerous? Luke, what are you saying?
2: I could do to you right now, right now. Well, I came close to doing to her. The urge was powerful then, but it's even more powerful now. It's almost as if the closer I get to Richard's hanging, the more the urge grows inside me.
1: Luke.
2: I don't have any control. Joan, no control anymore. This knife, I gave it to the guard to get rid of. No. I started to give it to him, and then I changed my mind. I mean, I was forced to change it by a power stronger than me, and so I kept it and brought it home. I've been sitting here for hours holding it in my hand, fighting off a terrible obsession to kill you with it.
1: Oh, my poor darling, to think what you've been going through, and I never knew.
2: How can you think of me when you're the one who's in danger?
1: Well, because I don't believe I am in danger, not from you.
2: I just told you.
1: I don't care what you told me. I care about what I know, and I know you love me.
2: Oh, yes, I love you, but
1: He'll be dead in a few hours. Dead! And all this business about his spirit possessing you, I don't believe it.
2: I tell you, I came close, that close, to killing Miss Coleman.
1: And killing me, you say. But you didn't.
2: Yeah, but next time...
1: There won't be a next time, because once Guy Richard dies, his power over you will be ended. Oh, Luke, don't you see what's happened to you?
2: Yes, I see. He's possessed me.
1: Nonsense. I can give you... I don't know how many reasons why it is just plain nonsense.
2: All right, give me just one.
1: I've read a lot about Richards in the papers, and you've told me a lot about him. He's a skilled hypnotist. I don't know much, if anything, about hypnotism, but it seems to me that he could have brought you under some kind of hypnotic influence.
2: No, I can't believe
1: it. Another thing I know about him, his personality is strong, overpowering, viciously overpowering. Just talking to someone like that, being near him, could do strange things to a person.
2: No, I don't care how many reasons you can dress up. I know what I know. I know what I've got to do.
1: What?
2: I've got to stop the execution.
1: Luke, you can't do that.
2: Well, I can try. It's my only hope. I've got to stop that execution. I've got to save him to save myself. I know it's only 4 a.m, but this is a matter of life or death. You get the district attorney out of bed. I'll wait.
1: Luke, try to pull yourself together. Telephoning the district attorney at this hour? What are you going to say to
2: Hello,
1: him?
2: Hello, Mr. McGowan? I'm sorry to wake you at this hour, sir. Thank you, yes. It is urgent. I want to stop the execution of Guy Richards at 6 this morning. On what grounds? I have reason to think he's innocent. No, sir, there's no proof. No real proof, but... Look, McGowan, I want you to call the governor if necessary. McGowan, I beg you, I... Yes, I see. I see. Well, in that case, I'll phone the governor myself.
1: Luke, darling, you can't phone the governor.
2: Operator, this is Warden Lucas Lauder of State's Prison. I want to put through a call, an urgent call, to Governor Morris at the state capitol. And hurry, please hurry.
1: Well?
2: He refused.
1: Well, you couldn't expect...
2: No, I didn't. I hoped against hope. I better get ready. Richards has less than an hour to go. And so have I. It's time, Richards.
3: You're telling me.
2: If you're ready.
3: Question is, are you?
2: Come on, let's go.
3: You look tired, Warden. No sleep, eh? Well, don't worry about it. You'll sleep just fine tonight. The Ripper always sleeps well. Afterward.
2: After what?
3: Having killed. Well, I didn't know there'd be an audience to see the end of Guy Richards.
2: The press. Straight ahead to the scaffold, Richards.
3: You're sweating, Warden. Calm down. Make you feel any better, there's no pain to this. Over in an instant, you know. I've been through it once before. The man whose body I took before Eric Nortling's. Well, here we are. A moment in destiny. For us both.
2: All right, Ed.
3: Oh, do we really need the hood? Well, yes, I guess we do. Spare the feelings of our audience. Go ahead.
4: Just, one thing to say, Warden, before you pull the trap.
2: Yes?
4: This isn't goodbye. I'll be with you again soon.
5: Agreement with Red China. That's the latest news from the nation's capital. Guy Richards, the notorious Guy the Ripper, was executed this morning at State's prison.
1: That's enough news for one day. I'm for bed. You, Luke? Luke?
2: What?
1: It's after 11. Time for bed.
2: Oh. Yeah, Joan.
1: Yes, dear?
2: Where did you put it?
1: Put what?
2: The knife. Come on, don't look at me as though you didn't know what I was talking about. The knife Richards gave me.
1: I know what knife you're talking about, but I don't know why you're asking me where I put it.
2: You didn't take it? I put it in the top drawer of this table. You saw me put it there. I put it there so you could get rid of it. You didn't?
1: No.
2: I can't believe you'd take the chance to... You didn't. The knife is here.
1: Yes, it is.
2: Look, I gave you a chance to get rid of it. Why didn't you?
1: Why didn't you? If you wanted to be rid of it, why didn't you simply throw it away?
2: I don't know.
1: I think I do. You were testing me, testing my love for you.
2: Testing your love?
1: If I had done what you thought I'd do, it would have shown that my love for you isn't as strong as I said it was. And it's quite possible you really might have tried to kill me. You could always get another knife.
2: Yeah, but thanks to you, I have this one.
1: Then use it, if you can.
2: What?
1: Luke, we're going to come to this sooner or later. I don't know how Guy Richards persuaded you he was Jack the Ripper, and that he would possess you once he died, but he did. You said last night that the urge to kill was growing stronger in you, and you were convinced once Richard was hanged, it would become so strong you'd never be able to control it.
2: It's been doing that all day. It's growing in me. Filling me with a need, a lust to take this knife.
1: I know. And unless this obsession of yours is smashed now, right now, you'll kill. Sooner or later, you will kill. Well... If you're going to do it, do it. Do it, and get it over with.
2: Oh, you're taunting me. You're taunting me because, like all women, you have contempt for me.
1: I love
2: you. Oh, you're lying. You don't love. You don't know the meaning of love. Hate, oh, that's something else again. That's something you know all about. You think I'm not on to you, all of you? Well, let me tell you something. I've spent months, years watching you and the likes of you.
1: Luke, boy.
2: Playing your little tricks, luring men, and... Oh, don't think I didn't see you today, this very day in Leicester Square, flaunting your charms.
1: Leicester Square?
2: Leicester Square, Piccadilly, Fleet Street, wherever you could sell yourself.
1: Luke, now snap out of it. Pull yourself together.
2: Look about you. Take your last long look before you die. You see that gaslight at the end of the alley? Well, you see it for the last time.
1: Gaslight?
2: Listen. You hear the carriages and the coaches, the horses, for the last time. And then you feel the point of this knife against your throat. Feel the cold steel against your skin before the Ripper plunges it deep into your dirty little neck. Plunges it now! I can't. I want to. I can't! Why? Why can't I?
1: Because you're not Jack the Ripper. You're Lucas Lauder, my husband. The Ripper hated. You love. You love me every bit as much as I love you.
2: God, I do. I do. I do.
1: My
2: I do.
1: Dearest.
2: I do. He said... Richard said... The spirit of the Ripper would never be free, never find rest until it met a love as strong as his hate. Heaven knows, Joan, there can't be, there never has been a love as strong as yours. Maybe it's crazy, but I feel he has found that rest at last. Thanks to you.
0: I'll be back shortly with a final thought. Well, if you're puzzled by this strange happening to Lucas Lauder, you've got nothing on me. Did Guy Richards in some way put Warden Lauder under an hypnotic influence? Did Richards really believe he was truly Jack the Ripper? What do you think? Our cast included Robert Lansing, Lenka Peterson, Ralph Bell, Ira Lewis, and Patricia Pearden. Associate Director, Marlon Swing. This is Hyman Brown, producer-director, inviting you to return to our Mystery Theater for another adventure in the macabre. Until next time, then, pleasant dreams.
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0: Come in. Welcome. Welcome to Mystery Theater. I am Hyman Brown. I embroider the world on a loom. I decorate with dreams my tapestry. Here in a lonely room, I am master of earth and sea, of all the planets under me. The spinner of fancy, the weaver of dreams, man was born to do and dare. And if he cannot do and dare while awake, he will do and dare when he's asleep. In a million years from now, will it have mattered much?
1: And you believe that mumbo-jumbo fortune-teller nonsense?
2: It's coming true.
1: Oh, what's coming true?
2: Her predictions. She said we'd be in the ocean.
1: This is only New York Harbor.
2: It's still part of the ocean. She said we'd be on a ship.
1: This is only a ferry boat.
2: But it's still a ship.
1: All right. She predicted fire. Where's the fire?
2: The fire, well...
3: Yeah, Malone! Malone, help me! Help me!
2: What is it? What is it?
3: I'm burning! I'm burning up!
0: Our mystery drama, Tobin's Palm, was adapted from an O. Henry classic, especially for the Mystery Theater, by Sam Dan, and stars Fred Gwynn. I'll be back shortly with Act One. Shakespeare wrote of star-crossed lovers. However, many of O. Henry's lovers only had their wires crossed. This was probably because neither the telephone or the telegraph existed during the lifetime of the Bard of Avon. But whatever it is that crosses young lovers, ancient, medieval, or modern, it's the stuff of storytelling. And meat and drink to a storyteller like O. Henry. And since this is a story that deals with fate, irreversible, impeccable fate, we shall ask the master himself to tell it.
4: It so happens I'm part of the story. I'm a character in it. But I don't enter till pretty close to the end. And when I do, I won't know anything that's happened up until the time of my entrance. Furthermore, I won't even use my right name, William Sidney Porter, or even my legitimate alias, O. Henry. For reasons of my very own, I shall call myself Mr. Maximus G. Friedenhausman. Now, you remember that name, Maximus G. Friedenhausman. Well, however, too much explanation is like too much yeast in the bread or too much water in the bourbon. Now, let's get on with the yarn. Our hero is a young fellow named Daniel Aloysius Tobin, as bright and handsome a lad as was ever produced by the land of the green. But as we encounter him tonight in a Manhattan watering place, his true color is blue.
2: Do my eyes deceive me, or is it Daniel Aloysius Tobin?
1: Oh, leave me, Malone. Leave me.
2: This is Daniel Tobin, this teary-eyed hulk, this sad, lugubrious...
1: Malone!
2: Can this be Daniel Tobin of the sweet voice, the light heart, the dancing smile?
1: I've lost her, Malone. Lost her.
2: Lost who?
1: Her. Is there more than one her? I've lost my own Katie Mahorner.
2: Katie Mahorner?
1: Katie Mahorner.

0: or Annie O'Connell.
1: What are you talking about?
0: Ireland.
1: Ireland? You're all intoxicated.
0: Katie Mahorner is Ireland.
1: I'll take you home.
0: Ask me why Katie Mahorner is Ireland.
1: Why is Katie Mahorner in Ireland?
0: Because, my boy, we've left her there.
1: Well, of course I've left her there.
0: Oh, we say to the Katie Mahorners, I shall go to America, where the streets are paved with gold and there's not an English landlord to be seen, and I shall make my fortune. Then, Katie, my darling, I shall send for you. This is what you said to Katie Mahorner.
1: This is what I said to Katie Mahorner.
0: You and 100,000 other brave, bright lads as you took to the ships. But...
1: But what?
0: It is not to be.
1: What is not to be?
0: The reuniting of the Daniel Tobins and the Katie Mahorners. Soon she's forgotten.
1: I've never forgotten.
0: Tobin, my lad, it's human nature. Out of sight, out of mind. Off with the old love and on with the new.
1: I can never forget my Katie. And for your information, Katie left County Sligo 3 months ago.
0: And what, may I ask, did she use for money? You hardly being in the millionaire class with Mr. Andrew Carnegie.
1: She had $200 in her own savings and $100 from the sale of my own estate.
0: An estate, was it?
1: A fine little cottage in the Berkshire now.
0: And she left for America?
1: Well, I have a letter here from her mother stating the case.
0: And what does the letter say?
1: Well, I shall read it. Dear Daniel, my Katie has gone to America to become your bride. I had given her a piece of paper with your address in New York. But when I came home from seeing her off on the boat, I saw the paper still on the kitchen table. You know how forgetful Katie is. I hope she finds you.
0: So, Katie has come to this country to find you.
1: Yeah, but how? Where?
0: Her mother knew your address. She sent you the letter, so all Katie has to do is write home to her mother.
1: But you see, she may not be able to do that.
0: Not be able to write home to her mother? How is that possible?
1: Malone, my Katie is a pearl, a jewel, a treasure. But she has this flaw. She can't remember.
0: She can't remember what?
1: Anything. A lovely girl, a diamond, Malone, but so forgetful. So it's possible she cannot write home to her mother because she's forgotten her mother's address.
0: To forget the address of one's own mother, it's awful.
1: Oh, listen, go away, Malone, and let me suffer in silence and peace.
0: Never say die, Tobin, my lad.
1: Die it is, Malone, because there is no living without her. How is she to find me in a city of 4 million people, 5,000 streets, 10,000 saloons? No, it's fate.
0: Ah, of course, fate. But everything in life is fate. This glass of beer you're now lifting to your lips.
1: I'm off with you, Malone.
0: What was this glass of beer once? The contents of that golden glass was once golden grass, grain, barley, hops that grew in a lush and beautiful field.
1: A green field in Ireland.
0: No, more like Kansas. But my point is...
1: Yes, what is your point?
0: A single flower, a single blade of grass, you follow? Growing up from the earth, the thick, rich, black earth of Kansas.
1: What is the point?
0: Reaching toward the sun, the warm and nourishing sun.
1: We have also reached the end of my patience.
0: Suddenly it's separated from its roots by a sharp, cold, cruel steel blade. It is carried away and bundled and crushed and macerated and boiled and steamed and cooled, and it becomes a few drops of the flowing liquid that is now in your glass.
1: And there is a moral to this little story?
0: A moral, no. A meaning, yes. It was the fate of this blade of grass to become a glass of beer for one Daniel Aloysius Tobin. Fate. That is what is known as fate. Now, ask me what this has to do with Katie Mahorner.
1: What has this to do
0: with... It is the fate of Katie Mahorner to become the bride of Daniel Tobin. Or it is not the fate. Is that true?
1: That's true, I suppose.
0: Now, ask me another question. Ask me if this can be ascertained.
1: Can this be
0: beyond the very shadow of a doubt? Come.

0: with me.
1: Where?
0: To Coney Island.
1: Why?
0: So that you may learn your fate.
1: My lord, what are we doing in this place?
0: Fate. We shall beard the devil in her den. What does the sign say?
1: Madame Zozo, the Egyptian palmist. What's a palmist?
0: One that reads palms.
1: Why would anyone want to read a palm?
0: Because your fate is written there.
1: What is this nonsense?
0: If you look at the palm of your hand, you'll see lines.
1: And?
0: These lines determine your fate. Do you or do you not wish to know if ever you shall gaze on the beautiful face of Katie Mahorner? Come. Madam Zozo.
2: Approach.
0: I should like to introduce my friend here, Daniel Tobin. He wishes to know his fate.
2: Short term or long time? Short term's 10 cents. Long time is a quarter.
1: Ask her if she has an intermediate rate.
0: I'll treat Tobin. Here, Madam Zozo, 25 cents. Now, you give us the first class deluxe blue plate special.
2: Your hand, please. Oh, this is simply fantastic. This is a hand to conjure with.
1: Yeah, and it does pretty good swinging a pick, too.
2: The lines. Oh, the lines. Here we have the line of Venus. It shows you're in love. But it is crossed with a line of Alter Farcaris.
1: The witch?
2: Trouble. With your sweetheart.
0: See, it's Katie Mahorner she refers to.
2: I see. Trouble and sorrow and tribulation over one you cannot forget. I see the lines of designation point to...
1: Point to what?
2: The letters of the... two of the letters of her name. The name... the letters K and M.
0: Daniel Aloysius Tobin, did you hear that?
1: Well?
2: Well? What? How much more do you want for a quarter?
0: She's like the gas meter. You have to keep feeding her silver quarters.
1: All right. Give me another 25 cents worth. Will I find her?
2: Will you find her?
1: I've invested 50 cents so far.
2: Oh, well, I see your hand. It's alive.
1: Well, I should hope so.
2: Interrupt. Your hand is seething with sights, with lines and colors and pictures. I see a ship, an ocean. I see fire. You will meet a fat man, a blonde woman.
1: But will I meet...
2: The blonde woman will bring you misfortune.
0: They generally do.
2: You will meet a man with a silver ornament and a man dressed all in black with a hammer. Oh, what I see. Steam. Steel. Stone. White horses. A red-haired woman and a bald-headed man. They are also bad luck.
1: But Katie, what of Katie Mahorner? What use are all these blonde-haired, red-haired, and bald-headed people to me? Do you see my own Katie Mahorner?
2: The pictures fade. All I can see is a man.
1: A man?
2: A man who brings you good fortune.
1: Well, he'll be the first of his kind, then, in all the world. How will I know this man?
2: You know him by his crooked nose.
1: Does this man have a name?
2: His name... Oh, no. It seems to be somewhere in that name is the letter O.
1: The letter O. 50 million names have the letter O. Is this the best you can do, Madame Zozo?
2: Madame Zozo. And if I haven't given you his name, at least I have given you his crooked nose.
1: And he will bring me luck.
2: He will bring you great good fortune.
1: And you do not see Katie Mahorner in the lines of my hand?
2: The last picture I see is the man with the crooked nose.
0: Ain't it remarkable? Oh, ocean, fire, a ship, a fat man, a blonde woman, a man with a silver ornament, a man dressed in black with a hammer, white horses, a steam, steel, stone, a red-haired woman, a bald-headed man, and the fellow with a crooked nose.
2: And all for 50 cents.
1: But where's my Katie Mahorner?
2: Well, you can't have everything.
1: Come, Malone. It's time we left this unfortunate city of Brooklyn and returned to civilization.
0: Ha, ha, ha, ha, ha, ha. Tobin, Tobin, my lad. See, the prophecy is coming true.
1: What's coming true, Malone?
0: She said it. Madame Zozo predicted it. She said you would see the ocean.
1: But this isn't the ocean.
0: No. What is it, then?
1: It's the body of water that separates Coney Island from Manhattan.
0: It's the ocean, the Atlantic Ocean, the selfsame ocean that washes the shores of the County Sligo on the Emerald Isle. And this is a ship, just as she said.
1: This isn't a ship.
0: No. What is it, then?
1: A ferry boat. Any fool knows that. The ferry boat between Coney Island and the west side of Manhattan.
0: Doesn't it have motors? Doesn't it have cabins? Doesn't it have this deck we're standing on? Doesn't it have a wheelhouse with a captain? Doesn't it have...
1: Well, doesn't it have what? What are you staring at, Malone?
0: Doesn't it have a fat man and a blonde woman?
1: Where?
0: Standing right there at the railing.
1: But the world is filled with fat men and beautiful blonde women.
0: But Madame Zozo...
1: Madame Zozo said there would be fire. Where's the fire?
0: Tobin! What?
1: I'm burning up! Help me! I'm burning up!
3: You were there. You heard the predictions. The ship, the ocean, the blonde woman, the fat man, the fire. And just like that... Here they are. The future. Is the future spelled out for all to read in Daniel Tobin's palm? Well, I can predict what's going to happen in the next few minutes. Then I shall be back here with Act 2.

0: forgetful Katie Mahoner, the love of Daniel Tobin. Katie sold Tobin's cottage back home in County Sligo to raise money for a steamship ticket to join Tobin in New York. But she's forgotten where he lives. Will fate conspire to keep them apart or reunite them? Right now, Tobin is having troubles of his own.
1: My ear, it's burning.
2: Tobin, it was an accident.
1: This fat man stuck his lighted cigar into my ear.
3: That's a lie.
1: A lie, is it? Look at my ear. It's half burned off.
3: Why couldn't you look where you're going, you ruffian?
1: Malone, this fat one is about to swim back to Manhattan.
2: No, Tobin, it wasn't his fault. It's fate. Didn't Madame Zozo predict a fat man, a blonde woman, a fire? Sir, I wish to apologize for my friend. He ran into your cigar.
1: I did no such thing. He deliberately stuck it in my ear. Oh,
2: whatever. It was meant to be. It was ordained by fate. You owe him thanks. Go ahead. Thank the man.
1: For what?
2: Don't you understand? For being part of the chain of misfortune.
1: I owe thanks for misfortune?
2: You do.
1: For half burning off my ear?
2: Now, this gentleman meant no harm, Tobin. He's but an instrument of fate. Apologize.
1: All right, sir. I offer you my apology. I apologize for running heedless into you and destroying your fine 5-cent cigar. My name is Daniel Aloysius Tobin, and any time you need anybody's ear to put out a cigar, I'm at your service.
3: Sir, your handsome apology puts me to shame. My name is Parridge, Ebenezer Parridge, and I must make a confession. You did not run into me.
1: I did not.
3: What I did was deliberate.
1: Do you mean you stuck your cigar in my ear on purpose?
3: The truth, always, at all costs. Yes, I did.
1: But why?
3: Well, I was mad with jealousy. This young lady here, Miss Marcella Garlick, is my fiancée, and I thought you were flirting with her.
1: Me? Flirt?
3: I realize now I was hasty.
1: I'm an engaged man. Katie Mahoner has my entire heart.
3: When she's at my side, I feel as if I am a tiger.
1: Katie, where is she now?
3: The very idea that someone is lusting after my own true Marcella turns me into a raging killer.
1: Katie.
3: Who is Katie?
1: My intended. And because of Katie, I can see the face of no other woman.
3: You are fortunate, like myself, to be in love. And that is why you were not flirting with my Marcella.
1: I believe you have described the situation.
3: Now, Mr. Tobin, tell me this. If you were not engaged to marry Miss Katie Mahoner, would you then flirt with Miss Garlick?
1: The answer is no.
3: No? Did I hear you say no?
1: You did.
3: May I ask why?
1: Because, with all due respect, Miss Garlick does not appeal to me.
3: She does not? Again, may I inquire the reason?
1: Well, I do not feel that way inclined toward Miss Garlick.
3: Miss Marcella Garlick is not good enough for you? Then, Marcella, did you hear what this oaf said of you?
1: No, I didn't say she wasn't good enough.
3: But you wouldn't flirt with her. Why not? Are there other women on this boat you would flirt with?
1: There may be.
3: But not Miss Garlick. Put up your hands.
1: What?
3: I said put up your hands.
1: You'd fight me because I would not flirt with your intended?
3: To the death.
1: Malone, let us leave this fat maniac.
3: I knew you were a coward the moment I laid eyes on you.
2: Tobin, don't hit him.
1: Yeah, but the man called me a coward.
2: Gentlemen, this hardly calls for bloodshed. What would satisfy your honor, Mr. Parridge?
3: Let him say he'd flirt with Miss Garlick.
2: Certainly a most delightful way to keep the peace. Tobin, say you'll be willing to flirt with Mr. Parridge's fiancée. Well, go ahead.
1: No.
3: No?
2: No.
3: And why not, may I ask?
1: because I don't know what she looks like.
2: Man, you can see her. She's standing right there in plain view.
1: I still don't know what she looks like. What color's her hair?
2: Her hair's blonde. Anyone can see that.
1: The blonde comes from a bottle of peroxide.
3: Sir, how dare you!
1: Now, what's her face like underneath all that powder and paint? So what I say to you, Mr. Parridge, is if you want me to flirt with your fiancée, first you've got to strip her down and scrape her off and let us discover who she is.
3: That shall be your last insult.
2: Look out, Tom.
1: Oh, you will you? You're right. I've been waiting for this.
3: Tobin, don't.
1: You're out.
3: Tobin, don't. Don't throw him overboard.
1: Help!
3: Tobin, you maniac. You maniac, you. Where are you going?
1: I'm going in there after him.
3: You fool, you can't swim. Somebody else will save him. Come on.
1: Where?
3: Where do you think? Down in the saloon deck, the other side of the boat. Let's get lost in the crowd. You can get 30 days for assault, man.
1: Yeah, but he assaulted me.
3: You threw him in the water. Come on, don't ask questions. There's a policeman coming this way.
1: All right, come on. I know where to hide.
3: It's no use, Tobin.
1: Down these stairs. I know the head stoker on this ferry. He'll hide me in the engine room.
4: You there!
1: Whoops.
4: Stand still in the name of the law.
2: Oh, you can't escape.
1: Well, have you lost your senses? I'm to be arrested.
2: Even so, you must stand right here.
1: I'll do no such thing.
2: You must. I won't let you escape.
1: John Malone, my best friend, are you selling me out?
2: Hold on.
1: There's no time. That policeman's almost here.
2: I can't let you.
1: Let go of me, Malone.
2: The policeman. Look at the policeman. Remember what Madame Zozo said. You will meet a man with a silver ornament. She meant a policeman. See? Silver badge.
1: Malone, if I go to prison, I'll never forgive you.
2: What have I got to do with it? It's written in your palm.
4: You there! You're under arrest!
1: Now, officer, I was standing peaceful at the rail with my friends.
5: Ah, that's what they are saying.
2: Don't fight it, Tobin, my lad. See the badge. What a beautiful silver ornament. Oh, how wonderful fate is working for you tonight. How marvelous.
1: Is that a fact? I get my ear half burned off.
2: Oh, it's not that bad.
1: I'm placed under arrest like a common criminal.
2: You'll be vindicated in the end, you'll see.
1: Officer, I'm telling the truth. It was self-defense.
5: Don't tell it to me. Tell it to the judge. I'll sit here and wait till your case is called.
1: Well, what will happen to me?
5: You won't be hanged, at least. I don't think so.
2: Whatever happens, Tobin, my lad, happens because of fate.
1: Fate?
2: Yes, fate makes all the decisions, and it's fate that leads you towards Katie Mahorner.
1: Is that the truth now?
2: Or away from Katie Mahorner.
1: Oh, you've always been a great comfort to me, Malone.
6: 30 days. Next case.
5: It's him.
1: It's who?
5: Judge Murphy. 30 days, next case.
1: Well, what about Judge Murphy?
5: All I can tell you is you're going to get 30 days.
1: 30 days, but
5: That's what he gives everybody. Doesn't matter what you did. You've played innocent or guilty. When it's all over, he says...
6: 30 days. Next case.
1: 30 days? How can I go to jail for 30 days?
2: The prophecy, the prediction, it's all coming true. Madame Zozo said there would be a man dressed in black. That's the judge in his robes with a hammer. See? It's his gavel.
1: Oh, we should never have gone to that crazy Madame Zozo.
2: It would have all come out the same way. This is your fate. How can you fight it? Cheer up, Tobin, my lad. I'm with you. I'm with you all the way.
6: 30 days. Next case.
5: That's you.
6: What's the charge, officer?
5: Assault, Your Honor. He threw a man off the Coney Island ferry boat.
6: What's your name?
1: Daniel Aloysius Tobin.
6: How do you plead?
1: Well, Your Honor, guilty.
6: 30 days. Next case.
1: But, Your Honor, I wasn't exactly guilty.
6: Then do you wish to plead innocent?
1: Yes, sir.
6: Very well. 30 days.
1: But, Your Honor, I have an explanation.
6: No. What do you want to bother with that for?
1: Isn't every American citizen entitled to habeas corpus or rigor mortis?
6: I'll take it under advisement.
1: What I did was for the man's own benefit.
6: Is this going to be a long explanation?
1: No, Your Honor.
6: It's most unfair of you, Mr. Tobin. Look at the line of people waiting to be sentenced. I mean, waiting for justice. We have to keep moving. Now, did you or did you not throw a man into the water from the Coney Island ferry boat?
1: Yes, sir. But I had a good reason.
6: What was it?
1: To cool him off.
6: Which is exactly what we propose to do for you. Place you in a nice, cool cell. 30 days. Next case.
2: Tobin, my lad.
1: Keep away from me. Keep away.
2: Is that how you talk to your best pal after I come all the way uptown to visit?
1: If it wasn't for you, I wouldn't be in here.
2: Don't blame me. It's fate. Besides, you'll be out in 2 more weeks.
1: 2 more weeks? I won't live that long.
2: No, 2 weeks. What's 2 weeks?
1: 2 weeks in Hades, Malone. That's what I faced.
2: It can't be as bad as that.
1: Do you know where they put me, Malone? In the laundry. The steam laundry.
2: Oh, the steam laundry. Why, that's marvelous.
1: Oh, leave me, Malone. Leave me.
2: But don't you understand?
1: It's bad enough I got 30 days in the steam laundry for assault. But if you say another word, I'll get the rope for murder.
2: Don't you know what it means? Madame Zozo's prophecy is absolutely accurate. And it's on schedule. Everything she has predicted has come true in every detail. The ocean, the boat, the fat man, the blonde woman figure, the man with the silver ornament, the man dressed in black with the hammer, and now steel, stone, which is the prison, and steam, the laundry. It's happening, Tobin. It's happening.
1: What's happening?
2: Fate.
1: Fate should have to work in a steam laundry.
2: And now, what's left? The red-haired girl.
1: But Katie Mahorna does not have red hair.
2: The red-haired girl, the bald-headed man, the white horses, and the man with the crooked nose. I tell you, Tobin, I can hardly wait.
0: He'll have to wait, and so will we, for a few minutes anyhow, till we return with Act 3, which is where fate comes final for everyone. Will Tobin be reunited with his beautiful but somewhat forgetful Katie Mahoner? When? Well, don't place me in such a compromising position. You know I can't give away any secrets. Mystery Theater will be back shortly.

0: I could not love thee half as much, did I not love honor more. Yes, some of the most beautiful love poetry in the world has been written in prison. Daniel Aloysius Tobin, who is madly in love with Katie Mahoner, is also in prison, but he's not writing poetry. He's sweating away his sentence in the steam laundry. Well, as you know, all things come to an end, even Tobin's 30-day sentence. And on the day of blessed release, he is met at the gate by his faithful friend Malone.
1: Tobin, my good lad.
2: You keep a safe distance away from me, Malone, or I shall not be responsible for my actions.
1: Is this the way you talk to your best friend?
2: What a sad, pathetic creature I am to have the likes of you for a friend.
1: Come, Tobin, I'll buy you a drink.
2: No, I want nothing from you. You shall introduce me to no further mischief.
1: Aye, you're holding me responsible.
2: Well, if it hadn't been for you, I would never have had my ear half burned away.
1: An exaggeration.
2: I served 30 days in the workhouse. Is that an exaggeration, too?
1: Tobin, it's fate. Your fate is written in the palm of your hand. And now we must look for the red-haired girl.
2: Which red-haired girl?
1: The one Madame Zozo said we would meet. Remember? The horses. The red-haired girl. The bald-headed man.
2: No, I don't want to meet anyone else.
1: But these are all the people who will lead you to Katie Mahoner.
2: No. If fate decrees that I'm to meet Katie Mahoner, then I shall meet her without white horses and red-haired girls and bald-headed men.
1: And men with crooked noses, don't forget.
2: No. Now let me be, Malone. I shall go my own way to my own small room, and there I shall sit and wait.
1: But you cannot avoid the rest of those people. They are already in your palm.
2: Well, they will have to do the best they can without me.
1: And Katie Mahoner.
2: What will be...
1: But...
2: No, I'm going home. My mind's made up. Come in. Oh, it's only you.
1: Yes, it's only me. Only your best friend. Only a person who stays awake all night and plans all day for you. Tobin, listen to me.
2: Darnell, never again.
1: But you must. Look at your palm, Tobin. It's there. Every secret of your future is there.
2: Then let it stay there.
1: The game, Tobin, the game must be played out to the end.
2: Who says so?
1: Fate.
2: Fate again?
1: Not again, but still. Tobin, you're standing still, and your fate is standing still.
2: It's of little matter to me.
1: But don't you see, fate is being delayed, like a train being held in the station because the track is not clear. You must carry out the design of fate. You must have this encounter with the white horse, the red-haired girl, and the bald-headed man.
2: All I want is my Katie Mahoner.
1: But Katie is on the train.
2: What train?
1: The train of fate that is being held up in the station, and you're holding it up.
2: Every time I listen to you...
1: But it isn't me. It's all in the palm of your hand. Come. We can't keep Katie Mahoner waiting on that train.
2: But we don't even know if she's on that train.
1: Then, what have we got to lose?
2: We?
1: I'm with you, Tobin. I'm with you all the way.
2: Oh, yes, the way you were with me for 30 days in the steam laundry.
1: Tobin, she's waiting. Katie Mahoner is waiting.
2: Well, I must say, the streets are filled with horses, red-haired women, and bald-headed men.
1: Yes, Tobin, my lad, but not in combination.
2: Malone, why can't you leave me in peace?
1: Because there is no peace for you until you find Katie Mahoner.
2: There's no peace for me till I'm rid of you.
1: Tobin, look. There, across the street.
2: Well?
1: Sitting in that carriage, a girl. A beautiful girl with red hair. Tobin... Can you mistake that flaming red hair? And the horses, white horses, two white horses. Now where's the bald-headed man?
2: A man. A tall man is headed for the carriage.
1: Is he bald?
2: I don't know. He's wearing a hat.
1: If he's bald, these are our people.
2: Wait a minute, wait. He's stopping to chat with a lady on the sidewalk.
1: He takes off his hat. Tobin. He's bald.
2: Not a hair on his head. What's supposed to happen now?
1: Wait, Tobin, for a sign. It was foretold. The white horses, the red-headed girl, the bald-headed man, they will lead you to a man with a crooked nose, who in turn will take you to Katie Mahoner.
2: I don't believe a word of it.
1: Wait.
2: For what?
3: Children!
1: Tobin, look. Look, look, the horses, they've gone mad.
2: They're going to bolt.
1: Tobin, get back, man. Where are you going?
2: Easy there. Easy. Whoa. Easy. Whoa there, fellas. Everything's going to be just fine. Whoa. That's it. That's it. Now, easy there.
0: So how can I and my daughter ever thank you? This brave man. My goodness, she's fainted. My name is Colonel Fenris. You must come home with me.
2: We
0: must discuss a suitable reward. You saved her life.
2: Well, anyone could have done it.
0: Yes, but you were the one who did.
2: Well, I was glad to have been of help.
0: Where are you going? Come back here, sir. Stop that man.
3: Hey,
0: somebody stop that man.
1: Tobin, you fool. Tobin, come back here. Wait here, Colonel. I'll get him for you. Tobin. Well, I must say, what is the meaning of that?
2: Fate.
1: Fate, of course it was fate. Do you know who that was?
2: Colonel Fenris, the millionaire.
1: And you ran away from him after you saved his daughter's life?
2: I had to run away from him.
1: You had to run away from a millionaire, a grateful millionaire. Why?
2: Because then I would have lost Katie Mahorna forever.
1: What? What does Katie Mahorna have to do with it?
2: He wished to reward me, didn't he? And what would the reward have been? Letitia?
1: Letitia?
2: His daughter, Letitia. You mean she wouldn't have fallen in love with the strong, brave, handsome lad who saved her life?
1: It does happen. And as long as you cannot be sure you will ever find Katie Mahorna, why, a bird in the hat.
2: That's why I ran from there. I was beginning to have the same thoughts myself.
1: It might not be so bad. The girl is beautiful, rich.
2: Not another word, do you hear? I will not be untrue to Katie Mahorna for all the money in the world.
1: All right. Spend the rest of your life looking for her. And one day, when you're bent and withered and old, you'll run into... Tobin.
2: What is it now?
1: That man, standing on the corner.
2: Well, what about him? A tall man, decently dressed.
1: The nose on him, Tobin. The proboscis. It's crooked.
2: Right, yes, that I admit. It makes two twists from bridge to end like the wiggle of a snake.
1: He's the one Madame Zozo told about.
2: Well, that he may well be, but I'll have no part of him.
1: But Tobin, he's the end of the bad luck.
2: There is no end to bad luck. I'll never find my Katie.
1: Tobin, it must be played out to the end. Otherwise, you'll never know.
2: All right. But this is the last of it. Well, good evening to you, sir.
4: Good evening.
2: Might I inquire as to your name?
4: My name. It's Maximus G. Friedenhausman.
2: Well, that's a good size. Do you spell it with an O anywhere down the length and breadth of it?
4: No.
2: Do you see him alone? He's not our man.
1: Sir, you are in the presence of myself, John Malone, and my young friend, Daniel Tobin.
4: I appreciate the honor. And now, since I cannot conceive that you would hold a spelling bee on a street corner at midnight, would you name some reasonable excuse for being at large?
2: Well, she said we would meet you.
4: Who?
2: The Egyptian palmist.
4: And now you found me.
2: Well, my good luck is supposed to begin.
4: And what is supposed to happen?
2: Well, I will find her.
4: Well, who is she?
2: My fiancée from the old country.
4: Have you misplaced her somewhere?
2: The fact is, sir, she's misplaced herself.
4: Tell me more about her.
2: There's nothing to tell, and I can't waste any more of my time standing on a street corner with a gentleman as homely as yourself.
4: But I must know about it.
2: And what affair is it of yours?
4: My walk in life is the literary. I wander about in the night seeking idiosyncrasies on the earth and the truth in heaven. And it's my hope to write a book to reconcile it all.
2: And you'll put me in the book?
4: No, not yet. The covers couldn't hold you.
2: Malone, the fortune teller, has betrayed us. He has the crooked nose, but what else can he offer?
4: Hospitality, gentlemen?
3: hospitality. The saloons are about to close.
4: Well, why not come to my place? It's just down the street.
3: Well, no, thank you.
5: Tobin, can we reject this gentleman's kind offer? A free meal? Is this the good fortune that was predicted?
3: I tell you, the axe will fall.
5: What axe?
3: Very well. I've been burned, suffocated, and almost trampled to death. What could happen to me now?
4: I see by the signs that my wife is retired, but the maid is up. So what do you gentlemen say to some fine cold fowl, a bottle or two of ale, some cheese? Well, I'll tell the girl to prepare it. Excuse me.
3: These fellas who write, all they want to do is turn you inside out for their purposes.
5: He seems pleasant enough.
3: You want a book to come out exposing your innermost secrets? Not I. He won't get anything from me. And don't you say a word about Katie Mahoney, do you hear? I won't have her indecently exposed in some cheap book.
5: But it may not be a cheap book. And besides, if she read it, she'd know you were looking for her. Hold on. Maybe this is how you find her. He writes the story.
3: You hold on. If you so much as mention the name Katie Mahoney, I'll...
5: Let go of my throat, Tobin.
3: You promise?
5: I promise.
4: Well, gentlemen, I hope you enjoyed our little repast.
3: Well, yes, thank you. And now I think we'd better leave.
4: So soon.
3: Well, thank you for your hospitality. Malone?
4: You say you're looking for your fiancé?
3: Did I say that?
4: Yeah, when we met on the street. I'm sure it must be an interesting story.
3: No, it's the kind of story you hear every day.
4: Ah, those are the most interesting.
3: Malone, we're leaving.
4: Well, can I offer you something else? A cup of coffee, maybe?
5: Hey, you must forgive him, sir. He's been out of sorts ever since that fiancée of his has been misplaced.
4: I would like to hear that story.
3: Well, you won't. Are you coming, Malone?
4: Are you sure you can't be persuaded to have a cup of coffee?
5: No, we'd better leave him be. When he gets into this kind of mood, there's no doing anything with him.
4: Very well. I'm sorry.
3: Good fortune, she said. You'll meet a crooked-nosed man who'll bring you good fortune. Is this the good fortune? A cold chicken, a bottle of ale, a chunk of cheese?
4: And a cup of coffee.
3: I say, thank you, sir, and good night.
5: Tobin, smell that coffee.
4: It's best cup of coffee in New York.
3: Well, enjoy it without me.
4: Everyone marvels at how she makes it. After all, she's just a green girl just landed here 3 months ago. Oh, there you are, Katie Mahoney. Set it down.
3: Katie.
6: Why, it's... I've been looking all over for you.
3: Katie, it's me.
6: I know. My fiancé and my own true love.
3: Katie, I live not 3 blocks from here. So many people know me. Couldn't you have asked for me?
6: I did. I asked everybody, but it was no good.
3: Why?
6: Because I'd forgotten your name.
0: I'll be back shortly with a final thought. Where is our fate written? It depends on who you listen to. Some say it's written in the stars. Some say it's written in the book of the gods. And some say, as we have just heard, that it's written in the palm of our hands. Of course, there are those who say it isn't written at all by anyone, anywhere. But one thing you know is definitely written, and that's the mysteries you may enjoy here. Our cast included Fred Gwynne, Robert Dryden, Jack Grimes, Marion Seldes, and Gilbert Mack. Associate Director, Marlon Swing. 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Until next time, then, pleasant dreams.

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0: Come in. Welcome. Welcome to Mystery Theater. I am Hyman Brown. In his immortal comedy of manners, William Congreve wrote, "Heaven hath no rage like love to hatred turned, nor hell a fury like a woman scorned." That was over 200 years ago. Have matters changed in the intervening centuries? Judge for yourself in this story, which happens today.
1: Mark, what is it, dear?
2: I thought you were sound asleep. All those pills.
1: Oh, something woke me for the moment. I don't know why I came alive so suddenly. Some alarm bell in me.
2: Which will never ring. You're not going to be alive.
1: What are you doing with that pillow?
2: Playing Othello to your Desdemona, my love.
1: No, Mark. You can't be serious. It's all just...
2: Yet I'll not shed your blood, nor scar that whiter skin of yours than snow. Yet you must die. Put out the light. And then put out the light. If I can quench thee. Ah. No more moving. Still as the grave. My wife. My wife.
0: Our mystery drama, Hell Hath No Fury, was written especially for the Mystery Theater by Ian Martin and stars William Redfield. I'll be back shortly with Act One.

0: Mark Stanton and Emily Lawrence, The Wedding of a Decade. The first, a shining light of the classical theater. The second, a new, fresh, lovely star of the screen who transcended any picture she ever made. A public romance shared avidly by the fans that ranks with Romeo and Juliet, Eloise and Abelard, Desdemona and Othello, and which is destined to end as tragically. But to start a story, one must have a beginning, not an ending. So, let's go back a few days before Emily Lawrence's sudden and tragic death. Back to a meeting between Emily's half-sister, Elspeth Whitmore, and Mark Stanton.
1: Who the devil? All right, Dodd, you better get your clothes on and be ready to scoot. I'll give you the high sign. Hand me my gown, will you? Whoever it is, they aren't going to quit. Thanks, baby. Oh, it's you. Where did you get a key, Elspeth?
2: One of the privileges of the family, even a half-sister.
1: Well, come in. Why ring the bell when you have a key?
2: I wanted to give you time to, put your robe on.
1: Well, I was just trying to snatch 40 winks.
2: Oh, do I know her? Didn't she used to go under the name of Tiger Tilly, the jungle cat?
1: Funny. Very funny.
2: Not to me, or would it be to my sister? Now, get rid of her, Mark. I want to talk to you. I will be in the living room on the phone, my back to the door, pretending your matinee curtain isn't coming down early. But don't think I won't sneak a look at what's your style this month, brother-in-law. B. Elspeth, anything stirring? Oh, how much? No, that's too low. They've got to come up with 700. Well, let them stew on it. I'll be back in the office soon. Huh? Oh, wait a sec. No. No, I was just looking at a would-be rising star. Listen, if there's anything urgent, I'm at my sister's apartment. It's listed under Mark Stanton on the Rolodex, but it's still my sister's apartment. Bye.
1: Well, Elspeth, to what do I owe this rather surprising early afternoon visit? I thought agents were always busy during lunch hours.
2: Oh, sorry to disappoint you. We take a breather now and then, don't you ever?
1: What does that mean?
2: Oh, didn't I surprise you hard at work?
1: Now, look, Eleanor brought me a new treatment she wanted me to see.
2: I'll bet she did.
1: A screen treatment, a script.
2: Okay, Casanova, it's enough banter. Are we alone in this joint now?
1: Oh, don't tell me you want to open old books between us.
2: No, this is a new one. We closed the other when you married my sister.
1: Half-sister.
2: Do you have to rub it in? I'm plain, flat-chested, and no hard hat ever whistled at my legs, but I still have brains.
1: Who needs them when you have Emily's 36, 24, 36, and even the members of the Union League Club look up from the Wall Street Journal when she moves by?
2: Mark, sit down. I'm about to kick your feet from under you.
1: What are you talking about?
2: It's a pity you met me before Emily, isn't it, Mark? And needed me.
1: I beg your pardon.
2: Well, without an agent and one who cared, you were nothing but a stud. If I hadn't nursed and supported you through speech lessons, singing lessons, small parts, and nothing out of town theater...
1: Now, damn you, I may not have had much education, but I always had talent.
2: Oh, I'll grant you that. But you're lazy. And once you met Emily and knew she had all the looks and all the money, it was time to drop me. But don't forget Emily's money comes from being a film star. And I made her that.
1: Let's forget past history.
2: Mark, since I came back from Europe, I've been going over Emily's financial position.
1: But what right have you to...
2: I happen to be her manager as well as her agent. And I don't like what I see. Emily has never made more in her life. You have never spent more.
1: We have a front to keep up as two reigning stars.
2: Hogwash. You're a successful ham who draws suburban ladies with delusions of culture and dreams of vicarious God knows what to the theater. You make peanuts compared to Emily and spend the kind of money she makes.
1: A temporary loan or two. I have some pictures in the works.
2: Oh, come on, Mark. You couldn't draw flies to a movie theater, even in an exploitation film. Oh. So, I have talked it over with Emily. And, as Harry Truman used to say, the buck stops here.
1: What does that mean?
2: I'm putting Emily on an allowance, enough to take care of her needs. You can handle the apartment and the rest. But no more play money, little boy. And that's only the beginning. The next thing I'm going after is her will, the one that leaves everything to you. If anything should ever happen to my sister, I can think of better causes for her estate to serve than Mark Stanton, the heel of Ham. In the elevator, all my efforts to stay calm and unruffled meeting Mark again dissipated into thin air. Thank heaven I was alone, as my knees turned to water, thinking and dreaming of him as once it had been between us. By the time I reached the ground floor, I knew I needed another session with Madame Erechtho.
3: Why do you imagine you can ever fail? You are one of us. I have always thought one of the strongest in the coven.
2: I never have doubts except in one area.
3: Every Achilles has his vulnerable heel. Every witch her own weakness. We must fight always against the world to hold the true faith. Come, daughter. Let us pray together. Draw the drapes while I light the candles. Now, step within the magic circle with me.
2: Yes. Oh, great Erechtho, mother of us all, who crouch in the black shadow of your wings.
3: I conjure thee, form of the instrument, by Lucifer, prince of darkness, by all the stars which rule by the four elements, that we may obtain by thee the perfect issue of all our desires, which also we seek to perform without evil, without deception. We are answered.
2: I know what I'm doing is right. Will it turn out that way? Will you read the tarot cards for me?
3: I am your sister in Satan. I am at your command. Sit down while I shuffle the cards. You know what that means without asking.
2: The King of Coins.
3: A sign of ill omen. Was the question asked for yourself?
2: No. I will ask one for myself now.
3: Then cut. The Ace of Cups. That is a promise of beauty and fertility.
2: For me?
3: Why not? You are young.
2: Scarcely beautiful. One more question.
3: One only.
2: I'm asking it in my mind.
3: Cut. The card of death. The nine of swords.
2: No. Not my sister. Not my sister.
1: I love you, Emily.
2: I love you, Mark. Oh, now I feel relaxed and hungry.
1: Good, good. Elspeth was around this afternoon.
2: Here? Why?
1: Oh, being the big business manager, saying we were spending too much money.
2: She's smarter than we are about things like that.
1: Yes, but is she really putting you on a strict allowance?
2: Well, I guess I'll have to go along with her. She says I'm starting to spend more than I make. Now, how is that possible?
1: Maybe you need a new business manager.
2: Oh, nobody would be better than Elspeth. Hmm. Besides, she's got to make a living, too. And who would I get?
1: Well, how about me?
2: Oh, darling, you.
3: You have no idea of the value of money.
1: Now, when I'm old and penniless, and if in his infinite mercy the man upstairs saves you from looking at me anymore and snatches you upstairs for himself, Elspeth tells me she'll be my guardian.
3: Well, she does want me to make a new will, and it wouldn't be a bad idea. We're both so stupid about how to handle what we've got. And if anything ever should happen to me...
1: Oh, darling, please, I was only kidding. Let's get off this.
3: No, as long as we got on it, I think Elspeth has the right idea. She'd see you didn't throw it all away, so I agreed. I'm going to remake my will on Monday.
1: Well...
3: Now, I've got to wash up, and you go tell the cook to get that dinner on the table. I am famished.
1: Well, that tears it. Elspeth, Emily, one of you has got to go. Now, let's see. Which shall it be? Which can I get away with?
0: Charming fellow, Mark Stanton. Matinee idol for a limited audience of aging women. His main role, Romeo. Although he has been seen with varying success as Orlando, Bassanio, Lysander, all Shakespearean lovers. Interesting casting when you think of it. Or, as we learn about him, he might have made a better Claudius, of whom his nephew Hamlet said, "That one may smile and smile again and be a villain." Mystery Theater will be back shortly with Act 2.

0: A famous epitaph on a child's grave reads, "It is so soon that I am done for, I wonder what I was begun for." That might apply to this story of Emily Stanton, or at least the plan that is forming in the mind of her husband, Mark.
1: The problem with murder is not to want to commit it, but how. How to commit it and not be caught. One thing I knew, it would have to be out of the city. And fortunately, we have a place up the Hudson Valley, suitably isolated. Also, by sheer luck, Emily's picture was not shooting that weekend.
2: Oh, what time is it, Mark? Mark?
3: Did you call, m'lady?
2: Oh, what on earth are you doing up at 5:30 in the morning?
3: Bringing the woman I adore beyond reason her orange juice. And coffee's on the way.
2: Oh, you angel. Thanks.
3: You're welcome.
2: I'm so tired, I don't know how I'm going to make it to the studio today.
3: I'll call them and tell them you're not well.
2: No, no. Two more days and I have a whole long 3-day weekend off. I'll bounce back then.
3: Speaking about the weekend, how about going up to the country?
2: Mm-mm, no, thanks. I want to just slump down here in bed and sleep and rest and hole in like a bear for his winter sleep.
3: Oh, but darling, it isn't winter, it's spring. And I want to get up to the house.
2: That long drive.
3: Well, you see, I'm worried. You know, I've got the hole dug in the fall. I've got to get that sump pump into the cellar before the spring waters flood us again. You can rest up there just as well.
2: I can rest here, and we can get some men to do the job.
3: Oh, where were they last fall when we needed them?
2: Can't we make it next weekend?
3: Well, it'd be too late by then, I'm afraid.
2: All right, darling. I never can refuse you anything. Everything I do is for you. Have is yours.
3: Except for letting your sister run our lives.
2: Oh, that's just money. Because neither of us know how to handle it.
3: Well, what's it for except to buy things? Well, we can enjoy them. I mean, I'd feel like a fool having to run to Elspeth for the rent or something.
2: Are you trying to get rid of me?
3: Well, of course not, darling. How could you think a thing like that?
2: I don't. So stop talking about it. You'd only have to do that if I was dead, and I don't intend to be.
3: I should hope not.
2: Oh, look at the time. Oop, I've got to shower and dress and get out of here.
3: How about lunch?
2: I can't, sweetie. I have a business appointment. In the shower, a moment or two later, I wondered why I hadn't told Mark my lunch was with Elspeth. Then I decided it was better that I hadn't. And I wished I hadn't agreed to dragging up to the country house. But he's really so beautiful and so...

0: Having more backbone, Emily. You can't give in to everything Mark wants or asks. He's a selfish child.
1: That isn't true, Elsa.
0: Look, honey, take it from me. I found out the hard way.
2: I'm sorry. I didn't mean to bring all that up again.
0: Oh, forget it. I've forgotten Mark that way. Plant us two side by side and ask any man to choose. Which way would it go?
2: Well, I'd never have come back from the coast a year ago if I'd known I was going to bust up a romance between you.
0: Emily, we've been over this ground before. You didn't bust up the romance. There wasn't any to bust up except on my side. Mark needed a good agent, and he got me in more ways than one. So, fini, period.
2: I'm still sorry it hurts. I wish I could make up for it.
0: Well, you can. Two ways. Draw that will, making me executrix of your estate, and let me budget your dough.
2: It seems unfair to Mark.
0: Listen, Emily, I don't want you to get your back up, but I get the word he has gambling debts, and if he thinks he has backing, he could go sky high. Now just let me put the brakes on, okay? I suppose it's too much to hope that your love for that muscle-bound Greek statue you married isn't letting up any.
2: Mark? What would make you think a thing like that?
0: Oh, I don't know, just an irrational hope, I guess.
2: You still love him, don't you?
0: That isn't the point. I love you, and I'm very concerned about you.
2: What do you mean?
0: I don't know. You'd only laugh at me if I told you. It's really funny, isn't it? I mean, the genes. We both come from the same mother, but our fathers were so different. You, blonde, blue-eyed, open, uncomplicated, trusting. And me, dark, brooding, sharp-tongued. Much of this world, and yet not.
2: What does that mean?
0: I could never explain that to you in a millennium. But I am a psychic.
2: You mean like those funny cards you used to read and foretelling what's going to happen and things like that?
0: Yes, things like that. Emily, listen to me. This is a dangerous time for you. Be careful. Just be very careful.
2: But I don't know what you mean.
0: I can only see so far. I can only warn you. Just be very careful.
2: Now, you are scaring me.
0: I mean to.
2: Well, it isn't only you. It's just that I have the weekend off, and Mark and I are going to the country. Ellie, I really don't want to. I'm scared of the drive.
0: You mean because of Mom and your father?
2: Yes.
0: Emily, how many times have I told you it wasn't your fault? It was in the cards.
2: I was driving when they were killed.
0: And a drunken madman, by fatal chance, jumped the road divider and forced you off the road. What else could you have done? It was not your fault.
2: I know, but I still have nightmares about it.
0: You're not going to drive, are you?
2: I'll never drive a car again. It's just, I'm afraid even to get into one.
0: Now, excuse me for changing the subject, but you have to get back to the set soon. I want you to take a quick run up to my office.
2: What?
0: Harry is there now. I had him draw up a new will for you, and I think we ought to get it signed right away.
2: Well, I don't know. Mark is sort of hurt.
0: Emily, if anything ever happens to you, I will take care of him the way he should be. You know you can trust me for that.
3: Emily?
2: Yes?
3: Oh, you had your eyes closed. I thought you were asleep.
2: That's not why my eyes were closed.
3: Oh, darling, come on. We've got to put things behind us.
2: I try. It's just... You're in the fast lane.
3: Well, darling, it's late. I want to get us home.
2: Move over. Never travel in this lane.
3: All right. I'm sorry. I'll cut right into the next lane as soon as the car behind me passes. Now, please, sweetheart, I want you to relax. Just forget everything this weekend. Just play possum. Play possum. Would I have the nerve to do it? And beyond that, could I really find the how? As the hum of the car soothed both of us, and Emily appeared really to drop off to sleep, other things came to my mind. That damn cellar. Flooding every spring when the surface water unfroze and coming down the hill defeated every trick we tried to keep it out. The sump pump was the only answer. And suddenly, at that moment, although it turned my stomach,

0: was the answer to my bigger problem.
1: Elspeth, you are very early.
2: I know.
1: The coven does not meet until midnight.
2: I had to come. I need a special reading. I have intimations of disaster. You remember our last...
1: One of my gifts is total recall.
2: The last question I asked turned up the Nine of Swords. I asked about my sister.
1: Oh?
2: Now I want to know... How soon? When?
1: That is not always divulged. But let us tell the guards and find out if we can. If you want.
2: If I want?
1: Remember, there is no way of stopping what has been decreed.
3: Has it been a good weekend, darling?
4: Oh, yes. I feel so rested, so relaxed.
3: Good.
4: Maybe it's just as well I came. Did you get everything done in the cellar you want?
3: Well, yes. I had to do some more digging, make the hole larger, but I have plenty of cement to finish up tomorrow.
4: Tomorrow? Well, that's Monday.
3: Right. I thought you could drive down tonight.
4: You know I won't think of ever driving again.
3: All right, darling, all right. I'll drive you in the morning and then drive back up. Now, come on, sweetie. I've taken off the phone so we won't be disturbed. And I'm going to carry you up to bed and tuck you in for the best sleep you've ever had in your life.
4: I was so tired I could hardly keep my eyes open. But some inner alarm, some nonsense voice kept jogging at me to stay awake. Until I thought it's only tension. Foolish to be afraid. I am in my beloved husband's arms, and how safe can I be?
2: Is she still in danger?
1: The Nine of Swords still threatens.
2: But when? How soon?
1: I cannot tell from the cards.
2: Maybe I should call the country. May I use your phone?
1: Of course. What danger can she be in with her husband?
2: It's a very long drive. You know what those roads are like. Oh, damn.
1: What?
2: A busy signal. Well, at least it means they got there safely. Still...
1: Wait for the mass tonight. Within this circle, more questions are answered than through the cards. Be patient.
2: I'll try. But I can feel death in my bones.
5: Yes, you must die. Put out the light, and then put out the light, if I can quench thee. No. Ah. No more moving. Still as the grave. My wife. My wife.
3: I must have been mad, Emily, to have killed you. Because I do love you. Only that I love myself more. For money. For the need of it. What have I done? How do I cover it? Of course. The car. An accident. No. An accident with the car. Into the river. At the Devil's Elbow. But the body must never be recovered. Then, who could prove anything? The grave is already made. Can I get away with it? Of course I can. I can get away with anything.
1: What is it, Elspeth? You interrupt the mass.
2: Rickville, a death has occurred. A death you prophesied. I must leave. Give me permission to leave the magic circle.
1: If the death is accomplished, what can you do? But go, if you must.
6: Well, try it again, operator. Or get me someone who can make the connection if it's out of order. This is a matter of life and death.
7: Shame to waste a car I love. On such a night, Troilus climbed the Athenian walls. Madness. The whole thing is madness. But there has to be a reason for Emily's death. The car smashing through the guardrail 500 feet to the river below. The car recovered, the body never. I will bury that 5 fathoms deep. And why should anyone question that Emily's body lies cemented in the well of a new sump pump planned over a year ago? So, goodbye, my favorite car.
8: The die is cast. The adversaries are established. A murderer and a witch. By whom is justice best served? Which will prevail? If a woman has loved, not wisely but too well, who can best revenge her? The majesty and the justice of the law, or a kangaroo court, beyond and outside the law? Mystery Theater will return shortly with Act 3.

0: Mark Stanton has deliberately murdered his wife, and he has had what seems to him a very practical means of disposing of body and suspicion, which may work for normal authority, but possibly not for his sister-in-law, since he has no idea that she is a modern witch. For the moment, though, he is involved with simple but fiercely necessary occupations.
1: That looks pretty good. Pump in its well, cellar floor replaced. Who'd ever find Emily or think to look for her here? What? What the devil? 3 a.m. in the morning, who? Oh, damn. Lights are on upstairs. I'd better answer. Oh, gotta change first.
2: Well, about time.
1: Oh.
2: I always seem to be surprising you in en dishabille.
1: Well, what do you expect at this time of night? All right, come in.
2: That's about the first polite thing you've said to me in months.
1: Oh, let's cut the funny talk. What are you doing up here in the middle of the morning?
2: An interesting phrase. Shouldn't it be the middle of the night?
1: All right. Let's bury the New York smart talk. What do you want?
2: To see my sister.
1: She isn't here.
2: Oh, why not?
1: She had a 5 o'clock call on location for sunrise shots. So she decided to drive back last night and have the limousine take her on location this morning. What made you take a 2-hour drive out here at this time of night?
2: I'll tell you half of it. I was scared, if that means anything to you.
1: Well, it doesn't. What's the other half?
2: I won't tell you that yet. Although someday you just might have to learn.
1: I won't even pretend to understand that. Oh, excuse me. Yes. Yes, that's right. I'm Mark Stanton. What? Where? No, never mind all that. How is she? No, I'll be right down there.
2: What was that?
1: Emily. Her car went out of control at Devil's Elbow.
2: Oh, no.
1: She went through the guardrail, plunged 500 feet down into the river. The car's a total wreck.
2: Never mind the car. What about Emily?
1: I haven't found her yet. The car windows were open. If she got swept down the river and into the lake, they may never find her.
2: You mean she's dead?
1: You don't have to. What else? A plunge like that? The car totaled? What else is there to think?
2: Nothing. Emily is dead.
1: What? That's a strange way to... Oh, Elspeth, I'm sorry. This must be terrible for you, too.
2: It is terrible for me. But not too.
1: Huh? What does that mean?
2: I mean you killed her.
1: How could you... think a thing like that?
2: I don't think. I know. But it isn't going to do you any good. It was all for nothing.
1: I don't know what you mean.
2: You will. When I'm ready to tell you. Right now, let's go to the scene of the... What shall we call it, Mark? Let's just say the tragedy.
3: Okay, boys, use the crowbars. Get those doors open. Go over the inside. Check the ignition key, huh? Oh. You Mr. Stanton?
1: Yes, that's right.
2: I'm Mrs. Stanton's sister.
3: How do you, ma'am? I'm sorry about this.
1: My wife, you think she's dead?
3: What can I say? A fall like that, and...
2: And what?
3: Well, ma'am, this here shoe. One of my men found its mate washed ashore just before the river empties into Lake Ahokawa. Right down near where the car landed, in the river, we found your sister's pocketbook. It don't look good.
2: Can't her body be recovered from the lake?
3: We'll try, but that lake bottom is soft mud, or whatever you want to call it, from all the leaves the trees have been dropping for millions of years. It's like a quicksand. Nobody who ever drowned in that lake ever was seen again.
1: Oh, my God.
3: Look, why don't you go on home, Mr. Stanton, and take your sister-in-law with you. As soon as I'm finished up here, I'll drive up. There are some questions I'll have to ask.
1: What do you mean, was Emily exceptionally tall?
3: Well, for a woman, I meant.
2: Actually, my sister was quite small, 2 inches shorter than I am. And I'm only 5'4".
1: Well, all right, yes, Emily was quite tiny, but what difference does that make?
3: The driver's seat was adjusted for somebody as tall as, well, say you, sir.
1: Oh, well, it could have been knocked back in the crash, couldn't it?
3: Yes, sir. It could. Was your wife wearing gloves when she left?
1: Gloves? Why?
3: Driver's wheel had no fingerprints on it. I just wondered.
1: Oh, yes, yes, now I remember. Yes, I think, yes, she did have gloves.
3: You drive with gloves, Mr. Stanton?
1: Well, yes, yes, usually, and the car is on constant maintenance at the garage.
3: Yes, sir. All right, just one more question for now. Were you alone in the house when the accident happened?
1: Well, I suppose I must have been.
3: Well, I was just wondering if your sister-in-law was also here.
2: I arrived shortly before Emily left. I had planned to drive her into town this morning. We had some business to discuss, but when she insisted on leaving last night, I was just too tired to make the trip, and I had brought Mark a new script. Since Emily was taking Mark's car, I decided to stay, let him read the script, and we could drive in tomorrow discussing it and return it on.
3: Well, I guess that closes things up for me. Sorry to have taken so much time. My condolences, Mr. Stanton. I hope we can find your wife.
2: He is just as certain of it as I am. You murdered Emily.
1: What are you saying?
2: The truth.
1: If you believe that, why did you alibi me?
2: I wanted to spike the sergeant's suspicions, at least temporarily.
1: What are you up to?
2: At the moment, not very much. I want to sleep on all of this. Oh, by the way, don't entertain any ideas of getting rid of me. You see, brother-in-law, dear, I happen to be exactly what you think of me. A witch. Only I am a real one. And because I am what I am, I can feel her presence in this house. If I told the police what I know, they'd search it from top to bottom.
1: Huh. Because of someone who claims to have ESP, they'd write you off as a nut.
2: Mark, you haven't a leg to stand on. On Wednesday, last Wednesday when we had lunch, I arranged for Emily to change her will. It was finalized before you drove up here Friday. I am executrix and control every penny. I'm too tired to talk about it now. After I've slept on it, I'll decide your future. I suggest you get some rest to prepare for it.
1: I wouldn't have bet a plugged nickel I could get any sleep out of what was left of the night. But a bottle of brandy and sheer emotional exhaustion from fright put me to sleep in the library chair. The last thing I remember was a whirling confusion of surrealistic plots for disposing of Elspeth. I even finally believed what I'd always thought of her, that she was a witch.
2: I was sick with grief and desperately tired, but I couldn't go to sleep. Every time my eyes closed, I seemed to hear a voice. I couldn't stand it any longer. I got up, went downstairs. I saw Mark passed out in the library, a brandy bottle in his hand, and the voice was closer. The voice drew me to the cellar. And there, beside the furnace, I knew it at last. The fresh cement, still drying, beautifully blended and tapered into the old surface. Now I knew where my sister was. Now I knew exactly what I had to do.
3: I now pronounce you Elspeth Garrick Whitmore, And you, Mark Blaine Stanton, man and wife, you may kiss the bride.
1: Ah, home sweet home. So, you got me at last, Elspeth.
2: That's right, Mark. My dear husband. And no way out for you. One word from me and Sergeant Harkness would dig up that cellar and you'd spend the best part of your life in jail for murder.
1: I'm grateful to you, of course. But some things I still don't understand.
2: Oh, you will. Hubby, darling. Just give your bride a few minutes to slip into something fetching and we'll start to begin our married life. I promise you'll find me all I told you I really am. Bewitching.
1: I damned her under my breath for what she claimed to be. I found a longing ache for Emily and what she'd been to me. I seethed at being emasculated, at having to act like a pet poodle, at the hopelessness of my situation. I dreamed of the thousandth plot to get rid of Elspeth. Oh, an idle dream. I'd gotten away with it once, never again. And then she called me into the bedroom.
4: Come, lover boy.
1: Oh, good Lord. No.
2: You didn't really believe I was a witch, did you?
1: You're not Elspeth. You're Emily.
2: I've borrowed her aspect. Does it please you?
1: Yes, I love you. I want you. Oh, Emily, my beloved.
2: Elspeth, Mark, not Emily. Only her aspect, which you will live with every moment we're at home.
1: Oh.
2: But you will not touch me, either as myself or my sister you killed.
1: I don't understand.
2: I want to be sure you can't get away with it. A good lawyer, your own natural charm, a long, bitter trial, the possibility of escape, and even if they found you guilty, there is no death penalty, so my way's better. No money, no freedom. The remembrance every day of the crime you committed, the girl you murdered to haunt you fresh and lovely while you grow old and forgotten. This is your cell, Mark. Plush-lined, perhaps, but more confining than anything state or government could devise. And I am your jailer, watching you die a little day by day, year by year. I've read it in your cards, traced it in your horoscope. You will have a long hell on earth before the spirit I worship welcomes you to the real hell for eternity. This is my revenge for my sister and for myself.
0: I'll be back shortly with a final comment. As it was in the beginning, so it is now and ever shall be. Heaven hath no rage like love to hatred turned, nor hell no fury like a woman scorned. For this story, there is no ending. A man bought only what he deserved. Our cast included William Redfield, Patricia Wheel, Terry Keane, and Ken Harvey. Associate Director, Marlon Swing. This is Hyman Brown, producer-director, inviting you to return to our Mystery Theater for another adventure in the macabre. Until next time, then, pleasant dreams.

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13: Come in. Welcome. Welcome to Mystery Theater. I'm Hyman Brown. Are you ready for us? We trust you are, because we propose to deal with the most obscure of subjects, that of death. Some people never speak of death, while others can't stop talking about it. We have chosen, in the next hour or so, to consider it calmly, perhaps philosophically, with a minimum of agitation, and naturally, to arrive finally at the most fascinating question of all. What, if anything, comes after?
14: What comes after, Joe?
15: After what?
14: After we've, you know, packed it in.
15: Nobody knows, Harry.
14: I know.
15: Oh, Harry.
14: I'm going to go on, Joe. I am. Somehow, somewhere, Harry Cantor is going to go on.
13: Our mystery drama, Appointment in Uganda, was written especially for the Mystery Theater by Elspeth Eric and stars William Redfield. I'll be back shortly with Act One. Harry Cantor lies flat on his back in a hospital bed, staring at the ceiling. Across the room, a sturdy, middle-aged nurse sits in an armchair. It's very quiet. The machine next to Harry's bed makes no noise, though its dancing lines are carefully recording every beat of his heart.
15: Is it all right to come in, nurse?
16: Are you Mr. Burroughs?
14: Joe?
15: Yeah, it's me, Harry.
14: Oh.
15: Dr. Klein said it's okay for 5 minutes. I'm his business partner, Joe Burroughs.
16: Oh, he's been crying for you. Come in.
15: How do you feel, Harry?
14: I almost died, Joe.
15: Yeah, I know, your heart.
14: Never been sick a day in my life, and now this.
16: Oh, you're going to be fine, Mr. Cantor. Long as you do what the doctor says.
14: I lie here and I think, Joe. Do you believe in reincarnation?
15: You mean coming back as somebody else?
14: Yeah. Yeah, I've been thinking about that.
16: You two gentlemen mind if I go out for some coffee?
14: No, don't go. Don't you leave me.
16: Well,
14: don't
16: Mr.
14: leave me.
16: Burroughs will be here.
15: I'll be here, Harry.
14: What does he know about heart attacks?
16: Well, you're off critical, Mr. Cantor. Long as you don't excite yourself, you'll be okay. I really need a break, Mr. Burroughs. 5 minutes? What I really need is 5 weeks.
14: Joe, sit down. I got to talk to you about the crypt.
15: The crypt? You're going to get well, Harry.
14: I got to have it ready.
15: Harry, lots of guys have had heart attacks and go on to a ripe old age.
14: I got to be ready. Now write this down. I want it marble. Marble from Italy, that good kind.
15: Carrara, that's the best.
14: Okay, then that's what I want. Write it down.
15: Okay, now, how big a crypt did you plan on?
14: Big. Very big.
15: But you're going to be there all alone, Harry. You're not going to be moving around exactly.
14: You never know. Make it 8 by 10, the very least.
15: What about shelves?
14: Shelves? Shelves for what?
15: Well, it's my understanding people do have shelves put in crypts, you know, for loved ones who, later on when the time comes. It's a nice idea.
14: Who would I put on the shelves? Who? Oh, unless you want to.
15: No, not me.
14: But you're my friend. You're my partner.
15: No, I was thinking your mother, maybe.
14: Oh, my mother. She hasn't even been to see me. Why should I give her a shelf?
15: Well, Bernice.
14: Bernice hasn't even sent me a get well card.
15: Well, she's called up every day, Harry. I happen to know that.
14: So, what's the phone call?
15: She's at work all day, you know.
14: She's through by 5.
15: Harry, this is the first day you've been off the critical list. I'm the first person's been let to see you.
14: Well, she could have tried.
15: Look, when they let you out of here, why don't you take a nice trip? You know, you could take Bernice with you.
14: I already did that, Joe, 15 years ago.
15: You could go to Europe.
14: That's where I took Bernice. 6 countries in 6 weeks. Terrible. And no cottage cheese.
15: California. How about California? They have cottage cheese.
14: Joe, while I was lying here, I had an idea. For the business. I want to tell you.
15: You just had a heart attack and you're thinking about business? Gee whiz, Harry.
14: Well, what else have I got to think about?
15: Well, I don't know. Think about being reincarnated or something.
14: Oh, nuts to that. Now, look, here's what I figured out, Joe. Lots of people are turning to natural sponges, you know? And I know where we can get our hands on some very cheap. Very cheap. Labor costs are practically nothing. These peasants, they dive for him, see? They dive.
15: Harry, my time is just about up. I really got to get going. I'll call the nurse. I'll get in touch with your mother.
14: Don't go, Joe.
15: I'll tell Bernice that you're coming along.
14: Joe, I just thought of something.
15: What?
14: For the crypt.
15: Yeah?
14: I want music. Perpetual music.
15: Oh, yeah, well, what kind of music, Harry?
14: All the good old songs. Stardust, the moon comes over the mountain, Dardanella.
15: Harry, I don't know.
14: Oh, are you my friend? Well, are you my partner? I want music.
15: Well, I'll look into it, Harry.
14: You'll see to it?
15: I gotta go.
14: One night of love. Yeah, Barney Google.
15: There you are.
16: Well, everything all right, Mr. Burroughs?
15: Well, I tried not to upset him about anything. He seems to be fine.
16: Good.
15: I had a telegram from his mother, but I didn't show it to him. It wasn't exactly a telegram for him. She sent it to me.
16: He never mentioned having a mother.
15: Oh.
16: Matter of fact, he never mentioned anybody but you.
15: Yeah, well, see, I wired his mother right after the attack.
16: Yes.
15: And, well, here, I've been carrying her reply around with me in my pocket ever since. See, here it is. I didn't know whether to show it to him. You know, he might take it the wrong way.
16: You want me to read it?
15: Oh, yeah, please.
16: Harry is too mean to die, and tell him I said so.
15: Yeah, see, his mother's kind of a joker at times.
16: You ask me, she's one smart old lady. That man in there is too mean to die.
15: Mrs. Canner?
17: Hold your horses. I'll be right there.
15: It's Joe Burroughs, Mrs. Canner.
17: Oh, how are you, Joe? It takes me a little time to maneuver the old wheelchair. I got some tea ready for you, so come and sit down.
15: Boy, you sure get around in that thing, Mrs. Canner.
17: Oh, well, practice makes pretty good. Yeah, come on, sit down.
15: Oh, yeah, thanks. I saw Harry yesterday, Mrs. Canner. They say he, as long as he doesn't excite himself, he's going to pull through in great shape. I didn't show him your telegram.
17: Harry knows what I think of him. Here, have a cookie.
15: Oh, you baked these?
17: No, Bernice did.
15: They're good. You see a lot of Bernice?
17: Oh, she stops by 3-4 times a week, does errands for me.
15: Oh, yeah. Nice girl, Bernice. Mm.
17: Simple-minded, but very nice. What did you talk about?
15: Well, we talked about the crypt.
17: Oh, that crypt.
15: Yeah, well, it means a lot to him.
17: You know, Harry's never realized that death is just an incident. Well, it's the final incident, of course, but even so, just an incident.
15: Yeah, he's thinking about reincarnation.
17: Oh, that's something new.
15: Do you believe in reincarnation, Mrs. Canner?
17: Well, it's a pretty idea.
15: But you don't believe in it, right?
17: Joe, what's the difference if I believe in it? That doesn't make it true. On the other hand, if it's true, it'll happen anyway. Now, what else did you and Harry talk about besides that silly crypt?
15: Oh, not too much. I, did bring up the question of having shelves built into the crypt.
17: Shelves for what? Cancel checks?
15: No, well, as a rule, you know, they're for those nearest and dearest. I mean, if that's what they want.
17: Oh, it's not what I want. Shut up in a tomb with Harry for eternity? Oh, no. No, I'm going to be placed gently in the ground up at Fargus Falls. That's where I was happy with Harry's father. I still have the house, you know. Well, I suppose I ought to go see Harry at the hospital.
15: Oh, I think he'd like that.
17: He won't like it, but he'll hate it if I don't.
15: Yeah, well, should I tell him that...
17: Well, tell him I'll get over there soon. And Joe...
15: Yeah?
17: Tell him I'm sorry. Sorry for everything.
14: Oh, that's probably Joe.
16: Hello, Mr. Burroughs.
15: How is he?
16: Oh, he's coming along fine. Come on in.
15: So, how are you, Harry?
14: As well as can be expected. That's what they all say around here.
15: Yeah, well, I saw your mother. She said she'll be in to see you real soon.
14: How soon is real soon?
15: Well, today, maybe.
14: What about the crypt?
15: Harry, what are we going to talk about, the crypt?
14: What about the crypt, Joe? How many times have I got to ask you? What about it?
15: Yeah, your mother doesn't want to be put in the crypt.
14: Why not?
15: She doesn't like the idea of the shelf. She wants to be buried up at Fargus Falls.
14: No. She can't do that.
15: She likes it there.
14: Joe, that 10 acres was made to order for a development.
15: Oh.
14: Or it will be in another 10 years. Right now it's a little too far out, but in another 10 years, I got it all worked out in my head. Shopping center, Parking lot. The whole schmear.
15: Yeah, Harry, I talked to the cemetery about the crypt. They said it's okay about the size.
14: Well, of course it's okay.
15: And the Italian marble. I think I know where I can get that.
14: Joe, what are you holding out on me?
15: The cemetery plays music regularly. There's always some kind of nice, soft music.
14: No, I want my own music. That's one of the main reasons for a crypt, so I can have everything my own way.
16: Take it easy, Mr. Cantor.
14: Now, Joe, you go back and tell them I gotta have it my way, or the whole deal's off.
16: You'd better leave, Mr. Burns.
15: Yeah,
14: you tell them I got the money, and I gotta have it. I gotta have it.
16: Oh, out of my way.
15: Is he happy? Yes, he is.
16: Push that emergency button. Dr. Klein, 407 on the double, heart emergency.
15: I'd better leave.
16: Hand me that tray with the hypodermic needles.
17: Oh, Harry?
16: Clear the way, lady. The emergency heart unit is coming in.
13: There is no more satisfying and awesome sight than a group of people doing what they have been trained to do, what they do best. Their faces do not matter, or their shapes, or their colors, or their accents. They are professionals at their work, and they are working together in harmony and understanding. Mystery Theater will be back with Act 2.

0: At the close of our first act, Harry Kander had just suffered his second, his most severe, heart attack. Actually, his heart had stopped completely. He had no pulse, he had no breath, he had no life. Where, you may ask, was the soul of Harry Kander? Where had it gone? Where is it now? A pertinent and awesome question, one we shall now attempt to answer.
1: All right now, Kalen. All right. That's it. Good. Good. It's your baby. A male. Oh, well. At least he looks healthy. Come on, little one. Up on your feet. Come on now. Up. Up. Up.
2: Up.
1: On your feet. On your feet.
2: Are you my mother?
1: I'm your mother's sister. I'm Bombine.
2: Where's my mother?
1: She's cleaning up. Birth is a messy business.
2: No.
1: Come on now. Time to stand up.
2: You have such beautiful eyelashes, Bombine. And how tall you are.
1: Oh, just average for an elephant. Now stand up.
2: What are all those others doing?
1: Standing around waiting for you to be born.
2: Do elephants always do that?
1: Well, you didn't think they only did it for you. Now, they're getting impatient. We've got to get going, so get up. Kalen, come get your new child on his feet. Little Abu. Come on. Get up, little Abu. Get up and eat. That's it, little one. Feel around till you find the milk.
3: I think you've borne a stupid one, Kalen.
1: Oh, what's the matter, little son?
2: My nose gets in the way.
1: Oh, that's not your nose.
4: Well, tuck it up between your ears. He's not stupid, Bombine. All newborns have trouble with their little trunks.
1: Well, the herd is getting impatient. The flies and mosquitoes are very bad today.
4: Oh, I could stand a good swim myself.
1: Are you through, little Abu? We must move on. Is that what you're going to call him? Abu?
4: It's just a nice name, don't you think?
1: Very nice, yes. Well, Abu, let's get going.
2: Well, where are we going?
1: Into the forest, Abu, where there's food for all.
4: Now, I shall walk on one side of you, and Bombine will walk on the other. And we will go with the herd into the forest.
2: I am Abu. And I am an elephant. What are we looking for, Mother?
4: Food, silly. And water.
2: Well, why are we all going in the same direction? Why don't you and I and Bombine go off on our own?
4: Now, what would be the point of that?
2: Well, we might find something. Something good. And we could keep it for ourselves.
4: What would be the point of that?
2: Why, then we'd have it.
4: Well, I repeat.
1: I told you he was stupid, Kaling.
4: Oh, well, maybe he's just odd, Bombine.
2: No, I mean, Mother, if, say, we found water, if we didn't tell the others, then they would have to come to us to find out where it is, and we wouldn't tell them unless...
1: Unless what?
2: Well, unless they did something for us.
1: Like what?
2: Oh, worked for us, or gave us something, or, well, at the very least, they'd respect us. They'd think we were very superior and wonderful.
1: We are all very superior and wonderful, Abu.
2: But the three of us would be more superior and more wonderful, don't you see?
4: Oh, what I see is that you have a lot to learn, Abu.
1: And a lot to unlearn. Where do you get these peculiar ideas, Abu?
2: They sort of pop into my mind.
4: Abu, you must understand that elephants have the marvelous gift of finding water. And we find it not just for ourselves, but for all the other animals, too.
2: All of them?
4: All. It is our responsibility.
2: Why is it our responsibility?
4: Because we are so good at it.
2: I don't follow that at all.
4: Bombine, I'm going to bring down this tree.
5: Now, I can't quite reach the leaves at the top, and they look so delicious.
2: Bombine, are we friends with all the animals?
1: What do you mean by friends?
2: Well, it's not possible, is it, to love them all?
1: Oh, you talk very strangely for an elephant. We have due and proper respect for all the animals, as they have for us. Does that answer your question?
2: Oh, are they afraid of us?
1: Well, I don't think so.
2: Are we afraid of them?
1: Of course not.
2: Not any of them?
1: Well, there's one you should look out for until you have grown larger. The one with the stripes.
5: The tiger.
1: When the tiger is very hungry, he sometimes attacks a very young elephant for food.
2: Ooh, that's terrible.
1: Just you stay close to your mother and me.
2: Well, what will you do if a tiger tries to hurt me?
1: Your mother will pick the tiger up and dash him against a tree. Then I shall sit on him. Understand?
2: Ooh, what a good arrangement.
1: There now. Your mother has knocked down the big tree.
2: Ah,
1: come.
2: But all the little animals are eating, too. The elands and the dik-diks, everybody.
1: Why not?
2: Well, but it's our tree.
1: Who said it's our tree? It's part of the forest. Come on now, I'm hungry.
2: Mother, where is my father?
5: Around somewhere.
2: I'll bet I know where he is. I know he's at the head of the line. He's the leader.
5: Oh, Bombine, did you hear that?
4: Mm.
5: Abu says his father is leading the herd.
1: I told you he's a strange child.
2: Well, why shouldn't he be leading the herd? I'll bet my father is the strongest, the wisest, the cleverest, the most handsome.
1: Do shut up, Abu.
2: I won't shut up. Mother. Bombine hit me with her trunk.
5: She had every right. And it won't be the last time. Every elephant in the herd has the right and the duty to punish you when you get too impudent and talk of things you know nothing about.
2: All I said was my father is probably our leader.
1: Our leader, my dear little stupid, is a female.
2: Is it? Female?
1: The oldest, the wisest female of us all.
2: But that's wrong. Mother!
5: I have been cursed with a stupid male child, Bombine.
1: Pardon me if I say I told you so.
2: No, but wait. If the male elephants don't lead, what do?
5: Oh, let's see. Well, they sort of hang around.
1: They are very agreeable. Very companionable.
5: And then there's something else. Every now and then, I remember your father. At least, I think I do. It was quite a long time ago. He and I were companions for a while. A long while. And then suddenly, one day, he seemed different to me. More than a companion. We stroked each other with our trunks, something we'd never done before, and gave each other little pinches with our mouths. We thought we were only playing. And then...
2: And then what?
5: Well, then I noticed that his ears were flapping wildly, and his tail was whisking back and forth. I was surprised. And then I felt that my ears were flapping, and my tail was whisking crazily. Oh, my, I was so excited. I felt that he was the only elephant of the forest for me, and I was the only elephant for him. It was a wonderful day. I remember it rightly.
2: But you must remember
5: it. Oh, it was seasons and seasons ago, Abu. A long time. And now you are here.
2: I want to meet him. Which one is he?
5: Oh, heavens, I don't know.
2: I'm going to find him. I'm going to ask around.
1: If you have any sense, Abu, you'll stay here.
2: I'm just going to join the males and talk to them.
1: He hasn't any sense, Caleb.
5: The males don't care too much for young elephants, Abu.
2: Just the same, I want to try.
1: Abu?
5: Let him learn, Bombine. Let him learn the hard way.
2: Sir? Do you think You might be my father.
6: Your what?
2: Kayleen is my mother. She's over there with Bombini.
6: So?
2: Do you remember being married to my mother?
6: Being what?
2: Well, I mean, did you sort of keep company with her for a long time, and then one day did you start whisking your tail and flapping your ears and fall in love?
6: Well, seems to me I remember something like that.
2: Was it my mother you fell in love
6: with? Well, how would I know? It's happened to me so many times.
2: Many times?
6: Many, many times. Oh, many, many, many times.
2: How many?
6: No!
2: You hurt me.
6: You ask too many questions.
2: Well, I'm curious. Are you very old?
6: I think I am.
2: Don't you know?
6: Well, how should I know? The flies bother me more than they once did. Sometimes I shiver. I never used to shiver.
2: Oh, you're sick.
6: I don't feel well, that's certain. Now go away.
2: But I want to ask you...
6: Why did I go away?
2: Oh.
6: I don't want any children around me. I don't want anyone around me. I want to be myself.
2: Mother, Bombine?
4: Who are you talking to back there?
2: Oh, a very old one. He didn't know how old, but he said he'd lived through many things many, many times. And now he doesn't feel very well. He shivers, he said.
3: That's old Noor.
4: Yes, that's Noor. Very soon, Mom.
3: Yes, very soon.
2: Very soon what? Very soon what, Mother?
4: Very soon, old Noor will wander off into the deepest part of the forest.
2: By himself?
4: All by himself.
2: Well, then what?
3: Then we shall never see him again. Nor will anyone at all ever see him again. Nor any trace of him. Not skin, or tusk, or bone.
2: Well, how can that be? Mother, Bombine, how can that be? Surely a tusk, surely a bone will be left behind.
4: Nothing.
3: Nothing. It's the secret of the elephants, Abu. When you have grown... You will learn the secret.
2: When? When will I?
3: Perhaps not till the very end. Come now. It's time to bathe.
1: Oh! Oh, that feels good.
2: Spray some more water on me, Mother.
4: You've had your bath for today.
7: Bombine. The sky is getting dark.
1: Oh, yes. Well, I am bathed.
4: The day is ending, Abu. Come.
2: But I like the water. No.
4: Pay attention when I speak to you.
2: What are we going to do now?
4: You'll see.
2: Well, where are we going?
1: We are not going anywhere. We are going to stand right here. You see the other elephants? They've all stopped bathing.
2: Why have they?
4: The good red circle of fire is leaving us, Abu.
1: And the darkness is coming on.
2: Why is it leaving?
1: Because it is time for it to leave.
2: Will the good red fire circle come back?
1: When it is time for it to come back.
4: Come now, Abu. Stand in line with us and all the others.
1: Hurry, Abu. Don't dawdle.
2: What now, Mother?
4: Be silent. Stand still. Watch the great fire circle as it goes.
2: Where is it going?
4: Be quiet.
2: But where?
4: Hush. And watch.
2: Oh. Mother. Please, Mother. What are we doing, Mother? Mother. Are we praying?
0: It's quite true, according to those who have watched and studied the great elephant herds, that they stand silent and motionless, facing the sun, not only in the evening when it sets, but again each morning when it rises. We're too ignorant or too far removed from our natural heritage to know just why it is that they do this. There's no obvious reason, no apparent advantage, no material gain. So perhaps the answer to Abu's question is, yes, the elephants are praying. Mystery Theater will be back shortly with Act 3 of our strange tale.

0: We left the great herd of elephants facing the setting sun in silence, except for little Abu, who asked, "What are we doing, Mother? Are we praying?" It may very well have been. How do we know that it wasn't, that the elephants were praying for the return to life of one Harry Cantor? At least it looks that way as we return to Act Three.
1: Back in your own little Betty Boo, Mr. Cantor? Does it feel good?
2: Ah, Bombine?
1: I'm your nurse, Mr. Cantor. You remember me?
2: Where's Mother?
1: Outside. You can see her when you're stronger.
2: How's Noor? Did he die?
1: You're the one almost died. Oh, it was a near thing there. Your heart stopped for 6 whole seconds.
2: Oh, it must have been more than 6 seconds.
1: Well, you were in intensive care for 2 weeks.
2: Am I alive?
1: Alive? You are alive, and you're going to go on living. Only this time, you'll do as you're told. No excitement like before. You've been very sick. Are you warm enough? I'm going to put this extra blanket over you.
2: What happened to your eyelashes?
1: My eyelashes?
2: You used to have such beautiful, long eyelashes. Were they false?
1: Mr. Cantor, I have never worn false eyelashes in my life. Or false anything else.
2: I'm sorry, Bombine.
1: My name is... Well, never mind. You just rest.
2: Are we going to take a bath?
1: You want a bath? Well, I'll ask Dr. Klein.
3: You don't have to ask anybody. We'll just wander down to the river when it gets cool.
1: Mr. Cantor...
3: Just before the sun goes down. That's the beautiful time.
1: Yes.
3: And then the big, good red circle goes away for a while.
1: It does?
3: Mm-hmm. And we pray.
1: You pray.
3: I don't know exactly what we pray for. Maybe for it to come back, or maybe we just say thank you.
1: Well, I never knew you were religious, Mr. Cantor.
3: I'm not. I never have been. I don't know anything about religion.
1: Well, now, do you...

0: Mr. Burroughs?
1: Is he all right, nurse?
0: Yes.
2: Can we see him?
0: Well, he's sleeping right now.
2: Well, when he wakes up?
0: Yes. But I think I ought to tell you, he may seem a little strange.
2: Strange? Well, what do you mean by strange?
0: Well, different. He talks sort of funny.
1: His speech is impaired.
2: Brain damage.
0: No, nothing like that.
2: Well, then what?
0: Well, he asked me what happened to my eyelashes.
1: Oh. Did anything happen to your eyelashes?
0: Of course not. Then he called me Bombine and talked about going down to the river to take a bath and praying to the big red circle.
2: Oh, Joe, you think maybe...
1: Maybe we should call in a psychiatrist.
0: Well, not yet. Anyway, he's not strong enough.
2: But later?
0: Mrs. Cantor, remember your son did have cardiac arrest. For 6-8 seconds, his heart was not beating at all.
2: He was dead?
0: Well, yes. But he's very much alive now.
2: Oh, when I walked into that room, my son was dead.
1: Now, Mrs. Cantor.
2: I'll never forgive myself.
1: Nurse, listen, when he wakes up, will you call me? Maybe I better go in and see him first.
0: Yes, huh? I think maybe you had.
1: Yeah.
0: Then you can sort of, you know, prepare his mother for what to expect.
1: It's me, Harry. How are you feeling?
3: Why, it's Noor.
1: Noor?
3: Oh, Noor, you're alive.
1: Yeah, I'm just fine, Harry. I'm fine.
3: Oh, I was so worried.
1: Your mother's outside. She wants to see you, too.
3: Oh, how is she?
1: Oh, she's fine, Harry.
3: She's wonderful, my mother. Very strict, but very wonderful. And a wonderful swimmer.
1: Oh, I never knew that.
3: Oh, yes. And a wonderful mother. Very strict, though.
1: Harry, maybe I better not stay too long.
3: No, stay. I know you don't care too much for children, but I want you to stay.
1: Harry, I'm Joe.
3: Hmm?
1: You know, Joe Burroughs. I'm your partner. I'm your friend.
3: You're not Noor? No, you don't look like Noor.
1: I'm Joe Burroughs. Your mother's waiting to see you. Your girl, Bernice. She'll be around later.
3: Joe Burroughs. My partner. My friend.
1: Right. We're in the import-export business, Harry. You remember? You were talking about some kind of deal to have to do with the sponges. You remember before?
3: Sponges? What? Yeah. What do we want with sponges?
1: Yeah, well, nothing. You just thought if you could buy up all the sponges.
3: Well, what for?
1: Well, for nothing, Harry. Absolutely nothing.
3: You see, we are very wonderful, superior beings, Joe.
1: We are.
3: Therefore, we must be responsible. Act responsibly. I mean, you understand.
1: Well, I'm not sure I do.
3: That's because you're not an elephant. I'm an elephant, Joe. I mean, I was an elephant, and my name was Abu.
1: When were you an elephant, Harry?
3: For a little while.
1: Oh.
3: Just for a little while.
1: How was it being an elephant?
3: Beautiful.
1: You're not an elephant anymore, are you, Harry?
3: No, I'm just Harry Cantor. But I'll never forget being Abu, and the sun going down, and all of us standing in a line.
1: Harry, I think I know what happened. When your heart stopped, you do know your heart stopped there for a minute, don't you?
3: Everything stopped.
1: Harry, you died for a minute, and Harry... You were reincarnated. You were reincarnated into an elephant.
3: Is that possible?
1: Well, I don't know if it's possible, but it happened. That has to be what happened.
3: Maybe.
1: Oh, positively.
3: I hope you're right. Only Joe.
1: Yeah, Harry, what?
3: The next time my heart stops.
1: Oh, there isn't going to be any next time.
3: Well, there has to be sometime. And what if I'm not reincarnated into an elephant, Joe?
1: Oh, but you would be.
3: No, what if I was reincarnated into a tiger, Joe? And my own mother sat on me.
1: Mrs. Cantor, sit down here, Mrs. Cantor. I'll try to explain if I can.
2: I'm sitting. Explain.
1: Yeah.

0: Mrs. Kenner, when Harry's heart stopped, he was what you might call deceased.
1: Dead?
0: Yeah, well, in a way, yes. He was departed. But the emergency unit, see, they came rushing in.
1: Oh, they knocked me down almost. I never saw such a hurry.
0: Yeah, well, with all that, they brought Harry back to life.
1: Oh, so he's all right again.
0: He's all right, but...
1: So what's all the worry?
0: Mrs. Kenner, during those seconds, while Harry was not of this world, if I may put it that way.
1: Oh, put it any way, but get on with it.
0: He was not Harry Cantor. He was...
1: Well, for heaven's sake, Joe, what was he?
0: He was an elephant, Mrs. Kenner.
1: Harry? An elephant? My boy, an elephant?
0: That's what he says.
1: How could that be?
0: Mrs. Kenner, It is my belief that Harry was reincarnated, see, when his heart stopped, and before they started it up again, Harry's soul left his body and entered into the body of an elephant.
1: Can such things be?
0: Well, you said yourself, Mrs. Cantor, we just don't know.
1: No, I don't believe it. Harry couldn't be an elephant. I don't know if he even likes elephants.
0: Well, he does now.
1: You know what I think, Joe.
0: What?
1: He dreamed he was an elephant. It was all a dream went through his head.
0: Well, I don't know if you dream when your heart isn't beating.
1: Well, I'll ask Dr. Klein.
0: Well, if it was a dream, it was a very beautiful dream.
2: So you see, Ma...
1: Oh, I love you to call me Ma. It's been so long.
2: Yeah. Well, you see, elephants are really the kings of the jungle. Not just because they're so big, but because they have a sense of responsibility.
1: Uh-huh.
2: They find water for all the other animals.
1: Uh-huh.
2: And you know who's the leader of the elephant herd? A woman. The oldest and the wisest woman elephant. Would you believe it?
1: Oh, that's the best thing of all.
2: And the men elephants, you know, they sort of hang around together, except every so often they get excited and flap their ears and whip their tails around. And the female elephants do, too. And that means they're in love.
1: You know, you learned a lot in your dream, didn't you?
2: Wasn't a dream, Mother. Wasn't a dream. I was there. I was one of them.
1: If you say so.
2: I was Abu, the elephant.
1: Whatever you say, Harry.
2: I mean, I don't mean to contradict you, Mother.
1: Oh, that's all right.
2: Well, you see, you don't understand because you've never been an elephant.
1: Well, I'm looking forward to it.
2: Ma, I just thought of something. What happened to Abu? Did he die? Oh, no, I hope he didn't die. But if I was Abu, and now I'm Harry, what happened to Abu?
1: Now, son, I think, let me see. I think that in a dream, a person can be all kinds of things.
2: No, Ma, that isn't it. No, because you see, it wasn't a dream. I was Abu. My soul, Harry Cantor's soul, entered into Abu the second he was born. And it stayed there a little while, and now it's come back into me, Harry Cantor. But it's still Abu's soul, too. And as long as I live, I'll have the soul of Abu inside me.
1: Not a bad thing.
2: Mother... The big red fire circle is leaving now.
1: Oh, you mean the sun is going down?
2: Yeah, so, let's be very quiet, Mother, very quiet. Let's not talk at all. Has Fargus Falls changed much, Ma?
1: Not much.
2: It's been, I don't know... Years since I saw the old place.
1: Well, it's pretty run down.
2: Oh, we can fix it up.
1: If you want to, Harry.
2: Maybe not. Maybe we'll leave it the way it is. Are the trees all there?
1: Everyone.
2: And the brook?
1: Still running.
2: That's nice.
1: Oh, Harry, I'm glad you're taking an interest in the old place.
2: Interest? I'm going to live there.
1: You are? What about the business?
2: Oh, I don't know. Joe can run that. I'll sell it to him. Maybe I'll give it to him.
1: Oh, it won't do so well without you. Joe's a very nice fellow, but you were always the brains.
2: I got different brains now, Ma. Once you're an elephant, you never forget it. Oh, did I tell you I Asked Bernice to marry me?
1: Oh, you did? Oh, well, what did she say?
2: Well, she sort of whisked her tail and flapped her ears. She said yes. Oh. She said yes. Do you think she'll like living in Fargus Falls?
1: Oh, I think she'll love it.
2: We'd want you to live there with us, Ma.
1: You mean that?
2: Well, you're the oldest and the wisest, aren't you?
1: Oh, if you say so.
2: Hey, we're almost there.
1: Turn left, up ahead, down that little road.
2: Oh, I can smell the woods, Ma. I can smell the water.
1: Oh, turn here.
2: I remember. Look, there's a chipmunk. Yeah, look. And a raccoon. Hey, a raccoon. And there's birds. That's a cardinal. Oh. I know a cardinal. I remember cardinals from way back, right? Oh, Ma, look, there's the woods.
1: That's right. And the house is just beyond.
2: Let's stop right here for a minute. Beautiful, isn't it?
1: Yes.
2: Quiet.
1: Yes.
2: Peaceful.
1: I always thought I'd like to be buried here when the time comes.
2: Yeah. I'd like that, too, when my time comes.
1: Oh, I thought you wanted a crypt in the cemetery with shelves.
2: No, that was a crazy idea. I'd like to be buried here. Or maybe, just maybe, I won't be buried at all.
1: Oh, well, what did you have in mind, exactly?
2: Maybe, Ma, I'll just wander off into the woods by myself. And no one will ever find any trace of me. Not skin, or bones, or hair, or anything.
1: Well, how can that be possible, something like that?
2: It's the secret of the elephants, Ma. And only the elephants know.

our story has ended. Story, I can hear you ask. All right, then. Call it what you please. Call it a fantasy or a fable. Call it a parable. Call it a myth. Or, and it might be the most apt description of all, a morality play. And as with audiences of all time, you must find the moral for yourself. Our cast included William Redfield, Arnold Stang, Bryna Rayburn, and Joan Shea. Associate Director, Marlon Swing. This is Hyman Brown, Producer-Director, inviting you to return to our Mystery Theater for another adventure in the macabre. Until next time, then, pleasant dreams.

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0: come in. Welcome. Welcome to Mystery Theater. I am Hyman Brown. If it works, it's obsolete. So says Marshall McLuhan. Alas, he must be speaking of other endeavors than crime. For in crime, if it works, it's up to the law to find a way to stop it as quickly as possible. But the clever criminal resists detection with every means at his disposal, fair or foul. And that puts the law at a distinct disadvantage. One must rely on clues. But what if the criminal has invented a new method of crime? One in which what is obsolete is the evidence.
1: Sheriff, what brings you out here again?
2: There's been another murder, Professor.
1: Another? Like the first one?
2: Yep.
1: But that's two murders in 2 days. Isn't there anything you can do?
2: No. We've got the bodies. We have the murder weapons. We can even construct a reasonable theory why the murders were committed. But the thing is, I got a feeling none of this is going to lead us to the murderer.
0: Our mystery drama, The Dominant Personality, was written especially for the Mystery Theater by Percy Grainger and stars Roberta Maxwell. I'll be back shortly with Act One.

0: Imagine a rural area in the northern United States, an area so remote the only roads are old logging trails, an area of glacial lakes, dark forests, where the population is so sparse every house is an isolated outpost. In the summer, the tourists come to boat and fish, but with the fall, they return to the city, and those few who remain, the natives, settle back into solitude. Such existence breeds persons of marked character, capable of coping with any situation, that is, with almost any situation.
1: Rod? Hey, Rod! Rod, you home? Oh, his car's in the back. He must be... Rod, where the heck are you?
2: Yes?
1: Oh, excuse me, ma'am. I was looking for Rod Talbert.
2: My name's Olivia.
1: I'm Murdoch Ross. I'm the county sheriff in these parts. I just dropped by to check on Rod's cabin since he's been gone.
2: Would you like to come in?
1: Well, is Rod here?
2: He went for a walk. He'll be back soon.
1: Oh, thank you.
2: I was just trying to get a fire going in the fireplace. I'm not very good at it.
1: Well, you don't have enough kindling. And those logs, that's hardwood. You ought to use something like birch or popple.
2: Thank you. I guess it'll take me a while to learn everything. I'm going to have to know.
1: Say, excuse me for asking, but are you a friend of Rod's?
2: I'm his wife.
1: His wife? I never knew Rod was married.
2: He wasn't. We were married yesterday.
1: Where?
2: Down in the city.
1: Well, that's something. All these years, Rod's had a girlfriend and never said a word. Of course, he's not the kind to share confidence.
2: No, we only met 2 weeks ago.
1: But 2 weeks?
2: Well, I guess it does seem a little strange, but we were attracted to each other right off. It just seemed the natural thing. There. Is the fire better now?
1: Yeah. You want me to light it?
2: No, I want to do things for myself. I've lived all my life in the city. Everything's so safe and predictable there.
1: Sure is funny.
2: What is?
1: Well, Rod getting married. I don't know anyone who's more of a loner than him. You know what we call him? The Great Gatsby of the North Woods. No one knows where he's from or why he came to live up here.
2: How long has he lived here?
1: Oh, let's see, it's nearly 7 years now. Strange fellow. But of course he must have told you a few things about himself.
2: No. I fell in love with his eyes.
1: His eyes?
2: Yeah. Sounds silly, I guess, but it's true. I was working as a waitress. Not much future in that. I'm 100 people a day sitting at that counter. Then Rod came in. Other men had looked at me that way, but with Rod it was different. He didn't say much at first, but he kept coming back. He never stopped looking at me. Then he started telling me about this cabin and the lake and the woods. It all sounded so beautiful.
1: I never would have figured when he disappeared like that 3 weeks ago, he'd gone to town to get himself a wife. Say, you got that fire going pretty good now. Listen, I don't want to stick around here on your honeymoon. You tell Rod I'll be by to see him tomorrow.
2: Is something the matter?
1: Well...
2: What is it?
1: I'm afraid Rod's got a problem with some of the folks around here.
2: Really? But we're so isolated here. There's not another house within a mile.
1: Yeah, well, like I say, Rod's a real loner. He just don't seem to like other people. He's got a habit of running trespassers off his land at gunpoint.
2: Rod does that?
1: Yeah. One neighbor in particular, a fellow named Shep Taylor, kept a dog. Rod claimed he could hear the barking through the woods. He was always making threats. And then about a month ago, just before Rod disappeared, someone poisoned the dog.
2: And it died?
1: Yep. Anyhow, now Taylor's gone out and bought himself a new dog, and, well, I don't want any more trouble.
2: Maybe now that we're married, all that will change.
1: Yeah, maybe.
2: Let me pay visits to the neighbors. When there's so few people around, it's silly not to get along.
1: Well, there's Shep Taylor and a widow named Mrs. Booker. She's kind of a hermit herself. And then down the road in the other direction is Leo Hertel. He's from the city, too. He was a professor of psychology at the university until he decided to drop out of society and come up here.
2: He sounds interesting.
1: Yeah, he's got a whole cabin full of books. Well, it's going to be a cool evening. You ought to sleep good up here.
2: I'll walk you to your car. It's nearly dark. I wonder where Rod is.
1: Well, he didn't say where he was going.
2: He said he needed to go into the woods for a while.
1: Hey, you're not afraid of being left alone, are you?
2: Oh, no. This is an adventure. Oh! Oh! What's that?
1: Oh, that's a loon. You'll hear them a lot up here.
2: What a lonely sound.
1: Now, good night, Mrs. Talbert.
2: Good night, Sheriff.
3: What did he want?
2: Rod!
3: What was Murdoch doing here?
2: He came by to check on the cabin. You should have seen his face when I answered the door.
3: Why was he checking the cabin?
2: To make sure everything was all right, I guess. He seems like a very nice man.
3: He's okay.
2: I'm glad you're back. Where did you go?
3: Just walking through the woods down by the lake.
2: You love it out here, don't you?
3: Yeah.
2: I think it's even more beautiful than you described. Look at the autumn colors. And not another house in sight. Oh, what's that?
3: Damn.
2: Rod, what's the matter?
3: That sounded like it came from Taylor's place.
2: Rod, the sheriff said Mr. Taylor had a dog that was poisoned.
3: So I heard.
2: He said he's bought another. But it's not so bad. You can barely hear it.
3: Let's go inside and make some supper. And then get some sleep.

0: Rod? Good morning.
1: Good morning. How'd you sleep?
0: Oh, I don't know. I feel tired.
1: Here, splash some water in your face.
0: Oh, it's cold. Oh, I don't know why I don't feel more rested. The sheriff said the cool air here knocks one right out.
1: Well, maybe it just takes getting used to.
2: Hello?
0: Oh, who's that?
1: Leo Hertel. He's an old professor who moved up here a few months ago.
0: Oh, yes, the sheriff told me about him.
2: Morning, Rod.
1: Hello, Leo.
2: Is this your new bride?
0: News travels fast.
2: Well, not really. Murdoch stopped in to see me last night on his way back to town.
0: My name's Olivia.
2: I am pleased to meet you.
1: You had breakfast yet, Leo?
2: I know.
1: Would you like to join us?
2: Now that I've had my morning constitutional, I'd be delighted. Oh. Who's this?
0: It looks like the sheriff again.
2: Oh, this is becoming quite the gathering place. Getting married certainly brings changes, eh, Rod?
1: What could the sheriff be doing out here at this hour?
0: He said he wanted to speak to you about Mr. Taylor and his dog.
3: Morning, everyone. Rod, Mrs. Talbert, Fisher.
2: Morning, Murdoch. Out a bit on the early side, eh?
3: Shep Taylor's been murdered.
2: What?
0: Oh, no.
2: What happened?
3: He was found in his bed, bludgeoned to death. Otis Thompson came up from the lumberyard to make a delivery about 7 this morning. He knocked, and when there was no answer, he went on in.
0: Oh, that's terrible.
1: I thought he'd got himself a new watchdog.
3: Yeah.
1: Wasn't any good, huh?
3: The dog is dead, too. Labrador Retriever. Fully grown. Strangled.
2: Wow.
1: So who did it?
3: Yeah, I don't know yet. No idea. Thought since your property lies next to his, you might have heard or seen something last night.
1: Not me. I was sleeping like a log.
3: And Miss Talbert?
0: I didn't sleep very well, but I wasn't awake. At least I didn't hear anything that I can remember.
3: Maybe something disturbed you?
0: I don't know.
3: Thing is, whoever it was didn't come up by Taylor's Road. There are no fresh tracks except from Thompson's lumber truck. And the only other way to Taylor's cabin is along the path that cuts through your property, Rod.
1: I told you, Sheriff, I didn't hear anything. I didn't see anything.
2: You think perhaps it was a hunter?
3: Yeah, deer season doesn't open officially until tomorrow.
2: Well, it could have been a poacher.
3: Yeah, poachers don't generally leave trails. That's the problem. I'm going back into town to file a report. You want to lift back to your place, Professor?
2: Yes, Talbot's asked me to stay for breakfast, but I think maybe I should just take a rain check.
1: Suit yourself, Leo.
0: Of course.
3: Oh, Mrs. Talbert, I'm sorry about this. Not a very pleasant introduction to our community.
0: Oh, Rod, this is awful.
1: It's happened before.
0: What do you mean?
1: Seems like every 5 years or so, someone goes berserk around here.
0: Why?
1: Not enough to do. Cabin fever.
0: Doesn't it bother you that that poor man is dead?
1: Why should it? I couldn't stand the guy.
0: Professor Hertel?
2: Hmm? Oh, Mrs. Talbert. Oh, what a pleasant surprise.
0: Am I disturbing you?
2: No, I was just sitting out here reading an old book, but a visitor around here, that's an event.
0: Can I talk to you?
2: Certainly. Is something the matter?
0: The sheriff said you used to be a professor of psychology.
2: Yes. What is it?
0: It's about Rod. I'm worried. I'm beginning to think maybe I don't really know him at all. We got married so quickly, but he seemed like the kind of person one could trust.
2: He's certainly a good-looking fellow.
0: But I think I've made a mistake, Professor. A terrible, terrible mistake.
4: It may seem out of place at this point to quote the famous American humorist George Ade, but he once observed that those who marry to escape one thing usually find something else. However dull Olivia thought the routine she was shedding when she came under the spell of Rod Talbert, she may well have stepped into a situation even less desirable. Far less desirable. In fact, deadly. Mystery Theater will return with Act Two shortly.

0: If you were ever arrested, to whom would you make your one phone call? If you were in trouble, to whom would you turn for help? What if you were far away from friends and family, far away from anyone you knew and could trust? What if, for example, you were in a lonely rural community where everyone was a stranger to you, and the most strange of all was the person who had brought you there, the person you had married?
1: You think you've made a mistake, Mrs. Talbot? What kind of mistake?
2: I don't think I should have come up here. I don't think I should have married Rod. I don't know what got into me.
1: Got into you?
2: The very first time I saw him staring at me, his gaze locked into me, I felt like I had no willpower of my own. I couldn't think clearly. It was as if I was under his control.
1: Well, I can understand that. He's a very good-looking man. I often wondered why he never got married before now.
2: No, it's more than just his looks. He has some kind of power.
1: Oh, it sounds to me like you're talking about love.
2: No.
1: And if you are, I'm afraid you're talking to the wrong person. I've never been married. I was so obsessed with my experiments and researches into the mind, I realized I was working myself into an early grave.
2: That's why you moved here?
1: Yes, this forest primeval, as Longfellow would call it, is the furthest extreme imaginable from the bustle of university life. And now, at last, I'm free.
2: But the murder of Mr. Taylor...
1: I know. Shocking. Tragic.
2: Didn't you notice yesterday, when the sheriff came by and told us about it, that Rod seemed totally unmoved by that man's death?
1: Rod's not an easy person to get to know, and I haven't known him that long. I've only lived here a few months. But you don't think he killed Taylor, do you?
2: I don't know what to think. All of a sudden, he seems so cold. Oh! Oh, that sound.
1: The cry of the loon.
2: It's so lonely.
1: The Indians used to say the cry of the loon was like the cry of a woman lost in the woods.
2: I'm beginning to know that feeling.
1: Are you frightened?
2: Yes. And tired. I slept so restlessly again last night. Doesn't that mean something? My subconscious telling me what a terrible mistake I've made?
1: Mrs. Talbot, I have been observing your husband. Frankly, he fascinates me. And I think I can tell you something about him.
2: Please.
1: He is what we psychologists call a dominant personality.
2: What does that mean?
1: A law of nature demands that human beings, just like any other animal species, have a pecking order, an order of dominance. It's been clinically proven that there is a small percentage of people who have the ability to lead others, to control them. These are people to whom the rest of us just naturally defer.
2: Why?
1: Oh, it could be due to any number of causes. Superior will, a stronger sense of purpose. But the point is, I don't think you need to worry that Rod has cast any mysterious sort of spell over you.
2: But do you think he killed Mr. Taylor? I mean, if they were enemies, if Taylor was getting on his nerves, if Rod is one of those dominant people, he wouldn't like it very much if his will was thwarted, would he?
1: No.
2: Has he ever told you anything at all about his past?
1: No, he never discusses it.
2: Why does he want such complete isolation from other people? And if he does, why did he marry me?
1: You're not thinking of leaving, are you?
2: What if he plans to kill me, too?
1: I think we're jumping to conclusions. You say you're frightened. Under the circumstances, I can't blame you, but I think there's someone who's even more frightened than you.
2: Rod?
1: Yes. I think he senses the power he has to exercise this remarkable influence over others, and I think it terrifies him.
2: And that's why he tries to live as far away from others as possible?
1: And why he never speaks of his previous life? Possibly.
2: But if he's in hiding, if he did something...
1: The point is, he went down to the city, he found you, he married you. To me, that's the behavior of a man who wants to change, to make a new start.
2: But then why?
1: You do love him, don't you?
2: I don't know.
1: You have some feeling for him.
2: Yes. But that poor Mr. Taylor...
1: Mrs. Talbot, Shep Taylor's dog, a full-grown Labrador retriever, was physically strangled. Do you really think Rod could do such a thing?
2: I... I've heard stories about people going crazy and doing things like that.
1: If you were married to a psychopath, I think you'd know it. But I understand your fear. Perhaps you would feel safer back in the city.
2: No. I'm not going to give in that quickly.
1: Mrs. Talbot, are you all right?
2: You and Rod aren't the only ones who had their reasons for coming here. I'd better be getting back.
1: Maybe I should walk with you through the woods?
2: Thanks. But if I'm going to stay, I'd better get used to walking the woods alone.
1: You understand, of course, that I have a purely selfish interest in wanting you to stay.
2: Thank you. Professor Hertel, does Rod like you?
1: I hope so. Why do you ask?
2: The sheriff said it wasn't just Mr. Taylor. Rod's never been friendly towards anyone who lives nearby. But yesterday morning he asked you to stay for breakfast.
1: Well, Murdoch is fond of exaggerating. It's a habit with people up here when there's not much excitement. Rod's just like anyone else. He's a fine fellow if you treat him right.
2: Rod, I'm back. Are you here?
3: Morning, Mrs. Talbert.
2: Sheriff.
3: Pardon my coming on in. It's getting a bit chilly this time of year to wait around outside.
2: I didn't expect you. I didn't see your car.
3: Oh, it's parked down by the main road. I came up through the woods.
2: Is Rod here?
3: No. I was just waiting for him myself. Certainly doesn't like spending much time indoors, does he?
2: No.
3: You got any idea where he might be?
2: When I awakened this morning, he was already up and gone.
3: Maybe went hunting.
2: Hunting?
3: Now, the deer season opened today. Rod's real fond of stalking game.
2: He didn't say anything to me about it last night.
3: He just up and disappeared, huh?
2: I guess he's still used to living alone.
3: Yeah, I guess so.
2: Why are you here?
3: Because, Mrs. Talbert, there's been another murder.
2: What?
3: Yeah, found the body this morning.
2: Was it someone who lived nearby?
3: No, this one was a hunter from the city.
2: Oh.
3: Made camp down by the river on the other side of the road.
2: Oh, but that land, that's the land that Rod owns.
3: Yeah.
2: Was this man shot?
3: No, he died the same way Taylor did. Bludgeoned. Obviously by a person of great strength. Now, some other hunters going upriver by boat spotted him at dawn this morning.
2: I'm sorry.
3: Well, I'm a mite more than that. Where is Rod, Mrs. Talbert?
2: I don't know. I told you he wasn't here when I woke up.
3: Where were you just now?
2: I went to see Professor Hertel.
3: Oh, social call?
2: He's a very nice man.
3: Is there anything you care to tell me, Mrs. Talbert?
2: About what?
3: Two murders in two nights. Don't have to tell you how it looks, do I?
2: No.
3: Now, I know Rod doesn't like trespassers, Mrs. Talbert. Oh, neither do I. But the penalty for trespassing is ordinarily not death.
2: Do you have proof that Rod did it?
3: No, nothing. Nothing concrete. There's no smoking gun, as we say. And that's why I'm here. Are you a heavy sleeper?
2: I don't know. Why?
3: Yesterday morning you complained you had a bad night.
2: Yes.
3: And how about last night?
2: Why?
3: I just thought you might have been kept awake by Rod's comings and goings.
2: That's not fair. You have no proof against him.
3: Why are you defending him, Mrs. Talbert?
2: Why?
3: That's what you're doing, you know. It's real odd, because if your husband is guilty, the one person who ought to have the most to fear is you.
4: Hello.
2: Rod. Where have you been all day?
4: Out.
2: Where?
4: I was doing a little fishing over on the river.
2: The river?
4: Got us a nice bass for supper.
2: Oh, but I don't know how to cook it.
4: I'll show you. Get some scallions and basil from the garden while I clean it.
2: Rod, could we sit for a moment and have a talk?
4: What about?
2: About us. I mean, about why we got married.
4: Sure.
2: We really don't know very much about each other.
4: We know what we see. What else is important?
2: But what about your past? Where are you from?
4: That doesn't matter.
2: What made you decide to come and live up here?
4: I don't like crowds. I don't like being dependent on others.
2: Were you ever married before?
4: Why?
2: A woman likes to know things like that.
4: Why? What difference does it make?
2: Were you?
4: Olivia, we'll get along fine if certain doors just remain shut.
2: Why did you use that image?
4: What image?
2: About doors staying shut.
4: What's the matter with it?
2: It's like the story of Bluebeard and his castle with the door he tells his wife never to open. The door to the room where the bodies of all the other women he's married and murdered are.
4: What's the matter with you? You crazy or something?
2: If you don't like people, why did you marry me?
4: I don't talk about feelings. Okay? How come you're so nervous anyway? If I'd known you were going to be so nervous, I never would have picked you.
2: Rod, there was another murder last night.
4: What?
2: Down by the river, on your land. The sheriff was here. He wants to see you.
4: He thinks I did it. Does he?
2: Yes.
4: Huh. I don't know anything about it. But I can tell you this much. I didn't do it. Now, come on. I'll show you how to cook this fish. And then we can go to sleep.

0: Olivia. Olivia, are you asleep? Listen to me. You've done very well. You've done everything I wanted you to. Olivia, can you hear me?
1: Yes.
0: Olivia, I want you to go out again tonight. I want you to go to the professor's cabin this time, Olivia. And I want you to kill him just the way you killed the others. And then you will come back here to bed. Do you understand? Do you understand?
2: Farewell, contentment. Farewell, the quiet life. So said Desdemona when she realized she was hopelessly in love with the charismatic Othello. Olivia Talbot might well echo her words, for she too seems to have come under the spell of a powerful man. But if Rod has indeed mesmerized her in order to use her to create for himself a perfect solitude, then her plight is even more desperate than the fair Venetian's. For at least Desdemona was able to enter into her marriage with her eyes wide open. Mystery Theater will return with our conclusion in a few moments.

0: It is said that there is nothing new under the sun. But under the moon, that's a different matter. The moon, Luna, was once believed to be the cause of insanity. It was said to control the dark, irrational side of man's nature. Today we know that isn't true. The only connection the moon has to the irrational forces in our story is that it is shining fitfully down on Olivia Talbot as she walks along a desolate country road.
1: Hey! Hey! Hold it up there! Who is that? Mrs. Talbert. Mrs. Talbert.
2: Yes?
1: What the heck are you doing out here?
2: I'm going to see the professor.
1: Leo?
2: Leo Hertel, yes.
1: Do you know what time it is? It's past midnight. I was just making a final patrol before heading back to town.
2: That's nice.
1: Say, you aren't in trouble, are you?
2: Excuse me. I must keep going.
1: Now, wait. What are you doing out here in your nightgown? Aren't you cold?
2: Thank you. No.
1: Mrs. Talbert, are you all right? Mrs. Talbert, wake up!
3: What? Oh, Sheriff. Where am I?
1: You're out in the middle of the road, and it's 1 o'clock in the morning.
3: Oh, it's cold.
1: Here. Take my jacket.
3: Oh, how did I get here?
1: You look like you were walking in your sleep. Here, get into the car.
3: No, I don't think I should.
1: Why not?
3: I shouldn't.
1: Oh, come on. It'll warm you up. There. Now, slide on over. That's it. There. Feel better?
3: I feel nervous.
1: Tell me, has this ever happened to you before, walking in your sleep?
3: I don't think so.
1: What's that thing you've got in your hand?
3: What? What is it?
1: It's a whetstone with a wooden handle. The kind you'd use on a large blade.
3: Let me see. Oh, it's so heavy. What was I doing with it?
1: The question is, where did you get it?
3: I don't know.
1: Seems to me I recollect Rod having a whetstone like this.
3: There's a tool shed behind our cabin, but Rod keeps it locked.
1: You think you could have opened that lock in your sleep?
3: No, I couldn't have done it because I don't know where he keeps the key.
1: Mrs. Talbert, why were you going to see Leo Hertel?
3: Was I?
1: That's what you said before I shook you awake.
3: Why should I be going to the professor's house in the middle of the night?
1: And with that implement in your hand.
3: Sheriff, you don't think that I...
1: Now that Taylor is dead, Leo is Rod's closest neighbor.
3: But I like him.
1: But what about Rod?
3: Rod likes him, too. I mean, he certainly doesn't have anything against him the way he did with Taylor. You heard him the other day. He even asked him to stay for breakfast.
1: I don't pretend to know what goes on inside that man's head, Mrs. Talbert.
3: You don't think that Rod... But what did he do? Hypnotize me? Oh, that's not possible, is it?
1: I don't know. I don't know what goes on these days anymore.
3: I think you're making a mountain out of a molehill. If you're suggesting that I'm susceptible to hypnosis and that Rod has been using me to kill people...
1: Would you like me to take you into town?
3: Now? What for?
1: Well, maybe you'd feel safer.
3: I'm not afraid.
1: You could stay with us. I'll have my wife make up a bed for you.
3: No. I want to go back to Rod.
1: Why?
3: I want to be with him.
1: Look, Mrs. Talbot...
3: I'm not afraid of him. Please take me home, Sheriff. That's where I belong. That's where I want to be.
4: Come in. Professor?
5: Murdoch. Is that you?
4: Yeah.
5: Oh, just a second. I'll turn on the light.
4: Sorry to wake you up at this hour. I think there may be a new development on the murders.
5: Oh, no. Has someone else been killed?
4: No. But if I'm right, there almost was.
5: Who?
4: You.
5: Me?
4: I found Olivia Talbert walking along the road just now. She said she was headed here.
5: Mrs. Talbert.
4: Look, I need your help, Leo.
5: If I'm the next victim, you've got it, but Mrs. Talbert...
4: She seemed to be in some kind of a trance. And when I snapped her out of it, she acted confused. At first, I thought she might have been sleepwalking. But then I noticed she was carrying a heavy whetstone.
5: You mean something that could have been used as a weapon?
4: Yes.
5: Oh, dear. This is most distressing. I never would have believed. You think she was just pretending to be sleepwalking then?
4: No. No, I think she was in a trance, all right. She wasn't properly dressed against the cold, but didn't bother her until I woke her up. Now, what I think is, Rod has been hypnotizing her.
5: Well, that's a pretty fantastic proposition, Murdoch.
4: Well, that's what I want to know. Now, you're a professor of psychology.
5: I was.
4: Is that kind of thing possible?
5: Yes, theoretically, I suppose. It would depend on the powers of the dominant person and the suggestibility of the subject.
4: But whoever's killing these people would have to be strong as an ox. Taylor's dog was strangled.
5: Subjects often exhibit supernormal strength while under hypnosis. If that's what Rod's been doing, it's an impressive achievement. That's a purely clinical appreciation, of course. Where's Mrs. Talbert now?
4: Well, she insisted I take her back to Rod's cabin.
5: Really? Even though she realized what's happening?
4: Yeah. I'm worried about her. On the other hand, if I'd taken her into town with me like I wanted to, I'd probably never be able to build an airtight case against Rod.
5: How are you going to do that?
4: Well, if you'll help me.
5: Of course. I'm very fond of Mrs. Talbert. I don't want anything to happen that would hurt her.
4: I'm going to go by there first thing in the morning. Now, I want you to appear while I'm there. If Rod thinks you're dead, and then sees you, will you do that?
5: What time?
4: I'll get there at 8:10. You come by at 8:00 sharp.
6: Olivia. Olivia. You returned much too quickly.
2: I know.
6: Did you do what I asked you to?
2: I tried.
6: Is the professor dead?
2: No.
6: Why not?
2: I didn't go all the way to his cabin.
6: You didn't listen to me. I don't want people around me. I want to be rid of all of them. Do you hear me?
2: Yes.
6: I want you to go out again, Olivia. Now. And this time, I don't want you to fail.

0: Come in, Olivia. I've been expecting you.
1: I'm here.
0: I'm glad. I had no way of knowing how many nights it would be before Rod would send you to me. Do you know why you're here?
1: To kill you.
0: Very good. I can't tell you how excited I am. This is my ultimate triumph. For years I have studied and experimented for this moment. And now, at last, it has come.
1: Do you want me to kill you now?
0: Oh, no, you're not going to kill me, Olivia. And do you know why? Because I am the one who really controls you. Rod is only a middleman. Do you understand? Do you realize what I have achieved?
1: What?
0: A month ago, I brought Rod under my power and ordered him to find someone like you. I have accomplished the ultimate feat of mind control, the absolute mastery of another human being.
1: That makes me very happy.
0: Anybody can hypnotize a suggestible person face to face, but to be able to invest that person with hypnotic powers of his own, to order him to find his own subject and order that subject to commit murder, I have achieved something anyone in my profession will tell you is impossible. But I have done it. I'm the dominant personality behind all this.
1: Do you want me to kill you?
0: Of course not. How obedient you are.
1: What do you want me to do?
0: It is time to bring my experiment to a safe conclusion. I am going to give you a gun.
1: Yes. What do you want me to do with it?
0: You and Rod are murderers, Olivia. You are evil people. Do you understand me? I want you to return to Rod's cabin. I want you to shoot Rod and then yourself. Once this is done, you will be forgiven.
1: Thank you. I understand.
0: I know you do. And now, Olivia, goodbye. You may go now.
2: Hold it, Leo.
3: What?
2: Don't move, either of you.
3: Murdoch.
2: I had second thoughts about leaving Mrs. Talbert alone with Rod. So I went back, just in time to see her leaving the cabin again.
3: And you followed her?
2: That's right, Leo. And I heard it all. Mrs. Talbert, you can put that gun on the table now. Mrs. Talbert? Leo, tell her to put that gun down before she hurts herself.
3: Olivia, point your gun at the sheriff.
2: Leo.
3: Do as I say.
1: Yes.
2: Leo, tell her to lower that gun.
3: Squeeze the trigger, Olivia. Squeeze it.
1: Yes.
3: No. At him, not at...
1: That nice man.
2: Mrs. Talbert, will you give me that gun now? Are you all right?
1: Oh. Oh, what have I done?
2: He's dead. Do you know what happened?
1: Yes. He told me I had to earn my forgiveness.
2: Do you remember killing the others now?
1: Yes. Oh, Sheriff, it's all so frightening.
2: It's over now. It's all over.
1: Oh. But the frightening thing isn't. The frightening thing will never be over.
2: Huh? What's that?
1: That I have such strength inside me. That I have such strength.
4: I'll be back shortly.

At the final moment, Olivia Talbert turned her gun on the very man who seemed to have her under his total control. For there was one fact of human nature that Leo Hertel forgot. One fact that all his work discipline and evil power could not change. No person can will another to act indefinitely in contradiction to his nature. Our cast included Roberta Maxwell, Ralph Bell, Gordon Heath, and Charles Irving. Associate Director, Marlon Swing. This is Hyman Brown, producer-director, inviting you to return to our Mystery Theater for another adventure in the macabre. Until next time, then, pleasant dreams.

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0: Come in. Welcome. Welcome to Mystery Theater. I am Hyman Brown. If I were to ask you for the sweetest three-word phrase in our language, the three words which best quiet fears and quicken hope in the heart, what three words would you give me? Probably you would say without hesitation, I love you. Am I right? Of course. But think again. Are there not another three words which comfort and gladden in much the same way? And are not those three words, I'm going home?
1: Why do I feel I know you? Know you very well.
2: We've never met before, have we?
1: Oh, never.
2: Then why do I feel it too? That I know you. Know you very well.
0: Our mystery drama, The Wandering Wind, was written especially for the Mystery Theater by Elspeth Eric and stars John Beale and Terry Keane. I'll be back shortly with Act One.

0: The name of our story is The Wandering Wind. We've selected it from a poem probably few of you know, by the poet Sir Edward Arnold. Four of his lines run something like this. We are the voices of the wandering wind, which moan for rest and rest can never find. Though as the word is, so is life. A moan, a sigh, a sob, a storm, a strife.
1: Imagine a man getting married at 63 for the first time, especially a man like me, for I'm not even a sociable person. I'm apt to cross the street to avoid speaking to an acquaintance. If I do have to greet someone, I tend to keep my eyes on the ground and then hurry on. The truth is, human contact is simply too much for me to endure. All that I knew of life, beyond the struggle to earn a living, I got from the books I read. The philosophers and the poets. They reached me. They touched me. With them, I could make contact. But a living human being? Out of the question entirely. So how, you're asking, when I was entering the frosty climate of old age, did I summon the courage to marry myself to a woman that I hardly knew? And why did she choose a man like me? For it was her notion that we should marry, not mine.
2: Are the shelves up, John?
1: Yes, Miss Dawkins.
2: How much do I owe you?
1: I'll leave that up to you. Whatever it's worth to you.
2: Those shelves are where I keep my materials, my extra materials, remnants and things. Would $4 be all right?
1: Well, that's all right.
2: And how much for the lumber? You had to pay for the lumber, didn't you? I want to pay you for that. How much?
1: Oh, I got it cheap. $2.35. But it's good pine.
2: So, I owe you $6.35. Is that right?
1: Well, if it's all right with you.
2: You know, John, if I charge for my sewing the way you charge for carpentry... Well, yeah, there. That's $6. Oh, I don't have the 35 cents on me.
1: Well, that's all right.
2: No, John, that's not all right. I still owe you.
1: Oh, some other time.
2: No, now. I got some change in the teapot.
1: Well, it's not too much trouble.
2: You can see how much trouble it is. Now, there. There's 3 dimes and a nickel.
1: Okay. Thank you, Miss Dawkins.
2: Don't thank me. You earned it.
1: Yes. Well, thank you. I'll be getting along now.
2: John, wait a minute. Please, sit down.
1: Well...
2: John, do you like me at all?
1: What?
2: You don't hate me, do you?
1: Oh, no, no.
2: Do you maybe like me?
1: Oh,
2: I'm not asking you, do you love me? You understand that, don't you?
1: Well, I...
2: Just, do you like me a little? Do you like me at all? Is that so hard to answer?
1: Yes, it is hard.
2: Why? Why is it so hard?
1: Well, because I don't think about such things. Liking, loving, all that sort of thing. I just don't think about things like that. Miss Dawkins, I better go. Thanks for the job. Thanks for the money. I got to get back.
2: John, I want you to marry me.
1: What?
2: I want you to marry me. Is that such a terrible thing to say? You look so shocked. I'm not a frightening kind of woman, am I?
1: Well, no.
2: You think I'm bold, don't you? Too forward. Is that it?
1: No, that's not it.
2: Then what is it? Please sit down and tell me what it is.
1: I'm frightened of everybody. I'm a frightened man.
2: What are you afraid of? Do you know?
1: People. I'm afraid of people. They scare me.
2: And do I scare you?
1: Not so much as before. I gotta get going.
2: John, if you go now, you'll never come back. You won't, will you?
1: I don't know.
2: You won't because you've told me about how you are and you think I'll take advantage. Am I right? Tell me, am I right?
1: I guess.
2: But I won't take advantage, John. Because the way you are, that's the way I am, too.
1: I don't know how she did it, but she did it. I moved into her house. A nice house. A few miles out of town, medium size, with a wide porch that ran around two sides. But it was in a terrible state of disrepair, especially the porch. I wanted to get to work on it right away, but Doreen wouldn't hear of it. Did I say her name was Doreen? Doreen Dawkins. Even after I moved into her house, it was quite a while before I could call her anything but Mrs. Dawkins. Actually, I didn't call her Doreen till after we got married. And even then, not right away. But after a while, I started to feel there was something, well, something right about me being in that house with her, being married to her. It was a feeling, I don't know how to say it, I can't find the proper words, but it was a feeling that I was home. Terrible night.
2: Don't stand by the window.
1: I like to watch it. Hey, that was a big one. You see that lightning? Lit up the whole sky.
2: Will you come away from the window?
1: You know what, Doreen?
2: What, John?
1: A bolt of lightning was to hit this house.
2: It won't.
1: Well, it could.
2: But it won't.
1: If it did, this whole house would go up like a box of matches. 2-3 minutes. Finish.
2: Don't start up again.
1: What?
2: Don't start talking about fixing up the house.
1: Why not? I got the time. I got the tools. I got the know-how.
2: Will you leave this house alone?
1: Well, just a few things. It'd be easy. Like the porch now. The floor is sagging. The balustrade is falling apart. The steps are broken.
2: I like it the way it is.
1: How can you like it, a woman like you?
2: I like it.
1: Why, there's so much trash collected underneath that porch.
2: Leave it there.
1: Spontaneous combustion. That could happen.
2: I don't want to talk about it. I don't wish to discuss it, understand? Just leave it alone. Leave it the way it is.
1: Good Lord. There's a man standing out there.
2: A man.
1: Yeah, I could see him by that last flash. He's standing by the room.
2: Get away from the window.
1: I could see his face just as plain. He's looking right at me.
2: Close the shutters.
1: He was soaking wet.
2: It is no business of yours if he wants to stand out there.
1: He could catch his death.
2: That's his affair.
1: He could be a young fella.
2: John, if you're thinking of asking him in here...
1: You think I shouldn't?
2: If he wanted to, he'd come to the door and he'd ask.
1: Well, I don't know.
2: And if he does, don't you let him in. Don't answer the door.
1: But if you...
2: I don't want anybody in this house but you and me.
1: Doreen!
2: Oh, what is it now?
1: I saw his face. It was so clear. He had the look. He wants to come in. He's afraid to ask.
2: So leave him be.
1: He's afraid of us. I didn't sleep all night. I kept seeing that man, a boy, he looked to be about 20, thin, white-faced, sodden with rain, staring at the house. Not a muscle of his body moved. He just stood and stared. And now, as the sun was coming up, I recognized the look he had. Not that I'd seen it before, but I'd felt it on my own face, felt it in my own posture. It was the look of separation. Isolation, the look of being absolutely alone and helpless to do a thing about it. Doreen left early to deliver a dress she'd made for a lady, and after a while, I went to the door and opened it and looked out. And there he was, sitting down now, leaning against a big oak tree with his face turned up toward the morning sun. Good morning.
3: Good morning.
1: John Masters is my name. What's yours?
3: Simon Caskia.
1: Well, you were here last night.
3: Yes.
1: I thought I should ask you inside, but my wife said no. Would you like to come inside now? My wife's going out on an errand. Well, would you?
3: Yes.
1: Well, then, come on. Come on. What is it? You afraid? Well, I can understand that. I've been afraid in my time.
3: No more?
1: Not so much as I used to be. But it took a little doing and a little luck. You understand? Huh?
3: No.
1: Well, that's all right. I don't understand either. It's just something I said because I felt like it. You ever say anything like that?
3: No.
1: Not even once? Well, I understand that, too. Because I was a lot older than you before I said anything just because I felt like it. Now, how about coming inside? Have some breakfast, huh? How about it? I wouldn't hurt you. Of course you know that. You're not afraid I'll do you any harm. Huh? You're just afraid, huh? Isn't that how it is? Of course that's how it is. Now, you just give me your hand. Let me pull you up. Yeah, like that. That's it. Now, we're going to walk into the house together. Side by side. See? That's it.
3: Nice. One foot. Other foot.
1: That's it. Yeah. One foot, other foot. Here we go. One foot, other foot.
2: John? John, what are you doing?
1: Come on. One foot, other foot.
2: Don't you dare take that man into my house.
1: One foot, other foot.
2: Don't do it, John. Now stop.
1: Pay no attention, Simon. One foot, other foot. One foot. And I got him inside. As much for my own sake as for his. Because a great feeling of satisfaction spread over me. I had recognized a fellow sufferer. After such a long time, I had recognized my fellow man.
0: Let me quote to you four more lines from the poet cited before the act began. Somewhere there waiteth in this world of ours for one lone soul, another lonely soul, each chasing each through all the weary hours, and meeting strangely at one sudden goal. Mystery Theater will be back shortly with Act Two.

0: It's really a momentous thing when you take someone into your home. You're inviting him in to look at something that is very personal, very much your own. You risk his disapproval, even as you silently hope he'll approve. You're taking a first tentative step towards asking him to know you for yourself. And he knows that in entering, his risk is quite as great as your own.
1: Now, you just sit there, understand? All right, now. My wife will be here in a minute. She may carry on a bit. Matter of fact, I know she will. I don't know why, but she doesn't want anybody in this house but herself and me. No. Don't get up. Stay right where you are.
2: John!
1: Don't you move.
2: I told you never to let anybody in here. This is my house.
1: Doreen, I want you to go in the kitchen and make a big pot of coffee.
2: Coffee?
1: Our friend here was out in that rain last night, and he hasn't dried out yet.
2: Oh, a friend?
1: He could be coming down with a cold.
2: I don't care if he does.
1: Yes, but I care. Now, you do what I said, Doreen. Good, strong coffee.
2: I don't know.
1: Do it now.
2: What has come over you?
1: Good, strong coffee. Now.
2: I don't understand this whole thing.
1: Doreen makes very good coffee. You'll feel better after. Now, I want to tell you something. What you're feeling now, I've felt that all my life. Have you felt it all your life, I mean? I thought so. Like a stranger, huh? An outsider, huh? Like everybody else is playing some game that looks like a lot of fun, right? Sure. Only you don't know how to play the game, right?
3: Yes.
1: You'd like to play. You want so much to play, but you don't know how. You don't know the rules. Am I right?
3: Right.
1: Yes, sure. I know that feeling well. But at the same time, you have this other feeling. Very, very small, very faint, but very persistent. It won't go away. That if you could just learn the rules, if somebody would just tell them to you, well, then you'd be able to play the game. And you'd play it very well. You'd play it as well as anybody. Isn't that it? Don't you have that small feeling? That feeling that won't leave you, won't go away?
3: Won't go.
1: That's what I thought. I'm very grateful to you. You know that?
3: To me?
1: Yes, you've made me put it into words. I could never do that before. Till you happened along.
3: I've been here before.
1: You have?
3: Lots of times.
1: Why, if you don't mind telling me?
3: The house.
1: What about the house? It isn't much of a house. It could be a lot better if my wife would let me fix it up, but she won't. She's got this thing in her head that I mustn't do anything to the house. And me a carpenter, too. What do you do for a living, if I may ask you?
3: I beg.
1: You beg? Oh, well, now, that's not good. That's not good at all. You know that, don't you? Of course you do. Who let you grow up like that, not knowing how to do anything? What were your parents thinking of? You were an orphan, huh? Is that it? Well, who brought you up?
3: Brothers.
1: You had brothers? Oh, you didn't, huh? Well, then what? Oh, you mean the monks?
3: Yes, monks.
1: The Brothers of the Repentance, right? Yeah, sure. They have that monastery on the other side of town. Yes, I've passed it lots of times. So that's where you grew up, with the brothers,
3: Yes.
1: Is that where you got your name? Did they give you that name? Simon Caskia? Oh, I see. Simon Caskia. I know that name.
3: A saint.
1: Of course, Simon of Caskia. Let's see now. He was a lay brother, wasn't he? Yes, he was. He never got to be a real monk. He was still secular, but yes, they let him work in the monastery, didn't they? Because he was such a good cook. Yeah, isn't that the one?
3: The one.
1: Well, now, are you a good cook? Did they let you spend a lot of time in the kitchen at the monastery?
3: All
1: your time in the kitchen?
3: All my time.
1: And you learned how to cook, huh?
3: Some.
2: Here's the coffee you asked for.
1: Doreen, our friend here's a cook. He can cook. What do you know about that? Well, he could hire himself out as a...
2: I bought some toast, too.
1: Oh, that's nice.
2: I thought he might be hungry.
1: Of course he's hungry. Why didn't I think of that? Pour the coffee, will you, Doreen?
2: I brought two cups.
1: Why didn't you bring three? We could all have some coffee together. Oh, there's cream and sugar. Good. Get another cup, Doreen. We'll all...
2: I'm going upstairs.
1: Simon was telling me about himself.
2: When he's finished, he's got to get up and go.
1: Now, Doreen...
2: Tell him that. Make it perfectly clear.
1: Pay no attention. She doesn't really mean that, or she wouldn't have made you the toast. Go on now, eat up. Help yourself to cream and sugar. And look here, Doreen's brought you some strawberry jam. See? I told you she liked you. She'd never have done that. It's just this house that she's so particular about.
3: A house? You
1: know, something about this house. She wants it left just like it is.
3: Yes.
1: Now, so much could be done to it. You've noticed the porch. It's going to fall down one of these days. But she won't let me touch it. Won't let me near it. One of these days. And the trash that's collected underneath it. She won't even let me clear it out. It's dangerous, all that rubbish. Must have collected for years. How's the coffee?
3: Good.
1: Oh, and the toast? Good jam, isn't it?
3: Good.
1: Simon, do you mind if I ask you something personal?
3: No.
1: Well, you have a peculiar way of speaking. You know that, don't you?
3: Yes.
1: It's kind of a hesitation. You say your words all right, but every so often this... you know you do that, don't you?
3: I know.
1: Well, it's not a terrible thing to do. I don't mean that. It's nothing to be ashamed of. But only the way you do it, that's... sometimes one, sometimes the other, sometimes both, sometimes neither one, but, well, it's different. It's, oh, well, never mind. It's not important. It's just that... Well, I'm interested in you. You understand, don't you? I'm not prying.
3: I understand.
1: There now. That time you didn't do it at all. Oh, well, forget it. Because I want to get on to something more important. What are we going to do with you?
3: What?
1: I'm not going to turn you out and let you go back to begging again. I won't do that. I want you to stay on here for a while. We've got the room. You can do something to earn your keep, if you feel like it. Or you could help out Doreen in the kitchen, if you wanted to. I'm no good in the kitchen, that's for sure.
4: John?
1: Uh-oh, that's my wife.
4: John, is that man still there?
1: Pay no attention.
4: John, I want you to come upstairs.
3: You better...
4: You come up here, John, I want to talk with you.
3: You better go.
4: John?
1: I'll come right back. Everything will be all right. You see. I'll talk to her, okay?
3: Okay.
1: But you stay right there, you hear? I'll have a talk with her, and I'll come straight back. It was so important to me. I wasn't going to set this boy adrift to go wandering about the world, afraid to open his mouth to anyone, afraid to wake up to the morning, afraid to close his eyes at night, afraid to feel, afraid to touch. Afraid to know, afraid to live. Oh, I'd had too many years of that myself. I wasn't about to let him do the same. For him, it had to be different. I opened the bedroom door. Doreen was lying on the bed, staring at the ceiling.
2: Is he gone?
1: Nope.
2: He finished eating, didn't he?
1: Yes.
2: Then get him out of here.
1: No. I want him to stay here with us for a little while.
2: No. I won't have it.
1: Please.
2: You brought him in. You fed him. I fed him. What more does he want?
1: It's not what he wants. It's what I want. I want him to stay on with us till he gets to know us.
2: I don't want him to get to know us. I don't want him in this house. I want him out.
1: Doreen, don't you remember how I was before you asked me in? Asked me to sit down and talk? Asked me to marry you?
2: What's that got to do with him being here?
1: Everything. Don't you see? He's the way I was. I was that way when I was his age. I was that way all my life till you changed me. I don't know how. I don't know what you did. I don't even know if you did anything. I don't know if I did anything. Maybe it was just luck, just pure dumb luck that you asked me and that I said, okay, all right. Maybe God just took notice that I needed something, someone, to pay attention to me. And you needed someone to pay attention to you. So he moved you to speak, and he moved me to answer.
2: This is different. Just get him out of the house.
1: What's so almighty precious about this house?
2: It's my house.
1: What is it, sanctified or something?
2: Yes. Yes, it's sanctified. It's holy.
1: You oughtn't to say such things, Dory.
2: It is. It is.
1: It's not about a house. It's sacrilegious. A house is just boards and nails and plaster.
2: Not this house.
1: Any house.
2: Not this one.
1: A house is for people to come into, not to shut them out of.
2: Not my house.
1: Why not your house? Why is your house so different from other people's houses? What makes it so special, so spectacular, so all-fired sacred that nobody can set a foot in it? You tell me, Doreen, or I swear I'll walk out of this precious house of yours. I'll leave you to it. You can live in it by yourself.
2: You wouldn't do that.
1: I would. You can count on it.
2: John?
1: Now, you tell me. What does this house mean to you? Why do you hang on to it like it was all you had? Every time I want to fix something or change something, make it better, why do you yell out like I was going to do something to hurt you? You tell me, Doreen. I want to know.
2: My daughter was born in this house.
1: Your daughter?
2: My daughter lived in this house. My daughter died in this house.
1: Her daughter? I'd never known she'd had a daughter. Now a whole field of grief spread across her face. A grief such as I had never known. And would likely never know. I took her in my arms, and I held her. Held and rocked her back and forth. And she cried and cried. Without tears, without sound. I forgot entirely the young man who was waiting for me in the parlor downstairs.
0: May I quote to you another poet? An American poet named Ralph Waldo Emerson, who lived in a century before ours. Here is what he wrote in 1841. A sublime hope cheers the faithful heart, that elsewhere souls are acting, enduring, and daring, which can love us and which we can love. Mystery Theater will be back shortly with Act 3.

0: Again, let me quote to you from Ralph Waldo Emerson, who thought a great deal and wrote at some length on the subject of friendship. A friend may well be reckoned a masterpiece of nature. Or, happy is the house that shelters a friend. Now, let us give you the final act of The Wandering Wind.
1: I sat and held her for a long time. This woman, who had so strangely, almost accidentally, become my wife, and thereby made all her griefs, as well as her joys, my griefs and joys. Doreen, honey, don't you want to tell me about it?
2: I don't know if I can.
1: You could try.
2: I suppose.
1: Sure you could. Now, you had a daughter. What was her name? Tell me that.
2: Mary.
1: Mary. That's a pretty name.
2: Oh, she was a pretty little girl. I loved her so much.
1: Of course you did.
2: After her father died, we just had each other, nobody else.
1: Mm-hmm.
2: And we protected each other, took care of each other. Do you know what I mean?
1: I think I do.
2: Not that either of us knew anything. I certainly didn't.
1: Well, you did your best.
2: My best. My best wasn't good enough. My best was no.
1: No.
2: Doing my best. I killed her doing my best.
1: Honey, oh, Doreen, you don't expect me to believe that.
2: But it's true. It's true.
1: You just tell me all about it. I love you, you know.
2: What?
1: I love you.
2: You never said that before.
1: Well, I should have. Well, I'm saying it now.
2: I love you, John.
1: You never said that before.
2: I should have.
1: We never got around to it, did we?
2: Stupid.
1: Oh, not stupid. Scared.
2: Yes. Scared.
1: Well, now that we understand each other, tell me about your daughter.
2: Mary was... Well, she wasn't perfect. Maybe I was too strict with her. When she was 13, she started, you know, seeing boys. She had lots of boyfriends. She was so pretty. I was very proud and pleased. She'd tell me all about them, and I'd listen and remember how it was when I was her age. So exciting. So exciting.
1: Sure.
2: But confusing, too.
1: Oh, sure.
2: I should have told her more. I should have told.
1: Told her what?
2: About boys. About men, all that. Only I didn't really know anything. I didn't know what to say. I would have said it. You see, nobody ever told me anything. I just got married when I was 16, and I had Mary a year later, and then my husband died, so I didn't know anything about other things. One day, she was just 14. She came home, and she told me she was pregnant.
1: Oh, Doreen.
2: Yes, pregnant. 14 years old and pregnant.
1: My. So what did you do?
2: I was so scared. So scared somebody would find out. You know how people are. They wouldn't give me any work. They'd shun my daughter. They'd call her names. They'd snicker behind her back. I mean, you know they would, John.
1: Well, some of them, maybe. Most of them.
2: And how was I going to support her? How was I going to raise the baby? Who was going to pay for all that?
1: So what'd you do?
2: I shut her up in this house. I never let her go out. I told everybody that asked about her that She'd got a job in the city. I said she wrote me all the time and called me up, and she was fine. I kept her in the house till the baby was born.
1: What did you think you were going to do after that?
2: I don't know. I thought, I'll think of something.
1: Okay. Go on.
2: The baby started to be born.
1: Here in this house?
2: Well, I couldn't take her to a hospital, could I? I knew how it was to give birth. I'd done that myself. I knew about that. And I stood right next to her, and I told her what to do. And it wasn't too bad. The baby got born right there, on the kitchen table. And we were both so happy, both of us. And the baby was healthy and beautiful, and he seemed happy, too. He did. He really did.
1: Well, then what?
2: Well, I thought in a few days we'll start to make plans. We'll go away, the three of us, change our names maybe, do something. But then...
1: Then?
2: She started to not feel so good. Her forehead was hot to the touch. She was burning up with some kind of fever. And after a while, I couldn't talk to her because she wasn't making any sense. And we couldn't make any plans because nothing she said made any sense anymore. And after a few days, she died. She died.
1: Oh, Doreen.
2: My daughter died.
1: Oh, honey.
2: And I took the baby one night, and I put him in a basket, all wrapped up warm. And I left him on somebody's porch. That's what I did. That's what I did.
1: It's all right now. It's all right. You just rest, honey. It's all right. What was that?
2: What?
1: I heard a door slam downstairs.
2: That man.
1: Oh, good Lord, I forgot all about him.
2: He's gone.
1: I told him to wait for me, and then I forgot him.
2: It's good he's gone.
1: No.
2: I don't want him in my house.
1: Yes, but I told him...
2: No, don't go.
1: Well, this is important to me, Doreen. I'll explain it to you later if I can.
2: But I have to tell you something, John.
1: Later. I'll be back. I raced down the stairs. I left Doreen lying on the bed, exhausted but calm and peaceful. I don't know what was driving me, just this tormenting feeling that nobody should be left to wander this perilous world alone. I couldn't save all of them. I couldn't catch up with all of them, but this one man, there was a chance for me, and a chance for him, and I could not bear to miss that chance. Simon, you here? Simon Kaskia. Young man, you here? It's me. I'm back. I said to wait for me. Where are you? Simon? Did you leave the house? Did you think I wasn't coming back? Simon Kaskia, it's me. I'm here.
2: John? Please, John.
1: He's not in the house, Doreen. I looked in all the rooms.
2: Well, then he's left.
1: Well, he can't have gone far. I'm going to get my coat and go after him.
2: You don't even know which direction he went in.
1: Probably towards town. That'd be logical, wouldn't it? He begs for a living. Did I tell you that? That's a disgrace, a young fellow like that having to beg on the streets. All he needs is somebody to straighten him around, feed him up. Not just food. That part's easy. I mean, feed up his confidence. Let him know somebody's by his side. Like me, being here. Doreen, I'd never have moved in here if you hadn't asked me. You know that.
2: I know, but...
1: Then you know why I have to go find that young man.
2: Only if you do find him, John. Don't bring him back to this house.
1: Why not?
2: Because my daughter is buried here.
1: 2 months had happened. I'd been told too much, learned too much, felt too much. I couldn't listen anymore. I simply had to follow through with what I'd started out to do. I put my coat on and I went outside, down the rickety stairs. And Doreen followed me, but I kept going down to the road, looking in one direction, then the other, for some sight of Simon Kaskia. the young man for whom I felt so responsible.
3: Help!
4: Doreen!
3: Help!
4: Doreen! Doreen!
2: I told you! I told you!
4: What's the matter? What is it?
2: Look. Look there under the porch. Look.
4: There's nothing.
2: Oh, yes. Oh, yes.
4: Well, there's nothing, Doreen. Just some trash. Somebody's been clearing out some trash, that's
2: he
4: all.
2: He did it. He did it.
4: Of course Simon did it. I talked to him about all that rubbish under the porch. Look, it's all right. He probably did it as a favor before he took off. He thought we'd like it. It was to show his appreciation. He was trying to do a nice thing.
2: Put it back.
4: Put what back? The
2: Put
4: rubbish?
2: It back. Under the porch.
4: All right now, all right. I'll put it back if you want me to. But why, Doreen? Just tell me why.
2: Because under that porch is my daughter's grave. She's buried there.
1: I didn't put the rubbish back. I couldn't, after what she'd said. I crawled under the porch myself, through all the debris that had collected there, and I found a 2x4 about 3 feet long, stuck into the ground, and another piece of wood nailed to it crosswise. And on the crosspiece, a name had been scratched, first with a nail and then filled in with ink. Mary Dawkins. But that's not all. The cross with the name scratched on it stood at one end of a bed made of stones. Stones driven into the ground. Enough of them to cover the casket of a young girl of 14. And on that bed of stones was Simon Kaskia, fast asleep. Simon? I'm here, Simon.
5: He's here, Doreen. Simon's here.
4: Simon? Wake up, Simon. Wake up. I'm here. Wake up now. It's all right. I'm here.
6: Mama. Papa.
1: We're here. Right here. One of these days, Doreen and I are going to go and see the Brothers of the Repentance. They must have some record of a baby boy they took to live with them some 18 years ago. Maybe it'll turn out that Simon was that baby, that Simon is Doreen's grandchild. It'll be very nice if that turns out to be the case. But it doesn't matter too much. The thing is, he's living with us. He doesn't stammer anymore. He doesn't try so hard to say Mama and Papa. He's come.

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1: Most of us start out calling our parents Mama and Papa. Then about age 5, that seems babyish, lacking in dignity. So some of us graduate to Sir and Ma'am. Some of us call our parents by their first names. But the sweetest words, the words of love and dependency, will always be Mama and Papa. Our cast included Terry Keane, John Beale, and Gordon Gould. Associate Director, Marlon Swing. 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

0: Come in. Welcome. Welcome to the inner sanctum. Welcome to the fear you can hear. I am Hyman Brown. Won't you sit down and relax with me for the next, less than an hour, and listen to a tale of murder? Or is that statement exactly fair? The dictionary defines murder as the unlawful killing of another with malice aforethought. Well, undoubtedly, there is killing with malice aforethought, but the question here is, what or who was killed?
1: Don't try to blame it on me. It's always blamed on me. I won't take it any longer. I won't take the guilt.
2: Where else does it lie?
1: Not on me. Not on me ever again. I'll make sure of that. I'll kill you.
2: How can you kill what was never alive?
1: Only one way. I'll tear you apart.
2: Yes. Yes, without you, I have no life. What you have left without me?
1: I no longer care. Tear you apart, limb from limb, socket by socket.
3: Freddy, in heaven's name, what are you doing?
1: I'm destroying what is destroying me.
3: But there is no act without the two of you.
1: There is no me, as long as he exists. You know that better than anyone, Sarah. That is done. Forever. Maybe now I can live. Maybe it's worth murder to achieve some kind of freedom.
0: Our mystery drama, The Voice of Death, was written especially for the Mystery Theater by Ian Martin and stars Victor Jory. I'll be back shortly with Act One.

0: Ventriloquism is one of man's most ancient arts. It's as old as the Chinese cultures, and almost certainly it was practiced by priests who created such seeming miracles as the speaking statues of Egypt and the Greek oracles. Down through the millennia, it flourished, and when it became sheer entertainment through vaudeville, radio, and television, it reached its highest popularity. Then, suddenly, ventriloquism lost its popularity, a fact that Janus the Great is not yet prepared to face.
1: Who was I? Fat Freddy Goldstein from the East Bronx, a little schlep. I was scared to go to school, even. They beat up on me all the time because I wouldn't fight back, and it was funny to watch a fat kid cry. Then I read an ad in the paper and saved up my lunch money to send away for Professor Fantasorio's magical method of voice projection. Amaze, delight, and mystify friends and foes alike by the ancient and mystical art of ventriloquism. It changed my life because for some reason it was easy to me. I mastered the art in a month and held a golden key that unlocked the world for me. At 16, I was playing parties and school dates. I got in at the very end of radio's golden era. But where I really hit it big was television. By then I was calling myself Janus and Alias. And then, suddenly, by the late 1960s, I was a has-been. The gold all faded. The club dates I played were a disaster, and a lifetime of splitting myself in two ended in murder.
2: Fred, look what you've done to him. We'll never put him back together now.
1: What do you care, Sarah?
2: What do you mean?
1: Isn't this the way you've always wanted it?
2: Oh, Fred, you're sick.
1: You always thought he came between you and me.
2: Who?
1: Him, the dummy.
2: I never said that once all these years.
1: But you thought it.
2: Well, he was always the first thing in your thoughts. You combed his hair, pressed his clothes, washed his face. Even behind his ears, like he was a child. He never even kept him in a box. He was always there, wherever we were. We were never alone. You even used to talk to him off stage. Yes, I was jealous. Now maybe I'm glad you've destroyed him. Maybe now we can have what you'd never let me have.
1: What? What did I ever refuse you?
2: A child? A child of my own?
1: How could we have a child, Sarah? Always on the road, always moving, living in hotels. Children weren't for us.
2: You could have left me behind with our child or our children.
1: And travel alone?
2: Don't you think that I could have gone ahead and had a child? How could you have stopped me? But I didn't because...
1: Because?
2: It wouldn't have been fair to the child. It would have been my child, not something we shared, just as he was your child. Oh, Freddy, what's wrong with you? How could you have done that to him?
1: It doesn't matter. He's gone.
2: Well, let's see if we can't put him together again.
1: No! Leave him alone. Don't touch him.
2: Fred!
1: He's dead. Smashed. He couldn't be repaired, and he's not going to be repaired, because there's nothing to repair him for.
2: Darling, what is it?
1: Don't you see? I'm as...

0: going to do? We have no money. I have no other talents. I'm back once again to where I began, Fat Freddy from the East Bronx. When I killed Alias, I might as well have killed myself. I had no rest that night. What a night it was. After Sarah, worrying herself frantic about me, finally got to sleep, the things began happening. The first pain when it came was so intense and piercing that in spite of myself, it... Ah! My God! I bit my lip till the blood came, trying to stifle my cry so that I shouldn't bother Sarah. But my arm felt as though some giant had broken it across his knee. And then the second one came. A blow that compressed my brain and sent it spinning. Ah, dear God, what's happening to me?
1: Fred? Fred? What is it? Darling, are you all right? Oh, it's 5 a.m. You're still awake.
0: Sarah, a dream. What a dream. I felt like I was broken on the rack.
1: I'll get you some aspirin. You're coming down with something, mark my words.
0: I'm coming down with something, all right. Tomorrow, first thing, I'll take care of that.
1: Take care of what?
0: What I did to my poor little dummy. Tomorrow, I'll go to the professor and see if he can put Alias together again. It's what must be done.
1: So now you've made up your mind. Maybe you could sleep a little.
0: What I am, I am. Too late to change about the dummy and me. But one thing it isn't too late for is a child. If you...
1: Oh, what could I do with a child? I already have one in my arms. Sleep a little, darling, sleep. And maybe we could find a new tomorrow.
0: I could sleep now. The pains were all still there, but dulled and able to be forgotten. I nestled close to Sarah and she held me close. And suddenly it came, the blessed curtain of sleep and the wonderful feeling that all the decisions had been made and the future smoothed away.
2: You did this to my creation?
0: Professor, I paid you for him.
2: For the intricate balance of wire and joints that gave him reality. And more than that, the control of the eyes, the mouth, the tongue between the teeth, a model of the human figure, a scarce step below actuality. He's been destroyed beyond belief. It's vandalism. He cannot be repaired.
0: You must forgive me, Professor Manzini, but my art is a lost art, and yours may be too.
2: What? What do you say?
0: We live in a world where miracle, illusion, magic are forgotten. Words and symbols mean little more than what they state.
2: We live in a world where nothing that is said, no words, no statement means anything at all. Yes, you were right about our profession. I've had my dissatisfactions, too, which have led me deeper and deeper into the recreation of form, the humanoid form, the complete replica of man. I am so near, Janus. So near.
0: What are you saying?
2: I've created a dummy. No, no, forget that awful word. A robot, half life size, capable of everything. Movement, reaction, everything except actual speech. By electronic control, you can move this figure, activate it, make it sit or stand or bend. But to make it speak, that is beyond me. Only a master of ventriloquism can effect that. Will you lend your artistic talent to my mechanical genius and create a new miracle?
0: Need you ask? I'm desperate.
2: You don't have to worry any longer, Janus. Here, come with me a moment. Let me show you my new masterpiece. There he is. How do you like him?
0: Why, he's... his face. It's the exact image of mine.
2: Well, I had to have a model. Who better than you? Here, take this control. Ask him to get up and come to you.
0: What do I call him?
2: Well, he's...

0: is you to the life. And it's a great title. The Great Janus and, Self. Yes, that's its name.
1: Self.
2: I am Janus. Will you come to me? Do you want me to be your master?
0: Well, why don't you make it answer?
2: I'm trying to, but maybe I'm out of practice. I'll try again. Do you know me? Will you answer me when I talk?
3: If you tell me the answers...
2: How did you find Chicago?
3: I just got off the plane, and there it was.
2: I don't know if I want this dummy, Professor.
0: Oh, the elements are sensational. This is only a working model. Let me build you the complete dummy, and you'll thank me forever.
2: I've told you, Professor, I haven't the money.
0: Yes, I know. So I'll offer you a proposition. I'll build you a humanoid that will walk, move, bend, jump, do anything you ask it to. That's my contribution. All you must provide is the voice. That is beyond me. We'll go into a simple partnership, 50-50, on all our earnings. Will you accept that?
2: I don't have to put up any money to own a humanoid that moves and acts like any other person?
0: You will pay. Now leave. I must get to work. I will finish Self. Arrivederci, Janus.
2: Arrivederci. How will I know?
0: I will call you the moment he is finished.
2: I don't know how to thank you, Professor Manzini.
0: Oh, yes, my sometimes friend. No need to thank me. Nor will you want to when I'm finished with you. Murderer. Assassin. To have killed one of my children. For that you will pay. I could have struck you dead today for what you did to one of mine. But I stayed my hand a little while. I have other plans for you than just revenge.
4: So the professor's apparent kindness is only a mask to hide his revenge for the destruction of one of his creations. But how does he expect to accomplish that? I'll return shortly with Act 2.

0: ventriloquism. The name is a misnomer, since its Latin roots mean simply speaking from the stomach. In actual fact, the illusion is produced by depressing the vocal cords, pulling the tongue inside the mouth to create the words, and by keeping the lips from moving. Still, practiced by a master, the illusion is indistinguishable from reality. So much so that the great English philosopher Henry Moore was moved to say, "Who knows but some of his counterfeit ventriloquists may prove true ones," which is another way of saying, which is the dummy and which is the master?
1: When I got home to Sarah with the news about the new act and how I was sure it would put me back in the headlines again, she was less enthusiastic than I'd hoped. Oh, I knew she was pleased for me, but behind the pleasure and the love in her eyes, I could sense a darkness, a foreboding that she couldn't hide.
2: I'm so glad, Fred. You know what a fierce old warrior the professor is. I thought he'd never forgive you for what you'd done to his masterpiece.
1: So did I. But I think this new thing he's building is what saved me.
2: Well, what do you mean?
1: Well, he's an exact replica of me, like a twin brother.
2: Just as long as you'll be happy.
1: You're not?
2: Oh, I don't know, Fred. This one is so big, so different. The other little fellow was like a child.
1: Don't, Sarah.
2: I wouldn't care if you drove a bus or sold shoes or collected trash. At least I'd have you to myself.
1: You've always had me, Sarah. There's never been anyone else.
2: Oh, women I never had to worry about. No matter how they gathered about you. You're a very handsome man, Fred.
1: I have to be. Look at what I married, the most beautiful woman in the world.
2: An old lady like me. Since I first saw you, there was nobody but you for me.
1: Now you regret it?
2: Oh, never. It's just that I'm so completely yours, all of me. I wish only sometimes I could have you to myself the same way.
1: But you do. The dummies, alias, any of them, they aren't your rivals, darling. Not in any way.
2: Are you sure?
1: I raise my hand to God.
2: Oh, no, don't.
1: Why not?
2: Because you're only lying to him and to yourself. Don't you see, Fred, they're all your children. The children I never had, the children I can't share.
1: Why have you stuck with me all these years?
2: Because I love you. The part of you I've had. But I wish how I wish I could have had all of you.
1: Sarah, listen. It's going to take the professor a couple of months to finish the work on self. Cy Kaplan can take care of all the bookings. I've already talked to him, and he's sure we got a smash going. I got all the material I need, and Joe and Irving can be running me up some topical stuff. They'll do it on spec for me. So why don't you and me just run away?
2: Run away?
1: You pick the spot, just so we have enough cash or can borrow enough to make it. Bermuda, the Bahamas, Mexico.
2: Oh, Fred, I can be packed tonight.
1: We had nearly 2 months on an island in the Caribbean where the beach from our cabin stretched as far as you could look from left to right. The long walks, the swims, the fish diet, and the simple local foods trimmed me down and took 5 years off my looks. Most of all, the peace. And a strange transformation that was happening inside my own mind. From the beginning, I'd always known what Sarah meant by my split personality. And from the moment we landed on the island, I had set myself to persuade her that it no longer existed. And in the process, I found that I no longer had to persuade myself. It was gone. I called the professor only once during our long vacation. Professor, it's Fred Goldstein.
3: Oh,
1: Janus.
3: Si, come sta, amici?
1: Wonderful.
3: Self is not yet finished.
1: Good.
3: Good?
1: I mean, only that I'm enjoying the only vacation I've ever had in my life, so...
3: I advise you to advise. enjoy it to the full. When I have completed your alter ego, you will have little time for play.
1: You're that optimistic?
3: I am that optimistic. I have an instinct about these things. I think you will find yourself when you see yourself. I'll send you a message soon when I'm ready. You'll come straight back?
1: Sure, Professor, sure. Under the circumstances, I'm at your command. Till I hear from you.
3: Ciao.
1: Driving back to our beach cottage from the nearest little town where there was a phone, I found a host of things running through my mind. How happy and carefree the last weeks had been. What they had meant to Sarah. Paramount over all was my return to my own personal freedom. To being my own man. Not to have to depend on a fabrication of wood, steel, and wires to which I had lent half my own personality. Over which I had to split myself. It was in that frame of mind I should have decided my life. Except when I got back home, the decision wasn't mine. What is it, Sarah?
2: I don't know. I'm afraid to hope, but I hurt so you've got to get me to the hospital.
1: What is it, Liebchen?
2: Well, I think I'm making a better image for you than Professor Manzini with all his skills could ever make. I think I'm pregnant with our child, Fred. Oh, don't let anything happen to him.
1: It was a wild trip to the local airstrip. A chartered plane and on into Nassau. Sarah had to spend 2 weeks in bed there resting before we were allowed to return home. We wouldn't have left then if it hadn't been for a flurry of phone calls. The professor had finished.
0: Benvenuto, Janus. Come sta?
1: Sta bene, maestro. Where is he?
0: Gently, each thing to its own time. Have you had a good vacation? You look like Othello.
1: I guess I picked up quite a tan.
0: And how is your good wife?
1: Sarah? Oh, she's fine now.
0: She didn't lose the child?
1: No, thank God. It was just an early threatened miscarriage. But we got to Nassau on time.
0: Well, I made a decision while you were gone. Since we're breaking convention, moving into a new relationship, I made certain structural changes.
1: All right, whatever you decide, you're the master builder.
0: And you the master magician.
1: Needs both of us to create the illusion.
0: True. Just so long as it is illusion. Signore, my pills in the little bottle on the inlaid table.
1: Here. How many? Do you need water?
0: No, just nitroglycerin. One under the tongue. I have an old heart that has been working too long. Thank you.
1: Is there anything else I can get for you?
0: Not any more than you will be getting me very soon. There. Now I'm all right. You wish to meet your alter ego?
1: You can imagine. I'm dying to meet the dummy which will bring ventriloquism and me back into the spotlight again.
0: Baby. It will be the same as before, except that now, physically, he is perfect. He will move, walk, perform any physical function, except talk. That is where you are the creative one. There he is.
1: He's absolute perfection. How could you tell him from a human being?
3: He cannot speak. Only you can teach him that.
1: Teach him?
3: Well, provide him with a voice and language.
1: Should we dress him first?
3: Oh, by all means, let us dress him. And then find out what we have. Or as the Bible would have said, what has been wrought.
1: Together we dressed the flexible but unresponsive body. A body so like mine, except so much younger and more perfect. And all the while we worked, this curious feeling whenever I glanced up to find myself looking at me, or me looking at self. Finally, the moment was there to animate him.
3: So, Ecke, this very small remote control you hold in your hand can make him do everything but speak. Let me show you how the control works. Self, would you make us both a drink? Scotch on the rocks for me, a vermouth cassis for Mr. Janus.
1: Fantastic.
3: I showed you before.
1: But that was a robot. This is a replica of a human being. Who could tell the difference?
3: No one. They accept us. He needs only one more thing to make him complete. A voice.
1: He's too terrifying. What right have we to invest a complete human being with a voice?
3: It's the only thing he lacks.
1: No. If we are to be an act, there is something also he lacks totally. A brain. The power of thought. Whatever issues from his mouth are my thoughts. My words.
3: Think of the magic of it all.
1: But how is an audience conscious of that? How do they know that there is any magic happening before them?
3: Because at the end of the act, or before, however you build it, you turn this figure around. So? And you open this door in his back, like that. And he is revealed as a robot. A mass of gears, cams, springs, the antithesis of a human. A piece of machinery constructed of moving parts.
1: Something nags at me and tells me there's a flaw in this.
3: Oh, you have a mountain of debts. How else do you repay them?
1: Well, I suppose I'm just a sentimental fool, but somehow you make me sound like Faust. You're right. This is the only way I can dig myself out of debt and start a future for my child. You have an act, Professor. Janus and self. I'll start to work it up immediately, and I hope it'll catch on.
3: I know it will.
1: I have a feeling it will. But is it the success I want? I wish I could be sure of that.
0: Another old-time quote on ventriloquism was one that had an evil spirit speaking in his belly. But suppose by some supernatural act the reverse were true, that somehow the ventriloquist became the victim, that the doll, the dummy, the alter ego tipped the scale and took over for him. Let's see what happens when I return with Act 3.

0: Janus and Self were an instant hit. For 2 months, the act was shaped and polished and brought to New York, where it opened to raves. There were only two rifts in the success. The first had to do with Professor Manzini.
1: It was the day I was to pick up Self. The maestro had wanted to make a few final adjustments, he said, and I had been working desperately to finally come up with a voice that I hoped was completely humanoid. Sarah felt it was, so did my agent. I was anxious to let the professor hear it himself, but I never had the chance. No answer. That's strange. He knew I was coming. Why would he have gone out? His heart. Professor! Professor Manzini! It's me! Janus, Professor! He was seated in his old armchair, head lolling to one side, one hand over the chair as if to receive a pellet from the bottle held in Self's hand. Self himself was bent over, frozen in the act of spilling it out of the already open bottle. I took his pulse quickly, listened to his heart. The professor was dead. I stooped and picked up the control box, depressing the button. You can straighten up now, Self. Give me the bottle. Thanks. When did he die? Of course, how stupid of me. What a triumph you are that I should forget even for a moment. At a moment as crucial and heartbreaking as this, that you're only a dummy. Isn't that right?
2: Yes, Master. That's right.
1: I shouldn't make you call me that. Do you mind?
2: Why should I mind? Don't you control me?
1: Yes, I suppose I do. Except you seem so human.
2: And a little frightening because I'm so much your twin.
1: Wait a minute. What's this? Attached to this note is a copy of my will. It makes you the executor and sole heir to all my possessions. May they bring you all you deserve. I have done everything in my power to make sure you will get everything that's coming to you. Did you hear that, Self? You're all mine now.

0: Ted, wait a minute. Don't be so fidgety. Let me tie your tie.
1: I'm sorry, Sarah. It's a rough schedule. I just hope my voice holds out.
0: I got some lemon and honey for you. Here, drink.
1: What would I do without you?
0: Fred, why don't you give it all up? Who needs it?
1: We do, till the bills are paid.
0: Well, not with what the professor left us.
1: I don't want his money. I want my own.
0: Oh.
1: What is it, honey?
0: Oh, it's just the baby. He kicks so much these days. Regular soccer player he'll grow up to be.
1: You take care of yourself.
0: Ooh.
1: Now, don't worry about me. I don't want to have to start worrying about you.
0: What else is it you're worried about, Fred?
1: Nothing. Just the grind.
0: Well, you'll tell me if it's anything else.
1: I'll tell you. What could I ever keep from you, Sarah? But there were things I was keeping from Sarah. Things I even tried to keep from myself. Something strange was happening in the act. Sometimes I'd sort of blank out on the stage. There would be periods when I was never sure exactly what had been said. And then there was the growing pressure on my throat, creating a voice that was unnatural for a ventriloquist, no matter how natural it might be to the audience. I went to my doctor about it, and he advised rest. But that was impossible with the contracts I had to fulfill. I took my problems to Sarah.
0: You mean he talked without you?
1: I don't know, Sarah. It seemed that way.
0: But how?
1: Well, you know the old routine. Just to take, for example, where I say, where were you born? He says, in a hospital. And I say, why? And he says, because I want to be near my mother. I've done it so often. The exchange seems completely authentic. But last night, the strangest thing happened, like it's happened before, I think. Only, maybe I'm crazy.
0: What, Fred?
1: I asked the question, where were you born? And he answered,
2: oh, who cares about me? Where were you born?
1: And I said, in a hospital. And he said,
2: why?
1: And I said, because I wanted to be near my mother. It's crazy. Turned upside down, topsy-turvy. Like he controlled me instead of...
0: Now, Fred, you've got to quit. It isn't worth it anymore. You're killing yourself.
1: Why didn't I listen to her? But there was the child to think of and the usual obsession, money. The climax came near the end of my engagement at the music hall. These moments of blanking out in the middle of the act had become more and more frequent. And so had the visits to the doctor for my hoarseness. It took all my strength to go on this performance, except that I knew Sarah was in the audience. I loaded myself with pep pills, gargled, drank coffee by the gallon, and made my appearance. But I was so drugged, shaken out of myself, that the performance was strictly by rote, routine, mechanical, until... So, you think that's funny, do you?
3: How can I help it?
1: What do you mean?
3: What you think, I think, right?
1: Wrong. It's time you learn to think for yourself.
3: Okay. How come if we have to pretend we're doing this silly ventriloquist act, I don't sit on your knee?
1: That's a silly thing to say.
3: Just like everything else I get to. Why?
1: You're just as big as I am. That'd be ridiculous.
3: Not any more than the rest of this act. Anyway, why do you always get to sit down and I have to stand?
1: Don't get mad.
3: Oh, I'm not the one who's crazy. You have to be if I sound that way.
1: All right. If you want to sit down on my lap, come on.
3: Thank you, Daddy. Isn't this just like old times? Let's do Sunny Boy.
4: When there are gray skies...
3: What can they all be, Daddy?
4: Let them all be gray skies.
3: What'll I do with them?
4: You'll make them blue.
5: What's my name?
4: Sonny Boy.
5: What about your friends?
4: When
0: from the moment
4: friends
0: Fred had left the prepared
4: me
0: act, I had a horrible foreboding that something terrible
5: me
0: was wrong. And for a long while I sat frozen to my
5: you
0: seat.
5: My
0: how could I stop
4: Sonny
0: it?
4: Boy.
0: The audience maybe wasn't far behind me, realizing something had gone terribly wrong. And that
5: I
0: awful thing that happens only in actors' dreams was taking place, right
5: heaven
0: up there on the stage.
5: Right
0: my husband, making a fool of himself and seemingly powerless to stop it.
4: God bless
0: I sat there
4: you
0: to the bitter end.
4: And now for the final unbelievable moment, when we offer you the climactic proof of what you've known from the beginning, that despite the evidence of your eyes, ears, and all the other senses, there is on this stage only one living man, myself. The other is, turn around, self, the greatest living robot the world has ever known. A humanoid, complete in every sense, except that he is voiceless. Now, I open the back to prove that he is not alive. Not human, but a mechanical contrivance of human ingenuity. What's the matter? Where?
3: This is not your night, Janus.
6: Why don't you turn around and let the audience know the truth? Turn! Drum roll! Presto, presto, watch and see the truth.
0: The audience reacted as always, as the door in the dummy's back swung open. My reaction was horrifyingly different, because the door that had been opened was not in the dummy's back. But for 20 years of married life had been my husband's.
4: What happened out there, Self?
6: Since we are alone and the time is right, I will reveal myself.
4: Professor!
3: None other. I can't tell you how many bodies I've used, stolen their souls from them to house my own. The only children I've ever had are my puppets, my marionettes, my dummies. When you murdered Alias, I made up my mind to take your body and punish you in the process. I've had my revenge. I told you in my will I'd make sure you got everything that was coming to you. I think I kept my promise.
4: But you're not finished.
3: The curse that was laid on me is quite specific. I must find a body to occupy for at least 10 years before I make an exchange or descend to everlasting hell. The one I've taken from you will serve. You have your choice. Continue as a voiceless dummy, or destroy yourself. I couldn't care less.
0: Fred! Fred, what is it? What's the matter?
3: I have no more use for either of you. I shall leave. Oh, Mrs. Goldstein, you might need this.
0: What is it?
3: The control box to make your husband move. I'll even leave you his voice, since it's become so hoarse and unpleasant. Adio. I've had my revenge.
0: What am I to do with this? Fred, are you a robot now?
4: I was. I should be. Except that God is merciful, and evil doesn't always triumph.
0: What do you mean?
4: I don't know exactly. But listen to me.
0: You sound like my Fred again.
4: I feel like your old Fred again, and not so old. I'm aware of blood coursing through my veins. My heart is pumping, my brain moving and reacting. Look at me, Sarah. Is there a door in my back?
0: No. No, but how?
4: It's beyond me to explain, except every time before that ghoul stole another body, the soul was lost, till this time. Because there was already a body made in my image for my soul to invest.
0: Then you are my Fred.
4: Thanks to God. Even my voice is back. Most of all, my voice. That's the greatest irony of all.
0: What do you mean, darling?
4: For months I've kept it from you. But
1: Now I don't need to anymore. He, Self, the professor, whatever he was or is, stole my body and left me the image to dwell in now. And by so doing, saved my life and condemned himself. The body he left me is new and capable of long life. My body that he stole has less than a month to live. It has... I had incurable cancer of the larynx.
7: I'll be back in a moment with a final thought. As for that mysterious and indefinable character, the professor, whoever he was, his car went out of control on the Harlem River Drive and plunged into the canal. Since he could not swim, whether or not his life might have been saved will never be answered. Our cast included Victor Jory, Amzie Strickland, and Ian Martin. Associate Director, Marlon Swing. This is Hyman Brown, Producer-Director, inviting you to return to our Mystery Theater for another adventure in the macabre. Until next time, then, pleasant...

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13: Come in. Welcome. Welcome to Mystery Theater. I am Hyman Brown. Are you familiar with the old expression, when they made you, they threw away the mold, or there's nobody like you in the whole world? What is it inside every human being that makes him or her unique, one of a kind?
14: What kind of a doctor are you? What kind of a place is this? Why won't anyone believe me?
15: Now, Susan, this is the last time I'm going to ask you. Calm yourself.
14: Calm myself? How many times do I have to tell you I'm not Susan?
15: That's enough. Take her back to her room.
14: I'm not Susan. It's all a mistake.
15: Susan, stop
14: it. I'm telling you the truth. I'm Anita. I'm Anita.
15: You'll feel better tomorrow.
14: Believe me, please. I'm not Susan. I'm not Susan.
13: Our mystery drama, The Deadly Double, was written especially for the Mystery Theater by Vicki Dan and stars Marion Seldes. I'll be back shortly with Act One.

0: Her name is Anita Gregory, and she leads a quiet life, an almost solitary life, except for a single casual friendship. It isn't that she likes being alone. She has her painting to keep her occupied and a considerable sum of money in the bank to ensure her independence. It's just that she prefers a peaceful existence, for there are certain things that happened long ago that she would prefer to forget. She has no way of knowing, however, that tonight those certain things are about to intrude unexpectedly from the past and totally disrupt the serenity of the present.
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2: I don't care, Max. Now, why don't you go home?
1: Well, it's not even 1 o'clock.
2: Not even 1 o'clock. Max, I want to go to sleep.
1: Why are you mad at me?
2: I'm not mad at you. You're using me as an excuse.
1: What are you talking about?
2: You haven't written so much as a sentence in the past month.
1: Anita, I've explained that to you. There comes a time in every writer's creative life when he reaches an impasse, what you might call a writer's block.
2: Get off it, Max. You like the idea of being a writer, but deep inside, you are basically a bum.
1: Huh?
2: I'm your friend, so I can tell you. Why do you delude yourself?
1: Well, I need fresh ideas. I need fresh ideas to rejuvenate me.
2: Good night, Max.
1: Well, it's not like you and your painting. All you have to do is look out the window at some tree, and you're inspired.
2: My pictures are good, Max, because I don't sit around waiting to be inspired. I paint what I see, a face, a tree in the wind, a leaf.
1: Anita, you don't understand. You...
2: Who would call this late? Hello? What? But how... Now? Well, I... Yes, where? Yes. All right. Yes, I promise.
1: Who was that on the phone?
2: My sister.
1: Your sister?
2: Susan.
1: Susan the nut?
2: Oh, don't call her that. She's just disturbed.
1: Well, she's in an institution, isn't she?
2: It's a rest home, Max. How many times do I have to tell you? It's a rest home.
1: Well, call it what you want. You're the one who pays the bill.
2: I haven't seen Susan. It's been 5 years. And now she
1: what?
2: She's out.
1: She's out? When'd they release her?
2: They didn't.
1: Wait a minute. You mean she escaped?
2: She left.
1: I'll call the police.
2: No, don't do that.
1: What?
2: No police. No, there can't be anybody else. I know where she is, and I'll take care of this in my own way.
1: Anita, I don't want to be difficult, but you're the one who signed the commitment papers. You're the one who had her declared insane.
2: I never even went up there to Westbrook. I couldn't. But 5 years is a long time. People change.
1: Anita...
2: A lot of things can happen in 5 years. She said she was trying to get in touch with me for a long time. They wouldn't let her write or phone or anything.
1: Anita, where are you going?
2: Lock the door when you leave, Max.
1: Let me come with you?
2: No, I have to go alone. It'll be all right. I know what I'm doing.
1: Call me when you get back?
2: Sure.
1: I'll be waiting up for you. Remember, I'm just down the hall.
2: I've got to go.
1: Anita.
2: What?
1: I hope you know what you're doing.
2: So do I. She said there'd be a phone booth. Where is she? Susan? Susan? It's me, Anita. Where are you? Susan? Is that you? Who's there? Susan, is that you? Yes, Anita, it's me. Susan? Thanks for being stupid enough to come.
3: Miss? Taking a nap, miss?
2: Mm-hmm. What? Where am I?
3: Well, you're a mile off Highway 25 at 2 o'clock in the morning.
2: Oh. Oh, she must have knocked me up. Oh, where's my car?
3: Huh? What car? Say, you better get into my car. You must be freezing in that thin dress.
2: Dress? Could have sworn I was wearing... She did it. She changed clothes with me on top of everything.
3: What are you talking about, miss?
2: My sister. She took my car. My wallet. She even changed into... Wait, are you a policeman?
3: No, we don't have policemen here, miss. I'm the sheriff. My name's Tom Wiley.
2: Oh, I'm Anita Gregory.
3: Well, pleased to meet you, Miss Gregory. Well, now, why don't you get in my car before you get pneumonia?
2: Are you taking me down to the station or... whatever it is that you call it around here?
3: Well, actually, we call it the sheriff's office.
2: Well, I don't mean to inconvenience you or anything.
3: Oh, no, it's my job. Now, suppose you start all over again and tell me exactly what happened. Now, you say Susan is your sister?
2: Twin sister.
3: Oh, twin sister. Miss Gregory, I still don't understand how you could agree to meet her on a deserted highway. Didn't you know she was dangerous?
2: No. Well, I wasn't sure.
3: You weren't sure?
2: Well, you see, she sounded so upset. And I was so surprised to hear from her in the first place. It's been 5 years. How did I know if she'd gotten better or not?
3: Now, Miss Gregory, don't
2: you
3: think...
2: Call me Anita. I hate Miss Gregory. That sounds so hard.
3: I never liked formality myself.
2: Wait a minute. This doesn't look like a sheriff's... That sign says Westbrook. Why are we stopping here?
3: Hey, Doc.
4: Sheriff, where'd you find her?
3: Well, you know where that phone booth is off exit 11? Well, she was practically lying in the road. Lucky I came by when I did.
4: Susan, you might have gotten killed.
2: My name is Anita Gregory. I don't think we've met. And I don't see why it's any of your business.
4: Susan, do you realize that because of your little escapade, everybody's been up half the night trying to find you?
2: Wait a minute. I don't think you heard me. I'm not...
4: I heard what you said. Eric, take Susan Gregory back to her room.
2: Sheriff!
3: I'm sorry, but I had to bring you back.
2: Bring me back?
4: We really appreciate it, Sheriff. Thank you.
2: Back? This is all a mistake.
4: I think you need a sedative.
2: Need a what? Who do you think you are?
4: That's not our problem. The problem is, who do you think you are, Susan?
2: You think that I'm Susan?
4: Eric?
2: And you, Sheriff? You brought me here deliberately. You don't believe me either. That whole time in the car, you were playing along with me. All the time thinking I'm somebody else.
3: Well, I'm sorry, but... You might have gotten hurt.
2: This is insane. It isn't really happening. Tomorrow I'll wake up and... Let go of me!
4: Take her to her room, Eric. Restrain her if necessary.
2: Doctor, please, this is all a mistake. It's a horrible mistake. If I'm here, then Susan is out there somewhere. Miles away now in my car.
4: Susan, you must
2: stop. Wait a minute. No, look. Find her before she hurts somebody, please. Sheriff, listen to me. My name is Anita Gregory. I live at 420 Oakleaf Terrace. Look, if you don't believe me, ask Max. That's right, Max knows. He was there when Susan called. Max will tell you. Please believe me. Please.
3: Yeah. That poor girl. It's really a shame about people like her. In the car, she seemed so normal.
4: She's... schizoid. Thinks she's two people.
3: You mean this Anita character?
4: That's the sad part. She does have a sister. A sister, Anita, who put her here.
3: There is a sister?
4: That's right. Twin sister. As a matter of fact, I think that's part of the reason she has such a serious identity problem.
5: twin.
3: Is it remotely possible that the girl I brought back is the other sister?
4: Sheriff, you're not serious.
5: Well, I know I'm no psychiatrist, but looking back on it, she didn't seem that crazy to me.
4: That girl was Susan. She couldn't fool me for a minute.
0: A perfect example of being in the wrong place at the right time. As far as Dr. Cooper is concerned, Susan is back where she can't harm anybody. As far as Sheriff Riley is concerned, he has just apprehended a dangerous lunatic. But what about Anita? She is about to discover that while it is relatively easy to prove a person is insane, it is quite a different matter to prove that a person is sane. Mystery Theater will continue shortly with Act 2.

0: By all physical appearances, Anita Gregory is identical to her sister Susan. Same eyes, same hair, same voice. But the similarity ends there because no two minds can ever be the same. It is merely logical that Dr. Cooper will presently recognize her for who she really is. Or will he?
1: Good morning, Susan. What? How do you feel?
2: What? Oh, is it morning?
1: Yes, morning, more or less. It's 11:30, but you had a rather late night.
2: Oh, no. Oh, I thought I'd dreamt all this.
1: Oh. No, Susan. And that's why after last night, we must make an even more determined effort to face reality.
2: Call me Susan once more, and I'm going to scream.
1: Good, go right ahead. It's good therapy. Let out all your hostility.
2: Isn't it at all conceivable to you that being identical twins, Susan and I might have changed places?
1: Well, yes, there is that possibility.
2: Good, we're getting somewhere. Now, what about a phone call?
1: I'm afraid that's out of the question.
2: We could clear this matter up entirely with a single phone call.
1: Ah, you know the rules about phone calls. Besides, after last night's escapade, you've had all privileges suspended.
2: Doctor, when I get out of here, I'll make sure you never practice again.
1: Oh, that's excellent. Redirected hostility.
2: I must be calm. I must maintain my cool. Doctor, explain to me about my case.
1: You know all about your case.
2: Please, humor me.
1: Yeah, very well. Your name is Susan Gregory. 5 years ago, following a series of incidents where you repeatedly attempted to kill your sister, Anita, you were declared legally insane.
2: Now, those incidents, couldn't they have been merely frustration or anger of the moment?
1: Unfortunately, no. You see, it's been inside you since you were a child. No matter what you did, your sister did it better. The years went on, and you watched as Anita became a successful artist. You grew more and more resentful. Your jealousy became an obsession. Even now, you're often jealous enough to try to be her. In this way, you can have what she's always had.
2: All right. Now, taking this a step further, just pretend now, that the real Susan Gregory is out there, living in Anita's apartment, and driving her car, pretending to be her. How long do you suppose she'll be able to carry it off before she gets caught?
1: Not very long, of course. Little things, traits unique to Anita would be missing. Close friends notice these things. That is, if Anita has any close friends.
2: Oh, she has.
1: We'll discuss it all later. It's time for your treatment.
2: What kind of treatment?
1: Eric is waiting outside to take you to therapy 3.
2: I asked you, what kind of treatment?
1: Eric, would you take her, please? I'll be down in a few minutes.
2: Look, I'm not stupid. I took psychology in college. I know a little bit about behavior modification and the things they do in places like this. Now, what is it? Is it electric shock therapy?
1: No, I don't know why you're so upset. You'll feel much better. You always do afterwards.
2: It is. Now, listen. Staying here for a few days is one thing. Now, I've tried discussing the whole thing rationally with you, and what happens? You aren't going to give me any shock treatment.
1: Eric?
2: You call yourself a doctor. You're a charlatan. You're a quack.
1: Now, you see, Susan, it's just a matter of time before your true nature comes through. You're hysterical.
2: Just wait till I get out of here. I'm going to sue you. I'll sue this hospital. I'll sue everybody. Well, Sister Anita, you've done all right for yourself. This is a nice little apartment. I think I'm going to like it here. Mustn't get excited. I can pull this off. Just remember, I'm Anita now. Yes?
3: Well, aren't you going to let me in? Look, don't be mad. I can explain why I didn't wait up for you. I fell asleep. I just went out like a light the minute I hit the couch. Anyhow, tell me what happened.
2: With what?
3: Well, Anita, don't keep me in suspense like this. What happened with your crazy sister?
2: I sent her back to Westbrook. We had a long chat, and then I drove her back.
3: And that was it?
2: Yeah, she just wanted to talk.
3: So, everything's all right now?
2: Everything's fine.
3: Hey, this is your old friend Max. If something's bothering you, you can tell me.
2: Max, of course not. I'm just tired.
3: You sure nothing's bothering you? You're not mad at me?
2: Oh, of course not. Come here.
3: Here?
2: Closer.
3: Anita.
2: See? I'm not mad at you.
3: Why? Why did...

0: headache.
1: You asking me to leave, Anita?
0: Yes, do you mind?
1: No. No, sure, I understand.
0: Maybe some other time, okay?
1: Sure.
0: Bye now.
1: Bye.
0: Oh, that was close. I hope that dummy swallowed it.
2: Susan, how do we feel today?
0: We? How do we feel? I only wish you could feel like I feel right now.
2: I have a surprise for you. You have a visitor.
0: What did you say?
2: Someone's here to see you. He says he's an old friend. Max Hogan.
0: Max? Max is here?
2: Do you want to see him?
0: Max! Oh, wonderful, beautiful Max!
2: I'll send him in. You can come in, Mr. Hogan. I'll be right outside.
0: Max!
1: Anita.
0: Oh, so glad you came. I thought I was going crazy.
1: Anita, it is you.
0: Well, of course it's me.
1: Well, I wasn't sure.
0: Max, I've got to get out of this place.
1: Don't worry. Never fear, Max is here. Wow, this is wild.
0: But it isn't funny. Now, how did you figure I was here?
1: Give me credit, honey. I had her pegged for Susan the minute she opened the door.
0: She's in my apartment?
1: Well, sure. Making like she's you. But she didn't fool me for a minute.
0: No.
1: What really did it was when she kissed me.
0: She what?
1: Now, you see, you'd never do that. I mean, she assumed I was your boyfriend.
0: Oh, I can't wait to see the look on that doctor's face when you tell him. Max, would you get Dr. Cooper and tell him who I really am?
1: Hey, what an idea for a story. Two sisters, twin sisters, who change places.
0: Yes, you have my permission to write the story. Now get Dr. Cooper and we can discuss it on the way home.
1: Sure, of course. I have to go into greater depth, take more time to evolve my characters.
0: You aren't thinking what I think you're thinking.
1: I could come up a couple of times a week with a tape recorder.
0: Oh, no, you can't be thinking that.
1: Anita, please, just give me a few weeks. That's all I need.
0: No!
1: But can't you see? It's perfect. I haven't been inspired for months. You said so yourself.
0: Absolutely not.
1: And the story would practically write itself. It's a bestseller. We ripped the facade off mental institutions. What an expose.
0: I said no.
1: Oh, how can you be so selfish?
0: Selfish? I'm being selfish?
1: Can't you see? I'm 36 years old and I've never been published.
0: You don't seem to understand that every day I'm in this place, I lose a little bit more of my grip. There's drugs, there's shock therapy. Do you know what that can do to a person?
1: Oh, come on now. It can't be that bad.
0: Who do you? This place can drive anybody crazy. I thought that I could live through anything. Nothing ever really moved me or excited me.
1: Well, that's just why you could pull it off.
0: Yeah, but even if my mind was made of concrete, this place would erode it.
1: We'd be rich, both of us. Hey, well, I'll tell you what. I'll give you 50%.
0: And you're forgetting something else. Susan.
1: All right. She'll get a percentage, too.
0: Now, listen, Max. Forget about me for a minute. You can't let an insane person loose in the normal world.
1: Why not? It's all relative, isn't it? Isn't the whole world going crazy? Who are we to say what is and what isn't normal? What a thief!
0: Listen, hey. You don't know Susan. She's dangerous.
1: She seemed all right. Besides, weren't you the one who said that maybe the doctors were wrong?
0: Well, I made a mistake. She hasn't changed at all. She's vicious. She could even kill.
1: Don't try to talk me out of it.
0: Listen, take me seriously for once. When we were little, even then, she did vicious things. She broke the heads off all my dolls. She took the goldfish out of the bowl and she watched them die.
1: Typical healthy tomboy.
0: I don't want to discuss it anymore. Now get me out of here, please.
1: All right, Anita. Sure. That's how you want it. Doctor, I'm ready to go now.
0: All right, now tell him, Max. Tell the doctor.
1: Tell him what?
0: Who I am. Doctor, Max knows.
2: I think this has been too much of a strain for her. You'd better go immediately.
1: Of course.
0: Max!
1: Goodbye, Max! Doctor. Goodbye, Susan.

0: she finds out that you know, she'll kill you!
1: We live in a world ravaged with fear. A world where the voices of logic and common sense seldom find a sympathetic listener. It is not so very unlike the purgatory in which Anita Gregory is now imprisoned. Today, into that dim world, a candle of hope has briefly flickered and finally been extinguished. Mystery Theater will be back shortly with Act 3.

0: Je pense, donc je suis. I think, therefore I am. So said the great philosopher René Descartes. It was this brilliant Frenchman who logically demonstrated that there is only one thing of which a man can be sure of, and that is his own existence. After all, most people accept what they see as truth. They do not question the obvious. They leave that for the philosophers.
1: Hello, Doctor.
2: Sheriff, what brings you here?
1: Well, you know what happened was, I was typing up the week's report, and I suddenly realized that I never got you to sign this release for that Gregory girl. It was such a hectic night, it totally slipped my mind.
2: Of course.
1: Also, could you fill in her sister's full name and address? I need it for the records.
2: I'm glad you stopped by. She was asking for you.
1: For me?
2: Yeah, she says there's something she'd like to tell you. Now, you don't have to see her if you don't want to.
1: Hmm?
2: I'm sure it isn't anything important.
1: Oh, well, as long as I'm here, I'd like to see how she's doing. Hello, Susan.
3: Sheriff?
1: Oh, how you been?
3: Just wonderful, can't you tell?
1: Doc Cooper said you wanted to see me.
3: I did?
1: Hmm. What was it you wanted to tell me?
3: I forget. I think there was something. Why can't I remember?
1: Oh, now, take your time.
3: What did I want to tell you?
1: Yeah. Nice paintings on the wall.
3: Oh, that's the doctor's idea. He feels by giving us a creative outlet, it's releasing hostility.
1: Very good.
3: Well, I'm a professional artist. I mean, Anita's a professional artist. I'm supposed to be Susan. Susan can't paint. Susan cooks. Anita paints. It's always been that way.
1: Well, I'm sure no art critic, but I think you're very good.
3: Yes, you know I am. Look at that wall.
1: Hmm?
3: Look at the girl in the picture there. Her hands. Her arms. There, by her neck. Do you know how many years of training it takes? The discipline, anatomy classes, live models to get the bones, the muscles, the skin tones just right to understand the shading.
1: Well, like I said, it's very good.
3: Would you say I have a style?
1: Style? Yeah. Yeah, I'd say so.
3: See, it takes years to develop a style. I spent 2 years in Paris. That's heaven for an artist. And that's what influenced me, those early impressionists. But Max says I still have a distinctive style. Oh, Max, that's what I wanted to tell you.
1: What about Max?
3: She's going to kill Max.
1: Who's going to kill Max?
3: That's right. Now, Max is writing a book about us, how we changed places. And I warned him, I said, Max, Susan hates to be tricked, and she hates people fooling her. And when she finds out that you know who she is, she's going to get really mad, and she'll kill you.
1: Well, that's very interesting.
3: You think I'm crazy, don't you?
1: No, I didn't say that.
3: That's all right. It's quite all right. I tried. I did my best. I warned him. And he didn't believe me either. When Max is found dead, maybe then you'll believe me. That's all I wanted to tell you. Thanks for coming.
1: Oh, there's no trouble. I wanted to see how you were doing.
3: Now, if you'll excuse me. I'm very tired.
1: Sure. I was just leaving. Well, bye, Susan.
2: Sheriff, wait a minute. Don't you want this back?
1: Hmm? Oh, the release form. Oh. Thanks, Doc. I don't know what's with me these days. Look, I want to ask you about Susan's sister, Anita Gregory.
2: What about her?
1: I was wondering when you saw her last.
2: Last? Oh, well, I really don't think that's very important.
1: Well, what is your impression of the sister, Anita?
2: I hear she's an excellent artist.
1: You hear?
2: Yeah, well, naturally, I've never met her.
1: You what?
2: There really wasn't any need to. I mean, she pays the bills on time, and she never comes to visit.
1: When did Susan start painting?
2: Just recently.
1: How recently?
2: Well, I don't see why. Well, about a week ago. She isn't bad for a beginner. Matter of fact, she's pretty good.
1: Did it occur to you that maybe she was too good?
0: Chapter 2. The second week. Oh, that's good. Let's see what we've got so far. Meanwhile, Susan Gregory, in the guise of Anita, continued more and more to assume the identity of her sister.
3: The door wasn't locked, so I just thought I'd come in.
0: Ah, I never lock my door.
3: What are you writing?
0: Nothing, just the usual junk.
3: Can I see?
0: No. I never show an unfinished work to anybody. It just isn't done.
3: Why not?
0: Well, it's bad luck. Hey, give me that back.
3: I just want to see. Come on, don't be such a...
0: Give it back.
3: Come on, Max, just let me see a
0: give
3: little.
0: Give it to me. Oh, now look what you've done.
3: Oh. I'm sorry, Max. I'm really sorry.
0: Sure.
3: I mean it. You're so funny. You get so excited about a silly piece of paper.
0: No, I wouldn't expect you to understand.
3: Why not?
0: Well, it's very personal when a writer writes. What you did just now was almost like tearing me in half physically.
3: Oh, Max.
0: I don't see what's so funny.
3: You don't? It's very funny. It's a scream! It's a scream, Max! You know, it's a scream!
0: No, I...
3: You're a scream. You know that? As a matter of fact, you're plain crazy.
0: Me? Crazy?
3: Don't look so shocked. Don't fight it. It's no crime to be easy. It happens to the best of us.
0: Yeah, I know.
3: Hey, you're not taking me seriously, are you, Max? I'm only kidding. Can't you take a joke?
0: No, sure.
3: I tell you what. You come over about 6, and I'll make you some chili. You'd like that, wouldn't you?
0: Yes, I would.
3: Okay. 6, then. Max? Just a minute. Max, I told you Oh.
1: Miss, Anita Gregory?
3: Yes.
1: It's amazing.
3: I beg your pardon?
1: Oh, the resemblance. It's fantastic. Oh, between you and your sister, I mean.
3: My sister?
1: Susan Gregory. I'm an acquaintance of hers. Oh, I'm sorry. Let me introduce myself.
3: I wish you would.
1: The name's Wiley. Tom Wiley. I'm sheriff up in Clay County. Near Westbrook, where your sister is staying.
3: Sheriff?
1: Could I come in for a minute?
3: Oh, well, of course. Please.
1: Thank you. Well, you have a very nice apartment, Miss Gregory.
3: Well, thank you. Well, what can I do for you, Sheriff?
1: You see, I'm the officer who apprehended your sister after she escaped from Westbrook, and Well, she was really nice and likable, to be perfectly honest,
3: Yes, be perfectly honest.
1: Well, I have to admit there was a remote possibility that... Well, she might have been a victim of mistaken identity.
3: Oh.
1: You know, you're not at all what I expected you to be.
3: Oh, what were you expecting, an ogre?
1: Oh, I don't know, really.
3: Are you disappointed?
1: Well, kind of.
3: Something wrong?
1: Well, these paintings.
3: Yes.
1: You, painted them?
3: Oh, well, I almost hate to admit it, but... Look, I can't expect everyone to love my work.
1: Oh, I didn't say that I didn't like them. It's just Willie, you, have a style. It's very distinctive.
3: Oh, here it comes. Everyone's a critic.
1: I honestly like your work, Anita. Well, I really better get back. Thanks. Thanks for everything.
3: Yes, sure.
1: Oh, by the way, you wouldn't happen to know a guy named Max?
3: Max?
1: Hmm.
3: Oh, sure. He lives down the hall. I thought it was him at the door before. Why?
1: Well, I'm wondering if it's the same Max.
3: The same Max?
1: Hmm. Your sister had a visitor the other day, a guy named Max, and I was just wondering if it could be this...
3: No, old... No. The Max that I know never met Susan. You see, I don't like to let new friends know that my sister... You understand. I mean...
1: Oh, sure. I understand, sure. Well, it was just a thought. Thanks anyway. Bye.
3: Goodbye. So, Max does know. All this time, I trusted that idiot. And he knew all along. That must have been what he was writing about and wanted to hide from me. It all fits. All this time, he made a fool of me. He tricked me.
4: Hey, Anita. Why'd you lock your door? It's only old Max.
3: Oh, Max, just a minute. Hello, Max.
4: Why'd you lock me out? Here, I brought some wine. I thought we'd have a nice evening.
3: Thank you, Max. I guarantee you this is going to be an evening you'll never forget.
4: I must say, Anita, you really outdid yourself. That chili was fantastic.
3: Well, you certainly ate enough.
4: Yeah, well, I'm positively stuffed. Let's have some more wine.
3: But you finished it all.
4: Oh.
3: By the way, Max, how's your book coming?
4: My book?
3: Yeah, your book. You never did tell me what it was about.
4: Well, it's just
3: about... Tell me something, Max. Did you put me in it?
4: You?
3: Yeah, me. I'm your inspiration, aren't I?
4: What's gotten into you, Anita?
3: Don't call me Anita. I hate that name. You know very well I'm Susan.
4: What?
3: Oh, don't play dumb, Max. You knew all the time, didn't you?
4: I don't know what you're talking about.
3: I'm Susan, and you knew all about it. Oh, quit playing dumb. I happen to know all about your little visit to Westbrook.
4: Oh, look, I can explain.
3: I don't want to hear it. I'm not interested. I'm more interested in this bookend. Did you know, Max, that there are only two like it in the whole world, that they belong to my grandfather, that they came all the way from Spain? They're made of mahogany. They're hand-carved. But look... Notice the base. That's solid bronze.
4: Hey, what are you doing?
3: I thought you liked me, but you were just using me, making a fool of me. You tricked me.
4: Susan.
3: No,
4: wait a second. Let me explain.
3: I get mad when people fool me. I get really mad.
4: Susan. No. Put that down. You could kill somebody with that.
3: I intend To kill you.
4: Oh, no.
3: See, Max, you're such an easy target.
4: Hey, you're crazy.
3: I'll kill you. Please, Susan. You liar. I'll kill you.
1: Susan, please. Stand still. Don't move.
3: You're too late. Sure, he's dead. I killed him.
1: No, he's not dead. He just fainted.
3: No, he's dead.
1: He's alive, Susan. Not that I really care after what he did to your sister.
3: I wanted to kill him. I'm not sorry. He tricked me, you know.
1: I know. Now, are you ready to go back now, Susan?
3: Susan. But you know... How?
1: You told me. With your paintings. You see, your sister has a distinctive style. She tried to tell me that in Westbrook. She duplicated from memory those three paintings on that wall. Exactly.
3: Anita's the artist. But I don't care. Max, I didn't really mean to hurt him.
1: I understand.
3: But I'm still not sorry. I'm not sorry about anything. You can take me back now.
1: All right, Susan.
3: Susan? Susan? That's a nice name.
0: I'll be back shortly with a final thought. To any of you who are asking if there's a moral, a lesson to be learned from our little story, let me assure you, we do not attempt to moralize. However, if you happen to be close friends with a writer who is searching for a story, I would just say, be prepared for anything. Our cast included Marion Seldes, Robert Dryden, and Leon Janney. Associate Director, Marlon Swing. This is Hyman Brown, Producer-Director, inviting you to return to our Mystery Theater for another adventure in the macabre. Until next time, then, pleasant

0: Ladies and gentlemen, the story you are about to hear is true.
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0: Linda.
1: Yes, Carl?
0: I've been looking for you.
1: And I for you.
0: Look, Linda, this party, it's getting a little too much for me. It's a great night. How about a little walk on the beach, huh?
1: All right. But quickly, before someone changes my mind.
0: Get your wrap?
1: No. I'll let the moonlight keep me warm.
0: Oh, that air's good.
1: Careful. Night air.
0: You know, I never could understand the hunters. They build this place here on the shore, and then when they give a party, they seal the windows hermetically. Here, down this path.
1: Yes.
0: Boy, that breeze off the sea is good. Don't you think so?
1: Frankly, Carl, I didn't come out here for the air. I've been very anxious to talk to you. Very.
0: That's flattering.
1: It won't be when you hear why I want to talk to you. Carl, I've always liked you.
0: And are you?
1: Liking you, I've tried to understand you as you are, but must you be so antisocial?
0: Antisocial? Me?
1: The Ransolis had a dinner party last night.
0: Oh, that. The office. I couldn't break away.
1: The Carters were expecting you the night before last at the theater.
0: Linda, I'm a businessman.
1: Carl, you can't disappoint people continually and expect them to have any regard for you.
0: My friends know I'm a busy man.
1: You and I belong to a set that demands certain social obligations from us.
0: I wonder if you know how pompous that sounds.
1: Pompous or not, it's the truth. Paul, you can't just ignore social obligations.
0: I'm here, am I not? Ocean's rather calm, isn't it?
1: They were talking about you only last week at the Pages.
0: Pages? Say, J.B. made a good thing out of International Motors last week. Must have cleaned up a quarter of a million.
1: Someone mentioned your name, and this other person laughed and said, don't invite him unless you let him bring his stock ticker.
0: Idea in that.
1: I hear the same about you wherever I go, Carl. There isn't a man I know who spends as much time at work as you do.
0: If that's what I want, why shouldn't I?
1: Carl, understand me. I appreciate the importance of money. After all, you could find time for your friends. Why do you laugh?
0: I just remembered why I wanted to be alone with you.
1: Well?
0: I was going to lecture you.
1: What?
0: Lecture? Really, I was. I was going to tell you that you've been burning the social candle at both ends, or words to that effect.
1: Really?
0: You are, you know. Bazaars and style shows and all that nonsense. But you took the offensive, so I forgot what I wanted to say. And that reminds me...
1: You're remembering a great many things, aren't you?
0: Yep. One of the things was to tell you that you're looking very lovely tonight.
1: The man's human.
0: You're irritated with me, aren't you?
1: I am. Oh, Carl, you could be an utterly charming man if you'd forget your stocks and bonds and debentures and all the rest of that for a while and start enjoying life.
0: Linda, now you've got me irritated just because my idea of living doesn't include a room full of jabbering idiots.
1: I think we'd better go back.
0: Now, wait a minute. Linda... Ah, Linda, let's call a truce on this. After all, we're a couple of mature people. Let's act maturely and leave each other alone and enjoy the night. How about it?
1: You're hopeless. But, all right.
0: Good. We'll get off on safe subjects. The sea, the weather, the moon, June, the number of days to Christmas.
1: Exactly.
0: We'll start with the sea. Calm, isn't it?
1: Don't walk so fast, Carl. Please.
0: Oh, I forgot. The sand must be ruining your slippers.
1: No. Beach is packed so hard, I'm quite all right. Just don't walk too fast.
0: Right. Fine place the hunters have here.
1: They do have successful parties.
0: Hunter bought this place right before 29. Tried to unload it all through the Depression. Couldn't get even enough to cover the land value.
1: Did you hear about Ivy's debut? Margaret naturally wanted to have it at the Claremont, but Tom insisted on that country place.
0: Ah, poor Tom. Dropped plenty on that amalgamated merger. Amazing man of his experience not knowing that you can't disturb the capital investment of an organization
1: now,
0: without...
1: Now, just a minute, Mr. Loftus. If you're thinking of starting on capital investments again, I'd better remind you that this conversation is limited to, remember? June, moon.
0: What moon?
1: Well, of all the inconsiderate clouds I ever... Carl, what are you staring at?
0: I can't quite make out. Do you see anything down there?
1: Hmm?
0: Near the water's edge?
1: Why... Oh, yes. Yes, there is something there.
0: It's so dark.
1: Carl, it moved.
0: I saw. Uh-huh.
1: Is it a dog?
0: I'm not sure.
1: Let's go closer.
0: No, no, Linda, wait. Linda, come back.
1: Carl, come quickly.
0: What is it?
1: Look, someone's sitting on the sand.
0: Well, who in the world?
1: Oh, it's a drunk. Just someone who lost his way to the bar. Come on.
0: Oh, Linda, wait.
1: Wait for what?
0: I better see who it is and give him a hand.
1: All right. If you must play the Good Samaritan, go ahead.
0: I say there, fella.
1: What in the world's the drunken fool doing? Digging for clams?
0: I have to get closer. I say there, old boy. Going to get a little wet there when the tide comes in, aren't you?
1: Well, drunk and dumb.
0: I guess you're right.
1: Let's go on.
0: No, no, no, wait, please.
1: Why?
0: The moon will be out in a minute. I want to see what he's doing. Ah, there. Now we'll... Why, it's an old man.
1: Writing in the sand.
0: What are you doing here?
1: Guess he just won't talk.
0: Well, how do you like that? Writing in the sand with the point of his finger.
1: Carl, I don't like this at all. Come away.
0: What is it?
1: Nothing. Nothing at all. If this old man wants to sit here in the dark in the sand, let him. Why does it concern us?
0: But what's he writing? I can't quite make out. Oh, the moon went under.
1: Carl, are you staying here?
0: Well, I'm sorry. I want to see what the man's writing. What are you writing, old man? Old man, don't you hear me talking to you?
1: Carl, you're being insufferable.
0: Linda, where's your curiosity? A deserted beach after midnight, an old man writing heaven knows what in the sand? Aren't you interested in knowing?
1: I'm not interested in maniacs. Who else but a psychopathic would sit
0: Linda,
1: here...
0: Linda, wait. The moon's coming through the clouds again. Now we'll see. You see it too? He's writing names in the sand. Names of people.
1: Carl.
0: What is it, Linda?
1: His face.
0: What did you say?
1: Face. Did you see his face?
0: No, no, I didn't see it. Linda, what's the matter?
1: His face.
0: What about his face? Oh, those blasted clouds, I can't see. Ah, light again. Well, there's nothing wrong with his face.
1: I thought...
0: Well, he's just an old man. Must be a gardener, writing names in the sand.
1: I want to know who he is.
0: Well, now you're curious.
1: I want to know who he is, Carl.
0: And I'm certainly going to find out. Old man, we insist on knowing who you are. Do you hear me, old man? We insist. No attention. Must be deaf.
1: Clouds covering the moon. The sea so green. Carl, I'm cold. Let's go in.
0: No, if that isn't like a woman. One minute you're curious and the next minute you're cold. Ah, the moon's bright now. Now we can look. And look. You can see some of the names he's writing. John Barclay, March 2nd, 1941. Well, how do you like that? He wiped the name out, and he's writing another one.
1: James Ellison, March 2nd, 1942.
0: Wiped that out. Writing another one.
1: Name after name.
0: But why? Old man, can you hear me? Why?
1: What would he say?
0: Well, he's certainly not drunk. Eyes so bright, so intent on his work. And what work?
1: Carl, don't laugh.
0: What? What'd you just say?
1: He seems so busy.
0: Linda, what is there about this old man that disturbs you? I think he's funny.
1: Carl.
0: A dirty little unshaven old man crouched over writing names in the sand with the point of his finger. That's a serious career, isn't it?
1: Carl, no.
0: A career for one's old age. No overhead, no competition, no profit. Sit in the open air and write in the sands of time. Linda, I tell you, when I get too old for Wall Street, I think I'll join this old man.
1: Carl.
0: Huh?
1: C. A. R. Look. Your name.
0: Hmm?
1: He's writing your name.
0: Well, what do you know of...
1: C-A-R...
0: Well, the old fraud can hear.
1: Ew.
0: He must have overheard you say my name.
1: Carl. Your last name. He's writing that, too.
0: But that's impossible. He doesn't
1: know... He is writing it. L... A...
0: My name.
1: You?
0: He doesn't know who I...
1: G? Oh, how slowly he forms each letter.
0: How does he know? Why does he...
1: Carl,
0: write?
1: What is it?
0: I don't know. I feel sick.
1: Carl!
0: Don't let me fall.
1: Old man! Old man, help me! Oh, please help me!
0: He's...
1: My friend.
0: He's finishing.
1: He's ill.
0: My name. I can't breathe.
1: Carl, I can't hold you up. Help me. Oh, someone, please help me.

0: You're standing up again.
1: I feel all right.
0: What happened? Oh, why did you frighten me so?
1: My name. In the sand. Where?
0: The surf. It came in. Wiped it out before he'd finished.
1: Old man, why did you write my name? How did you know who I was? Answer me. Why did you write my name?
0: What difference does that make? You're ill. Let's get back to the house.
1: No, no. I feel fine. Sudden dizziness, but I'm all right. I want to know how and why this...
0: He's writing again.
1: Hmm? L. I. N. Your name?
0: Yes.
1: D. A.
0: Carl. Take me home.
1: Wait. He can't possibly know your last name. J. E. F. He does know it.
0: Cobb, please, I don't feel...
1: F. E. R.
0: Oh.
1: Writing so slowly, as if he wasn't quite sure. But he does know it. Linda, how in the world do you imagine he knows? Linda.
0: Carl. Carl, help me.
1: Linda, what is it?
0: Hold me.
1: Yes. Yes, I'm holding you. Linda, in heaven's name, what is it?
0: My heart. Falling.
1: Linda.
0: Falling.
1: Linda! Linda!

0: Well, why are you holding me?
1: Well, you were ill. Fainting.
0: I? What are you talking about?
1: Are you joking?
0: What is that a joke about? Please let go of me.
1: All right.
0: Oh, yes. My name. He was writing my name.
1: Yes.
0: Where is it? The sand. He's writing another name. Where's mine?
1: That wave must have washed it out before he finished.
0: Oh, I remember now. My heart. I couldn't see. Darkness. I was falling.
1: Yes. Falling.
0: Your face so white. Carl, why?
1: As he wrote my name, I felt as if I were dying. And then you. You felt that way, too, as he wrote your name, didn't you?
0: Yes. Yes, I did.
1: How cold it is here.
0: Cold.
1: He's still writing.
0: Oh, no.
1: The moon. Gone.
0: Carl, stay by me.
1: Yes.
0: He's still there.
1: Darker.
0: In the darkness. I can't stand it anymore. Oh, man. Who are you?
1: Oh. Linda, Linda, stay away from him. Don't.
0: No.
1: Linda. Linda, what is it?
0: No one.
1: What?
0: No one. Here.
1: But he was here. I saw him.
0: Carl. Find him. Find him and talk to him. I've got to know. I've got to know.
1: Old man. Where are you, old man?
0: There he is. There. Far down the beach.
1: We've got to catch him. Come. Old man. Wait. Old man.
0: Old man, wait. I beg you.
1: Old man, wait. I want to talk to you. No.
0: I thought...
1: There he is.
0: Where?
1: The other way at the edge of the water. Old man! Wait! Wait, old man!
0: Wait for me, Carl! Wait! Please, wait! Carl. Why did you stop?
1: No one. I thought I saw. But there's no one.
0: I can't.
1: If only the moon came out again.
0: Find him for me, Carl. Find him for me.
1: You blasted moon, come out, come out.
0: Old man,
1: please. Linda.
0: I heard. What?
1: Linda.
0: You laugh?
1: Yes, yes, of course I'm laughing. What we just heard, the wind. Our friends back at the house.
0: Friends?
1: Yes, friends, friends. That wind and the sound of them talking, it cleared my head. I must have been out of my head all this time. And you too, Linda.
0: Our friends?
1: Yes, yes, yes, our friends. Back there, only a few hundred feet from here. Lights and music and reality.
0: This hasn't been reality.
1: Linda, all my life I've been a practical man. My life has been like my business. Everything has had debits and credits. This that's been happening to us... My head's clear now. I can think of it in practical terms.
0: Tell me.
1: We met an old man... Writing in the sand.
0: He wrote my name.
1: And mine, too. All that was real enough. Now then, how did he know our name?
0: Yes.
1: Simple enough. You and I are not unknown. He must have been an old gardener on the estate here. Yes. Yes, that's it. He heard of us and then heard us call each other by our given names. And so he knew the rest of
0: it. But when he wrote our names...
1: Yes. I know. The dizziness. It's all quite easily explained. Back in the house, the air was bad, and we came outside, both of us nerves on edge, too much fresh air, dizziness followed. Oh, why talk about it anymore? Let's go back to the house.
0: Yes, Carl. Yes, quickly.
1: Now, careful, not so fast you'll fall.
0: I'm all right. Faster, Carl. I want to get back.
1: A drink, that's what I need, a drink. Two or three, a dozen.
0: The very dark.
1: Infernal clouds. Let's stay along the water's edge, easier to walk.
0: Yes.
1: A fantasy in the night, that's all it was. We let our imaginations run away with us. Imagine things that didn't exist.
0: Oh.
1: Why do you stop?
0: Oh, God.
1: Why are you pointing?
2: writing again?
0: He's there, writing again.
1: Old man. Old man!
0: Carl, don't leave me. It's so dark. Carl!
1: Gone again. Gone again.
2: Take me back to the house. Quickly. Oh, quickly, don't stand there. We'll run, we'll...
1: Wait, wait. The moon, shining down so strangely. Everything so strange.
2: So strange?
1: Yes.
2: Carl, at the edge of the water.
1: What?
2: Our names.
1: Our?
2: Names. Our names in the sand, see them?
1: Yes.
2: There's a deep written after my name.
1: And after mine.
2: I can't see the deep. What?
1: A wave, it's coming. Linda, come back.
2: No, I've got to see.
1: Linda!
2: I saw.
1: I did. Too.
2: The date when I...
1: The date when I...
2: Oh, no.
1: No. No, it isn't true. It isn't. It isn't. A date written in the sand, it doesn't mean anything. It doesn't. It doesn't. Does it, Linda?
2: I didn't think it... It would be so soon.
1: You... believe?
2: Yes.
1: I do, too, somehow.
2: But so soon.
1: No, no, I won't believe. I won't. I'm going to live a long time, 50, 60 more years. My family, they lived long lives. My father, my grandfather, this can't be true.
2: Carl, don't be so afraid.
1: You're not.
2: Oh, I am. And yet, somehow it's wonderful.
1: Wonderful?
2: Yes. Wonderful. What every person in the world wants to know, we know. You and I.
1: It'll be spring that year. When I...
2: No. No, don't think of it that way. The wonder of it, Carl. Think of that.
1: I never thought much about the wonder of things.
2: How good the air is. Like wine. I've heard them call it that. I never believed a breath could be so wonderful.
1: If a man planned every minute that was left, how much he could do...
2: That's why I say it's wonderful, Carl. I know what I have left. I can plan the days, the hours, live each one because I know just how many of them I have. Carl. Oh, Carl. I'm almost happy now.
1: Happy?
2: Yes. Yes, why not? Now I'll do the things I wanted to do. Yes. Everyone. Listen to them back there. I never really wanted that car.
1: But you always...
2: Because that was the path my mother had gone. The one she led me to. But all the time, the snobbery of money. Those silly little family destinies. I wasn't happy because it wasn't what I really wanted. I knew that. But I went on because... Oh, because always there was a tomorrow. I said to myself, tomorrow, some new tomorrow, I'll start the life I want. I didn't know. Now I know my tomorrows. Oh, Carl, I've got to start now. And so I will. And so I'm happy.
1: What?
2: A child, Carl. Yes. I want a child. There. I've said what I never thought to say. How I used to laugh at people with their children. Such clever, brittle talk. And all the time, my heart was in my eyes. A child. Listen. On the wind.
1: Yes.
2: It's the music of the night, Carl. Oh, look up. The stars are singing. They know I'm free. For a little while, I'm free. And you, Carr? What will you do?
1: I? What will I do?
2: Yes. What will you do tomorrow morning?
1: Tomorrow morning. I'll go back to my business, of course. My business. No. No.
2: Why, you're holding me.
1: Yes, Linda. Linda, you and I, we've got to be together.
2: Oh, Carl.
1: You're right. There can be happiness in it. For these days and months were free. I haven't ever been free, have I? The cage of my business, money. I am free now. Yes, I am. Travel, Linda, you and I, the world. We'll climb up to these singing stars of yours. When I was a boy, I always thought I'd do that. Travel. Travel. Free. This little world, all of it, mine to know and have. I thought there was plenty of time to start. Tomorrow, there's always be a tomorrow for me. Yes, I was immortal. I thought that, really. We do. Most of us do, don't we? Everybody else in the world would live their lives and die, but I, always inside of myself, I thought I'd live forever. And so I climbed into a cage and stayed there.
2: You're holding me so close.
1: You and I, Linda, together, free, until that day. Say it. Say it.
2: Oh, my dear. Why did it take death to teach us how to live?

You have just heard Miss Joan Lane and Mr. Raymond Edward Johnson in Arch Obler's play, Mirage. Next week at the same time, Mutual Don Lee will bring you the next play of the series. It is titled Profits Unlimited. The program notes state, this is a play about a future that should never happen. It is not about another war or atomic bombs, but about people and a strange inheritance. This will be the next in a special series of plays written, directed, and produced for Mutual Don Lee by Arch Obler.

Around Dodge City and in the territory on West, there's just one way to handle the killers and the spoilers, and that's with a U.S. Marshal and the smell of gun smoke.

0: Gunsmoke, starring William Conrad. The story of the violence that moved west with young America. And the story of a man who moved with it.
1: I'm that man. Matt Dillon, United States Marshal. The first man they look for and the last they want to meet. It's a chancy job, and it makes a man watchful and a little lonely.
2: All right, Letty. You mind what I say now? You stay down on that bed. I'll look in on you in a day or so. Oh, sorry to have kept you waiting out here so long, Kitty. But Letty had a lot on her mind.
3: That's all right, Doc. Kind of nice sitting here with the evening breeze blowing.
2: Yes, and the air moves around more out here than it does in town, and that's a fact. Yeah. Come on.
3: Is Letty going to be all right?
2: No, Kitty, she isn't.
3: Oh, I'm sorry.
2: It's her own fault.
3: That sounds kind of heartless, Doc.
2: No, I mean it. She calls me out here to tend to her when she feels bad enough, and then she never pays any attention to what I say.
3: What do you mean?
2: Well, sure as I'm driving this buggy, she's up on her feet right now.

0: let's not argue our way back to Dodge. I don't get a chance to ride out on your calls with you very often. I don't want to spoil it by having to defend womankind. Or mankind either, for that matter.
1: All right, Kitty. I'm kind of sorry we can't stay out a little longer.
0: Yeah, I am too. It's not exactly refreshing in the Long Branch these hot nights.
1: Yeah, I didn't think so. Well, if it weren't for that fool Hud Perkins, we wouldn't have to hurry back.
0: Something the matter with Hud?
1: No, I doubt it. I doubt if there's anything wrong with him that a little less whiskey wouldn't cure. But I promised him I'd look him over when I got back to town.
0: He sure does a lot of talking about how good your doctoring is. You better take good care of him, Doc. He'll drum you up a lot of business.
1: Yeah, he just needs somebody to tell him every so often that he hasn't got a fatal disease. Yeah. And that makes him real good and friendly. Till the next time.
0: Well, he's your friend, that's for certain. Doc, look, there's somebody standing in the road up ahead.
1: What?
0: Doc, it's an Indian.
1: I see him, Kitty. Just sit quiet.
0: He's not going to move out of the road.
1: He wants us to stop.
0: He's got a gun.
1: No, don't be frightened, Kitty. No. Just sit still.
0: Yeah.
1: Why do you stop me? What do you want?
2: You, doctor?
1: Yes, I'm the doctor.
2: You come.
1: You want me to come with you?
2: Other way. You come.
0: What does he mean?
1: Well, it means to turn the buggy around and go back the way we came.
2: Other way.
0: There's another one, Doc, on a horse back at that tree.
1: Yes, I see him. I expect we better do what they want.

0: Sorry, it's so rough, Kitty. It's a mighty uneven ground.
1: I'll make it fine, Doc.
0: I wish I knew where we were going. How far? Where do you take us? Not exactly gabby, that's one thing.
1: I don't feel too talkative myself.
0: No, neither do I. Uh-oh.
1: What?
0: Look at that, Kitty. In those cottonwoods by the river.
1: Doc, I feel a little sick.
0: By golly, there's a lot of them. They've set up quite a camp down there. We'll be stopping soon. You just sit straight and quiet.
1: Yeah, all right, Doc.
0: And don't be afraid.
2: Joe, stop.
1: The men, they're walking all around us.
0: Don't show any fear. Is there a chief among you? I will speak to your chief.
3: I am Little Wolf. I am chief.
0: You will tell me why I've been brought here?
3: You're a doctor.
0: Yes? Yes, I'm a doctor.
3: Walk down. Out of buggy.
0: Little Wolf has not told me why his braves have brought me here.
3: My son. He is sickened.
0: Oh, you want me to look at him?
3: You will make him strong. Walk down.
0: If I look at your son, Little Wolf, the woman here in the buggy, she'll be safe.
3: He will be safe.
0: The chief will give his word.
3: Little Wolf gives his word.
0: I will come here. You just sit quiet, Kitty. You'll be all right. The chief means what he says.
1: I hope so, Doc.
0: I won't be long. All right, Little Wolf. Show me the boy.
3: Come. This way.
0: There is no medicine man with Little Wolf?
3: Medicine man made of magic. The boy still sickens.
0: And you think I can cure
3: him? Little Wolf was prisoner with white men. He saw white man's magic bring strength to a fallen soldier. You make my son strong.

0: He lies in there. Go in.
1: Yes. I see. All right, little wolf. I'll have a look at him. Let me get down so I can see him. Yes, he has a fever. Erratic pulse. How long since your son has spoken?
0: Yesterday, sunrise.
1: I see.
2: He will be well.
1: Your son's a sick boy. A very sick boy.
2: You make him strong.
1: I will try.
2: You will stay here, in lodge with my son.
1: If I stay, Little Wolf, there must be a bargain.
2: You bargain for the life of my son?
1: I would bargain for the woman. She is to go free.
2: If woman goes free, she will bring soldiers.
1: No, no, I'll speak to her. I will tell her of your son. She will not bring the soldiers.
2: Better she stay here.
1: I have told you, Little Wolf. She will not bring the soldiers.
2: Doctor, give me his word.
1: The doctor gives his word.
2: The woman can go.

0: You know, Mr. Dillon, the prairie ain't half ugly this time of morning, is it?
1: I don't know how you can see it at all, Chester. The sun isn't even up yet.
0: Yeah, I know. Maybe that's why it don't bother me none.
1: Yeah.
0: Only trouble is, I always get hungry long about sunup.
1: Hungry? You ate just an hour ago.
0: Well, yeah, sure, I know that.
1: I don't know how you ever made out in the Army, Chester.
0: Oh, it wasn't too bad. Not working around the supply wagons like I done. John, what do you reckon Mort Huggins wants with us? I mean, you figure it's important enough that we have to ride a full day out to his place and back?
1: You didn't have to come, you know.
0: Well, I know. There ain't nothing to do in Dodge except whittle and spit.
1: Well, you could have found Doc and told each other lies for a while.
0: That ornery old cuss won't stir out of bed till midday.
1: Oh?
0: Yes, sir, he took Miss Kitty with him in the buggy yesterday, and while he paid some calls, they wasn't even back when I went to bed. Wasn't no lamp burning in his place, and Miss Kitty wasn't at the Long Branch.
1: Yeah, I know. Well, an evening off won't hurt either one of them. They work pretty hard, you know.
0: Yes, sir, I suppose they do. But I can't help thinking that just about the time this old prairie's hot as a cook oven, Doc will be ambling along Front Street on his way to have a noontime beer with Miss Kitty. And Miss Kitty will be there cool and comfortable, sitting on a stool. Sam will be pouring cold beer into a great big pitcher, and everybody will be
1: sitting around. Oh, for heaven's sake, Chester, if you're going to grumble all the way out to Mort Huggins' place, you better turn around and start home right now.
0: Oh, no, sir, I like it. I like it just fine.
1: All right, then, let's ride. We amble along like this, we won't be home before dark.
2: Moss.
0: Why, Miss Kitty.
2: Help me down, will you, Moss?
0: Sure. Oh. Here.
2: Thanks.
0: You want to sit down?
2: No, I'll be all right.
0: From the looks of that horse, this rig's been running most of the night.
2: Yeah, it has.
0: Oh? I waited up quite a spell for the doctor to come in. You must have run into a real bad case out there somewhere.
2: Real bad case. He's still out there.
0: Well, I'll fix it for somebody to go out and fetch him. I'll hitch up a fresh horse. I can send the Peters for him.
2: No, Moss, don't do that.
0: Why, you ain't just going to leave him out there to walk home, are you, Miss Kitty? Where is Doc, anyway?
2: Don't ask me that, Moss, because I can't tell you.
0: You mean you don't know where you've been?
2: I mean I can't tell you.
0: What?
2: Have you seen Matt this morning?
0: Why, yes, ma'am. He and Chester come got their horses before sunup. Rode out to the Huggins place. Be back late this afternoon, they said.
2: Oh. Well, if you see him before I do, will you ask Matt to come down to the Long Branch? I want to talk to him right away.
0: Sure I will, Miss Kitty.
2: Thanks, Moss.
0: Miss Kitty.
2: Huh?
0: You sure you feel all right?
2: Yeah, thanks. I'm all right. You just be sure to tell Matt.
3: You sure you don't want me to fetch you some dinner, Kitty? It's way past noontime.
2: No, thanks, Sam. I don't feel like eating just yet. This coffee's fine.
3: Yeah, body should keep her strength up. Oh, no, not him again.
2: Who's that, Sam?
3: Hud Perkins. He's been asking after you all morning.
2: Huh?
3: You want me to send him away, Kitty?
2: Oh, no, Sam. I'll talk to him.
4: Kitty?
2: Yeah, Hud?
4: Well, I've been in here looking for you on and off all morning.
2: What's on your mind?
4: I want to know where Doc is. That's what's on my mind. He was supposed to doctor me last night.
2: Well, he had to stay with somebody sicker than you are, Hud.
4: Letty Green? Why, there ain't nothing wrong with her to amount to anything. Lim told me she's up and around already.
2: Not Letty Green.
4: He give me his word he'd be here. He ain't got no right to go back on his word.
2: Oh,
4: like
2: Hud,
4: that.
2: For heaven's sake.
4: Besides, there's something mighty strange going on. Moss Grimmick says you brung Doc's buggy in yourself. Now, why would Doc want to go and let you take his buggy?
2: I didn't steal it, Hud.
4: It don't make no sense. How's Doc going to get back to Dodge?
2: Don't you worry about it. He'll get back.
4: You bet he will, because I'm going after him. Must have headed west from Lem Green's
2: place.
4: Now,
2: Hud, you just leave things alone. Don't worry about Doc.
4: Well, it appears to me that somebody better worry about him. Leaving him stranded off somewhere is that way. I'm going to fetch you.
2: Now, wait a minute, Hud.
4: I'll take along an extra horse, and I'll bring him back.
2: Now, listen to me, Hud Perkins. Don't go meddling in things you don't know anything about.
4: I know enough not to leave Doc out there.
2: If you go after him, you can endanger Doc's life and your own, too.
4: What do you mean by that?
2: Just what I say.
4: Doc in some kind of trouble?
2: He won't be if you leave him alone.
4: Sounds like somebody's holding him, forcing him to stay. Is that the way it is?
2: I didn't say that.
4: Well, I ain't gonna let nothing like that happen to Doc. He's got plenty of friends in this town. We'll go break him
2: loose. Now, Hud.
4: Hey, listen here, everybody. It seems to me old Doc's in some kind of trouble. We ain't gonna stand for that now, are we?
2: Hud, stop it.
4: We'll just go get on our horses and go get him. Come on now, we'll meet in front of the depot in an hour.
2: No.
4: Let's go.
2: Wait, Hud. Listen, come back here. You'll get him killed. You fools, you'll get him killed. Come back here.
3: You sure couldn't stop him, Kitty.
2: No, Sam, I couldn't. And if Matt doesn't get back, I guess there's nobody you can.

0: I declare, Mr. Dillon, a day like today could drive a man to take a midweek bath.
1: Yeah, Chester, it did get pretty dirty out there, didn't it?
0: Pretty dirty? Ooh-wee. Say, you can tell folks you spent the best part of the day looking for three old sows.
1: Well, if they ask me, I'll tell them, yeah.
0: That's a fine thing for a U.S. marshal to be doing. You really think Mort Huggins thought them old sows was stole?
1: Sure he thought so, Chester. Mort Huggins is a good man. He wouldn't get us out there on a...
0: on a wild sow chase? Did you hear that, Mr. Dillon? A wild sow
1: chase. I heard it, Chester.
0: Yeah, well, that was kind of a joke, you see.
1: Yeah.
0: I could have said
1: well,
0: a wild...
1: I can think of a better one.
0: What?
1: A picture of you rooting those mired down sows out of that slough.
0: I guess that was a sight, all right.
1: Yeah. You take my horse on around to the livery stable, will you, Chester? I want to get right back to the office.
0: Yes, sir, I will.
2: Matt?
1: What? Oh, hello, Kitty.
2: I'm so glad you're back.
1: Oh, what's the trouble?
2: It's Doc. They'll kill him, sure. That Hud Perkins is taking
1: him. Why would Hud Perkins want to kill
2: Doc?
1: Well,
2: it's not Hud, Matt. It's the Indians. Doc made me promise not to send help.
1: Now, wait a minute. Hold on. Just hold up a minute and start over again now, will you? Now, where is Doc?
2: He's in an Indian camp on the river.
1: Well, what's he doing there?
2: Well, they stopped us and they made Doc stay with them. The chief's son's very sick. But they'll kill him, sure, if that crazy Hud Perkins rides up there with his drunken bunch.
1: You mean Hud Perkins has set out to rescue Doc?
2: Yeah, Matt, but he doesn't know about the Indians.
1: Well, how's that?
2: Doc bargained with the chief. If he let me go, I wouldn't tell about it and send help, so I didn't tell Hud.
1: Oh, I see.
2: But with all this going on, I thought I'd better tell you. Was I right, Matt?
1: Yeah, Kitty. Yeah, you were right.

0: Mr. Dillon, you don't think Hud Perkins be fool enough to ride all night, do you?
1: Well, I don't know, Chester. He's not the kind to stop and figure things out.
0: He sure ain't. The simpleton, he don't even know where he's headed for.
1: And I hope we find him in time to tell him. Well, looks like we're having a little luck.
0: Hmm?
1: Somebody's fired down that wash there.
0: Reckon it's Hud's?
1: Well, I hope it's Hud's. Come on.
2: Marshal.
1: I'm looking for Hud Perkins.
3: Oh, Marshal. Chester, mighty glad you come to join us.
0: Well, now, that ain't exactly...
1: I want to talk to you, Hud.
3: Sure, Marshal. There's coffee on the fire.
1: I want you to take your men and turn around and go home.
0: What'd you say?
1: I want you to go on back to Dodge.
0: Now, listen, Marshal. I set out to get Doc out of effects, and I mean to do it.
1: You know where he is?
0: No, but we'll find him. Come morning, we're going to spread out. We'll find him.
1: You know what kind of a fix he's in?
0: That don't matter none. I'm going to get him out of it, that's all. A good friend like Doc, it don't matter to me who's holding him.
1: Well, it ought to matter.
0: Don't make no difference to me.
1: Not even if it's Indians?
0: Indians?
1: A moving band of Indians down the river away. They're holding Doc to tend to the chief's son.
0: So that's the way it is.
1: Yeah, that's the way it is. And the sooner you turn around and head back to Dodge, the better.
0: Marshal, I ain't afraid of no Indians. We ain't afraid of no Indians, are we, boys? If the Indians have old Doc, we'll just break him loose, won't we, boys?
1: All right, be quiet, all of you. Now listen to me. Is there anybody here who thinks he's a better friend of Doc Adams than I am? Well, is there? All right, then. You know that I'm as interested in getting him out as anybody is.
0: Well, let's go get him, man.
1: And I'll tell you one thing for sure. If you all ride out on that Indian camp, you won't be doing Doc a favor. The least that'll happen is that you'll get him killed. There'll probably be an Indian uprising to boot. Now, the best thing you can do for Doc is to turn around and go home and let me handle this.
0: You figure to take care of it alone, Marshal?
1: If it can be done at all, that's the only way to do it.
0: Well, now, listen to him, boys. The Marshal thinks he can do the job better than all us together.
1: Look, I know about these things. It's my job to know about them. Now you go on, Hud. You go on back to Dodge and you take these men with you.
0: You always got to be the whole show, don't you, Marshal? Well, I may work in Dodge City, but it don't work out here. You tell me to go back to Dodge, you got a fight on your hands.
1: All right, Hud, you suit yourself.
0: You ain't giving me no more orders. Want me to get his gun, Mr. Dillon?
1: No, Chester, I think he's through. Now, any of the rest of you set on riding out of that camp? Because if you are, you're going to have to fight me before you fight any Indians. All right, then. Pick up Hud and get him back to Dodge. Come on, Chester. Let's see what we can do for Doc.

0: He sure must have saw us coming by now, Mr. Dillon.
1: Yeah. Well, at least they haven't started shooting. So let's leave the horses here, Chester, and walk into camp. We won't look so much like the cavalry that way.
2: White men, stop.
0: They've saw us now, all right. All around us.
1: We just stand steady. We come in peace.
2: White men wear guns.
1: Our guns stay covered.
2: Indian guns not covered.
0: You reckon they're going to shoot?
1: I don't know, Chester. Just don't make any fast moves.
3: It's all right. It's all right. They're friends of mine. The two white men are friends of mine. Yeah, it's all right now. It's all right, I tell you. You can put your guns down.
0: My gracious alive, Mr. Dillon. Them Indians are doing just what he says to you.
3: Hello, Matt and Chester. Well, you can be thankful that I was here.
1: Well, I am, Doc. But you don't seem very glad to see us.
3: And I told Kitty not to send anybody after me.
1: That's a long story, Doc.
3: I'm not interested in any long stories, Matt. Now that you've come, how do you figure to get me back to Dodge? Riding behind one of you two?
1: Well, to tell you the truth, Doc, we figured to get you out the best way we could.
3: Well, it's a good thing I didn't rely on you to work things out. Oh, you there, bring me my horse.
0: Doc, you mean they give you your very own horse to keep?
3: Why, certainly, Chester. That was part of the bargain. If I cured the boy, I got a horse and my freedom.
1: What about the other part of the bargain, Doc? What if you hadn't cured the boy?
3: Well, that's pretty simple, man. I wouldn't have needed the horse.

0: When it comes to the weekend, you want to cut loose and celebrate? We got the soundtrack for that. Hi, this is Dex. Timeless Oldies Variety Show, and it's heard on the weekend with laughs and games and stuff. 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

The Adventures of Mr. and Mrs. North, starring Alice Frost and Joseph Curtin, and brought to you by Woodbury Cold Cream, the beauty cream for the skin you love to touch.

0: Pam and Jerry North are house guests of Martha Gilroy, a young authoress who has invited the North to her uncle's palatial estate on Long Island for the not very subtle purpose of persuading Jerry to publish a novel. Pam and Jerry are in the upstairs sitting room.
1: Oh, they're so nice.
2: Huh? Oh, the curtains.
1: You know, it's really a waste, Jerry. I could have 5 satin evening gowns with the material that's in these curtains.
2: Yes, I suppose you could, dear.
1: And these drawstrings would make a perfect rope girdle. The whole effect would be rich.
2: Pam, dear, please, I want to finish this book. I'm on the last page, almost.
1: Oh, that's the best of all, Jerry. I couldn't stop till I'd finished.
2: Then would you let me...
1: Oh, of course, dear. I didn't mean to interrupt. I think I'd like Grecian. It's so dignified. And if you're a Greek, you have a word for everything. It was the Greeks who had a word for it, wasn't it, Jerry?
2: Pam, honey, please.
1: Oh, Jerry, just answer one question.
2: All right. What is it?
1: Would you love me if I were cold and austere like a Greek maiden?
2: Pam, honey, I'd love you anyway. Even dressed in those curtains like a Greek maiden.
1: Jerry, you're so nice.
2: All right, darling. Now, just let me finish this page.
1: Isn't it an exciting book?
2: I'll say it is. You know, it's beyond me how a girl as cultured as Martha Gilroy ever dreamed up murders like this.
1: And it's so well written. Jerry, it'll be a bestseller.
2: You bet. I'm going to get this into print as fast as the type can be set. It's a gold mine.
1: Isn't that just the way, Jerry? A girl like Martha writing a book that'll make money, and she's got so much already, she doesn't know what to do with it.
2: Well, she hasn't got the money, Pam. It's old Uncle Gordon.
1: Oh, really?
2: Mm-hmm.
1: Oh, I wish we could meet him. I'd just like to tell Beatrice Van Sickle that I was hobnobbing with Gordon Gilroy, the millionaire banker. Oh, she's steamed.
2: Well, you won't meet him on this trip. Martha said he had to go to Chicago on business.
1: Jerry, do you think maybe we could wangle another invitation?
2: Mm-hmm.
1: You know there are real silk sheets on the bed.
2: No.
1: Mm-hmm.
2: Well, come on, let's go downstairs and find Martha. She's probably anxious to hear our verdict on the book.
1: Oh, I told her already, when I finished reading it this afternoon.
2: Why, you precocious little brat.
1: Ouch! Jerry.
2: Well, come along. Let's go and tell her that I like it, too.
3: I'm thinking this is the library door, Mr. Knarr.
2: Oh, thank you, Mrs. Knarr. Sure, you need a map to navigate around this house.
3: Yes, you certainly do. Uh-huh. It's the library. Come on, Jerry. Martha said that she... Oh.
4: Well?
3: Excuse us, please. We didn't know that...
4: 1 minute, young lady. Who are you?
3: Oh, Jerry.
2: Good evening, sir. You're Mr. Gilroy, aren't you?
4: Yes, I am. What's more to the point? Who are you?
2: I'm Gerald North. This is my wife, Pamela.
3: How do you do?
4: May I ask what you're doing in my house?
2: Why, we were invited by your niece, Martha. We understood you were in Chicago. This is a pleasant surprise.
3: We have the big front bedroom and the lovely sitting room with the white satin curtains.
4: Oh, a party, huh? The minute my back's turned...
2: Well, we're not exactly party guests, Mr. Gilroy. We came on business.
4: Business? What business?
2: Your niece has written a book I'm interested in publishing.
4: So you're the publisher, huh?
3: You may have read
4: I
3: it.
4: I have not.
3: Very good.
4: For your information, Mr. North, I disapprove of Martha's so-called literary efforts.
2: She writes very well, Mr. Gilroy.
4: And you've read the book?
3: Oh, yes.
4: North, that book is not for publication.
2: But, Mr. Gilroy...
4: When I give an order, it's to be obeyed.
2: It seems to me, Mr. Gilroy, the business is between me and your niece. She wrote the book. I'm going to publish it.
4: And I say that you're not.
2: Mr. Gilroy, nobody tells me what I can and can't do.
4: Why, you insolent book peddler, you...
3: Jerry, we'd better go.
2: Yes, I think we'd better.
4: Wait a minute. I said that book was not to be published.
2: I beg your pardon, sir, but I say it is going to be published. Good night.
4: Come back here.
3: Jerry!
4: I want that manuscript. Now give it to me.
2: Oh.
3: You'd better give it to him, Jerry.
2: It's a little difficult to argue against a gun.
4: Hand it over.
2: All right. Here you are, sir.
4: No, no, no.
3: Look out,
4: give
3: Jerry.
4: Me that
3: hold his gun.
4: Let go.
3: Oh, Jerry, be careful. Oh. Jerry, you killed him.
5: We'll return to Mr. and Mrs. North in just a moment. But first, let's listen to the story of Mary.

0: Well, things looked pretty sad for Mary. Then one day she saw the new Columbia picture, Something to Shout About, starring luscious Janet Blair. And just afterwards, as Mary was looking through a magazine, she found these words from Janet Blair bang in front of her eyes.
1: 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This 3-minute bedtime care with Woodbury Cold Cream has all it takes to help skin look dazzling. I've never known any other cream so effective in giving a girl's face the luscious smoothness that makes men pay attention.
0: So Mary rushed out and got Woodbury Cold Cream. That night, she started giving her skin the Woodbury Beauty Nightcap. And listen, a certain young man Mary had been secretly adoring, who'd never noticed Mary before, suddenly looked twice, started pursuing, started wooing, and now they've named the day. Well, the moral is simple, girls. If your life is dull, manless, and dateless, doubtless it's because your skin needs the delicious smoothness that makes a man stop, look, and pursue. So...
2: Yeah.

0: why don't you tonight? That's Woodbury Cold Cream. And now, back to Mr. and Mrs. North. 20 minutes have passed since the shooting in Gordon Gilroy's library. Police Sergeant Mullins has taken charge. The medical examiner is leaning over the body.
1: Doc, are you sure he's dead?
2: Well, Sergeant, when there's no breath, no pulse, and a bullet hole, you can be sure the body's a corpse.
1: Okay, Doc. Mr. North.
3: Yes, Mullins.
1: It's my unpleasant duty, Mr. North, on your own admission, to hold you for the murder of Gordon Gilroy.
4: Oh, but, Sergeant, it was an accident. Jerry didn't mean to do it.
1: Yeah, I know, but he's admitted the shooting. I want to warn you that anything you say will be used against you.
4: Just a minute, Sergeant Mullins. Jerry's just trying to protect me. I'm the one who shot Mr. Gilroy.
1: You?
5: By heaven's sake, don't complicate things anymore.
4: Now, don't listen to anything he says, Sergeant. When Jerry and Mr. Gilroy were fighting, the gun dropped on the floor, and I picked it up and shot him.
5: Pam, will you stop this melodramatic nonsense?
1: Oh, dear, this is terrible. I got to hold the both of you.
2: Oh, say, hey, Mullins, would you come here a minute?
1: Yeah, Doc. Is there any sign of life?
2: Well, no, there ain't that, but... There's something else here.
1: What's that?
2: I just turned the body over. Look.
1: Oh, for crying out loud. Stabbed in the back.
2: Yep, that's what did it. He was knifed after he was shot. And the bullet lodged in the shoulder. But it wasn't fatal.
1: Where's the knife?
2: Well, of course, I'm just the doctor. You're the detective.
1: Well, thanks heavens he was stabbed. That clears Mr. and Mrs. North. What is it? Say, Mr. North.
3: Yes, Mullen.
1: Did you use a knife on the deceased?
3: A knife?
4: There wasn't any knife, Sergeant.
1: Oh, my goodness, I'm glad to hear you say that. Of course, he was stabbed to death.
2: Well, just a minute. I'm going, Mullins, now, and your men can take pictures.
1: Oh, thanks, Doc.
2: And if Lieutenant Wigan wants me when he gets here, I'll be at the laboratory. So long, Sergeant.
1: So long, Doctor.
4: Jerry, it must have happened while you were out calling the police, and I was getting the first aid kit from upstairs.
5: Yes.
1: How long was you out of the room?
5: Oh, not more than 3 or 4 minutes.
1: Did you see anybody drifting around the halls about then?
5: No, the phone's in an alcove in the hall. I could see the library door all the while. Nobody went in or out.
4: Jerry, the murderer must have come in those French doors.
1: Yeah, that's about the size of it. He could have come right in here and gone out again and nobody's been the wiser.
5: Well, where does that door lead to, Mullins?
1: There's a terrace out here that runs the length of the house.
4: The murderer must have been waiting out there while we were in here with Mr. Gilroy. Well,
5: that could be.
1: Cold as an Eskimo's nose outside. Well, we've got a job in our hands. We got to find that knife.
4: May I come in?
1: Oh, hold on now. Wait a minute. I told you to stay in the other room.
4: Well, I can't stay there with a servant. I'm so nervous I can't sit still.
5: Mother, did your uncle have any enemies who'd want him out of the way?
4: What do you mean?
5: That shot didn't kill your uncle, Martha. He was stabbed in the back.
4: Oh, goodness. Have you any idea who could have done it? No. I'm afraid he had a good many enemies. He was pretty ruthless in business.
5: Yes, I can imagine that.
1: Well, whoever did it knew something about the house. It was an inside job.
4: I suppose you're right.
1: Of course I'm right. Only somebody knowing the terrace and... Say, wait a minute. Why did you say that?
4: Well, it was just that... Nobody knew Uncle Gordon was here. He was supposed to be in Chicago. Whoever did it must have known he was in the house.
1: All right. Who was in the house?
4: Well, the servant.
1: And anybody else?
4: There's my aunt, Mrs. Gilroy.
1: Where is she?
4: I don't know. She was upstairs earlier in the evening.
6: You never mentioned your aunt to us, Martha.
4: We seldom mention her to anyone, Sam. She walked out on Uncle Gordon about a year ago. This afternoon, she suddenly appeared and said she wanted to talk to him and was going to wait until he came back.
1: I guess we'd have to look up this lady. Anybody else?
4: No. Oh, wait. Norman Cross.
1: Who's he?
4: Uncle Gordon's private secretary. He must have come back with Uncle Gordon. He was supposed to go to Chicago, too.
1: Did you see him?
4: No, I didn't even know Uncle Gordon was back until after the shooting.
1: Well, there's another guy to round up. Where does he live?
4: There's a room on the ground floor in the servant's wing. And Well, there's something you'll find out about him sooner or later. He embezzled $10,000 from Uncle Gordon.
6: $1,000.
1: Why didn't Gilroy turn him over to the police?
4: He was going to, but he couldn't afford to until after the Chicago trip because, oh, Crosby had compiled some lists or papers.
1: Well, there's your motive. I'm going out and find this. Oh, Lute, I'm glad you got here.
3: Hello, Sergeant. Hi, Pam. Jerry.
6: Oh, hello, Bill, I'm so glad you got here.
3: Well, what's the case, Mullen?
1: Over here, Lute, is the body. It's Mr. Gordon Gilroy, the banker. That guy who owns his salary.
6: Jerry.
5: Yes, Pam.
6: This would be a wonderful time to look for that knife. All the servants are in the next room. We could go through their things.
5: Oh, Pam, we can't take any chances. I'm seriously mixed up in this business, and...
6: But Jerry, we must find that knife. There may be fingerprints.
5: That's Bill Wigand's job.
6: Now, darling, don't say another word. We're going to the servants' wing.

0: You don't have to knock. The servants are all in the living room.
1: But we can't just open doors.
0: Here, and... I will.
1: Oh, the light's on.
0: Come in, Joey, quick.
1: Wonder whose room this is.
0: It's a man's. Oh, there's a briefcase on the bed.
1: Now, don't open it, Ben.
0: Oh, I'm not going to, Jerry. I just want to see these initials. N.C.
1: N.C. What? Norman Crosby.
0: That's right, the secretary. This is his room. Now, let's see.
1: Let's see what?
0: If you were a murderer, Jerry, where would you put your knife?
1: Right next to my fork. Now, Pam, we haven't any right to go through a man.
0: There's a window seat. That'd be a dandy place. Jerry, you go through the things in that dresser and be sure to look between the shirts. That's where I always hide things at home.
1: All right. The funny part is we'll probably find that darn knife.
0: Jerry. Jerry, come here.
1: What?
0: Look. This window leads right out to the terrace. You can see the French doors to the library from here.
1: Well, what about it?
0: Well, don't you see, dear? Crosby could have climbed out this window, sneaked along the terrace, and gone through those doors into the library.
1: Yes, I suppose he could.
0: And after he'd done it, he came back here.
1: You're certainly putting together a wonderful case.
0: But, Jerry, don't you see? Everything fits. Crosby knew that Mr. Gilroy was in the library. And goodness knows he had good reason to want to get rid of him. Jerry, you're not paying a bit of attention.
1: Look, Pam.
0: What?
1: On the floor. There by the dresser.
0: Jerry, is it really blood?
1: Yes, I think so. Trails over to this door.
0: Jerry, don't. Don't open that door.
1: I'm afraid I must have. Look the other way, dear.
0: All right, Jerry. Go ahead.
1: Good Lord.
2: Is it Mr. Cross?
1: Yes. He's been stabbed, too.
3: You didn't hear the shot or any of the commotion here in the library, Mr. Gilroy.
4: I didn't hear a thing, I tell you.
5: Bill, could we see you a moment?
3: In a second, Jerry. Come in and sit down.
5: Come on in, Sam.
3: Now, Mrs. Gilroy, you've been separated from your husband for over a year, as you say. What are you doing here in this house?
4: A little matter of money.
3: Had he been supporting you?
4: It wasn't support, just a slight prop. And last month, it fell down. And that's what I came to see him about.
3: Did you know he was going to Chicago?
4: Not till I got here. Arthur told me when I arrived.
3: Arthur?
4: He's the butler.
3: Oh, yes. So you went up to your old room to wait until Gilroy came back?
4: That's right, Detective.
3: You pardon my saying so, but you're a strange woman to be married to a banker like Mr. Gilroy.
4: You mean he was a strange man to be married to a girl like me. And you're right. He took me out of the Follies 11 years ago. But let me tell you, brother, the dough he spent on me didn't come anywhere near paying for what I had to put up with.
3: What do you mean?
4: The conceited, double-dealing old hypocrite. I don't like to say things about the dead. But if there ever was a guy that deserved a bullet, it was Gordon Gilroy.
3: So you gave him one, is that it?
4: I'm not that crazy. He was my meal ticket.
3: All right, Mrs. Gilroy. Excuse me, honey.
4: My time is your time.
3: You want to see me, Jerry?
1: Sam and I just found Crosby. He's dead.
3: Good night. I had him pegged for the guilty party.
0: That's what I told Jerry. He could have sneaked out the window. Come here, Bill. I'll show you from the French door.
1: But, Pam, that whole theory's out now. He's dead.
0: Well, but that doesn't make any difference. He could have done it, and then somebody could have murdered him. Now, look out this door to the left, Bill.
3: Yes?
0: See that room where the light... Look! Somebody's climbing out a window.
6: Stop! The name of the law!
0: He's starting to run.
6: Stop, don't shoot!
0: Come on, Jerry.
6: Pam, stay here. That fellow may start shooting back.
0: No, no, his hands are up. Bill's got him. Hurry, Jerry. We'll miss everything.
6: Miss. Put up your hands now.
7: Come down. I got nothing to do with anything that's going on in this house.
1: Who is it, Bill?
3: Stupid racketeer known as Red Barton. What are you doing here, Red?
7: Nothing. Honest, I didn't take nothing.
4: Oh, Red. Red, are you hurt?
7: No, honey, no.
4: Well, he was shooting at you, I thought...
3: Wait a minute. What's this honey business?
7: You know.
3: No, I don't know.
7: Well, Sally and me, we've been going around together.
3: Oh, I see.
4: And what about it?
3: You pick nice company, Mrs. Gilroy. The kind that leaves by the window.
7: Sure, with the joint loaded with cops, I should stick around.
3: Come on. Back to the house before we freeze.
7: Okay, I got nothing to hide. I was just waiting for it to get finished with the power.
0: Ooh. Come along, Jerry. I'm beginning to shiver.
1: Just a minute, Pam.
0: What are you staring at?
1: Look. There, on the side of the building.
0: Where?
1: A rain spot.
0: Jerry. So that's why we couldn't find the knife.
7: Listen, Lieutenant, I don't care if you lock me up or what you do. I didn't have nothing to do
4: with
7: this.
4: Red was with me all the time.
7: Sure.
4: We were upstairs.
1: Quiet, both of you.
7: Oh, Bill, I'd like to see you.
1: Just a second, Jerry. I want... What's the matter? You haven't found another body, have you?
0: No, not yet, Bill. But we may.
1: Why, what's up, Bill? Then Pam and I were outside just now. We saw...
0: Wait, Jerry. Wasn't Mr. Gilroy's gun on the desk there?
1: Huh?
0: Well, it's gone now.
1: Now, just a minute. Jerry, when I went out after Red Barton, did Mrs. Gilroy leave this room when I did?
3: No. She followed us.
0: Bill, do you think she picked up the gun then?
1: Listen carefully. We need to take Red into the next room and turn him over to Mullins. You follow us. I want Mrs. Gilroy to be here alone.
0: Oh, what do you think she'll do?
1: We'll see.
0: Jerry, Bill's setting a trap.
1: Well, don't spring it. Mrs. Gilroy, you wait here.
8: All right, Detective.
1: All right, Red.
3: You can come with me.
9: Sure, Lieutenant. Sure, anything you say.
1: Come along, Pam.
0: Excuse us, please, Mrs. Gilroy.
8: Indefinitely, dearie.
0: That Mrs. Gilroy. You'd think I came here to borrow a cup of sugar.
1: Come on, Pam. Bill's gone in the living room.
0: I wonder what that woman's going to do now that we... Jerry.
1: What is it?
0: Look. Across the hall, behind that screen.
1: Well, I can't see anything behind the screen.
0: In the mirror, sir.
1: What? It's Martha.
0: She's got her hat and coat off. We'd better stop her, Jerry.
1: Playing hide and seek, Martha?
0: Oh, no, don't tell anyone, please. I've got to get out of this house.
1: You can't leave now.
0: If you run away, Martha, they'll suspect you.
10: I can't stay. Uncle Gordon's dead, and Crosby, and I'm going to be next.
0: Martha.
10: Believe me, you don't know what's going on in this house. I'm going to be next. I haven't a chance.
0: Martha, don't.
1: Come into the parlor and lie down.
0: You're shaking like a leaf. Now, look. There's a nice big couch. You stretch out there. Poor darling.
1: Now, Mother, who's frightening you?
10: Dolly Gilroy. She's the one who killed Uncle Gordon.
1: How do you know?
10: He wouldn't give her a divorce. She wanted to marry Red Barton.
0: But she wouldn't kill him.
10: You don't know her, Sam. She'd do anything to get what she wants.
0: Wait a minute, Martha. Is she the woman you had in mind when you wrote your book?
10: Yes. She tricked Uncle Gordon into marrying her. She spent his money like water.
1: Why wouldn't your uncle divorce her?
10: Oh, Uncle Gordon was no saint either. She had too much on him. If she were no longer his legal wife, she'd blackmail him out of every last cent. Well, he couldn't let her go for his own protection.
1: I'm going to get Bill Wigan. He should hear this. I'll be right back.
10: Oh, Pam, I'm so frightened. Dolly knows I suspect it. She's going to try to put me out of the way.
0: Yeah, now, hold on,
10: oh,
0: Martha.
10: Oh, Pam, I...
0: Yeah, now, lie down. Try to be calm.
10: Pam, would you get me some aspirin and water? I've got to have something.
0: Of course, dear. I'll be back in a jiffy. Now, you just close your eyes. Jerry will be here with Bill and...
10: All right.

0: Great heavens.
1: Look out. Don't touch anything.
2: Oh, she's...
1: Not steady, Pam. All right. It's only printed.
2: Oh, thank goodness.
1: Look, Bill. The sofa, right over her head.
3: Bullet hole. That was a close call.
2: What a...
4: You're all right, dear.
2: She almost killed me.
1: She?
2: From the French doors. I saw the gun, and I ducked.
1: Are you positive it was Dolly? Did you see her?
2: Only her hand, holding the gun. I've got to get out of here. She'll kill me.
3: Oh, no, she won't. I'll take care of her right now.
4: Bill, wait a minute. Don't go.
1: What is it, Pam?
4: There's something I want to ask Martha.
2: What?
4: In that book you wrote, Martha, wasn't the character who did all the killing patterned after Dolly Gilroy?
2: Yes.
4: And one of her victims was a political boss, an unscrupulous man who controlled millions and killed others for money.
2: Yes.
4: Was that man your uncle?
2: No. It was just an imaginary person.
4: That's not the truth, Martha. That man was your uncle.
2: No.
1: Pam, I see what you mean. You're right.
4: Of course, Jerry. That's why Gordon Gilroy didn't want the book published.
2: What are you talking about?
4: Every crime Gordon Gilroy ever committed was described in that novel. Detail by detail. It was taken from real life. Martha, you wrote that book to blackmail your own uncle.
2: Why, Pam!
4: Don't why, Pam, me. You're not as sweet as you look, Martha Gilroy.
2: What are you driving at?
4: You didn't expect your uncle back tonight, did you? And you didn't know that he was on to your blackmailing scheme until you saw him fighting with Jerry through the French doors in the library.
2: You're crazy.
4: Oh, no, I'm not. When your uncle was shot and Jerry and I left the room to get help, you saw a good chance to kill him. But you needed a weapon, a gun or a knife.
2: What are you...
4: So you grabbed the closest thing at hand, a heavy icicle hanging from the rain spout on the side of the house.
2: How did you... Oh, you're crazy.
4: You stabbed your uncle with an icicle.
3: No wonder we couldn't find a knife.
4: She broke another one off to kill Norman Crosby. He saw her go into the library with the ice dagger. She killed him to
2: All
4: stop
2: right.
4: him.
2: You're so smart. Figure this out. Oh, don't move, any of you.
3: So you took the gun, Miss Gilroy.
2: A very clever observation, Lieutenant.
3: Mother, you can't possibly get away. Give me that gun. Now, don't make matters worse. You probably had a good reason for killing your uncle. The court will take things into consideration
2: yes,
3: if you...
2: Yes, I had a good reason to kill him. He murdered my father. That's how he got all his money. He drove Dad to suicide and stole every cent. Gordon Gilroy, the great philanthropist.
3: Put down that gun.
2: I'm not through with it yet, Lieutenant. There's one more death on the books of the Gilroy family.
4: Martha,
2: don't. Stand back. I don't want to have to kill you.
4: Jerry, somebody did do something.
2: I'm the only one who could do anything, and here goes. So long, everybody. Down!
1: Look out, Pam.
2: Oh!
1: Quick, Ellen, quick.
2: Oh, don't give me that gun. Oh, stop it. Let me go. Let me go. Let me do it my own way.
3: Nice work, Jerry. You pulled that rug from under her just in time.
4: Jerry, how did you ever think of it?
3: Mullins, take care of Miss Gilroy.
5: Okay, Lou. All right, miss, come along with me.
3: You take the prize. How did you know Martha was the one?
4: Well, I knew she was lying, so I just put two and two together. Sure enough, she was the one.
3: How did you know she was lying? And what about? Try to make sense, dear.
4: Well, it was right after somebody shot at Martha in this room. I was the first one in here, remember?
3: Yes.
4: Well, Martha said the shot came from the French doors. But when I ran in, I smelled burnt powder and saw smoke hanging in the center of the room. She stood right here in the middle of the room and fired that gun herself.
3: Nice going, Pam.
4: Poor Martha. Oh, but Jerry, now you can't publish that book.
3: Yep. There goes a bestseller right out the window.
6: 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For thrills and for laughs, be sure to listen, won't you? This is Ben Grauer saying goodnight for Woodbury Cold Cream, the beauty cream for the skin you love to touch.
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0: 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X minus 5, minus 4, minus 3, minus 2, X minus 1, fire. 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
1: Attention, attention. 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Attention, this is a coded report nationwide. Missing since 9 o'clock this morning, the following persons: Smigley Jonathan, 5 feet 8 inches tall, brown hair, brown eyes, mastoid scar behind right ear,
2: Hello.
1: Last seen wearing
2: Hello.
1: Blue top coat and
2: Hello.
1: Tan cap,
2: Hello,
1: wanted by Los Angeles...
2: Hello.
1: Hello, get off this wavelength.
2: Hello,
1: this is
2: Earth.
1: A restricted band.
2: Hello. Hello, Earth.
1: Whoever you are, you're on a coded
2: Hello,
1: wavelength.
2: Earth.
1: Tune out. This frequency is reserved
2: Hello.
1: For the Federal Bureau of Missing Persons.
2: Hello, Earth. This is the moon calling Earth. Hello, Earth.
1: This guy's loony.
3: This is Jake in transmission.
1: Jake, this is Charlie of the code room. Some crackpot is on our frequency.
3: Yeah, I heard him, Charlie. I've got CQ trying to trace the source now. We should have a triangulation any second.
1: Well, hurry it up, will you? Some ham is in for a good stiff fine by the FCC.
3: Yeah, they ought to take his license away. Oh, here comes Lenny with the directional fix.
1: Right.
3: Thanks, Lenny. Hey, what's this? This is impossible.
1: What's going on down there? How about it? Get that ham out of my kilocycles.
3: Oh, listen, Charlie, unless this is a gag, that interference is being beamed from 240,000 miles away.
1: Oh, now, Jake, you know there ain't no such thing as 240,000 miles away.
3: Yes, there is, Charlie. Straight up.
1: Oh, now, wait a minute.
3: Charlie, that signal is coming from the moon.
1: Are you nuts?
3: Well, somebody might be bouncing it like a radar signal.
1: Radar on this frequency? Where'd you study basic radio?
3: Now, listen, Flathead, you asked for a fix. I gave the best fix our instruments can find. Take it or leave it. Somebody on the moon is calling the Bureau of Missing Persons.
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5: What's the sweat, Charlie? Shouldn't you be broadcasting?
4: Listen, Mr. Timken. You know I'm a sober citizen, right?
5: Mm-hmm.
4: Never once have I broadcast with the smell of alcohol on my breath, right?
5: Right.
4: In all your 12 years here at the Bureau, did I
5: well,
4: once
5: what's
4: ever...
5: What's the matter, Charlie?
4: We're picking up a message on our wavelength.
5: Well, did you report to the FCC?
4: I ain't got the nerve.
5: Well, what's wrong?
4: You'll scream when you hear this, Mr. Timken. You'll jump right out the window, but... We are getting an SOS from the moon. Well, that's it. He started on voice and switched to Morse. The way the signal repeats sounds...

0: Otterburn. We'll contact when moon is in phase.
1: Otterburn.
0: That sounds like a name, huh?
1: Otterburn. Otterburn.
2: Wait a minute.
0: Something registered?
2: Cornelius Otterburn. Holy jumping Jehoshaphat.
0: Hey, where are you going?
2: To talk to the chief.
0: Hey, wait a minute. What are you going to tell him? We just got a CQ from the man in the moon?
2: That's exactly what I am going to tell him, Charlie.
0: Hey.
3: This just too much for me.
4: Washington Star Ledger.
0: Let me have O'Brien on city desk.
4: One moment. O'Brien?
0: Seamus.
4: Yeah.
0: Charlie Starbuck down at the Missing Persons Bureau. You want a hot one? No kidding. This'll cost you a beer, okay?
4: All right, shoot, noodle brain. I'll stay on your wavelength for 30 seconds.
0: Okay. We just got a radio message from the moon.
4: What?
0: From the moon.
4: Call me back when you're sober.
0: Okay, Seamus, if you don't know a story when you see one,
4: I'll send you the name of a good psychiatrist. So long, Orson Welles.
0: How do you like that? He don't believe me.
5: Otterburn, Mr. Wade. Now, does that name ring a bell?
6: You're the man with the photographic memory, Henry. What about Otterburn?
5: Cornelius Otterburn, atomic physicist, reported missing from his home in Baltimore on June 5th, 1945, just 5 years ago, vanished completely.
6: Are you trying to tell me you really think there's something to this man-of-the-moon business? Henry, I'm surprised at you. This is some crackpot trying to jam the airwaves.
5: Yes, but the name Otterburn is so unusual.
6: So are a lot of names.
5: And I have a theory that...
6: I was afraid of that. Henry, you always have a theory. Let's see, what was it last year? Oh, yes. That people disappear in occupational psych.
5: But it's true.
6: Please, Henry, I'm a busy man. You expect me to believe that this Otterburn is sitting up on the moon, sending out shortwave messages?
5: Well, he might be on Earth bouncing the messages off the moon. But who's to say he isn't on the moon?
6: Henry, as chief of this bureau, I have my hands full trying to coordinate reports from 48 states and Alaska. I have no time to include the moon.
5: But, Mr. Wade...
6: Out, Henry.
5: But, Mr. Wade...
6: Out, I'm busy.
5: Yes.
6: Oh, here. Take this folder of reports for the dead file.
5: Yes.
6: And no more nonsense, eh, Henry?
5: Yes.
6: I appreciate that you have a very dull job filing old missing persons reports, and I appreciate that you take an active interest in the affairs of the Bureau. But no more nonsense, huh?
5: No, sir. No more nonsense.
7: Pardon me.
5: Hmm?
7: You are Mr. Henry Timken.
5: That's my name.
7: Permit me, Jefferson Philo, scientific feature writer.
5: Well, how do you do? Oh, are you a newspaper man?
7: Not exactly. I write as a hobby. Occasionally, the papers give me leads on an assignment. If I may have a moment of your time.
5: Well, certainly. Just sit down at my desk over here.
7: Thank you. My, that's quite a stack of papers.
5: Filing. I'm the records custodian of the Bureau. 12 years and never misplaced a record.
7: Magnificent. I admire the precise mind, Mr.
5: Timken.
7: Of course. Now, Mr. Timken, Mr. O'Brien, the editor of the Star Ledger, said I might drop by and investigate a rumor. Only a rumor, mind you, that a message from the, moon?
5: Well, we aren't certain it's from the moon. It may be a bounce. They have bounced radar waves off the moon, you know.
7: Yes, and I know. I wrote the first newspaper article on it.
5: Really? I'd be interested to read it.
7: I must have a copy in my briefcase.
5: Well, don't bother.
7: Oh, but I insist. Oh, yes. There you are. I'll leave it on your desk.
5: Well, thank you very much.
7: Now, about this message from the moon, Mr. Timken.
5: Well, now, we don't know for sure, as I said. But I believe that this message, wherever it originates, is from Cornelius Otterburn.
7: The physicist?
5: Oh, do you know him?
7: I once wrote an article on his contribution to nuclear mechanics. A brilliant man, Otterburn. Years ahead of his contemporaries.
5: Mm. Well, whoever is sending those signals, if he isn't on the moon, is at least using the moon as a sounding board, bouncing the signal.
7: But why, Mr. Timken? Why?
5: Well, if you will come here tomorrow night at 8, Mr. Philo, we may learn the answer to that question. I've arranged with Charlie, our radio man, to let me use the equipment.
7: May I consider this an invitation?
5: You certainly may.
7: Very well, sir. Until tomorrow night, then.
5: Goodbye, Mr. Philo. Let's see now. Aiken, Abelard, Abramson, Rono, Atch. Well, that's funny. Now, where did this list of names come from? Paul Ahrens, astromathematician. Robert Simons, electronic engineer. Carl Parker, mining specialist. Well, this must have gotten mixed up with the papers on my desk by accident. Peculiar list of names. Oh, good morning, Charlie.
0: Oh, hi, Mr. Timken.

0: day the papers.
1: Oh?
0: And how? And as the chief steamed up about it, he really gave me what for.
1: What did the paper say?
0: Oh, mostly ha-ha. Here's the Herald. Listen. Man on the moon contacts missing persons bureau. Missing atomic scientists sitting on the moon, say bureau experts, et cetera, et cetera. What a panny.
1: Well, no wonder Mr. Wade is hopping.
0: Say, about tonight, Mr. Timken, I don't
1: know. Now, you promised you'd give me a key to the radio room.
0: Yeah, but I didn't expect
1: it. Well, I'll take full responsibility with Mr. Wade.
0: Not the time for the morning broadcast. We got quite a list today.
1: Well, mind if I listen a while? We may hear Otterburn.
0: Why, well, I ain't self-conscious. Just stick around.
1: Yes.
0: Attention. Attention. This is the Federal Missing Persons Bureau calling all local agencies. Nationwide. This is a coded broadcast. The following persons are missing. Aarons, Dr. Paul,
1: what?
0: 5'5", brown hair, brown eyes, scar on left side of chin, thick glasses.
1: Aarons.
0: Occupation, astromathematician. Missing since 6 o'clock this morning. Being sought by Bel Air Police.
1: Charlie.
0: Repeat. Dr. Paul
1: Charlie,
0: Aarons.
1: Shut it off a second.
0: Hold it. Delay 1 minute. Listen, Mr. Timken, it's okay to stay, but you can't interrupt us.
1: This is important. Did you say Dr. Aarons was reported missing this morning?
0: 6 a.m. We got the report from Bel Air less than an hour ago.
1: That, are you certain, Charlie?
0: Positive. What is this?
1: Charlie, what's the next name on the list?
0: Let's see. Simons, Robert, engineer.
1: What?
0: Came in less than 20 minutes ago.
1: 20?
0: Hey, what's the matter with you? You look like you've seen a ghost.
1: Nothing, Charlie, except that last night, quite by accident, someone left a list of names on my desk, and that list included the names of those two men who were reported missing within the last hour.
0: What? Oh, that don't sound right to me.
1: Well, it isn't right, Charlie. It leaves a big question to be answered. Who would make up a list of missing persons before they were missing, not after?
2: And you say this list of names was left on your desk accidentally?
1: Well, I believe so, Mr. Wade.
2: You have any ideas, Henry?
1: Well, it's hard to say. Mr. Philo left some papers from his briefcase.
2: Mr. Philo?
1: Well, a science feature writer.
2: I see. You were the leak on that story, then?
1: Yes, sir, I'm afraid I was. I didn't think it would be treated as a laughing matter.
2: Well, we'll deal with that later.
1: Yes, sir.
2: What's this Philo like?
1: Well, he's a strange old duck. Bald, thick glasses, tall. He walks stooped over. Seems to know a great deal about scientific data, but, of course, being a science writer, he...
2: Is there any other possibility?
1: I believe that this is all hooked up with the broadcast from Otterburn.
2: That seems to be a very remote possibility.
1: Well, the Missing Persons Bureau deals in remote possibilities, Mr. Wade.
2: I do not require a statement of policy.
1: Yes, sir.
2: What's the theory?
1: For some time now, it has been my contention that in a country like ours, where even the cleverest criminal can be ferreted out and located eventually, there is no such thing as a missing person.
2: I was afraid of that.
1: For 12 years now, I have kept the central files, where information from all over the country is channeled and recorded. I have made a private study.
2: This is beginning to sound familiar, Henry.
1: And I have discovered that each year, literally thousands of persons vanish, leaving no trace. They are never located. Where do they go? Nobody knows.
2: And
1: they disappear in interesting cycles.
2: What sort of cycles?
1: Occupations, for example. One year we'll have a run on, well, say, coal miners. Next year the proportion of engineers increases. And then scientists. And
2: what do you think happens, Henry?
1: I don't know, Mr. Wade, but I'm beginning to suspect that somebody else has discovered the same phenomenon, even to the point, perhaps, of being able to predict who will turn up among the missing next.
2: Philo?
1: Well, I don't know. But I would like to find out.
2: And you think Otterburn may be a part of this picture?
1: Mr. Wade, I definitely do.
2: Henry, do you honestly expect me to buy an idea like that?
1: It is more than an idea. The two top men on this list are missing, and...
2: Maybe so, but the rest of them aren't. Parker, Watson, Gibbs. Why, I saw Parker in the restaurant where I had lunch today.
1: Yes, but...
2: And
1: Mr.
2: if you think I'm going to make myself a laughingstock by accepting such a crack-brain theory...
1: Well, I...
3: Excuse me.
1: Yes.
2: Hello, Wade speaking. Yes? Yes? I see. What name? Just a moment. Henry, let me see that list again.
1: Here you are, sir.
2: Go ahead. I see. I'll get back to you. I guess I owe you an apology, Henry.
1: Sir?
2: Carl Parker was just reported missing.
1: Parker?
2: Third man on your list.
1: Holy mackerel.
2: Exactly. Henry... For a good many years now, I've ridiculed these theories of yours. I don't know. Perhaps I've underestimated you. Maybe this time you've really stumbled onto something.
1: What do you intend to do, Mr. Wade?
2: I don't know. I haven't thought it out yet.
1: I was planning to listen for another broadcast tonight in the hope that Otterburn might try to contact us again.
2: Good idea. I believe I'll join you.
1: I also invited Mr. Philo, the feature writer.
2: Oh? I'll be glad to meet him. I'm beginning to get interested in you, Mr. Philo.
1: Wait, you don't think...
2: That he's mixed up in this?
1: Yes.
2: I don't know, Henry. But it suddenly strikes me that we don't know very much about him, really.
1: He ought to contact the police.
2: No, Henry. I think we're better off keeping this between ourselves for the moment. We're dealing with the unknown. And in solving an equation for the X factor, it's often easier to limit the number of terms. You follow me?
1: I don't know, Mr. Wade.
2: There may be more danger in what you have discovered than you are aware of. Let's keep it quiet. You agree?
1: Maybe you're right, Mr. Wade. I haven't thought of the danger involved.

0: 8 o'clock. When Mr. Filer was late.
1: Well, he said he'd be here. He strikes me as a man who keeps appointments.
0: Look out the window.
1: Yes.
0: The moon is almost in direct phase. We can't wait much longer.
1: Well, it's a perfectly clear night for transmission. If anybody's sending, we ought to pick it up with this equipment.
0: You'd better switch on the set.
1: Yes. I never realized how eerie this office could be when it was empty.
0: I left a light in the hall for Mr. Filer when he comes. Are you getting anything?
1: Just some foreign stuff, I think.
2: Programming from Johannesburg, South Africa. We continue in effort.
1: That's a peculiar transmission sound.
3: Well,
1: that sounds like something. See if I can work the selector.
0: The moon is in phase.
1: Yes.
3: Hello. Can you hear me?
1: I'll try to return. Hello? Hello?
3: Hello.
1: Hello, do you hear me?
3: Oh, I get you now. Thank God.
1: Who are you? Can you hear me? Who are you?
3: This is Professor Cornelius Otterburn. Hello?
1: Go on. I hear you.
3: Not much time. They're on to me. They've located my sending point. Do you hear me?
1: Go ahead. Keep talking.
3: I've only enough oxygen for a few minutes more.
1: Well, where are you?
3: I'm on the Earth side of the moon. You get that? The Earth side of the moon. A volcanic crater.
0: Good.
1: Start that recorder, Mr. Wade. Go on. Explain, please. Explain, please.
3: Now listen closely. There is an Earth colony on the moon. There is an Earth colony on the far side of the moon, made up of renegade scientists and criminals. Professor Ernst Halsman.
1: He died in an insane asylum in 1938.
3: Professor Ernst Halsman discovered nuclear rocket power in 1935. Turned his plans over to escaped inmates of the asylum. They took off and set up a colony on the far side of the moon in 1938.
1: Go ahead, we're recording you.
3: Each year, they recruit new colonists from Earth. Slave labor, mostly. I was kidnapped in 1945.
1: Yes, I know. I'll keep talking.
3: They wanted me to work on atomic drive for their flying disc.
1: Still getting you. Go on.
3: Last month, 6 others and I escaped.
1: Now speak louder.
3: You got to stop them. Stop them.
1: Stop who?
3: The moon colony. Planning to take over the Earth. Invasion.
1: Hang on.
3: No oxygen. Hard to breathe. Listen. They have agents on Earth. You hear me?
1: Agents on Earth? Where? Who? Hello? Hello? Hello?
3: Agents?
0: Yeah. Henry, look out. Someone at the window. Get down. Henry, are you all right?
1: I think so. This shot smashed the transmitter.
0: And the lights. Strike a match. Careful.
1: It was close.
0: I got a look at him. From the description, it was your Mr. Philo.
1: We got a recording anyway. But not the most important part of the message. Poor Otterburn, suffocating to death.
0: Henry, we've got to get you out of here. He said they have agents. Philo was probably one of them. He'll be looking for you now, trying to kill you.
1: But the police...
0: You think the police would believe a fantastic story like this? People being kidnapped to the moon as slave labor? Moon colony planning an invasion of the Earth?
1: But
0: Henry, believe me, they'd clap us into straitjackets before we could finish.
1: Well, we've got to do something.
0: We need time. Time to get through.
1: You don't think my theory was bunk, then?
0: I know it wasn't, Henry. Right now, my only concern is for your safety.
1: But we can't walk out of here. Philo's probably waiting.
0: Listen, there's a service elevator that leads to the basement garage.
1: Yeah?
0: We can get down there. There are some delivery trucks parked there all night. We can probably get one started. The garage door's off the ramp, work from the inside. We'll start the mechanism and make a run for it.
1: I don't know. I think if we call the police...
0: By the time the police get here, we'll be dead. You think Philo will wait outside all night? Come on. That's an order.
1: Okay. But what about the recording of Otterburn's notes?
0: We'll leave that here and... in the safe in my office. They'll never get into that. Let's go. You buzz the elevator while I hide the recording. This is the basement. Come on. Keep to the side.
1: Yes, sir.
0: Shh. Let's try that delivery truck over there. I'll get in. All right, Henry. You start the mechanism to open the garage door, then jump onto the truck.
1: Yes, sir.
0: We'll make a dash for it.
1: Where can we go?
0: I have a farm outside Chevy Chase. It's private. miles from the nearest neighbor and completely hidden by trees. We'll run for that. Go ahead, start the door up.
1: All right.
0: Quick, jump in. Let her go, Henry. Cross your fingers.

0: We made it out all right. Anything doing?
1: There's a blue coupe behind us, Mr. Wade. It's easily following.
0: I'll cut up Pennsylvania Avenue. Now Route 1, toward Baltimore.
1: It is following. He turned with us. Can you go faster?
0: Not much faster.
1: Well, he's gaining on us.
0: I've got an idea. Hang on, Henry.
1: Yes. Why'd you stop?
0: I'll turn off the lights. It worked. He shot right past us. Now we'll double back and go out another route.
1: Well, I don't see anything. I think we've lost him.
0: Good. I think everything's going to be all right now. We can be at my farm in less than an hour.

0: Not much longer now. Is anyone behind us?
1: I thought I saw the blue coupe again, but I was mistaken. Whew. This place is really out in the wilderness.
0: We can stay here indefinitely till we figure out the next move. Now, just up this dirt road now. There's the house up ahead.
1: You're not going toward it.
0: No, I have a better idea. There's a big abandoned wheat silo on my grounds. It's down a hollow where it can't be seen except in the air. And even then, the oak trees shield it. We'll hide you out there. Now, we leave the truck here. It'll never be seen. Come on.
1: Yes. How did you ever find this place, Mr. Wade?
0: I've always liked seclusion. I bought it about 12 years ago. Come up here in the summertime to get away from it all. There's the silo.
1: Certainly well hidden.
0: There's a small door around the side. Come on. Be careful of those bushes.
1: Yes.
0: It's hard to see them in the dark.
1: Do you suppose Philo will find us?
0: I assure you, Henry, Mr. Philo will never find us here. Not in a million years. Here's the door.
1: It's pitch dark.
0: Hold my arm. I know the way. Just a few steps up and another door.
1: Steel. This is an unusual silo. It's double-walled, wood outside and steel inside.
0: Completely fireproof. An army couldn't wreck it. We're inside the inner shell. Careful. Yes. We're in a circular room. Stay here a moment. I'll go outside and see if the coast is clear. In a moment, your eyes will become accustomed to the darkness. I'll bring back some food and water.
1: Don't be long, Mr. Wade. This place gives me the willies.
0: Just a moment.
1: Mr. Wade. I swear I hear something. Mr. Wade. What's that? There is something. Good Lord. There's someone in here. It's locked. Oh, no. Mr. Wade! Mr. Wade, let me out! I'm not alone in here! Mr. Wade! This must be a light switch. Thank God. Oh, no. People. 10, 15, 20. Mr. Wade, help! Help!
2: It'll do you no good to shout, Henry.
1: Mr. Wade, where are you?
2: Outside. Speaking over the intercom.
1: Mr. Wade, there are people in here. 15 or 20 of them. They're sitting like statues, just staring at me.
2: They won't hurt you, Henry. What? They've all been drugged. They're even more helpless than you.
1: But who are they?
2: Permit me to introduce them, Henry, since they're currently unable to introduce themselves. The gentleman seated before you, the one with the scar, is Dr. Paul Ahrens, the astro-mathematician. Next to him is Mr. Robert Simons, electronic engineer.
1: Names on the list.
2: Yes, you're familiar with the rest. They've all been, shall we say, recruited for work with Professor Halsman's group on the moon.
1: Moon? Then you're one of them.
2: Of course. Oh, yes. There's one whose name was not on our list. If you'll turn around, Henry, you'll recognize the drugged form of your old friend, Mr. Philo.
1: Philo? But I thought...
2: That he was part of the conspiracy? Contrary. His snooping made it necessary for us to include
1: him. Yes, but the man in the window, the one who fired the shot.
2: An agent of mine. The pilot of this ship.
1: Ship? What ship?
2: This silo is camouflaged for a rocket launching platform. In a moment, the roof will slide back for the rocket's takeoff.
1: A rocket ship?
2: In exactly 70 hours, you and your companions will join Professor Otterburn on the moon.
1: But you can't do this to me.
2: We have done it, Ted.
1: No!
2: You see, there was another name omitted in that list, which I carelessly mixed up with your papers. That of...
1: No.

0: Attention, attention. Missing since 8 o'clock last night, the following persons. Timken Henry, age 45, height 5 feet 8, 165 pounds, brown eyes, slightly balding. Occupation, records custodian. Repeat, Timken Henry, age 45, height 5 feet 8, 165 pounds.
1: In just a moment, a word about next week's adventure. Tonight, by transcription, X-1 has brought you The Man in the Moon, an original radio drama written by George Lefferts. Featured in the cast were Louis Van Ruten as Henry, Santos Ortega as the Chief, Ross Martin as Charlie, Sidney Smith as Otterburn, Bob Haig as Jake, Joe DeSantis as Philo, and Ed Latimer as O'Brien. Your announcer, Fred Collins. X-1 was directed by Fred Way and is an NBC Radio Network production. And now, next week, the sign on the window said Parigi's Wonderful Dolls. A woman and a child waited outside. The little girl peering eagerly through the window, and the woman glancing impatiently at her wristwatch, as if expecting someone who was late for an appointment. And there was nothing about Parigi's doll shop to warn them that they were waiting to keep an appointment with Doom at X-1.
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0: your neighbors. Thanks, folks, and howdy again from Checkerboard Square. The boy with the novel of songs is around here somewhere, and we've got a carload of music for you today. So climb aboard as Curly Fox and Texas Ruby start things off with Jimmy the Kid. I believe Ruby's going to sing it.
1: I heard it. Let me tell you a story about Jimmy the Kid. He's a brakeman, you all know. He was born in Mississippi, way down south, flagged on the PNNO.

Thank you, Ruby. The Cackle sisters, Carolyn and Mary Jane, seem to be in the number two spot today. And take it from me, these cute kids make any spot a spotlight. Listen to them now as they sing, "Hold on, little doggies, hold on."

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1: Well said, Louie. Well said. One of the first songs I ever wrote was a little number called You Must Walk the Line. And thanks to you good people, it was almost a hit, almost overnight. Today, if you don't mind, I'd like to sing it again.

Well, thank you, neighbors. Thank you so much. One of the things we're proud of at Checkerboard Square is the way our guests come back for repeat performances. Maybe it's the good-looking girls in our audience, or maybe it's just the bacon we serve them for breakfast. Anyway, they come back, and one we're always proud to see is the clown prince of WLS Chicago, Salty Dog Holmes. Glad to have you, Salty. Thanks a lot.

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0: Oh, now I got you. 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
1: Oh, now I got you where I want you. 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

0: Now you know I couldn't stand there. 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I didn't like them ghosts either, so I looked down to my feet and I said, Pete, now come on, do your duty and carry me home. But that old ghost looked up to me and said,
1: Now that you will want you, I'm gonna feed you where I got you.

Thank you, Salty. Come back and see us anytime. When it comes to making music with a fiddle, our Curly Fox is in a class all by himself. And today we bring you one of the first numbers that Curly ever learned to play, and I think it's still one of his best. Listen to the Balkan Bird. Curly boy.

Now another good word from the good people we work for. Come in, boys. Now it's him singing Time to Checkerboard Square and Time Together on the Organ. As the old-timers sing, and I'm going to help the gentleman out. What a friend we have in Jesus.

Well, that just about does it for today, folks. But drop around. Keep your ears peeled, because we'll be back. Meanwhile, don't forget, if you're raising pullets, grow them big and grow them fast on Purina Grow-ina. Now, until we meet again, this is Eddie Arnold saying...

In just a moment, James Stewart as the Six Shooter. Just one of the many fine programs brought to you Sundays on NBC. Each Sunday, listen to the music of the NBC Symphony Orchestra from Carnegie Hall. Hear the amusing adventures of Hume Cronin and Jessica Tandy in The Marriage. And tune to the NBC Star Playhouse with the nation's greatest stars. Wonderful programs, all of them heard only on NBC. James Stewart as the Six Shooter. The man in the saddle is angular and long-legged. His skin is sun-dyed brown. The gun in his holster is gray steel and rainbow mother of pearl, its handle unmarked. People call them Bolt, the Six Shooter. The NBC Radio Network presents James Stewart as the Six Shooter, a transcribed series of radio dramas based on the life of Britt Ponsett, the Texas plainsman who wandered through the Western territories, leaving behind a trail of still remembered legends. Now, in just a moment, immediately following this important announcement, you'll hear Act One of The Six Shooter. Meet the safe driver. If you know what makes him stay alive on the highways, you may be able to follow his good example. He always keeps his car in A1 mechanical condition. He shows courtesy for other drivers. He knows that speed is his greatest enemy. And most important, he knows and obeys the laws. Remember, few accidents happen with safe drivers. Are you one of them? Now, Act One of The Six Shooter, starring

0: I sure couldn't figure it. I'd ridden down the whole main street all the way from Seth Tooley's bank to Ma Benson's rooming house, and I hadn't seen a single solitary person. The stores were closed, shut tight. There wasn't even a wagon or a horse out in front of them. It looked like the town of Elk Point had just up and gone to sleep, but that didn't make sense either, not at 5 o'clock in the afternoon. Whoa, Scar. Whoa. Well, Ma Benson didn't know what the trouble was. She always had a pretty good notion about everything that went on in Jackson County. You know, folks always used to say that's why the Elk Point Gazette kept going broke.
1: Yeah.
0: Old Sadie Benson was too much competition.
2: Who is it?
0: Brent Ponson.
2: Brent?
0: Yeah.
2: How do I know it's you?
0: Well, opening the door might be one way of finding out.
2: It does sound like you're all right. But if it ain't, I'm just a poor widow woman without a cent to my name. I don't think you're going to...
0: Oh, come on now. Come on, Ma. Open up the door.
2: Oh, Britt, thank goodness. Thank goodness. Well, don't just stand there. Get inside, quick, so I can lock up again.
0: Oh, sure. All right.
2: You can't imagine what a fright you gave me when I heard you knocking out there. Oh, but I must say there ain't anybody I'd rather see today.
0: Well, now that's a very flattering greeting, Ma, but what's behind that?
2: Oh, now stop joshing me, Britt, at a time like this when we all might be murdered any minute.
0: Murdered?
2: Stacy Galt is headed this way. Don't tell me you didn't know.
0: Galt?
2: That's what I said. Stacy Galt.
0: Stacy Galt? Oh, I hadn't heard he was in these parts.
2: You hadn't heard?
0: No.
2: Then what on earth brought you to Elk Point?
0: Oh, I was just passing through on my way to White River. I thought I might stop off long enough to have one of those fine home-cooked meals of yours. Isn't that reason enough?
2: Well, you're heaven sent, Britt Ponsett. That's what you are. Heaven sent. Come on out in the kitchen with me while I give you the news.
0: Sure.
2: I was fixing a batch of cornbread. I had to do something to keep myself from thinking about what might happen. Oh, you can draw up that stool there if you like.
0: Oh, thanks.
2: Before you sit down, hand me them eggs, will you?
0: Eggs? Oh, sure. Here they are.
2: Well, now, the first sign of trouble was when Galt held up the Fargo station over in Fort Shafter. That was 10 days, maybe 2 weeks ago.
0: Well, Shafter's 200 miles from Elk Point.
2: Well, that's why folks didn't get too excited. Not then, anyhow. We never figured he'd come this far west. He never had before.
0: Yeah, I guess that's so. Yeah.
2: But last Monday, he was in White River.
0: Oh?
2: Robbed the White River First National. Got away with over $50,000. $50,000. Marshal Andrews, he's the district marshal over to White River. He trailed Galt 5 or 6 miles out of town, and then he lost him. But there wasn't no doubt which way Galt was fixing to go.
0: Uh-huh.
2: Oh, now where to put that pan? Oh, yes, here it is. Well, anyhow, just this morning, Ed Scott came barreling into town. He's got the old McBride Ranch out in Easter Canyon, you know.
0: Yeah, I remember that.
2: Well, Ed seen him last night riding through the canyon.
0: He's Galt, huh?
2: Couldn't have been nobody else. Ed recognized him right off, he did.
0: He did. I thought you said Galt had never been around Elk Point before.
2: Well, there's pictures of him, ain't there? On them wanted posters?
0: Yeah.
2: Now, I know I've left something out of this batter. If I could only think what... Oh, my stars, bacon powder. You know, when you use sweet milk, you got to put in bacon powder, or the bread just don't raise up at all. That cupboard right behind you, Britt, please.
0: Back here?
2: That door there. Right there.
0: Oh,
2: there. It's on the second shelf. Little red can.
0: Red can.
2: That's the one. Well, now, like I say, Ed rung the news to town this morning.
0: Mm-hmm. And that's when everybody took cover, huh?
2: What else was we to do without a single able-bodied man to defend us?
0: Oh.
2: Eddie Scott rounded them all up, formed a posse, and went out hunting Galt.
0: Oh, now, what about Sheriff Henry? It sounds like that'd be his job, wouldn't it?
2: Sheriff Henry ain't here.
0: Oh, I see.
2: Just when we need him most, he's delivering a prisoner over to county jail at Jackson.
0: I see.
2: Of course, that gave Ed Scott his chance to take charge. He's always been the pushing type, wanting to run everything. I guess he figures if he can capture Galt, it'll be a real feather in his cap. Not to mention the $10,000 reward the White River First National is offering.
1: Yeah, that's a lot of money.
2: It sure is. $10,000. Oh, can you open the oven for me?
1: Oh, here, sure.
2: Now, be careful, Britt. Now, don't you burn yourself. You better use that dish towel there on the rack.
1: All right.
2: I don't know why I bothered making cornbread. Won't be anybody here to eat it. Except maybe you, Britt. You'll stay for supper anyway, won't you, in spite of this Galt business?
1: Well, it would take more than Stacy Galt to do me out of some of your cornbread. Gee whiz, I'd ride 20 miles just to get a whiff of it.
2: Oh,
1: I
2: now,
1: would, yes,
2: Britt. Well, my cooking's all right, but it ain't nothing exceptional.
1: No, it's
2: you always was one to hand out the blarney.
1: Uh-oh.
2: Oh, Marty, don't stop it. You'll have me so flustered. I won't know whether I'm coming or going.
1: I think I'll go out and put Scar in the barn.
2: Well, you're welcome to feed him. There's plenty of hay.
1: Thanks. Ma.
2: Yeah?
1: Now, you weren't serious about there only being two of us for supper, weren't you?
2: Well, I sure was.
1: Well, but they used to have plenty of boarders, more than you could take care of.
2: Oh, I've still got my boarders, Britt. But they're all out with Ed Scott's posse.
1: Oh, I see.
2: I told you. There ain't a male between the ages of 10 and 60 left in town. Besides you, of course. Why, even old man Fletcher went along with that posse.
1: No.
2: They had to help him onto his horse, but he went. Well, you better hurry now, Britt. I'll have supper on the table by the time you get back from the barn.
1: It is quite a supper, too. Baked ham with brown sugar dripping down the sides, and mashed potatoes swimming in gravy, enough green lima beans to feed the whole population of Elk Point. And that cornbread, gee whiz, it just light yellow and fluffy with homemade maple syrup to pour over it, I tell you. When I started eating it, I figured I'd have a hard time making a dent in the plate Ma put before me, but the next thing I knew, I was asking for seconds. No, just a thin slice, Ma. No, that's too much. That's too much.
2: Now, I'll only have to throw it away.
1: No, just go easy on it. No, I don't know, though.
2: A few more potatoes?
1: No, I don't want any more potatoes, Ma.
2: All right, Bridget. Just a few.
1: No, I don't want any more beans,
2: Ma. Now, you can't eat ham with nothing to go with it.
1: No, I don't want any.
2: Oh, goodness. Here you are.
1: Well, how about you, Ma? You've hardly touched any of your food.
2: Oh, what you cook yourself don't taste as good somehow.
1: Mm-hmm. You're not still worrying about Stacy Gall, are you?
2: Oh, certainly am not. Not since you showed up. If he come into town now, you'd take care of him.
1: I don't imagine he'll get past Ed Scott's posse.
2: And you don't know Ed Scott very good. Why, he'll have that posse running around in circles. I'll bet you could drive a herd of cattle right through the middle of them men, and they wouldn't even notice. Oh.
1: You want me to answer it?
2: No, I'll see who it is. You might keep your right hand free, though, just in case. Who's there?
3: Seth
2: Tooley. Yeah. Seth. What are you doing back? You ain't caught Galt, have you?
3: No, we ain't caught him. Is Britt Ponsett in town? My wife thought she seen him going into your place this afternoon.
2: Yeah, he's here, but get
3: out of the way, Ma. I gotta talk to Britt.
1: Oh, there's Seth.
3: Britt, he's in Elk Point. Stacy Galt is in Elk Point.
2: No.
3: Yes, he is. I saw him not 5 minutes ago riding over the South Creek Bridge. He means to rob my bank. I know he does. That's the only thing he could have come for.
1: Well, you've got more than enough men to take care of him, haven't you, Seth?
3: The posse's still out combing the hills, away out in the hills, yeah.
2: What, Seth?
3: Well, my rheumatism started acting up. It was paining me something terrible. I had to drop out and come back alone.
2: That rheumatism of yours is sure a convenient sickness sometimes, Seth.
3: Well, you can be mighty thankful for it tonight. Otherwise, Galt might have got by unnoticed. Oh, we got to move fast, Britt, before he reaches the bank. I brought my .44. I figure the two of us together.
1: No, just hold on, Seth. What makes you so sure the man you saw was Galt?
3: It's got to be him. Fits his description to a T, to a T.
1: Pretty dark out there, you know.
3: He was on the trail from White River. There's nowhere else could come from. Britt, we all know Galt was headed this way.
2: What did I tell you? He got through Ed Scott's posse just like I said he would.
3: Yeah, he might have at that. There was a couple of times when we sort of lost our whereabouts. Well, come on, Britt. You ain't going to leave me to take care of Galt all alone, are you? Not that I'd be afraid to try it, of course.
1: All right, Seth. I'm coming. I wasn't quite finished my supper, but I...
2: Now, who on earth...
3: Now, wait a minute. Wait. Don't answer it, Ma. Why, that might be Stacy Galt.
2: Oh.
1: Now, why would Galt be coming here to Ma's place? Now, I'll see who it is.
3: Well, I'll cover you, Britt. While you open the door, you ain't got a thing to worry about. I'll cover you.
1: Honey.
4: Sign out front says rooms. I'm looking for a place to stay.
3: It's him, Ma. It's him.
1: Well, come on in. Here, this is Ma Benson. This is her rooming house.
4: Evening, ma'am.
2: I'm sorry. I'm full up.
4: Oh? Well, it's too bad. I was only going to be here one night. Any place else I might stop over?
2: No, that is not that I know of.
4: Well?
1: Before you go, mister.
4: Yeah?
1: We don't mean to be nosy or anything like that, but would you mind telling us what you're doing here in Elk Point?
4: I got some business at the bank tomorrow.
3: The bank? Oh.
4: That's right. What are you doing with that gun, mister?
3: What? Yeah, oh.
4: Here, let me pick it up for you.
3: No. Hey, never mind. Just leave it there. Just leave it.
4: Laying on the floor?
3: It ain't loaded anyway.
4: A man's a fool to carry an unloaded gun. Say, what time does the bank open up in the morning?
3: It ain't open tomorrow. Tomorrow's a holiday.
4: That's so? Funny, I didn't know.
3: Well, it's kind of a special holiday just here in Elk Point.
4: Oh.
2: You came from White River, didn't you, mister?
4: That's right. And how did you... you heard about me. I was on my way, huh? News sure travels fast, don't it?
2: Yes, it sure does.
4: Well, if you haven't got a vacant room, I'd...
1: You sure you can't squeeze them in somewhere?
2: Yes.
1: You know, since some of your regulars won't be back tonight anyway, you could... How about it, Ma?
2: Well, I guess I could find a place for him if you really think...
4: I'd appreciate it, ma'am.
2: Just follow me upstairs and I'll see what I can do.
4: Thanks, mister.
1: No trouble.
3: Well, what's the matter with you, Britt? Get Ma to let him stay here.
1: Well, if he's Galt, well, this way we'll be able to keep an eye on him, don't you
3: say? If he's... You seen that satchel he was carrying, didn't you?
1: Yeah.
3: Well, don't you see? That's where he's got the stolen money. You can bet your bottom dollar on it.
1: Mm-hmm.
3: And, Britt, you heard what he said about my bank. He was telling us plain as day that he means to rob it. That's the way Galt is. Everybody says so. You better stop that, Eden, and listen to me. He comes right out and announces what he aims to do. Don't make no bones about it. That's a fact.
1: Mm-hmm. Well, I didn't hear him mention anything about robbing you, Seth.
3: You didn't... How much plainer could he make it?
1: Yeah, well...
3: And you, Britt, I'm surprised at you. He was standing there wide open. Why, you could have outgawed him without even half trying.
1: Well, I guess either of us could have done that, Seth, seeing as how he wasn't wearing a gun.
3: What?
1: Pass me that cornbread, will you?
5: 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The same night, you can enjoy the zany stunts on Truth or Consequences with Ralph Edwards. When Ralph sends a contestant off on a consequence, it usually ends up as one of radio's funniest. And if you like Western songs and adventures, hear The Roy Rogers Show. Then, to top it all off, hear the little-known stories of show business that Eddie Cantor tells on his show business show. Yes, Thursday is packed with stellar entertainment on the NBC Radio Network. Now, Act Two of The Six Shooter, starring James Stewart as Britt Ponsett.
1: Seth Tooley just stood there watching me finish up supper, and the expression on his face didn't help my digestion much. He sure did look disgusted. But I just wasn't convinced that this new fella and Stacy Galt were the same man. I'd never seen Galt before, of course, and the fella Ma took upstairs did look something like the wanted posters, and he had come from White River, that was all true, but...

0: No, I'm done now.
1: Well?
0: Well, he's not robbing your back, Seth.
1: Well, what do you want me to do? Wait till he tries it?
0: No, now look. Now, we're not sheriffs or deputies, and we can't arrest somebody just on suspicion. And besides, I don't think he's Gault.
1: Oh, you don't?
0: Now, just don't stand to reason. Now, why would Gault come riding into town here? He knows everybody's on the lookout for him.
1: Well, with that posse out in the hills, he's a lot safer here in town than he would be anywhere else. And don't think he don't know that, too.
0: Well, it's about time to turn in, I think.
1: Briette!
0: Now, look, Seth, when Sheriff Henry comes back, he can arrest this fellow if he wants to. I think he'd make a mistake. I think he'd be arresting the wrong man, but, well.
2: Britt Ponson, I'll never forgive you for this. Not if I live to be 70, 90.
0: Now,
2: leaving me at the mercy of a killer. Why, we'd have been better off if you never showed up in Elk Point at all. This is terrible.
0: Now, just take it easy, Ma.
2: Take it easy? Stacy Gault staying right under my own roof?
0: Now, you could be jumping to conclusions, same as Seth here.
2: Oh, am I? Do you know what's in that satchel?
0: Nope.
2: Money. Stacks and stacks of it.
0: I watched him
2: through the keyhole. He took it out and started counting it. And there's slips of paper fastened around the bills. And the printing on that paper says, White River First National Bank.
1: There, you see.
0: You sure of this, Ma?
2: Well, I'm sure of my own eyes, ain't I? All right. And that ain't all he's got. You remember what it said on the wanted poster about how Gault always wears yellow leather gloves?
1: Yes, I remember.
2: Well, he's got the gloves, too. Right there in the satchel with the money.
1: You satisfied now, Britt?
2: Seth, you gotta find the posse and bring him back here as soon as you can.
1: All right, Ma. You'll see that he don't get away, Britt.
0: Yep, I'll see to it.
2: Well, for heaven's sake, Seth, hurry.
1: Sure, Ma, sure.
0: Gee, I'm sorry if I got the end of something, Ma, but I just can't believe...
2: You can't believe what, Britt?
0: Nothing, Ma, nothing. Well, Ma cleared off the table and took the dishes out in the kitchen. I offered to dry, but she said she'd rather do them herself, so I went into the parlor to wait. The fellow upstairs was moving around and getting ready for bed. At least, that's what I hoped he was doing. His room was right over my head, and when the bed springs gave out a little creak, I felt a little better about things. About 20 minutes later, Ma came out and sat down in her rocker beside the fireplace. She was crocheting one of those doodads you put in the arm of a chair, you know. We didn't do much talking. Not for the next couple of hours, we didn't. And then about 11 o'clock, the posse came riding up. Well, must be them, Ma.
2: Oh, it's about time.
0: Maybe you'd better wait in the kitchen in case there's any trouble.
2: Huh? There won't be no trouble now, thanks to Seth Foley.
0: Yeah. Well, anyway,
2: oh,
0: Ma.
2: Oh, all right, Britt, all right.
1: He's still here, Britt?
0: Yeah, he's asleep. Oh,
1: you know Britt Ponsett, don't you, Ed?
3: Yeah, sure. Now, here's the plan. The rest of the boys have got the house surrounded.
1: Whole house surrounded.
3: Gault couldn't get out no matter what happened.
0: Uh-huh.
3: All right, now. The three of us will go upstairs. Come on.
1: Yeah.
3: Now, as soon as we get to his room, I'll kick the door open. Then we all blaze away at the bed.
0: Now. Just hold on here a minute. Just hold on.
3: Yeah? Well, what's the matter?
0: Now, what you're talking about is cold-blooded murder.
3: Oh, just giving him a dose of his own medicine, that's all.
1: That's all?
0: Yeah. Now, Ed...
1: Now, don't tell me you still ain't satisfied that he's Gault.
0: Maybe he is. That doesn't matter. He's entitled to a trial just like everybody else.
3: Oh, use your head, Britt. If we try taking him alive, he's bound to get one or two of us first.
0: Uh-huh. Well, that's the way we're going to take him, anyway.
1: Now, Britt...
0: Now, wait here, both of you. I'll bring him down to you. And I want your word that he goes to jail in one piece, huh?
3: I can't promise nothing like that. The boys outside are pretty mad about it.
0: Maybe the boys would like to shoot it out with both Gault and me,
1: Britt, you don't...
0: What do you say, Scott?
3: Well, all right, Britt. He goes to jail. But so...

0: help me.
1: Seth, how about it?
2: Sure, Britt, sure.
0: But if anything happens to you, you got nobody but yourself to blame.
2: Only yourself.
1: Upstairs hall was pitch dark. I moved along quiet. Quiet as I could. I tried to remember where the doors were. It's been a couple of years since I'd stayed at Benson's. I wasn't just sure which room. I pressed my ear against the door and listened. I couldn't hear anybody breathing inside, so I headed for the next door. Right there. Now, I had my hand on the knob when I hooked my leg on the hall table, and I reached out and touched. Oh, he'd be awake now, so I had to move fast. I swung the door open and brought up my gun.
3: Who's there? What do you want?
1: I stay where you are, and I don't reach for anything.
3: What? Huh? What are you talking about?
1: The lamp right beside his bed gave off enough light so I could see him. I leaned over and turned it up. He hadn't moved. He just sat there, eyes wide open, blinking.
3: What's going on here, mister?
1: I think you better put your clothes on.
3: Oh, sure. Whatever you say. But why? What's all this about?
1: Well, there's some boys downstairs want to talk to you.
3: Me?
1: That's right.
3: What? I don't know anybody in these parts.
1: Well, they know you. At least they think they do.
3: Oh?
1: Yeah, they claim you're Stacy Gault.
3: Gault?
1: That's right.
3: Why, they're crazy, plumb crazy.
1: They are?
3: Ain't they heard? How could I be Gault?
1: What do you mean?
3: Gault's in jail, White River. He was captured, locked up the day before yesterday.
1: You sure of that?
3: I ought to be. I captured him.
1: You...
3: The proof's right there in my satchel. Reward money. White River First National paid it to me yesterday.
1: No.
3: Marshal Andrews gave me Gault's yellow gloves as a sort of memento of the occasion, along with a letter of congratulations. Yeah. You see him?
1: You captured Stacy Gault, didn't
3: well,
1: you?
3: Well, it was kind of accidental. You see, I'm a drummer. Travel around selling gadgets and things. I didn't know the cabin was Galt's hideout. Looked like any other cabin to me. Thought there might be some kids living there. So I was getting up my samples when the door opened. Guess he thought the six-shooter I was holding was a real thing. Of course, it did look mighty genuine for an imitation. You sure make realistic-looking toys these days.
1: And he didn't try to shoot it out with you?
3: No. All he said was, okay, you got the drop on me. I didn't know what he was talking about, but I was too surprised to say so.
1: Yeah.
3: Next thing he handed me his gun, and, well, it was about then Marshal Andrews come riding up. Marshal was real nice about giving me all the credit. Want to see the letter he read?
1: No. But you bring that down along with you, will you? What I want to see is Ed Scott's face when you show him that letter. That's what I want to see. So when he got finished putting his clothes on, I took Amos Foster, that was his name. I took him downstairs, and Ed and Seth, they were standing at the bottom, covering us with their guns. The letter from Marshal Andrews finally convinced them. They put their guns away and marched outside. And that was just about the unhappiest posse I ever saw, considering that they'd caught their man. Ma Benson, she came out of the kitchen in time to hear the tail end of Amos's explanation. She didn't say anything, just shook her head and then offered to make some coffee and heat up what was left of the cornbread. That sounded real good to Amos. Sounded good to me, too, except for one thing. I knew there wasn't any cornbread left to heat up. I sort of finished it off at supper.

0: 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It is based on a character created by Frank Burt, and the transcribed story is written by him. Mr. Stewart may currently be seen in the Universal International picture Thunder Bay. Others in the cast were Eleanor Audley, Barney Phillips, Forrest Lewis, and Seth Tooley was played by Parley Bear. Special music for this program was by Basil Adlam, and the entire production is under the direction of Jack Johnstone. All characters and incidents were fictitious, and any resemblance to actual characters or incidents is purely coincidental. Hal Gibney speaking. Hear exciting Stroke of Fate tonight on the NBC Radio Network.
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0: Nayland Smith and Paul Sterling, whom Dr. Fu Manchu has attempted to transform into members of the Legion of the Living Dead, have outwitted the insidious doctor with the help of Fa Lo Sui. While Sterling is ordered to work in the botanical laboratory, Smith has been sent to the outer world to work in the interests of the Si Fan. Sterling discovers that Dr. Petrie is being held prisoner in the underground laboratories, and together the two men manage to escape. Smith, having formulated a plan, orders them to return before their absence is discovered. A signal is arranged, and Petrie and Sterling once more invade the headquarters of their enemy. However, their ruse is detected, and Fu, after flogging Fa Lo Sui for a treason, tries to eliminate both Petrie and Sterling. Meanwhile, Smith is returned to the beach of St. Clair de la Roche and signals Weymouth, who has come in to shore.
1: I came as soon as I noticed your signal, Smith. Did you find Petrie?
2: Yes, Weymouth. He's alive.
1: Oh, thank God for that. But where is he?
2: I sent them back, Weymouth. He and Sterling are more important there. I've arranged the signal with Sterling, and he'll let me know whether or not his absence has been discovered.
1: Oh, Smith, what signal?
2: Sterling gave me his radio phone. You know every member of the Si Fan has given one.
1: Yes, I know, but...
2: I can't take time to explain more fully. We must work fast. Where's Dubois?
1: In the launch.
2: Is there a wireless on board, Weymouth?
1: Yes.
2: Then here, take this paper. This must be broadcast immediately.
1: What is it?
2: The formula for 654. Petrie gave it to me.
1: Oh, then the world will be safe from the purple shadow.
2: Yes. Thanks to Petrie, we'll be able to stop this Oriental fiend from opening his war upon the world.
1: What is the purpose of this war, Smith?
2: It's painfully clear, Weymouth. The deaths of which we know were merely experimental. The cases were watched with great interest by Dr. Fu Manchu. He had one of his servants, probably a dacoit, release one of those horrible flies, and the moment there was evidence that the victim had been bitten, it was the duty of the servant to place some leaves of this fly-catching plant where it would attract the insect.
1: Oh, good Lord, and experiments like that were being carried out all over the world.
2: Exactly, and Petrie alone discovered a treatment which promised to be successful. His knowledge is too valuable, so the doctor merely recruited him into the Legion of the Living Dead.
1: What was that?
2: Sterling's signal. He hasn't been discovered.
1: How about the raid, Smith? When do we start?
2: St. Clair de la Roche must be completely surrounded, Weymouth.
1: Dubois is taking care of that, Smith. There's a cordon of police under Duro, a very efficient officer.
2: What about the sea?
1: Dubois is in command there. The launch is one of the fastest I've seen. I don't think escape is possible.
2: Now, I want to examine those cliffs along the beach. There may be a secret entrance, and we mustn't leave anything to chance.
1: There isn't a boat anywhere near, Smith, surely.
2: Why, Fu Manchu's resources are unlimited. You know that as well as I do. Come on.
1: Just look at those cliffs, Smith. Must be a sheer drop of at least 400 feet from the house.
2: As I told you, the place was a monastery. And I've learned that these cliffs are honeycombed with natural caves. The monks made use of them by enlarging them for wine cellars. When Fu Manchu took it over, he converted them into ultra-modern scientific laboratories.
1: Smith, look.
2: What is it?
1: There, that shadow, creeping along the cliff.
2: Quiet, don't move. Where did he come from?
1: I don't know.
2: Be as quiet as possible, Weymouth. Stay in the shadow. The moon is bright enough to be seen.
1: A dacoit.
2: Yes. You still see him?
1: No. He seems to have disappeared right into that cliff.
2: I thought so. It's an entrance to the caverns. Come on, Weymouth. We've got to find it.
1: There's nothing here.
2: No, it's well concealed. Weymouth, I want you to go back to the launch. Wire the formula and tell Dubois that he must keep this beach under constant observation.
1: Right.
2: You lead the raid from the front of the house. Two blasts from my whistle will be the signal.
1: Well, what about you, Smith?
2: I'm going back into the laboratories.
1: But you can't. That would be madness.
2: No, no. Remember, I'm a zombie, a member of the Si Fan. I'm merely going to report to the master for duty.
1: But supposing he knows that he's been fooled?
2: We've got the formula for 654, Weymouth. Half our job is done. But one thing remains. Dr. Fu Manchu. As long as he's alive, the world is in danger.
1: Well, be careful, Smith.
2: Don't worry. He's in an opium trance. I'm going in there, and this time I intend to get him.
3: Who is there?
1: It is I, Weymouth. Don't show a light, Dubois.
3: Any news, Inspector?
1: Yes, Dubois. We'll raid tonight. Let's go into your cabin. I want to see the radio operator immediately.
3: André!
4: Oui, Capitaine.
3: To my cabin, quickly.
1: André, I want you to send this message.
3: Weymouth, it isn't...
1: Yes, Dubois, Dr. Petrie's formula.
3: Then he is alive.
1: Yes, This means the end of the Purple Shadow, Dubois. Petrie's work has not been in vain.
3: Andre, send us to headquarters and ask him to relay the message to Scotland Yard in London.
4: Oui, Captain.
3: Now, what are Monsieur Smith's orders?
1: You are to keep the beach and the cliffs under observation. I'm going to stay with Duro. Two blasts from Smith's whistle is the signal. When you hear them, play your searchlight over the beach. Somewhere in those cliffs is a secret entrance to Sinclair de la Roche. And Fu Manchu might try to escape in this direction.
3: But how, Inspector? There's no sign of a boat.
1: I know, but... What was that?
3: It came from the radio room.
1: Come on.
3: There he is, jumping over the side.
1: Stop or I shoot.
3: Did you hit him?
1: I don't know.
3: He came from the radio room.
1: You don't think. Come on, Dubois.
3: You. Andre. Andre.
1: He's dead. Where's the formula?
3: It's gone.
1: Yes. Whoever it was made a thorough job of it. Look at the wireless.
3: Lord, it is burned. But how could anyone have done this so quickly?
1: Some devilish invention. Perfected in Fu Manchu's laboratories. Everything depends on the success of the raid now, Dubois. We must not fail again.
3: But you could not possibly have known.
1: I should have been prepared. How could he have gotten aboard this boat?
3: I have no idea. It is a mystery to me.
1: Well, there's nothing to be done about it now. I'll go up and join Duro. When you hear that whistle, look out. You have a slight idea now what we're up against.
3: Oui, Inspector. I'm beginning to realize.
1: I'm worried about Smith. He might be walking into a trap.
3: But the signal.
1: Well, I'll wait 2 hours and no longer. If Smith has not signaled by then, we'll start.
5: Master, I'm ready to receive my instructions.
6: Mr. Smith, I am surprised by your arrival. You have not been summoned.
5: I am eager to see the Sea Fan triumph. I came to report for duty.
6: Mr. Smith, my own blood has turned against me, and I have been deceived. Few people have been able to do that. You have, and your life is no longer your own. Do not resort to your gun. It would be useless.
5: I'll take that chance, Doctor.
6: Stop, you fool. Listen.
5: The drums.
6: You have heard them before, Mr. Smith. You know that death follows in their wake. Look at me. Look. Now place your gun upon that table. I have much to do before I place my son upon the throne of my kingdom, a world ruled by the Sifan.
5: What have you done with Petrie and Sterling?
6: They are alive. I have decided to retain Mr. Sterling. He is valuable. I must ascertain if he has destroyed the work of many years before I determine his future. He has already left these laboratories.
5: What do you mean?
6: Strenuous efforts on your part force me to abandon my headquarters in Sinclair de la Roche. That is a pity, for they have been useful. But my work must go on.
5: And where is Petrie?
6: You will presently join Dr. Petrie, who is awaiting my decision. Perhaps I will spare him. Dr. Petrie and I are the only ones to whom this formula is known. Soon no one save myself shall know the secret of 654. And the purple shadow will rage across the world, a disease against which no known remedy exists.
5: That formula is now in the hands of Scotland Yard, Dr. Fu Manchu.
6: I regret that it is not, Mr. Smith.
5: What do you mean?
6: Grisha, you have been successful.
7: Yes, Master. I recovered the formula before Inspector Weymouth was able to send it by radio.
6: Excellent. You shall be rewarded.
7: Everything has been prepared for departure, Master. I have obeyed your instructions explicitly.
6: It is well. Florette has left?
7: Yes, Master. What are your orders in regards to Dr. Petrie?
6: You will escort Mr. Smith to the room on Corridor 7, then report to me.
7: I understand.
6: It is possible that I shall not see you again, Mr. Smith. Permit me to say that you have been an able adversary, and I regret that I have been unable to bring about an association which would have been of benefit to the world.
5: You'll never leave this place. It's completely surrounded by police.
6: The police. Have you forgotten London, Mr. Smith? You had surrounded the Green Dragon, and your police boats riddled the waters of the Thames with bullets after my body sank beneath the surface. And you think that your police can stop me now? Grisha,
7: Yes, Master.
6: Take him away.
2: Remember, Doctor, I still live and the world stands against
6: me. I shall conquer this world, Mr. Smith. Nothing shall deter me from my course. And when your Western culture is no more, a new sun will rise, and I, Fu Manchu, will justly rule a new people. A world that knows no war. A world embraced and sheltered by the shadow of Fu Manchu.

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1: Greetings from Hollywood, ladies and gentlemen. Backstage in the Lux Radio Theater, this is an exciting moment. Curtain time on the first night of our seventh consecutive season. We're on the brink of new adventure. 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And in tonight's adventure, three of your favorite stars, William Powell, Myrna Loy, and Don Ameche, begin the season with Manhattan Melodrama. From the flicker of gaslight to the blaze of neon, first nights have always thrilled me, as the scene in front of this theater thrilled me tonight. But all the splendor and spectacle of this great Hollywood premiere are yours, without having to brave a single traffic jam. This theater was designed for you, and we appreciate the approval you've stamped on that design by your loyalty to the products behind it, Lux Toilet Soap and Lux Flakes. For the seventh year, we're going to keep Lux a symbol of the highest quality in entertainment, just as it stands for the highest quality in both of our products. And we don't need a horoscope to predict an auspicious beginning for this new season. The stars look very favorable. In fact, Myrna Loy is smiling. But Manhattan Melodrama has added a few gray hairs to my head, though even gray ones are welcome. The drama in the play is so strong that it demands three forceful personalities to play it. And three of a kind, like William Powell, Myrna Loy, and Don Ameche, are hard to get. It's a story of two men who've grown up from boyhood together, opposite types but fast friends. They take different paths and wind up on opposite sides of the law, but they fall in love with the same girl. Then suddenly, one of them holds the life of the other in his hands and, well, the stage is set now. We open a new season. The curtain rises on the first act of Manhattan Melodrama, starring William Powell as Jim Wade, Myrna Loy as Eleanor, and Don Ameche as Blackie. On June 15th, 1904, the East Side Association of New York City held its third annual outing on the excursion boat General Slocum. Parents lined the rail, basking in the warm sunshine. Children scampered along the bright decks, screaming gleefully at their release from city streets. There was laughter in the air and snatches of song. On June 15th, 1904, the excursion boat General Slocum, passing through Hellgate in the East River, burned and sank with the loss of 1,000 lives. That night on the waterfront, while the grim toll of death was reckoned in the flickering light of torches, two East Side kids sat huddled together in the shadows.
2: Blackie, don't cry, Blackie.
3: I ain't crying. I just saw my mom. They found her down there. She...
2: I know. Mine, too, and Pop.
3: Don't you cry either.
2: I ain't crying.
3: Jimmy, I guess we gotta stick together now, huh?
2: Yeah, Blackie. Sure.
4: Jimmy, where are you?
2: There's Father Pat.
3: Here, Father.
5: Where's Blackie Gallagher? Is he with you?
3: Here, Father Pat.
5: Are you both all right?
2: Yes, sure. Father.
5: Oh, it's a long, sad day we've had. And a sad night ahead.
3: Father Pat, the kids told me it was you that pulled me out of the river.
5: Oh, sure. It was your friend Jimmy here went in after you first. Well, come along now.
2: Where are we going, Father?
5: Well, we'll spend the night in the rectory, and then we'll see.
3: I ain't going to no orphan asylum.
5: Blackie.
3: I ain't. You can't put me there. I'll run away.
5: Blackie, son, I know how you're feeling tonight. And my heart's heavy for you.
3: I won't go, I tell you.
6: Father Pat, there's someone needs you.
5: I'm coming. I'll be back for you boys in a minute. And wait right here.
3: Jimmy, you ain't going, are you?
2: I don't know. Maybe we got a Blackie.
3: Well, I won't. That stuff is all right for kids like you. You like to read books and study and learn things. Well, I got other ideas. I'm gonna run away. Right now.
2: Blackie.
3: If you want to stick together, here's your chance. Are you coming with me? Yes or no? Okay, Blackie. Come on, then. We'll beat it down the end of the block,
7: hey,
3: and then
7: you
3: we can...
7: Kid. Where are you going?
3: Blackie, it's a cop. Keep quiet.
7: Oh, is that you, Blackie Gallagher? Father Pat told me to keep an eye on you kids. Come along now.
3: Take your hands off. I got a right to go where I like.
7: Oh, no, you don't. Running away, huh?
3: Let me alone,
7: nah,
3: you...
7: No nonsense now. Come on, come on.
3: You dirty cop! I'll get even with you! I'll get even with all of you someday! Dirty, rotten cop!
8: Hey, Mamie, listen to this in the paper. January 16th, 1920 was the date set by Congress today for the beginning of national prohibition. The 18th Amendment, ratified by 36 states, will go into effect on midnight, January 15th.
9: Number three is the winning number. Place your bets, please, ladies and gentlemen.
10: Number three. Isn't there a 27 on this wheel?
11: I guess you're just not hitting them tonight, eh, Mr. Coates?
10: Tonight or any night. Why don't you people get an honest wheel?
11: Would you mind not raising your voice?
10: I've dropped enough money in Blackie Gallagher's crooked joints. I'm through.
11: Now, listen, you shut up or I'll
10: Take
11: ram the
10: it
11: wheel
10: easy,
11: right...
10: Spud. Hi, Mr. Coates.
12: Hello, Mr. Gallagher. I'm glad you're through with my crooked joints because I heard enough of your beef. How much you dropped tonight?
10: $7,500.
12: Bud, give Mr. Coates $7,500.
11: What, Blackie?
12: Give it to him.
11: Okay, okay.
12: Remember one thing, Coates. You wanted to gamble. You came in here. I didn't send for you. Now beat it.
11: Hey, boss. Somebody's waiting to see you in the office.
12: Okay, take over here.
11: Right.
12: Hi, honey. I'm early, aren't you?
13: I just heard something. I was going to call you, but I was scared. They're going to close you up tonight, Blackie. A raid.
12: Yeah, that's right. 12 o'clock. 10 boys from headquarters.
13: You mean you knew about it?
12: Why, sure. They'll smash up a little furniture and then they'll go away. Just routine stuff.
13: Oh, I thought I was coming in with something hot. Who tipped you? Your friend Jimmy Wade?
12: What makes you say that?
13: He's in the DA's office, isn't he?
12: Sure, but he don't play like that. He's one guy who's on the level.
11: Hey, Blackie. Here's the papers on the yacht. Oh, hi, Eleanor.
13: Hello.
12: Beat it, Spud.
11: Yeah, sure, sure. Boy, oh, boy, I'd like to get a ride on that.
12: Yeah, go on, get up.
13: What's all that about?
12: That's nothing much. I want a yacht tonight. That nod and eat with a fellow. A little present for you. What's the matter?
13: You're getting better all the time, aren't you, Blackie? Some night you'll win somebody's mother in a crap game, or maybe a baby.
12: Come on, snap out of it. The man wanted to gamble, I won, that's all.
13: Sure, that's all. That's all it means to you. Everything in life can be paid off in chips. A yacht that someone dreamed about and thought about and planned.
12: And built, and I won it on a bet. So what?
13: I think it's rotten.
12: What is?
13: Everything about this place. The way you won that boat, this ridiculous raid tonight. Blackie, get out of it. Take me out of it.
12: Darling, shut up.
13: Blackie, listen.
12: Shut up.
13: All right.
12: We've been all over this before.
13: All I want you to do is get out before it's too late, Blackie. Get away from cheap hoodlums, rackets, graft, from every rotten, vicious thing about you.
12: Oh, now, wait a minute. That is me. That's what you've got. That's what you've fell in love with.
13: You're wrong. I fell in love with a very little boy who is playing with a great big box of matches. And I don't want my little boy to get burned.
12: Forget it. This little boy is way too smart.

0: Championship of the World, Jack Dempsey versus Louis Purple. In this corner, a fighter.
1: Keep moving, keep moving. Who's next?
2: Yeah. Got a couple of tickets for Blackie Gallagher?
1: Mr. Gallagher? Yes, sir.
2: Main event on yet?
1: Just coming up.
3: Wade, please. Jim Wade. I had a ticket reserved.
2: Jim. Hey, Jim.
4: Blackie. How are you?
2: Say, this is great. Hey, tell me, what are you doing up here with all these low-class people?
3: Oh, huh? Say, I haven't seen a fight since the day you and I cleaned up on the O'Malley brothers.
2: Say, how everything comes with you? I hear you're the guy that really runs things around that district attorney's office.
3: Give me time.
2: Yeah, and there's an election next year. They going to run you for DA?
3: Some of the boys have been talking about it.
2: Yeah?
3: Say, look, Blackie, I've been meaning to call you. Do you know anything about a West Side mug named Pants O'Riordan?
2: Yeah, he's bad news, why?
3: Well, I got an indictment against him, and I can get a conviction, but the big boys are putting the pressure on me to go light on him, let him take a plea of third degree.
2: Don't you do it. You don't have to play ball with them grafters.
3: Yes, I know that, too. But you see...
2: Forget it. If I was you, I'd fight. Show him there's one guy left the money don't talk to.
3: Well, would you listen to Blackie Gallagher? Say, I seem to remember an old saying about practicing and preaching. Now, what was that again?
2: Listen, Jim, you're the real stuff, see? Me, I'm the Flash, the boy with the ready money. But you're going places.
3: Uh-huh. Where?
2: Anywhere you want. Maybe to that great big house in Washington. It's all done up in white paint. And I'm betting on you, too.
3: Oh. Maybe I ought to go right home, pack my books, and wire Mr. Cooley's to move over.
2: Yeah, you're a cinch. You're on the level. That's what pays off in the end. So don't let them political sharpshooters shove you behind the eight ball. Try it, and I'll personally bust you right in the nose.
3: You never saw the day you were big enough. Which reminds me, how about watching Mr. Dempsey personally bust Mr. Firpo?
2: Okay, let's go.
5: Hey, one side, will you? You're blocking the aisle.
3: Hey, everybody's coming out. What happened?
5: The fight's over.
3: Over? Well, but who won?
2: Dempsey won.
3: How do you know?
2: I bet on him, didn't I?
6: And with only six election districts still uncounted, it looks... Just a minute. Here's another bulletin. At midnight tonight, Albert Parker, candidate for district attorney, conceded defeat to James Wade. That makes...
7: Well, son.
3: Well, Father Pat.
7: It looks like your night, Jimmy boy. Now, if you'd like to yell or throw your head up in the air or something, I wouldn't breathe it to a soul.
3: Oh, I'm too weak in the knees.
7: Oh, Jim.
5: Here he is, boys, the new DA.
3: I am all in.
5: Congratulations, old boy.
3: Oh, thanks. Thanks, fellas. I want to tell you I'm grateful to all of you for your help.
5: Well, it's all right, Jim.
3: Hey, boys, I want you to meet an old friend of mine, Father Pat. He saved souls up in Sing Sing. He saved mine a good many years ago. He pulled my body and my soul out of the East River. Well, now, if you'll excuse me, I'm going home and catch up on some sleep. Good night, boys.
5: Good night, Jim. Sleep well. I'll see you in the morning, old boy.
3: Can I give you a lift, Father? I got my car right here.
7: Jim, can't you stay a little while longer and see Blackie? He was going to meet us here at 12.
3: Oh. No, I know Blackie. He's half an hour late now, and he's liable not to show up for weeks. We'll make it some other time, huh, Father?
7: Oh, all right. Good night, Jimmy, and good luck.
3: Good luck, Father. Good night.
8: Hello.
3: Who are you? Are you in the wrong car?
8: Now, don't be unpleasant. I couldn't wait out there on the sidewalk. Look at that mob.
3: Yeah. Come on, what's the name of the game? I'd like to play, too.
8: Simple little frame-up. I force my way into your car, muss up my clothes and scream. You have your career to protect, so you pay.
3: Well, that's a very nice game. This is your corner, lady. You get out, please.
8: But wait.
3: Outside.
8: Wait, I'm Eleanor.
3: Yeah, my favorite name, outside.
8: You don't understand. Blackie sent me.
3: Blackie? Hey, come back here. What about Blackie? Where is he?
8: Phew. Nothing like a district attorney to keep a girl in shape. We must have a good wrestle someday.
3: What about Blackie?
8: Well, I'm Eleanor, and Blackie sent me to meet you, Jim, and to tell you he's sorry, but would you take me, Eleanor, to the Cotton Club and wait there, and he, Blackie, would try to meet us, Eleanor and Jim, later.
3: Did he say what night he'd meet us?
8: You too. You've waited for Blackie before.
3: I've waited for that gypsy since he was 6 years old. Where is he?
8: He went to collect an election bet from Manny Arnold. Blackie had 10 grand on your nose, Mr. Wade.
3: No.
8: Say, let me get a good look at you, will you? Uh-huh.
3: What is this?
8: I finally met Blackie's little white god.
3: Oh. Well, as soon as we get out of the car, I'll flap my wings for you.
8: You know, I've had a question on my mind ever since Blackie first mentioned you.
3: Shoot.
8: Why?
3: Why what?
8: Why be a freak? Why don't you give in the way the others do? Why haven't you, as Blackie says, dipped into the gravy?
3: Well, now, that's a long, long story.
8: Start now. We're going to have a long, long wait for Blackie.
3: Well, let's see. I was born at home because I wanted to be near Mother. And I'm not sure. Maybe ideals have ceased to exist. Maybe they're outmoded, like horse cars and oil lamps. But they're mine, and I'm stuck with them.
8: You'll do all right.
3: I hope. Well, so ends the reading of this week's success story.
8: Don't kid about it. It's real. Talk some more.
3: Afraid I'm all talked out. I ought to go home and let you get some sleep.
8: Oh, not yet. How about a nice, thick oyster stew?
3: At 5 o'clock in the morning, are you out of your mind?
8: Personally, I'm on your side. But Blackie and anywhere from 1 to 20 hoodlums will be here any hour screaming for
3: you. Not me. I waited all I'm going to wait for Mr. Gallagher tonight. And a very pleasant wait it was, too.
8: I had a swell time. Thanks. Good night.
3: Good night.
8: What? No kiss?
3: What?
8: That proves one important thing to me. I've been asleep all night, and you're just something I dreamed.
3: You have these nightmares often?
8: At any rate, when Blackie talks of you now, I'll know what he means. Good night.
3: Good night.
9: Oh, hi, honey.
8: Well, good morning, Mr. Gallagher.
9: Dropped by to say goodnight to you. Must have gone to sleep inside. Jim here?
8: He just left.
9: Oh. That's his coat, isn't it?
8: Where? Well, I guess he forgot it.
9: Oh. Nice little job, huh? Maybe I'll wear it for a while till I meet him again.
8: Like you met us tonight at the Cotton Club.
9: Oh, I'm, sorry about that, honey. I, couldn't get away. I was gonna meet you, but,
8: Business, Blackie?
9: Yeah. What do you think of that Manny Arnold guy? He welched that bet. $10,000, I'm supposed to trust him. I trusted him. Gave him till New Year's Eve to pay up, or else.
8: Manny Arnold's no person to fool around with.
9: I'm not fooling.
8: Did you threaten him?
9: No. I just told him. New Year's Eve, or else. That's why I couldn't make it, honey. Can I forgive him?
8: Of course. I had a marvelous time.
9: Oh, sure. I knew you would. Do you good to get out with a guy like Jim down in?
8: Do me good. He spoiled me. He opened doors for me, helped me in and out of the car. Imagine. He was like that all night. Stayed right with me. No table hopping. And he didn't make dice out of the sugar cubes. Why, he wouldn't even kiss me goodnight.
9: Yeah?
8: He...
9: Sounds kind of dull.
8: Blackie, have you ever figured any further ahead than 15 minutes? Have you ever imagined where we might wind up?
9: Look, honey, it's 5 o'clock in the morning. I gotta beat it.
8: It's now or never, Blackie. It has to be now, before I let you drive tonight out of my mind.
9: Tonight? Jim must have had a terrific effect on you.
8: I saw so much I haven't got and want. Security. Consideration. A shelter, Blackie. Some place to get in out of the rain.
9: What are you talking about? There's nothing you want that I can't give you.
8: Blackie...
9: Shut up and listen. You got a big load at Jim tonight. Outside of these crazy notions, it was probably good for you. But get this. Jim's as much out of your class as he is out of mine. I used to get ideas listening to Jim, too. Ideas about being something. But I forgot them because they're not my stuff. You better forget yours, too. Night.
8: Goodbye, Blackie.
9: What is this? Now, listen, don't get silly about a lot
8: of... I'm not. I was once, but I'm all right now. Up to a minute ago, Blackie, I loved you very dearly, and all that mattered to me was you. But right this minute, I can't even remember having been in love with you.
9: Darling, shut up, will you?
8: And that won't work ever again, either. You see, Blackie... At last, I've some ideas of my own. Maybe they're old and discarded, like horse cars or oil lamps. But they're mine, and I'm stuck with them. It's the very latest thing to be oh so cynical and callous about the decent things of life. Well, maybe I don't like the latest style. Maybe I want to wear last year's hat. Maybe... Oh, goodbye, Blackie.

0: musical note, it will be exactly 12 o'clock. Happy New Year!
1: Hello.
2: Hello, Mr. Wade. Happy New Year.
1: Same to you. Anyone slacking?
2: No.
1: Anybody important?
2: No, you?
1: Not the one I can't break away from.
2: That's the way I feel, Mr. Wade.
1: Come on, let's go.
3: Folks, two hamburgers, one with onions, one without, and two beers. Right?
1: Right.
4: You know this is a wonderful place to spend New Year's Eve.
1: Oh, I knew you'd like it. I reserved this table at the window months ago. Very popular, this table, because of its traditions. The Grand Duchess always sat here.
4: Right here? What do you know? Say, this is the most attractive hamburger I've ever seen.
1: Everything seems to please you tonight.
4: Yes. It's the happiest New Year's Eve I've ever had.
1: Eleanor, what you told me before about you and Blackie, you sure there's nothing there anymore?
4: It's all gone, Jim. It's dead, buried, and forgotten. Blackie's nothing but a swell guy I once knew.
1: Well, then,
4: Well, then, what?
1: Happy New Year, Eleanor.
4: Happy New Year, Jim.
5: Paper? You want a morning paper, Ed?
6: Yeah, leave it on the counter. Anything new?
5: Yeah, they got that Manny Arnold guy.
6: Manny Arnold, the gambler?
5: That's the one. Bumped him off in the hotel room. Well, see you tomorrow.
6: Yeah.
4: Manny Arnold.
1: What's the matter? You know him?
4: No. No, I... Jim, take me home, please.
7: Okay, boss, you getting out here?
8: Yeah. Put the car away, Spud.
7: Okay.
8: Wait a minute. Where's your overcoat?
7: Huh?
8: Your overcoat. Won't you wear a coat tonight?
7: Well, yeah, sure. Gee, Blackie, I must have left it up there in the room.
8: Manny Arnold's room?
7: Yeah. Gee, boss.
8: Why, you're dumb. Can you identify it as yours?
7: I only wish they could. Boss, it's Jim Wade's coat, the one he left at Eleanor's.
8: Jim's coat?
7: Yeah.
8: I told you to return that coat months ago.
7: Yeah, boss, but I...
8: Why didn't you just leave my name and address? I'm in a sweet spot now.
7: Sorry, boss, I was only wearing it until mine was ready.
8: Until what was ready?
7: My coat, I had it copied exactly by a tailor. It'll be ready tomorrow morning.
8: Wait a minute. You had Jim Wade's coat copied exactly by a tailor?
7: Yeah, why?
8: Go get it first thing tomorrow. Keep it in the car. Halsey, I think everything is going to be all right.
9: And here's the coat they found, Chief. Just like the cop said.
1: Let me see that coat.
9: Here. Not a mark on it. Doesn't give us a thing.
1: How about the hotel people? They know who went up to the room?
9: I've had the clerk go through half the pictures in the gallery. He can't pick anybody. Or he doesn't want to. Same with the bellboy.
10: Yes, Mr. Wade?
1: Is Blackie Gallagher outside?
10: Yes, sir.
1: Can you send him in, please?
9: You think he knows something?
1: I'm going to find out.
9: Old friend of yours, isn't he?
1: Yes, why?
9: I just ask.
1: I'd like to see him alone in the snow.
9: Sure. Why not?
11: Mr. Gallagher, Mr. Wade.
1: Come in, Blackie.
12: Hi, Jim.
1: Hiya, fella. Well, been a long time, as usual.
12: Yeah. Now you're one of the headmen of this town. Pretty soon you'll be head man of the state, and then...
1: Let's skip that, Blackie. I didn't get you down here to listen to how good I am.
12: Oh? What's in your mind?
1: Well, for one thing, I want to tell you about Eleanor.
12: Yeah? What about her?
1: We're thinking of getting married.
12: Married?
1: Yeah, you know, man and wife's an old custom. Any reason why we shouldn't?
12: No, I... Can't think of a thing. It just surprised me, that's all. Anyway, she couldn't do better. She's a great girl. I hope you both click.
1: Thanks, Blackie. I knew you'd say that.
12: Yeah, sure. What else would I say? Well, I gotta meet her now. Give Eleanor my address.
1: Will you wait just a minute, Blackie? Thanks for returning my overcoat.
12: Huh?
1: What a little roundabout, wasn't it? Police found it in room 12B at the Uptown Hotel. That's where Manny Arnold was killed.
12: Your coat? The police found your coat?
1: You never could kid me, Blackie. That's the coat I left at Eleanor's last election night. And that's the coat the murderer left behind him after killing Manny Arnold.
12: I wouldn't kid you, mister. Maybe the murderer left that coat, but that is not your coat.
1: Blackie.
12: Mind if I use your phone? Hello, it's Blackie Gallagher, Mr. Wade's office. Will you send a boy down to my car? It's out front. Down to pick up a coat in the back seat and bring it up here, will you?
1: What's the gag?
12: Well, there's no gag. Your coat will be here in 2 minutes. I've been wearing it, that's all.
1: Oh. Blackie, let's look at the facts. Manny Arnold owed you a lot of money. You quarreled with him election night when he wouldn't pay up. You threatened him.
8: Oh, sure I did. It was the only way anybody ever got any dough out of that chiseler. And I got mine, so why should I want to kill him?
1: I don't know. Unless you didn't get yours. Blackie, I'm not interested in anything but the fact that Manny Arnold was murdered, and I've got to find the murderer.
8: Yeah, I know that.
1: You see, we're in a tough spot now, Blackie. My job means fighting you and your kind. And I'm going to win.
8: I never saw the day when I was big enough to lick you.
1: You have less chance than ever now. I've got too many guys in my gang.
8: Yeah?
13: Is this the coat you wanted? The boy just brought it up.
8: Thanks, sister. Well, there you are. There's the coat you've been yelling about. I was thinking of keeping it. Then you squawk. Oh, can't you even say thanks?
1: You sure this is mine?
8: What's the matter? Don't you know your own coat? Try it on. See if it fits.
1: Okay. Sorry I bothered you.
8: Forget it. Well, see you around.
1: See you around. And, Blackie, no more meetings up here. Just keep everything social.
8: Yeah.
1: You see,
8: I get it.
1: From now on, a lot of guys in this town are going to get away with less and less. And it's going to be my fault. Oh, we had one or two crooked inspectors that you've got to. They're gone now. No more paid cops. No more quashed indictments. Hand-picked juries. All gone. I'm going to clean out every rotten spot I can find in this city. And Blackie, I don't want to run across you.

0: In just a moment, Mr. DeMille and our stars William Powell, Myrna Loy, and Don Ameche will bring you Act Two of Manhattan Melodrama. Now, we want to announce a very special offer we're making to the ladies in our audience. We're going to say it with music, if Mr. Silvers and his orchestra will help us. You know, there are thousands of lovely women in our audience tonight who are depending for expert beauty aid on the mild white soap screen stars use. Yes, Lux toilet soap. The soap that has active lather. Yes, active lather that cares for lovely complexions so gently and so thoroughly. Now, the makers of this fine complexion soap are offering its friends a beautiful jewelry piece that's sure to delight any feminine heart. 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Well, our jewelry piece is designed after this brooch, a lovely simulated cameo. I have it here in my hand, and I wish you could all see the beauty of its design. I'll do my best to describe it for you. There's an exquisite white head in classic profile against a gleaming ebony background. The setting is gold-finished and has a delicate Grecian border design. The brooch has a safety clasp fastener, and in fact, every detail of this handsome Scarlett O'Hara brooch gives it the appearance of a fine jeweler's piece. It's expensive-looking, it's smart. 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
1: Act Two of Manhattan Melodrama, starring William Powell as Jim Wade, Myrna Loy as Eleanor, and Don Ameche as Blackie. Far and wide goes the search for the man who murdered the gambler, Manny Arnold. But months later, the crime is still listed on police records as unsolved. The newspapers have dropped the story, and other headlines have taken its place. Among them, District Attorney Weds Today.
2: Hello? No, I'm sorry. Mr. Wade hasn't come back to the office yet. Oh, I wish he would come. He's got to get dressed yet.
3: He's delivering his summing up to the jury. He wouldn't cut a word out of it if his mother were dying.
2: I suppose you mean that to be nasty, Mr. Snow. Well, I admire him for it. It's pretty rare to find anybody in this office who really works
3: on his job. Oh, he works all right. He had to work in the Manny Arnold case to keep from making a very embarrassing arrest.
2: That's not true. I'm tired of listening to your insinuations about Mr. Wade.
4: Oh, good morning, Miss Adams. Did you unpack my bag? Did you get the tickets for the boat?
2: Yes, sir.
4: Good. Blackie Gallagher here yet, Snow?
3: Gallagher?
4: Yes, he's going to the church with me. See if you can get him on the phone, will you?
3: Okay.
2: Mr. Wade, you're not really going to have Blackie Gallagher there, are you?
4: He's going to be my best man.

0: What people think has never mattered to me. I do what I think is right. And I'm convinced that Blackie had nothing to do with it. Well, Snow?
1: I tried Gallagher. He's not in. Some fellow there said he was out of town.
0: Out of town?
1: Be back next week. Anything else?
0: No. Well, that's all.
2: Porter, grab that bag, will you?
3: Hurry, Jim.
2: Right with you.
0: Oh, you won't miss the boat. Don't worry.
3: It was sweet of you to come down and marry us, Father Pat. Oh,
0: why shouldn't I? I fished your Mr. Wade out of the East River once. I've got some rights.
3: And are you sure you haven't just tossed him back in again? Father Pat.
0: Yes?
3: About Blackie. You know I used to love Blackie.
0: Yes.
3: There's only Jim in my life now, and from now on. You believe that, don't you?
0: Completely. What did you want to tell me about Blackie?
3: He loves you, Father. I've heard him say it. And of all of us, he needs you most. Help him before it's too late. Remember, you fished Blackie out of the river, too.
2: All set. Well, goodbye, Father.
0: Goodbye, Jimmy. I'm sorry Blackie wasn't here.
4: Telegram for James Wade. Telegram.
2: Here you are, boy.
4: Oh, yes, sir.
3: Darling, don't tell me it's a case.
2: From Blackie. Sorry to run out on you. I'd have been proud to be your best man, but I'm afraid nobody would understand but us. See you in the governor's mansion. Blackie's crazy, Blackie.

0: privilege and honor to rise in this convention to such a purpose, I hereby second the nomination of the next governor of our state, Jimmy Wayne.
1: Darling, it's marvelous. Imagine, me, the governor's wife.
2: Oh, now, wait a minute. I've only been nominated.
1: I can't be bothered with details. Oh, darling.
3: Mind if I come in?
2: Oh, hello, Snow. How did you get up here?
3: They haven't heard downstairs yet that you turned sour on your own assistant. But let me congratulate you, Governor.
2: That can wait until November.
3: But you're a cinch. You haven't gotten me to weaken the ticket. I thought you were going to make them run me for district attorney. Put up a fight for me.
2: Darling, do you mind waiting outside?
1: Jim.
2: Please.
1: All right.
2: Snow, I'm sorry to say I did put up a fight for you. And I learned a couple of things that I never knew before. All the years we've worked together, I've disregarded the gossip about you. But last night, from our own people, I got the proof. You are nothing but a cheap, chiseling grafter. The party won't stand for you, and neither will I.
3: Have you finished your address to the jury? Because if you have, I'd like to make a few points. It's a shame you're quitting the DA's office with the Manny Arnold case unsolved.
2: I'm not happy about it. We just couldn't find the murderer.
3: You didn't even try to find him. You could have, by asking in any speakeasy in New York City. Everybody knows who killed Manny Arnold. Your friend, Blackie Gallagher.
2: We had no case against Blackie. We made every possible effort to trace that coat.
3: You made a lot of weak, futile gestures, if that's what you mean. Why didn't you get an indictment against Gallagher? A lot of people want to know that.
2: I'm not going to discuss it with you. For reasons of my own, I was satisfied that Blackie had nothing to do with it. Now get out.
3: Sure, I'll get out. But I'm going out to open this case so wide that the voters will run you out of the state. You better get a new story. I don't think they like the one you've got. Maybe they'd rather believe the story that I tell. That you wouldn't hold Blackie Gallagher because you wouldn't prosecute your wife's ex-boyfriend.
2: Tell them that story.
1: Blackie, I'm glad you could come. Sit down.
4: I got your message. That was all I needed. What's in your mind?
1: It's about Jim and you and me. Someone's trying to hurt Jim by opening the Manny Arnold case again.
4: Manny Arnold? What for? Who?
1: Tell me, Blackie. Was there anything wrong in the Arnold case?
4: Not a thing. He had let me go. He didn't have anything on me. But a lot of mudslinging never helped anybody.
1: There's plenty of that. They're saying Jim had to let you go because of you and me. It seems that with me as his wife, he has no right to be governor.
4: Oh, yeah? Well, that's great. Who are these guys?
1: It's just this one man, Snow. He has a grudge against Jim. He's waiting until just before election to spring everything.
4: Mm-hmm. Nice guy, this Snow. What's he look like? The name sounds kind of familiar.
1: He was Jim's assistant when you were up for the Manny Arnold murder.
4: Oh, yeah. I remember him now, sure. Maybe I'll look him up and talk to him a little.
1: Blackie, you'll be careful.
4: Why, you know.

0: Always careful. Forget about it. How are you? Happy?
1: Very. And you?
0: Never better. Feeling great.
1: I'm glad.
0: Well, give my regards to the big shot, will you? I wouldn't say anything to him about what you just told me. This has got to be just between us. See?
1: All right, Blackie.
0: That's good, girl.
2: Well, what have you done so far? Hello. Hello, I'm still on here. Harrigan? Did you check with headquarters again? We'll do it now. Let me know what happens.
1: Good morning, Jim. Coffee?
2: Oh, hello, darling. Yes, thanks.
1: You look tired, darling. Didn't you sleep well?
2: I haven't slept yet. I've been at the office until now. Plenty to do. Snow was murdered last night on 48th Street.
1: Snow? Murdered?
2: What's the matter?
1: But it can't be. It mustn't be.
2: Well, darling, after all the man was asking for it, he had hundreds of enemies. There's no need for you to be upset.
1: Oh, I'm not. It's just relief, I guess.
2: That's for me. Hello? Yes? Wade speaking. What? When? All right, I'll be right down. They've made an arrest in the snow murder.
1: Who?
2: Blackie.

0: After a brief intermission, Mr. DeMille and our stars William Powell, Myrna Loy, and Don Ameche will bring you Act 3 of Manhattan Melodrama. And while we're waiting, let's listen in during an exciting moment in the house of Betty and Gladys Martin.
1: Why, Gladys, stop pushing me out of the way. Why are you in such a hurry to get the mail? You had Joe's weekly letter yesterday?
2: Yes, but I'm expecting something very special in the mail today.
1: And yes, here it is.
2: What on earth?
1: I'll bet it's jewelry.
2: It is.
1: It is. Will you see?
2: There.
1: Why, Gladys, it's beautiful. It's positively the most beautiful brooch I've ever seen.
2: Of course it is. It's a Scarlett O'Hara brooch, designed after one worn by Vivian Leigh herself in Gone with the Wind.
1: Oh, Gladys, you're so lucky. Golly, Joe must think a lot of you to send you such a lovely present.
2: I'll tell you a secret, Betty. It's not from Joe. This Scarlett O'Hara brooch is a present from me to me.
1: Well, you're still lucky to have it. I wish I could afford to buy me presents like that.
2: But you can, darling. You can have a Scarlett O'Hara brooch, too, if you want it. And it'll only cost you 15 cents and wrappers from 3 cakes of Lux toilet soap.
1: Do I want it? Oh, Gladys, honey, tell me quick how to get one.
0: Of course Betty wants one of these exquisite Scarlett O'Hara brooches for herself. 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

0: curtain rises on the third act of Manhattan Melodrama. A man has been murdered, and once again the voice of the people cries out for vengeance. The age-old demand, an eye for an eye, a life for a life. In his cell, Blackie Gallagher awaits judgment. Late one night, a visitor comes to him, a dark shadow in the dimness of the corridor.
1: You know you're crazy coming here like this, don't you? Suppose somebody spotted you. D.A.'s wife and secret visit to Slayer, that'd look fine, wouldn't it?
2: No one will talk. I pulled some strings. Blackie, I've got to know. Did you do it? Did you kill him?
1: What's the matter? Don't you read the papers? Gallagher enters a plea of not guilty.
2: You said you'd find a way to stop Snow. Blackie, tell me.
1: Look, you've known me a long time. Ever known me to bump a guy off?
2: No, but...
1: Well, then?
2: This is different.
1: Don't be silly. You don't have to kill rats like Snow. Somebody beat you to it. Tell me something.
2: What?
1: You love Jim?
2: More than anything in the whole world.
1: And if you love Jim so much and want to see him governor, keep quiet. Right now, they got no motive, no reason why Snow was knocked off. Just let it stand that way,
2: What about you?
1: Just forget about me. They haven't got a thing. If you keep your mouth shut.
2: You know, Blackie, for a while I was almost ashamed that I ever loved you. I'm not now. I'm proud.
1: That's fine. I think you're kind of okay, too.

0: continue with the summing up, Mr. Wade.
1: Gentlemen, there's very little more that I can say to you. There can be no doubt in the minds of 12 reasoning men that Blackie Gallagher killed Snow. The defense has pointed out Snow's shady character, has indicated his large number of personal enemies. I concur in their opinion. But Richard Snow was a man killed by another man. The law makes no distinctions. Murder cannot go unpunished. In finding Blackie Gallagher guilty of murder, we're faced with more than the avenging of one death. Either we can surrender to an epidemic of crime and violence which will destroy our homes and community, or we can serve warning to the host of other criminals and gangsters that they are through. Gentlemen, many years ago, in 1904, when the General Slocum burned, I made an effort to save Blackie Gallagher's life. Today, I demand from you his death.
2: Sorry, Blackie. Forget it. It was nice stuff, mister.
3: Throughout the state today, 3.5 million voters are crowding the polls to cast their ballots for governor. From the headquarters of James Wade comes a note of confidence expressed in the statement. The last minute...
4: Mr. Wade, the attorney's office wants you on the phone right away.
1: Thanks. Hello?
5: Hello, Governor. You're practically in.
1: What's that?
5: You're practically up in Albany right now. The jury just came in the Blackie Gallagher case. Guilty. First degree. Say if that don't make you governor.
1: All right. Thanks.
6: What's the matter, Chief? Bad news?
1: Yes. Gallagher's been convicted. First degree.
6: Why, Jim, that means you're over. You can't lose. Why, they'll give you a million plurality when they know you convicted your own pal. Why, they... Why? I'm sorry, Jim.
0: The judgment of the court is that you, Edward J. Gallagher, for the murder in the first degree of one Richard Snow, whereof you are convicted, be sentenced to the punishment of death on the 15th day of February next.
7: This appeal on behalf of my client, Blackie Gallagher, is made to you not only as governor of the state, but to you as Gallagher's lifelong friend. Since the Court of Appeals has upheld the verdict of the jury, his life rests in your hands alone. We ask your excellency to be merciful.
1: Nobody can be more conscious than I am of my present position here. It's troubled me more deeply than it could anyone else. The defendant has been tried according to the laws of this state. He's been found guilty and sentenced to death. You've presented no new evidence, no cause to change the verdict of the court, except my friendship for the condemned. The application for commutation of the death sentence of Edward J. Gallagher is herewith denied.
8: Jim.
1: I had to deny his commutation. There was no new evidence, nothing.
8: You denied it?
1: There was nothing else I could do. He's guilty. Jury says so. The Court of Appeals says so. I can't ignore...
8: Jim, please. Stop talking like the governor. Talk to me as my husband, as the man I love, about another man we both love. Jim, are you going to kill Blackie? He'll die tonight if you don't stop it. In another hour, he'll be dead.
1: He's guilty of murder.
8: He's still Blackie.
1: Hello. Of all people, you've got to understand. Blackie and you and I don't enter into this. I can't commute his sentence for sentimental reasons.
8: I know. You need evidence. Suppose I told you why he killed Snow. Suppose I told you that he did it for you. Would that mean anything to you?
1: I don't know what you're talking about.
8: I told him Snow had threatened you. I asked him to help us. What a sentimental fool Blackie was. He knew there was a law about murder, but he forgot it thinking of you.
1: Eleanor, do you realize what this means?
8: It means that if it weren't for Blackie Gallagher, you wouldn't be governor today.
1: It means that the state finally has a motive for the killing of Snow. There isn't a chance now.
8: Jim, look at me. I'm trying hard to believe you when you talk that way. I'm trying to convince myself that anyone could be so hard and cold.
1: I tried to stop Blackie. I warned him at the time of the Manny Arnold case. You've got to realize that my sworn duty...
8: You've got a sworn duty to me, too. We've got to live together happily. We can't ever again if you go through with this. We couldn't be happy. The memory of Blackie wouldn't let us.
1: Eleanor, we've got to forget about us. As Blackie's friend, I'd gladly go to the chair in his place. As governor, I can't stop it.
8: All right. But don't expect me to believe you, because you don't believe yourself. Could you put yourself in Blackie's place? Could you apply your fine and honorable rules to yourself? Punish yourself as calmly and completely as you do, Blackie? I don't think you could, Jim. I know you couldn't.
1: I've got to do what I think is right.
8: When I married you, Jim, I thought you were everything I had ever wanted in a man. You still are, except for one thing. You're not human. You haven't the things inside of you that other people have. If they cut you open, they'd find laws and duties and speeches. I married a man, Jim, not a legal machine.
1: I'm sorry I disappointed you.
8: So am I. Goodbye.
1: Hello. Get me a car right away. And a motorcycle escort. I've got to make time.

0: the idea, mister. I thought I had it on midnight.
1: Take it easy. You've got a visitor.
2: Hello, Blackie.
0: Hello, Jim. So I'm going to have the governor to see me off, huh? Am I going to get the keys to the city?
2: Blackie, I had to see you. You know why.
0: Your pockets aren't bulging with reprieves, I know that much.
2: I came because I wanted you to understand why I couldn't do anything for you.
0: That's okay.
2: Blackie, I've had letters, hundreds of letters, from people who have suffered at the hands of racketeers. They've...
0: Save it. I heard you at the trial.
2: Blackie, somehow I can't realize you and this place.
0: Yeah. Might be worse. Fresh towels, running water, even a mattress. They say Two-Gun Crowley went to sleep on that mattress. Had to wake him up to go to the chair. Must be that black coffee I drank. Anyway, I'm not sleepy.
2: When you grin like that, it reminds me of a kid on the east side.
0: Cut it out, will you?
2: I should have stopped you. Years ago, I could have done it. But I was too busy getting to be a big shot. Too busy getting to be governor. So I could send you to the chair.
0: Take it easy. You did everything anybody could do for me. I'm just a no-good guy, that's all.
3: It's almost time, Blackie.
0: Yeah. On in, Father.
3: Jim. Oh, I'm glad you came.
0: Yeah. We're almost back the day when you pulled us out of the river. Now, you see, you just wasted your time. Here, you gotta go and give me back again.
3: We all have to be given back again sooner or later, Blackie.
0: Sure, that's right. So what am I beefing about, huh? Sit down, Father. You know, it's kind of like old times. Remember how we were always going to have a reunion, just us three? Well, here it is. Funny kind of reunion, but... Anyway, this is one time it wasn't late, huh?
4: We're ready now.
0: Yeah. Me too.
2: No, I can't do it to you, Blackie. I'll commute you.
0: Cut it out. You've made your decision, I'll stick to it. You're right. You get that? You're right. I deserve to die. I killed Snow. It was me that got Manny Arnold, too.
2: No. I'm not going to let you die. I can't.
0: You think you'll be doing me a favor, shutting me up in this filthy trap for the rest of my life? You're going to make a great sacrifice, ruin your career. For what? So as I can rot in this hole? No, thanks. I don't want it. Jim, if I can't live the way I want, at least let me die when I want. Come on, let's get going.
3: Dominique exotic motion.

0: please. Quiet, please. His Excellency, the Governor.
1: Gentlemen of the Assembly and the Senate. The joint session of your two bodies, called by the Governor of the State, is a very unusual procedure. It is justified only by unusual circumstances. A few nights ago, as you all know, Edward J. Gallagher, the convicted murderer, was put to death in the electric chair at Sing Sing. It was my duty as governor of this state to refuse up to the last moment to grant him a pardon, commutation, or even a reprieve. Today, I have another duty. Before Blackie Gallagher died, I learned that he committed the murder in the unfortunate belief that he was helping me by silencing scandalous campaign gossip. That belief was given him unwittingly by my own wife. It was not her fault. The fault lies in my own ambition, which had impressed upon her so strongly the importance of my election. Then, acting in deliberate violation of the trust placed in me by the people of this state, I offered Gallagher commutation shortly before his death. He refused. In view of these shadows cast upon the highest office of the state, I can do no less than tender herewith my resignation as governor. Why are you here?
2: I was waiting for you. I've come to apologize, Jim. I told you once I didn't believe you were honest with yourself. I didn't think you could apply your own rules of conduct. You just proved to me how wrong I was.
1: And so?
2: And so, I wanted you to know.
3: Governor, you've got to come back. They've refused your resignation. They'll tear the Capitol down if you don't come back. Listen to them for yourself.
1: Ask them to wait. I'll be right there.
3: Okay.
1: Eleanor, will you...
2: I'll be waiting, too, right here. Go on, darling. They want you.

0: The play is ended, and we congratulate William Powell, Myrna Loy, and Don Ameche on three superb performances.
1: Thank you, Cecil. It's really an honor to have a part in opening the Lux Radio Theater for its seventh season. Many happy returns today.
2: And good luck for the season, Mr. DeMille, although you probably don't need it.
1: Yeah, it can't do any harm.
3: And incidentally, C.B., I'd like to be around to see you blow out the cake with the seven candles.
0: Step into my dressing room, Don, later. After my last birthday cake, seven candles is child's play.
3: How many candles do you have on that last birthday cake, C.B.?
2: How's your golf, Don? What picture are you working in now?
0: Thank you, Myrna. Yes, Don, what did you say you were working in?
3: Well, I didn't say, but I guess it'll change the subject, all right. It's down Argentine Way over 20th Century Fox Way.
0: Of course, we'll all be disappointed if we discover that Bill and Myrna are not working together right now in something at MGM.
1: Well, not right now, Cecil, although we've just finished I Love You Again. What are you going to do here next week?
2: One thing before that, Bill. It's about the product that makes this theater possible, Lux Soap. I just wanted to say that I think Lux is really a grand soap and that I've used it myself for a long time. I don't think it can be beaten as a complexion care. And now, what about next week's play?
0: Next Monday night, Myrna, we're going to present Love is News. And when I tell you the cast, you'll know why it's news. Our stars will be Bob Hope, Madeline Carroll, and Ralph Bellamy. Bob Hope is a newspaper reporter, and Madeline is a young lady with both beauty and money who hates reporters. It's a situation made to order for Bob and Madeline. And the whole play is made to order for your entertainment next Monday night.
3: Well, with Lover's News, you ought to make the headline, C.B. Good night.
1: Good night.
2: Good night.
0: Good night. And thanks to you, a perfect opening night. Our sponsors, the makers of Lux Toilet Soap, join me in inviting you to be with us again next Monday night when the Lux Radio Theater presents Bob Hope, Madeline Carroll, and Ralph Bellamy in Love is News. This is Cecil B. DeMille saying good night to you from Hollywood.
4: This year, the week of September 22nd, the American Legion will hold its annual convention in Boston. The American Legion has chosen the city where the principles of democracy were first formulated, and the Legionnaires are a strong force in maintaining those principles today. We salute them. Heard in tonight's play were Tony Hughes as Father Pat, Lou Merrill as Malone, Gain Whitman as Snow, Edward Marr as Spud, Earl Ross as Judge, Jim Bannon as Attorney, Ruth Rickaby as Miss Adams, Tommy Lane as Young Jim, Bobby Winkler as Young Blackie, Bud McAllister as the Newsboy, Byron Shores as Announcer, Tristram Coffin as Ticket Seller, and Wally Mayer, Franklin Parker, and Joseph Pope. William Powell and Myrna Loy were heard tonight through the courtesy of Metro-Goldwyn-Mayer. Don Ameche appears through the courtesy of the Old Gold Program. The Scarlet O'Hara brooch, offered you by the makers of Lux Toilet Soap, is designed after one worn by Vivian Leigh in Gone with the Wind, the Selznick International Picture, produced by David O. Selznick and released by Metro-Goldwyn-Mayer. Our music is directed by Louis Silvers, and your announcer has been Melville Ruick.
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0: Ernest Fairbanks Jr. in The Silent Men. The National Broadcasting Company proudly presents Douglas Fairbanks' production of The Silent Men, transcribed stories of the undercover operations of the special agents of every branch of our federal government and their relentless fight against crime. And now here is Douglas Fairbanks.
1: The special agent lives with the constant threat of personal danger. Nor is death a stranger to his profession. In these troubled days of international insecurity, this danger is intensified. For there is practically no country in the world that does not play host to American federal agents on important missions. This story is about one of these agents. The details I obtained from a friend in Washington. In it, I assume the identity of Special Agent Dick Bosworth, the file case entitled Confess or Die, in which only the names and places are fictional. Ben Cummings, one of the outstanding journalists of the American press, had been sent on a routine assignment to a Middle European country. Following two news dispatches, he was not heard from and his whereabouts became a mystery. Ben and I had grown up together and my concern for him was a real and personal thing. I had been badgering my chief for a chance to go over and locate him. For the third time this day, I knocked on his office door.
2: Come in. Oh, back again?
1: I just came back from talking to Ben's wife. It's pathetic. Expecting her first kid and no word from him.
2: Well, what am I supposed to do about it? Press the button and wish him back at his fire, son? State Department's doing everything possible to find him.
1: Ben's wife thinks he's dead.
2: She may be right.
1: Well, not knowing makes it worse. Go on, let me go and locate him, will you?
2: I don't know. You're too much involved in this.
1: I'll forget the personal element. A lot of people are interested in knowing what happened to him. You'll have to send someone.
2: No.
1: Well, let's be logical, Chief. Who knows Middle Europe best in this office, huh?
2: You do.
1: Well,
2: but we're not sending special agents into Iron Curtain countries. You know that.
1: I'm not going as an agent. I have only one mission, to find a friend.
2: I've been thinking about it. I won't say I haven't.
1: Well, think a little harder and a little faster. Yeah, I was mixed up in this, all right. Ben and I, kids together, three houses apart on an elm-treed street. Fishing together, hooky, football, then double dating, me and Ann, Ben and Rose. For a while, we didn't know for sure who was going to marry who. After my talk with the chief, I was useless around the office, so I paid another call on Ben's wife.
3: Dick, you've heard something. I can tell it in your face.
1: I haven't, Rose.
3: You just don't want to tell me. You want me to sit down and make myself nice and comfortable with my knitting first.
1: I haven't heard a thing.
3: You're lying. I know you are. He's dead.
1: What's the matter? You psychic or something?
3: Call it psychic, call it intuition. He's dead.
1: Will you stop it, Rose? I told you we haven't heard.
3: Then why did you come? You were here only an hour ago.
1: Well, I've thought with the time so close.
3: No, you came to tell me something. Am I the young widow, Mrs. Cummings? What a pity they'll say such a cute child and no father.
1: It isn't healthy for you to think like that. You've got to stop worrying.
3: Is that what you came to tell me?
1: No, I've got the chief thinking my way. He might send me to Europe to find Ben.
3: Oh, Dick, have you said so?
1: Not yet, but he will. I know the signs. But look, Rose, you've got to help me with Anne.
3: Anne? I didn't think of her.
1: She'll be all right, but just stick together, the two of you, while I'm gone, will you?
3: Can't let you go. The same thing that happened to Ben might happen.
1: Anne will be scared. But if you keep her busy...
3: You're not going, I tell you.
1: Listen, if I go, it'll be because I'm sent. Understand? It'll be another assignment.
3: Dick, I won't let you do this for me.
1: I won't be doing it for you. I'll be doing it for me. I started preparing Anne for a possible trip to Europe. She was frightened, but she didn't show it. Just the way she looked at me, long, silent looks, like each of them had to stick with her forever. A couple of days later, Chief Hogan sent for me.
2: Sit down, Dick.
1: Thanks. What are you studying, Chief?
2: There's a book on philately. Know anything about it?
1: Well, I wouldn't care to run across it in a spelling bee.
2: Stamp collecting.
1: Oh, yeah. Should have known that. Why?
2: You've got 4 days to learn to become a philatelist. An expert. Think you can do it?
1: Well, it just depends what for.
2: For a trip to the continent.
1: For that, 2 days is plenty. You sending me?
2: Yes.
1: But why the stamp angle?
2: Convention of Philatelists in Europe on the 24th.
1: Oh.
2: Collectors from all over the world.
1: Well, sounds all right to me.
2: This is a tough one, Dick. I hate to send you on it. But you asked for it.
1: I know.
2: We've closed our consulate there. You'll have no recourse to any American government official. You'll be suspect as soon as you cross the border.
1: Any contacts?
2: Few. But only one you can get in touch with. A demimoon by the name of Olga. She shows up at the Basilica Cafe there.
1: How will I know her?
2: Yeah. Here's a picture of her.
1: Wow. I better not take this one home.
2: Little on the sultry side, eh?
1: Tell me, how will I identify myself to her?
2: Cigarette trick. Hand her an open pack of cigarettes. One cigarette a lot darker than the others. If she takes it and breaks it in half, she's your girl.
1: When do I leave?
2: Next Monday. 5 days.
1: Okay.
2: And remember, this is an assignment. Nothing more. As soon as you have some definite news, good or bad, you leave the country. You understand?
1: Yeah. An assignment. Nothing more.
2: No heroics. No revenge. You find out Ben's dead. Come home. Quick.
1: I spent the rest of the week studying stamps. Monday morning, I said goodbye to Ann. She wanted to come to the airport with me, but I wouldn't let her. She clung to me for a long time, and she said nothing about where I was going or what I was trying to do when I got there. At the airport, I was 20 minutes early. I got to a phone and called Rose.
4: Hello?
1: How are you feeling, Rose?
4: All right. I thought you were going to leave without saying goodbye.
1: I was going to. Change my mind.
4: When are you leaving?
1: Right away.
4: Be careful.
1: You feeling all right? I thought maybe...
4: No,
1: that...
4: I got about 10 days ago.
1: I'll tell Ben.
4: Ben's dead. How many times do I have to tell you Ben's dead?
1: Rose, listen to me.
4: What?
1: I'm sorry I called you. Awful sorry.
4: Dick.
1: Goodbye. I tried hard to stay objective about Ben, but it was a losing battle. I stayed in Paris a few days, and I moved on to my destination. At the border, the custom men gave me a good going over, but they let me through. The train rode like a broken-down Iowa cattle car.
5: Hello?
1: The door to my compartment opened. I had company. A heavy-set man with sandy-colored hair.
6: Yeah, you're off right, eh?
1: Yeah, this will churn butter, all right.
6: Churn butter? That must be an American expression. You are...
1: Yes, yeah, I'm an American. As if you didn't know.
6: I lived in America once. Los Angeles. You know that city?
1: Yeah, sure.
6: I had a coffee shop on Melrose.
1: Oh, did you?
6: I lived in the hills near Sunset.
1: Huh.
6: At night, a beautiful view. Beautiful. You are attending the Stamp Collectors Convention.
1: Yeah, how did you know?
6: Not many Americans are attending. But you will enjoy yourself. We will see to that.
1: I'm sure. They've even assigned me a permanent escort.
6: That is true. You are to be my responsibility.
1: A rough tale, eh?
6: Huh? What does that mean?
1: A man who's been assigned to watch you with no attempt at concealment.
6: Well, you should be flattered that my government sees fit to assign you a guide.
1: Thanks. Now, you tell your government for me that I appreciate its concern, but there are times when a man must be alone.
6: Well, at such times, I shall stay at a discreet distance, Mr. Buckworth.
1: I see we need no introduction.
6: Naturally not. We are well informed, my friend.
1: I can see that.
6: There is only one doubt in our minds. Your identity.
1: I'm an American citizen, legally admitted to your country.
6: Mm-hmm. Some question exists among my superiors whether you are a stamp collector or a United States agent.
1: A rough tail is the hardest kind of a shadow to endure. It's a wide-open cat-and-mouse game with a terrific psychological impact. He's with you all the time, and when you stop to talk to somebody, he follows immediately to find out what you said. And that's the way it was with Andrew, my escort. 2 days had passed, and I'd been able to do nothing about Ben. I'd been several times to the little sidewalk restaurant, the Basilica Cafe. where I was to contact the girl whose picture I'd memorized so carefully. I'd seen her twice, but didn't dare make the contact. Finally, I saw my chance. Andrew was the usual 15 yards behind me as I approached the eating place. It was crowded. She was sitting alone at a table. I stood there for a moment, hesitating.
5: You sit down.
1: But aren't you expecting someone?
5: No, I'm expecting no one.
1: Oh, thank you.
5: Your friend seems lost.
1: Oh, he'll find a seat elsewhere.
5: Yes, he has. About 7 tables back.
1: Where's the waiter? I'm hungry.
5: Oh, the service is painfully slow. You are an American?
1: Yes. Last pack of American cigarettes. Do you care for one?
5: Thank you very much. I will take one. Ah, here it is. I will break it in half so I will have 2 smokes out of it, all right?
1: Very much so.
5: Your friend is watching very carefully, but he cannot hear us. Who are you and what do you want?
1: I want information about Ben Cummings, an American newspaper man who's disappeared.
5: Not as if we were chatting gaily. Cummings, the name is unfamiliar to me.
1: He was last heard from a month ago.
5: You brought money with you, American money?
1: Yes.
5: Good. Where are you staying?
1: At the Burick. But my room is wired for sound.
5: Yes, I'm sure it is.
1: I've got to talk to him.
5: We have nothing to talk about until I can get some information. When that time comes, I shall arrange to see you.
1: I'm followed constantly.
5: It can be arranged, but it will take much money.
1: How much?
5: One of your waiters will bring a lunch up to your room, which you have not ordered. Give him then $1,000.
1: That's a lot of money.
5: It will probably be much more by the time this is finished. Here comes your friend.
1: I refuse to wait any longer. I'll go elsewhere. Good afternoon, Miss.
4: Good afternoon.
1: Then followed 3 days of bitter frustration. With Andrew at my heels, I was helpless. It was almost noon on the 4th day when there was a knock on my door. A waiter wheeled in some food I had not ordered. After a cautious exchange of words, I gave him the money for Olga. He slipped it into an inside pocket in his coat. From his hand, a printed piece of paper fluttered to the floor. Then he left. I picked it up. It was an advertisement about an old Charlie Chaplin movie playing in one of the theaters. Nothing more. Tests for hidden writing revealed nothing, so I took it to mean a meeting at the theater for this afternoon. After lunch, I went out. Andrew was waiting for me.
6: Well, a lovely afternoon. Perhaps a walk along the wharves would be...
1: Well, I think it's a wonderful idea. For you.
6: Then perhaps the Royal Palace or the Parliament Building?
1: No, thanks. What I'd really like is to see the Giants and the Dodgers play. What do you think of that? Well, I'll settle for a movie. There's a Charlie Chaplin picture in one of the theaters.
6: Oh, I have seen it. It is wonderful. Mr. Chaplin is wonderful. My place in California was not far from his studio.
1: Where is his theater?
6: Not far from here. Shall we go?
1: By all means, my dear Andrew. Let's go. The sound was scratchy and the translations nearly covered the screen, but the picture was still enjoyable. I kept waiting for some sign of a contact, but the box office wasn't doing much business that day, and there were only about 12 people in the whole place. I sat through another half of the picture, and nothing happened. I went back to my room. Andrew escorted me.
6: You are retiring so early. Only 9:00. What an unexciting time you are having here. You would like, perhaps...
1: No. I've got some reading to do and some letters to write.
6: Oh.
1: Good night.
6: Should you be wanting me, I will be downstairs in the lobby.
1: Oh, that's one thing I'm sure of. I walked into my room and flicked on the light. I spun around. It was Olga. She motioned me to say nothing. She walked across the room and turned the radio on.
5: That will confuse the little ears in the walls.
1: You know all the tricks, don't you?
5: I have to know these things. It is my business and a very good one, too. I had my waiter friend admit me while you were gone. You were surprised.
1: Very much so.
5: And delighted?
1: My wife should see this scene and I'd have a quick change of profession.
5: Oh, you have a wife?
1: Almost new. 2 years.
5: And you are probably one of those model American husbands we read about, but don't believe.
1: Probably. Look, let's get down to cases. What have you found out?
5: Very much. You have made a good bargain with me.
1: Quick, for Pete's sake, tell me. Just Tell me, is he alive and well?
5: He is alive.
1: Good.
5: But not very well.
1: What do you mean?
5: He's been arrested for espionage.
1: Nonsense. He's a journalist, nothing more.
5: They are trying to make him sign a confession.
1: About what? This is ridiculous.
5: He will sign it. Sometimes it takes longer, but they always get it. He will sign both of them.
1: Both of them?
5: An interesting man, this friend of yours. He is accused of taking money from both governments, mine and yours. The double cross, you call it?
1: Ben, are you crazy?
5: There is no use to disturb yourself.
1: Where is he being held?
5: In Raab, a little town 40 miles from here.
1: I've got to get to him.
5: I have arranged it.
1: Good. Olga, you're a queen in this murky trade of yours. How?
5: To pay off. I will need another $1,000. Then you can get to see him. You will be admitted into his room, and then you can talk to him.
1: $1,000? Prices have gone up, haven't they?
5: It is the same all over.
1: What about Andrew?
5: You will have to give him the slip.
1: When can I see him?
5: Tomorrow night at the hour of 11, if you have the money.
1: You're cleaning me out, but here it is.
5: You will meet me tomorrow night at the Central Market, and I will drive you there. If you are not able to get rid of your follower, that will not be my fault.
1: Now, if you don't mind...
5: Say, Finney?
1: Please.
5: You are too resolute for one so handsome. All right. Go and take Andrew for a cup of coffee so that I can get out.
1: I started bright and early the next morning testing my shadow. I led him a merry chase that day, changing cabs in front doors and out of back doors. I tried all the tricks, and he was right with me. But towards early evening, I noticed that he was slowing down a great deal. I guess he had too much weight to lug around with him. In the end, I decided the best way I could shake him was to run for it when the time came. A wild idea had taken root in my mind, and after a quick supper, I stayed in my room studying maps. About 8 o'clock, I went down to the lobby of the hotel.
7: You are going out?
1: I'm restless. Good brisk walk is what I need, I think.
7: I thought after your activity this afternoon, you would be as tired as I am.
1: Well, I'm leaving the day after tomorrow, and I wanted to take in everything I could. I haven't seen the wharves at night yet.
7: You're going to walk both ways?
1: Sure. Come on. I led him at a fast pace to the downtown section with the queues of people lining up to get in to see the show. I moved faster. At a busy corner, I took my big gamble and broke into a fast run. Andrew was behind me, but he was losing ground.
8: Stop! Stop that man!
1: I lost him and went into a theater near the Central Market where I was to meet Olga. At 9:05, I went outside. I saw her sitting in a small car, waiting. Let's get going.
5: I knew you would lose that fool.
1: Yeah, it wasn't too easy. This is an official car of some kind?
5: Military police. A friend of mine.
1: Yeah, you have got friends, haven't you?
5: I buy mine, that is all.
1: What do I do when I get there?
5: It's all very simple. He's being kept in a house. Two men are guarding him. They understand that you will be around tonight. I will wait outside.
1: Do I have to identify myself?
5: They will see me out of the window. It is a good thing you came tonight. Tomorrow he will be moved to the big prison. Your friend may be executed.
1: What?
5: He signed the confessions, both of them.
1: I don't believe it.
5: You will see for yourself.
1: Well, he'd rather die than admit he'd sold out.
5: Nevertheless, he did sign them, and he is still alive temporarily. Now they will make a big international incident out of it. You'd be wise to get out of this country very quickly. After losing Andrew the way you did tonight, you will be in great danger.
1: Yeah. How soon will we be there?
5: Too soon.
1: It took us nearly an hour to get to Rome. We stopped in front of an ordinary-looking brick house set well back from the main road. You wait here for me?
5: Yes, but do not be too long. When Andrew reports in, then they think of coming here.
1: Olga, have you got a gun?
5: What do you want with a gun?
1: Have you got one?
5: Yes.
1: Give it to me.
5: What if they search you?
1: Then I'll only have lost your gun. I'll pay you for it.
5: $100?
1: Well, that'll leave me kind of short.
5: Give me $100 and I will engage my friends, the guards, so they do not think of searching you.
1: Let me mail you the money.
5: No, I do what I do for money. I want it now, in cash.
1: All right. Come up to the door with me. When I'm inside the house, you get back into the car and wait.
5: No? You have something in mind?
1: Nothing tangible. We'll see.
2: Yes, you?
5: Yes, my friend was nervous. He asked me to bring him to the door.
2: Yes, risky business. I made it quick. Only 10 minutes, no more.
5: Go in, friend. Frederick will take you to his room.
2: I go in, too.
5: Certainly.
2: Come on.
1: Ben.
2: He's surely one. Talk to no one.
1: Ben! Look at me. It's me, Dick.
9: Did they let her go, did they?
1: Let who go?
9: Rose, they said they'd let her go if I signed the papers. They had her upstairs, but they wouldn't let me see her. She screamed for me, but they wouldn't let me see her.
1: Snap out of it, Ben. Rose is all right. I just saw her last week. She's fine.
9: She called my name. Ben. Oh, Ben, she yelled, but they wouldn't let me to her. But she's all right now. I signed them, and it's all right.
1: Did they tell you what you were signing?
9: Yeah, yes, that I'd taken money from two different governments. Double dealing. Can you beat me doing something like that?
1: Did you, Ben?
9: Yeah. Yeah, they said I did.
1: But did you?
9: Sure.
1: You didn't do it, Ben. Do you hear? You did not do it.
9: They showed me the money. I did it.
1: They talked you into it. Understand? They beat it into you.
9: Rose will be all right now. That's the main thing. And the kid will be all right, too. Oh, my head.
1: Guard, a drink of water. Please, this man's going to faint.
2: I am no nursemaid.
1: Please, then let me go.
2: No, I get it. I lock you in.
1: Ben, you listening?
9: Yeah.
1: We're going to try and make a break for it. Get up on your feet.
9: Where'll I go to? No one wants me. Sell out my own country.
1: Keep quiet. You do everything I tell you. Can you walk?
9: Not very good. Not like I used to.
1: When the guard brings the water, I'm going to stand behind the door. When it opens, I'll get him. Then we'll get away. There's a car waiting for
9: me. I've got no place to go, I tell you. What kid wants an old man?
2: Shh. Here you are.
1: Come on.
9: It's no use.
1: Come on, I said. Hurry up. Faster. Here's the car. Olga. She's gone. Get in, Ben. Quick. According to the study of the maps I'd made earlier in the evening, it was about 70 miles to the border. I'd pushed that little car for all she had in her. In about an hour and a half, the lights of the little border village came into view. I ran the car into a clump of bushes and parked her there.
9: What are we going to do now?
1: Try and cross the border.
9: Oh, we'll never make it.
1: We'll try and make it over some of these open fields. Come on.
9: You shouldn't have bothered with me. They'll get us and you'll be in a jam too.
1: Get down. Those lights may catch us. All right, let's go again.
9: I can't do it. My legs, they don't want to hold me up.
1: Well, lean on me. It's only a little way.
9: Oh, you go on without me.
1: Put your arm around my waist. That's it.
9: You sure you saw Rose before you left?
1: Yeah.
9: They said she was upstairs and she kept crying for me.
1: There's another car. We'll have to get down.
9: All right, but I won't be able to get up on my feet again.
1: The car stopped. Someone's coming this way. Crawl behind these bushes. Come on.
9: Get away yourself, Dick. You can do it.
1: No. Coming here. He found the car in the bushes. Looks bad.
9: You get going. I'll hold him off.
1: No. It's only one guy. The others are staying in the car.
9: Is he coming this way?
1: Yeah. Sit tight.
9: Got your gun.
1: Yeah. No bullets.
9: I jinxed you, Dickie.
10: Mr. Boswell. Mr. Cummings. Will you please come out from behind those bushes? Quickly.
1: Not so fast, Andrew. I've got a gun on you.
10: A gun without bullets.
1: How's he know that?
10: Make it quick. It's for your own benefit.
1: I can imagine. He's got us, Ben. We're coming out, Andrew.
7: Walk in front of me, please.
1: We're not going back to the highway?
7: No. Turn off here. You were very foolish to think you could cross through those fields. The border has been alerted. here waiting for you.
1: How did you know my gun had no bullets?
7: Alga, she has a good head for business.
1: A frame bought and sold, eh?
7: I think that's what you call it. They hope to catch the two of you at the border. So she made all the arrangements with the necessary authorities. The visit, the escape. It would have made good ammunition for the propaganda machine.
1: Would have?
7: We stop here.
1: Where are we, Andrew?
7: We are past the border. You're safe now.
1: I don't get it.
7: This is the only place you could have crossed.
11: Andrew?
7: Yes. These two friends are lost. They must get to Vienna, to the American zone.
11: We will drive back.
7: For the benefit of my friends in the car, now they will think you are dead.
1: He's helping us to get away.
7: You have more help here than you think. There is a movement. Tell your official. There is a movement.
1: It's enough to make me feel my strength coming back. I wish I knew how to express our thanks.
7: There is no time. I must go.

0: The rest was anticlimactic. We were taken through devious routes to our own zone in Europe. In Paris, we rested a few days and flew home just in time to meet Rose and her new baby when they came home from the hospital.
1: Careful how you handle him, honey. His head's too... Look out, you'll drop him.
2: Here, you big lug. You take him.
1: Me? Nothing doing. I don't touch him till he looks human.
2: All right, then keep quiet. I'll put him down on the couch for a minute.
1: Yeah, I'll keep an eye on him. He's kind of ugly, isn't he?
2: Dan!
1: Well, I can say it. You said yourself he looks like me.
0: I'd better take off. Anne's waiting for me.
2: Oh, before you go, Dick.
0: Yeah?
2: Something for you.
0: Oh.
2: Thanks for everything.
1: Hey, what's that for?
0: Well, that's for proving that Rose was psychic. When you were away...
2: Hey, Dick.
0: She kept saying all the time that you were all right. She knew it. Womanly intuition.
2: Dick.
1: Psychic. Well, maybe she can tell by looking at the kid what's wrong with him.

0: This is Douglas Fairbanks again. The safe return of the American newspaper man closes another chapter in the distinguished chronicle of our silent men, the special agents of all branches of our federal government, who daily risk their lives to protect the lives of all of us. Next week, we will tell you a story involving the desperate attempts of the enemy to rearm at American expense in the file case entitled Murder in Vienna, another venture undertaken for our protection by the Silent Men.
1: The Silent Men is produced and directed by Warren Lewis. Night Case was written by Lewis and Russoff and transcribed in Hollywood. Only the names and places were fictional. Featured in tonight's cast were Bill Johnstone, Vivie Janis, Shepard Menken, Joan Banks, and Stan Waxman. Your announcer is Don Stanley. Douglas Fairbanks is currently presenting Betty Davis, Gary Merrill, and Emlyn Williams in the motion picture Another Man's Poison. Listen again next week and every week to other exciting cases involving the law enforcement adventures of the special agents of our federal government. For they are the Silent Men.
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4: A chilling dawn had broken when John Friday was awakened by the sound of his back door being opened. The voice of his old friend, Peter Smorgas, called out.
5: Hey, John, I been bring you something good. I leave it on the table for you. Goodbye, John.
4: There was a heavy thud, and the door closed. Then there was a quick pounce of feet as Happy, the little man's overgrown alley cat, landed on the table. John slid out of bed and went through the door into his kitchen. Then he stopped in surprise. On the table was a frozen hind quarter of deer meat. The Swede's neighborly gesture had been friendly enough, but there were many gifts John would have preferred to a chunk of venison, especially since deer hunting season was not yet open. He recalled the warning Sheriff Patrick O'Brien had voiced a short time ago.
5: Yeah, just let me catch somebody with deer meat in their possession, and I'll slap a fine on them that they'll never, never, never in all their lives forget.
4: John Friday then wondered what to do with his dangerous burden. If he tried to dump it in the woods nearby, he was sure to be seen by some of his early rising neighbors, and it was too big to go into any of his cupboard space. He lighted a flame in his kitchen stove, grabbed a heavy meat saw, and went to work dissecting the frozen meat. There was a sharp rap at the back door, and John just opened it a crack. He looked up into the smiling Irish eyes of Sheriff Patrick O'Brien and quickly closed it again.
5: Just a minute, Patrick. I was taking a bath. I'll be right back.
4: John grabbed

0: grabbed the meat from the table and tried to force it into a flour bin. It refused to be forced. A sudden idea struck him, and he darted into his bedroom with his frosty burden. He yanked back the covers and tossed the venison into the place he had so recently occupied. Hardly had he covered his bit of Exhibit A when Patrick entered the room through the kitchen.
1: No, you don't have to get dressed just for me, John. I was looking for Peter Smorgas. I saw him a while ago heading this way. Have you seen him this morning?
2: No, Patrick, I haven't.
1: Well, I guess I'll be getting back to the office.
0: The sheriff had almost reached the back door when he stopped short and looked accusingly at John Friday.
1: So, you thought you were a pretty smart guy, didn't you? Well, just look at that now, would you?
0: Pride met its fall as John's gaze followed the sheriff's pointing finger. John Friday's heart sank as he looked toward the stove. Stretched in plain sight beside the wood box, Happy the Cat was busily eating shredded venison from the teeth of the forgotten meat saw. This is Pat McGeehan in Hollywood, California, saying goodbye from my writer Charles Crowder, and inviting you to listen again to another tale of
3: Strange Adventure.
4: When it comes to the weekend, you want to cut loose and celebrate? We got the soundtrack for that. Hi, this is Dex. Timeless Oldies Variety Show. And it's heard on the weekend with laughs and games and stuff. 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Hey, join us. 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
19: Crime does not pay.
20: Jimmy. Oh, Jimmy, darling, how can you even think a thing like that, much less say it out loud?
21: Because it happens to be true. You heard them tonight.
20: But they weren't talking about you.
21: Now you're trying to protect them. You're my girl, aren't you?
20: Jimmy,
21: or are you?
20: Sometimes I just don't recognize you at all.
21: Well, then take a good look, Diane. Because I'm the guy who never got overseas during the war. And everybody's been laughing at me ever since.
19: In the interest of good citizenship and law enforcement, we present Crime...

0: What makes someone murder? There aren't many motives, and this crime is committed much more often by amateurs than by professionals. Perhaps that's because there is so little profit in murder. Man or woman raises his hand against his fellow over love, greed, revenge. In the case of Jimmy Lodge, it was revenge. Revenge for a fancied injury. Actually, Jimmy had the kind of life everyone envies. Plenty of money, good looks, education, and a lovely girl to whom he was to be married. Typical of Jimmy's life was one evening at the country club. It was spring. No one had a care in the world.
1: I couldn't say the same thing anyway.
2: Sure. Jimmy, I think this is the best Saturday night ever.
3: Yeah, well, I'm glad, darling.
4: Diane, dear, have you and Jimmy set the date yet?
2: Well, not yet, but soon, Ann. Very soon.
3: Yeah, as a matter of fact, we're keeping it a secret. But very soon. You think I want to wind up a bachelor president of this club like Martin here?
5: Hey, young fella, what's wrong with that?
3: Oh, nothing, I guess. Only Diane will be a lot prettier to have around than that solemn-faced housekeeper of yours, Mrs. Krakow.
5: He's got you there, old man.
3: Hey, that's my favorite. Our favorite, Di.
2: Are we dancing, darling?
3: Oh, no, I feel too good to dance. I'm going to sing.
5: Atta boy, Jermaine. Give out for us, will you?
3: Sure thing. I'll be back in a couple of minutes, Di.
2: Enjoy yourself, darling.
3: Hey, Gus. Mind if I take a chorus?

0: Thank you, one and all. I bow. I bow, and now if you'll excuse me, take it, Gus.
1: Well, I don't know, Martin. Exhibitionism has a variety of motives.
2: Well, personally, I never could stand a show-off.
1: A show-off is a show-off, that's all.
3: Well, you know how it is. Some people just never grow up.
4: Darling, you were wonderful. Simply terrific.
1: Not bad. Not bad at all.
5: You'll do, son. You'll do.
6: Oh, will I? Even if I am an exhibitionist and a show-off?
4: Why, Jimmy, you a show-off? Of course not, Jimmy.
1: Well, now, look, Jim, I don't know how you...
5: Whatever made you say that, Jim?
6: You know, well as I do. Come on, Di. The party's over.
4: Jimmy, please.
6: Well, it's over for me. It isn't much fun when you hear something you're not supposed to hear. And this isn't the first time, either. Well, are you coming, or do I go alone?
4: Got this idea, I'd like to know.
7: For he's a jolly good fellow, which nobody can deny.
6: Yeah. Except everybody does, behind my back.
4: Jimmy. Oh, Jimmy, darling, how can you even think a thing like that, much less say
6: it? Because it happens to be true. You heard them tonight.
4: But they weren't talking about you.
6: Oh, now you're trying to protect them. You're my girl, aren't you? Or are you?
4: Jimmy, sometimes I just don't recognize you at all.
6: Now, well, then take a good look, Diane. Because I'm the guy who never got overseas during the war. And everybody's been laughing at me ever since.
4: So that's... Of all the ridiculous ideas...
6: Ridiculous, is it? You just wait. You'll see how ridiculous it is. When I get even. Laugh at me behind my back, will they? They'll laugh on the other side of their faces after I get even. If they can laugh, then...
8: Next, please.
6: I'm next, I guess.
8: Yes, sir.
6: You have a box available?
8: Here's your application. Now, fill it out, pay the fee, and I'll give you your key.
6: Thank you.
8: Pen and ink at the desk, sir.
6: Post office pens. Well, here goes nothing. Name, Jack Lyons. 3343 West 163rd Street. City. State. Be paid. Purpose. Purpose. Would they be surprised if I wrote down purpose? Murder.

0: don't get it, Martin. I just don't get it.
1: It's not as if we'd ever discharged a servant or anything.
0: No.
1: All our help had been with us for years.
0: Well, I'm sure my Mrs. Krakauer isn't writing anything like that to me. Oh, it's some crank or other. Let's forget it and have fun.
2: Sure.
1: Well, I think you'd be scared.
3: Oh, now, don't you worry, too, Diane. Martin's right. It's some crank who was kept out of the club or something.
4: Hello, everybody.
0: Oh, hello, Jimmy. How are you?
4: Jim.
1: Hello, Jimmy.
5: Hi.
0: Well, kiss him. Go ahead. We don't mind.
3: David, stop it. You're embarrassing them.
5: Embarrassing me? The jolly good fella? Not a chance. Di, darling, your lips, please.
1: Well...
5: Thank you, darling.
4: Nothing like young love, I always say.
6: Yes, indeed.
1: Why don't you ask Jimmy? Maybe he'll have an idea.
6: What, Ann? Ask Jimmy?
1: Yeah.
6: Oh, about the letters.
1: Uh-huh.
5: What letters?
6: Martin and I have had threatening letters.
5: Threatening? How?
6: Oh, the usual thing. I'll get even for what you did to me. You know I got even while you're dying.
5: Even? For what?
6: Who knows?
5: You got one too, Martin?
0: Oh, yeah, sure. Exactly the same. Typewritten. No return address, of course.
5: Oh, that's funny. Oh, well, some crank, I guess. Why don't you just forget about
6: That's
5: it?
6: That's just what we were saying.
0: Ah, music.
6: Well, wife, we'll dance with husband?
3: Don't mind if I do. See you later, people.
5: Diane?
1: No. No, thanks. Not now.
0: Say, look, will you excuse me, youngsters? I promised myself I'd be home and in bed early tonight.
1: Oh, yes, of course, Martin.
5: Well, it's very early for you, isn't it? What will the club do without you?
0: Oh, it'll run itself one night anyway. Good night, Diane. Jimmy.
1: Good night, Martin.
5: Yeah. Good night.
1: Jimmy?
5: Yes, darling?
1: Did you write those letters?
5: Oh, what in the world gave you that idea?
1: Jimmy, did you?
5: Why, don't be foolish, sweetheart. Well, if I wanted to do anything about getting even with those guys, would I write a letter about it first?
7: Mr. Prendergast.
0: Yes, I am, Mrs. Krakauer, and I'm going right up to bed.
7: Yes, sir. I'll go to my room then, too, sir. I have a small headache.
0: Taking anything?
7: No, sir. I thought maybe an aspirin just before I get into bed.
0: Oh, well, we'll do better than that. There's that package that came for me this morning, that headache powder sample. You know where it is, Mrs. Kay?
7: I put it in your medicine chest, sir, wrapped just the way it came.
0: Well, fine. You just trot on upstairs, and I'll fix your dose. I hear that's pretty wonderful stuff. It's been nationally advertised. Have you right as rain in the morning.

0: What is that? Mrs. Krakauer, is that you? Where am I slipping? Vasco, where's the light? Just never can find anything in a hurry. Yeah, that's better. Here they are.
1: My feet. My feet.
0: Well, Mrs. Gordon, what in the name of heaven is the matter?
1: It's so high. I can't stand it. Something's stabbing my stomach. Oh, doctor, please.
0: Yes.
1: Doctor.
0: Yes, sure, of course. Dr. Rudolph?
2: Yes, Rudolph.
0: This is Martin Prendergast. Can you come over here right away?
2: 2 a.m. Is it serious?
0: Well, it seems to be. It's my housekeeper. It's quite sudden. She's in terrible pain and complains of itching feet. I don't understand.
2: Oh, I'll be right over. Try to give an emetic at once. I'll be there as quickly as I can.

0: well, Doctor? She better?
1: Well, I've done everything possible, Prendergast.
0: Well, then she is better.
1: She's dead.
0: Why? I can't believe it.
1: Well, you'll have to. It's a fact. A terrible, meaningless death.
0: Well, I'll have to notify her family. There's a brother, I think. You'll tend to the details for me, Doctor, will you please?
1: Details?
0: Well, I mean like the death certificate.
1: There won't be a death certificate. Not tonight, Prendergast.
0: What? Why not?
1: Because I won't sign it. Your first call isn't to her family, Prendergast. It's to the police. Your housekeeper had all the symptoms of poisoning by strychnine.

0: Martin Prendergast obeyed Dr. Rudolph automatically. He called the police and then Mrs. Krakauer's brother. Within minutes, two patrolmen from a radio car were in the house. And shortly thereafter, the homicide detail arrived, Lieutenant Hank Rollins in charge. Swiftly, the routine matters were taken care of. And then the lieutenant turned his attention to Mr. Prendergast.
1: Well then, Mr. Prendergast, do you know of any reason why your housekeeper should have wanted to commit suicide?
2: No, none at all, Lieutenant.
1: Did you have any such intention?
2: Of course not.
1: Then why, sir, was there a lethal quantity of strychnine in this house in such a peculiar place?
2: What?
1: We haven't had the contents of the bottle analyzed yet, but the doctor was positive. Says the strychnine was in a bottle of a headache preparation he found on the table next to the woman's bed.
2: Well, then I gave it to her myself.
1: Mr. Prendergast, are you confessing to a murder?
2: No. No, I'm not, but I gave her that bottle from my medicine chest.
1: Well, where did you get it?
2: Well, it came in the mail. Like so many of those samples do. Just a container, you know.
1: Ever opened before?
2: No, not even unwrapped. The paper must be still in the wastebasket. I opened it for her last night.
1: It was addressed to whom?
2: Why, to me, of course.
1: Mr. Prendergast, is there anybody who wants to kill you?
2: Oh, naturally not.
1: Everybody's always so certain about that. Never even had a threatening letter from anyone?
2: Well, now that you remind me, yes, I did, just a few days ago. Something about getting even.
1: Do you have that letter? And the wrappings from the package the bottle came in?
2: Well, the letter's here in my desk. The wrappings
1: are... Yeah, I've got them. The wastebasket, as you said. Interesting. Post office box return address.
2: Now, they all have that usually.
1: Yes, I know.
2: And here's the letter. Mm-hmm. Well, Lieutenant?
1: Yeah, this is interesting. Notice the similarity in the typing on the label and the letter. Mr. Prendergast, you're certain that none of your close associates harbors a grudge of any kind?
2: Oh, that idea's ridiculous.
1: Perhaps. Perhaps not. Look, I have a lot of detail in this case today, reports, autopsy, all that, but I'll appreciate it if you'll invite me to your club tonight as a guest, without mentioning that I happen to be part of the homicide detail. You do that for me, Mr. Prendergast?
2: Diane, this is Hank Rollins, a friend of mine from out of town. Hank? Diane Lawson.
3: How do you do, Mr. Rollins?
1: How do you do?
2: And Jimmy Lodge, Hank Rollins.
1: Lodge?
4: Good to know you, Mr. Rollins.
3: You look tired, Martin.
2: Well, I am. I wouldn't have come here if it weren't for Hank.
4: Well, you took off early enough last night.
2: Yes, that's why, I guess. Mrs. Krakauer, my housekeeper, died at 4 this morning.
4: What?
3: Oh, no. She was such a nice person.
5: A call for Mr. Rollins, sir. I took the liberty of bringing the telephone.
2: Yes, that's right. Plug it right in, Ricardo.
5: Thank you, sir. The call for Mr. Rollins on here, please. Here you are, sir.
1: Thank you. This is Rollins. I see. Yeah, I understand. Doctor thought I should be called, huh? Very well, we'll be right over. I think we'd better go, Prendergast.
2: Go where?
1: Your friend David Maxwell is dead. Poison. Strychnine. Let's go over there, shall we?
3: But why? Why my David, Lieutenant?
1: That's one of the things we've got to find out, Mrs. Maxwell. Just one of the things.
6: And strychnine, cyanide, at least is merciful.
2: This conversation isn't helping Anne any, I'm sure.
3: Oh, if it'll help catch the devil who killed David.
1: We'll get her, Mrs. Maxwell. Now, if you feel up to answering a few questions.
3: Oh, anything.
1: You say your husband took some headache powder?
3: Yes. A sample.
2: What?
3: It came in the mail yesterday morning.
2: In the mail?
3: Well, why did... Martin, you didn't get some, too.
1: He did, Mrs. Maxwell. Tell me, did you get a threatening letter also?
3: Yes, you'll find it over there.
6: I have it here. And the wrapping from the bottle.
2: Well, it's just like mine.
1: Yeah. Yes, isn't it? Same post office box. Even the same typing. Notice the open part of the E clogged with dirt. The I is out of line. The A has no top.
6: Yeah.
1: Well, one thing is clear. The same person tried to get you both. He missed you, Mr. Prendergast. I'd be careful if I were you from now on until we catch this murderer.

0: we are, Di.
1: Yes. Here we are.
0: And that's the first word you've said all the way home.
1: Jimmy. Dave Maxwell. Mrs. Krakauer. It's too awful.
0: Things like this happen all the time. Ever read the tabloids, darling?
1: But not to us.
0: Us? How do we fit in?
1: I don't know.
0: Oh, look, sweetheart. Can't you forget about it long enough to kiss me goodnight?
1: I'll try.
0: Good.
1: No, don't touch me.
0: Oh, for the love of Pete.
1: Jimmy, I've got to say it. You know more about these deaths than you're saying.
0: You've gone completely nuts.
1: You wrote the letters. I know you did.
0: What? Oh, you're upset, Diane. You're talking yourself into something.
1: No. The way you talked the other night. The same words. Get even.
0: Will you stop it?
1: I can't.
0: Are you hysterical? Do I have to slap you?
1: No, don't you touch me. I think I loathe you. I'm going in the house. Don't get out of the car. Don't, Jimmy, don't.
0: Diane, why do you talk like this to me?
1: Because not once since I started talking have you denied you did it. Goodbye, Jimmy, goodbye.
2: You're making a grave charge, Miss Lawson.
1: I know.
2: Well, have you any evidence?
1: Only what I told you.
2: Conversation in an automobile when you both have had a few drinks. That's not evidence, Miss Lawson. Any smart lawyer would destroy it on cross-examination.
1: I know. But I know Jimmy did it. Maybe he's crazy, but he did it. And I'm scared, Lieutenant. He knows I know. Maybe I'm the next.
3: But this is incredible, Lieutenant. Absolutely incredible.
2: Murder is an incredible crime.
3: Well, what could Jimmy Lodge have had against David and me? I won't believe it. Not Jimmy. Why, he's always been the life of the party. Oh, once in a while we used to kid him,
2: yeah. But... Well, all I can say is we're getting closer. We have the mailing list of the firm that manufactures the headache powder. I had a request for samples from the post office box in this city. The same number that was on yours and Mr. Maxwell's packages.
3: And the name?
2: Jack Lyons.
3: Jack Lyons. Jimmy Lodge. J.L.
2: Exactly, Mr. Prendergast. That's one of the mistakes an amateur almost always makes. The same initials for his own name and his alias. Now, I know you see a lot of people every day, Mr. Andrews, but this Lyons who rented this box from you, you think you'd know him again?
4: Yes, sir. I think I would.
2: Yeah, why?
4: Well, he spoiled 3 application blanks, Lieutenant. He made bad blots when it came to the space to be filled in for purpose.
3: I still don't believe it, Lieutenant.
2: Well, Mr. Andrews here will make it definite. So far, we've linked up the poison with the post office box. Shortly, I think we'll link the box to our man. I'm positive his typewriter will be the one the notes were written on, and you'll probably find his prints among those on the notes and the bottles. Not nervous, are you, Andrews?
4: No, sir. Gee, an awful lot of people here.
5: Saturday night's our big night.
1: Lieutenant?
2: Hmm?
1: May I see you a moment?
2: Yes, of course, Miss Lawson. Pardon us, gentlemen.
5: Certainly, Lieutenant.
1: He's here. I saw him come in the side entrance. I asked Gus to play his favorite song. He'll get up to sing it, I'm sure.
2: Oh, thank you. You're a smart woman. Andrews knows nothing about his singing, and if Andrews recognizes him...
6: I'm on my hands.
1: Here it is. The song, I mean.
2: All right. Let's stand here with Andrews.
4: It is difficult, Mr. Prendergast, looking for someone in a crowd like this.
5: It'll make your identification all the better.
2: Exactly, Andrews. It'll be almost foolproof in court.
4: A vocalist, too, eh? Real nice affairs you run, Mr. Prendergast.
2: Well, Andrews?
4: That's him. That's him singing. I'd know him again any place. That's the fella called himself Jack Lyons.
5: All right. Stay here, all of you. I'll get him.
1: No. I'm coming, too.
5: Diane, come back here.
1: No.
5: Pardon me. I beg your pardon. Watch it. I beg your pardon. Pardon me, please. All right, Miss Lawson. I'll just be quiet.
1: All right.
5: Pardon me.
2: Just stay with me. Excuse me, Lodge.
7: Oh, it's you. Been with my girl.
1: Oh, Jimmy.
2: Sorry, Lodge. I'm Rollins, homicide. Please come quietly.
7: Oh, so she spilled what she thought she knew, did she?
2: Now, don't make a scene, Lodge.
1: Jimmy, don't.
7: Oh, you don't take me. I got even with Maxwell, and I'll get all of you.
2: Don't try it, Lodge.
7: Ah, you can't shoot in a crowd like this. You can't.
1: The window behind the orchestra. The window.
2: All right, Miss Larson. I'm going to post it all around the house. He won't get very far. You can depend on that.

0: Now, here in person is John Beale.
1: Jimmy Lodge might have gotten away with it, as the saying goes, even after Diane went to Lieutenant Rollins, if he hadn't left a trail behind him. A trail of similarities in the two deaths, and in the way the poison was introduced into the households of the victims. But the fact is that no matter how clever a criminal may be, one way or another, justice is always served. And inevitably, the perpetrator of a crime learns the cardinal lesson that crime does not pay.
0: Thank you, John Beale. 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The events, characters, and names used in the story you've just heard are fictitious. Any similarity is purely coincidental.

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1: Box 13, care of Star Times. I need your help desperately. Johnny Tide was released from the state penitentiary this morning, with murder in his heart. I don't know any of the details, but I'm sure that he'll be back here in Watertown by nightfall at the latest. If you mean what you say in your ad in the Star Times, be at the waterfront tonight.
2: Be at the waterfront tonight and stop him. Remember, if you fail, Johnny Tide will kill or be killed by morning. And that would be wrong because there's lots of good in him. I know. I love him. Janice Reed. Yeah, that's the way it started. Just a girl worrying about a boy. But before it was all over, a lot of people were worrying about that boy. They had to, if they wanted to live.

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1: Jeepers, Mr. Holliday. An ex-convict on the prowl in the toughest section of the city.
2: Uh-huh. That part of the city doesn't get the carriage trade, as the expression goes. Well, do we accept the challenge, Susie's?
1: We? Oh, hey, I'm only your secretary, Mr. Holliday, and I
2: was using the editorial we, Susie.
1: Oh. Well, in that case, Mr. Holliday, I don't know what to say. Frankly, I'm trumped.
2: Susie, the word is stumped. The word is stumped. But maybe you've got something.
1: What?
2: I don't know. But tell you what, suppose I get down to Watertown and nose around a little.
1: Why?
2: Oh, I don't know. Maybe to see what's doing. It was called Watertown, not because it was a separate city, but because it was a separate and different order from the rest of the town. But tonight, there was none of the usual rowdy noises. None at all. Watertown was quiet. Too quiet. I could feel a peculiar tension in the air as I walked, as though Watertown was waiting for something to blow up. The people I saw hurried along, vanished into dark doorways and shuttered houses, afraid. A place like Watertown lives within itself, and news travels fast. Then I heard two men talking. I stopped. Stopped in the shadows and listened.
3: I know what I'm talking about, Fatty. Tide was sprung this morning, and he headed straight for here.
4: Maybe he ain't in Watertown. Maybe he'd be afraid to come back.
3: Oh, Johnny Tide, afraid of what? Of you, Fatty Ralston? You know he ain't afraid, and he ain't forgot.
4: Oh, shut up. You talk like I had to be afraid of Johnny.
3: Don't you have to be?
4: You guys make me sick. That punk's headed for someplace else. He ain't coming back to Watertown.
3: Well, just the same, if I was you, Fatty, I'd pull a blanket over me and hole up some place.
4: Oh, go on, beat it. Get out of here.
3: You ain't afraid much. Oh, not much.
4: I ain't afraid of Johnny Tide. I ain't.
2: Why not, Fatty? Why should you be?
4: Who are you? What are you doing here?
2: I just wanted to ask you a question, Fatty.
4: You don't know me. I don't know you.
2: That's right.
4: Then run along and mind your own business, mister.
2: I've got business here. I just want to know, who is Johnny Tide?
4: You had your ears open, didn't you?
2: Yeah, wide open.
4: So you want to know who Johnny Tide is, huh?
2: That's right.
4: Oh, okay. You want it? Here it is.
2: I'll say this for Fatty. He was quick with his fist. By the time I got my breath back, I saw his 300 pounds disappearing around a corner. So if I wanted to know anything about Johnny Tide, Fatty was the boy to ask. I got up and followed. Saw him duck into a place that had a sign above it. Fatty's pool room. I slipped inside. Stepped into a dark corner and waited.
4: All right, everybody. Clear out. I'm closing up for the night.
5: Need
4: it. You heard me. Look. Nobody owes me nothing. Now, that ought to make everything all right. Clear out. Go on.
2: Turning in early, aren't you, Fatty?
4: Yeah. Well, you again. You don't learn lessons, do you?
2: I don't like the way you teach. Now you're going to tell me about Johnny Tide.
4: Was I? What makes you think that?
2: I had an idea you might.
4: Here's another idea with details, starting with this cue ball.
2: It's your window, Fatty.
4: Now beat it. Stay away from me.
2: I asked you a question outside. I didn't like the way you answered it.
4: You a cop?
2: No.
4: Stay away from me. Stay away. My arm! Let go!
2: Sure. But who is Johnny Tide?
4: A punk kid, that's all. Anybody can tell you that.
2: I like the way you tell it. Come on.
4: Ease up, will you? That's my arm.
2: I know it is. It was my stomach outside.
4: Look, Tide's a punk kid. Just finished a 5-year stretch for sticking up my place.
2: This place?
4: Yeah. Yeah, he robbed me of $4,000.
2: $4,000? Try it again, Fatty. I doubt if you ever had $4,000 in this place.
4: That's what it was.
2: And why are you afraid? If he robbed you and served time, why should you be afraid now?
4: He said he'd get me. Well, let me go.
2: I'm sorry, Fatty, but your story doesn't make sense. In the first place, like I said, you never had $4,000. Not in this place.
4: You're smart, ain't you?
2: Just medium. But I can smell a bad story.
4: What's your stake in this anyway? Who are you?
2: An hour ago, I was just a curious bystander. I wanted to know who and what is Johnny Tide. But I took a punch in the midsection, and now you're telling me a lie. So that makes me more than curious. It gives me a personal interest.
4: You let me go when I tell you?
2: It all depends. Go on.
4: All right. I'm only telling you because I got to get out of here before Johnny gets here.
2: Oh, so there is a reason for you to be afraid of him.
4: Maybe. But Johnny was framed. Rick Martin.
2: Rick Martin? The Rick Martin?
5: Yeah, big shot, boss of Watertown. He gave me $4,000, then he told Johnny I was a pushover for a stick-up.
2: Uh-huh. And Rick Martin also told the police.
5: Yeah, he did. Johnny was framed, like I said.
2: Why should Rick Martin want to put that frame around Johnny Todd?
5: Because Rick liked the girl. So did Johnny.
2: So Rick took the easy way in love and war.
5: Well, let me go, will you? I told you everything. I gotta get out of here before Johnny comes.
2: You're in on the frame?
5: Maybe not exactly, but Johnny won't believe I wasn't.
2: You know, Fatty, somehow I can't blame Johnny for that. How did Johnny find out he was framed?
5: Somebody talked. Somebody that don't like Rick Martin.
2: Uh-huh. Now, is the girl Janice Reed?
5: Yeah, that's her. Johnny thinks she was in on the frame, too. Now, please, will you let me go? I gotta get out.
2: Yeah, sure, Fatty. You can go now.
5: I gotta go far away because Johnny Tide will go for Rick Martin and then me and then Janice Reed.
2: So that was it. Johnny Tide was coming back to settle old scores. But where was he? How could I help? I was thinking about it when...
6: No! Stop! Stop, you crook! You hoodlum! Stop! He did it! He broke my showcase window.
2: Who did?
6: That no good Johnny Tide. I saw him! He broke my window and took a gun!
2: So, now Johnny Tide had a gun. He was close.
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0: Bum. There you go. DC 5, DC 5. So,
1: Carol's having a problem today. Every single time you turn around, she's giving Mark the finger.
0: Oh, my goodness.
2: Well, I'm not having a problem because I've been ignoring her the whole time.
1: Right.
3: But see, I have 10, so I can spare one.
0: Ah. 9 and a spare.
3: Yes.
0: Yeah. There you go. So,
3: and he deserves it too.
0: Here we go.
1: Here it comes. Okay, sit back.
0: Here come the pot shots.
1: Here we go.
0: We have Sherry in Texas and Cindy in Massachusetts and Mark in Vermont and my beautiful Anne in Vermont and Mr. Excitement in Trouble.
1: Hey.
0: So what else is new?
3: I miss Linda. She's the only one that's...
0: She's trying to get in, I guess.
1: She's the only,
2: thanks for coming in today.
1: She's the only one that's balanced. She's the only one that's balanced.
3: This is true.
0: Ain't that the truth, huh?
3: Well, I miss our Linda.
0: Yeah, I do too.
3: She's the only one who's... Cindy's pretty calm. But Linda's our stabilizer. She keeps us in line. Except Mark, and nobody can keep him in
0: line. Ka-dum-boom. I got to get a rim shot sound effect here.
4: What line is that he's kept in?
2: Just be playing it all the time, only once for Sherry.
0: Oh.
3: Oh dear. Pick one, Mark. There's 10 here.
0: Oh, boy.
5: Friends, aren't you glad you can't see this?
0: Last week, the commercial. Tipperillos. Remember?
1: Yeah. Yep.
0: Cigars, cigarettes, Tipperillos.
3: I got it.
4: I got that one. I think that's the only one I got.
0: Loads of people got it. Mark and Ann.
1: Yes, did you ever have one?
0: A Tipperillo? Sure.
1: Yeah.
0: Oh, sure.
1: Huh. Okay.
0: Yeah.
1: Why didn't you stay with them?
0: I prefer the pipe. So, Mark and Ann and Linda and Sherry and Cindy in Pennsylvania. And let's see, Angela and Pedro. And wow. I got that one.
1: Lordy.
0: Yeah. That was a good one. And let's see, we have... the movie, The Amazing Colossal Man, which is the opposite of Tiny Little Seymour.
4: No, didn't get that one either.
0: And Mark, Cindy in Pennsylvania, Pedro, and I got that. And then the TV theme, I should have gotten this one.
1: Yeah,
0: it's from the Archies.
1: Pedro got it right off.
0: Not
1: surprised, 'cause that's with all those beeps in it, it was tough.
6: Yeah, I got it first, didn't I?
0: Cindy and Mass got it first, and then Mark, and then Cindy in Pennsylvania, and Pedro.
1: Yep.
0: Then the...
1: two Cindys.
0: Yeah. We got two Cindys here. Two Cindys, no waiting. The music trivia. When the cassette player was introduced back in 1966, which artist was the first commercial release? It turned out to be Nina Simone.
1: Right.
0: Linda got it. And Seymour, and Cindy in Pennsylvania, and Pedro. And this...
3: I was on a break.
0: I've got some Nina Simone for you.

0: Nina Simone for you. Hey, Linda's here.
1: Hi, Linda.
0: Hey, Linda made it. Hey, good. All right.
2: Awesome.
3: It took me almost more than half the show.
1: No, we.
2: I don't know. We, started
0: we waited around for quite a while. It's okay.
3: I'm sorry.
0: No, that's all right.
1: I just made an interesting observation.
0: Yeah.
1: Do you know that every one of us is wearing glasses?
0: No. Hmm. We're all wearing glasses.
1: We're all wearing glasses.
0: Yeah.
3: Well, mine ain't done nothing good for me except to make me look nice.
2: You look cool.
1: You look beautiful.
0: I'm wearing
4: excitement wears them for the same reason, but they're just not working.
0: I'm just wearing them because I'm old, you know?
5: I tell you, this guy Dex Rowe is older than the records he plays. His social security number is 3.
0: That's our friend Homer.
4: Seymour doesn't have glasses, though. Did you notice that? Seymour's not wearing glasses, is he? Let's see that.
1: Yes, he is.
2: They're
1: suspended by his, you know.
0: His beanie.
1: Beanie, thank you. I couldn't get that word out of my mouth.
2: Do you talk to Homer? When was the last time you talked to Homer?
0: Oh, I got to talk to Homer. Got to get in touch with him. Mystery item from last week. It's a keyboard shortcut known as the three-finger salute, invented in 81 by an IBM engineer as a way to trigger a soft reboot. Control-Alt-Delete. Mark was the first to get it. Sherry got it. Linda, Cindy in Pennsylvania, and Pedro.
6: I think I got it. I had CAD.
3: Yes.
0: I think you got that.
6: That's what I I didn't write it out. I just put CAD. Same control alt delete.
4: Unlike what Sherry uses, which is that single finger salute.
0: Somehow knew that was covered.
1: Yes.
0: Oh, well. the name that tune from last week. Seymour got it. And then Sherry and Mark and Angela in Georgia. And Cindy in Pennsylvania and Pedro, they all knew this 1973 number one from Grand Funk Railroad. We're an American band.

0: There we go. And I got one for you for this week. Are you?
1: Ooh.
0: Oh, everybody's so excited. I didn't hear a word. I'm just hearing crickets.
1: Oh, boy.
0: Oh, boy. All right. Listen to this one, and you got to get the full title. Two words, okay? Okay, there's the hint.
2: I know it.
0: I bet you do. Bet you do. It's a famous song.
2: I don't know where to write.
0: Famous song. Okay, one more time. All righty. Now, let's see. Who has what here?
2: Can't figure out where to write. I'm sorry.
0: Okay, let's see. Cindy has sent something. Oh, gosh. Yep. Cindy, Massachusetts.
3: Yay.
0: Right off the top. Oh, boy. Yep, she is our oldies expert. Cindy in Mass. All righty, let's see who else is next.
1: See the blank look on my face.
2: I know what it is. I just have to find a place to write it.
0: Well, while you're doing that.
2: Okay.
0: While you're doing that one, we have something for Angela in Georgia. Anytime you play a Shirley Ellis song, it's always fun stuff. Thank you for this one, Angela.
2: Oh,
0: this is really good. Some folks

0: This is a timeless oldies variety show on all these really smart, discerning and stuff like that radio stations. Where'd Seymour go? Seymour, where'd you go? All's forgiven. Come back. Yeah, he disappeared. I don't know. Maybe
1: I can't remember what I was going to write in. I found a place to write, though.
0: Oh, that's good. That's half the battle right there.
2: Oh, yeah.
1: Congress.
0: Yeah. That's half the battle. While we're waiting for Seymour to hopefully return, maybe he's having computer trouble.
1: Who knows?
0: It could be.
1: I know he has.
0: And while we're waiting for that, Steve's here. Steve's here.

All My Lovin', credited to Lennon McCartney, recorded July 30th, 1963, released in the UK, November 22nd, 1963. According to Paul, I wrote All My Lovin' like a piece of poetry, and then I think I put a song to it later. But Paul later stated that he had written the lyrics while on a tour bus, and after arriving at the venue, he wrote the music on a backstage piano. Paul also said, "It was the first song I ever wrote the words first." On a personal note, this was the very first song played by the Beatles live on the Ed Sullivan Show, February 9th, 1964. Requested by Linda from California, the Timeless Oldies Variety Show gives you All My Lovin' by the Beatles.

0: Steve. Wow.
1: He
0: left
1: you,
0: us some good songs.
1: Yes.
0: And to think it was pancreatic cancer that got him, and now they say they have a pill that might have helped him.
1: Really?
0: Yeah, it just came out.
1: My father died of that, too.
0: He did?
1: Wow.
0: Oh, gosh,
1: yes.
0: I'm sorry.
1: Yeah, thanks. Gosh.
2: And what's his name?
1: It was before Steve.
0: It was before Steve?
2: And also lung cancer. They think it may help with lung cancer.
0: Yeah. Yeah.
1: Oh, that'll be great.
0: They think that same pill might help with lung cancer.
2: And it doesn't cure it, but they're saying right now.
0: Don't know enough about it yet.
2: Extending people's good times, like another year, 18 months, something like that,
0: Something like that.
2: And if they can do that, who knows what they'll
1: maybe they'll come up with something else in the meantime.
3: Yep. Sweetie, too.
1: Yeah.
0: Guess who's back on the chart 28 years after he died? Sinatra.
1: Ooh. Oh, my goodness.
0: Sinatra. He has the number one LP 28 years after he left the earth. It's called The Ultimate Sinatra. And this is one of the tracks, if I can find it.
4: Do we have to buy a record?
0: If I can. I had it. Oh, there it is. I got it.

0: Number one LP right now. The Ultimate Sinatra. How's that, huh?
1: You mean you have to buy a record?
0: Yeah. Can you believe?
2: Well, I just was worried about you.
0: Yeah. I just heard from Mr. Excitement, and Zoom won't let him back in.
1: Oh, no.
0: So I suggested
1: there's something wrong with Zoom today, I tell you.
2: Yeah. It knocked me off.
0: It knocked you off, Cindy?
2: Yeah.
0: Gee.
1: Tell him to keep trying.
0: Yeah, really?
2: Yeah, he is. I just talked to him, and he's trying.
0: Oh, good. You know, he's very trying. I shouldn't have used that until he was here. Got a music trivia for you. Okay? Mm. According to the Righteous Brothers, which part of the body has lost its tenderness? According to the Righteous Brothers, which part of the body has lost its tenderness?
1: Ooh.
0: Ah.
1: I would have to guess. Okay. I bet my baby sister would know this one.
0: Oh, by the way, 69. Ann got the name that tune.
1: Good.
0: Ann got it.
3: I didn't think it was right, but I guess it
0: was.
3: Oh,
0: yeah. You were right. You got the full title. Everything.
1: I went to write it in here, and then I couldn't find the place, and now I can't remember, but I know it, so
0: I'm sure you do.
1: I'll have to hear it one more time afterwards.
0: Okay, we could do that.
2: I know, yeah. Me too.
0: Meanwhile...
2: Next look.
0: Meanwhile, we've got a Cindy song, and this is perfect because we just entered September. Cindy does this a lot. She'll come up with something that's just perfect for that particular week. Mark just got the music trivia.
1: It's
0: not
1: come
0: surprising.
1: To me.
0: Not surprising. Yep, Mark got it. Okay, so for Cindy in Pennsylvania, this is perfect. Earth, Wind, and Fire.

0: Earth, Wind, and Fire, and I understand they have their own channel on Sirius XM now.
1: Oh.
0: Hmm.
2: Huh.
0: Good stuff. Let's see, what else have we got? Oh, I know. I got a mystery item for you.
1: Uh-oh.
0: The very first cell phone call ever made went to what? Was it the inventor's boss, a wrong number, or a busy signal? Any
1: idea? What
0: was
1: that again?
2: Huh.
0: Okay. The very first cell phone call ever made. Did it go to the inventor's boss, a wrong number, or a busy signal?
3: Let's see. We have a Sherry guess.
1: No, I have to guess.
0: Oh, Sherry guessed the music trivia. Yep, you got it. And Cindy got it.
1: Two in one message, I'm sorry to say.
0: That's all right. That's okay. Mm-hmm. No problem. Okay, let me write down Sherry on the winner's list for next week.
1: I can't get back to writing there, darn it.
0: Yeah. It's not easy sometimes.
4: Not easy being there. Green.
1: Did Mr. Seymour get back in?
0: He's not in yet. No, he's having trouble getting in with Zoom.
1: Yes, believe me, I know all about that.
0: Oh, boy, I guess, huh?
1: Yep.
0: Meanwhile, let's go to the movies. I'm sorry Seymour's not with us for this one.
5: Seymour's night at the movies. Who knows what picture he'll play?
0: The only thing we know about this is the year. It was 1973. Now let's see what this is.

0: somewhere between science and superstition, there is another world. The world of darkness. Nobody expected it. Nobody believed it. And nothing could stop it.
1: There are no experts. You probably know as much about possession as most priests. Look, your daughter doesn't say she's a demon. She says she's the devil himself.
2: I'm telling you that that thing upstairs isn't my daughter. Now, I want you to tell me that you know for a fact that there's nothing wrong with my daughter except in her mind. You tell me that!
0: The one hope, the only hope,

0: Okay, I think I know.
1: I know,
2: I don't know who to send it to.
0: Yeah, well, send it to me, and as soon as Seymour gets back on, yeah, Mark and Ann and I are all guessing the same thing.
3: The three answers
4: to the cell phone caller.
0: Yeah, the three answers to that. Let's see. The very first cell phone call ever made, did it go to the inventor's boss, a wrong number, or a busy signal?
1: Oh, I misheard the question, so I'm glad I haven't found the place to write yet.
0: Okay, so Cindy in Massachusetts is joining the rest of us so far. We all have the same answer. Now, if Seymour would just be able to come back in here, then we could check with him. Well, I will check with him later on. We'll see if that's right. Meanwhile,
5: that's how he gets his Wi-Fi.
0: That's his spinning beanie. And we're still waiting for LL Bean to come out with an LL beanie. Meanwhile, friends, guess who's here on the Timeless Oldies Variety Show.
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0: Thank you, Dorothy. Mr. Dex. And our little Weeble, Seymour.
1: My friends, I thought I would begin with a bit of fun, with a helium balloon. Today, we shall read together some funny headlines from newspapers. I do hope and believe that you will have a chuckle. If you are ready, I shall begin. Statistics show that teenager pregnancy drops off significantly after the age of 25. Well, I'm glad we all know that. One armed man applauds the kindness of strangers. Homicide victims rarely talk to police. I think if they did, we would have a major problem. Study shows frequent sex enhances pregnancy chances. Utah Poison Control Center reminds everyone not to take poison. I'll make a note of that. City unsure why the sewer smells. 17 remain dead in morgue shooting spree. France set to smash BO records. Teen robbed of meatball sub at gunpoint. Woman missing since she got lost. China bans time travel. Alton attorney accidentally sues himself. Caskets found as workers demolish mausoleum. Fire crew frees woman's bum from wall. Bugs flying around with wings are flying bugs. Men eats underwear to beat breathalyzer. I wonder if that is about Dex.
2: Well, now wait just a minute here.
1: Oh, and here is my kitty. Well, I hope you enjoyed this time as I have. I wish to thank you, deeply. From the bottom of my tender heart. And remember,
2: well, the worst
1: bottom. Time to have a heart attack is during a game of charades.
3: This has been another short attention span story moment. Join us next week for another tale with Sir Charles.
2: Ah, the one, the only. And Linda had a guess on the movie also, so I've written that down, and I've sent Seymour an email. Well, hopefully he's able to get that. And we'll find out eventually who's right, if anybody. Meanwhile, a whole bunch of us got a different answer on that. Okay, well, we shall see. We shall see. Where is Seymour anyway? Gosh, it's not the same without him, you know? How about a TV theme? We know it came from 1972. Let's see if we can figure this one out.

0: Oh, okay. I think I know. I'm going to have to check with Seymour and find out. And Linda and I had the same guess.
1: So yeah, but I just realized it might not be right.
0: Well, let's see. Cindy has a different guess.
2: Yeah, but it's probably wrong.
0: Well, I don't know. I'll have to check with, you know who. We'll find out. And I think Mark has a guess here. Mark is guessing the same thing that, same thing that Linda and I guessed. Let's see. I'll write that down. Well, once he answers, because I've already emailed him, once he answers, he'll be able to tell you.
1: Yeah.
0: Meanwhile, I've got a little something for you to think about. We have another song coming up. And after that, I'll let you know the answer. 63 years ago this week, a song went to number one. It was not supposed to be recorded by the group that got the number one. It was supposed to be recorded by somebody else. Oh. I know, that doesn't give you much. Meanwhile, for Pedro...

0: Okay, we've had one guess so far on that crazy question, and it's time to let you in on this. It was, let's see, it was 63 years ago this week. A song was supposed to be a demo for the Shirelles, but the Angels cut the demo, and next thing you know, the record company was so impressed, it put that out. And the heck with the Shirelles. The Angels. Oh. And this is it.
1: He went away, and you hung around, and bothered me every night. And when I wouldn't go out with you, you said things

0: And now you know, as they say, the rest of the story.
1: Yes.
2: Yeah, I wonder, if I knew Shirley Alston Reeves' phone number, I'd ask her. You know, I'd ask her about that. What happened there? Were you guys disappointed? And, oh, goodness. 1960, there was a commercial that came out. It's up to us to identify what this is.
3: You know, I spend so much time working, I can't always take care of my family the way I'd like to. So when I get home, I try to make it up to them with lots of hugs and kisses and the best tasting food I can put on the table. And that's why I use and nothing else. Oh, there was a time when I tried some of the other shortenings, but I came back to and look how nice and brown as my chicken.
4: Mmm, sure tastes good too, Ma.
3: No greasy taste either. Oh, and look what will do for a pie. Makes my pie crust flaky as all get out. Mmm, that's flaky.
4: Well, it's good to have you home,
3: Ma. You mean it's good to have a cooking home.
5: All vegetable, no cholesterol.
3: What are you proud every time?
0: Okay, we got a whole bunch of guesses here. And Ann's got one. And I don't know, because Mr. Excitement isn't here to ask. So bear with me, and I'll write them all down, and as soon as I can get a hold of them, I'll let them know. Meanwhile, Cindy in Massachusetts came up with a perfect song. Being Labor Day weekend, it's the unofficial last weekend of summer.
1: Yes.
0: It's actually meteorological fall. That began on the first of the month. So, for Cindy...

0: is beautiful. Cindy, that's absolutely perfect.
1: That was perfect.
2: Yes.
0: Perfect song. Well, we got a whole bunch of answers on that last question, and I'm passing these along to Mr. Mr. Excitement's coming back in.
2: Oh, boy.
0: Oh, good.
2: All right.
0: He
2: made it.
0: Well, he asked me to send the link to his Facebook page, which is something I've never done before, but I figured out how to do it. So, okay. Hopefully he can get back in before we completely end this cockamamie thing for this week. Ah, good heavens. I got a song. You're going to love this. It's the Del Vikings.

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16: The winner and still world champion, Joe Palooka! In this corner, in top fighting form, coming to you every Monday through Friday at this time in thrilling, action-packed stories, America's number one hero, world's champion of boxing and of fair play, from Ham Fisher's famous comic strip, Joe Palooka!
17: Joe Palooka has been accused of carrying his first civilian championship match for racketeer Blackie Ballinger and his gambling ring. The fans and the papers are down on Joe for the first time in his long career. Sad and despondent, Joe went out into the night just to take a little walk and think things over after the big fight. A day has passed and Joe has not returned from his little walk. The efforts of his friends Nobby, Jerry, and Dan to find Joe and to clear his name have been very much in vain. In just a moment, we'll learn what happened to Joe after the big fight. But first... And now, Episode 5, Dark Shadows. We go back now to 1 hour after the championship fight, in which Joe has been accused of carrying Al Wilson for Blackie Ballinger and his gang. We join two rather rough-looking characters sitting in an automobile parked near the dressing room exit of New York's Yankee Stadium.
18: But I still don't see why we gotta do this, Rock.
19: You ain't supposed to see, Al. You're just supposed to do. Now, just keep your eye on that exit.
18: Okay, Rock. I'm watching.
19: You don't think we could have lost Joe Palooka in the crowd? Or maybe he sneaked out some other door because he's ashamed to face the crowd.
18: Yeah. Sure looked as if something was wrong with that fight, didn't it?
19: Shut up.
18: Okay. Just remember one thing.
19: What?
18: Joe Palooka's a big guy. He's a personality. If something happens to Joe Palooka, a lot of people are going to be pretty sore. Even the way they feel about him now, they're still going
19: to
18: be sore.
19: Look, all we're supposed to do is to make sure Joe Palooka's missing a few days. Just a few days, you understand?
18: Yeah, but I don't know how to make a guy missing for a few days, and not forever.
19: Then you just watch me and learn.
18: Joe Palooka isn't going to go away and stay there for a couple of days just because we ask him to. And, Rock, you know, Joe Palooka's a pretty tough guy. And you don't push a guy like that into something just like that.
19: Well, a little tap on the skull has forced a lot of big guys to do something just like that. Look, Al, you just do what I say, see? Let's not have all this brain trust work. It's being wasted.
18: You mean on you?
19: No, I mean you.
18: Okay. I just hope you and Blackie Ballinger know what you're doing.
19: Sure we know what we're doing. Blackie's a smart customer. With all this heat on Palooka, he ups and disappears for a couple of days. Why, then it really looks as if he's in on a crooked deal, don't it?
18: Yeah, I guess so. Hey, look, Rock, there. That big guy with his coat collar up. I'd swear that's Joe Palooka.
19: Yeah, that's him, all right. Come on, just follow along slow.
18: Where do you think he's going? What do you think he's going to do?
19: We'll just sort of tag along and find out. And when we get our chance, come on.

0: Rock, we've been following this guy half an hour now. Us driving along and him walking and everything else. He must be wise they were on his trail.
1: I don't think that guy's wise to anything, Al. He seems like he's walking in a daze or something.
0: Well, it's lucky for us that Palooka's in that daze right now, too. Well, he'd sure be wise to it that we're following him, all right. And of all the spots to head for, Dent Avenue and the railroad tracks.
1: Al, I'm not so sure. Maybe this guy's smarter than we think. Or maybe... maybe Blackie's trying to pull something on us.
0: What would Blackie want to pull on us?
1: I don't know. Except that I do know that you can't trust anyone in this racket.
0: Don't you even trust me, Rock?
1: No, I don't even trust a stupid guy like you. Nobody trusts nobody.
0: Maybe I'm in the wrong business.
1: Maybe you ain't kidding. Maybe this is all a break for us. But then again, we couldn't ask Joe Palooka to be in a sweeter spot to be put away. Okay, stop the car. We're going to get out and walk. Come on.
0: Gosh, it's dark around here.
1: Shut up. Keep your voice down. Even though he's in a daze, he might hear us. Look there. Palooka's going into that little hamburger joint.
0: So maybe he wants a cup of coffee or sandwich. He might be hungry, you know.
1: Yeah? Maybe he knows we're on him. Come on, we're going in that place, too. And let me do any talking we have to do. Only let's not either one of us do much.
0: Yeah, but I'm not hungry, Rock.
1: Come on, we're going in here, stupid.
0: Okay, okay.
2: Good evening to you, gentlemen. What'll it be?
1: Well, I'll have a hamburger with onions and a cup of java.
2: Mm-hmm. How about you?
0: I ain't talking.
1: He ain't talking. He'll have the same. My friend's quite a joker.
2: Okay, boys, have her fixed up for you in a hurry. Yes, sirree. Two with and java, Bill. You wouldn't want to make that two apiece, would you, boys?
1: No.
2: I just thought I'd ask. I got to work hard and make a lot of money to make up for what I lost tonight.
1: Yeah?
2: Yeah. You know, I had practically a week's salary bet on that Joe Palooka to KO this guy Wilson.
1: Oh? What do you think of the weather?
2: Boy, I'm telling you, I never saw such a phony fight in my life. You know, I used to think that Joe Palooka was a great guy.
1: Yeah?
2: You know, I usually never bet on fights, but, gee, this seemed like a sure thing. Why, I picked Palooka to knock Wilson out within 10 rounds. Everybody thought he'd knock him out in 6. Boy, if any...

0: that, of all people. Yeah, just goes to show you. Excuse me, boys, must be this guy's soup is ready. I'm telling you, I would have almost bet my life that Joe Palooka would never have done anything like that. You know, fellas, if I could ever see that guy, here's your soup. Hey, where'd that guy go?
1: He just left. I guess he must have forgot something.
0: Well, of all the... And without saying a word. Oh, well, at least he left a buck.
1: And that'll take care of our hamburgers, too. Come on.
0: Hey, hey, where you guys going? You ordered some hamburgers, you... Well, what goes on here? Everybody walking out on us. Hey, Bill, I was just telling these guys that I lost my dough on the Palooka fight, and this big guy gets up and walks out, and then... Palooka. Hey, Bill, did you get a look at that big, quiet guy who ordered the soup? I wouldn't bet on this, but if that guy didn't remind me...
1: This is wonderful. He's heading toward the railroad tracks.
2: What's so wonderful about that?
1: It's plenty dark down there, stupid. Al, I'm heading across the street. I'll get ahead of Mr. Palooka. Give me half a minute, then when he gets up to the edge of the warehouse, you catch up to him and ask him for a match. Then, while his back is turned...
2: Yeah?
1: Don't you worry. I'll do the rest. Okay? At the end of the warehouse.
2: Say, pardon me, buddy. I said pardon me. Have you got a match? My lighter won't.
1: Well, that didn't take long.
2: Gosh, I guess even the world's champ can't take a bop on a bean like that.
1: World's champ. This guy's on his way to becoming the world's chump. Come on. Give me a hand with him.
2: What are you going to do with him?
1: Come on, lift.
3: Boy, he's really solid.
1: Over to the empty freight car.
3: Oh, I can't.
1: Come on. Let's get moving here.
3: Look.
1: Shh. Now what?
3: I thought I saw someone in the shadows. Someone watching us.
1: Guy, you're crazy. There's nobody around. Come on, let's get this over with and get away from here.
2: Yeah. I guess it's my imagination. I hope.
1: Okay. Set him down. Huh? I'll open this freight car door a little more. Okay. Now, up he goes. And in. Now, close the door.
2: Hurry up, Rock.
1: Well, hey, listen, that's timing for you. Okay, Al, it's done. And Blackie ought to tip us extra for this. That's a sweet job if I
2: Rock,
1: ever...
2: Rock!
1: What are you yelling for?
2: Rock, that freight car we put Palooka in.
1: What's the matter with you? You're shaking like a jar of jelly.
2: Rock, that car. I saw it when it passed under that light there.
1: So you saw the car we dumped Palooka in. So what?
2: That was a refrigerator car, Rock. We put your Palooka into a refrigerator car unconscious.
1: Why, you crazy.
2: I thought a team call when you pushed back that door, but I thought I just had the chills.
1: Look out. We didn't put Joe Palooka into any refrigerator car unconscious, you understand?
2: But we did, Rock. I saw it. We did.
1: You stupid little weasel. We were just obeying Blackie's orders, understand? We ain't responsible for no guy freezing to death, understand? We just put Joe Palooka into an ordinary empty freight car, understand?
2: Yeah, Rock, sure. I understand.
4: The unconscious form of Joe Palooka, lying in a freezing temperature, is carried out into the night. In just a moment, we'll tell you about our next exciting episode. But first, the brutal attack of Blackie Ballinger's henchmen explains Joe's mysterious disappearance. But will the disappearance develop into something far more sinister? And what is the truth behind the Al Wilson fight? Don't miss our next episode, Missing Man Number 2. Same time, same station, for more exciting adventures in the thrilling story of...
5: The winner and still world champion, Joe Palooka!

0: love me. Maybe think of me. Maybe I like it. But I don't like it. Come in. Oh, hello, Jimmy. Come on in, come in.
1: You wanted to see me, Mr. Carter?
0: I sure did.
1: Well, it was about the $50,000 I owe you. I don't have it.
0: Oh. Well, in that case, Jimmy, maybe you shouldn't be allowed at the roulette tables again till you've paid up, huh?
1: Oh, but Mr. Carter, you can't do that to me. My luck will change. Give me a chance, will you?
0: A chance? Well, come now, Jimmy. You're into me for $50,000. But, I'll tell you what I will do.
1: What?
0: Your brother Sammy is one of the best baseball players in the league, right?
1: Well, sure, but what's he got to do with this? Look, I don't want him to know, you understand. I don't want him to know I've been gambling.
0: Oh, he won't. He won't, Jimmy. Now, if you introduce your brother to a certain young lady, I'll forget you owe me a dime. How's that?
1: Just to introduce my brother to a girl and you'll tear up my IOUs for that?
0: Huh?
1: Gee, I don't get it.
0: You don't have to. But I don't get my $50,000 either. What do you say?
1: Golly, Mr. Carter, I don't know what this is all about.
0: But you'll do it, huh? Man, that's being a good boy, Jimmy. That's being a smart boy, too. Yeah, maybe the smartest you've ever been.
2: And now on to Dick Calmer as Boston Blackie. Enemy to those who make him an enemy. Friend to those who have no friend.
3: Come in. Hello, Joe.
4: Hello, Carter.
0: Maybe you're surprised to see me, huh?
4: Oh, no. I'm glad to see you, Carter. I thought you were sore at me.
0: Maybe I forgot what I was sore about.
4: That's good. I hoped you would.
0: Sure, Joe. I don't hold a grudge. Guy's got a right to make a mistake once in a while. Of course, you overdid it, but what are you doing, writing a letter?
4: Well, I was...
0: Ah, that's pretty tight, Bill. Nice and clear.
4: Yeah, I'm using a brand new ribbon. I just put it in.
0: Uh-huh. Maybe you're going to write a long letter, huh? Too bad you'll never finish it.
4: Oh, wait a minute. Let me off!
0: Yeah. Maybe Joe wouldn't want to be caught dead with this paper and this typewriter. And, maybe he won't mind if I use his phone. Yeah. Maybe I'll hold you just as I told you. Maybe you'll like it. But why is it maybe? Maybe he's the most...
5: Hello?
0: Oh, Mike, this is Carter. Has Jimmy arranged for his brother to meet that girl?
5: I'm going to make you very happy, boss. It's all set.
0: Maybe we're in business again then, Mike. I've taken care of everything here, too. But guess what Joe was doing when I walked in?
5: I'm not good at guessing, boss.
0: He must have known he was in a jam. He was typing a letter to Boston Blackie.
5: To Blackie, huh?
0: To Blackie, uh-huh. I've taken the paper out of the typewriter, and I'm going to burn it. Oh, by the way, maybe I was with you for the past 2 hours, Mike.
5: Huh?
0: You see, somebody just killed Joe Ash, and I don't want to be blamed for killing him just because I did.
6: You should have seen Inspector Faraday's face when I walked into his office, Barry.
7: Oh, now, Blackie, why do you tease the inspector? You know you like him.
6: Sure I do. And I like working on his police cases, but I can't help needling him. Honestly, I can't. He practically asks for it just because he's on a case and he hasn't asked for me.
7: Now, Blackie. If that's Inspector Faraday at the door, I don't want you to tease him.
6: Well, I'll try not to. Come in.
1: Well, Boston, Blackie?
6: Yes, come in.
1: Blackie, I'm Jimmy Saunders. You don't know me, but you heard of my brother, Sammy Saunders?
6: Slamming Sammy Saunders? The rookie baseball sensation?
1: Yeah.
6: Well, why didn't you bring your brother along? I'd like to meet him. Oh, excuse me. This is Miss Wesley, Mr. Saunders.
7: How do you do, Mr. Saunders?
1: I do.
6: Well, what's in your mind, Jimmy?
1: Well, Blackie, I'm in a jam. You know Roley Carter, the gambler?
6: What about him?
1: Well, I owed him $50,000, but he canceled a debt because of a favor I did him.
6: You can do someone a $50,000 favor? You're in a bigger league than your brother.
1: Blackie, all I did for Carter was introduce my brother to a girl named Catherine Gray. And now I'm sure I did something wrong.
6: You sure did, Jimmy. Carter's probably working on your brother to keep his eyes on Catherine Gray and off the ball.
1: You mean throw games?
6: That's right. But I'll put a stop to that. Your brother will really start swinging his bat around when I start throwing my weight around.
3: Well, hello, Harry. You going 2 for 4 again today, Harry?
8: 2 for 4, Sam? It's nothing to you. You don't go 4 for 5, you think you ought to be benched. Oh, hey, I almost forgot. There's a man outside the locker room wants to see you.
3: Somebody to see me? Well, now, what's somebody want to see me about?
8: I wouldn't know, son.
3: Well, I'll find out.
8: Yeah, you do that. Guy probably wants your photograph.
3: Gosh, I hope so. Well, hello. You want to see me?
6: Yes, Sammy, I sure did. I'm Boston Blackie.
3: Boston Blackie? Well, this sure is a mighty great pleasure. I sure have admired you, Mr. Blackie.
6: Thanks. But, look, you're heading for trouble, Sammy. Yesterday you met a girl named Catherine Gray, didn't you?
3: I sure did. And she sure is good to look at. She can cook, too.
6: Sammy, listen. That girl is being hired by Roley Carter, a gambler, to talk you into throwing games.
3: Oh, now, wait a minute. That's a lie. And you say anything else like
6: wait
3: that
6: minute,
3: about
6: Sammy,
3: Miss Gray.
6: Wait a minute, Sammy. Wait a minute. Use those hands of yours to swing a bat, not to swing punches.
3: Well, nobody's saying anything against Miss Gray. Nobody's saying I'll throw any ball games. Because I ain't throwing a ball game for anybody. And you're lucky I don't throw you right out that door.
2: It's low and on the inside for a count of 2 and 2. It's the last of the ninth inning with the score tied at 2-2. In fact, this entire game is a 2 for the moment.
9: Hello, Mary.
6: I finally made it. How's the game going?
7: Oh, I don't know. It's tied or something. And your friend Bill Slater's talking about 9-something.
6: Well, Slater means the ninth inning, Mary. Tied, aren't they? Well, let's see what happens now.
7: What do you expect to happen?
6: I expect Saunders to throw the game if he gets the chance.
10: Jones rounds first.
6: Hey.
10: Here comes the throw in from left.
6: Did you hear what Slater said? It's the last half of the ninth, and Jones is on second base with a winning run.
7: Is that good?
6: It's perfect. Saunders comes to bat now, and let's listen.
2: Yes, it's the last half of the ninth, and the score is tied at 2-2. New York has the winning run on second base with 2 out, and slamming Sammy Saunders is coming to bat.
7: Oh, Blackie, is this where Saunders can throw the game?
6: This is a wonderful opportunity for him not to win.
2: Now, a hit here means the ball game for New York, and Saunders is overdue.
6: Cross your fingers, Mary.
7: All right, but I wish I knew what for.
2: Yes, a hit now, and it's all over. Now, here comes the pitch. And it's a long drive to left. It's going. It's up against the wall. That's it, folks. Saunders smashed to left to send Jones across the plate with the winning run, and the ball game is over.
7: Oh. That's that. Mind if I turn the radio off?
6: No, go right ahead.
2: Yes, it's New York by a score of 3-2, thanks to that.
7: Well, Blackie, he didn't throw the game.
6: No, he won it, Mary, and that's bad.
7: I thought you didn't want him to throw it.
6: I didn't. That would have been bad for the game, but because he got that hit, it's going to be bad for him. Oh. Carter will kill him for that double cross. Unless...
7: Unless what?
6: Unless I don't know what this is all about, maybe I don't. Maybe I am wrong about... Come in.
11: Sir, the homebody's home.
6: And nobody's come to see him. I'm in Faraday, but you're getting out.
11: Sure. When I'm ready to leave.
7: Oh, now, Blackie. You promised you'd be nice to Inspector Faraday.
6: What? And spoil a beautiful friendship?
11: What friendship? Blackie, do you know a guy named Joe Ash?
6: No, I don't know him. I don't feel a bit badly about it. Why?
11: Well, he knew you. He was starting to write something, but your name was all he wrote. If you didn't know him, why did you kill him, Blackie?
6: Well, what makes you think I killed him?
11: Your name on that typewriter ribbon. He was typing the name of his killer. Of course, you were smart enough to destroy the paper Joe Ash was writing on, but you forgot about the ribbon. Only I was smart enough to think to look at the ribbon and read what was on it.
6: Don't you think I might have been smart enough to think of the ribbon, too, if I saw what he was writing?
11: All right. You didn't kill him. But even if your name was on that ribbon, I don't want you on this case. Now, don't leave your apartment, see? Did you hear what I said? Don't leave!
6: Well, Mary, you heard what Faraday said, didn't you?
7: He said, don't leave. Hey, Blackie, where are you going?
6: Me? Oh, I'm leaving.
7: Oh, Sammy, you're a darling to help me with the dishes.
6: Oh, I'll do the chores all by myself if you'll let me, Miss Gray, honey. Oh. Oh, that was a mighty fine meal you cooked, especially that cake.
7: Oh.
6: Sure will miss you when we go on the road after tomorrow's game.
7: Well, I'll miss you, Sammy. Where's the team going first?
6: St. Louis. Mm. I like it in St. Louis. I get home runs there.
7: Well, I hope you get lots of them, darling. Would you do me a favor?
6: Well, I'm mighty glad to do anything for you, Miss Gray.
7: Well, I have a friend in St. Louis. She used to live with me and loved my cakes. Would you bring one to her?
6: Why, sure, mighty glad to. Just bring it down to the ballpark tomorrow.
7: Oh, I certainly will, and thanks. Well, all the dishes are done, thanks to your help, Sammy.
6: Mighty nice of you to let me help you, Miss Gray, honey. Well, now we got lots of time to sit and talk, ain't we?
7: Well, it's getting rather late, Sam, and there's an important game tomorrow.
6: Yeah, I reckon you're right. I'll just go out the back way here. It's closer to the bus. Night, Miss Gray.
7: Good night, Sammy, and thanks for helping me.
6: Thanks for letting me. Sure was a pleasure. Night.
7: Maybe you love me. Maybe think of me. Maybe I like it, but I don't mean maybe. He's gone, honey. Or should I call you Mr. Carter when we're talking business?
0: Maybe you should. Everything worked out all right, huh, baby?
7: Oh, we have him just where we want him, honey. He'll never know what it's all about.
0: Maybe nobody else will ever know either. Everything's wonderful, isn't it?
7: Oh, it certainly is.
0: Yeah. Joe can't double cross us because he's dead. And Boston Blackie's going to take the rap for his murder. And best of all.
7: I know, sweetheart. Our hopeless hitter of home runs.
0: Yeah. Best of all, Sammy Saunders is up to his batting eye in a racket. And he doesn't have any idea what it's all about.
2: And now back to Boston Blackie. Jimmy Saunders loses $50,000 at roulette. Ruley Carter, owner of the gambling house, cancels Jimmy's debts when Jimmy introduces his ball-playing brother, Sammy, to a beautiful girl named Catherine Gray. Blackie suspects that Sammy is being railroaded into throwing ball games. But even after meeting the girl, Sammy continues to hit. Meanwhile, a man named Joe Ash is murdered by Carter. The evidence indicates Boston Blackie might be the killer. Inspector Faraday, however, is convinced of Blackie's innocence. And as we return to our story, Blackie pays a visit to Ruley Carter's gambling den.
9: I'm thinking you're not smart, Jimmy. I'm telling you. You know you can't beat the roulette wheel.
1: I can if I get lucky, Mike. That's why I came down here at noon before anybody else got here. Maybe alone I can do something for myself.
9: You're betting against the house, kid. I'm telling you, the house always wins.
1: Oh, I'll get a win.
6: Stop that wheel, Jimmy. Stop it.
1: Hello, Blackie.
9: I'm familiar with the face, but I haven't seen it in here before. What do you want, Blackie?
6: Two very simple things, Mike. First of all, I want to see Ruley Carter.
9: He's not here.
6: Oh. Well, then, I'll at least get the second thing I came for. Something that occurred to me as I stood in the doorway and watched Jimmy play the wheel here. And your right foot go to work.
9: What do you mean, what? My right foot go to work?
6: Simply that this wheel is crooked. You can control the number you want the ball to stop at.
1: What?
6: Now, it's an old gimmick, Mike.
1: Why, they've been cheating me.
6: They certainly haven't been giving you a fair shake. Look, Jimmy. Yeah. See that little ball that goes around?
1: Uh-huh.
6: There's a metal...
9: Stop wising up the sucker, Blackie. Nobody's going to love you for that.
6: I'm so worried. Jimmy, listen.
1: Yeah.
6: There's a magnet in this table. When Mike touches a button with his foot, the magnet attracts the ball and falls into a space nowhere near the number you're betting on. Want me to show you?
1: Yeah.
6: Here, bend down with me.
9: Blackie, I told you nobody's going to love you, and I wasn't kidding. I'm going to mess you up for this, Blackie.
6: You mean you're going to try it? Sucker.
1: Blackie, maybe we just made some trouble for ourselves.
6: Well, that wasn't trouble, Jimmy. That was fun.
12: Hey, what's going on?
6: Oh.
12: Blackie.
6: Hello, Connor. I was told you weren't in.
0: What brings you down here, Blackie?
6: A little workout, that's all. I think your stooge, Mike, is a little under the weather at the table.
0: What's the real reason, Blackie?
6: I'll tell you. Joe Ash is dead. You knew him, didn't you?
0: Yeah. Just hang around, I think.
6: That's one of the things he did. Everybody knows he also fenced stolen jewelry.
0: I wouldn't know about that.
6: I suppose you're going to tell me you didn't even know him.
0: Maybe I've met him.
6: Maybe you had a little run-in with him, too. That's why I came down here. I thought you'd be happy to know he's out of circulation.
0: Maybe I am. And maybe I don't like guys coming into my place without an invitation. And maybe you know what this is in my hand, Blackie.
6: Yes, it's a gun, and maybe you know what's on my mind, Cutter.
0: I don't know, and I don't care. So suppose you get out of here and stay out. And when I say stay out, that's one time I don't mean maybe.
7: Hello?
13: Hello, Mary.
7: Oh, hello, Blackie. Hey, I've been waiting for your call.
13: For how long?
7: Well, I'm 23 years old.
13: And 23 is cute. Mary, I found out something, and I want to find out a little more from a certain Miss Catherine Gray.
7: Hey, Blackie, you stay away from her. I understand she's beautiful.
13: Possibly, but Mary, Carter is using Sammy Saunders in some kind of a racket, and I've got to find out what it is.
7: Well, if you're going to find out from Catherine Gray, I'm going with you.
13: Oh, no, you're not. One beautiful girl at a time is all I can stand. Goodbye.
7: Now, will you beat it, Blackie? I got introduced to Sammy Saunders because I wanted to meet him. That's all.
6: I'm sorry, I can't believe that's all, Miss Gray. What's cooking? And I don't mean what's up.
7: I'm baking a cake.
6: Oh, the domestic side. You don't look it.
7: The complaint department is closed. Goodbye, Blackie.
6: I'll say goodbye if you'll be a good girl and tell me why Carter wanted Sammy Saunders to meet you.
7: Oh, come with me. I hope it's who I think it is. Maybe he'll shut you up. Come in.
14: Well, howdy, Miss Gray. Oh, it's you again, huh?
6: Yes, yeah, me again.
7: Sammy, throw this guy out of here.
14: Yes, I sure will, Miss Gray. This fella tried to say I'd throw a baseball game. Well, I'll
6: take it easy, Sammy. Take it easy. I admit I was wrong about that. That hit you got yesterday won the ball game.
14: Yes, it sure did. Well, Miss Gray, you ready to go on down to the ballpark with me?
7: I would have been ready before, but this guy kept bothering me.
14: Oh, bothering Miss Gray, huh? Well, Blackie, I'm going to be mighty nice to you and just warn you this time. But next time, I'm sure going to let you have it.
6: Sammy, I still think that you're making...
14: Before I go, I might knock the cover off you, Blackie. Yes, sir. Now, Miss Gray, you got that cake ready for me to take to St. Louis with me tomorrow?
7: Uh-huh. It'll be ready in just a few minutes. Oh, you've decided to leave, have you, Blackie? So soon?
6: I've heard all I wanted to hear, Miss Gray, and that's all I wanted to know.

0: Hi, Bill. Busy?
1: Blackie. Well, hello there. No, I'm not busy. Just waiting for the lineups. Come on in, fella. Glad to see you.
2: Thanks, Bill. Just dropped in to say hello.
1: You want to sit up here in the booth with me when the game starts, Blackie? You can watch me broadcast the play by play, and I might even put you on the air between innings.
2: Today's baseball by Bill Slater and Boston Blackie?
1: Good.
2: No, thanks, Bill. You're on your own. Who's going to win today?
1: Who's Slammin' Sammy playing for?
2: I see what you mean. Bill, do you know a guy named Ruley Carter?
1: Well, just well enough to hate him by his first name. Why?
2: I imagine he comes out here to the game every day. Know where he sits?
1: Sure. He's got a box of his own. Straight down the line there toward home plate from this broadcasting booth. Why?
2: I'm going to want to see him later. Thanks for the dope, Bill.
1: Well, it's no trouble at all. Drop in again, Blackie, any old time.
2: Thanks, Bill. I'll do that. So long. So, Ruley Carter.
3: Hey, watch where you're going.
2: Well, if it isn't Inspector Faraday.
3: You, huh?
2: And if it isn't, I've got bad news for whoever you are, because you look like the inspector.
3: Blackie, don't you remember I told you to stay in your apartment till I found out who killed Joe Ash?
2: Yes, I remember it, Faraday. But I also remember that it was a ball game today, and I can't resist a ball game any more than I can resist solving your cases for you.
3: Oh, I suppose you know who killed Joe Ash, huh?
2: Stay right here with me, Faraday, and I'll not only tell you who killed Joe Ash, I'll show you a racket that will simply kill you.
4: Today's game.
5: Maybe you should have given Sammy Saunders that cake before the game. Want me to take it?
6: I don't mind carrying it, Rowley. Besides, if it was left in the locker room, the players might have helped themselves.
5: You might have a point there. Oh, here we are. Certainly going to enjoy this game. Maybe you are, too, huh?
6: With everything worked out to absolute perfection? Oh, I should say so, darling.
5: Don't you want me to put that cake under the chair?
6: No, Ruley. I'll hold it in my lap. It'll be safer.
2: Maybe it'll be safer in my lap. What? Come on, Faraday.
3: I'm here.
6: Oh, Blackie, you again?
2: Yes, but for the last time, I think. I'll take that cake.
3: You'll take nothing. Look out, Blackie. Carter has a gun.
2: Well, let him have something else.
3: Maybe this'll do.
2: Nice going, Faraday. That sock took the cake, and now, Miss Gray, I'll take this cake.
6: No, you don't. Let go of that.
2: Sorry. I'm awfully sorry. There we are. Now, let's see what kind of a cake this is.
3: Blackie, this is no time to look at a cake.
2: This isn't any time to look at a cake, Faraday. It's time to look into one. I told you I'd break this case for you, and I'll start by breaking this cake.
6: No, don't. Really, don't let him.
2: Let him try to stop me. Six strawberries on top. Well, that must mean six of something inside.
3: What do you mean, Blackie?
5: Maybe he doesn't know what he means, Copper.
2: I won't tell you. I'll show you after I break it open. There. Look what's inside the cake. Six beautiful blue-white diamonds.
3: And what diamonds?
2: Check these, and I think you'll find they're stolen, Faraday. I've got an idea. The cold icing on this cake covered some awfully hot ice.
7: Gosh, there's a sure mighty good cake that Miss Gray baked. Sure you don't want some of it, Blackie?
2: No, thanks, Sammy. Go ahead and enjoy yourself.
7: Oh, this is mighty good cake. You want a piece, Miss Wesley?
6: Not me. I've got to watch my figure.
7: Yeah, sure is something to watch, Miss Wesley. This is good cake.
2: Sammy, don't you understand? I found six stolen diamonds inside that cake.
7: Yeah, so I heard. Funny place for diamonds, ain't it?
2: Very good place for them when they're stolen, Sammy, and need to be taken to a fence.
7: What's anybody taking a cake to a fence for? All a fence is good for is to knock home runs over it.
6: Now, Sammy, the kind of fence Blackie is talking about is a person who buys and sells stolen goods.
7: Oh, is that right? Well, I've never heard of that kind of fence.
2: And I never heard of a more perfect way to move stolen goods around the country than the one in which Carter was trying to use you.
7: Mr. Carter was trying to make me do something wrong? Why, I'll bat that guy to the scoreboard and tell him
2: what I... I'll say he was trying to use you, Sammy. And no one would have ever suspected you of working for him either. You see, a ball player is just about the only person who can, well, you can count on being in a certain city at a certain time.
6: On certain days you play in St. Louis, and on certain days you play in Chicago. On other days you have to be in Boston and Philadelphia and Pittsburgh.
7: Well, I sure can hit home runs in Pittsburgh.
2: You can be met by someone buying Carter's stolen goods in Pittsburgh, too. And no one has to worry about whether or not you'll be there, because where the team goes, you go. And everybody has access to the entire season schedule to know beforehand just where you'll be.
6: So you see why Mr. Carter was using you to carry and deliver his stolen jewelry and those cakes, don't you?
7: Nope.
6: No? Well, he always knew where you'd be, and his fences always knew where to meet you. And since you were there because of a ball game, why, No one would ever suspect you were traveling for Mr. Carter, too.
2: Well, I wouldn't do anything for that, Mr. Carter. I was carrying those cakes for Miss Gray. She was mighty pretty. Mighty near as pretty as you, Miss Wesley.
6: Well.
2: Don't let good looks fool you, Sammy. Miss Gray was mixed up with a murderer, you know.
7: Yeah, I read something about Mr. Carter killing a Mr. Ash.
2: Well, Ash was killed because Carter formally used him to take stolen jewelry out of the city, and Carter thought Ash was about to double-cross him.
7: Well, gosh. Sure am glad you found out all this, Blackie.
2: But Carter made one mistake. He tried to frame me. You know his box score? No hits, no runs, one.

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0: Once again, the magic names of Humphrey Bogart and Lauren Bacall bring you Bold Venture and a tale of mystery and intrigue.
1: Slate, you should have been with us. Laid up for repairs on a jewel of an island and the girls with the wild orchids. Oh.
2: Be gentle with me, Joe. I'm a man of responsibilities now. I've got a boat and a hotel.
3: And me.
2: And her.
1: Every sea orphan to his own paradise. You found yours.
3: And he'd better not stray from it, or I'll beat him over the head with a wild kumquat.
1: You got yourself a tigress this time, huh, Slate?
2: Ah, a kitten.
3: You heard what the man said. A tigress.
2: Uh-huh. You signing on with the Tampa Victory again, Joe?
1: First mate on that stinking oil bucket? Oh, no. I don't need her anymore. We're done with each other. I just come off her for the last time.
2: Oh?
1: All I need is right here in this little package wrapped in Shanghai silk. I give it to you.
3: Why, thanks. We didn't expect it, did we, Slate?
1: Don't let the tears well up in gratitude, Miss Duval. You're only to keep it for me till I come back for it. Will you do that for an old seamate?
2: Sure.
1: In a good place where no one can touch a greedy finger to it, eh?
2: I see. We got a safe. Will that do?
3: Slate keeps all his valuables in it. His necktie. That does it. His necktie.
2: It's the best place we've got, Joe. How about it?
1: Just remember that in this bit of silk, you hold the rest of Joe Bishop's life.
2: I'll remember.
1: Then take it.
2: Hey, what's that combination again, sailor?
4: Don't bother to answer him, honey, because he won't need it.
2: Who asked you, Buster?
3: Slate, be polite. He's got a gun.
4: You're cute, honey. Hand it over, you, the thing in your hand. Give it to Tommy.
1: You'll not take it from him. You'll not...
4: You know something? I bet he's dead. Anybody want to discuss it?
2: Yeah.
5: Don't, Slate. He'll kill you, too.
4: You read me, honey. Throw it on the floor, Slate boy. He does what you tell him, doesn't he, honey? Hold on to a man like that. And now Tommy's going to go away with it. Because right now, Tommy doesn't want anyone else to die.
6: Mr. Cordovan. Mr. Cordovan.
7: Shut up.
6: But, Mr. Cordovan, I brought the package. You said
7: my
6: that...
7: current suggestion to you, Thomas, is to shut up. Sit down and watch. Consider the beauty which surrounds you and savor it if you can. Sit down, Thomas.
6: Chorus girls dancing. Not supposed to send me?
7: See how delicate. That one over there.
6: She's fat, Mr. Cordovan. She's tattooed.
7: Primitive goddess. Primitive. Doesn't it turn your blood to ice, Thomas, to realize we are here now beyond the reaches of civilization? A part of it.
6: I don't know what you're talking about, Mr. Cordovan. This is a crummy walk-down joint in Havana with a 50-centavo cover charge. Here's the package.
7: Thank you, Thomas. Did you have any trouble?
6: I killed a man.
7: Oh, I'm glad you did, Thomas. Another life, another death added to the fabulous tears of Siva.
6: Open the package, huh?
7: Of course. Thomas, gaze.
6: Uh-huh. How much are they worth?
7: Tears of Siva. The priceless tears without fleck or flaw, the treasure of the Far Indies. Genghis Khan laid a city to waste for these.
6: Look, all I see is two star sapphires. And all I want to know is how much are they worth?
7: They are priceless. Observe them. Pick one up and look at it. It will light up the whole room. Go on, Thomas. Pick one up and look at it.
6: Sure.
7: I first saw these beauties after a pick-sticking with the Rajah of Simulu. He showed them to me.
6: This is pretty.
7: Not the Rajah of Simulu who played polo. The other one, the one with the wives.
6: Uh-huh. This star sapphire doesn't light up nothing, Mr. Cordovan.
7: What did you say?
6: It don't even show a star.
7: What?
6: Maybe they're priceless because this Genghis character liked them. But from where I'm sitting, they're dime store items.
8: Let me see. What wild joke? Someone has bungled. I'll have his head, do you hear? I'll have his head.
6: Ponies. I knocked off a man for 2 marbles.
8: Forgive me for losing control, Thomas.
6: Yeah.
8: Someone will die for this.

0: him rest.
1: You think they did that, King?
0: A man finds peace in many ways, Mr. Slate. He only does not know when it is coming to him.
1: I didn't have to come to him that way.
2: Look, Slate, maybe Joe Bishop bought it that way. Maybe he could...
1: He tasted wild fruit on a tropical island. He didn't expect to end up on a slab in the police morgue.
2: The police will take care of it, Slate. They'll find his murderer. It's out of your hands.
1: Is it? Is that how you want it?
2: Whatever you want, Slate.
1: Now take your hand off my arm. Just go get your coat. I want to talk to the skipper of the Tampa Victory.
2: Whatever you want.
1: Send him away, King. I'm not in to anyone.
3: I'm afraid I heard that, Mr. Shannon. One of my less exquisite vices, eavesdropping.
1: Goody. Now I don't have to be polite.
3: Thank you, sir. I have come to share your bereavement over the deceased Joseph Bishop and to ask if Joseph's dying song was for me.
1: Might have been. We couldn't make out the words. Joe's pain got in the way.
3: And he had no message for me, for Junius Cordovan, his intimate of many places and many memories.
1: No message.
3: The name of a port, perhaps, of a person, of a thing.
2: No name. Try for a number.
3: I have consumed your priceless time. Good day, and may the goddesses of whatever be with you. May they indeed.
2: You know what's wrong with a roly-poly man? He's going through life thinking he's skinny.
1: Okay, Mama Freud. Just get your coat.
2: Do I have to, Slate? It's a warm night.
1: Where we're going, it might turn cold. Get it.
4: Hey, hey, where do you think you're going?
1: Where's the skipper of this freighter?
4: Can't see him.
2: Joe sent us. Is that the way you say it, Slate?
1: Now look, let me handle it, will you?
4: Why'd Joe send you?
1: He's a friend of ours.
2: And Joe's a friend of the skipper's. Now we're all friends. Hi.
4: You got the makings?
2: What is Frisco do, you seafaring man, you?
1: He means the makings for cigarettes.
2: Oh. Here, they come all put together now. Take one.
4: Thank you.
1: Tell me something, mate.
4: Nope.
1: It's about Joe.
4: Nope.
2: Take the pack.
4: Yep. You were talking about Joe when I interrupted, mister.
1: Joe and the skipper friends?
4: They're going to milk cows together.
2: You can't get a lot closer than that, Slate.
4: Real close, them two. Since Port-au-Prince, they pat each other on the back every time they pass.
1: Yeah, how come since Port-au-Prince?
4: Since then, that's all. Since Haiti. Since the checker game.
1: You can have my cigarettes, too. Let's start with the cows.
4: Nope. Let's start with the checker game. Joe went ashore in Port-au-Prince. Didn't come back. Skipper chewed his pipe stem in two neatly. Tried to get another first mate. Couldn't. Called me. Skipper and me went ashore and found Joe.
1: Playing checkers?
4: With a lady.
1: What lady?
4: Owns the Sailor's Rest in Port-au-Prince.
2: I can hardly wait till the part about the cows.
4: They're going to milk them. Joe and the skipper. In Pennsylvania.
2: Huh?
4: Sure. Since Port-au-Prince, they decided to quit the sea. Going to buy a farm in Pennsylvania. And
2: milk cows.
4: Yep. Something happened there in Port-au-Prince, mister. A man who sails the sea decides no more sailing. Something happened. Changed them two.
1: Let's go talk to the skipper.
4: Nope. Sleeping.
1: He'll wake up.
4: I tried to stop you. You'd knock me down, wouldn't you?
2: Make you walk the plank.
4: They don't do that no more. They're knocked down. Skipper's sleeping in his cabin.
1: Come on, sailor.
2: Try the door.
1: You want to handle this, or you're going to let me?
2: I'll try the door. See? Skipper's not a tidy man. Sextant off the wall. Coffee stains on the charts. And what a dusty compass.
1: Yeah. Look at the skipper.
2: Huh?
1: Come here. Look at him.
2: Oh, you should have just told me about it.
1: Stabbed in the heart. Dead. Now let's get out of here. We got enough fuel on Bold Venture to get to Port-au-Prince?
2: No, not quite. Why?
1: Because that's where we're going. We'll pick up some gas in Guantanamo.
2: The question's still hanging in midair. Why?
1: Look, Two guys had a dream about owning a farm in Pennsylvania. One of them was a friend of mine. I've got a boat that can get me to Haiti. That's not very far to go for a friend.
2: What makes you think the answers are in Haiti?
1: Well, that's where two sailors suddenly decide to become farmers. Whatever brought them that decision also made them dead. Let's go to Haiti, sailor.
5: Looks like they're about ready to shove off, Mr. Cordovan.
3: Give me the glasses, Thomas.
5: Yeah. You might notice, Mr. Cordovan, that the boat and the girl make a pretty picture.
3: Shh, let me enjoy it.
5: That Shannon louses it, huh?
3: Seems very efficient. On your wanderings on the dock, did you find out the destination?
5: Yeah. A character whispered to me, Port-au-Prince, Haiti.
3: Well, here's some money, Thomas. Hire a plane.
5: Where to?
3: Port-au-Prince, Haiti. I want to give those two an interesting welcome.

0: stars Humphrey Bogart and Lauren Bacall, and the second act of our story.
1: You know what they say about this place, Slate?
2: I know what seamen say. What do they say?
1: They say when Paris catches cold, Port-au-Prince sneezes.
2: Well, that's not the way I heard it. The way I heard it, sailors... Those jeans you wear keep throwing me.
1: Then buy me a Paris dress. Maybe that'll make you remember.
2: Look, sailor, I...
3: Mille pardon, monsieur et mademoiselle. You are young and heavy, no?
2: No.
3: Then follow me. $10, the guided tour, and you will grow old. But in ecstasy.
2: $1. $1 for a sailor's rest run by a lady.
3: The place of Mademoiselle Denise for $1? Do not insult me, monsieur. I give you that for nothing. 12 Rue des Toussaints. Au revoir, my respectable.
2: And au revoir to you too, sailor.
1: I'm going with you.
2: Here's some money. Check in at the Elysee Hotel. I'll meet you there.
1: I'm going with you.
2: This is a sailor's rest, baby. How are they going to get any if they see you walk in?
1: Why, that's the nicest thing you've ever said to me. Come back in one piece, respectable Shannon.

0: That you, Slade?
1: No, honey. But better open up, or we'll scream. Remember me, honey?
2: Yeah. You kill.
1: You're doing good, honey.
3: And me. Do you remember me, Mr. Val? Ah, you're enchanting, Mr. Val. You must shut the door, Thomas. And you may go through all the feminine galaxy of reactions, Mr. Val. Fright, terror, wonder, curiosity. Which?
2: Dibs on the last one.
3: Sheer delight you are, Mr. Val. Isn't she, Thomas? No, no, no, tear yourself away from us.
1: Ain't he the one?
2: I could lean out the window and yell. What's the French word for help?
3: Even if I told you, it would never rise to your classic lips, Mr. Ball. This gun would bury it in your throat. No, no. Let us just sit here in delicious contemplation of each other until Mr. Shannon brings us the tears of Siva. From there, I may improvise.

0: You run this place?
1: Oui. You want to play checkers with Denise, no?
0: No.
1: What do you want from Denise?
0: I want to talk to you.
1: Sit down, talk. We play checkers to prevent from boring each other, huh?
0: Mm-hmm. I'll take the black. You know a man off the freight of Tampa Victory, first mate named Joe Bishop?
1: Who are you?
0: Joe's friend.
1: Move a shekel. How do I know you're Joe's friend?
0: He died in my arms.
1: Oui. I look into your face, I see sadness. Your friend. Jump.
0: Yeah.
1: 2 for 1, you will lose. Joe dead, huh?
0: Uh-huh.
1: He was here. His captain came for him.
0: Captain was knifed to death.
1: It was the jewels. It was the bad luck jewels.
0: I don't know what you're talking about.
1: The ones given to Joe by the Mama Loy.
0: I'm still not with you.
1: Mama Loy, voodoo lady. In the hills outside of Port-au-Prince.
0: Why did this, whatever you call it, Mama something, give anything to Joe?
1: Perhaps Mama Loy liked Joe.
0: Can you take me to her?
1: It's not allowed.
0: I didn't ask you that.
1: You wish to go to Lady of Voodoo?
0: That's the impression I'm trying to make.
1: Denise will take you later tonight. Now move a shekel.

0: I hope you know the way.
1: Quickly. Leah. Leah is hurt. Go to her.
0: How about you?
1: I wait here. Go. Mama Lo is expecting you.
0: What? How does she know
1: I... Go.
2: Come in, Sled Shannon.
0: Yeah.
2: I am Tante Maria, and you are Sled Shannon, and you wish to know of Joe Bishop.
0: Those drums outside told you all that?
2: The drums, other things.
3: Joe Bishop is dead, as is his captain.
0: Maybe you can tell me who killed him.
3: Those who won the tears of Siva.
0: That doesn't mean anything to me.
3: Two sapphires that I want to give to a sailor because I tired of rubbing them between my fingers. He told me he would return for them.
0: Sapphires? Valuable?
3: To me, no longer. To those who covet them, the wealth of kings.
0: You still got them?
3: Here, in this pouch. Take them, my son. Use them to find those who have struck down the sailor.
0: So I'll do my best.
4: Denise, where are you?
1: Here, my Sherry, waiting for you.
0: Well, stop waiting. I'll race you back to Port-au-Prince.

0: That would be your Mr. Shannon with the tears of Siva.
1: How do you know? It could be the housemaid with knees to match.
0: A wager, dear woman. Your life against his. Let him in.
2: Go away, Slade. He'll kill you.
0: So unworthy of you, Mr. Val. Instead of frightening him away, you have only...
3: Sailor, what's it?
0: You have only given him into my hands. My compliments, Mr. Shannon. You're a gallant. I counted on that.
3: What are you doing here, Chubby?
0: The tears of Sira, Mr. Shannon. You have them?
3: Uh-huh.
0: They've cost me many tragic hours, Mr. Shannon. The hour when the seaman told me he had them, would sell them to me. The hours of waiting while Thomas killed him. The desolate hour when I discovered Thomas had brought me worthless baubles of glass. They will not suffer any more such endless agonies, Mr. Shannon.
3: Joe Devil crossed you, huh? I was going to sell you phonies while the real jewels were with a voodoo crone. So we could grow sapphires on a Pennsylvania farm.
0: The tears of Siva, Mr. Shannon. Death, Mr. Shannon, like this gun.
2: You don't want them, Slate. Give them to him.
3: Yeah. I'll do that.
0: Take them, Chubby. I'll kill you. I'll kill you.
3: You ought to die, Chubby. You're fat. You're soft. Exercise more like this.
0: You.
3: Pick up the marbles, sailor.
0: You'll not get away.
3: Watch him, sailor. Run.
0: I'll not.

0: Okay, sailor, take the wheel. Steady as she goes. We're running without lights.
1: Tired, Slate?
0: Yeah, sure I'm tired. I ran faster than the cops in Haiti ran. As far as I know, they're still looking for Cordovan.
1: Slate?
0: Yeah?
1: Do you think those sapphires will make nice earrings?
0: You can get them away from the Port-au-Prince chief of police. Said he'd take care of them. He'd send them back to that lovable old witch.
2: Oh, old Richard!
0: That's Cordovan, sailor. Give her the gun.
1: They're shooting at us.
0: Turn her around, sailor. Head right for him.
1: Are you crazy?

0: Now, sailor, make your pass. It's yours, Thomas.
1: You've got good aim, Slate. Now what do we do?
0: Go back for the big fish. Steady, sailor. I'm going to board her. Steady.
2: Glad to have you aboard, Mr. Shannon. You've made a mess of things. You can redeem yourself by handing over those sapphires.
0: You think you can handle this tub with one hand on the wheel and one hand on a gun?
2: Exquisitely.
0: You've got one shot. After that, I'll get to you. If you miss me, you're dead. It's a lumpy sea, too. Well, Cordovan? Well? You missed. Now it's my turn.
2: Don't.
0: Oh, I can do this all night. All night. Only you give up too easy. Sailor!
1: Everything under control?
0: Ship shape. I'm going to throw you a line.
1: Okay.
0: Got it?
1: I've got it. Secure.
0: Tow us in, sailor.
1: We going home?
0: We're going home.

0: Here, put this on, Slate.
1: What is it?
0: I bought it in Haiti, in a little shop.
1: I don't care where you bought it. Just tell me what it is.
0: Well, this part is a love charm. And this part is a long chain, so it hangs over your heart.
1: What'd you pay for it?
0: What difference does it make? Put it on.
1: Anything to amuse you, sailor.
0: Now that you've got it on, don't you feel anything?
1: Nothing. What's it supposed to do to me?
0: Make you feel love. It says so in the directions.
1: You better read the directions again.
0: All right. Oh, yeah. Here it is in small print.
1: What is?
0: I'm supposed to get inside that necklace with you.
1: Oh, I knew there was something wrong. Come on.
0: Now what does it do to you?
1: Well, we can take it from here. Throw away the directions, sailor.
2: And so our two stars, Humphrey Bogart and Lauren Bacall, have brought to a close our latest Bold Venture story. Special music was composed and conducted by David Rose. May we invite you to listen again next week at this time for another exciting adventure starring Humphrey Bogart and Lauren Bacall together in Bold Venture.
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5: Hiya, folks, hold on to your hats and pass those Kellogg's sugar pops, because here comes Guy Madison as Wild Bill Hickok and his pal Jingles, which is me, Andy Devine. We got another rootin' tootin' Wild Bill Hickok adventure story for you from the cereal you can eat out of the bowl or out of the box, the cereal with the sweetening already on it, Kellogg's Sugar Pops!
3: Today, Kellogg's Sugar Pops, the cereal with the sweetening already on it, brings you Wild Bill Hickok, transcribed in Hollywood and starring Guy Madison as Wild Bill and Andy Devine as his pal Jingles. 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

0: delicious. Crispy and crunchy, too. Now let's join Wild Bill and Jingles. When the West was young, there was one special animal that was worth his weight in gold, a good lead steer to head up a trail herd on the long drive from Texas to the railheads of Kansas. The furious fight for possession of one of the most famous of these involved United States Marshal Wild Bill Hickok and his faithful deputy Jingles in one of their thrill-packed adventures, the story of Old Red's Revenge.
1: Bill, that's a whole kit and caboodle of Colonel Harpin's stock bought by Blanco Brennan.
2: That's right, Jingles, and he bought them at 10 cents on the dollar.
3: Now, gents, here comes the big climax of this auction. Here he is at last, the most famous lead steer ever to set foot on a Chisholm Trail.
1: Hey, Bill, ain't that the longhorn critter they say gored Colonel Harpin to death?
2: That's the one, Jingles.
3: All right, gents, who'll bid on Old Red? Come on, don't hang back. This longhorn's worth his weight in gold.
4: $100.
3: Toby Tyler bids $100. $100 in bid. Who?
4: $200.
1: Hey, Bill, look. Blanco Brennan's bidding on Old Red, too.
2: Yeah, and from the way he keeps jabbing that pointed cane of his in the ground, he means to get him.
3: Blanco bids $200. How about it, Mr. Tyler?
4: $400.
1: Hey, Bill, did you hear that?
2: They're both driving herds north tomorrow morning, partner, and they both want Old Red for the point.
4: Tyler, you better quit bidding. I mean to have that longhorn.
5: You'll have to bid for him, Blanco.
4: Blast you, Tyler. I bid $450.
3: $450 from Blanco Brennan.
5: $500.
1: Brennan bids $500. Woo-wee. Blanco's madder than a wildcat in a bear trap. Look at him jab that cane in the dirt, Bill.
4: Tyler, you're just bidding me up to hang me on a high price.
5: You'll have to bid to find that out, Blanco. You're stuck.
2: Hey, Jingle, this looks bad. Blanco starts trouble, you get Tyler out of the way.
3: Right. $500's a bid. Going once to Mr. Toby Tyler.
5: What's the matter, Blanco? This deal too fair and square for you?
3: Going twice?
4: Tyler, I'll kill you for that.
3: Sold to Mr. Tyler. That's all for today,
4: gents. That steer won't do you no good, Tyler.
1: Bill Blanco's going for Tyler with that pointed cane.
2: Get Tyler.
5: No, get away from me, Blanco.
4: I'll kill you, you hear?
2: No, you don't, Blanco. Now back off.
4: Out of my way, Hickok. This between Tyler and me.
2: You're getting out of hand, mister.
4: Get out of my way, I said.
1: Billy's coming for you. Watch that cane.
4: Meddling star packer.
2: I'll take that cane, Blanco.
4: Can't buffalo me.
2: Maybe this'll prove I'm not buffalo.
1: Atta boy, Bill. That ought to cool him off for a while.
2: All right, Blanco, get back up on your feet. Here's your cane. After this, you better use it for walking.
4: You're going to regret this, Hickok. And I'm through with you either, Tyler.
1: Bill, that gent's gone loco.
4: This longhorn's not going to lead your herd to Dodge City ahead of mine.
5: Get away from Old Red with that cane.
1: Bill, he's jabbing that longhorn in the ribs. Look out!
4: Yeah, get him, Old Red. Get him like you got old Colonel Harper. Get
2: him. Steer's going to charge Tyler.
5: Run for it. When he spooks, he'll get loose.
2: I'll make a try for him.
5: Don't be a fool, Bill. That steer's a killer.
1: Watch those horns, Bill. He'll rip you to pieces. Bill!
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0: When Blanco Brenham lost the bid on Old Red to Toby Tyler, he went berserk until stopped by Wild Bill Hickok. Then, still blind mad, he goaded Old Red into stampeding. Bill jumped in to stop the longhorn steer and was joined in the battle by his big partner, Jingles.
1: I'm coming, Bill!
2: I've got him buffaloed for a minute, Jingles. Throw that loop.
1: Here it comes, Bill!
2: Good throw, Jingles. Now move in and keep that rope tight.
1: Ain't gonna do you no good to argue now, you longhorn critter. We got you between us. Oh, boy, is he mad.
2: Yeah, mad. Now we'll get the horse. Come here, Buckshot. Come here, boy.
1: Come on, Joker. We got to have your help, too. Come on, boy.
5: What are you going to do, Bill?
2: We're going to take Old Red home for you, Mr. Tyler, if our luck holds.
5: Well, I sure do thank you for that.
1: I'm in the saddle, Bill. You ready to try it?
5: Wait, Blanco got that longhorn devil spooked up. I reckon I'd never stood a chance of getting back to my corral.
2: All right, Jingle, spread out and keep those ropes taut. With Old Red between us, we might make it.
1: Mr. Tyler, watch where you're riding. This ain't no kitten we got on the string.
5: You did right about that. He's already killed one man, but he's the best dad-burned leech steer in country.
2: By the way, Mr. Tyler, what proof was there that Old Red killed Colonel Harpin?
5: Didn't need no more proof than one look at him, Bill. Them horns sure can make a mess out of a man.
2: Who found Colonel Harpin's body?
5: Blanco Brenham. He's got the ranch next to the Colonel's. Rode into the pasture just after it happened, he said.
1: Huh. Blanco Brenham? Well, after what happened this afternoon, I wouldn't take his word for the time of day. All right, straighten out there, you ornery critter. We got to get you locked in that corral before sundown. Now get along. Hey, hey, hey!
2: Sure was mighty nice of you to ask us to stay the night, Mr. Tyler.
1: Yeah, it sure was. Whew, after that big supper, I doubt if we'd have made it back to town anyway.
5: Well, now you're both mighty welcome. Don't forget, you did me a real mountainous favor, bringing Old Red home like you did.
1: No, it was nothing. Oh, of course, Bill liked to got himself trampled to death, but he's always doing something like that. Don't know no better, I reckon.
5: They said a lot of store by that dad-burned longhorn. It did me good to beat Blanco out of him. We both got herds ready to push up the trail at sunup for Dodge City. Old Red's the difference.
1: What difference?
5: A good lead steer can keep a herd on the move and hold them from stampeding better than 10 cowpokes.
2: That's right, partner.
5: With Old Red leading my herd, I'll beat Blanco's drive to the railhead and get top price for my steers.
2: That your dog, Mr. Tyler?
5: Yeah. Wonder what's got him going.
1: Oh, barking at the moon, most likely. You know how they always
2: Hold it,
1: do
2: partner.
1: They, huh?
2: Mr. Tyler, your dog's got something on his mind. It's down by the corral. Come on.
5: I got my rifle. Bill, you're right. It is down by my corral. Let's go.
1: Hey, look, riders.
5: Rustlers, by Joe. Let them have it.
2: I won't do any good from here. You can't see them.
1: Hey, them coyotes are shooting back.
2: Then dust them off, partner. That'll keep them away from the herd.
1: Bill, they're getting away.
5: Wait a minute.
2: What's the matter?
5: Bill, they weren't after the herd.
1: What?
5: Look in the corral. Old Red's gone. Those night-riding varmints stole him.
2: I hear him. Grab a hackamore and climb on Joker, Jingles. Come here, Buckshot.
1: But our saddles are in the barn, Bill.
2: Then we'll ride them bareback. Steady, Buckshot.
5: You'll never catch him, Bill.
2: Maybe not, but we're going to make a try for Old Red. Hi, Buckshot. Hi.
1: Hey, Bill, wait for me.

0: They're splitting up, Jingles. That means they're going to leave that Longhorn.
1: Doggone that critter. He's been more trouble than his worth.
0: There he is, partner. Now get around him. After him, Buckshot. Turn him back to the corral.
2: Yeah! Yeah!

0: That's it, Bill. We got him almost home again. Look at that critter run.
1: Yeah, he sure covers the ground all right. Open that gate up wide, Toby. We're coming in.
2: It's open, Bill.
1: Now get in there, Red.
0: Oh, you got him, Bill. He's inside again.
1: Now close that gate, Tyler. Quick.
0: Ooh-wee. That sure settled my supper. Now, who do you reckon those night-riding rustlers were?
3: Blanco Brenham and his low-down leather pushers. That's who it was. I'm sure of it.
4: Wouldn't be surprised if you were right, Toby. That means he may try for old Red again tonight.
0: Well, what are we going to do?
4: Well, might sleep out here, partner.
0: Oh, now, doggone it, I ain't about to sleep out here with this ornery longhorn.
4: Then you go on up to the house and bed down. I'll sleep out here.
0: Oh, no, that ain't fit to be considered. We'll both sleep out here. But I still don't figure my ma raised me to be nursemaid to half a ton of hair, hide, and tallow.

0: All right, hold it right there.
1: Don't shoot, don't shoot. I'm the sheriff.
0: Well, sheriff, what brings you out in the night?
1: I come for you, Mr. Hickok. Who's snoring?
0: Oh, that's my partner, Jingles. Hey, Jingles. Jingles, wake up. We got company.
2: Company, where are they? I'll blast them loose from their boots.
0: Take it easy, Jingles. Take it easy. It's only the sheriff.
2: Oh, the sheriff. Oh, howdy, sheriff. Oh, must have dropped off for a nap.
1: Yeah, from the way you were snoring, it must have been a long drop. Mr. Hickok, I found out something at the Harpin Ranch house I thought you ought to see.
2: Colonel Harpin's ranch?
1: That's right. I'd sure like for you to go back there with me right now.
2: But we got to guard Old Red.
1: Well, Toby Tyler's up, coming down here to do that. Old Red ain't half as important as what I'm talking about.
2: He ain't, huh?
0: Just what are you talking about, Sheriff?
2: Yeah.
1: I'm talking about a killing, Hickok. What I saw is what I think I saw. I got proof that Old Red didn't kill Colonel Harpin. The colonel was murdered.
2: Murdered?
0: If that's the case, Sheriff, we're riding with you. Come on, partner, let's go get the horses.
1: Here's the main Harpin Ranch house. Now we'll go around to the smokehouse. Get around there, Roan.
2: Sheriff, if you woke me up on a wild goose chase, I'm liable to want to lock you up.
1: Well, this ain't no wild goose chase, Jingles. Whoa, Roan. This
0: whoa.
1: Is the place.
0: Whoa,
2: Joker, whoa.
1: Right in here, gents. Well, sun's coming up. You can see now.
2: Yeah, you sure got through a lot of trouble to make a mystery, Sheriff. You got the hair standing up on the back of my neck like a razorback hog chasing the hound.
1: Now, Marshal, just take a look around you.
2: Oh, sure.
1: Just stand still, Jingles. Don't walk on that dirt floor. You'll cover up the evidence.
2: Huh? Evidence?
0: Hold it, partner. The sheriff's right. There's been a knockdown, drag-out fight in this smokehouse.
2: Oh-wee, it was a bench-busting set to, all right. This place is a mess.
1: Hey, look there on the wall, Mr. Hickok. That looked like blood to you?
0: I'm afraid you're right, Sheriff.
1: Now look on the dirt floor there. What do you make of them little holes?
2: Little holes? Oh, yeah.
1: That's what I can't figure out, Mr. Hickok.
2: Well, they look like they'd been made with a tent stake, Bill.
0: Yeah, partner, or a sharp-pointed stick, or a bull goat, or... Hey, Jingles.
2: Huh?
0: Didn't Toby Tyler tell us that the colonel's body was found in the pasture by Blanco Brenham's?
2: That's right, but what's that got to do with it?
0: Look at those holes again, and think back to the fight Blanco started at the auction.
2: You mean when he went for Mr. Tyler with that cane?
0: That's right. Blanco was wearing a pair of bone-handled 45s, but he made his play for Tyler with his cane.
2: Oh, but I don't see
0: and
2: what...
0: And that cane had a sharp point on it.
2: Mm-hmm.
0: Remember when he was getting mad, he kept jabbing it in the ground and made little holes just like these.
2: Bill, are you saying that Blanco killed Colonel Harpin?
1: But they was next-door neighbors, Hickok.
0: Sure. And Blanco bought all the colonel's stock real cheap. I'm not saying anything yet, but we're about to find Blanco and ask him some mighty pointed questions. Come on.
3: Get on there, you lazy critter. Ha! Ha! Ha! Blast your moolah!
4: Hey, Blanco.
3: Yeah.
4: You're asking for trouble. You can't hurry them critters.
3: Shut up. You're not telling me what to do, Boone. These are my cows, and I got to get them to Dodge City before Toby Tyler drives his in.
4: Yeah, I know. But if you keep prodding those lead steers with that sharp cane of yours, you're going to spook them into a stampede, and you'll never get them to Dodge City.
3: I know what I'm doing.
4: Yeah, I reckon. If I was you, I'd throw that cane away. You've been working it overtime already.
3: What do you mean by that?
4: You ain't forgot about tangling with Wild Bill Hickok yesterday, have you?
3: Hickok don't scare me.
4: No, well, he might. He just happened to stumble onto anything that'd lead him to old Colonel Harper's smokehouse.
3: You threatening to tell him, Boone?
4: I don't reckon so.
3: Well, it wouldn't be healthy. You could get lost in a stampede mighty easy.
4: I'm real careful about my health, Blanco, and Hickok ain't likely to be looking for me.
3: Well, if he comes looking for me, it's going to be his last hunting trip. If it hadn't been for him, I'd have had Old Red leading this drive. Running the point of this cane through Wild Bill Hickok would be a pleasure.

0: Here's something maybe you didn't know, Wranglers. 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
0: Remember this, Wranglers. 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
3: Strong evidence pointing to Blanco Brenham as Colonel Harpin's killer instead of Old Red, Wild Bill Hickok with Jingles and the sheriff race to catch up with Brenham's trail herd.
4: We're gaining on Blanco's herd, Bill.
5: Yeah, but where's Blanco?
6: There he is, up at the head end, riding point.
4: Well, he don't know we're after him. It ought to be easy to catch up with him.
5: Wouldn't be too sure of that. Hey, look, he's seen us.
4: Yeah, he's stopping his horse to look us over. Hey!
5: Look out, that sidewinder shooting at us.
4: Now, what do you reckon made him suspicious?
6: Might have a guilty conscience, Jingles.
4: Now I'm getting mad. I'm gonna dust him off.
6: No, Jingles, hold on. I want that Jasper alive.
4: Why?
6: If he's guilty of killing Harpin, I'm gonna give him a chance to tell me about it. After him, Buckshot. Come on.
4: Bill, he's taking off. He's going right across in front of his herd.
5: He'll get trampled to death. You'll never get him.
6: Ooh, Buckshot.
4: Oh, ho, Joker.
5: Oh, boy. Jughead's asking for it, Bill.
6: He's got plenty of nerve. That herd's about to stampede.
5: Nah, that ain't nerve. He's just more scared of you than of that dad-blamed herd.
4: Bill, he got across. Now he's got the herd between us and him.
6: Then I'll have to go around after him, partner.
5: Well, how about going around the tail end of the herd?
4: Yeah. Uh-oh, look back there, Bill. Here comes Tyler's herd turning in from the east trail with Old Red in the lead. You'll never get around that way either.
6: Then that only leaves one thing to do. I'll go across in front, too. You stay here, Jingles.
5: Hi, Buckshot. Hi.
4: I ain't staying here. I'm right behind you.
5: I'm coming, too.
4: Jump, Joker. Hey, Bill, wait for me. There he is, Bill.
7: Stay back, Hickok. Keep away from me.
6: I'm coming. Blanco, get in, Buckshot.
4: Watch out for that sidewinder, Bill.
6: Hold down on that bronc, Blanco. I want to talk to you.
7: I got nothing to say to you, Hickok.
6: Ronnie, Buckshot. I think you have, Blanco. Now come down over that horse.
7: You called to come after me, you're gonna wish you hadn't.
6: You sure do hang on to that cane, don't you?
4: Take it away from me, Bill.
6: That's just what I had in mind, partner.
7: I'll be glad to give it to you, Hickok.
4: Bill, look out!
5: That's how he killed the colonel, Bill.
6: Your time's up, Blanco. Now, let's have a look at that cane.
7: I don't know what this is all about.
6: I got a hunch you do, Blanco, so start talking.
7: Talking about what?
4: About killing people and blaming it on a longhorn steer named Old Red. That's what.
7: Are you loco?
6: Maybe not. You said you found Colonel Harpin's body out in the pasture.
7: That's right. Old Red gored him to death.
6: That's your story. Now, I want you to look at the little holes this cane of yours makes in the ground.
4: Hey, Bill, they're the same, all right.
7: Well, what's that got to do with it?
6: We found evidence of a fight in Colonel Harpin's smokehouse. And little holes in the dirt floor of the place.
7: Smokehouse?
4: And they look just like that, too.
5: And there was blood around.
7: Yeah, well, I don't know nothing about it.
6: This cane's mighty heavy. You sure you didn't kill the colonel in the smokehouse and then drag him out in the pasture where Old Red was?
4: Just to get the colonel's stock for nothing at auction?
7: No, Old Red did it.
4: Bill, hey, here comes Old Red now, leading the point of Tyler's herd. Hey, look at that longhorn.
7: Hey, he's heading this way. Stop him.
6: No,
7: stop
6: let him. Let him come. He's heading for you, Blanco.
4: Yeah, you made him mad once, Blanco. Remember, he's coming for you.
7: No, No, no, keep him away.
6: He's after you, Blanco.
4: Old Red don't like being accused of murder.
7: No, no, get the critter away. I'll tell you, I killed him. I killed Harper just like you said.
6: That's what I figured.
4: Look out, Bill. I'll turn that spear. Get around there, you long-horned demon. You've done your job for a day. Now get. Yow, yow, yow.
6: Good boy, Jingles. All right, Blanco. Now you can just turn this whole herd and drive it back to the colonel's ranch. Then you're going away for a long trip.
4: Yeah, to the territorial pen. And when you get out, if you ever do, you'll be walking with another cane to keep from tripping over your long gray beard.

0: And now, here are the stars of Wild Bill Hickok, Guy Madison and Andy Devine.
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2: And incidentally, it's going to be about one of the strangest situations Wild Bill and Jingles ever did get into, called Hangtown Jail.
1: Meanwhile, Andy and I hope you'll remember to ask Mom to get a big package of the cereal with the sweetening already on it, Kellogg Sugar Pop.
2: In the bright yellow packages with the picture of Guy and me right on the front. Eat them out of a bowl for breakfast or right out of the box as a snack. 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
1: Andy and I think sugar pops are great, huh, Andy?
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1: So long, kid.
2: See you Friday.
0: Kellogg's, the greatest name in cereals, has brought you another exciting story of Wild Bill Hickok, starring Guy Madison and Andy Devine in person. Today's cast included Herb Butterfield, Herb Vigran, and Jack Crucian. Our director is Paul Pierce, story by Larry Hayes, music by Dick Orant. This is a David Heyer production, transcribed in Hollywood. Now, this is Charlie Lyon speaking for Kellogg's, the greatest name in cereals, reminding you to listen again on Friday, same time, same station, when Kellogg's Rice Krispies presents Wild Bill Hickok in Hangtown Jail.

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0: That's what the sign out in front of my office says. Pat Novak for hire. Oh, there are a lot of ways to put it, but it's easier if you let your slip show right from the beginning. Because down on the waterfront in San Francisco, you got to do a lot of things to make a living. Otherwise, it's like being a CPA in a charity ward. I rent boats and do anything else that'll keep a bum lawyer in beer and broadcloth. Works out all right. You make a few bucks if you don't forget there are only two questions you can ask anybody down here. When and how much. Even then, you gotta watch out, unless you like your trouble without a chaser. I found that out Monday night. I closed shop and I walked down the street to Noonan's Bar. Well, it really isn't a bar. Just a couple of stools with a bottle opener and a jukebox full of Irish tenors, but it's good enough to give you a shove down the road. Must have been about 11. I was sitting at one end of the place by myself, sorting out mistakes and spending a half dollar on the bar, so I don't know when she came in, but she came in. I remember that.
1: Does it always come up heads?
0: If you're lucky. Who are you?
1: If you're that lucky, you'd have dollar bills to do it with.
0: Look, I'm low on chatter. Why don't you go down the counter and talk to the racy set, huh?
1: I'd rather buy you a drink.
0: Noonan's a social clammer. He's going to throw you out.
1: You buy me one, then.
0: And I'm broke to strangers. Now that winds up the conversation. See you later.
1: We'll talk thirsty, then. I went to your office, but they said you were over here. I want to hire you, Mr. Novak.
0: Have you got a name to go with a figure?
1: It won't fit in your file. I want you for 3 hours' work tomorrow afternoon. Can you do it?
0: If I said yes, it might be too tough.
1: There's a flower stand at the corner of Post and Kearney. I want you to go to that stand tomorrow afternoon at 2 o'clock. Pick up a geranium plant and deliver it to this address.
0: I'm too big for a Western Union boy.
1: Are you too big for $50?
0: No. Must be a pretty geranium at those prices.
1: Some people love nature, Mr. Novak. Do you care?
0: No, I know a guy who likes parrots.
1: You go to the stand and tell them you want the plant. Take it straight to the address I gave you. It's important. Don't let it out of your hands.
0: For 50 bucks, I'll act like we're married.
1: I better give you the money now.
0: Oh, you're eager. Suppose I don't deliver.
1: I found you tonight. I can do it again.
0: Mm-hmm. Well, where do I get in touch with you?
1: You don't. Mr. Novak, this is the last time over the course. So take a good look now.
0: Yeah, I'm away past midnight already. Suppose something goes wrong tomorrow.
1: Then it's very simple, Mr. Novak. You won't have to send for flowers. Good night.
0: I watched her as she turned and walked out the door. She was wearing a flowered print dress, and as she walked, the roses kept getting mixed up with the daisies. She walked with a nice, friendly movement, like the trapdoor on a gallows. As she reached the door, she turned and smiled once, as if she knew the 50 bucks was just for laughs. I scooped up the dough before anybody could see it, because at Noonan's, everybody gets broke in one motion. I left a few minutes later, and I went home to bed. I dream real good on 50 bucks, so I felt good the next afternoon when I got to the corner of Post and Kearney. The flower stand was there, all right, and I leaned against the storefront to watch the guy for a while. Maybe I should have known then, because right away I got the idea he didn't know what he was doing. But you can say that for a lot of senators. So I let it ride. When the jewelry store clock across the street said 2 o'clock, I walked up to him.
2: Can I do something for you?
0: Yeah, give me a geranium plant.
2: What kind do you want?
0: Big one, small one, I don't care. It's 2 o'clock. I'll take that kind.
2: You want the geranium?
0: Look, it's going to get dark. You got that long to argue?
2: Here's the one you want, then.
0: If you say so. You want to wrap it?
2: No, it's all right. You carry it that way.
0: Well, I'm going to look real funny walking around with a handful of geranium.
2: Why do you want one, then?
0: I see. You don't feel like talking about it.
2: No, just take it and be happy.
0: Yeah. How much?
2: Nothing. Doesn't cost a thing.
0: Suit yourself. You won't make much dough that way.
2: I'll make even less talking to you. Just take the plant and be careful.
0: No? How do you know what I'm going to do with a geranium?
2: I don't, mister. Some people eat them. Just be careful and goodbye.
0: Well, the way things were going, Post Street began to look like the main drag in Casablanca. I watched the guy fumble around with a customer for a minute, and then I crossed the street and started up toward Union Square. The cop gave me a kind of a funny look when he saw the geranium. He smiled as if he thought I had a pair of dancing sandals in my coat pocket. About halfway up the block, I stopped to look in an art store. Right then, I noticed the guy with a cane for the first time. He was standing near me, looking in the other window. He was a little guy and kind of wrinkled and bumpy. His skin looked like a cucumber full of powder. I started up the street and pulled in at a bookstore. He stopped, too, and I knew he was following me. When I got to Stockton, I turned left and walked toward Geary Street. Halfway down is a little street called Maiden Lane. Oh, it sounds gentle, but so does Vesuvius when you say it fast. I just started to cross when a black Nash pulled away from the curb. Some dead relative must have put in a good word for me.
3: Hey, over here! Hey, pull him over! Hey, over here! You all right, mister?
0: Yeah, I'll do, I guess.
3: You're lucky you're not dead.
0: Yeah, we're all that way. Give me a hand, will you? Oh, thanks.
3: That car came out of there and hit you on purpose. You're lucky you're not dead.
0: All right. I owe the house a free roll.
3: This lady here took down the license number. You want it?
0: Yeah, thanks.
3: You sure you're all right?
0: Yeah, I'm a slow bleeder. I dropped a plant somewhere around here.
4: That's it? This red thing?
0: Yeah, that's it. Thanks.
3: Didn't even hurt the plant. That's something. You know, when I saw that car come out of there and hit you, you know what I thought about you?
0: That fella's lucky he's not dead.
3: Yeah. Yeah.

0: Well, I looked around, but the little guy with the cane had disappeared. As I crossed Union Square, I kept looking around, but he was gone. Well, I tried to forget about it, but I couldn't get it out of my mind. It kept coming back and showing up again like a bad reputation. Why had the guy started to follow me and then stopped so suddenly? And how about that guy in the car and that $50 geranium? Well, I got a cab over at the St. Francis stand, and I rode out to the address that the girl gave me. On the way, I looked at the flower. From what I could see, it was just a geranium planted in a little wooden box. Like all the rest of them, it bloomed unevenly with buds that looked too nervous to come out, like a debutante with thick ankles. Well, the cab pulled up at the address. It was a rooming house out on Clay Street. The note I had said third floor rear, so I went up there and knocked. There was no answer, so I went in expecting to find anything. Anything but what I did find. Hello?
1: Go away. Go away and leave me alone.
0: She closed her eyes and stopped talking. She was so sick it showed like a searchlight in a cave. Her complexion was pasty and the color of a November sky. She had no expression on her face, just thin lips drawn so tightly the rims were white. Oh, she wasn't ready to quit yet, but you could tell she'd been papering the house for years. And you wouldn't want to bet on her. She was going to last about as long as a warm snowflake, it was easy to tell. You got a bad cough. You need some sun.
1: I need more than that.
0: Yeah, I guess you do.
1: Who are you?
0: Relax. I'm not the welcome angel. I just brought you some flowers.
1: Is it a joke of somebody?
0: I don't know, lady. With me, it's a $50 hustle. They're your flowers, so you work out the right answer.
1: Go away. Go away, please.
0: You want the flowers?
1: You brought them for me, didn't you? I'll leave them and go away.
0: Well, it's just a geranium. I'm going to leave it on the table.
1: Why'd they send you?
0: My reason was 50 bucks.
1: Did you come to hurt me?
0: I don't know. Do you rate it?
1: Oh, I'm too tired. You couldn't really hurt me, could you? Thank you for coming. Thank you for your kindness.
0: Sure, if that's what it is, you're welcome. That's all she said, and that's all that happened in that little room up on Clay Street. It wasn't much, and it wasn't enough to worry you, but for some reason I felt like a man in quicksand complaining about his height. When I left there, I took a car down to Market Street and I had dinner. Well, it didn't go right because I kept thinking about this afternoon and last night. Who did she mean by they, and where did all these people fit together? The guy with the cane, the gal that gave me the 50 bucks and the little chair about a maiden lane. Well, I tried to forget about it, but it wasn't easy. It was like trying to change a typewriter ribbon with mittens on. After dinner, I went home. It was about 8 o'clock, and when I got in the apartment, it was dark. Before I had a chance to put on the light, I knew somebody was in the bedroom. I walked over to the door. In the dim light, it looked like a walrus in pants, but it turned out to be Inspector Hellman from Homicide.
2: Hello, Novak. I just dropped in for a chat.
0: Do you always chat with your hand in the bureau drawer?
2: It's restful. I've been looking over your stuff.
0: Is this a social call or are you out stealing?
2: Where you been, Novak?
0: What do you care, Hellman?
2: All right, I'll tell you where I've been. In a third floor room out in Clay Street.
0: I left one this afternoon.
2: It's the same one. Your fingerprints are all over the joint.
0: I'll bet you checked everywhere.
2: What were you doing out there?
0: Delivering flowers.
2: Is that your best try, Novak?
0: It's the best I'm going to do for you. If you don't like it, check with a woman out there. I brought her flowers and left.
2: What woman?
0: The one on the couch, a black-haired girl with a half-dead look.
2: You're wrong twice.
0: Huh?
2: There's no girl out there, unless she's tattooed on the guy's chest.
0: Oh.
2: And that guy doesn't have a half-dead look. It's better than that.
0: All the way.
2: That's right. He's dead enough to pray for. Will that do?
0: Hellman's sleeve so full of fat, I didn't expect anything else up there. He flipped on the light, and I could see he was real pleased with himself. He was smiling like a guy who's just found his partner bidding no trump with 13 spades. He sat down on the bed and unbuttoned his coat. Part of his stomach oozed out and hung over his belt like a 1910 lampshade. He lit a cigarette, and then he began to run his tongue over a set of teeth that looked more like old mandolin picks than teeth. He blew smoke and looked about as appetizing as a piece of squid pie.
2: Must have been a short argument, Novak. The coroner says the guy checked out in a hurry.
0: What else does the coroner say?
2: It was good poison. You buy only the best, Novak.
0: Don't stub your toe, Hellman. I went up there to deliver a geranium plant.
2: So far, you got a good case. The guy was poisoned with a spring needle, hidden in that geranium box.
0: Who was he?
2: He didn't say, and there wasn't any identification. Do you want to help?
0: I don't know, Hellman. When I was there, we were doing Camille. Some ghost woman was dying on the couch by inches. It was her room. You better check.
2: We did. The room was rented 10 days ago by a man named George Langley. The landlady says there's never been a woman in the room.
0: That's what all landladies say. Wake up, Hellman. I stood there and watched her shake like a dust mop for 10 minutes. You can follow up on her and then check that flora stand at Kearney and Post.
2: What do I check for, boll weevils?
0: He's the guy that gave me that geranium plant.
2: We'll check. And I want you down at headquarters by midnight tonight, Novak. You can talk to yourself till then. After that, you talk to us.
0: I'll make it up from here on, Hellman. You don't like it the other way.
2: Suit yourself, Novak. You know when you're due. In the meantime, we'll find out what we can.
0: I can't wait that long, Hellman. You couldn't find a tractor on the back porch. I'd hang if I waited for your boys.
2: That's what you're going to do. And at midnight, you can dangle as high as you want.
0: I don't mind, as long as my feet are on the same level as your head. When Hellman left, I sat down to try to piece things together. I knew everything was there if I could just shove it into place. It was like trying to swap an egg beater for a mixmaster. I was pretty sure there was something about the geranium plant I should remember. One little thing that threw everything else out of focus. Well, I finally gave up. I was $50 ahead and one murder wrapped behind. It depends on how you like your fun. $50 is all right, but the pleasure's limited. Like giving somebody a hot foot in an ammunition dump. If I was going to drag the town, I needed help. So I looked up the only honest guy I know. An ex-doctor and a boozer by the name of Jocko Madigan. Oh, he's all right for a guy who thinks people with steady hands are lazy. I finally found him in a little tinsel joint on Mason Street. It was high class for the neighborhood. The smoke was only a week old, and they had a cigarette girl. A long, leggy biscuit that wandered around trying to sell a sour smile at sweet prices. Jocko was down at the end of the bar, rolling some olives back and forth. The rhythm was fine.
3: Ah, Patsy, you're just in time to help me off the wagon. A stout glass for Mr. Novak.
0: No, I want to talk to you, Jocko.
3: Oh, Patsy, confidentially, I hate martinis. I just drink them for the vitamins. Everybody should have a few vegetables, and I have chosen olives.
0: Look, I'm in trouble, Jocko. Will you sober up and talk?
3: Oh, I could do that easily. I've done it 2 or 3 times, and it's no trick at all. But I refuse, because it's a vulgar display of willpower.
0: Will you stop, Jocko?
3: You know, Patsy, there are only 2 things that could cause my downfall. Whiskey or women. I'm not particular. You find a nice old widow, and I'll quit this stuff.
0: All right, all right.
3: Some plump old party with a memory as vivid as my own. Preferably somebody rich enough to convince me the lines in her face weren't put there by worry.
0: Oh, stop it, will you?
3: Patsy, I'll allow you to motivate my descent, but I will not permit you to bring it to a halt. I apologize for interrupting. Go ahead.
0: What do you know about flowers?
3: Oh, I think they're pretty on a woman's shoulder, but I suppose that's mixed devotion. Why?
0: Well, I'm going to need your help, Jocko. There's a dead guy out on Clay Street, and Hellman's campaigning for me.
3: How do the flowers fit in?
0: A geranium plant. The guy was poisoned with a needle in the box. I took the plant up there to a woman.
3: Oh, a clumsy approach. Why a geranium plant?
0: It's a mixed-up story. I got hired in Noonan's bar to pick it up this afternoon at Post and Kearney. I got gumshoed all the way up Post Street and hit by a car at Maiden Lane.
3: You looked bent when you walked in.
0: I took it out to this address, and I gave it to a dying woman. Now she's disappeared, and Hellman's after me for the dead guy on her floor. Oh, I need some help, Jocko. I gotta find a way out of this.
3: Well, you passed up a golden opportunity when that car hit you.
0: That's one of the places you come in. Now, here's the license. I want you to hop down and check the registration, will you?
3: What else?
0: Find out who runs that flower stand at the corner of Post and Kearney. Now, if you get back in time, I can check tonight. Tag by my place. I'll either be there or I'll leave a message.
3: Where are you going?
0: To find a woman.
3: That seems like a peculiar way to handle a crisis.
0: Well, I gotta find the gal that started me out on this.
3: Patsy, I wish you'd forget about women.
0: And I wish you'd forget about whiskey.
3: Yes, we both have our problems. Except I enjoy one safeguard that you don't. At least I can look at the label and tell how old it is. Good night, lover.
0: Well, I got out of there and I went by Noonan's place. I asked him if he knew the girl in there last night. He said after 45, a man forgets about a woman's face, so I checked that lead off and started on the other girl. I hit all the cab stands out near Clay Street, and I finally found a hack that picked her up. It was about 4 o'clock, he said. She had luggage and rode over to Janet Street on Telegraph Hill, but he couldn't remember the address at the best rates in town, so I checked off that one, too. From here on, it was going to be a rough ride. I didn't know where to dig. I might as well have been out looking for a stick with one end. Well, I could try one more thing. I went by to search the Clay Street joint. It was a dirty room, and the geranium hadn't helped. There was a sweet odor and a thick, dusty cloud all over the place. It was like going to sleep in a bag of an old vacuum cleaner. There wasn't anything there that could help, and on my way out, I heard footsteps. I snapped off the light and waited. The door opened slowly. I couldn't see her face, but I knew it was the girl from Noonan's. Turn on the light and you'll see your friends.
4: Well, Mr. Novak.
0: Sit down. Let's talk.
4: In here? Why don't we drop by a gymnasium and get some fresh air?
0: We can start with your name.
4: It's Evie. Say your piece, Mr. Novak. I've run out of $50 bills.
0: Yeah, that's the way it is with my patients. Who killed the guy?
4: I don't know, Patsy. I can narrow it down to one county for you, but after that you'll have to do your own sorting.
0: The police think I did it.
4: Maybe you did. You look big enough to carry the load. I don't care, Patsy. I'm not going to weep. I've got about 3 tiers left, and he isn't high enough on the list to rate one.
0: Who was he? And how'd you find out he was dead?
4: There's generally a dirty rim in the washbowl. His name was Charles Dowd. Don't worry about him. He was a small-time guy set to fast music.
0: Well, I'm going to worry about him because homicide's worried about him.
4: Then worry in a calm way, Patsy. If you do it that way, I'll help.
0: Sit down. Now, look, lady. You better help out or I'll lose your teeth for you.
4: Patsy, you're tough. And everything, I guess.
0: Who runs that flower stand?
4: It wouldn't help. When he gave you that geranium, there was nothing wrong.
0: For $50, there had to be something wrong.
4: It wasn't full of poison. I know it was in there, and it wasn't poison. Somebody made a switch up here.
0: What happened to the girl?
4: I don't know. Relax. You're going to use up all that nice energy.
0: Look, sis, you can haul in those long legs and give me some answers.
4: I'm going to haul them in long enough to ask a few questions. My turn now, Patsy. Back over toward the door. You can talk on your way.
0: Yeah, you look good with a gun.
4: You made a deal with George. I want to hear about it, Novak.
0: I don't even know George. If he's got a part, you just dealt him in.
4: I'm too old for fairy tales, Patsy. George got to you and found out about that geranium box. It couldn't have happened any other way.
0: Sorry, lady.
4: Remember, you're nothing to me, Novak. You're $50 worth of muscle. You're $50, and I'll spend you fast.
0: Go easy. You're going to break open a seam. I don't know your boy, George, and I can forget you, too.
4: You can do it while you're talking. I came a long way, Patsy, too far to toss it over for a mail order bum. You're just a passing pair of pants to me, and I'll throw you away faster than a wad of gum.
0: Now's your chance, baby. Come on.
4: Shoulder.
0: Relax, you're not going to have one in a minute. Come on, drop it. Now, reach down for that gun and I'll jam you in the basement faster than a ton of coal.
4: All right.
0: Now, let's hear you talk.
4: I would, Patsy, but you're not listening.

0: That's what happens when you don't watch the door. Somebody falls in love with the back of your head. I didn't even have a chance to see who hit me. I don't know what good it would have done unless you're the kind of a guy who keeps a scrapbook on those things. When I woke up, I had company. He was taking a nap, too, only his was going to last longer. It was the little guy with the cane. He tailed me right to the end. He was lying there with his mouth open and a bunch of pink gum showing as if he was trying to pick up a few bucks with a toothpaste ad. I was still groggy, and I couldn't see around the room, but I could hear a slow, steady, squeaking sound. I turned my head, and Hellman was sitting in a rocking chair. He looked as happy as a choir boy on Christmas Eve.
1: You have a good sleep, Novak?
0: Oh, why don't they move the morgue down here?
1: Yeah, I guess you ran out of poison.
0: Why don't you go away, Hellman?
1: Home, maybe, huh?
0: I don't owe your wife anything, so I'll wish that.
1: Who's the guy?
0: I don't know.
1: You looked chummy when I got here.
0: I don't know, Hellman. He followed me all over Post Street this afternoon. Check him yourself.
1: I did. There's nothing on him.
0: I'll bet his gold fillings are gone now.
1: Your trial run was a guy named Charles Dowd.
0: I know.
1: He was arrested in 1942 on suspicion of espionage.
0: He's in business again. The whole bunch of them are, and the kicker has something to do with that geranium plant.
1: What bunch?
0: These dead guys and a lot of others on the same schedule. It's that geranium plant. It all started at Post and Kearney. You better check that florist stand.
1: Don't you ever get tired, Novak?
0: Huh?
1: We checked the florist stand at Post and Kearney. The answer's no.
0: Did you talk to the guy?
1: No, because there is no florist stand at Post and Kearney.
0: You're crazy, Hellman. I got a geranium plant there this afternoon.
1: There's no florist stand at Post and Kearney. If you got a geranium there, it was grown out of a crack in the sidewalk.
0: I left Hellman standing there over the dead man. The little guy was looking up at Hellman with a dull, bored look like an usher in a burlesque house. I was sure now there was something about that geranium I'd missed. If I could find the string and pull it, the whole thing would unravel. The questions were piling up, and there was only one answer. Who got to that box and made a switch? Well, it was close to 11 when I got back to my apartment. Jocko was in the kitchen working on an experiment.
2: Ah, Patsy, I'm drinking to your memory. I'm making up for cheap booze with extra sentiment.
0: What'd you find out?
2: You were mixed up. There is no flower stand at Kearney and Post.
0: Now, look, I've been through all that once. It was Post and Kearney. I couldn't have made a mistake.
2: Oh, anybody can confuse a street. It can be done easily. I once confused two whole suburbs.
0: Yeah, all right.
2: I boycotted a bar in Alameda for months before I found out they gave me the Mickey in San Carlos.
0: Now, look, I know what I did, Jocko. Maybe the flower stand moved. Maybe it was never there before. But today it was at Post and Kearney. How about that license number?
2: The car is registered in the name of George Langley. Who's he?
0: He rented the murder room, and he's mixed up in a switch on that geranium plant.
2: What kind of switch?
0: I don't know, but whatever it was, George did it. When it left that stand, there was something else in it besides a poison needle. Everybody knew it. The girl and the little guy with the cane, probably the guy that drove that car.
2: They switched plants?
0: No, they changed. Yeah. Yeah, I guess it could have done that too, huh?
2: Was the man with the cane behind you when you got hit by the car?
0: Yeah, I think you're right, Jocko.
2: He wasn't trying to kill you. In the confusion, the man with the cane switched plants on you.
0: Oh, Jocko, you're an angel. I'm going to do something for you someday.
2: You already have. I charged this bottle of whiskey to you.
0: Yeah, Novak talking.
3: I got news for you.
0: Mine's good, too. That poison needle plant was engineered by the little guy with the cane.
3: We identified him. His fingerprints match an espionage agent called George Langley.
0: Well, he was due any minute.
3: There's nothing else on him except he lived in a place up on Janet Street.
0: So it happened that way.
3: Huh?
0: That's where the other geranium is, Hellman. You better get up there before they ring down the curtain. That other plant's going to draw all the boys and girls.
3: What does that prove?
0: Nothing, except you haven't got any business bothering a flower unless you're a bee. Well, you never know how the cards are going to fall, but when it's a wild game like Red Dog, whichever way they fall, it's going to hurt. And the last card's the one that breaks your back. So when Hellman hung up, I grabbed a cab and rushed out to Janet Street. It's a little short street draped down the side of Telegraph Hill like a torn ribbon. When Hellman pulled up at the top of the hill, I met him, and we started down to George Langley's address. Hellman opened the front door, and as we started into the bedroom, we ran into a traffic jam.
4: Oh, I'm sorry.
0: Hello, Evie. This is Hellman from Homicide.
4: I don't have time now, Patsy.
0: That's all you got, baby. Grab her bag there, Hellman.
4: Patsy, you're crazy.
0: Open her bag, Hellman. That's what they're all after. There's the geranium over by the window.
1: Let's have the bag, lady.
5: You're all too grabby. I'll take it. Come on, Evie.
1: Who's this guy?
0: A pixie, Hellman. He's the guy that sold me the flower down at Post and Kearney.
5: I'm sorry you got mixed up, Novak, but I'm short on regrets tonight. Give me the bag, Evie.
4: Go easy. We're going to get in too deep.
5: You're in up to your nostrils now, baby. The bag. I want that piece of paper.
4: You don't need a gun, Gerard.
5: That's up to you, Evie. You double-cross me, and I'm too old for a new set of tricks.
4: That's the way it had to be, Gerard. You can see that. When George cut in, there was nothing else to do. It was high man in, low man out.
5: You're out there, and I want the bag.
4: Stay away from me, Jerry.
5: Give me time, I'll get far away.
4: I'm going to hang on to it. Stay away, Jerry.
5: I hear you, but that's all, baby.
4: Give me a hand, Betty.
0: You're going to need more than that, Angel.
4: Help me to the couch.
0: Sure, come on. There you are.
4: Thanks, Patsy. You didn't owe me that.
0: I can't take it back now.
4: How's Gerard?
0: He bleeds big.
4: If I wasn't so tired, I'd laugh and laugh.
0: No, I wouldn't do that, Angel. You're going to be there in time to hear the echo. What's in the bag?
4: A formula. One other thing, Pat.
0: Yeah?
4: One other thing.
1: What'd she say?
0: I don't know, Hellman. She took it with her.
1: Where does that leave us?
0: Short one girl. She's in the apartment or on her way up.
6: Don't look too hard, Mr. Novak.
1: How many more are there?
0: She's the big act. How do your friends look, sweetheart?
6: They look the way they should. Oh. They watched me get sick. They didn't do anything about it. They sat around waiting for the last ounce of blood to dry up.
0: You better go with Hellman.
6: Please take me while you have a chance. Take me to... No, no.
0: Yeah, you're more than ready.
6: Oh, I think they look wonderful. They let me work for years. They let me get this way. And then they sit around to listen to my heartbreak.

Well, I don't know why, but Hellman was confused. He finally got the story off the girl in a hospital bed. All five of them had worked together once, gathering government information, but when the big order came, double-cross set in like an epidemic. They were out after a formula. The dying girl had one half, and the other half was in that geranium plant. It came off the boat, and

When Dowd was dead, the girl checked out for Langley's place. Between them, they had the formula, but they got into beef, so she killed him. She came back to plant a phony lead for Evie, and that's how I got sapped. Evie tumbled and headed for Langley's place. When she left, the girl planted Langley next to me in that room and then went back to watch Evie and Gerard in that overtime match. I guess she was too sick to care one way or the other. Well, Hellman asked only one question. How come five such bad people ever got together in one shuffle? I don't know, except most people are full of a lot of good and a lot of bad. The day we met them, all the bad was showing.

The Armed Forces Radio Service has just brought you Pat Novak for Hire, starring Jack Webb. Pat Novak is produced by William P. Russo. Jocko Madigan is played by Tudor Owen. Inspector Hellman is played by Raymond Burr. Music was composed and conducted by Basil Adlam. Be with us again next week when over most of these same stations we'll bring you Pat Novak for Hire. This is the United States Armed Forces Radio Service, the voice of information and education.

0: Kreml Hair Tonic and Kreml Shampoo present the new adventures of Sherlock Holmes, starring Nigel Bruce as Dr. Watson and Tom Conway as Sherlock Holmes. Now it's time to keep that weekly appointment with our good friend and host, Dr. Watson. Let's join him, shall we? Good evening, Dr. Watson.
1: Good evening, Mr. Bell. As usual, you're punctual to the minute.
0: Naturally, when I have an appointment with my favorite doctor.
1: Oh, well, draw up your usual chair and make yourself comfortable.
0: Thank you.
1: That's it.
0: Yeah, all ready with tonight's new Sherlock Holmes adventure, Dr. Watson?
1: Yes, my boy. I was going over my notes on the case before you arrived. I came across this old theater program. I think it'll interest you.
0: Garrick Theater, Sir Basil Wentworth, in a revival of Martin Reeves' famous play, The Road is Narrow. A production that you and the great Sherlock Holmes attended, I'm sure.
1: We certainly did, Mr. Bell, though at the time we had no idea that we were about to become involved in the tragic death of Martin Reeve. You've probably heard of him, haven't you, Mr. Bell?
0: It seems to me I had to read him in school, Dr. Watson.
1: He's rather out of fashion now, like so many other good things. But in the 1890s, apart from Lord Tennyson, there wasn't a more famous writer in England, or a more respected one. The story I'm going to tell you tonight, Mr. Bell, concerns the horrible circumstances surrounding his death.
0: Sounds like a mighty intriguing Sherlock Holmes adventure. But before you begin, Dr. Watson, do you mind if
1: I... Do you have your little talk? No, of course not, Mr. Bell.
0: Men, well-groomed hair helps so much in giving a man that prosperous, successful appearance. And I'm sure you'll want to know why Kreml Hair Tonic is preferred among America's top-flight executives. Kreml never plasters the hair down with sticky goo, which makes your hair and scalp feel so dirty. It never gives hair that old-fashioned, greasy, patent leather look. You see, Kreml is a very highly specialized hair tonic. It contains a unique and utterly different combination of hair grooming ingredients that's never been duplicated in any other hair tonic. That's why Kreml keeps unruly hair so neatly in place longer, with such a handsome, healthy-looking luster. What I especially like about Kreml is that after you use it, you can run your hand back over your hair, and your hair never feels sticky or dirty. No greasy film comes off in your hand. Yet Kreml keeps hair in perfect order from morning till night, always looking so healthy and handsome. K-R-E-M-L, Kreml Hair Tonic. Now, Dr. Watson, what about the singular death of Martin Reeve?
1: Well, Mr. Bell, that adventure began late on a foggy evening many, many years ago. Sherlock Holmes and I had been to the Garrick Theatre to see the revival of Martin Reeve's play, and I remember that we decided to walk home to Baker Street. As we approached the old familiar door of 221B, our footsteps echoed hollowly in the desert.

0: deserted street, and the chimes of a neighboring church reminded us of the fact that it was midnight.
1: A delightful evening, Watson. A good dinner, an excellent bottle of wine, and 3 hours of theatrical magic.
0: Well, personally, I found the play rather depressing.
1: Its theme is a morbid one, but the writing and construction are flawless. Yes, a magnificent play and well worth reviving. By the way, I noticed an item in the Times this morning concerning Martin Reeve. He's dangerously ill.
0: Oh, really? Well, he must be quite an old man.
1: 82, to be precise.
0: Really, is he as old as that?
1: Curious career, Watson. His greatest success was written when he was a young man. In the past 50 years, he has never written anything to compare with tonight's play.
0: No, I don't think he... Holmes, look up at our window.
1: Hello. The gas is brightly lighted, whereas Mrs. Hudson invariably turns it low when we're out. And look at the silhouette on the blind. There's a man pacing up and down the room.
0: A visitor at midnight, Holmes. This looks ominous. Be careful now. It may be some sort of trap.
1: I think not, Watson. If some desperado were lying in wait for me, I doubt whether he'd be stupid enough to turn up the gas to advertise his presence.
0: Just the same, I wonder how he got in.
1: Presumably through the front door. Mrs. Hudson has instructions to let a client wait in our rooms if his business seems urgent.
2: Mr. Sherlock Holmes.
1: At your service, sir.
2: I'm Dr. Manners, Harvey Manners.
1: How do you do, Dr. Manners? This is my colleague, Dr. Watson.
0: How do you do, Doctor?
2: I must apologize for being here at such an hour of night, Mr. Holmes, but my business is urgent.
1: I'm sure it is, Doctor.
2: I left Carlisle this morning, arriving at St. Pancras Station 2 hours ago. I came directly here, persuaded your housekeeper to let me wait for you.
1: Then sit down, my dear Doctor, and tell me what urgent business has brought you to London.
2: Thank you. Well, Mr. Holmes, I've been acting in the capacity of personal physician for Martin Reeve, the playwright.
0: Martin Reeve? What an extraordinary coincidence. We've just returned from seeing the revival of his play, The Road is Narrow. We were talking about him as we walked home.
1: I understand the grand old man is dying.
2: He's not in good shape, Mr. Holmes. His heart's in very bad condition. Auricular fibrillation, Dr. Watson.
0: Oh, then at his age, I imagine you don't hold out much hope.
2: No, but I think with care, he might last a year or two. The reason I've come to you, Mr. Holmes, is that I'm convinced that although he's a dying man, someone is trying to murder him.
0: To murder him? Good Lord.
1: What reason do you have for saying that, Dr. Manners?
2: Well, Mr. Holmes, I've been in almost daily attendance on Mr. Reeve. Last night, his coachman drove over to get me, saying that his master had suffered another bad attack. When I got to the house, I found that Mr. Reeve had received a severe shock. He was in a state of almost complete hysteria, and he kept insisting that he'd seen an apparition in his room a few hours earlier.
1: What kind of an apparition?
2: A ghost from his past, as he referred to it. I think that someone arranged for that apparition, that they knew of his heart condition, and also knew that a sudden fright could kill him.
1: It's possible, Dr. Manners, and it would be one of the least detectable methods of murder.
0: But who would want to kill a dying man?
1: Who lives at the house with him, Dr. Manners?
2: His daughter Catherine, his brother Silas, who's a drunken good-for-nothing, and his secretary, a fellow by the name of Hugh Kingslake.
0: Do you know the condition of Mr. Reeves's will?
2: No, but I do know he had dictated a new one a few days ago.
1: Oh, a fact that might easily have provoked a crisis. Dr. Manners, you say that Mr. Reeves spoke of seeing an apparition, a ghost from his past. Was he able to describe its appearance?
2: Well, he was a little incoherent, but he kept babbling something about blonde hair and blue eyes and a young man who'd come back from beyond the grave to haunt him.
0: Don't you think, Dr. Manners, that these might simply be the delusions of an old and a sick man?
2: I didn't overlook that possibility, I assure you, Dr. Watson, even though Mr. Reeve's mental faculties are remarkably acute for his age. But last night, after I'd given him a sedative, I examined his room. I found these, Mr. Holmes. That's when I decided to come to you.
0: Well, let's have a look at them. They look like blonde hair.
2: Yes, they are, Doctor. I found them on the bedclothes, and yet no one in that house has blonde hair.
1: Interesting. Very interesting. The hair is human, and yet the roots have minute particles of glue attached to them. Obviously, they're from a wig. Get out the timetable, Watson, will you?
0: Yeah, we're going to Carlisle?
1: On the earliest possible train. Though the grand old man of the English theatre is dying, we must do everything in our power to see that his death is not an unnatural one.
3: Dr. Watson, I'm Hugh Kingslake, Mr. Reeve's secretary.
4: Oh, how do you do, sir?
3: The accommodations at the hotel are satisfactory, I trust, gentlemen?
4: Entirely, yes, thank you, Mr. Kingslake.
0: Thank you.
3: Good. Frankly, I am most relieved that you're here. Mr. Reeve received a severe shock the night before last. I quite agree with Dr. Manners that someone deliberately induced that shock, knowing the serious condition of Mr. Reeve's heart.
1: Have you any idea who that someone might be?
3: Well, it's a little difficult for me to talk, Mr. Holmes. After all, I'm only an employee here, but I can't help feeling that... Oh, good morning, Mr. Reeve.
5: Kingslake, who are these men?
3: This is Mr. Sherlock Holmes and Dr. Watson. Mr. Silas Reeve.
1: How do you do, Mr. Reeve?
5: And what, may I ask, is the professional meddler Sherlock Holmes doing in my brother's house?
1: I'm here at the request of Dr. Manners.
5: Manners has no right to bring you here, sir. A lot of rubbish. All this talk about apparitions. Nonsense. Martin's in his second childhood. He's become a gibbering old fool. Personally, I wish he'd die and have done with
0: it. Well, upon my soul,
5: Never mind your soul, my good doctor. Why don't you mind your own business and get out of the house? We don't want detectives here.
1: Mr. Reeve, I've traveled some 200 miles to see your brother, and I have no intention of leaving this house without talking to him.
5: And talking the devil with you. And if my dear, distinguished brother tells you that I've been sponging on him for years, it's perfectly true.
6: Uncle, sorry.
5: Enter the beautiful Catherine. To try and persuade her drunken old uncle to return to his room.
6: No, Uncle Silas. I came to get Mr. Holmes and Dr. Watson. Dr. Manners said that Daddy can see them now.
3: Shall I take them up, Miss Reeve?
6: No, Mr. Kingslake. I will.
5: And don't be deceived by the Mr. Kingslake and the Miss Reeves gentlemen. My dear niece and this young man here have a dark secret. A secret that is perfectly apparent to every member of this household.
6: Uncle Silas.
5: They're in love. Delightful, isn't it?
6: Uncle, you're intolerable.
1: Will you lead the way, Miss Reeve?
6: Oh, yes, Mr. Holmes.
5: Don't forget to ask him about the play that made him so famous. You might learn some interesting facts.
6: I must apologize for Uncle Silas, gentlemen. I'm afraid he's like this all the time these days.
1: I quite understand, Miss Reeve.
0: It must be very distressing for you, my dear.
6: Oh, I'm used to it, Doctor. Here's Daddy's room. I won't come in with you. Too many people upset.
7: Come in.
6: Please go in, gentlemen. I'll see you later.
7: Ah, there you are.
8: Who is it, Manners?
2: It's Mr. Sherlock Holmes and Dr. Watson, Mr. Reeve.
8: Ah, good. Good. You can leave us, Manners.
2: Yes, Mr. Reeve. I'll see you both later.
1: Very well, Doctor.
8: Come. Sit on my bed. That's it.
0: How are you feeling, sir?
8: Old. Old and ill. But I'm glad you're both here. Manners displayed unusual enterprise in persuading you to visit me. There's been a lot of nonsense printed about my impending death. Anyone would think a great man is dying.
1: The author of The Road is Narrow is a great man, Mr. Reeve.
8: He was a great man, Mr. Holmes.
0: What do you mean, sir?
8: The author of that play died 45 years ago.
0: What?
8: And yet, his ghost appeared in this room 2 nights ago.
1: Mr. Reeve, are you saying that you didn't write The Road is Narrow?
8: Yes, my boy, I am. And it's a secret that's been gnawing at me for years. Now that I'm on my deathbed, I'd like to clear my conscience.
1: Then who did write the play, sir?
8: A young friend of mine, by the name of Colin McGrath. I started life as a lawyer's clerk in Keswick, a few miles from here. Colin lived in the same village, and we became great friends. One day, he gave me the manuscript of his play to look at. And I realized it was the work of a genius. Suddenly he died. No one knew about the manuscript.
0: You claimed it as your own, sir.
8: Yes. To my eternal shame, I did. Now, I want to make amends. Mr. Holmes, I want you to find out if any heirs of Colin McGrath still survive. If they do, I'll give them half of my estate.
1: Mr. Reeve, does anyone else know of this, fraud?
8: Yes. Knowing that I hadn't long for this world, I confided the secret to three members of my household.
1: And you're convinced that the apparition you saw the other night was that of the dead Colin McGrath?
8: There was no mistaking him. The blue eyes, long golden hair. It was Colin, or his ghost come to haunt me on my deathbed.
1: This decision on your part to leave half of your estate to any heirs of the man you wronged, was that decision made before you had this strange visitation the other night?
8: Yes. Yes, it was.
0: Did you mention it to any member of your family, sir?
8: No. I did say something to Dr. Manners, and I didn't mention Colin McGrath's name.
1: It's obvious that someone wished to frighten you, knew your secret, and disguised himself to resemble Colin McGrath.
8: It was Colin. Never forget his blue eyes. He was standing over there. The chest of drawers. He looked at me. So reproachfully. So.
0: Did you sleep?
1: Yes, Watson. And while he lies there, some member of this household continues to plot his death. We must work fast.
0: Well, what are we going to do?
1: Split forces. I shall remain here for a while and see what may be found out. I'll meet you at our hotel later and we'll compare notes.
0: And what shall I do?
1: Go to the village of Keswick. Colin McGrath lived and died there. See what you can find out about him, Watson.
9: Of course I remember Colin McGrath.
0: Well, I should be very grateful for any information about him, madam. As postmistress, I imagine that very little village gossip has escaped you.
9: Of course it hasn't. I remember the McGrath boy well. He was no good. Didn't he marry poor old Mrs. Northrup's granddaughter, Susan, and then go and desert her just to kill himself? And the poor girl was going to have a baby. No good on earth. That's what young McGrath was. And you can tell him I said so if you ever reach the place I'm sure he went to.
0: They had a child, you say. What happened to it, madam?
9: How should I know? I'm only the postmistress. You'd better go and see the vicar, young man.
8: It's a tragic story you've told me, Dr. Watson.
0: But you remember Colin McGrath, sir?
8: Oh, very well. And I always suspected something akin to genius in the boy. But he burned with too hard and gem-like a flame. As Walter Pater has said, he burned himself out, destroyed his life, and poor Susan Northrup's with it. She died of a broken heart less than a year after his death.
0: And their child?
8: There was no money, no one to look after the boy. He was sent to an orphanage in Liverpool.
0: Then that child, if he's still alive, stands to inherit half of Martin Reeve's fortune. If only we can find him. Well, it's good to be back here at the hotel, Holmes. I've had an exhausting day.
1: I trust you had better luck than I did. What did you find out?
0: That Colin McGrath had a child, that his wife died shortly after the child's birth, and that the boy was sent to an orphanage in Liverpool.
1: In Liverpool? Go on, Watson.
0: Well, the vicar gave me this photograph, here we are, of Mrs. McGrath. It was taken on their wedding day.
1: Let me see it. But this is amazing, Watson. One of our problems is solved.
0: Well, I'm blessed if I see how.
1: Let me explain it to you. After you left, I had quite a long talk with the secretary, Hugh Kingslake. It transpired that he knew nothing of his parents. He had been raised in an orphanage, and the only memento he has is a picture of his mother. A picture that he carries in his watch.
0: And that picture?
1: Is a duplicate of this one.
0: Great Scott, then the fellow calling himself Hugh Kingsley is really the Colin McGrath heir.
1: Precisely. A fantastic situation indeed. Come on, old chap. Grab your hat and coat. We must drive over to Mr. Reeves and break the good news that the missing heir is a member of his own household.
0: But we're still no nearer finding out who's been trying to frighten old Mr. Reeves.
1: Surely that's obvious now, Watson. Come in. Dr. Manners, what's wrong?
2: Please come at once, both of you. It's Mr. Reeves.
0: Hart?
2: Yes, Dr. Watson. This evening, he had another visit from that apparition. I'm only afraid this time the devilish plan may work and that Martin Reeves won't live through the night.
10: In a moment, we'll find out what Sherlock Holmes says is obvious. But first, more and more men today are beginning to realize they should take better care of the hair they've got. 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Cremel Hair Tonic. Well, Dr. Watson, this story certainly has me on the edge of my chair. What happened next? You drove over to Mr. Reeve's house, I suppose.
0: Yes, Mr. Bell, we did. And as we went rattling down the country lanes, the flickering oil lamps on Dr. Manor's carriage lighting a shadowy path, I found it almost impossible to get a word out of Sherlock Holmes. Holmes, sometimes you're the most irritating man on earth.
1: And what prompts that little tirade, Watson?
0: You haven't opened your mouth since we left our hotel.
1: Purposeless conversation is a waste of time. Not much further, is it, Dr. Manners?
11: No, Mr. Holmes. We're nearly there.
0: Well, I don't consider conversation purposeless when it clarifies the problem, Holmes. You said it was obvious who had been frightening Mr. Reeve. I suppose I'm stupid, but I find it far from obvious.
1: And yet the facts are clearly in front of your eyes. Eyes. That's it, Watson. Think about eyes.
0: The blue eyes of the supposed ghost, eh? But the Reeves family have all got brown eyes. Apparently, it's a marked family characteristic.
1: Quite, Watson. That fact should lead you to the obvious conclusion.
0: Oh, you're always talking in riddles, Holmes.
11: Here we are, Mr. Holmes.
1: And Hugh Kingslake is standing at the front door. How is he, Mr. Kingslake?
12: Better, Mr. Holmes. Seems to have rallied a bit. But I'm glad you're all here.
11: I'll drive my carriage round to the stables. Be back in a moment.
12: Well, come in, gentlemen. With Mr. Reeve so ill, it may seem a little inappropriate to announce my news. But Catherine consented to marry me tonight. We're engaged.
0: Oh, really? My congratulations.
1: Thank yes, indeed. She's a charming girl.
12: Oh, Catherine, darling. I've told them our news.
13: Oh, it must seem a terrible time to announce it, Mr. Holmes, with poor Daddy lying so ill upstairs.
1: It's quite understandable, Miss Reeve. And before we go up and see your father, I'd like you both to know that we have something in the nature of a wedding present for you.
13: A wedding present?
1: Yes. You're both familiar with the story of Colin McGrath, I understand.
12: You mean that he was the true author of The Road is Narrow?
13: Oh, yes, Mr. Holmes. Daddy told us all about it.
0: And did you also know that Mr. Reeve is planning to leave half his estate to the heir of Mr. McGrath?
12: I knew that, Dr. Watson. In my capacity as secretary, I had occasion to draw up a rough draft of the new will a few days ago.
1: Then I'm sure, Mr. Kingslake, that you'll be very interested to know that today Dr. Watson and I discover that you are the son of Colin McGrath.
12: That I am?
13: You is the heir? Well, that doesn't seem possible.
1: The fact is proven beyond a doubt, Miss Reeve.
12: Then if Mr. Reeve makes the new will, I stand to inherit half the fortune.
0: Yes, my boy, you do. That's what Mr. Holmes meant when he was talking about wedding presents.
14: Hey, come here, somebody!
13: That's Uncle Silas. He's upstairs with Daddy.
1: What's wrong, Mr. Reeve?
14: Fire! I knocked over a lamp in Martin's room.
13: And Daddy's up there.
14: The room's ablaze.
0: What?
1: Come on, Watson.
0: Well, the whole top landing's burning, Holmes.
1: Can't go through this way.
12: We just can't stand here. Mr. Reeve will roast alive. I'm going after him.
1: Come back, Kingslake.
0: Come back. Great Scott, he went right through the flames, Holmes.
1: Send one of the servants for the fire brigade. And tell the rest to bring buckets of water and to bring them fast.

0: Dr. Watson, how is Hugh?
1: He's going to pull through, Miss Reeve. He's badly burned, but he'll be all right, won't he, Dr. Manners?
2: Yes, yes, a few weeks in the hospital, and he'll be as good as new.
0: And Father?
2: Well, I am afraid he's dead, Catherine.
0: Dead? Oh, poor Daddy.
1: Oh, my dear, he might have lived for a time, but the shock of the fire coming so close on top of the other one was too much for him. He died just as I took him from your fiancé's arms.
3: So that by knocking over a lamp, I was responsible for my brother's death?
4: Yes, Mr. Reeve. The credit is yours. In fact, I wouldn't be at all surprised if the local police might consider booking you on a charge of arson.
3: Rubbish! It was an accident, and you can't prove otherwise.
4: Possibly not. But there's one matter I can settle here and now. 2 nights ago, someone in this house tried to murder Martin Reeve by posing as Colin McGrath. The same despicable action was repeated tonight.
1: Well, one person that we can eliminate is Hugh Kingsley. He nearly gave his life just now, trying to save his employer.
0: Then who was responsible, Mr. Holmes?
4: A feature of the impersonation that especially struck your father, Miss Reeve, was the color of the eyes. He described them as a brilliant blue.
3: Then that rules out Catherine and me. We both have brown eyes.
4: Precisely, Mr. Reeve. I have devoted some considerable study to the art of disguise. There are wigs and methods of altering height and weight. But the color of the eyes cannot be altered. Watson, 10 minutes ago you had the opportunity of examining Mr. Kinslake's eyes without the tinted glasses he's in the habit of wearing.
1: Well, they did fall off when he stumbled back down the back stairs, but I can't say that I noticed the color of his eyes.
4: They were blue, Watson. Brilliant blue, just as his father's were before him.
3: You mean that young Kingslake was responsible?
4: Yes, Mr. Reeve, I do.
0: But that's ridiculous, Mr. Holmes. He just hurt himself severely in trying to save Father.
4: True, Miss Reeve. But surely his reason was obvious. He intended to marry you. And when he learned a few days ago that your father planned to will half his estate to the McGrath heir, he decided to try and kill him before that will could be put into effect.
1: Oh, I see it all, Holmes. And then tonight, he realized that he was the heir.
4: Precisely, Watson. And so it was to his great advantage to see that his employer stayed alive to execute that new will. That accounts for his bravery in the fire tonight.
0: I can't believe it, Irene, Mr. Holmes.
3: I can. I've always disliked Hugh, and I'll have great pleasure in prosecuting him.
2: It'd be hard to prove, Silas. After all, your brother did die a natural death.
4: Yes, Dr. Manners. I fear that legally there's very little we can do to Mr. Kinslake. But when he recovers and realizes that he risked his life for nothing, I think he'll find his own punishment. The change in the will was not made. The estate will be divided between the family, and I doubt if Mr. Kinslake will now acquire any of it by marriage.
0: No, of course he won't. I'll never see him again.
1: Oh, quite right, my dear, quite right. What a despicable scheme. And to think that his father wrote one of the greatest plays of our century.
4: I prefer to forget the fact, Watson. Emotional qualities are antagonistic to clear thinking. I assure you that the most winning woman I ever knew was hanged for poisoning 3 little children for their insurance money. And the most repellent man of my acquaintance is a philanthropist who has spent nearly $250,000 upon the London poor. Now, my dear chap, I think we should look up the next train back to London. Our work here is done.

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0: 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Well, Dr. Watson, I won't be seeing you before next Wednesday, so I'd like to wish you a very Merry Christmas.
2: Oh, thank you very much, Mr. Bell, and the same to you, my boy. 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
0: So, Dr. Watson, we'll be meeting again next Saturday night. What new Sherlock Holmes adventure are you planning to tell us then?
2: The strange story of a weird jungle music that was heard in the peaceful English countryside and of a diabolical plot that failed. I call it The Singer Affair of the White Cockerel.
0: Tonight's new Sherlock Holmes adventure was suggested by an incident in Sir Arthur Conan Doyle's story, The Sign of Four. Nigel Bruce appeared by permission of California Pictures, Tom Conway through the courtesy of Eagle Lion. 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Buy colorful Christmas seals and use them to dress up all your cards and packages. 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This is Joseph Bell speaking for Cremel Hair Tonic and Cremel Shampoo, and inviting you to be with us next week at this same time when Dr. Watson will tell us about the singular affair of the White Cockerel. 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

0: Presents the Abbott and Costello Kid Show, produced and transcribed in Hollywood, with our guest star, Brooke Red Ryder Temple, and featuring the Lou Costello Jr. Youth Foundation Award. Every Saturday morning on this program, some lucky boy or girl receives hundreds of dollars worth of valuable gifts and a gold trophy for good citizenship. Every boy and girl in the country is eligible for this award. We'll tell you how to win it later in the program. But now let's have some laughs with our stars, Bud Abbott and Lou Costello.
1: All right, here I am. What's that book you're carrying under your arm?
2: It's a mystery book.
1: A mystery book?
2: I just bought it.
1: No kidding.
2: Yeah.
1: What's the name of it?
2: It's entitled, Who Buried the Electric Light Bulb or Mazdas in a Cold, Cold Ground?
1: Shame on you reading mystery books. Well, why don't you read something educational?
2: I read that stuff, too.
1: You do?
2: I went to the library and I got a book called The Science of Molecular Atomic Radar Activity as related to super-destructive pro-pink qualities, and there's only one thing I don't understand about the book.
1: And what's that?
2: Why they let a dope like me take it out of the library.
1: Never mind that. How are you coming with your music lessons? Are you making any progress?
2: Abbott, I'll have you know that I've been working on a musical composition for over 3 years, but there's one place where I get stuck.
1: One place you get stuck?
2: I get stuck in one place.
1: Well, go ahead and play it on the organ. Try it out. Maybe I can help you. Tell me when you come to the place where you get stuck, huh?
2: Okay.
1: All right, now you go ahead over to the organ there. Well, go ahead.
2: I can't. That's where I'm stuck.
1: Yeah, dummy, you'll never amount to anything. Why don't you go into business and try to make some money?
2: I am in business, Abbott. I got an invention that the kids will go crazy about. It's a chocolate-covered hard-boiled egg on a stick.
1: A chocolate-covered hard-boiled egg on a stick?
2: It's called the yolksicle.
1: Costello, the inefficiency of your cranial matter is so minute as to practically border on the non-existent.
2: That's a good suggestion, Abbott, but I'll fry mine in deep fat.
1: Now, Costello, I'm trying to tell you that you're dumb, you're ignorant, you're stupid. You've been stupid all your life.
2: I have not. I was a very smart baby. Here. Look at this picture of me with my nurse when I was only 2 years old.
1: Wait a minute. There's something wrong with this picture. The nurse is sitting on your lap.
2: That shows you how smart I was when I was only 2 years old.
0: And now the singing star of the Abbott and Costello Kid Show, 10-year-old Anna Mae Slaughter. Like to sing for us today?
3: I'd like to do a number that I think will be a big hit, Underneath the Arches.
0: That's wonderful.
3: I think so.

0: And now we present our guest star. Today's star is a favorite of kids all over the country. I'll bet every kid listening in and every kid in this audience is one of his fans. This man's name is Brook Temple, but you kids know him as America's famous fighting cowboy, Red Ryder.
1: Hi, kids. And thanks, Johnny. And now, kids, how would you like to meet the boy that plays the part of Little Beaver in the Red Ryder series? You would? Okay. Okay, I've got a big surprise for you. Little Beaver is played by your old pal, the announcer of the Abbott and Costello Kids Show, Johnny McGovern.
0: Think of you, Red Ryder. Me think of me see him paleface, sneak him up behind you. Be him careful, Red Ryder.
1: I will.
2: Be him careful, Red Ryder. Me see him peek him paleface, him coming up and behind him, and him knew him.
3: What kind of talk is that? Now, look, Johnny, that's not a nice thing to say about me. I'm your pal, calling me a paleface.
1: I don't think he meant you, Costello. When Johnny said paleface, he was pointing to Mr. Abbott.
3: Well, that's different. You can call him paleface. He's got a pail just like a bucket. And he's got a face like a pail. And his nose looks like a mop handle.
4: All right, never. That's enough. Enough of the insults.
3: You look him very bad him today. Pink Ryder.
4: All right.
3: I'm his little beaver.
4: Yeah. Look, never mind the insults, Costello. Look, Red Ryder, how about you and I and Costello doing a little Red Ryder program for the kids?
1: Hey, you got an idea. That's fine, bud. All right. Let's say that the three of us are traveling across the Mojave Desert, looking for a lost gold mine. All right, come on, Costello. Get those pack mules up here. It's getting dark, and this is bad man's territory.
3: Okay, Red. Come on, Jerk. Jack. Come on, Jack. Come on, Jenny. Giddy up.
1: Costello, what's the idea of having those mules' tails tied together?
3: There's a couple of gophers following, and they like to skip rope.
4: Those are nice mules you've got there, Costello.
3: Yes. The little one's name is Jenny. She's cute. Come here, Jenny, and give Abbott a kiss. Sure cools you off, don't it?
1: Now, look, Costello, behave yourself. We've got to get to the gulch and make camp before dark.
4: You know, I think we're lost now. Well, I don't see any sign of a trail.
3: Hey, Abbott, look. There's a big rock over there with some writing on it. What does it say?
1: What does it say, Costello? Can't you read it?
3: No. I can read reading, but I can't read writing.
4: Well, get out of the way. Let's see. Hey, it says, under this stone lies Billy the Kid.
3: Yeah, but it's a good thing we come along. Come on, help me move the stone. We got to get the kid out of there.
1: No. Now, hold it, partner. The kid's not under there. The inscription says this rock marks the spot where the Billy the Kid fell in 1861.
3: No wonder he fell. I nearly tripped over the darn thing myself.
1: You know, Abbott, I think the heat of the desert is affecting Costello's mind. We haven't had a drop of water to drink in 24 hours. We've got to find a water hole.
3: Look. Look, Abbott. Is that a lake over there, or am I seeing a garage?
1: Not. Look, Lou, not garage. The word is mirage.
3: That's silly. Mirage is what my mother puts on top of her pies. Lemon mirage pies.
4: No, you don't mean mirage. You mean meringue.
3: Meringue?
4: Yeah.
3: That's what we use in our house instead of butter.
1: You use meringue?
3: Yeah, oleo margarine meringue. Slippery stuff, too.
1: Look, boys, I don't want to frighten you, but I'm afraid we're lost. Lost in this trackless desert. We've got to climb up to the top of that rocky plateau, and then we may be able to find our bearings.
3: What would our bearings be doing up there?
4: Oh, be quiet and follow Red and me.
3: I was quiet and followed Red and you. Now look where I am. I'm lost.
1: All right, quiet, Costello. I'll climb up the rocks first, then I'll drop your line.
3: Thanks, Red, and I'll write to you, too. How long do you expect to be gone, Red?
4: I'm cold. I think I'm getting a chill.
3: There's an Indian. Grab his blanket.
4: Wait. I wonder what kind of an Indian that is. Look what it says on his blanket. Cleveland.
3: Did you ever hear of the Cleveland Indians? You know, Abbott, I'm thirsty too, and I gotta have something to drink.
1: Well, here, Costello, take a little sip of this homemade cactus juice.
3: Okay. Hey, this stuff is killing me.
1: I can't understand that. That cactus juice was made personally by the Blackfeet Indians.
3: They must have left one of their feet in it. It's kicking me in the stomach.
4: Hey, it's getting dark. It's getting so dark, I can't see a thing.
1: Boys, I think I've found the entrance to an old deserted gold mine. I'll just stick in my arm right through this opening. Mighty cold and damp in there.
3: Get your hand out of my mouth.
4: Hey, look, Ryder. I think I see some gold shining right in front of me.
1: Say you're right, bud. I see that gold, too. Well, here, I'll dig that out with my knife.
4: Thank you, Red Ryder, for coming on the Abbott and Costello Kid Show today.
1: Well, you don't have to thank me, bud. My business is entertaining kids, and this has really been an opportunity. You know, I understand this show is broadcast to kids all over the world.
3: That's right, Red. And I'm sure you've made a lot of new friends today. And thanks again. You're a swell guy, Red Ryder.
1: Thanks, all.
0: And now for our quiz game, Bubble or Nothing. Each kid in the audience gets a piece of Bergen's Better Bubble Gum and a pocket full of Charlie McCarthy money. We have 10 kids on a stage, chosen from the studio audience. They're all chewing Bergen's Better Bubble Gum. The kid who blows the biggest bubble in 10 seconds gets a special prize. Every kid who blows a bubble gets to be a contestant. Those who don't blow bubbles get nothing. So let's go with Bubble or Nothing.
4: Well, the contestants are chewing their Bergen's Bubble Gum. On the count of three, the gong will ring, and they will start blowing. Are you ready, kids? One, two, three. Come on.
5: Well,
4: now,
5: there they go. All the kids, come on. Every one of them.
4: Bergen's Bubble Gum. Come on.
5: That's Bergen's Better Bubble Gum.
4: Look at the size of the bubbles.
5: You
4: really got
5: bubbles. You blow it.
4: There you are. There's a big one. I see a big one.
5: Look at the size of the bubbles today. Wow.
4: The rest of you kids sit down now. You'll all get a prize later on.
5: Ha, ha. The one kid over here is stuck. Where's the two?
4: It's all over her face.
5: Yeah, here's the... Ha, ha. Well, little fella and little girl, you both won the contest here for blowing the biggest bubble. Can't get out of your mouth yet, honey? Huh? You got it all over your fingers now, haven't you? What's your name, sweetie?
6: Betty Lou.
5: Betty Lou. What'd you do with your teeth? Where are they? They fall out?
6: Mm-hmm.
5: Mm-hmm. They fall out, huh? Betty Lou what? What's your last name?
6: Matthias.
5: Matthias. I want everybody to... How old are you, Betty?
6: Six.
5: Six. Six. You like the little boy on your right?
6: Yes.
5: Would you like to go study with him?
6: No.
5: Okay. Would you like to go study with the little girl?
6: No.
5: You mean you don't like blondes?
6: No.
5: Why?
6: Because.
5: You see what I mean? He don't like blondes because. Okay, Betty, you won the contest for blowing the biggest bubble for girls. Therefore, you win this whole case of delicious vacuum-packed tins of circus peanuts. And after the show, each kid in the audience will get a big bag of these swell circus peanuts. It's a gift from you to them. And the little boy over there, he won the contest. What's your name?
6: Leo.
5: Leo what?
6: Victor.
5: Leo Victor. I want everybody to know that Leo Victor was on a radio show today. You live here. How old are you, Leo?
6: Six.
5: Good. Do you live here in Los Angeles?
6: Mm-mm.
5: Where do you live?
6: Moore Park.
5: Moore Park? That's good. Now, here we go. You're the boy that blew the biggest bubble. Therefore, you get the swell radio from the Burbank Radio and Appliance Company in Burbank, California. It's a gift from Mr. Latham to you. Leo, for blowing such a big extra bubble, we give you this Revo Target Top. The Revo Target Top is a fascinating new toy made by Revo of Pasadena. That's for you. And? Wait a minute, Leo. I think we got something else right over here. This is a sterling silver ring with your name engraved, and it comes from the California House of Schrager, from Norman Schrager to you. It's a beautiful sterling silver ring. What's your name, Leo? Go in a box and pick out your name, Leo. Go right in there and pick it right out. And now we have the next contestant over here, and is she pretty? Oh, she's gorgeous. Come right over here, sweetheart. First of all, honey, I want to ask you your name.
6: Sarah.
5: Sarah. Now, what's your last name?
6: Sarah Mitchell.
5: Could you just a little louder, Sarah?
6: Sarah Mitchell.
5: Well, that's a very nice name, and I like it. Who gave you that name?
6: My mama.
5: Well, I think your mama gave you a very beautiful name. How old are you, Sarah?
6: Seven.
5: You're 7 years old. Well, Sarah, you're very cute, Where'd you get the pigtails? Mama fixed them up, too?
6: Yes.
5: They look very cute. Now, here's your question, Sarah. What do you usually find inside of a milk bottle?
6: Nothing.
5: You usually find nothing inside of a milk bottle?
6: No.
5: Does the milkman deliver milk to your house?
6: Yes.
5: When he brings you the milk bottles, what's in it?
6: Nothing.
5: Well, you better get your mama after that milkman, because that guy's delivering you milk with nothing in it. That must be real pasteurized milk. It goes right past your eyes, and that's it. Well, honey, I guess you're right, because if the milkman brings you milk and there's nothing in the bottles, that must be the right answer for you. So therefore, I'm going to send you over to Mr. Abbott, sir, and he's going to give you a beautiful gift.
4: Well, come over here, Dad. And look what we have for you. A whole box of famous chocolate milkshake bars made by the Hollywood Candy Company. And every month for the next year, we will send you another box of these swell bars. And after the show, each kid in the audience gets a chocolate milkshake bar from you.
5: Well, we're off. The next contestant over here. Here's a little kid here. He cuts his hair right now the way I used to cut mine when I was his size. How old are you?
7: 9.
5: 9 years old. What's your name?
7: Leonard.
5: Leonard. Last name?
7: Miller.
5: Leonard Miller. Where are you from, Leonard?
7: From New Jersey, and we came out here about 3 years ago.
5: You're from New Jersey, and you came out here 3 years ago, and you liked it so well, you stayed here?
7: Yeah.
5: Whereabouts in New Jersey?
7: Bayonne.
5: You know, I'm a Patterson boy. I was born and raised in Patterson, New Jersey. That's a stone's throw from Bayonne. Well, anyway, here's your question. Don't look at it. That's cheating. Now, here's your question. How many guns do you hear in a 21-gun salute?
7: None.
5: None, huh? Why?
7: I'm using squirt guns.
8: Put one over on you, huh?
5: Well, Leonard, he's from New Jersey.
4: Leonard, here's the sensational new Hollywood reflex camera. Now you can take perfect pictures. And also for you and each contestant on our show, we have a set of the famous Flowball little jewel pens.
5: Well, I have to get on my knees for the next little girl. How old are you?
8: 5.
5: 5 years old. You're a very pretty blonde.
8: Thank you.
5: You're welcome. What's your name?
8: Donna Claire Long.
5: Donna Claire Long? And you're 5 years old.
8: Yes.
5: Where do you live, Donna?
8: I live in Chicago.
5: Chicago? Well, it looks like you have a lot of friends out there. What are you doing in California, Donna?
8: Oh, we're just out here for our vacation.
5: You're just out here for your vacation?
8: Mm-hmm.
5: And you're 5 years old?
8: Yes.
5: And you talk like this, huh?
8: Yes.
5: I think there's a place in motion pictures for you. laughing, huh? I like that laugh. As long as we're talking about laughing, I'm going to ask you a question, Donna. What kind of an animal gives a horse laugh? What kind of an animal gives a horse laugh?
8: Baby horse.
5: Well, that's good enough for me. Certainly, that's good enough for me. And that, now, that's the right answer. I'm going to let you have that. Now, how does a baby horse laugh?
8: It laughs like it goes... It jumps up.
5: The little baby horse jumps up? And how does it go when it... How does it laugh when it jumps up? Did you ever see Abbott and Costello in pictures?
8: No.
4: You could have kept that to yourself, Lou.
5: Huh?
8: Not too many.
5: Oh, but you've seen us in pictures, but not too many.
8: No.
5: When you go to see Abbott and I, do you laugh? You laugh when you see our pictures?
8: No.
5: Well, if the pictures was funny, how would you laugh? Well, Donna, I'm going to send you over to Mr. Rabbit because I think he got a very fine gift for you, and you're a swell little girl, and you talk wonderful. Okay, Donna.
4: Donna? Donna, we've got company for you to take back to Chicago with you. You win this pedigreed Ideal Cocker Spaniel puppy and a six-month supply of Wilson's Ideal Dog Food. Ideal feeds your dog in seven ways. And here is your Ideal puppy.
5: There you are, Donna. Take that back to Chicago with you.
9: Well, here's our next contestant over here, another little guy. How old are you?
10: Six and a half.
9: 6 and a half years old. What's your name?
10: Ray.
9: Ray, and your last name?
10: Michael Schermerhorn.
9: What was that?
10: Raymond Michael Schermerhorn.
9: Raymond Michael Schermerhorn? All right, Raymond Michael Schermerhorn, here's your question. Now, listen to this one, because this is a very difficult question. This is a hard one. Who usually sets off a burglar alarm?
10: My father.
9: I don't know.
4: Better you keep quiet, Lou.
9: You kids are killing me. Well, Mike, are you from Los Angeles? Where are you from?
10: I'm from Virginia.
9: Virginia? Way back in Virginia? Whereabouts in Virginia? Hmm?
10: I don't know.
9: You know, just Virginia, huh? It's just the state of Virginia. That's good. Now, here's another question. What kind of fruit is used to make tomato soup?
10: My father.
9: Your father makes tomato soup? Now, listen, this is a hard question. What kind of fruit is used to make tomato soup? Tomato soup.
10: Tomatoes.
9: You're right, you're right.
5: Now you got it.
4: 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And after the show, each kid in the audience gets an ice cream cone. 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Now, wait a minute. Because you've been such a swell little boy, Ray, we've got an extra prize for you. We have here two pairs of Ranch Champ blue jeans and a Ranch Champ cowboy hat from the Howard Oren Supply Company of Los Angeles. It's all yours. Take it home with you.
9: Now, honey, on account of we got to go extra fast, I'm just going to ask you how old you are.
10: 11.
9: 11, and you're very beautiful, and I want you to walk over to Mr. Abbott right away and say to Mr. Abbott, give me my prize. Go right over to him and say that. Quick.
4: All right.
9: Give him her prize. Yes,
4: from Joe Rudnick's Sporting Goods Shop in Beverly Hills, here's a beautiful pair of shiny ball bearing roller skates. How do you like them? Take them right home with you.
0: Here, happy to announce that each week we're sending 1,000 pieces of Bergen's Better Bubble Gum and a load of Charlie McCarthy money to the kids at some orphanage or home. Well, kids, how did you like Bubble or Nothing? And now we present the Lou Costello Jr. Youth Foundation Award. This award is given each week to a boy or girl 16 years of age or younger. You, the listener, select this winner by writing a letter to Abbott and Costello, Hollywood, California, telling of a good deed or act of heroism done by some boy or girl. The letters are judged by our board of directors, and the winner receives many valuable prizes. The winner of this week's award is 4-year-old Patsy Mae Cummings of Raven Glen Farm, Route 45, Illinois.
4: Wait a minute, Johnny. Just take it easy for a minute. Are you sure you read that right? A 4-year-old girl?
0: Well, that's what it says here, Mr. Abbott.
11: And, Johnny, that is correct, too. Little Patsy Mae Cummings is just 4 years old. I know it doesn't sound possible for a 4-year-old girl to perform a civic good deed which would entitle her to the Lou Costello Jr. Youth Foundation Award.
4: Well, come on. Come tell us what this little 4-year-old girl did.
11: I certainly will.

Then they went out to deliver the milk, leaving the two children asleep.

0: Oh, it's too bad. She's burned to the ground. It was a nice trailer, too.
1: My baby! My baby! Oh, my poor baby!
0: Now, calm yourself, lady. Are those your babies?
1: Patsy, May! Jimmy! You're safe!
2: Yes, we're all right, Mommy.
0: Sorry your trailer burned to the ground, lady, but those things go up awful fast.
1: Oh, well, it's a shame we had to lose our home. But my babies are safe. I don't know how to thank you for saving their lives. Thank goodness you got here in time.
0: Lady, I didn't save the babies. When we got here, the trailer was nearly completely burned up, and that little girl was sitting right where she is now with the baby in her arms.
1: Patsy May! Honey, how did you manage to get the baby out?
2: Well, I heard a noise and then everything was on fire. And the baby was crying and it was getting awful hot. And so I picked Jimmy up and brought him out here.
0: That's a remarkable child you have. Most tots that size would have been so scared they probably wouldn't have been able to get out of that trailer themselves, let alone carry a baby out. And if this little girl hadn't carried that baby out when she did, he would surely have been burned to death.
1: Oh, Patsy May, I'm so proud of you.
3: 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Little Patsy May Cummings did, and she's only 4 years old.
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5: 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Don't miss the regular Abbott and Costello show on Wednesday night. Patsy May Cummings and her mother were portrayed by Don Bender and Lois Corbett. Patty McGovern speaking. The Abbott and Costello Kid Show is heard by students overseas from facilities of the Armed Forces Radio Service and is transcribed at Hollywood, written and produced by Eddie Foreman and directed by Hartfield Weedy.

0: Produced and directed by Robert A. Arthur and David Copeland. And starring tonight, three of radio's foremost personalities, Grace Coffin, John Gibson, and Louis Van Ruten, in The Man from Singapore.
1: This is the mysterious traveler inviting you to join me on another journey into the realm of the strange and the terrifying. I hope you will enjoy the trip, that it will thrill you a little and chill you a little. So settle back, get a good grip on your nerves, and be comfortable, if you can, as we follow the machinations of a ruthless woman. It's a story I call The Man from Singapore. My story begins in the San Francisco offices of the John Bates Importing Company. In a large, well-furnished office, Horace Riker, a junior partner in the firm, sits behind his desk, staring unbelievably at a letter which he holds in trembling hands. He reads the letter a second time, then agitatedly turns to the intercom box on his desk.
2: Blanche, come in my office at once, please.
3: Be right there.
2: Oh, Lord. What can we say to him? What can we say?
3: What is it, Horace? What's wrong?
2: Come in. Close the door.
3: Well, what is it?
2: Blanche, this airmail letter I just received. He's coming back.
3: Who is? You mean Bates?
2: Yes, John Bates, our senior partner. After 25 years in the Far East, he's coming back.
3: Flying?
2: Yes. Yes, he's leaving Singapore this Thursday. He'll be here a week from today.
3: Leaving Singapore Thursday?
2: Yes. Blanche, how can you stand there so calmly? Do you realize what John Bates will do when he finds out? $100,000. That's how much I'm short.
3: Horace, get hold of yourself.
2: I took the money for you. You've got to help me. Bates will send me to prison if you don't. And they'll make you give everything back.
3: They'll never get anything back. Never. The house, the car, the money. I'm keeping it.
2: You've never met Bates. He's a vindictive man. He'll send me to prison, and you too, if he can.
3: Oh, no, he won't. He isn't sending anyone to prison.
2: He isn't? What'll stop him?
3: I always knew that someday he'd return to this country. That this moment would come. And now it has.
2: Yes. Now it has.
3: I've had a long time to think it over. And there's only one thing we can do.
2: What's that?
3: John Bates is never going to reach San Francisco.
2: What?
3: He's going to vanish in Hawaii.
2: Vanish in Hawaii? What are you talking about?
3: He's leaving Singapore Thursday. He'll be in Hawaii Saturday evening, and we'll stop there overnight. You and I will be in Hawaii when he gets there.
2: What for?
3: I've told you. He's going to remain there. He's never going to reach San Francisco.
2: Blanche, you mean... No. Oh, no. I'll have no part of it.
3: Would you rather go to prison for 15 years?
2: But murder.
3: Yes, murder. We're living in a jungle where we have to kill or be killed. The sooner you get used to the idea, the better.
2: I stole, Blanche, but... I won't commit murder. I can't.
3: You can, and we will. We're in this thing together to the end.
2: But, Blanche, I...
3: There are no buts. You'll do exactly as I say. Just think, Horace. Once Bates is gone, this company will be really ours. He hasn't any relatives. There's no one who will come forward to make trouble.
2: It's wrong. It's wrong.
3: It isn't wrong. It's only wrong if we fail. And we aren't going to. Now... You and I are flying to Hawaii on Friday under assumed names. And we're going on different flights. I want you to shave off your mustache, dye your hair, get yourself a pair of heavy black rim glasses.
2: Yes, Blanche. I guess it's the only way.
3: I'll dress as a widow, wear a black veil.
2: Well, won't people wonder where we are while we're gone?
3: We'll tell them we're driving up to my mountain lodge for the weekend. There's no phone there. It's completely isolated. We'll fly to Hawaii Friday morning and be back in the office Monday afternoon.
2: You've You've had this planned for a long time, haven't you?
3: Yes. You should know by now, Horace, that I won't let anything or anyone stand in my way.
2: I've loved you so blindly, Blanche, that I suppose I've never realized how ruthless you can be.
3: And it's my ruthlessness that will save us. Now, here's the rest of my plan. You will take the flight that leaves at dawn Friday. Now, when you arrive at Honolulu in the afternoon, you're to go to the Dorset Hotel. When you arrive, hire a...

0: There's the Singapore Clipper now, taxiing up to the gate. Bates will be getting out in a minute.
1: Blanche, it's still not too late to change our minds, even if we
0: We've come to Hawaii for one thing, Horace, and we're going through with it. There's no turning back for either of us.
1: Yes, but there are so many things that can go wrong. What if Bates doesn't...
0: Nothing will go wrong if you do exactly as I told you. Look, the passengers are leaving the plane now. Point out Bates to me.
1: What with the darkness and the distance, it's hard to tell one passenger from another. There he is.
0: That tall, heavy man speaking to the stewardess?
1: Yes. Yes, that's Bates.
0: All right. You stay here in the car and wait.
1: Yes, Blanche.
0: Pardon me. Mr. Bates?
2: Why, yes?
0: I wonder if I might have a word with you outside.
2: Who are you? We've never met, have we?
0: No, we haven't. My name is Vera Charles. I flew here to Hawaii with your partner, Horace Riker.
2: Horace is here in Hawaii?
0: Yes. As a matter of fact, he's waiting in a car park just up the avenue. If we can step outside.
2: Very well. What's Horace doing here in Honolulu? Well,
0: perhaps it would be better if Horace told you. It isn't a very pleasant story.
2: Just who are you, Miss Charles?
0: I'm Horace's fiancée.
2: Oh, I see. I suppose I should offer my congratulations, but at this point, there are a great many things that need clearing up.
0: Horace will explain, Mr. Bates.
2: Where's the car?
0: Right up ahead, that black one.
2: Oh.
0: There's Horace in the back of the car.
2: Yes, I see.
1: Hello, John.
2: Horace, now what's all this about?
1: It's quite an involved story, John. Will you get in the car?
2: Thank you.
0: Oh, I think you'll be more comfortable in the front, Mr. Bates. The suitcases in the back will be in your way.
2: Very well. Now get to it. What's happened?
1: You remember when I was in Singapore last year, I told you about the office manager I'd hired, Blanche Worby.
2: Yes. You said she was a very efficient woman. What about her?
1: Well, she's absconded.
2: Absconded?
1: Yes, with $40,000 of the firm's money.
2: What?
0: Yes, Mr. Bates. She took the money Wednesday. Through sheer accident, Horace learned that she had flown to Hawaii under an assumed name.
2: My word.
0: Horace decided not to waste a moment.
2: Yes?
0: Horace decided not to waste a moment, but to take action.
2: What action? Really, Miss Charles?
0: I thought you were never going to hit him. Now, let's get going.
1: Did I kill him?
0: No. He's only unconscious. But so far, so good. I doubt if anyone even saw him leave the air terminal.
1: How far is it to the spot you picked?
0: It's 30 miles out. They'll never find him, believe me.
1: Blanche, I won't do it. I can't.
0: I didn't expect you to. I'll do it. We'll bury him out there, and 4 hours from now, we'll be on a plane going back to San Francisco.
3: Yes, Blanche, there's no question in your mind as to what has to be done, is there? John Bates dies just as you planned and is buried in a lonely grave on a Hawaiian mountainside after all identification has been removed. Then you and Horace drive back to the airport. He returns the rented car, and as two utter strangers, you board a plane for San Francisco. You sit far apart, never even looking at each other. 8 hours later, you land in California. Disguises are abandoned at your apartment, and the two of you go to the office, acting as if you'd just returned from the mountains. As you enter Horace's office, he sinks despondently onto the couch.
0: Get hold of yourself, Horace. It's all over. I admit it was quite a strain, but it's all over now.
1: But the police...
0: What about them? Bates' plane is due to land this afternoon at 4:00. When he doesn't turn up here at the office, we'll start making inquiries. In the end, we'll turn to the police. They'll establish that he reached Hawaii and disappeared. We have nothing to worry about.
1: You're sure, Blanche? You're sure?
0: Of course I am. With Bates dead, we don't have to worry about the books. They're in perfect order. And in time, we'll own the company outright. Yes, it's going to be nice. We haven't a thing to worry about. Not a thing.
1: Blanche.
0: Yes?
1: It's almost 6 o'clock. His plane was supposed to have arrived at 4. Shouldn't we call the police now?
0: Certainly not. It's much too soon to become alarmed. Tomorrow morning at 11 or so, when Bates hasn't arrived, you'll call the airlines and make inquiries. The following day, we'll go to the police.
1: All right, just as you say.
0: Oh, relax, Horace. I'll do the thinking.
1: Yes, Blanche. It's 6 o'clock. What about supper and some drinks at the club?
0: Oh, fine. We can stand a little relaxation. I'll get ready and... Someone came into the office.
1: The staff have all gone. Perhaps one of them came back. I'll see. Can I help you?
2: Yes. Yes, maybe you can. My name is Garrett. Fred Garrett.
1: Well, come into my office, Mr. Garrett.
2: Thank you.
1: Now, what can I do for you? I said, what can I do for you?
0: I don't like people who stare.
2: Sorry. Haven't we met before?
0: No. I always remember people with bad manners.
1: You still haven't stated your business, Mr. Garrett.
2: I'm looking for Mr. Bates, John Bates.
1: Mr. Bates?
0: We expect Mr. Bates in the office tomorrow morning.
2: Oh. Well, then you've seen him, spoken to him?
0: Why, no, not yet. His plane only arrived 2 hours ago.
2: Oh. Well, the plane arrived, but Mr. Bates didn't.
1: He didn't?
0: You must be mistaken. We have a letter here from him that says it...
2: He wasn't on that plane. I know.
0: How do you know?
2: I boarded that plane in Singapore with Bates. Sat beside him all the way to Hawaii. Got to know quite a bit about him after a while.
0: Well, Mr. Garrett, if you say he didn't arrive this afternoon, then I suppose he didn't. Possibly he decided to spend a few days in Hawaii.
2: You're wrong again.
1: Wrong?
2: Yes, because he told me he was in a hurry to get to San Francisco. In fact, we had tickets on the same plane. Adjacent seats.
0: I see. What do you make of it?
2: Well, this I do know. I left Bates in the air terminal in Hawaii to buy some cigarettes. When I turned to look for him, I caught sight of him going out the door with a woman.
0: You're staring again, Mr. Garrett.
2: Yes. You know something?
0: What?
2: The woman I saw Bates leave with, she looked like you.
1: Well, that's preposterous. Why, Miss Werby spent the weekend at her lodge in the mountains.
2: You don't say.
0: We do say.
2: I hope it stands up.
1: What do you mean?
2: Let's skip the preliminaries. I'm betting that if the police found out what I know, it would give them an entirely different slant on the whole disappearance. That weekend in the mountains wouldn't stand up.
1: Blanche, if he...
0: Shut up! How much?
2: Swanky office you have here.
0: How much?
2: You know, on that plane trip, I managed to get quite a bit of information out of Bates. Told me he hadn't seen the States in 25 years. Alone in the world. No relatives.
0: What are you getting at?
2: The office force expects to see John Bates here tomorrow morning. Right? Well, they're going to.
1: Well, what are you talking about?
2: What's the matter, Mr. Riker? Don't you recognize your partner, John Bates?
0: No, that's a price we won't pay.
2: Oh, now, let's not be too hasty. Look at it this way. If I'm John Bates, then John Bates can't be missing. Which means there'll be no need to notify the police. Start an investigation, which may end, who knows where? From the looks of this business, I'm sure there's enough for three.
0: No.
2: I'm afraid I can't take that as an answer. Tomorrow morning at exactly 9:30 a.m., I'm going to walk into the reception room of this company. The rest will be up to you.
4: ¶¶ morning, Horace. Good to see you again.
1: Good morning, John. Welcome home. When did you arrive?
4: Yesterday afternoon on the 4 o'clock plane. Well, so this is our San Francisco office.
1: Yes, to think you've never seen it before. Oh, John, this is our office manager, Miss Werby. Blanche, this is Mr. Bates.
0: How do you do, Mr. Bates?
4: Well, so you're Miss Werby. Horace has written so much about you.
1: This way to your office, John.
4: Oh, thank you, Horace. Hey, it's good to be back in San Francisco after all these years. It's hard to believe I've been gone 25 years.
1: Here we are. I hope you like the way it's decorated.
4: Hmm. Yes, yes. Very nice. Very nice indeed. I'm glad to see that you two decided to act sensibly. It shows excellent judgment.
0: I think we'd better have a clear understanding about everything right now.
4: Of course. Now, as far as the business is concerned, I have no wish to interfere with the way it's being run. I'm sure that I can trust you two, and that the books will be in perfect order.
0: There's more to it than that. I want to know just what...
4: Come now, Miss Werby. Let's not go into details when I've been home less than 24 hours. We'll discuss it another time. Horace, would you have the cashier make out a check to me for
1: $5,000? $5,000?
4: Yes. Yes, I'm going to spend the day looking for an apartment, buying a car, acquiring all the necessities that a man in my position must have. Now, hurry it up, will you, Horace?
1: Blanche, why don't you stop pacing the floor and sit down? Have a drink.
0: In 2 weeks, he's taken $17,000.
1: Well, it isn't as though the business couldn't afford it.
0: Oh, you fool. Where do you think it'll all end? He'll milk the business dry.
1: Well, perhaps if you were to have a talk with him, point out...
0: It'll take more than a talk. Oh, to have gotten rid of Bates and then have had this happen. Well, he isn't going to get away with it.
1: Now, Blanche, there's no
0: use... The second Mr. Bates is going to join the first.
1: No. No.
0: You think I'm going to let him blackmail me out of everything?
1: Blanche, no. We were lucky the first time. This time, something's bound to go wrong.
0: No, Horace. I'll take care of everything.
3: Yes, Blanche, you've known it would have to be this way since the day that Fred Garrett walked into the office, haven't you? In the 2 weeks that have passed, you've already formulated a plan. Your coldness towards Garrett gives way to warmness. Soon he's spending more and more time in your office. Then one day, you invite him up to your mountain lodge for a weekend. He arrives on a Friday evening, pleased to find that he's your only guest.
2: Ah, dinner was wonderful, Blanche. So was the liquor, the place. Most of all, you.
0: Thank you. You're the perfect guest, Fred. Easy to please.
2: Not Fred Blanche. John. John Bates.
0: Yes, of course. I keep forgetting.
2: You shouldn't. John Bates is a much safer name than Fred Garrett. In more ways than one.
0: Another drink?
2: Sure, why not? You having one, too?
0: Of course.
2: Fine. You and I are going to get along, Blanche. Gonna get along.
0: Fred? Fred? That's it. Fall asleep, Fred. Horace?
1: Yes, Blanche. Is he out?
0: He's dead to the world.
1: I thought he'd never pass out. It's almost 1 a.m.
0: The late hour makes it all the better. The road will be empty. Now pick him up, Horace, and carry him out to the car while I get his suitcase.
1: Yes, Blanche. He's real heavy. Hard to manage.
0: He won't be for long, Horace. Not for long.

0: Hold Mr. Garrett steady, Horace. He's leaning on me.
1: Yes, Blanche.
0: We're almost there. Did you park my car where I told you to?
1: Yes. It's hidden just off the road.
0: Good. Well, we haven't passed a car yet. The mountains are really deserted at this hour.
1: Well, what if one comes along?
0: It isn't likely. But if one does, we'll see the headlights long before it reaches us. Here we are. Now, help me get him over here behind the wheel.
1: That's what I'm doing. There.
0: Good. Now, get out and come around here.
1: Is he still unconscious?
0: Yes. Look up and down the road. Is there a car coming either way?
1: No, Blanche.
0: Then stand aside while I release the brake and close the door. There. Now, Horace, one push. There it's going.
1: Look how fast it's picking up speed on the downgrade.
0: It'll go off the road at the curve. There!
1: It's going through the guardrail.
0: There it goes over the cliff. That's what comes of drunken driving.
1: Come on, Blanche. Your car's parked up the road behind those trees.
0: Oh, no. We're going down the side of that mountain to make sure he's dead.
1: But he must be. That was a 100-foot fall.
0: Maybe he is. But we're going down to make certain.
1: But, Blanche, it'll take
0: us... No buts! I've got to be sure. There's the car. Near the stream.
1: It's completely demolished. He couldn't have lived through that.
0: He'd better not have.
1: Look, Blanche. There he is, lying near the car. He was thrown out by the crash.
0: Yes. See if there's any heartbeat.
1: No, Blanche. I don't want to touch
0: All
1: him.
0: All right, I'll do it myself.
1: Is he dead?
0: I can't find any heartbeat. And yet I'm not certain.
1: He must be dead. No one could survive that fall.
0: Maybe not. But we'll play it safe.
1: What are you going to do?
0: Horace, help me drag him a few feet to the edge of that stream. We'll leave him by the edge of the stream, face down in the water.
1: Blanche, must we? I'm sure...
0: Take one of his arms. That's it. Now, pull him along slowly. That's it. As if he'd called to the stream for water. There. His face is in the water. We'll wait a few minutes, and then we'll leave. What did I tell you, Horace? It's worked out perfectly.
2: Come in.
3: Miss Werby's here, sir.
2: Sure in, Sergeant.
3: Yes, sir.
2: All right, to come in, Miss Werby.
0: Yes, Lieutenant.
2: Well, that'll be all, Sergeant.
3: Yes, sir.
2: Now, have a seat, Miss Werby.
0: Thank you. I can't tell you how shocked I was, Lieutenant, when you phoned and told me that John Bates had been killed in an automobile accident. How did it happen?
2: Well, suppose first you tell me when you last saw Mr. Bates.
0: Why, Friday night. He arrived at my mountain lodge at about 8 o'clock as a weekend guest.
2: Mm-hmm.
0: He told me that something unexpected had come up and he'd have to return to the city that same night.
2: Well, then what happened?
0: Well, we had supper and he started drinking. Very heavily. At 1 a.m., he started to leave.
2: I see.
0: I tried to persuade him to stay overnight, that he was in no condition to drive, but he wouldn't listen.
2: And that was the last you saw of him?
0: Yes. How was he killed?
2: Well, his car plunged through a guardrail. Fell 100 feet down the side of a mountain.
0: Oh, I never should have let him drive off in that condition.
2: That looks like an open and shut case. Except for one thing.
0: Yes?
2: An autopsy was performed on Bates. Seems his neck was broken. He was killed instantly.
0: Oh, I see.
2: But there's one little thing.
0: What do you mean?
2: What we want to know is how could a dead man drag himself 6 feet to the edge of a stream?
0: Why, I don't understand.
2: Well, fortunately, we do. See, Miss Werby, we've been questioning Horace Riker for the past 3 hours. He's finally confessed to everything.
0: No.
2: He claims it was your idea from beginning to end.
0: No, that isn't so. I had nothing to do with
2: Riker
0: it.
2: Riker claims you forced him into it. He's made a full confession. Looks as though you're it, Miss Webby.
0: No. It was he who planned it all. You must believe me, Lieutenant. You must. He threatened to kill me if I didn't do as he told me.
2: I see. Riker, in here.
4: Blanche, well, they've been questioning me for hours. Questions, endless questions. I've told them we don't know anything about Mr. Bates' death. I've told them.
0: Then you didn't confess.
2: No, Miss Ruby, he didn't. We haven't been able to break him. But your confession will do.
0: You tricked me. You tricked me.
2: Yeah, but I wasn't the only one who tricked you. So did Fred Garrett.
0: Fred Garrett? You know that he isn't John Bates?
2: Yeah, we found out this morning he isn't. Garrett blackmailed you, didn't he? You were forced to accept him as John Bates because he knew you'd kill the real John Bates.
4: Yes, he blackmailed us.
2: He was bluffing you all the way.
0: Bluffing? But he threatened to go to the police.
2: Police? He'd hardly have done that.
0: Why not?
2: Fred Garrett was a fugitive.
0: A fugitive?
2: He was wanted by the Singapore police for murder.

This is the mysterious traveler again. Did you enjoy our trip? Too bad about Blanche Worby, isn't it? Just an ambitious woman trying to get ahead, trying to make sure her tracks were well covered. But she was too efficient. If only she hadn't made the mistake of dragging poor dead Fred Garrett to the edge of that stream. Oh, well, you can't be right every time. Unfortunately, in Blanche's case, the mistake was fatal. Well, that reminds me of next week's story, Retreat from Tomorrow. It's about two scientists who try to learn what the future has in store for our frightened world, and... Oh, you have to get off here. I'm sorry. But I'm sure we'll meet again. I take this same train every week at this same time.

0: have just heard The Mysterious Traveler, which is played by Maurice Tartlett. In the cast were Grace Coffin, John Gibson, and Louis Van Ruten. Original music is composed and played by Alfina. This is Bob Emmerich speaking. All characters in our story were fictitious, and any resemblance to the names of actual persons was purely coincidental. This is the Mutual Broadcasting System.
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0: Make no mistake, of all leading cigarettes, Philip Morris, and only Philip Morris, is recognized by eminent nose and throat specialists as definitely less irritating. No other cigarette can make that statement.
1: Oh!

0: From Radio City in New York, here is the Milton Berle Show. With Herb Kelton, Jack Albertson, Johnny Gibson, Barry Ship, Al Kelly, Billy Sands, our singing star Dick Farney, the music of Ray Block and his orchestra, and yours truly, Frank Gallen. Ladies and gentlemen, with the appearance of the new 1948 automobiles on the streets, we salute the opening of the motoring season. Many people have seen the star of our show behind a wheel. They'd rather see him under a wheel. And here he is, Milton Berle.
1: Oh, that whistling. Please. Thank you, Whistler's mother. Good evening, ladies and gentlemen. Mr. Gallup, this year the automobile industry has really outdone itself. What cars? This year the Chevys look like Buicks, the Buicks look like Cadillacs, and the Cadillacs look like Sydney Green Street. And that joke looked like nothing. I just got my new car. Lovely. What a bargain. I got it on a trade-in. $2,000 and my mother. Boy, what a car. It came with a whip for beating red lights. A whip for beating red lights. Get that whip and I'll beat my rider. But, no, it's a wonderful equipment with the car. It came with a silencer to keep the back of the car quiet. It fits right over her mouth. Really.
0: Berle, yes. More important matters than new cars are in the news today. Congress just voted a cut in New Year's taxes.
1: In what?
0: Next year's taxes.
1: In New Year's taxes?
0: Well, it's a new year.
1: You got up on the wrong side of the slab this morning. New Year's taxes. You mean next year's taxes? I was about to say, I know about it, Mr. Gallivan. It's wonderful. Now when they clean out your pockets, they leave you the lint. But the big news in New York is the fight to raise the subway fare from a nickel to 8 cents. They want to keep out the riffraff. But New York is gay. Oh, it's wonderful. Isn't it happy tonight? The circus is in town. 37 elephants paraded down Fifth Avenue. New York hasn't seen so much ivory since Dick Hames and Don Ameche smiled at each other. Oh, Mr. Gallup, you get those jokes? I'm dynamite tonight, dynamite.
0: Too bad you forgot to light the fuse.
1: Are you kidding, Mr. Gallup? Too bad. Listen to that studio audience scream at me.
0: That's true. People always leave this program with aching ribs.
1: Big laughs, eh?
0: No, narrow seats.
1: Watch that, Mr. Gallup. Watch that. Ad-libbing. No ad-libbing. Matching wits with Milton Berle, king of the ad-libbers.
0: King?
1: Yeah.
0: You kill me.
1: I'd like to, but somebody beat me to it. Get that Gallup. He's at that awkward stage. Too late for adrenaline and too early for embalming fluid. Did you hear that lady laugh? Gee, and I thought my mother was in California. Well, you hear those jokes I told? I get that squelch as you, Mr. Gallup.
0: Are you quite through, Big Belly?
1: Big Belly? Me? I'm fat?
0: Be honest, Berle. Is that all you, or are you dancing with someone?
1: Oh, yeah? Well, let me tell you something.
0: Quiet, peasant.
2: Yeah.
1: Mr. Gallup, you can't talk to me like that. I'm the star.
0: Star?
1: Yes.
0: If it wasn't so much trouble rearranging my face, I'd laugh.
1: Mr. Gallup, I'd answer you, but I refuse to stoop that low.
0: You're right. If you stoop too low, you're liable to hit your head on your hooper.
1: That, Mr. Gallup, was the unkindest cut of all, mentioning my hooper rating.
0: I'm sorry, Berle. It was rather brutish of me.
1: Yeah, it was. I mean it. Don't laugh. That hooper rating. I just got the latest report. It shows that 87% of the actors on this program aren't listening. I am now so far down on the rating, they threw me out of the Radio Actors Union and maybe joined the United Mine Workers. But let us go on and amuse the diehards who are still laughing. What is our subject tonight, Mr. Gallup?
0: Motoring and the new automobiles.
1: Ah, yes, automobiles. How things have changed in buying automobiles. Gee, I remember it was a long time ago. I went into an auto sales room to buy a car. As I opened the door, the dealer rushed toward me.
3: A customer! It's a miracle! Oh, Mr. Berle, you've come in for a new car.
1: Maybe.
3: Oh, please, Mr. Berle, take this one. Drive it around for a couple of years. If you don't like it, just dump it somewhere on the street. We'll pick it up later.
1: Hey, wait a minute. I don't like that radiator cap. That bronze bust of Bernard McFadden shooting a bow and arrow.
3: Oh, you don't like it?
1: No, I don't.
3: We'll replace it with the head of one of our vice presidents.
1: In bronze?
3: No, the real head.
1: What's the price of the car?
3: $300 with all accessories.
1: $300, eh? It's absurd. Where's my hat?
3: Oh, wait, please. We'll allow you $300 on your old car.
1: I haven't got an old car.
3: We'll give you one.
1: Well, that'll bring it down to exactly nothing.
3: Right. Here are the keys. Drive it away.
1: There I go again. No sales resistance. I don't know what... Ah, but things have changed. A few weeks ago, I went back to that same auto agency to buy a new car. I opened the door. Hello? Remember me? Nope.
2: Shut up!
4: Yeah.
2: Now, what do you want?
1: I want a new car.
2: Put $500 under that table before I even talk to you.
1: $500? Oh, all right, there. Now, about the car...
2: Shut up!
4: Yeah.
2: I ain't got any. Beat it.
1: But wait a minute. I just gave you $500 under the table.
2: That was for the table. It's yours. Take it home.
1: But I want a new car.
2: Okay, it'll be $10,000. All clean singles.
1: $10,000?
2: Shut up!
1: Well, when can I have delivery?
2: How old are you?
1: 35.
2: You'll never make it.
1: I'll try. $10,000?
2: That's without the accessories.
1: Well, good. I don't want the accessories.
2: Shut up!
1: I'll take them.
2: The car comes with a heater. That's $300.
1: I'll take it.
2: A combination radio, phonograph, and plumber's kit, $600.
1: I'll take it.
2: A white sidewall ashtray, $60.
1: I'll take it.
2: A CCNY windshield sticker, $40.
1: I'll take it.
2: A raccoon tail for the radiator cap, $70.
1: I'll take it.
2: A DTT spray gun for the fleas on the raccoon tail, $90.
1: DTT?
2: That's poison.
1: I'll take it. Thank you. Ladies and gentlemen, thank you very much. Ladies and gentlemen, for many of you who are now planning your summer motoring trips, we are very fortunate in having with us tonight a member of the Federal Highway Commission to solve any confusion that you may have about where to go and how to get there. Here he is, Mr. C.C. Finster. Ladies and gentlemen, Mr. Finster.
5: Thank you, thank you.
1: Mr. Finster, where is a nice quiet place where New Yorkers can drive for a peaceful weekend?
5: I can recommend no nicer place
1: yes.
5: than the Hotel Marseille Bloating Place, which is closed on the Fayob, right near the Mahoney Lake of Escalmont. There's swimming, boating, carbine, and flubbing. But for athletes, there's also a glisten pie, some mommy plate, a snug dubby, and whatever you care for the place. Now, you see, in the morning, they ring a big pile. See, then they shrill, they smile, some even patty green the forceps, and they have a grazing place without knowing our entire place is flat. You'll go nuts.
1: Mr. Finster, where can motorists who are planning long trips get road maps?
5: Motorists?
1: Yes?
5: Go directly to the Department of Everglazing Place Format, which is based out of class. Now, it's on the 20th line floor, right next to a door that says, Men.
1: Finish it.
5: Are you planning a vacation? Walk in. Ask to see a Miss Lina Heffendibble. She will tell you that they only plan the trip, but they also say
1: yes.
5: that once she was cold with faith, but she didn't have a glider. But later she proved she got off at Buffalo.
1: Mr. Finster, for those planning cross-country trips, what route does your department recommend?
5: You know, I'm glad you asked me that.
1: Are you?
5: You see, you take Highway 7
1: yes.
5: to Bauman, which is based right near the class. There you will transfer on a bus, which will take you to a palace board
1: yeah.
5: where you have a patient.
1: Yeah, but I thought...
5: That... No, you can't expect it, because we know that anything that you would want to play leaves you with only a span. I know what you want to cause.
1: Yeah, but they say that...
5: That has all been over with. We can't even take that class. We want you to know that I am the thief. And furthermore, you can't talk to me. I tell you that there's only one way for you to play.
1: All
5: take
1: right.
5: anything that you want to
1: yeah,
5: call
1: I,
5: I am the one
1: yeah,
5: who invites you to play. You don't understand
1: all
5: nothing.
1: Right.
5: What do you know
1: Thank
5: about
1: you
5: a play? Because you want to
1: Thank
5: call...
1: Thank you, Mr. Finster. Thank you very much. All right. Ah, Mr. Gallup. Oh, vacationing and motoring. The call of the open road. Do you remember the days with that one and only girl snuggle up beside you in the rumble seat as you sang?

0: Thank you, Fred Herring.
1: You put that in. I didn't know that.
0: Ah, Cynthia. Cynthia, precious memories of motoring with Cynthia. Remember, Cynthia, I would cut driving past your house, and out you would come barking and snapping at the tires. Fun-loving Cynthia. There's only one thing you knew about cars. If someone honked a horn, you got in. Do that other bit again, kid. Cynthia, my little mechanic, all by yourself you took a car apart. The only help you got was from a telephone pole. The only help you got... Oh, help. Yes. Cynthia. Cynthia, down Lover's Lane with Cynthia. Remember that rainy night when we parked? It was so romantic, but you kept shaking your head. No, I didn't know your nose was caught in the windshield wiper. Oh, that's a good one. But it was the little things I remember about you, Cynthia. That time that the crank kicked back, hit you in the mouth, and broke your father's teeth. You were afraid to go home and tell him. It was your mother's turn to use them. That's why I'll keep singing.

0: Ladies and gentlemen, enough words have been written about cigarettes and smoking pleasure to fill every library from here to Timbuktu. But you will never hear words that make more sense, words that are more important to you who smoke, than the words you are about to hear now. For these words were written by one of America's top-ranking doctors. Listen to what the doctor had to say.
1: I have often suggested to patients who smoke that they change to Philip Morris.
0: And why does the doctor advise this change to Philip Morris? Listen.
1: I have seen the results of such a change, and the results have convinced me that Philip Morris cigarettes are less irritating than other brands.
0: Remember, if your cigarette leaves your throat dry and parched, if it makes you cough or leaves a stale, musty taste in your mouth, these definitely are reasons for a change to Philip Morris. So join the thousands who every day are discovering in Philip Morris a milder, fresher, cleaner smoke, a deeper, richer smoking pleasure than they've ever known before. Yes, call for Philip Morris. And remember, of all leading cigarettes, the superiority of Philip Morris and only Philip Morris is recognized by eminent nose and throat specialists. No other cigarette can make that statement.
2: With Stanley Steemer, played by Ray Block, the Philip Morris Orchestra. And wonderful Ray. Oh, that Ray Block. What a musician. See those earphones he wears? That's a direct wire to his bookmaker. Yeah. Everything his bookie says goes in one ear and out through his pocket. Oh, that's a bad one. And now, as we continue our salute to motoring, we present...
3: Motoring Forum tonight. Motoring Forum tonight. The question... With cars easier to get, why does Milton Berle continue to make a nash of himself?
2: Thank you, Mr. Gallivan. And let's have some questions from our audience. All right, let's start with this gentleman in the third row holding a ticket to the first Dodger game in one hand and a pop bottle in the other. Yes, sir?
4: Mr. Berle, I'm getting tired of the same old heap year in and year out. On the street, people point and say, look at that broken down old wreck.
2: Why don't you get rid of the old wreck?
4: I'd like to, but she won't give me a divorce.
2: Nothing. Thank you. Let us continue. All right, this young man with the black market recording machine giving Ray Block the eye. What is your name, young man?
5: My name is Cynthia.
2: Cynthia? Just Cynthia?
5: Yeah, like it's just Hildegard. Mine is just Cynthia.
2: I see what you mean.
5: I'm not the Cynthia you sing all them love songs to.
2: I know.
5: I'm not your type.
2: Never mind. You have a question. You have a question. You have a question that has to do... You have a question that has to do with motoring?
5: You must be kidding with a question like that. Say you're kidding, huh?
2: I just thought...
5: What's the matter? Ain't there nobody left to steal from but Madman Muntz?
2: But I'm...
5: Boy, you mean material like Dewey needs votes in Wisconsin.
2: But I just...
5: You couldn't get a laugh if your mother went around with a whip and made everyone yuck it up.
2: That's not...
5: You couldn't get a laugh if you had Henny Youngman's jokes and Frank Gallup's face.
2: Please.
5: Ah, your mother's a Claxton.
2: Please. Don't applaud, please. It brings the dust down from the balcony. Now... Let us go on with the questions from the women folk. All right, this lady in the second row wearing the open-toed gloves. What is your name, madam?
6: Tallulah Feeney. I'm a homemaker.
2: You see? And you have a question that has to do with motoring.
6: Yeah, how can I stop my husband from smashing up cars? I think he's studying to be a cab driver.
2: He's reckless?
6: He claims when he drives, everyone's safe on the street.
2: They're safe on the street?
6: He drives on the sidewalk.
2: Well, that's terrible.
6: Him and his fancy driving. You should see how he can stop on a dime. For that, they threw him in jail.
2: They threw him in jail for stopping on a dime?
6: Yeah, the dime was in a pedestrian's pocket.
2: I understand. Your husband is really a bad driver.
6: He's terrible nearsighted. It's a good thing there's a white line down the middle of the road.
2: He watches the white line?
6: He feels it.
2: No kidding. Oh, that's different.
6: I hate to drive out to Coney Island with him. It's sure a bumpy ride.
2: But the drive out to Coney Island isn't bumpy.
6: On the subway tracks?
2: Oh. Mrs. Feeney, let me understand. Your husband drives along the subway tracks?
6: If he doesn't follow the Sea Beach local, he gets lost.
2: Mrs. Feeney, your husband is certainly a reckless driver.
6: Yeah, he always wants to race a train to the railroad crossing.
2: He races trains to crossing?
6: Yeah, I'm getting tired of coming into Grand Central on the cowcatcher.
2: Thank you very much, Mrs. Feeney. And now, ladies and gentlemen, we conclude our forum on motoring with our honored guest. He is one of the country's most daring auto racers, whose daredevil, reckless feats have thrilled thousands. None other than Barney Cannonball Featherfield. Ladies and gentlemen, Mr. Featherfield.
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0: I grasped this most glorious and heartwarming opportunity to say hi there to the many racing fans who have watched me racing for the championship for years and finally saw me get it in the end.
1: Tell us, Mr. Feather...
0: Excuse me, Mr. Burl. Do you mind if I lie down? I'm dragging.
1: You're dragging? You're tired?
0: On the way here, I picked a button off the sidewalk. I think I strained myself.
1: But, Mr. Featherfield, a button isn't heavy.
0: Well, this one had Eisenhower on it.
1: Oh, I see. Well, how did you ever get into auto racing?
0: Well, my father was an auto racer until he had a horrible accident.
1: Yeah? Well, what was the accident?
0: Me. They weren't expecting me.
1: No, they weren't? What were they expecting?
0: A baby.
1: Must have been a shock. Mr. Featherfield, I understand that for this year's Indianapolis Racing Classic, you've designed your own car.
0: Yes, a Featherfield Torpedo. Hmm? I used the motor from a Mixmaster, I used melted butter for oil, and instead of gasoline, it runs on a can of Sterno.
1: Is your car fast?
0: Well, it's not very fast, but it makes delicious popcorn. Mr. Burl, I'm getting as corny as you.
1: Now, wait a minute. Control yourself, please, Mr. Featherfield, please. No, please. Control yourself.
0: I can't help it. I feel so jazzy tonight.
1: Mr. Featherfield, does your wife drive an automobile?
0: She's still taking lessons.
1: I see.
0: She's just learning how to aim it. She's a big one.
1: She is. Your wife is a little stocky?
0: Yes, live stocky.
1: Mr. Featherfield, in your driving career, have you ever been stopped by a traffic cop?
0: No, but my wife was. The cop yelled at her, "Hey, Mac."
1: Hey, Mac? He thought she was a man?
0: He thought she was a truck.
1: Thank you, Mr. Featherfield. Thank you very much.
2: And here is our singing star, Dick Farney, to sing Milton Berle's latest song.

0: Beautiful, Dick. Beautiful, Dick Barney. Oh, that was wonderful. Singing my song, the song I wrote. Gee, thanks. You know, hearing your own song that you write and you hear done so beautifully, it's like hearing your little baby for the first time say, homogenized. But what were we I'm so wrapped up in that. What were we discussing tonight, Mr. Gallup?
1: Motoring.
0: Yeah, motoring. I was just checking to see if you were alive. You know, Mr. Gallup, travel authorities have laid down three basic rules for motorists planning trips. One, see that your car is in good condition. Two, carry spare water and gasoline. And three, stay out of Brooklyn. Well, Brooklyn's a very confusing city. Half the people live there and half of the people who came to visit them and can't find their way back. About a year ago, I had to visit my Uncle Julius in Brooklyn. You got a big part here, haven't you? My Uncle Julius was in Brooklyn. I went to visit him. He'd been away for 6 months because of a very serious operation. They extracted a stranger's wallet from his hand. Anyway, my wife... You can say, huh? Say it.
1: Huh?
0: Thank you very much. Anyway, my wife and I, we have this experience with the automobile, and we got in the car together. We crossed the Brooklyn Bridge. We were immediately lost.
2: Milton, are you sure you know where you're going? That's the third time we passed those kids beating up a policeman.
0: Well, here are the directions in Uncle Julius's letter. It says, take Flatbush Avenue and turn left when you get to a dead horse. Then six blocks till you see a sign that says, we want Stanky back. And then turn left.
2: Milton, we've been twisting and turning for 2 hours looking for Sullivan Street. Will you stop and ask somebody?
3: Will you stop and ask somebody?
0: All right. Here's a gasoline station. I'll ask the attendant. Attendant.
4: Yes, sir. Any gas, Earl, water, Leo DeRosa buttons?
0: No, I want to find out how to get to my Uncle Julius's house. The number is...
4: Hey, you from New York?
0: What'd you say?
4: You from New York?
0: Yes, I'm from
4: New York. I got a friend lives in New York. Ever run into him? I forget his name. He's got a mustache.
0: Mustache? No, I guess we just keep missing each other. Look, how do I get to Sullivan Street?
4: That's his name, Solomon. He's a furrier. He lives in the Bronx.
0: Now, wait a minute. How do I get to Sullivan Street?
4: Keep your shirt on. This is my first day in Brooklyn.
0: Your first day?
4: Yeah, I'm from Texas.
0: Now, look, Tex, all I want is some directions to get to Sullivan Street.
4: I'll call my boss. He's in back draining out antifreeze. Oh, Mr. Fogginigan. Wonderful guy. Loves to drain out antifreeze. Here he comes. Hello, boss. I was just talking about you.
5: How you were you? You're fired. Now, what can I do for you, sir?
0: Well, how do I get to...
5: Hey, that face. I've seen it before.
0: Very likely. Radio actor. Burl.
5: You radiator Burls? I'll drain the antifreeze.
0: Wait a minute. All I want...
4: I'll explain. Look, boss, this guy is from New York.
0: I want Sullivan Street.
5: Sullivan?
4: Solomon's in the Bronx.
5: And he comes from New York to Brooklyn looking for the Bronx?
4: Yeah.
5: You're drunk. Pick up your check. You're fired.
0: Hold it now. This is silly. Listen closely. Please, my name is Burl. I'm visiting my uncle on Sullivan.
5: Your name is Burl and Sullivan's your uncle?
0: Wait a minute.
5: You're fired. Pick up your check. Now, what can I do for you, sir?
4: I'm looking for a job.
5: I like your looks. You're hired.
0: Now, wait a minute, please. Now, let's do this slowly. I have an uncle. He lives on Sullivan Street.
5: Sullivan Street? My wife's first husband lived on Sullivan Street. Hey, Lalani.
0: Don't bother, please. Don't bother.
5: She's just down in the pit loosening the nuts on the Chevy.
0: Oh.
4: She's a nice woman.
5: Yeah, fire.
0: Pick up your check. Look, boys, now, please.
5: Lalani, wasn't your first husband on Sullivan?
6: No, his name was Plotkin.
4: I know where Pitkin Avenue is.
0: She said Plotkin.
6: Plotkin's dead.
5: Plotkin wasn't on Pitkin.
0: I don't care about Plotkin.
6: Neither do I. He's dead.
0: I want my Uncle Sullivan on Burl Avenue.

0: Daniel.
1: I thought his name was Pipkin.
2: She said Plotkin.
3: He was crushed to death at Ebbets Field.
0: Ebbets Field.
2: That's on Solomon.
1: Solomon?
0: Solomon's in the Bronx.
2: Ask anybody in New York. He's got a mustache.
0: I'm from New York.
1: Oh, a foreigner.
2: No, Solomon's a furrier.
0: Stop it! Stop it! I just want to see my Uncle Furrier on Plotkin Avenue.
1: That's it, Solomon.
3: He's buried behind second base.
0: That's Plotkin. I want Sullivan.
1: Oh, Sullivan.
0: Oh, Sullivan.
2: Oh, Sullivan's a heel.
3: So is Plotkin.
0: No, no, Sullivan's a furrier.
2: I quit.
1: You're fired.
0: Pick up your check. Now, what can I do for you, sir?
1: I like 6 gallons of ethanol.
0: Stop, stop. Wait a minute. Wait
1: come
0: a minute.
1: Come on, come on. Break it up. Break it up.
0: Oh, thank goodness. A policeman. I'm saved. Saved. Officer, please, can you tell me how to get to Sullivan Street?
4: Of course, sir. It's very simple.
0: Well, good, good.
4: You see, you take the Schmalman Avenue bus on the Crosby. That takes you off on the street because you find that there's nothing to give you the direction of the place.
0: Everybody knows.
5: Friends, remember the words of the eminent nose and throat specialist whose statement you heard a little while ago.
6: In cases of irritation of the nose or throat, it is my usual practice with my patients who smoke to suggest that they change to Philip Morris.
5: Yes, there's a difference in Philip Morris that distinguishes it from any other leading brand. And to you, that difference means a cleaner smoke, a fresher, milder smoke than you've ever known before. Remember, of all leading cigarettes, the superiority of Philip Morris and only Philip Morris is recognized by eminent nose and throat specialists. No other cigarette can make that statement.
0: This is your boyfriend Milton saying goodnight. See you next Tuesday. Good night, Mom. Good night.
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National Guard of the United States, in cooperation with the American Broadcasting Company, presents Paul Whiteman, his orchestra and chorus in National Guard Assembly with Mindy Carson and Johnny Thompson. 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
1: Ah, thank you, and good evening, ladies and gentlemen. Evening. Well, it's assembly time again, and we hope that everybody is present and accounted for. On our end of the line, we're ready to greet you with more music and song, and on behalf of the new National Guard. You'll hear a swell story, too, about the famous 45th Division, the Thunderbird. So just relax and lend us your ear while Mindy and the chorus start us off with It's a Good Day.

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1: Seems to me people were singing this little melody about the time our young ladies came out with boyish bobs, French heels, and short skirts. And the slide whistle was a musical instrument. You probably remember that old favorite, Linger a While, vintage 1923. We're going to play it now with Mike Pingator winding up on the old banjo. I think it's the same one he had then. Go ahead, boy.

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Such a one was George Gershwin, and you'll hear now one of his most romantic and appealing melodies. The song is Embraceable You, and Johnny Thompson will sing it for you.

0: You know, friends, it kind of gives a fellow a warm feeling when he thinks back over the history of the National Guard. For after all, the history of the National Guard is the history of America.
1: You're so right, Paul. The National Guard has been making history from the colonial days right on down through World War II. They signed their names to a score of victories, from the Pacific Islands to the heart of Germany. Let's pick one division. Let's talk about the famous 45th, the Thunderbird Division. That's an Indian chant to the god of war and a prayer for victory. And they're real Indians, too. Some 1,500 of them from 28 different tribes, now well-trained soldiers. Part of the 45th Division from Oklahoma, Colorado, New Mexico, and Arizona. That night, in May 1943, before they embarked for overseas, these American Indians of the Thunderbird Division, dressed in warrior costumes, danced the tribal war dance of their ancestors. The Thunderbird is the red man's symbol, meaning the sacred bearer of unlimited happiness. But it was a different kind of unlimited happiness the Thunderbirds brought the enemy. The 45th had four D-Days in World War II. The first, Sicily, July 43. The 45th stormed the beaches at Scaliti, the first major amphibious landing in Europe. This was no flat country, they soon found out.
2: Hey, any more to this mountain?
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2: This country's great for grasshoppers, but not for humans. We gotta manhandle every pound of equipment. What's between us and Germany at the moment?
3: More mountains, bud.
1: Italy next for the Thunderbirds. Salerno, toehold on the continent. September 43, on D-Day plus one, they hit the shore at Pestum, secured the beachhead, then fought four bitter, cold, and wet months up through the Apennines. More mountains. And this time, something new was added.
4: Okay, men. Where are those foxholes?
5: They were held up on delivery, Sarge.
4: All right, quit kidding and start digging.
5: Listen, the whole stinking mountain is made out of ice. You couldn't cut through with a drill.
4: Well, you better figure out some way to take cover. But quick,

0: Hey, Sarge, how do we get these supplies up to the front? No truck or jeep can make it in this goo.
1: Ever hear a mule, soldier? We load them down and follow behind. And if the mules get stuck, we carry them.
2: The 45th keeps moving day and night, never giving the enemy a chance to rest.
1: Okay, Heine, get out of that bed, but fast.
3: Mein Gott, 3 o'clock in the morning. Don't you Americans ever sleep?
1: Yeah, but that can wait till you guys are licked.
2: Third D-Day for the Thunderbirds, January 1944, Anzio, the hottest beach of all. And then, the breakthrough, the march forward again, up the Italian boot to Rome.
4: Seems like we've been through this way before. Salerno, then Anzio, and now Rome. What goes?
1: Maybe we'll stay here for a while, huh?
4: Well, I sure hope so. I've been on more boats than half the guys in the Navy.
0: Well, stick around, bud. I hear we're taking another trip.
4: Uh-oh, I knew it. Back to Sicily this time, I bet.
1: Nah, maybe we're invading Brooklyn next.
2: Fourth and last D-Day, August 44, southern France. Putting the pincers on the big Normandy push, the victory push.
0: Man, I don't mind fighting these krauts, but it sure is tough trying to catch them.
2: Yes, that was the spirit of that last big campaign for the 45th. Up the Vosges Mountains toward the heart of Germany. They were veterans now, a long way from the inexperienced troops of Sicily. Into Nuremberg the liberators go, past infamous Dachau. And finally the Thunderbirds march into Munich, a fitting symbolic end of their long campaign. For this, the valiant 45th received the Croix de Guerre, the thanks of the French nation, and our thanks as well. That's history now, but the glory and tradition of the Thunderbird lives on in the hearts of the men of the reactivated 45th, which is now one of the proud divisions of the new National Guard. Only recently they gathered from near and far in warm and friendly reunion. Oklahoma is the first state to have all ground troops passed by the federal government for full acceptance into the new National Guard of the United States. And out there, the colors of this famous Thunderbird division have come home to stay.

Paul Whiteman will return in just a moment. Men, think this over. A membership of the new National Guard is a great experience, one that pays off for the rest of your life. It means valuable training in leadership and in many technical skills that can lead to bigger, richer opportunities in your civilian job. It means extra money, too, for you're paid at the regular Army scale for the weekly training period and for the 2 weeks of field exercises every summer. Above all, it means the respect and the admiration of the people in your community. For complete information on your future in the new National Guard, call at the National Guard unit in your community or write the Adjutant General in your state capital. And now, here's Paul Whiteman.

Well, sure and begorra, next Monday is St. Patrick's Day, and Laddie Bucks and Colleen's, there's such a wealth of fine old Irish songs that are forever tops. Suppose we weave a musical tapestry with these wonderful old melodies. And you can start weaving, boys, right now.

0: Well, ladies and gentlemen, it's time to dismiss National Guard Assembly for tonight. Next week, we hope you'll all be waiting to answer roll call. There'll be a dramatic story of the famous 28th Division, the Keystone. So until next week, this is Paul Whiteman saying good night.
1: National Guard Assembly with Paul Whiteman is presented at this same time each week by the National Guard of the United States in cooperation with the American Broadcasting Company and is produced and directed by Melville Ruick. This is Alan Hewitt speaking.

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0: Suspense. This is the Man in Black, here again to introduce Columbia's program, Suspense. Tonight, heading our Hollywood cast are two noted leading men. One, Mr. Preston Foster, a star long established, the hero of many an adventurous film, the latest, the 20th Century Fox production, Guadalcanal Diary. The other, Mr. Dane Clark, a newcomer to the screen, whose auspicious debut in Action in the North Atlantic has made him warmly welcome in these parts. Mr. Clark appears tonight as a young man who awoke one morning to find himself in a very serious jam. And Mr. Foster is the San Francisco homicide detective who is willing to help his friend, up to a point. The play called The Singing Walls by Robert L. Richards, adapted from a story by Cornell Woolrich, is tonight's tale of suspense. If you've been with us before, you will know that suspense is compounded of mystery and suspicion and dangerous adventure. In this series are tales calculated to intrigue you, to stir your nerves, to offer you a precarious situation, and then withhold the solution until the last possible moment. And so it is with the performances of Preston Foster as Detective Denny Sullivan and Dane Clark as young Tom Cochran. We again hope to keep you in suspense.
1: Have another. No, drink it all. There's lots more. So a guy named Joe brought you, huh? You come up here from Joe's place? What's that? Oh, you don't even know where Joe lives, huh? Me? No, I don't know either. I never seen Joe before in my life. How you feeling now, kid, huh? Sure, have a little more. It's good for what ails you. Ah, that's nothing. You're all right. Sure, I know. Let's get out of here. I know a better place. Come on, come on. I'll help you. No, that's not a window. It's bricked up. They put a building up right behind this one. That's right. It comes right out of the walls. Singing walls. Yeah. We got hot and cold running water here and singing walls.

0: have another. Sure, bottoms up. That's the idea. Make yourself right at home. Hey, lie down. Lie down and take a little snooze. Sure, I'll be right back. What's the matter? Have a little trouble in here while I was gone? Oh, it's blood. Sure, blood. All over your shirt. Oh, him? Oh, he's all right. Just put him in the closet. Lock the door. Like that, see? Now you put the key right in your pocket so you'll know just where to find it. Don't worry. He'll be all right. No, I'm not going any place. I'll be back in just a minute. Here. Have another. Have another. I'll be back in just a minute.
1: No. No, no. Let me out. Let me out of here.
2: Tommy.
1: Let me out of here.
2: Tommy,
1: no, no.
2: That?

0: wake up.
1: What? What is it?
0: I've been knocking at your door the longest time. Huh? You were having a dream or something.
1: Yeah, I... What time is it?
0: Well, it's way after noon. You came in pretty late.
1: Did I? Toss me my bathrobe, will you, sis?
0: Don't you know what time you got in?
1: Not exactly.
0: Oh, Tommy. I know it's tough not having a job all these months. And I know you've tried. But this isn't doing you any good.
1: I know, sis, but last night was the first time in a month, and anyway, it was different. I had a few drinks, but it was different. Something happened.
0: What do you mean something happened?
1: Well, it wasn't just the drinks. They were doped or something.
0: Oh, Tommy.
1: No, look, sis, it's not just an alibi. I don't remember where I was or anything, only that just now I seem to be dreaming about it.
0: About what?
1: About last night. I could hear you banging on the door all the time I was dreaming. And then it seemed as though I wasn't dreaming at all, that I was remembering a lot of things.
0: What sort of things?
1: Well, it was all mixed up. There was a guy with a kind of a frog voice that kept giving me drinks. And I was sort of floating. Then there was a place that music came out of the walls. There was something about blood on my shirt. The key to a closet.
0: My Tommy, you're shaking like a leaf.
1: Yeah. It was a pretty scary dream. If it was a dream.
0: What you need is some good hot coffee. Now hurry up and get dressed and come on downstairs. Here, I'll get you out a clean shirt.
1: Yeah, I'd better wear the old one. I've only worn it once.
0: Oh, but it's all messy.
1: Yeah, it does look kind of... Mildred.
0: What?
1: My shirt, give it to me.
0: Now what's the matter?
1: Look, Mildred, that's blood.
0: Well, I guess it is.
1: I know it is, just like it was in the dream.
0: Oh, Tommy, don't be so silly. You must have hurt yourself somewhere.
1: But I didn't. Look, there isn't a scratch on me.
0: Well, then you got in a fight.
1: Maybe.
0: What else could it have been?
1: Well, that's what I'm trying to think.
0: Well, stop thinking and hurry up and get dressed. My goodness, look at the way you threw your clothes around last night. Trousers on the floor. Here. Oh, dear, everything's falling out of the pockets. I'll pick it up. You get dressed.
1: Thanks.
0: You didn't come home with much, did you?
1: Well, I didn't have much to start with.
0: Well, I'll put it all up here on the bureau. 25 cents in change and your keys. Now, hurry.
1: What'd you say?
0: I said, hurry.
1: No. Before that, what'd you say?
0: I said I put your change and your keys up in the bureau.
1: Keys?
0: Yes.
1: Mildred, I only have one key.
0: Well, there are two there now.
1: I know. Let me see them.
0: Here. Well, one's the key to the front door.
1: Yeah, but the other one?
0: Doesn't belong to any door in this house.
1: It's the key to the closet.
0: What closet?
1: Last night, it wasn't a dream.
0: Tommy, what are you talking about?
1: Mildred, you better call Denny right away.
0: But he's on duty.
1: I know, but get him over here right away.
0: Tommy, what is it?
1: Last night, I think I killed a man.

0: me look at your eyes.
1: Listen, Denny, I...
0: Mm-hmm. You were doped, all right.
1: Well, I didn't know what it was.
0: Never mind that now. How much do you remember?
1: Look, Denny, I hated to bring you in on this, and I didn't know who else to go to.
0: Skip it. What's the use of having a brother-in-law who's a cop if he can't help you once in a while? How much do you remember?
1: Well, just what I've told you. Just like it wasn't a dream, only it wasn't a dream. You see, there was this guy, Joe, just some guy I'd known from someplace, I don't know where. See, I met him on the street, and he took me to the party. And then the guy with the frog voice began giving me drinks. And then everything got confused. And I was in another place with the singing walls and some harmonica playing or something. I don't even know whether it was in the same apartment even, but that's where the closet was.
0: What about the guy you... The dead guy.
1: Well, at first he wasn't there, and then he was. He was sort of slumped over in a big armchair.
0: And then frog voice put him in a closet.
1: That's what I remember. And then he left. And then I suddenly seemed to realize that the guy in the closet was dead, and that's why I got out of there. I don't know how.
0: You don't have any idea where it was?
1: No, I don't even know where the party was.
0: And you'd never seen any of these people before?
1: Except this guy, Joe, who took me to the party. And that's all I know about him, Denny. Just a guy named Joe that I knew from by sight from someplace. I don't know where or his last name or anything.
0: Not much to go on, is there, kid?
1: No, not much.
0: A guy named Joe, singing walls in a closet. Another guy with a froggy voice.
1: But I'd recognize him or his voice if I ever saw him again.
0: Tommy... You're in a jam. The way it looks right now, there's a dead man in a closet somewhere in this town, and you killed him.
1: Oh, but Denny, I...
0: Well, maybe you didn't. And if we find him before somebody else does, maybe we can figure out what did happen. But the way it stands now, you're it.
1: I know.
0: We haven't got much time, either. The place is an apartment. They probably would have found the body already, and I'd know about it. It's a hotel. They check the guests out by 6 o'clock. That gives us about 4 hours.
1: 4 hours. For the murderer to find the guy he murdered. It's kind of crazy, isn't it?
0: Tommy, you know how I feel about Mildred. You know I don't exactly hate you either. You know I'll do everything in the world I possibly can to clear you.
1: Sure, Denny, I know.
0: But I'm a cop, Tommy. If you did it, you know I'm going to turn you in, don't you?
1: Sure, I know that too.
0: Okay, kid. Now, let's start from the beginning. What about this Joe?
1: I don't know anything about him.
0: You know his name, you know his face. Think, Tommy, think.
1: Well, I'm trying to. If I could only remember. If I could only remember.
2: So a guy named Joe brought you, huh? You come up here from Joe's place? What's that? Oh, you don't even know where Joe lives, huh? Me? No, I don't know either. I never seen Joe before in my life.

0: You still don't get it, Tommy?
1: No, I don't.
0: You told me where Joe is.
1: I have?
0: Sure. You see the sign over that saloon?
1: Yeah, Joe's place. But how do you know that...
0: Tommy, you were playing with bad boys last night. And this is where bad boys hang out, among other places. It's got a name. It's run by a guy named Joe. He minds his own business, as far as we know, but his customers don't.
1: So?
0: It all clicked when I remembered you said the guy with the frog voice asked you if you came up there from Joe's place. He didn't mean where Joe lived or anything. He meant this place. He thought maybe you were one of the boys.
1: Yeah, but how did I ever meet this Joe? I've never been here in my life.
0: He runs another joint, a respectable saloon. It's a sort of cover, about 3 blocks from our house, the town tavern.
1: Hey, that's right.
0: Remember?
1: Yeah.
0: Now, Joe may or may not be in on this. Frog Boyce made a big play to you that he didn't know Joe. He'd never seen him before in his life. His customers always cover him. It's better for them that way. But if my hunch is right, Joe is going to be plenty surprised when he sees you walk in there.
1: Me? Walk in there?
0: Ah, don't worry. Just walk in and sit down at the bar. If you're not out in a couple of minutes, I'll know you recognize the guy and we're on the right track. I'll come in as though I didn't see you and go into the phone booth.
1: And then what?
0: Then we'll see. Okay, kid?
1: Okay.
0: Oh, one thing.
1: Yeah?
0: If he offers you a drink on the house, take it.
1: Sure. Well, here goes.
2: What a pee, Mac.
1: Here.
2: Well, we got you.
1: It doesn't matter.
2: Suit yourself.
3: What do you know? Tell me.
1: Hiya, Joe.
3: Hey, what are you doing down in this part of town, kid?
1: Oh, I had to come down to see a guy. I didn't know you had this place.
3: Oh, just a little sideline? It's where I first started, you know.
1: Sure, I know.
2: One beer, that'll be 10 cents.
3: Hey, no, none of that. You gotta have one on me, kid. A real drink. What'll you have?
1: Well, I...
3: Scotch?
1: Okay.
3: Scotch for the gentleman, Larry. The very best. You understand?
2: Oh, yeah, sure.
3: I'll take rye. Hey, Tommy, there was some party last night, huh?
1: What? Yeah.
3: Hey, where'd you disappear to? I was looking all over for you.
1: You know, that's a funny thing. I don't even remember.
3: I get it. Well, a guy has to cut loose once in a while, huh?
2: Yeah, one scotch the very best. One rye.
3: Well, here's to you.
4: Wait a minute.
3: Hey, who are you?
1: This is my brother-in-law. Denny, this is Joe.
0: Say, you must have got those drinks mixed up. You never drink scotch, Tommy. You only drink rye.
1: Yeah, that's right.
0: Yeah, you take the rye and give Joe the scotch, and I'll take your beer.
3: I don't like scotch. I never touch it.
0: Okay, I'll take it. Thanks. By the way, Joe, you haven't got a little bottle I could pour this into, have you?
3: Say, who do you think you're kidding, bud?
0: I'm from headquarters. There's my badge.
3: Oh, now, wait a minute. I didn't know that you...
0: I suppose you don't know what I'd find in this drink if I took it down to be analyzed, either.
3: Hey, now, look, I don't want any trouble. I never had any. They can tell you down at headquarters. Of course, it's a matter of dough.
0: You can't buy your way out of this one, chum. I want talk, and I want it quick.
3: What kind of talk?
0: Where'd you take Tommy last night?
3: It was just a little party, a private party. Went
0: yeah,
3: out there.
0: And they slipped things in people's drinks there, too.
3: Now, I don't know anything about that. Now, honest, I hardly know the people.
0: Who's the guy with the frog voice?
3: Voice? I don't know any guy with a frog voice. Now, look, I told you I don't want any trouble. I can tell you that down at headquarters.
0: Listen, there's a narcotics rap in this for somebody, and it could be you. Where was the party?
3: Courtney Square West, number 75. Some people named Sorrell.
0: Come on, Tommy. You're coming too, Joe, just in case.

0: Sorrell, AJ. Does this look like the place, Tommy?
1: Well, it looks like it. Could be. Everything has been so confused since last night, Well, this is it.
0: It better be. Mrs. Sorrell?
2: Yes?
0: I'm from police headquarters.
2: Oh?
0: Mind if we come in and look around?
2: Why, no.
0: Come on, Tommy. You too, Joe. By the way, you two know each other?
2: Oh, his face familiar. I think he's been here on a couple of parties. We kind of get crazy parties. All kinds of people wander in and out. Is that what the trouble is?
0: It might be. Know anyone with a froggy voice?
2: No, not that I can remember.
0: Okay, let's look at the apartment.
2: Well, this is the hall, of course. And here's the living room.
0: Joe, you stay here in the hall. And you better be here when I get back.
3: I'll be here.
0: So this is the living room.
2: Uh-huh. This is the bedroom. Looks kind of messy now.
0: You see anything?
1: No.
2: Over here's the kitchenette.
0: I see.
2: That's about all there is to it.
1: What's that room there?
2: Oh, that's just a sort of storeroom.
1: Well, I think we better look at it, though. Come on.
2: Well, all right. There, see? There's nothing much in it. An old armchair and a bed. We use it as a guest room sometimes.
1: Denny, that closet.
2: Oh, there's nothing in there. Just a lot of old odds and ends.
0: Open it.
2: Well, it's locked.
0: All right, unlock it.
2: I'm not sure where the key is.
0: And, lady, you better find it.
2: I'll try. I'll be right back.
0: Is this it, Tommy?
1: Well, there was a closet like that. And a window just over there where that one is. And the armchair and the bed.
0: Don't you remember?
1: I can't, Denny.
0: Let me have that key.
1: Wait a minute. Here she comes.
2: I think this is it.
0: Try it.
2: Sort of sticks sometimes.
0: I'll help you.
2: There she comes. See? Just a lot of old junk.
0: Uh-huh.
1: Oh, come on, Denny.
0: You sure?
1: Sure, I'm sure. Come on.
0: Well, I guess that's all, Mrs. Sorrell. Thanks for showing us around.
2: That's all right.
0: Hello, Joe. Still here, huh?
3: You don't mind if I stay here and visit a while, do you?
0: No, I guess not.
2: Well, goodbye.
1: Bye.
0: Thanks again.
3: Well, goodbye and good luck, Hopper.
1: I'm sorry, Denny.
0: Yeah, it was a try.
1: Well, what do we do now?
0: I don't know, Tommy. I don't know. Think, Tommy. Think. We found Joe. Now, what about those singing walls?
1: Denny.
0: Yeah?
1: Listen.
0: What?
1: That's it. The singing walls. The music I heard last night.
0: You sure?
1: Sure. I remember the piece, the harmonica and everything.
0: It's coming from right around here someplace.
1: Denny, it's coming from their apartment, the one we just left, Sorrell's.
0: Well, come on. This must be the place, Tommy. The closet, now the music. He must have been pulling a fast one on us.
2: Well?
0: All right, quit stalling. Come on, Tommy.
2: Stalling?
0: You heard me. You two brushed us off pretty slick, didn't you?
3: Hey, now listen. I told you I don't know anything about this, but if you...
0: Where's the music coming from?

0: Don't care. That was the music I heard. And that's the same number, and it sounds like the same band.
1: Hey, wait a minute.
2: Now what?
1: Where's your phone?
2: On the desk.
1: Tommy, look and see what station that's coming over.
0: All right. WBTA. It's a local station.
1: Thanks. Hello? Operator? Get me station WBTA. A radio station. I don't know what the number is. Just get it. This is a police call. Thanks. May be wrong, Tommy, but I got a hunch. Hello? WBTA? What's that band you've got on now? I don't care if it's an electrical transcription or a Mickey Mouse cartoon. What's the guy's name? What? Turn off that radio. Now, what was that guy's name? Yeah. Mm-hmm. Well, where can we get a hold of this guy? Where does he hang out? Well, I see. 5 nights a week, huh? That include tonight? Thanks. It's a small-time band leader, Tom. Harmonica Hal and his harmoniers, he calls himself, and he plays at a place called the Silver Slipper out in the concourse. Come on.
0: Coming.
2: You better get on that phone, Joe.
3: You dumb. You would have to turn on that radio.

0: There's a Silver Slipper right over there.
1: Okay, let us out here.
0: Right.
1: Here you are.
0: Thank you, sir.
1: Look familiar to you around here, Tommy?
2: No. Oh, I'm afraid it's a bum steer, Denny.
1: Look, kid, here's the way I figure this music deal. You may have heard a recording of this band the way you did a little while ago. But there's a good chance you actually heard the guy himself. Do you know what time it was when you heard it?
2: Well, it was just night. That's all I know.
1: All right. They don't make recordings often of unknown bands. And this Silver Slipper isn't on the air. So maybe you're out here someplace and heard the band itself.
2: Maybe.
1: I know it's kind of a long shot, kid, but right now it's the best we got. Let's case the joint.
2: Okay.
1: Don't look like there are any rooms with closets in a Silver Slipper.
2: Say, what about that crummy-looking hotel next to it?
1: Yeah, I was just thinking. If you were in a room with a closet and all that, and you really did hear this band, that hotel's the only place you could have been.
2: Oh, I wish I could remember something.
1: The shape you were in, you probably signed your own name, too. Come on. By the way, what time you got?
3: 10 to 6.
1: 10 to 6. Deadline's pretty close, kid.
2: Yeah.
1: This better be right. What a dump.
2: I could only remember.
1: Well, there's the clerk. We'll see. Say, you got a guy named Tom Cochran here?
4: Tom Cochran? I don't know.
1: It's all right. We're friends of his.
4: Let's see. When did he register?
1: Last night.
4: Sure, here it is. Tom Cochran and Ben Doyle, room 209. I don't think they're in, though.
1: No?
4: No. I've been ringing to see if they were going to check out by 6. I was just going to send somebody up.
1: Well, they were out at a big party last night. Probably haven't pulled themselves together yet. As a matter of fact, that's why we came to see them.
4: Should I ring again?
1: No, we'll sort of surprise them.
4: Okay, right up those stairs. But they got to be out by 6, so pay for another night.
1: We'll take care of that. Let's go, Tom.
2: Denny, did you see that handwriting on the register?
1: Yeah.
2: It was mine, all right.
1: This is it, Tommy. One way or another.
2: Yeah.
1: Here's 209. Don't put your hand on that doorknob. Oh. Fingerprints. Use your handkerchief.
2: It's locked.
1: I got some keys. It's an easy lock. Here we go, kid.
2: Denny, this is it.
1: Close that door.
2: Yeah. There's the closet.
1: Give me the key. Here, you better hold my gun on that door just in case.
2: All right. Denny, look out!
1: He was just falling. He's dead.
5: Oh, gee, this is awful.
1: You remember now?
5: Yeah. But I can't put it together.
1: Let's have a look.
5: Oh.
1: Stabbed. Here's his driver's license. Benjamin Doyle.
5: Lord.
1: Give me it. Hello? Oh, yeah, we found him, all right. No, they're going to keep the room for another night. No. There's not a thing we want. We're in for it now, kid.
5: Denny, look on the floor over there.
1: Clasp knife, covered with blood. That's what did it, all right?
5: Yeah.
1: Hey.
5: Yeah, I know. It's mine.
1: Tommy, why didn't you tell me?
5: Honest, Denny, I didn't even know I'd lost it until I just saw it there now.
1: Fingerprints all over it. It's clear as though they'd been made in sealing wax. Right-handed, aren't you, Tommy?
5: Yeah, right-handed.
1: Let me see your right hand. Doesn't take an expert to read these. Those prints are yours, all right, kid.
5: Yeah, I guess they are.

0: And you still don't remember?
1: Honest, Denny, I don't.
0: Can you think of any other explanation?
1: No. There's the guy with the frog voice, but I must have just dreamed him up. I don't know.
0: Well, kid, I guess this is it.
1: You did all you could, Denny. Don't feel bad.
0: You can plead insanity or something. Maybe we can prove you were doped.
1: Maybe. You better call headquarters, Denny. Let's get it over.
0: All right.
1: So where are you going?
0: I don't want a phone from here. The clerk will listen in. Well, wolves on us before we have to.
1: Aren't you afraid that I'll...
0: No, no.
1: Well, I won't.
0: I'll just have him send a detective car. You won't have to go in the wagon.
1: Thanks.
0: Better let me have my gun.
1: Sure.
0: I'll be back. Lie down for a couple of minutes. You look kind of sick.
1: I am.
2: That's the idea. Take a little snooze. I won't be gone long. Get a little sleep. Do you good. I'll be right back. Have a little trouble in here? Blood. Sure, blood. All over your shirt. Oh, he's all right. Put him in the closet. Lock the door. Key right in your pocket. I'm not going anyplace. Back in just a minute. Sure, I'll be right back. Be right back. Here he is.
3: You!
2: Yeah, me.
4: Hey, what are you going to do with him, Froggy?
2: Get him in the other room until his copper friend misses him and starts looking.
4: Now, listen, I don't want to be in anything like this.
2: Shut up. You're in it up to your neck. Come on, you. Get up.
3: Okay.
2: Get going. Up the hall here. Open the other door, Joe.
4: Sure.
2: Get in there.
5: That the guy, Frog?
2: Yeah.
4: Listen, Froggy, this don't look so good. There was people who knew you were getting ready to give it to Doyle and...
2: Sure, sure. That's why I framed this guy. All the trouble I went to. Doped him and brought Doyle in there when he was out. Planted the key on him, bloodied him up, put the knife in his hand. I still don't see how he ever came to in time.
5: Yeah, but he did.
2: So what? We frame him again.
3: Music?
2: You like music, don't you? You're pretty sweet about music, ain't you? Well, for your information, that's Harmonica Hale rehearsing for the night. And in this room, it comes through the window. On account of there is a window. But in the other room, it comes through the walls. On account of there ain't no window. Catch on?
5: Better close the window, Joe.
3: No, wait a minute. Yeah, I do like music. Do you mind if a guy in a spot like I am hears a little music?
4: What about it, Froggy?
2: Sure, leave it open. Let's have music while we work. It'll cover up the noise if he makes any fuss.
5: So what's the new angle?
2: Knock him out. Dump him in the park. Dead by his own hand. Remorse.
5: Ah.
2: We leave the gun beside him and plant some of Doyle's stuff on him.
5: Yeah, I got it.
2: All right, get going. Tie him up.
5: Right.
2: Yeah. Put a handkerchief in his mouth. Yeah. Put a card around him. He's drunk, see? And we're taking care of him.
5: Okay.
3: Where's the card?
2: Run it back. Nobody will see us going out that way.
5: Come on.
2: All right. You ready?
5: Just a minute.
2: All right, take a look. Okay.
5: All right.
2: Take a look out the door.
5: Okay.
2: All clear?
5: Yeah.
2: Let's go. Lock the door after we go on.
4: Okay.
2: Down the hall to the back stairs. Hey, what the...
0: All right, drop those guns and
2: light them up.
0: Cover them, you guys.
5: I got them.
2: What is this?
0: You'll find out, Graziani.
2: You...
0: Get that gag out of the guy's mouth and untie him, Mike.
3: Sure. Denny.
0: I heard the music.
3: I hoped you would. I asked him to leave the window open.
0: I heard the conversation, too. Enough. Okay, boys, take him down.
5: All right, come on.
4: All right. Say... Who are those guys?
0: Graziani's a mobster. Doyle was one of his boys who double-crossed him. How you feeling?
3: Okay, I guess. That was kind of close.
0: Yeah, all the way around.
3: Yeah.
0: Look, kid, I'll
3: skip it, Denny.
0: I'm sorry, Tommy. Honest. I thought you did it.
3: Denny, until just now, so did I.

0: And so closes The Singing Waltz, starring Preston Foster with Dane Clark. Tonight's tale of suspense. This is your narrator, the man in black, who conveys to you Columbia's invitation to spend this half hour in suspense with us again next week at this same time, when Miss Lillian Gish and Mr. Otto Kruger will star in the suspense play, Marry for Murder. The producer of these broadcasts is William Speer, who with Ted Bliss, the director, Bernard Herrmann and Lucien Marowick, conductor and composer, and Robert L. Richards, the radio author, collaborated on tonight's suspense.
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Here's Dennis to sing Feudin' and a Fightin'.

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0: Well, they say truth is stranger than fiction, but maybe you better hold on to your hats for this one. Our own Dennis Day has been offered a job on the staff of the Weaverville Daily Bugle and to write, of all things, the society column. Well, the news is spread like wildfire. Even now, the Bugle switchboard is swamped with calls from people wishing to verify the rumor and cancel their subscriptions. And how did it all happen? Well, that's what our young hero's girlfriend Mildred would like to know, too.
1: Oh, golly, Dennis, it's just marvelous. But why should these people give an important job like that to you?
2: Why?
1: Well, sure, they don't know anything about you.
2: I know, but for once, that isn't the correct explanation.
1: Well, what is then?
2: Well, for weeks now, I've been sending in little squibs for their gossip columns, hoping someday to land a job.
1: Squibs? What kind of squibs?
2: Oh, little items that would shock and fascinate people, like who saw which film starlet at what nightclub recently with which other film stars what?
1: And they printed that?
2: Sure, names make news, you know.
1: Yes, I can see that.
2: And then, of course, there's my smear campaign. Every columnist has to have one of those.
1: Smear campaign?
2: Sure. I say, watch this column for the name of a movie actress who's had only one husband.
1: And then you print her name?
2: Well, we will. We're waiting for one to turn up.
1: And it's items like that that got you the society editor's job?
2: Yep. The man who has the job is quitting, and they're going to let me try it for a while. And I know I can make good.
1: Oh, I do too, Dennis. Golly, you'll be mingling in high society. And just think what this job can mean for the two of us.
2: Well, Mildred, it's true that the society is high, but the salary is kind of slummy.
1: But surely they'll pay you more than Mr. Willoughby does.
2: Oh, sure. Nothing is that slummy.
1: Well, that's wonderful, then. And the prestige of it. You're going to be an important personage in this town.
2: Yeah.
1: People are going to recognize you at last.
2: Yeah.
1: And respect you.
2: Yeah.
1: Oh, certainly. Even my mother will respect you.
2: Oh, girl, come now. Let's not be flighty.
1: Dennis, think of the power you'll have over her. Mother'd do anything to get into a society column.
2: Gee, I never thought of that.
1: Why, of course. This is your chance to assert yourself, to stand up to her, to tell her off good.
2: Yeah, and have I got a few things to say to her. Boy, how I wish I could see her face when I do.
1: Well, why can't you?
2: I'm not that crazy. I'm going to write her a note.
1: No, you're not. You're going to do this in person.
2: In person? Mildred!
1: Dennis, I tell you, there's nothing to be afraid of. Mother must have heard about your new job by now, and I'll bet her attitude towards you has changed completely.
2: Well, are you sure? Gee, if you...
3: Dennis, you darling boy! Good morning! Good morning!
2: Yeah, looks like.
1: Good morning, Mother. Daddy.
4: Good morning, children. Dennis, is it true about you that you're to become society editor of the Bugle?
2: Yep, I start Monday morning.
3: Oh, how wonderful. You'll be one of the most important men in Weaverville, Dennis.
2: You ain't just wiggling your plates, kiddo. There's gonna be a few changes around here.
3: Changes, dear boy?
2: You heard me. You've been yelling and screaming at me and kicking me around long enough. I'm sick and tired of being treated like one of the family.
3: Why, Dennis...
2: From now on, I want heat in my room, see? And I want the sheets of my bed changed regularly.
3: I change them every week, Dennis.
2: I know you do, but from now on, put on clean ones.
3: Of course, son.
2: Just remember, I'm a society editor. I write what I like about anybody I please.
3: Yes, I know.
2: That reminds me, I think my shoes are a little muddy.
3: Oh, could I shine them for you, Dennis? Could I please?
2: You catch on quick. Hop to it, Pupsy.
3: This very moment. Come along, Herbert.
4: Take it easy. I'll go when I feel like it.
3: Herbert, may I remind you that while Dennis's status has changed, yours is still the same.
4: Coming, lover girl.
1: Dennis, you were wonderful. Didn't I tell you could stand up to her and assert yourself?
2: Yeah, and she took it without a quiver. I think I broke her spirit.
1: I know. And some of the things you said.
2: Oh, that was nothing, my girl. Just wait till I start operating on Mr. Willoughby.
1: Your boss, too?
2: He's practically my ex-boss right now. This little ex-worm is going to turn all over him.
5: Well, it's about time, Dennis. Do you realize you're 10 minutes late?
6: Shut up!
5: What did you say?
6: You heard me, egghead.
5: Egghead!
2: That's right. For almost 2 years now, it's been Dennis, watch the soda fountain. Dennis, mop the floor. Dennis, do this. Dennis, do that. Work, work, work. 16 hours a day.
5: Now look here.
2: The only difference between me and Uncle Tom was that he had a cabin.
5: Dennis, you listen to me.
2: Save it, Wendy. I just dropped in here to tell you that I'm through with this sweatshop. Mildred's outside waiting for me right now.
5: Well, that's fine with me. Now get out and take your silly telegram with you.
2: Telegram? What telegram?
5: Here, they phoned it in and I wrote it down.
2: Let's see. Please disregard our appointment. Present society editor not leaving at all. Have nothing else for you at the moment. Are you sure you got this right, sir?
5: Yes. I don't know what it means, but it was addressed to you.
2: It means I love you, Mr. Willoughby.
5: Huh?
2: Adore you, worship you. Can't live without you, not at the moment.
5: Oh. So now you want your job back, huh?
2: Oh, I've always spoken of this store as my second home, Mr. Willoughby.
5: You just call it a sweatshop.
2: My home gets overheated now and then, too.
5: You also said a few things about me personally. Some very nasty things, Dennis.
2: Why, Mr. Willoughby, precious. I always speak of you in the most complimentary terms.
5: You compared my head to an egg. You call that a compliment?
2: Oh, yes, sir. Have you priced eggs recently?
5: I don't care to discuss it any further, Dennis.
2: But think of the way I've done my job here, Mr. Willoughby. You'll never get another boy like me.
5: That's true. I'd have to be awfully careless. I'll do what I can to help you find another job, but you're through here. Now go.
2: Yes, sir.
1: Well, Dennis, did you tell him where to get off?
2: Yeah.
1: Well, what's the matter?
2: I couldn't persuade him to get back on again.
1: What are you talking about?
2: Well, I got a wire from the paper. The society editor isn't quitting after all, so there's no job for me.
1: Oh, my gosh.
2: You said it. And how about your mother? After the way I talked to her, I have a feeling she isn't going to leave me with any...
1: Any what?
2: Feeling.
1: That darn society editor hadn't changed his mind about leaving, everything would have... Wait a minute.
2: Something?
1: Yes. Suppose he did quit. Suppose some big owner of a newspaper chain offered him a better job. He'd pack up and leave, wouldn't he?
2: Yeah. What's my name and how many papers do I publish?
1: Good boy. You're getting much quicker than you used to be.

0: Gee, look, he's got a private office. H. Austin Peterson, society editor. Do you really think he'll go for the story of me being a big publisher?
1: Well, he will if you're careful. Just keep your ears open, and if I think you might be making a mistake of some kind, I'll sort of clear my throat, okay?
0: Yeah, that's a swell idea.
1: Good. Now, remember, I'm your secretary. All right, let's go.
0: Okay.
2: Yes?
3: Mr. Peterson, I'm a man of few words. How would you like to work for me? Twice the salary you get here.
2: Why, who are you?
3: I'm a very wealthy newspaper publisher from Kansas City,
2: Kansas City? Well, imagine that. That's my hometown.
3: You're telling me, and I had the whole country to pick from, too.
2: Well, what do you know? So you're from Kansas City?
3: Yes. Kansas City, New Jersey, of course.
2: Oh, New Jersey. I don't believe I ever heard of that one.
3: Good. Well, as I say, Mr. Peterson, I want you. You're a fine newspaper man, every inch of you.
2: Well, thank you, sir. I've tried to give my best for the Fourth Estate.
3: Good boy. Of course, I'm working on my fifth already. Oh, really? I thought I was going pretty good there. Well, anyway, there's my proposition, Mr. Peterson. You see, I know newspaper men. Start at the bottom myself. In a newspaper office with $20 a week.
2: City desk?
3: No, as I recall, the newspaper owned it.
2: Is there something the matter with the young lady's throat?
3: My secretary? Oh, she just has a little cold.
2: Now, you'd better stop talking before she gets pneumonia.
1: Oh, Mr. Day's a little eccentric, like all geniuses, Mr. Peterson. But I assure you, he's a splendid newspaper publisher.
3: You bet. Take an editorial, Miss Anderson.
1: You mean now?
3: Sure. I got a great idea to build up circulation. We're going to lampoon some big public figure. Call up Winchell and the other boys and see who isn't taken.
2: I think this has gone far enough. All right, friend, what's the game?
3: Game? Why, there's no game.
1: Oh, it's no use, Dennis. He's on to us.
2: Dennis, eh? Dennis Day. I thought that name was familiar. You're the little man who was after my job.
0: Oh, no, sir. I just thought as long as you were quitting...
2: I didn't quit. They fired me. Only I don't stay fired very long. I know where too many bodies are buried in this town. That's how I make my living, friend, from people who don't want certain stories in the paper.
0: Gee, you mean you aren't wholesome?
2: So what? Now beat it, both of you.
1: But isn't there any way for Dennis to get some kind of a job on that paper? Maybe a reporter's job.
2: Let him do what I did. Come up with a scoop, an exclusive. They hired me to get the story I had.
0: Gee, there's only one way I could do that, Mildred. Go home and tell your mother I'm not going to be a society columnist. I can see the headline now.
1: What?
0: Day draws to a close.
4: We'll continue this rather harrowing day in the life of Dennis Day in just a moment. Meanwhile, here's Dennis to sing, "Don't You Love Me Anymore."

0: Well, it looks like our hero's newspaper job has gone a-glimmering, and so, beaten, he's made his sad way back to Willoughby's store to get his things, knowing full well as he steps through the back door that nothing newsworthy ever happens in Weaverville. Say, wait a minute. Who are these two suspicious-looking characters hanging around the front of the store?
1: Okay, Sam, I got the door right where I want it.
2: You sure you seen this Willoughby go out now? These daylight hoists make me nervous.
1: Ah, there ain't a soul here, I tell you. You stay here and watch the door. I'll take care of the cash register.
2: Make it fast, Monk.
1: Take it easy. I'll have everything.
3: Oh, yes, sir. Can I help you?
1: Stand where you are, cousin.
3: Oh, are we related?
1: No, cousin, but you're about to treat me like one of the family anyway. Do you know what I got in my hand?
3: How could I? It's in your pocket. Hey, wait a minute. You just gave me a great idea. Suppose you had a gun in that pocket. Suppose you had come in here to rob this store. Of course, it's ridiculous.
1: Huh?
3: Oh, please don't be insulted.
1: Oh, contraire. I'm fascinated.
3: Look, would you do me a favor? A favor that means everything to me? I need a news story badly. Would you pretend to hold up this store?
1: Pretend to hold up the store?
3: Sure. Walk out with the safe and the cash register. Oh, I know what you're thinking, that my mind is beginning to wander.
1: Oh, who cares? It's fun following it.
3: Well, would you do it for me? Take the stuff up to your house or someplace for a day or two? My boss won't mind. He's promised to help me. And it'll make a marvelous story, don't you think so?
1: Oh, I just know I'm going to tell it to my kids. Okay, pal, you got a deal.
3: Oh, bless you.
1: Sam, forget the door and come here. This kid wants we should take all the stuff out of this store and hide it in our house for him.
2: Monk, you promised me you wasn't going to touch the stuff while you was working.
1: Ah, this is on the level, Sam. That's what the kid wants us to do. It's a sort of a game.
3: That's right, sir.
2: Say, might be jolly good sport at that, huh? Let's play.
3: Well, you two grab the safe and carry it out to your car, and I'll take the cash register.
2: Right. Let's go with the safe, Monk.
1: Okay.
3: Follow me, boys.
2: Steady now.
1: Yeah, there we go. Say, pal, you don't know any other places where we could play this game, huh?
3: No, I'm afraid not.
1: Ah, too bad. I was kind of hoping it was a trend.
3: Hey, wait a minute. A series of robberies. That would be even a bigger story. Oh, but you've sacrificed enough of your time already. I wouldn't dare ask any more.
1: Ah, go on. Dare.
3: Well, if you'll be over at the Anderson House, 312 Elm Street, about 8, we'll clean that out, too.
2: Keep the silverware polished, pal. We'll be there. Come on, Monk.
3: Thanks a million, fellas. So long. Gee, what a story this'll make. You see, Dennis, when you need a great idea, comes right out of your own little head. You don't have
4: Dennis,
3: to go...
4: Dennis, hey, what are you doing here?
3: Oh, I just came back to get my things, Mr. Willoughby.
4: Do you know those two men who just drove off?
3: Oh, sure. They're very good friends of mine.
4: Oh, good. Shows you what imagination can do. They look to me just like the two crooks in the circular we got.
3: In a circular?
4: Yeah, you know, from the police. They're supposed to be in the town Dennis, what's the matter with you? Your face is turning blue.
3: Yes, sir. It may never be any other shade from now on.

0: Oh, Dennis.
1: Yeah.
2: Oh, my soul and body. What did Mr. Willoughby say when he found out?
1: Nothing. He just stood there cracking his knuckles.
2: Is that all?
1: It was enough. He was cracking them against my skull.
0: Golly.
1: He was covered by insurance, but all the same, his indifference to me has ripened into hatred.
0: Oh, darn it all. Why couldn't something like that happen to that blackmailing Austin Peterson instead of you? If he made a blunder like that, they'd fire him and the... Say!
1: Wow, what an idea!
2: Huh? What is it?
1: Well, how do I know? I don't explain him. I just see him coming.
0: It's this, Daddy. Peterson's a newspaper man. If he turned in a fake story and got shown up, he'd be through.
2: Yes, I guess he would.
0: Right. Now, let's see. What kind of a story would a man like that be interested in? I've got it. Ever hear of a love nest?
1: You bet. It's a candy bar.
0: I'm talking about a secret rendezvous, a lover's hideaway.
1: Oh, that stuff.
0: Yes. Now, listen. You get Mr. Peterson on the phone and tell him you're sorry for what you did to him this afternoon. And you want to make amends by tipping him off to a great story.

0: Hey, if you're not on the level this time.
1: Shh, of course I am. Here, you can see them through the window. See, she's holding hands with her Cuban boyfriend. Didn't I tell you?
0: Wait a minute. That's the dame who was with you this morning, your secretary.
1: I know, but in private life, she's my wife. Come on, I've been after that Latin gigolo of hers for a long time.
0: Hey, wait. Put away that gun.
1: Don't be silly. Let's go. Aha! So, I've caught you two at last.
2: Oh, Dennis.
3: Caramba, it is your husband, Chiquita Cortez.

0: long time for this, Gonzales. Now you must die.
1: Oh, no, no, Dennis.
2: Spare me, senor. Do not shoot me down like some low hot man.
0: This is it, Gonzales. Die. This is it, Gonzales. Die. This is it, Gonzales. Die. Gonzales, you shall die as you've lived, by the knife.
3: Whoever said vaudeville was dead?
0: Take that, Gonzales.
2: Oh.
1: Dennis, he's dying. What have you done?
0: Killed him, wouldn't you say?
3: You would, huh?
2: See, you not see the blood on the shirt front?
3: Yes. I can even see the chopped olives and onions in it. Heinz's, isn't it?
0: No, it's his. That's what makes Spanish blood so hot.
3: What kind of a chump you take me for, Dave? This is... Hiya, pal.
4: Here we are, friend, right on a dot of eight.
0: Oh, my gosh, the two crooks.
3: Sure, you invited us to... Sam, he's got a gun.
1: Dennis, quick, point it at them.
0: Huh? Oh, yeah, all right, you two. Stick him out or stick him down or stick him where you're supposed to stick him.
3: How do you like that, a trap?
1: Hold them, Dennis, I'll call the police.
0: All right, keep him up, you.
3: Boy, you really pour it on, don't you, Dave?
0: But this is no fake. These two are wanted by the police, and I've captured them single-handed.
3: Yeah, and when you get them downtown, I'll bet one of them turns out to be Judge Crater. Well, so long, kid.
0: Wait, Mr. Peterson. This is the biggest story you ever had. Gee whiz.
1: There'll be a prowl car here in 2 minutes. Well, where's Mr. Peterson?
0: He left without the story.
1: Wonderful. Now it's your story. I'll bet you can sell it for $100.
2: Yeah, and you'll be the biggest hero in town. Mr. Willoughby will give you your job back in a minute.
0: Gee, I lead an unpredictable life, huh?
4: Look, kid.
0: Now, don't you move either, you guys. I'll let you have it with this gun. Ooh, that's right. I forgot it isn't... Oops, what I nearly said.

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The Columbia Network takes pride in presenting Orson Welles and the Mercury Theater on the air in the third broadcast of a unique new series dramatizing famous narratives by great authors. 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A Tale of Two Cities.

0: Paris, 1767. I, Alexander Manette, unfortunate physician, write this melancholy paper in my doleful cell in the Bastille. Hope has quite departed from my breast. I write these words with a rusty iron point, dipped in scrapings of soot and charcoal from the chimney, mixed with blood. One cloudy night, 10 years ago, I was walking along the quay by the river.
1: Dr. Manette.
0: That is my name.
1: Dr. Manette, formerly of Beauvais.
0: I am that Dr. Manette.
1: Will you please enter the carriage, Dr. Manette?
0: Gentlemen, pardon me, but I usually inquire who does me the honor to seek my assistance.
1: Doctor, your clients are people of condition, and not. Will you please to enter the carriage?
0: They were armed, and I was not. I got in silence. We left the streets behind, through the north barrier, onto a country road, and presently stopped at a solitary house. I saw that the two men were brothers. In an upper room, I found a patient in a high fever of the brain lying on a bed. She was a woman of great beauty and young, certainly not past 20. Her hair was torn and ragged, and her arms were bound to her side.
2: My husband, my father, my brother. One, two, three.
0: How long has she
2: four.
0: Lasted?
3: Since about this hour last night.
0: She has a husband, a father, and a brother?
3: A brother.
0: You are not her brother?
3: I am not.
2: My brother. One, two, three, four, five.
3: There is another patient. You had better see. Come.
2: Seven, 2, 9.
0: In a back room on some hay on the ground lay a handsome boy of not more than 17. His wound was a sword thrust, received from 20 to 24 hours before. He was dying fast. How was this done, monsieur?
3: Crazed young common dog, a peasant, forced my brother to draw on him and has fallen by my brother's sword, almost like a gentleman.
0: The boy's eyes moved slowly towards me.
4: Have you seen her, doctor?
0: I have seen her.
4: She is my sister, doctor. She was a good girl, married to a good young man, too. One of his tenants. We were all tenants of his, but the Marquis of Saint-Albremont saw her and... What do you think they did? He and his brother. You know, doctor, that is among the rights of these nobles to harness us common dogs to carts and drive us. They so harnessed my sister's husband and drove him all day. And all night kept him on the grounds in the unwholesome nights, quieting the frogs so that their noble sleep might not be disturbed. And then back in the harness in the day. Taken out of harness one day at noon to feed... If he could find food. He sobbed 12 times, once for every stroke of the bell, and died on her bosom. Then, when her husband was dead, that man took her away. I saw her pass on the road. I tracked him here, and last night I climbed in. A common dog, but a sword in my hand. I made him draw and fight with me. Common dog though I am. Where is he?
0: He is not here.
4: Marquis of Saint-Albremont, in the days when all these things are to be answered for, I summon you and yours to the last of your bad race to answer for them. I mark this cross of blood upon you as a sign that I do it.
0: He put his hand to the wound in his breast and with his forefinger drew a cross in the air. He stood for an instant with a finger yet raised, and as it dropped, he dropped with it. And I laid him down, dead.
2: My husband, my father, my brother.
0: I returned to the bedside of the girl. The sound of her voice never ceased. She lingered on for a week. Then, on the 8th day...
3: Thus she is dead?
0: She is dead.
3: I congratulate you, my brother.
0: 5 nights later... Toward 9 o'clock, a man in a black dress rang at my gate, demanded to see me, and softly followed my servant, Ernest Defarge, upstairs, into the room where I sat with my young wife.
5: An urgent case, Doctor. Won't detain you long. I have a coach waiting.
0: When I was clear of the house, a black muffler was drawn tightly over my mouth from behind, and my arms were pinioned. The two brothers crossed the road from a dark corner and identified me. Not a word was spoken. That coach brought me here to the Bastille. It brought me to my grave. If it had pleased God to put it in the hard heart of either of the brothers, in all these frightful years, to grant me any tidings of my dearest wife and my child, so much as to let me know by a word whether they are alive or dead, I might have thought that he had not quite abandoned them. But now I believe that the mark of the Red Cross is fatal to them, and that they have no part in his mercies. And them, and their descendants, to the last of their race, I, Alexandre Manette, unhappy prisoner, do, this last night of the year 1767, in my unbearable agony, denounce them to heaven and to earth.

0: words are written in scrapings of soot mixed with blood on scraps of crumbling paper. There they lie, hidden away in the solid stone, year after year. Now in the North Tower, cell number 105 is heard all day, a low, hammering sound. The sound of an old man making shoes in the dark. One day, after 18 years, the sound stops, and for a while, North Tower cell number 105 is empty. My name is Jarvis Lorry. Most of the characters in this history are people whom I first encountered in the course of business on behalf of Tellson's Bank, London and Paris, of which I have been for many years a partner. This is a history of events that took place in London and across the Channel in France in the terrible years immediately preceding and during the Great French Revolution. 1785, the Dover Road.
1: What o'clock do you make it, Joe?
2: 10 minutes good past 11.
1: My blood, and the Dover coach not atop a shooter's hill yet. Hey, Joe.
2: What do you say, Tom?
1: I see an horse and a canter coming up, Joe.
2: I see a horse at a gallop, Tom.
3: Gentlemen, in the king's name, all of you.
4: Hello! You there! In the right pile!
3: Is that the Dover mail?
4: Never you mind what it is. What are you?
3: Is that the Dover mail?
4: What do you want to know?
3: I want a passenger if it is.
4: What passenger?
3: Mr. Jarvis Lorry.
4: Gentlemen of the name of Lorry, answer straight.
5: Yes, what is it? Does somebody want me?
3: Mr. Lorry!
5: What's the matter?
3: A dispatch sent after you from over yonder. Chelson and company.
5: He can come close, guard. There's nothing wrong.
4: I hope there ain't. Hey, you! Come in at a foot pace. Let's have the dispatch. Here it is, Mr. Lorry.
5: Thank you. Guard, there's nothing to be afraid of. I belong to Tellson's Bank in London. I'm going to Paris on business. Now read this.
4: If so, be as you're quick, sir.
5: Wait for Miss Manetta Dover. You see, guard, it's not long.
6: Messenger.
7: Yes, sir.
6: Take back my answer to London. Here it is. Recalled to life.
7: Recalled to life?
6: Yes, Mr. Lorry.
7: Good night.
2: Tom.
1: Hello, Joe.
2: Did you hear that message?
1: I did, Joe.
2: And what did you make of it, Tom?
1: Nothing at all, Joe.
2: Well, that's a coincidence, too. Well, that's just what I made of it myself.
8: This way to the galley packet. This way to the galley packet.
9: We sail with the tide, ladies and gentlemen. All aboard for Calais.
10: Glad to have you with us again, Mr. Lorry.
0: I'm expecting a young lady aboard, a Miss Manette. She may ask for Mr. Jarvis Lorry, or she may ask for a gentleman from Tellson's Bank. But when she comes, will you show her to my cabin?
10: Very good, sir.
8: We sail with the tide, ladies and gentlemen. All aboard for Calais.
0: Miss Manette, sit down, if you please.
11: Thank you.
0: Miss Manette, it's very difficult to begin. Miss Manette, I'm a man of business. I have a business charge to acquit myself of. The story relates to one of our customers.
11: The story?
0: Yes. One of our customers, a French gentleman, a scientific gentleman, a doctor.
11: A doctor?
0: Miss Manette, if your father had not died when he did...
11: Oh.
0: Don't be frightened, miss. As I was saying, if Monsieur Manette had not died, if he had suddenly and silently disappeared, if he had been spirited away to some dreadful place, then the history of your father would have been the history of this unfortunate gentleman, the Doctor of Beauvais.
11: I entreat you to tell me more, sir.
0: I will. I'm going to. Can you bear it?
11: I can bear anything but this uncertainty.
0: Miss Manette, your father has been found in the house of an old servant in Paris. We're going there. He is alive. In the quarter of Saint Antoine, in a narrow, mean street full of offense and stench, peopled by rags and nightcaps and hunger, smelling of rags and nightcaps and hunger, we found the wine shop of Dr. Manette's old servant, Ernest Defarge. His wife,
5: sat in the shop behind the counter as we came in. A stout woman wrapped in fur. She was knitting.
12: Ernest Defarge?
13: That's me.
5: May we have a word with you?
13: Willingly, sir.
5: My name is Jarvis Lorry of London. This is Miss Manette.
13: Come with me, then. I'll take you to him. He's very high. It's a little difficult. Better to begin slowly.
11: Is he always alone, then?
13: Yes.
11: His own desire?
13: Of necessity.
11: He is greatly changed.
13: Changed?
5: The door's locked?
13: Yes.
5: You think it necessary to keep him locked
13: up? I think it necessary to turn the key.
5: Why?
13: Why? Because he has lived so long locked up that he'd be frightened, rave, tear himself to pieces, die. His door was left open.
5: Is it possible?
13: Is it possible? Yes, it is possible in this fine world we live in. Not only possible, but done. Done, see, under that sky there every day. Will continue being done until the last of that accursed race has perished from the face of the earth.
5: Quiet. Let us go in.
11: I'm afraid of it.
5: Of it? What?
11: I mean of him, my father. Listen. What is that sound?
5: Faintly, through the dark, with his back toward the door, we saw a white-haired man sitting on a low bench, stooping forward. Very busy, making shoes.
11: Father.
13: Good day, Manette.
14: Good day.
13: Still hard at work, I see.
14: Yes. Yes, I'm working.
13: I'm going to let in a little more light here. You can bear a little more.
14: Well, what did you say?
13: You can bear a little more light.
14: I must bear it.

0: Now tell Monsieur the maker's name.
1: I forget what it was you asked me.
0: The maker's name.
1: Did you ask me for my name?
0: Yes, I did.
1: 105 North Tower.
0: Is that all?
1: 105 North Tower.
2: At that moment, his eyes caught the skirt of Lucy's dress. He raised them and saw her face.
1: What is this? You're not the jailer's daughter?
3: No.
1: Who are you? Who are you?
2: She sat down on the bench beside him. Her golden hair, which she wore in long curls, had been hurriedly pushed aside and fell down over her neck. Advancing his hand, little by little, he took it up and looked at it.
1: It is the same. How can it be? When was it? She laid her head upon my shoulder that night when I was summoned out. She had a fear of my going. Who was this? Was it you? Was it you? No, you're too young. It can't be. Can't be. You're too young, too young, too young.
3: Father.
0: Mr. Lorry, Dr. Manette is, for all reasons, best out of Paris. Best out of France.
2: The next morning, we left for London. As we drove off, we left Monsieur and Madame Defarge standing on the doorstep looking after us. There was that same look of secret, dangerous anger on their faces that I had seen before. Madame Defarge was still knitting. The next night we were in Calais. There we boarded the packet and after a rough voyage reached England in safety. I was to be reminded of that voyage. 5 years later, a trial was held at the Old Bailey at which I was summoned to appear in company with Miss Lucy Manette and Dr. Alexander Manette, all three of us, as witnesses for the Crown.
4: His Lordship's exact!
5: Come in now.
6: The treason case.
5: The quartering?
6: He'll be drawn on an early will. He'll be off, eh? Then he'll be taken down and sliced before his own face. Then his head will be chopped off. He'll be cut in quarters. That's the sentence.
5: If he's found guilty, you mean?
6: Oh, they'll find him guilty. Don't be afraid of that.
2: The prisoner was brought in. A young gentleman of about 25. Well-grown and well-looking. He was very pale. For a moment, his eyes turned to where we sat. Then the indictment
4: was
2: read.
4: Charles Darnay, you're a false traitor to our serene, illustrious, excellent prince, our lord the king, by reason of your having on divers occasions, by divers means and ways, assisted Louis the French king in his wars against our serene, illustrious, excellent prince, King George, that is to say, by coming and going between the dominions of our said serene, illustrious, excellent prince, knows the said French Louis, and wickedly, falsely, treacherously.
7: Prisoner, do you plead guilty or not guilty?
2: Not guilty.
8: I shall now prove, my lord, to the satisfaction of yourself and this jury, that the prisoner Charles Darnay, though young in years, is old in these treasonable practices, which today claim forfeit of his life. That this correspondence with our national enemy is not a correspondence of today, nor of yesterday, nor even of last year or the year before that. That as long as 5 years ago...
7: First witness to the Crown, Mr. Jarvis Lorry.
9: Jarvis Lorry?
8: Mr. Lorry, are you a partner of Telton's Bank?
9: I am.
8: On a certain night in November, 1775, did business occasion you to travel between Calais and Dover by the packet ship?
9: It did.
8: Mr. Lorry, look upon the prisoner. Have you seen him to your certain knowledge before?
9: I have.
8: When?
9: At Calais that night, the prisoner came aboard the packet and made the voyage with me.
8: At what hour did he come aboard?
9: A little after midnight.
8: In the dead of night, eh? Were you traveling alone, Mr. Lorry, or with any companion?
9: With two companions, a gentleman and a lady. They're here.
8: They're here!
4: Miss Manette,
8: look upon the prisoner, Charles Darnay. Miss Manette, have you seen the prisoner before?
3: Yes, sir.
8: Where?
3: On board the packet ship just referred to, sir.
8: You are the young lady just referred to?
3: Most unhappily, I am.
7: Answer the questions put to you.
8: Miss Manette, had you any conversation with the prisoner?
3: Yes, sir.
8: Recall it.
3: When the gentleman came aboard...
7: You mean the prisoner?
3: Yes, my lord.
7: Then...

0: see the prisoner?
1: When the prisoner came on board...
2: Did he come on board alone?
1: No.
2: How many were with him?
1: One, a French gentleman.
2: Did they confer together?
1: Yes, they seemed angry. I thought I heard the prisoner say, there is a curse on our house. You have brought a curse on our house.
2: Miss Burnett, the court is not interested in what you think you overheard. What conversation did you have with the prisoner?
1: Soon after we started, he noticed that my father was very tired and in a very weak state of health. The prisoner was very kind and useful to my father. I hope I may not repay him by doing him harm today.
2: The prisoner's conversation, Miss Burnett. What did the prisoner say to you?
1: He told me that he was traveling on business of a delicate and difficult nature, which might get people into trouble, and that he was therefore traveling under an assumed name. He said that in England, my father...
3: Dr. Alexander Manette!
2: Look upon the prisoner.
4: As the old man looked at Darnay, his face for an instant became frozen, as it were. It was a curious look, very intent, deepening into a frown of dislike and distrust, not even unmixed with fear. It passed so quickly that few could have noticed it.
2: Dr. Manette, have you ever seen this prisoner before?
5: Once. Once when he called on us at my lodgings, some 3 years ago.
2: Can you identify him as your fellow passenger aboard the packet ship, or recall his conversation with your daughter?
5: Sir, I can do neither.
2: Is there any particular and special reason for your being unable to do either?
5: There is.
2: Has it been your misfortune to undergo a long imprisonment without trial in your native country, Dr. Manette?
5: A long imprisonment.
2: Were you newly released on that occasion?
5: They tell me so.
2: Have you no remembrance of the occasion?
5: None. None. My mind is a blank. From some time, I cannot even say what time, when I was employed in making shoes. That was in my captivity to... Excuse me, sir, to the time when I found myself living in London with my dear daughter here. I have no remembrance, no remembrance.
3: Next witness! Next witness!
6: Next witness!
3: Next witness!
4: Now things began to look black for the prisoner. The prosecution held that previous to that Friday night in November 5 years ago, Charles Darnay had visited a dockyard town on the south coast of England and there collected information which he later delivered to the French authorities in Calais. In proof of this, the star witness, who had every appearance of being himself a paid spy, now took the stand and identified Charles Darnay as having been at the precise time required in the coffee room of a hotel in that dockyard town, waiting for another person. On this point, counsel for the prisoner tried in vain to shake him.
7: And that is the only time you ever saw this prisoner?
6: Yes, Your Honor.
7: You never saw him before or since?
6: No, Your Honor. No.
4: Now, a curious thing happened. A gentleman who had been sitting off by himself all this time, staring up at the ceiling of the court, suddenly came to life, removed his wig, wrote a word or two on a little piece of paper, and tossed it to the prisoner's counsel, who opened it, and then looked with great attention and curiosity at the prisoner.
7: You say again you are quite sure that it was the prisoner.
6: Oh, quite sure, Your Honor.
7: Did you ever see anybody very like the prisoner?
6: Oh, no, Your Honor.
7: Do you think there could be anybody so like the prisoner that you could be mistaken?
6: Oh, no, Your Honor.
7: But if there were, you would then admit that you might have been mistaken.
6: Eh? Oh, yes, Your Honor.
7: Very well. Look upon Mr. Sidney Carton, my learned friend there, without his wig. And then look well upon the prisoner. How say you? Are they not very like each other?
6: Gore, like as two peas in a pod. Two peas. It ain't natural.
0: Jury, do you find the prisoner Charles Darnay guilty or not guilty?
3: Not guilty!
4: The lights were nearly all out in the passages as I left the court with the prisoner Charles Darnay. There, leaning against the wall in the dark, stood Sidney Carton. There was wine on his breath.
8: Oh, Mr. Lorry. Man of business may speak to Mr. Darnay now. Hmm?
4: We men of business are not...
0: I know. Don't be upset, Mr. Lorry. You're as good as another, I have no doubt. Better, I dare say.
4: Indeed, sir. I really don't know what you have to do with the matter. If you'll excuse me for saying so, I really don't know that it's any of your business, Mr. Carton.
0: Business? Bless you, I have no business.
4: It's a pity you haven't, sir.
0: I think so, too.
4: If you had, perhaps you would attend to it.
0: Lord love you, no. I shouldn't.
4: Mr. Downey, good night. God bless you, my boy. I hope you've been this day preserved for a prosperous and happy life.
8: Thank you, sir. Good night.
9: Good night, my boy.
0: Good night. Mr. Downey.
8: Yes?
0: Mr. Downey, this is a strange chance that throws you and me together. It must be a strange night to you, standing alone here with your counterpart on these street stones.
8: I hardly seem yet to belong to this world again. I feel quite faint.
0: Well, why the devil don't you dine? Let me show you the nearest tavern to dine well at. Come on.

0: now that you've eaten, do you feel that you belong to this terrestrial scheme again? It must be an immense satisfaction for you. Waiter! Another bottle of wine. To me, the greatest desire I have is to forget that I belong to it. There's no good in it for me. Except wine like this. Nor I for it. So we're not much alike in that particular, Mr. Darnay. Indeed, I begin to think we're not much alike in any particular. You and I. Except that we look alike. Now your dinner's done. Why don't you call a health, Mr. Darnay? Why don't you give your toast?
1: What health? What toast?
0: Why, it's on the tip of your tongue. It ought to be. It must be. I swear it's there.
1: Well, Miss Manette, then.
0: Miss Manette, then. Miss Manette, that's a fair young lady to hand to a coach in the dark, Mr. Darnay.
1: Yes.
0: That's a fair young lady to be pitied by and wept for by. Huh? How's it feel? Is it worth being tried for one's life to be the object of such sympathy and compassion, Mr. Darnay?
1: Mr. Carton, you saved my life today. I have not thanked you.
0: I neither want any thanks or merit any. It was nothing to do in the first place, and I don't know why I did it in the second. Mr. Darnay, let me ask you a question.
1: Willingly.
0: Do you think I particularly like you?
1: Really, Mr. Carton, I have not asked myself the question.
0: But ask yourself the question now.
1: You have acted as if you do, but I don't think you do.
0: I don't think I do.
1: Nevertheless, there is nothing in that, I hope, Mr. Carton, to prevent my calling the reckoning and our parting without ill blood on either side.
0: Oh, nothing in life. Oh, you pay the whole reckoning, Mr. Darnay. Then bring me another pint of this same wine drawer and come and wake me at 10. Last word, Mr. Darnay. You think I'm drunk?
1: I think you have been drinking, Mr. Carton.
0: Think you know I've been drinking?
1: Since I must say so, yes, I know it.
0: Then you shall likewise know why. I am a disappointed drudge, sir. I care for no man on earth, and no man on earth cares for me.
1: That is very much to be regretted, Mr. Carton. You might have used your talents better.
0: Maybe so, Mr. Darnay. Maybe so, maybe not. But don't let your sober face elate you, however. You don't know what it may come to. Good night, Mr. Darnay.

0: 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We pause a moment now for station identification. 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The Columbia Network is presenting A Tale of Two Cities, and the Mercury Theater resumes the story with Orson Welles as Dr. Manette and Sidney Cotton.
1: The years passed. In the quarter of Saint Antoine, in the wine shop in the narrow, mean streets, little groups of men gather to talk and scatter quickly when a stranger enters. Madame Defarge still works at her knitting.
2: You knit with great skill, Madame Defarge.
3: I am accustomed to it.
2: A pretty pattern.
3: You think so?
2: Strange, too. It looks like many names knitted there. But that can't be.
3: No, that can't be.
2: May I ask what it's for?
3: Pastime?
2: Not for use.
3: That depends. I may find a use for it one day. Who knows? If I do, well, I'll use it.
2: Madame Defarge.
3: Yes?
2: I have news that may interest you. News from England. Dr. Manette.
3: Yes?
2: I perceive you know the name.
3: Yes.
2: His daughter, Miss Manette, is going to be married in England. There is a curious thing about this marriage.
3: Yes?
2: What it comes to is this. Miss Manette, daughter of Dr. Alexander Manette, is going to marry the Marquis de Saint Evremond.
3: Oh.
2: I perceive you know that name, too.
3: Yes.
2: In England, of course, he does not go under that name. He is called Mr. Charles Darnay. Mr. Charles Darnay.
3: Defarge.
1: Yes. What is it?
3: Is it true, do you think, what he said of Mademoiselle Manette?
1: If it is true, then when our day does come, I hope for her sake destiny will keep her husband out of France.
3: Her husband's destiny will take him where he is to go and will lead him to the end that is to end him. That is all I know.
1: Madame Defarge sits there knitting names into a scarf. Noble names. Lausanne, Lombard, Guy, Saint-Evremond. Darkness is closing around. And then comes the ringing of the church bell. She sits knitting. Knitting. Another darkness is closing in, when the church bell shall soon be melted into thunder cannon. When the drum shall be beating to drown a wretched voice. Madame Defarge, at the foot of a structure yet unbuilt, will sit knitting. Knitting. Counting dropping heads. London, 1789. Never did I see two people more united than Dr. Manette and his daughter in the weeks before Lucy's marriage to Charles Darnay.
4: Are you happy, my dear father?
5: My child, I never thought I should live to know such happiness.
1: An occasional visitor to their house in Soho Square was Sidney Carton. He was not improved in habits, or in looks, or in manner. His air of debauchery was as if even more pronounced, and it seemed to me that he was behaving with even less delicacy than usual when he presented himself one afternoon, only a few days before Lucy's marriage, and asked to see Miss Manette alone. He was shown upstairs.
5: Miss Manette, will you hear me?
4: Yes, Mr. Carton.
5: Miss Manette, I know very well that you can have no tenderness for me. I ask for none. I'm even thankful that it cannot be.
4: Without it, is there nothing I can do for you, Mr. Carton?
5: All you can ever do for me is done. I wish you to know that you're the last dream of my soul. In my degradation, I've not been so degraded, but the sight of you with your father and of this house stirred old shadows that I thought had died out of me. A dream, or a dream that ends in nothing and leaves the sleeper where he lay down. But I wish you to know that you inspired it.
4: Will nothing of it remain?
5: No, Miss Manette. No. No, I shall never be better than I am. I'm like one who died young. All my life. Might have been. Don't be afraid. I'll never refer to this again, only in the hour of my death, I shall hold sacred this one good remembrance. That my last avowal of myself was made to you, and that my name and faults and miseries were gently carried in your heart. Do you believe this of me, Miss Manette?
4: I do.
5: And this, too, believe. For you and for any dear to you, I would do anything. Remember sometimes. Remember that there is a man who would give his life to keep a life you love beside you. Goodbye, Lucy. Goodbye.
6: Paris, 1789, July 14th. In the quarter of San Antoine, something is happening. In the narrow, mean streets, smelling of rags and nightcaps and hunger, all-night crowds have been stirring. Soon after dawn, Madame Defarge puts down her knitting.
3: Defarge, at last it has come.
7: Yes, our day has come.
6: This morning is a vast, dusky mass of scarecrows heaving to and fro with gleams of light above the billowy heads where steel blades and bayonets shine in the sun. Now the mass begins to move.
7: Patriots and friends, we are ready. To the Bastille.
6: Wave on wave, depth on depth, overflowing the cities. After 2 hours, a white flag from within the fortress. The sea rises wider and higher over the lower drawbridge, past the massive stone outer walls, in among the eight great towers surrender.
7: The prisoner!
8: The
7: instrument of door, the prisoner!
8: The secret tower!
9: The North Tower. What is the meaning of 105 North Tower? Quick.
10: It is a cell, citizen.
9: Show it to me. There is something hidden there that I must find.
10: Pass this way, citizen Defarge.
6: 3 years go by. The King of France and the Queen of France have paid with their lives for the suffering of the people. Day after day, fresh victims are driven through the streets of Paris to feed this new monster which lives on human blood, the guillotine. And at its foot, day after day, sit the women, knitting, knitting. London, 1792. The headquarters and the great gathering place of those who fled from France in those troubled years was Tellson's Bank.
11: Letter for Marquis de Saint-Aubin.
12: Here.
11: Vicomte de Lille. Vicomte de Lille.
9: Arrested at Calais. Executed.
11: Baron de Neuville.
9: Arrested. Executed.
11: Marquis de Saint-Evremont. Marquis de Saint-Evremont?
9: Here.
11: Mr. Darnay.
9: I'll take it.
13: Charles Darnay. I didn't know that you were familiar with...
9: I'll take charge of the letter, Mr. Lorry.
13: You know where to deliver it?
9: I do. If there's any answer, I'll let you know. Monsieur, heretofore the Marquis Charles de Saint-Evremont. I have been seized and brought to Paris. The crime for which I am to lose my life is, they tell me, treason against the majesty of the people, in that I have acted against them for an emigrant. You are that emigrant. It is in vain that I tell them that even before the confiscation of emigrant property, according to your commands, I had collected no rent and forced no taxes. Their only answer is that I have acted for an emigrant. Where is that emigrant? I beg you, Monsieur heretofore the Marquis, to come to my rescue and release me. I pray you, be true to me, your poor servant.
12: Dane.
14: I have the answer to that letter.
12: So soon?
14: It is to a prisoner in the La Force prison in Paris.
12: And what is the message?
14: Simply that he has received the letter and will come.
12: 3 days later, a few leagues out of Calais on the Paris road, Charles Darnay was arrested.
15: Citizen, I beg you to observe that I came here of my own free will in answer to that written appeal that lies before you. Is that not my right?
16: Right. Emigrants have no rights. You're consigned, Evremonde, to the prison of La Conciergerie.
15: Just heaven, under what law? What offense?
16: We have new laws, aristocrat, and new offenses since you were here.
0: News reached London through a secret agent of Tilson's bank that Charles Darnay was in prison, in danger of death. 3 days later, we were in Paris. Lucy with her child and Dr. Manette.
17: Come in.
5: Good evening, citizen. Do you know me?
17: I've seen you somewhere.
5: Perhaps at my wine shop.
17: I noticed standing in the door a heavily built woman, silently knitting. Madame Defarge?
3: Yes.
5: That she may be able to recognize the faces and know the persons.
3: It is for their safety.
4: Mr. Lawrence.
17: Lucy, this man has a letter for you from Charles.
4: Oh, thank you. Dearest, take courage. I am well and your father has influence around me. You cannot ask for this. Kiss our child for me.
3: Is that his child?
17: Yes, madam. This is the prisoner's little child.
3: It is enough, my husband. I have seen them. We may go.
4: Oh, madame.
3: Yes, aristocrat.
4: Madame, you will be good to my husband. You will help him to see me to see him if you can.
3: What is it that your husband says in that little letter? Influence, no. He says something about influence.
4: He says...
3: Perhaps it will release him.
4: As a wife and a mother, I implore you to have pity on me. My husband is innocent.
3: The wives and mothers we have been used to see have not been greatly pitied. All our lives we have seen our women suffer. Poverty, hunger, thirst, sickness, misery.
5: We have seen nothing else.
3: We have borne this a long time. Is it likely the trouble of one wife and mother would be much to us now? Goodbye, aristocrat.
18: Prisoner, is it true that you have lived many years in England?
19: That is true.
18: Then you are an immigrant?
19: No, citizen judge.
18: Prisoner, why did you return to France when you did?
19: I returned to France on the written entreaty of a French citizen to save a French citizen's life. Is that the action of a guilty man? Is that criminal in the eyes of the Republic?
18: Dr. Manette, take the stand. Dr. Manette, do you know this prisoner?
20: I do.
18: Where did you first make the prisoner's acquaintance?
20: In England, citizen judge, on my release from long imprisonment. This man is my first friend. For years he has lived in my house, always faithful and devoted to my daughter and myself in our exile. In all the years that I know this man, I, Dr. Manette, for 18 years, prisoner in the Bastille.
19: Enough, enough! Live, Dr. Manette!
21: Not guilty! Not guilty!
22: Citizens! Citizens! Wait! This prisoner has been denounced for a crime against the Republic. Before this prisoner is released, I demand in the name of the Republic that this denunciation be read aloud.
21: Why wait?
22: Charles Evrémonde, called Darnay, suspected and denounced enemy of the Republic, aristocrat, one of a family of tyrants, one of a race proscribed. Charles Evrémonde, called Darnay, in right of such proscription, doomed to die.
18: Was the accused denounced openly or secretly?
22: Openly, President.
18: By whom?
22: Three voices. First, Ernest Defarge, winebender, a Saint-Antoine.
18: Good.
22: Second, Ernest Defarge, his wife.
18: Good.
22: Third, Alexander Manette, physician.
20: President, I protest. This is a forgery and a fraud. The accused is the husband of my daughter. Who says that I denounce the husband of my child?
18: Citizen Manette, be still. If the Republic should demand of you the sacrifice of your child, You would have no duty but to sacrifice her. Be silent!
22: On the 14th of July, 1789, at the taking of the Bastille, a paper was found by citizen Ernest Defarge, concealed between two stones in the chimney of a cell known as 105 North Tower. The writing is the writing of Dr. Manette. I, Alexander Manette, unfortunate physician, write this melancholy paper in my doleful cell in the Bastille. Hope is quite departed from my heart. I, Alexander Manette, unhappy prisoner, do this last night of the year, 1767, in my unbearable agony, denounce to the times when all those things shall be answered for. I denounce them to heaven and earth. Death!
21: Death!

0: All day, tumbrils go through the street, feeding the guillotine. And at its foot, splashed with blood, sit the women knitting late into the night, counting dropping heads.
1: Don't be alarmed, Mr. Lorry. Don't be alarmed. I'm quite sober.
0: Sidney Carton.
1: Now, Mr. Lorry, listen carefully to what I have to say.
0: But Carton...
1: Don't waste time asking questions. First, Mr. Lorry, here is the certificate which enables me to pass out of the city. You see, Sidney Carton, an Englishman.
0: Yes?
1: Yes. Keep it for me until tomorrow. I have arranged to see Charles Darnay in prison in the morning, and I'd better not take it with me. Do you understand?
0: Why not?
1: I prefer not to do so. Now, take this paper. It's a certificate enabling Dr. Manette and his daughter and her child at any time to pass the barrier in the frontier, you see?
0: Yes, but that...
1: You can buy the means of traveling the coast as quickly as the journey can be made. You have money. Order your horses to be ready at 2 p.m.
2: Well?
0: It shall be done.
1: Tell Lucy tonight, for the sake of her child and her father, tell her and press upon her the necessity of leaving Paris with them and with you at that hour. Tell her it was her husband's last wish. You think she'll consent?
0: I believe
1: so. All these arrangements made in the courtyard, and here, even to the taking of your own seat in the carriage, and then the moment I come to you, take me in and drive me away. Do you understand that?
0: I understand that whatever happens, I am to wait for you.
1: You have my certificate in your hand with the rest. The instant my place is occupied, you start for England. Promise me solemnly that nothing will make you alter the course on which you now stand pledged to each other.
0: Nothing, Carton.
1: Remember these words tomorrow. Remember them. Change the course or delay for any reason, and no life can possibly be saved. Many lives dear to us must inevitably be sacrificed.
0: I will remember them. I hope to do my part faithfully.
1: Yes, yes. And I hope to do mine.
0: In the black prison of the Conciergerie, the doomed of the day await their fate. They are 52. Even before their cells are quit of them, new occupants have been appointed. Before their blood runs into the blood spilled yesterday, the blood that is to mingle with theirs tomorrow is already set apart.
3: Is this the one?
4: Yes, this is the one. Go you in alone. I wait outside. Lose no time.
3: Good day, Mr. Darnay.
5: Carton.
3: Once more we meet.
5: Are you a prisoner, too?
3: No, I happen to be possessed of a power over one of your keepers here. I come from your wife, Darnay. I bring you a request from her.
5: What is it?
3: A most secret, earnest, pressing entreaty. No time to ask me why I bring it or what it means. I have no time to tell you. You must comply with it. Take off these boots you wear and draw on mine. Here's
5: why?
3: A chair.
5: Now, hurry.
3: Draw on these boots of mine. Put your hands to them. Put your will to them. Quick!
5: Carton, there's no escaping from this place. It can never be done. You'll only die with me. It's madness.
3: It would be madness if I asked you to escape, but do I? Of course not. Here's that cravat, and this is mine.
5: Carton, it's madness. It can't be done. It never can be done. It has been attempted. It has always failed.
3: Do I ask you, dear Darnay, to pass the door? When I ask you that, then refuse me. There are pen and ink and paper on this table. Is your hand steady enough to write?
5: Why,
3: then
5: yes.
3: Write what I shall dictate. Quick, friend, quick. Write exactly as I speak.
5: To whom do I address?
3: To no one.
5: Do I date?
3: No. No. If you remember the words that passed between us long ago, you will understand this when you see it. You do remember them, I know. It is not in your nature to forget them. Have you written forget them?
5: I have. Is that a weapon in your hand?
3: No, I'm not armed.
5: What is in your hand?
3: You shall know directly. Write on, but a few words more. I am thankful the time has come when I can prove them. That I do so is no subject for regret or grief.
5: What is that vapor?
3: Vapor?
5: Something in the air?
3: I'm conscious of nothing. Take up the pen and finish.
5: Hurry, hurry.
3: If it had been otherwise, I should have had so much the more to answer for. If it had been otherwise.
5: If it had been otherwise.
3: Darnay. Darnay. Good. Hey there. Quick. Come here. Have him change his coat. Now, call for help. Take me to the coach.
5: You?
3: Here, man, with whom I've changed. You go out by the gate by which you brought me in.
5: Of course.
3: I was weak and faint when you brought me in, and I'm fainter. Now you take me out. The parting is overcome us. Such things happen here often, too often. Quick, call for help.
5: You swear not to betray me.
3: Man, man,
1: Don't waste time taking yourself to the courtyard. You know him. Place him yourself in the carriage. Show him yourself to Mr. Lorry and tell him to remember my words of last night and his promise of last night and drive away.
2: Hey,

inside. 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Alexandre Manette, physician, French. Lucy, his daughter, French. Lucy, wife of Evrémont. Is that right? Huh. Evrémont has an appointment elsewhere today, I believe. Lucy, their child, English. Sidney Carton, lawyer, English. English lawyer appears to be sleeping. Jarvis Lorry, banker, English. Go ahead, you can depart, citizens. A good journey.

0: 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Evermore.
1: I'm ready.
2: Down, Evermore!
3: Down, Evermore!
2: Which is Evermore?
3: There at the back there, next to the girl.
2: Down, Evermore!
3: Let's
2: go! The guillotine!
4: Evermont, do you remember me? I'm a poor little seamstress who was with you in the prison.
1: Huh? Oh, true, I forget. What were you accused for?
4: Plot. Is it likely? Who would think of plotting with a poor little weak creature like me? I'm not afraid to die, but I've done nothing. Citizen Evermore, will you let me hold your hand? I'm not afraid, but I'm little and weak. It will give me more courage.
2: 20!
1: Keep your eyes upon me, dear child. Keep your eyes on me. Mind nothing else.
4: I mind nothing while I hold your hand. I shall mind nothing when I let it go. If they are quick.
1: They'll be quick. Never fear.
2: 21! Hooray!
4: Did the moment come?
1: Yes.
4: May I kiss you now? I'm so afraid.
1: My child. Nothing to fear. I see these men around me. Long ranks of the new oppressors who've risen on the destruction of the old. Perishing by this same instrument of retribution. Before it shall cease out of its present use. I see the lies for which I lay down my life. Peaceful, useful, prosperous, and happy. In that England which I shall see no more. You know, I see her father restored and faithful to all men in his healing office and at peace. I see her at this moment with a child upon her bosom who bears my name. And I hear her tell the child my story with a tender and a faltering voice.
0: Number 22.
1: Goodbye, little one.
0: Number 23.
1: Right, citizen. It is a far, far better thing that I do than I've ever done. It is a far, far better rest that I go to. I have ever known.

0: Tonight, the Columbia Network has brought you Orson Welles and the Mercury Theater on the Air in A Tale of Two Cities by Charles Dickens. We now present the star and director of these broadcasts, who tonight played Dr. Manette and Sidney Carton, Orson Welles.
1: Ladies and gentlemen, I should like first to thank the actors of the Mercury Theater who played with us tonight. Among them were Martin Gable as Mr. Lorry, Ray Collins as the prosecutor, Edgar Berrier as Charles Darnay, Frank Reddick as Defarge, Eustace Wyatt as the clerk and the judge, Kenneth Delmar as the counselor for the defense, Betty Gard as Madame Defarge, Erskine Sanford as the president, Mary Taylor as Lucy Manette. Next Monday night, we do a novel by one of the most distinguished of living statesman authors, John Buchan, Lord Tweedsmuir, the Governor General of Canada. His 39 Steps, the famous story of the weeks immediately before the Great War. Story of spies and intrigue and a man with hooded eyes. Please tune in next week. Tonight's production was done at your request, and we intend to choose later works in this series on the basis of your letters to us. 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And now, good night, ladies and gentlemen. Until next Monday at the same time.

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